0: underway, with the company due to appear at Senate estimates next week.
1: The federal government's launching public consultation to shape the next phase of its national plan to end violence against women by 2032. Labor says it's invested more than $4 billion since coming to government to tackle domestic, family and sexual violence. Social Services Minister Tanya Plibersek says there's much more to do.
2: We see new threats like tech-facilitated abuse, stalking apps and tools on phones, non-consensual sharing of intimate images. There's a whole new frontier of abuse, and it's driven a lot by what's happening online. So we need to evolve what we're doing.
1: An appeals court in Paris has found Airbus and Air France guilty of corporate manslaughter over a plane crash that killed hundreds of people. Here's Europe correspondent Mazoe Ford.
3: Air France flight AF447 was on its way from Rio de Janeiro to Paris when it crashed into the Atlantic Ocean during a storm in 2009. All 216 passengers and 12 crew on board were killed. Now, 3 years after the airline and the manufacturer Airbus were acquitted in a lower court, the Paris Appeals Court has found them solely and entirely responsible for the crash. Relatives of some of the passengers, who were mainly French, Brazilian and German nationals, gathered to hear the verdict. They say justice has been done, but the penalties, fines of $360,000, are far too low.
1: Border Force says it's destroyed another boat suspected of having been used for illegal fishing in the Torres Strait. It was stopped on Monday near Prince of Wales Island. Border Force says officers found 60 kilograms of salt and fishing gear. The crew will be taken to Darwin and investigated for illegal fishing. In tennis, Australian Alex de Minaur is through to the semi-finals of the Hamburg Open. The number three seed won his quarter-final clash against Italy's Luciano Darderi 6-love, 6-3. De Minaur's told Fox Sports it wasn't easy.
4: The last like 20, 30 minutes of this match, the conditions couldn't have been any slower and any heavier. The balls were humongous. It was very physical, very tough to get a ball past him, and I thought it got quite tight at the end. But overall, very happy with the match.
1: The Australian will meet American Tommy Paul in the semi-finals. The weather for Queensland, isolated showers about the north tropical coast and eastern Cape York, mostly sunny elsewhere. Cairns 27, Townsville and Rockhampton 28, Mackay 25, Bundaberg and Mount Isa 26. In the state southeast, partly cloudy, Brisbane, Logan and the Gold Coast 23, Ipswich and the Sunshine Coast 24, Toowoomba 20. Looking ahead for the southeast, partly cloudy with showers tomorrow. 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
6: Good morning, good morning. Yes, we're in the garden today. Of course, it's 10 o'clock on a Friday. Where else would you rather be? And this morning I'm going to be joined by gardener Jerry Colby-Williams to answer your gardening questions. Do you have one? If you do, this is the number to call, 1300 630 222. Or text on 0487 993 222. And we'll talk with Jerry Colby-Williams in just a moment.
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6: You are on ABC across Queensland. It is Gardening Talkback. Jerry Colby-Williams, good morning to you.
8: Good morning.
6: Thank you very much for being with me. What are you busy working on at the moment?
8: Well, I just made some ginger cake with some homegrown ginger.
6: Oh, wow.
8: And I'm just starting to ferment some coffee seed to turn into espresso coffee.
6: Oh, that sounds like a fantastic combination.
8: Eventually they'll meet.
6: It must be good to have that payoff for all of your hard work in the garden, Jerry.
8: Look, I think it is. It is, you know, it's and we haven't had a bad season, so I've got quite a lot of things happening. Yesterday it was jam because I have a heap of citrus that are ready to be processed. And finding things for the food plants that you grow, I think, is a challenge for some people.
6: Mm-hmm.
8: For me, it was what to do with

0: an abundance of things, and so this, you know, the ginger cake is just a way of skimming some of the cream off the crop.
1: Very nice, very nice. Well, we love to hear it. And if you would like to ask Jerry a question today, it's as easy as dialing through, and I'll remind you of the number, 1300 630 222, or send a text on 0487 993 222. I hear that you'll also be taking part in a celebration as well, Jerry.
0: Oh, that's right. Well, you see, tomorrow for World Environment Day, I'll be with Redland City Council, which is just south of Brisbane, at their Indigiscapes Environment Centre.
1: Oh.
0: So we'll have a whole morning of talking about local native plants, and I'm taking some of my jams along to encourage people to ask interesting questions.
1: Mm. we love interesting questions here, and I'm sure you'll get lots of great questions. If you've got a question today for Jerry, you can call through 1300 630 222 or text on 0487 993 222. Robert's on the line from Bundaberg. Let's see if we can get Robert's phone number to connect. It's not linking in with my system. How fun is that? While I'm getting Robert's line to connect, let's go to a text from Sue from Toowoomba saying, I've got a ponytail palm, 6 metres tall and crooked. Can I cut it in half? Could this kill it? And could I plant the top when cut?
0: Well, that's a fascinating question, isn't it?
1: Yes.
0: Look, one of the things I like about ponytail palms is the fact that they can be really curious. And so when you have something like that, I don't know whether it would be something you could turn into a feature. But anyway, that's the way my mind goes. But I have seen some really badly treated ponytail palms. And I do know that if the top is lost, then they can sprout out of the stem. So you can get further branching further down on them. So that is definitely possible. The other thing is that they can be struck from cuttings. The key thing with this is the time of the year that you do it, and you shouldn't be doing it now as we go into winter, because they are very juicy, succulent plants. And if you wound them, as you will, then that wound may actually get infected, and it's difficult to stop the rot in these plants once it starts. So hold that thought. Wait until the weather warms up, maybe around about October, when it's seriously getting warm. And then for that cutting that you take off, allow that to seal and heal. It doesn't have to be set out in full all-day sunshine. You can put it underneath the house as long as it's well ventilated. Allow the wound to heal, and I'm cautious with these sort of succulent wounds that if you wait 2 weeks, it won't be a week too long, you know, so err on the side of caution. Let them dry before you then put it into some propagating mix designed for cacti and succulents, and you might get exactly what you want.
1: Well, there you go. Sue from Toowoomba, hopefully that answers your question. Wait for now is the word from Jerry. Thank you very much for that. Now let's zip to Robert from Bundaberg. Robert, good morning.
2: Hello there.
1: Hello there. What's going on at your place?
2: Nothing much at the present time.
1: What about what's going on with your kiwi fruit, Robert?
2: Well, look, I planted some kiwi fruit for just the seeds, just for the hell of it, and I wanted to know if Jerry, if I happen to get any up, can he identify the male from the female plants?
0: You can, Robert, yes. And you've touched on the key thing with kiwi fruit, is that you do need to have male and females to get fruit set. Commercially, they won't have one on one. They'll maybe have one male or five or six females, because they produce a lot of pollen. And, and that's really the key thing. When you have a look inside those flowers, you'll see one has pollen present in it, and you can get that on your finger or on the cotton bud, and you can be the bee and transfer that to the female flower, which will just have a stigma, a central stigma, and you transfer the pollen onto that.

0: So just by having a look at the two different flowers, there will be there are different shapes. It's difficult to describe on the radio, but the male ones will definitely have pollen, and you'll be able to see that come off on your fingers if you touch that. Okay, that's the easiest way to sort of just test the flowers.
1: What do you think my chances are of ever getting fruit?
0: Well, look, I mean, you're always in with a chance, Robert. There is, yeah. You know, I'm always amazed by what people are able to get away with. And I'll give you an example of another cool climate fruit, kiwi fruit. Obviously, they do really well in New Zealand, and I've seen them on the South Island of New Zealand, which even in the worst possible scenario is not going to be Bundaberg weather.
1: You are
0: outside its climatic preference.
1: Yeah.
0: But not far from you at Hervey Bay, I know of somebody that successfully fruited gooseberries, and they are a real cold climate plant.
1: Yeah.
0: So it is possible, and I always think that it's worthwhile experimenting with.
2: And if you never try, you're never going to have it happen.
1: Yeah, that's right. I just can't help myself. I'm addicted to planting seeds.
2: Well, let us know how you go, Robert.
1: Bye-bye now.
2: Thanks, Robert. Let us know how you go. You're on ABC Across Queensland. Susan with you this morning. Thanks for being with me. And you can join in the conversation too. We love to hear from you. And for you to ask your questions, and then you can answer any that Jerry might have in return, 1300 630 222. Call through or send a text on 0487 993 222. Marianne's on the line from Corumba. Good morning.
3: Good morning, Jerry and Susan. How are you?
2: Oh, we're fabulous. Marianne, tell me about your dragon fruit.
3: Well, we're in Corumba, as you just said. I've just been handed some cuttings, and I just thought I'd better find out the right way to plant them. Do I just stick them in the ground? Do I have to take a bit away? Do I have to dry them out? Do I have to put them in root powder?
0: So many options there, Marianne, aren't there?
3: There are.
0: But you only need one. It's very simple to propagate dragon fruit. They will strike better if you allow those wounds to seal and heal. A bit like the ponytail palm that we started the show with. They're succulents and they're juicy. And those wounds are susceptible to disease, particularly fungal disease, if they get put into the ground too soon. So allow them at least a week to heal those wounds, and during that time, put them underneath the house or in somewhere in shade in a well-ventilated place, and they will seal themselves quite happily. It is important to put them in the ground the right way up, because it can set them back a few weeks if you put them in upside down. That's the only thing. So I often mass produce dragon fruit from cuttings, and I always make sure I line them down on the propagation table the right way, and I keep them facing the right way while they're drying out, just to avoid that. It's not fatal, but it'll cost you 2 or 3 weeks of growth. That's all.
3: Okay, now semi-shade or...
0: Well, dragon fruit do extremely well in full sun in tropical countries. Now, you'll see them growing in places like Thailand and Vietnam out in a field in full all-day sunshine. So they can take plenty of sunshine, no problem at all. However, they will grow in semi-shade, but the deeper the shade is, the less likely it is that they'll produce a heavy crop of fruit. I used to have dragon fruits along a fence, and they did reasonably well, but probably only got about half of the crop that I could have got had they been growing in full all-day sunshine. So sun, and or the lack of sun, will have an influence on the amount of fruit that you get. Okay?
3: Okay. Okay. And water-wise?
0: Well, water-wise, they do fairly well in dry weather with a once weekly watering. That's all you really need to do in dry weather. Because you're in Corumba, you're going to get some rain in summer.

0: And that means you don't need to give them anything more. But I've often said this. I've said this a number of times to people, that dragon fruit don't need a lot of food. But I've had pushback from people saying, well, they do actually do better with a little bit of food. So one of the cheapest things that you could feed them with would be pelletized poultry manure, if you can get hold of that, or composted chook manure if you've got some chooks nearby. And just apply that once a month during spring, summer and autumn.
1: Okay.
2: Thanks so much for the call, Marianne.
1: Wonderful. Thank you both. Have a good day. Bye.
2: Thank you. And to you too. You're on ABC across Queensland. This is Gardening Talk Back. Do you have a question for Jerry Colby-Williams? If you do, call through. This is the number you need, 1300 630 222 or text on 0487 993 222. Mix on the line next, then Ross, then Marisa. Then it's time for your call, 1300 630 222. Mick, good morning.
3: Yeah, good morning. I've got a white mould on my
2: sweet potatoes.
3: Sweet potato, on the leaves. And when you shake the leaves, they seem to, it can look like a white ash, but then they fly away.
0: Okay, right. So it sounds to me as if you might have a problem with whitefly, which is a flying insect and a sap-sucking pest. That are they really small little things?
3: Yeah.
0: Okay. Well, they can be a problem if they build up in large numbers, and if they're looking like you've got ash on your sweet potato, you do need to intervene. And there's a couple of things that you can do. You can treat them with a pyrethrum spray, which is very quick. It's a knockdown spray, so you've got to thoroughly cover, because what it doesn't touch, it won't kill. And that becomes inactive in a very short period of time. 48 hours after you've applied pyrethrum, you can harvest your crop. I mean, of course, you've got to wash it. You'd wash it anyway, but you make sure to wash it if you've applied a pyrethrum spray to them. The other option is if this becomes a regular thing, for example, if it happens again this time next year, then you could apply neem oil, which is longer lasting. I use it to deter caterpillars and grasshoppers from feeding on my sweet potato, which grows in the front, and it doesn't get a lot of attention. So I'm on the back foot when it comes to pests. So neem oil is really good. One application will last 3 weeks, whether you get rain or not. But with the pyrethrum, you get a very quick result, and you should knock them out. I don't think you'll find that they will rebuild their numbers before we get into winter. So it's probably just this seasonal peak in their population that you're witnessing on your sweet potato. Okay?
3: Yeah, good. Thanks very much for that.
2: Thanks so much for the call, Mick. You're on ABC across Queensland. Susan with you today. Oh, thanks for being with me today. Lots of great questions already. Maybe you have one too. 1300 630 222 or text on 0487 993 222. Ross is next, then Marisa. And then the lines are open and free. So call through now, 1300 630 222. Ross, g'day.
4: Hello, hello.
2: Hello.
4: I'm in Rockhampton, not Mariba, sorry.
2: Oh, Rocky, sorry. tell us about what your question is this morning.
4: I'm asking about yuccas, but I was listening to the one about the kiwi fruit. If I can ask you a quick question on that one.
2: Go for it.
4: Because I live in Rocky and it's too hot for it here. But what I heard is it's before flowering, if you get really big blocks of ice and put on the base area to shock the plant into thinking it's really cold, like as in New Zealand. Ever heard of that one?
0: That sounds like I haven't heard anybody suggest anything like that for 40 years.
4: Yeah.
0: And it takes me right back to when I was a student in London and I met a South African who was a mad gardener, loved

0: growing rhododendrons in the subtropics, and he had a refrigerated garden bed. It's a lot of effort, and it might be worthwhile doing, but it's a lot of effort to grow something successfully, you know. And I don't know if they refrigerate garden beds for growing rhododendrons in South Africa anymore. I think with the cost of energy, that's probably died as an idea. But look, you know, give it a go and report back, because it's only by trying these things and letting us know if you found it worked that we move on. And this is part of our really rich and continually evolving gardening culture. So why not?
1: My question is about yuccas. I think it's spelled Y-U-C-C-A.
0: Yes.
1: I have turmeric and ginger already growing, and turmeric's gone mad. And I've heard about these ones. But is there a particular variety or species that I should be looking for the best results? I live in Rocky.
0: What is it you're trying to get from them?
1: The medication for the body. Like ginger has got certain properties.
0: Oh, right. Okay. So what it's the fruit of the yucca that you're after?
1: It's an underground tube, but something like the turmeric and ginger, where it goes underground.
0: Okay. All right. I'm with you. Okay. So look, they all need the similar sort of conditions, and you provide the same conditions, they'll all do fine. Just simply well dug, compost rich, freely draining soil. Because you live in Rockhampton, you will experience heavy rain in summer. So I always think it's a good idea just to plant them in a ridge, maybe 20 or 30 centimetres high, just in case you get one of those periods where the rain really sets in and everything becomes soggy. They don't mind having wet roots, but they do like the moisture to keep moving past them. You know, if the water becomes stagnant, that's when you suffer losses. As a precaution, I grow all those sorts of things in raised beds. That's my standard way of ensuring drainage. And then if I grow something like eggplant is a classic, where they need extra drainage, then I just put them into a ridge, as I've described, 20 to 30 centimetres high, and well dug, well composted soil.
1: Is there a particular species or variety to be more suitable?
0: Look, I think the best one to grow is the one that's most available to you. It's often easy to find particular recommendations on the net or in magazines, things like that. But it really is it's what you can get hold of. So spread your net.
1: You haven't found any
0: nursery. I'm sorry.
2: You go, Jerry.
0: Okay, just do an internet search and see what is available, and then go for that, because they will have a description about the varieties that they have, and that's really the only way you can do it. And I do this myself, so you'll probably find that you might have two or three options, and they will be able to tell you, the seller will be able to tell you which one will do well in the central coast of Queensland. Okay?
1: Okay, thank you.
2: Thanks for the call, Ross. Have a great weekend in Rocky there. You're on ABC Across Queensland. Susan with you this morning. Let's head to Agnes Water now. Maryse is on the line. Good morning.
3: Good morning. My questions are, I've planted some radish maybe about 6 weeks ago, and I checked one yesterday and there's nothing there. There's lots of nice leaves, but it's only roots. So I'm just wondering, is it a bit late in the season?
0: Oh, Marie, no, it's not. It's not too late. You can carry on sowing radishes in succession right the way through to September. But the common reason for them to be like that was two. There's two common reasons, and I should remember my own garden when I answer this question. We had a very wet week here in Brisbane about 3 weeks ago, just as my radishes were germinating, and it was really cloudy and really moist. And they jumped out the ground and they produced these ridiculously long stalks before they actually started to produce leaves. So,

0: that some moist, cloudy weather can sometimes encourage this weird extension growth, which is totally unnecessary. The other thing, and this is more likely to be the case with you, is that if the soil is too fertile, then they grow like grass, but that takes a long time for them to produce a root, if at all. Sometimes those roots will just be pencil thick and a little bit woody if the soil is too fertile. So I've always avoided growing radish after I've grown something that I feed well, like corn. Radish is not a good crop to follow corn. But if you then use the fertility to grow something else, and then after that you can put the radish in, they'll be fine. So you've got to wait a little bit of time. Food can actually be your enemy, as can, as I've discovered this year, really moist, cloudy weather.
1: Okay, probably got both of those. Not so much moist, but, yeah, it's been cloudy, and I had prepared the garden beds quite well, so that's probably what I've done.
0: It's one of those things. I've got some buckwheat growing in my garden at the moment, and that's another thing that doesn't like being in fertile soil. And my first crop leapt out of the ground. It became very lanky and fell over. And it was just a reminder to me that you've got to think about the needs of the crop and bear in mind the previous crop as well, just in case you've lavished the soil and fed the plants with kindness. It can undo you with certain crops.
1: Well, that's interesting. Thank you for that. And my other question is, we're going to cover in the vegetable garden and cover it with shade cloth. And I just wanted to know what is the best for our area, the best block out shade cloth. Like, I don't know what I know there's different grades of it.
0: Could I ask you why you're choosing shade cloth?
1: It's probably for pest control. We're going to enclose the whole garden, so for pest control, goanna control, everything else that likes to get in and have a big feed in my garden.
2: Queensland control.
0: Right. The reason I asked that question is that 10 or 15 years ago, you could go to landscape suppliers and they would have a wide range of types of shade cloth available. So you could get 50% shade cloth, which means it only cuts out 50% of the sunlight. And then you could go up to 70, 80%, and you could choose. And for a purpose like yours with protecting vegetables, shade cloth may be tougher than pest exclusion mesh. Well, I know it is. It's tougher, so it may actually be a wise decision to use shade cloth over pest exclusion mesh. But I would aim for no more than 50% shade cloth, because we're going into winter. The days are shorter, the sun isn't quite as intense, and by adding 50% shade to your vegetables, they'll be slightly cooler, the air won't move quite so frequently, quite so well around your crops, and if you do get lots of dewfall or drizzly weather and overcast weather, you may have the same problem that you've just experienced with your radishes affecting your winter crops. Uh-huh. Too much shade. Not enough air movement, you see. This is what I'm saying. Now, you've mentioned goannas, and I look at pest exclusion mesh in my garden. It keeps birds and possums and rats at bay, but it's not going to keep a goanna at bay. However, in terms of caring for your crops during winter, pest exclusion mesh doesn't block the air. It doesn't block the sun as much. So it's better for winter crops, results from your crops. But whether you'll keep those pests out, I really don't know. So that's a dilemma for you. You'll have to make a decision on that yourself.
2: And you can let us know how that goes. Marisa from Agnes Water, thank you very much for your call.
1: Thank you very much.
2: Thank you. You are on ABC Across Queensland. Yes, it's Gardening Talkback, and we're about halfway through. If you've got a question, call through 1300 630 222 or text on 0487 993 222.

0: Beach, good morning.
1: Good morning, Susan. How are
0: Good
1: you?
0: morning. What's going on with your place at the moment?
1: I have a lovely stand of healthy lipstick palms. I know nothing about them. I'm just wondering how often do sh what should I fertilize them? How often should I fertilize them? And do I have to? They're producing lots of little pups. There's three main palms, but they are producing pups. Do I have to cull the pups to promote better health in the main palms?
2: Okay, Nick. Well, look, firstly, I think a lot of people will be listening in envy that you've got so many of these beautiful palms. They really are a sight to behold. And mentioning they are a sight to behold, generally speaking, the only maintenance that people give them is to remove any of the dead fronds and to thin around the bases to remove some of the suckers, so that you expose those beautiful red bases. That's the showy part of the plants. So a little bit of shaping and tidying can actually display them to their best, to their absolute best. You don't need to do any thinning as such, unless they're causing a problem with a fence or other things. That's all you need to do is just display them at their best. In terms of nourishing them, one thing that they do like is moisture. So if we have a long dry spring, if it's an unusually dry spring, then watering them once a week is advisable, just to stop them from dying back a little bit. And you might find that you get more dead fronds if you don't water them, and so that means a little bit more of tidying that you have to do. Otherwise, feeding, you can buy a ready-made fertilizer for palms, or you could use pelletized poultry manure. And I mentioned a little bit earlier that it's a nice fertilizer to use for a wide range of plants, because it's cheap and it's a complete fertilizer. So you could go either way, get one which is specially formulated for palms, or you could get some pelletized poultry manure. Timing wise, they will kick into growth around about November. So look at a mid to late spring application, and then if you want to be really kind to them, you can give them another application around about Christmas towards Australia Day in the middle of summer. Okay?
1: Wonderful, Jerry. Thank you very much.
0: Nick, thanks so much for great questions today. 1300 630 222 if you would like to ask a fabulous question as well. Bruce is on the line next from Hervey Bay. Good morning.
3: Good morning there.
0: Good morning. What's going on at your place?
3: I've got lemon trees that not producing, and they just have water shoots all the time.
2: How old are they, Bruce?
3: Oh, probably three years. I've gone a couple of years. They might be 4 or 5 years actually. I've gone a couple of years. I've got four lemons on at the moment, out of two lemons and a lime. So four lemons in a couple of years is the best I've done.
2: Well, that's a bit disappointing, because at that age, 4 to 5 years, you should be starting to get something for the care and attention and space they occupy. You really should. The production of water shoots is often associated with a little bit too much of the good times. Heavy rain and good fertilizer can often produce water shoots towards the end of the growing season. We're sort of getting to that point now. So what I would do is withhold some of the water that you're giving them. So don't water them quite so regularly. How frequently do it at the moment?
3: Well, we've had a pretty good season, but yeah, they do pick up a bit of soakage from my effluent drain.
2: Okay.
3: Which is
2: Well,
3: probably.
2: I think if this is a eureka moment, even if you don't have a eureka lemon. But this may be why. This may be why a little bit too much of the good stuff, you see. Too much water, too much food. Now,

0: The problem with water shoots is that they look lovely, but they generally are not very productive. So if you're looking at shaping and pruning and thinning your trees, you should do that really around about winter, early spring, just before they start flowering again. You can remove some of those water shoots or all of them, depending upon how the bushes look, because they're not really that productive. In terms of fertilizer, I would only give them something like Trace Elements for the next year and see how that combination goes. The Trace Elements is just simply like multivitamins for people. It's the equivalent for plants. So if there are any trace elements, micronutrients missing from your soil, they'll fill those gaps and make sure that the citrus gets all of those. But the bulk of the food that they're getting will be phosphorus and nitrogen from the wastewater, which is soaking out. So you don't need to feed them with citrus fertilizer, or as I would do, I use poultry manure on my citrus. I wouldn't do any of that. I think they're having a little bit too much of a good time.
1: Do the flowers come on the new growth or the old growth?
0: Citrus flower on the current season's growth. So the stems which are produced in spring of this year, they're the ones which will carry the fruit into next season.
1: Oh, yeah, right. Sounds good.
0: Okay.
1: Right. Well, I'll try and do all of that and we'll see how we go.
2: Thanks for the call, Bruce. All the best with it. You're on ABC across Queensland. Susan with you today. Jerry Colby-Williams from Gardening Australia answering your gardening questions. Do you have one? Is everything going well in your garden? If it is, congratulations. If there's some questions and queries you have today, give us a buzz. 1300 630 222. Marilyn from Cairns, good morning.
3: Good morning. How are you?
2: I'm good, thank you. What's going on at your place?
3: Well, I got a blueberry plant about 4 years ago, and I had a bit of problem getting it to grow. Now it started growing, and it's quite leafy, but it doesn't produce any fruit, really. Every now and then I'll just get some small blueberries, which are about the size of a match head, and then they just all fall off, and they dry out and fall off. I can't seem to get it to fruit.
0: How are you looking after your blueberry?
3: Well, I have put... I got some fertiliser for blueberries, and I put that in it. And that's when it started to leaf up and actually grow. I water it about twice, a good watering about twice a week, and it's in a very huge tub, like one of those half barrels. So it's got quite a lot of soil around it.
0: Okay. Have you got a pH test kit at all?
3: No.
0: Okay, this is one of the things that I ask people to look at, because blueberries are happiest in acidic soil. It may be acidic. A lot of the potting mixes and growing media that we buy are slightly acidic, but one of the things that you can do is if you do have some powdered sulfur, it should be sprinkled around the base of the plants, and that will lower the pH. It'll make the soil more acidic. But getting a pH test kit really tells you exactly where you are. And if you find that it's alkaline, that could actually be the reason. One of the issues with industrially produced cow manure, not organic cow manure, the industrially produced stuff, that comes from feedlots largely, and that can be very alkaline. And I've been surprised as to how alkaline that can be. So sometimes when that is applied to plants that like acidity, so things like camellias and azaleas, it can cause damage, and they can get bleached by it. It can burn the roots. And I've seen flower displays damaged by it. And you wouldn't think that something as commonplace as cow manure could influence the soil pH as much as it does. And it wasn't until I tested it using a pH test kit that I could see just how radically alkaline that was. Now, they're not all the same. And a pH test kit will set you back around about $30, something like that. So it's a question of, do you think you'll get the value from a pH test kit? If you do think it's worth investing in, then it'll tell you immediately about the conditions your blueberry are growing in. It will also help you monitor changing the soil pH if you need to acidify it. And if you buy any product to use in your garden, like cow manure, you can test that as well. And so you're conscious of what it is that you're dealing with in the garden and what it is that you're adding to things in the garden. I'm never without a pH test kit. It's just the way I operate, but not everybody approaches gardening in the way that I do. But it may just make the difference that you need, because at 4 years old, your blueberry should be shining and the fruit should be good.
3: Yeah, that's what I thought. And it's funny, because the last time I bought some top-up soil to top it up, I actually did buy cow manure.
0: Right.
3: And put that around the top of it. So that could be the reason why. When I started it off, I used soil. I didn't buy potting mix. I bought soil and put soil in it. But I used the cow manure to actually top it up as it sort of was moving, like going down. The soil level was going down a bit. So I covered it up with cow manure. Yeah, that might explain why.
0: It might do, but a pH test kit will remove the doubt and make it easy, because the majority of garden soils in Queensland, the majority, not all, but the majority tend to be acidic, and there can be some variation in the pH of cow manure. It can be fine, sometimes it can be quite alkaline, and that can be a concern with specific plants like blueberry, camellia and azalea. Okay?
3: Just one more question. How often should I water it?
0: Look, they need to have moisture available all year round. And so it's best to just check what the weather's like. I mean, if it's underneath the eaves of a house and it doesn't get much rain falling directly on it, you'll need to check it more frequently than if the rain can reach it. But just you know, use your finger. Use your moisture meter. Stick it into the ground around the base of the plant. And if it feels cool and damp to you, then it'll be perfect for your blueberry. Okay?
2: Marilyn, thanks so much for the call this morning. Appreciate your time. 15 minutes until your 11 o'clock ABC News. In the meantime, it is Gardening Talk Back. Jerry Colby-Williams answering your gardening questions. Lynn's on the line next from Craignish. Good morning.
4: Good morning.
2: What's your question?
4: Okay, I sent a photo of my custard apple tree. And if you could, I'm told that Jerry can't see it, but the tree was planted in 2003. It's right next to a Washington navel, which is producing very well. I put and the custard apple tree until this year has given us some beautiful fruit. I put a electronic bird repellent on to stop the lorikeets beating us to the custard apples, and I wondered if that had anything to do with making the fruit go black.
0: No, I don't think you can point to that.
4: Good.
0: I think if you point to anything, it's most likely to be anthracnose disease, which is a fungal disease.
4: Yep.
0: And it's the same one that affects mangoes. Now, when you first saw your crop of custard apples developing, did they look fine almost until the point that they were ready to be picked?
4: No, they did look fine when they were just developing, but then they developed about, I suppose, 10 centimetres across, and then they just stopped growing and then they went black. We got two fruit off it, but no more.
0: Look, it sounds very much to me like the anthracnose disease, and you treat them in the same way that you treat mangoes. You use a copper-based fungicide, and there's a few out there that are available. The copper is the important ingredient to look for. The time to start applying it, because you need to do repeat applications with a

0: a copper fungicide. But the most important time to start is when the custard apples are actually flowering. And you make sure that they are treated once every 3 weeks for quite an extended period for the first year, because once you've got that disease in your tree, then rain splash can move the spores around the plants, you see. So the idea is to spray the whole of the tree, but in particularly the flowers when they start blooming, and then you do a repeat application, and each time you try and get a protective film, a protective layer of this copper-based spray over the foliage and the stems and the developing fruit. And over a period of a year, hopefully you don't have to spray every 3 weeks for a full year, but sometimes it is necessary. In bad cases, it is necessary. And that should clean it up. But never forget, the cycle starts when they start blooming, and a copper-based fungicide is what will stop the disease from spreading. The insidious thing about this disease is that it can be present in the fruit, and you don't really notice it until you're getting close to the time when you pick it. But the start of the control is at the time that they are beginning to bloom. Okay?
1: And Lynn, I can also see that there is a retaining wall right there, so there's lots That's of right. potential splash zones, and it looks like that sort of brick is quite porous, perhaps.
2: It's a retaining wall for a pool.
1: Is there something that he should do to treat the wall so that that splash zone and that porous material is sorted, or would that be sorted with the treatment for the tree itself, Jerry?
0: You should be okay just by spraying the plant itself. But look, you're quite right, Susan, that anything next to the tree, stakes, ties, and the wall itself, that could be a spot where the fungal spores lodge. So if you're starting out and you want to change the situation, maybe you could spray the whole lot. And then you've got that film of copper to deal with the fungal spores. Start with a clean slate.
2: All right.
1: Lynn, thanks so much.
2: Well, just one other thing then. Does the same thing apply to a mango tree? Because I've got one of them too.
0: Yes, it does. And they can cross-infect each other as well.
1: Just to keep you on your toes.
2: I spray the mango tree when it comes out in flower.
0: Yes, that's it. That's the trick.
1: Lynn, thanks so much for the call today. You're on ABC Across Queensland. It is Gardening Talkback. And Shirley's on the line next, then Trevor from Chinchilla, 1300 630 222. That's the number if you've got a question to call through about today. Let's go to Shirley from Cannigan. Good morning.

0: things that you can do along the way. The first thing is that you can use pasteurized milk or sterilized milk as a spray to deter the fungus from forming. So you've got to be in there before you see symptoms. So it's preemptive spraying. And the mix you use is one part cow's milk to 10 parts water. You don't vary that strength. You don't make it stronger. Stronger is not better. If you add too much milk, then you can actually encourage fungi to grow on their leaves. And so this 1 to 10 ratio, one part milk to 10 of water, is what the University of South Australia found was extremely effective on the same disease, but on grapes. So it's quite a good fungicide. You can also use a copper-based fungicide. But our last caller, we were talking about a disease on a custard apple and a mango, and a copper-based fungicide will be a solution for this disease as well on your pumpkins. If you use a copper-based fungicide, you only need to apply it once every 3 weeks. If you use the milk, you'll need to reapply after heavy rain. Now, there's a couple of things you can do along the way which help. If you have sick leaves, remove them, bin them, don't put them on the compost heap. So you remove them from the scene so they can't reinfect fresh new leaves. The other thing that you can do is to water at the base of the plants rather than putting water onto the pumpkin leaves. If you use a sprinkler and you can't avoid wetting the leaves, then do that first thing in the morning so the leaves are dry before sunset. You can't control dewfall. You can't control rain, but you can control when you irrigate your pumpkins. So it's best to water at the base if you can. If you can't, do it in the beginning of the day, and that means the leaves are more likely to be dry at night and less likely to be infected by the disease. So tidying up dead leaves, applying a fungicide, and watering in the morning are the three things that will help control mildew on pumpkin.
1: Very good. Thank you very much.
2: Thanks for the call, Shirley.
1: Thank you.
2: Thank you. Have a great weekend. You're on ABC Across Queensland. Do you have a question? 1300 630 222. Trevor from Chinchilla does. Good morning.
3: Well, good morning.
2: What's going on with your mango tree, Trevor?
3: Well, I'd just like to prune it back. It's about 20 foot high. It's too high. It's
2: goodness.
3: Spreading all that over the neighbour's shed and everything. I just wonder how far back I can cut it.
0: Well, Trevor, mangoes do respond well to being pruned. The smaller the cuts you make, I will say, that the quicker they'll respond, but they do respond well to being pruned. The thing for you to think about is if you prune them now and you get them back to a size which you're happy with, are you prepared to forfeit a year's worth of fruit to keep the size down?
3: Yeah.
0: What do you reckon?
2: That's a dilemma.
3: Yeah, I think we do away with the year's fruit just to try and cut it back.
0: Okay. Well, you can prune them now. We're just going into the winter period, and they can be pruned. There's no need to put any treatments on the wounds, but do make sure, as far as you can, to use sharp pruning equipment. So secateurs, pruning saws, make sure they're nice and sharp so you get a good clean cut. And that's all you really need to do. They will recover, no doubt at all. They will recover, but it may be a year or two before you start seeing any flowers developing on your tree. Yeah. So just bear that in mind, yeah?
3: Okay, thank you very much.
2: Thanks so much for the call, Trevor. Have a great weekend.
3: You too.
2: Thank you. You are on ABC Across Queensland. It's Gardening Talk Back, and you can still call through 1300 630 222. While we're waiting for your call, we're going to duck to a question from the text line. Aaron from Moore Park Beach has sent through a text asking you to explain the difference between type A and B for plants. Do you need one of each to make a lemon or a reed avocado tree bear fruit? That's a question from Aaron.
0: Okay, so a little bit of a confusion there. This idea of pollinators being either A or B, That applies to avocado, not

0: not to citrus. Citrus will pollinate themselves quite happily and bees will do the job for you. But with avocados, the idea of an A and a B, it's a little bit complicated, which is why they say either an A or a B, so they are compatible, and that will be on the label of the tree at the point of sale. So when you buy it, make sure you've got an A and a B. That way they will cross-pollinate and you'll get more fruit than you would do otherwise. Uh-huh. You will get some fruit with an A or a B on its own, but not many. The reason for this, the complication for this, is that avocado flowers are either male or female. And some will be male in the morning, and then they'll be actively female in the afternoon, and others are the other way round. So what you really want is an A and a B, so it means that when the male pollen is available on one, it's received by the female flowers of the other one, and vice versa later on in the day. So you've got this guaranteed flow of fresh pollen from one tree to the other.
1: Oh, fabulous. Thank you very much. Hopefully that helped, Aaron. Let's dash to one final caller for today. Let's go to Ian from near Warwick, just with a few moments before the news. Ian, good morning. What's your question?
2: Just got some rose bushes, all the rose bushes actually, suffering from like a black tip. It's just the whole stem goes black, and it's killed some bushes, but it seems to just be recurring in the rest.
1: Oh, what could we do here, Jerry?
0: Well, what I would ask you to do, Ian, because we are short on time, what I'd ask you to do is to take some photographs, send those in to Susan, and then I can have a look at them, because this could be a number of things, a number of reasons, and seeing some images close up and from a distance really might help me work out what is behind this. Okay, so I do need some more information to help you.
1: Okay, we need to get some further info for diagnosis.
2: Okay.
1: I'll pop you on hold, Ian, and if you can get some details from Emma, that would be fabulous. Jerry, thank you very much for being with me, and all the best with the celebration tomorrow.
0: Thank you so much.
1: Thank you. You are on ABC Across Queensland. That's been Gardening Talkback. And coming up after your 11 o'clock ABC News, it's Conversations. And today, Richard's guest on Conversation is with philosopher Elaine de Botton. Elaine says most love stories are about the start of love, and this sets us up for disappointment and failure. Love, Elaine says, is a skill and must be learnt, and our romantic notions may actually work against forming successful relationships. Make sure you tune in to hear that amazing conversation, as always, on ABC Across Queensland. That's after your 11 o'clock news. Have a safe weekend.
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5: 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Not in this town, mate. 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
4: ABC Capricornia.

0: ABC News. Good morning, I'm Maria Hatzakis. Premier David Crisafulli says he found out about his under fire Olympics minister's referral to federal police via the media. His state political reporter Jack Mackay.
1: The Australian Electoral Commission has referred Tim Mander to the AFP amid questions about his enrolment status. Mr. Mander's office says he found out about the referral on Wednesday night while on a ministerial trip to New Zealand, but the Premier's office says it didn't find out until the news broke in the media the following day. David Crisafulli says Mr. Mander has assured him he's done the right thing.
2: I assure you at the end of it, I will make a decision based on what the AFP says and what happens during that process.
1: Tourism Minister Andrew Powell has taken over Mr. Mander's ministerial duties.
0: A cyclist is in a critical but stable condition in hospital after a crash in Logan, south of Brisbane. Police say his bike collided with a car at the intersection of George and Main Streets in Beenleigh last night. The 36-year-old was taken to hospital with life-threatening head injuries. Police have been questioning a 33-year-old woman who was driving the car.

0: Overseas, the United States will send an additional 5,000 troops to Poland. William Howard Evans reports.
1: In a post on Truth Social, US President Donald Trump has hailed his positive relationship with Poland's conservative nationalist president, Karol Nawrocki, as the reason behind his decision to send the additional troops. Mr. Trump backed Mr. Nawrocki at a crucial moment ahead of the Polish election, in which he went on to defeat the pro-European centrist candidate. Today's troop announcement follows the US reviewing its broader presence in Europe and a recent spat with German Chancellor Friedrich Merz over the war in Iran, in which Washington announced it was pulling 5,000 troops out of Germany.
0: Two Australian men who allegedly took a black flight from far north Queensland to Indonesia have been sentenced to 7 months jail. Tim Swanston reports from Jakarta.
2: Zulfikar Aljubouri and Duong Tan Lee were arrested by Indonesian officials when a plane they were on landed in Merauke in South Papua in November last year. Australian Federal Police allege the two men are fugitives, with Mr. Aljubouri on bail for kidnapping offences and Mr. Lee wanted for arrest on serious drug offences. Australian Federal Police allege the two men were picked up in far north Queensland while the plane had its transponder turned off, which was later reactivated over international waters. The two men were sentenced to 7 months jail for arriving in Indonesia without a valid visa. Tim Swanston, ABC News, Jakarta.
0: Meta has settled the first of several lawsuits brought by US school districts alleging the social media giant is behind a youth mental health crisis. The case brought by a district in Kentucky has accused Meta and other tech firms of designing addictive apps linked to anxiety, depression and self-harm. It's part of a wider group of more than 1,000 similar claims. Meta says it remains focused on teen safety tools and parental controls. Back home, a hazardous surf warning is in place with large swells set to hit Gold Coast beaches over the next couple of days. This report from Charmaine Allison.
3: The Weather Bureau says the Gold Coast can expect large surf from today with a chance of waves up to 5 metres. Local lifeguards say this could further erode the beach at Burleigh, which has recently experienced minor scarping due to high tides and swells. Coastal engineer Angus Jackson says it's not a concern.
4: It's just part of the natural processes.
3: Gold Coast councillor Josh Martin says the city's monitoring conditions.
5: We've got our lifeguards and our coastal beaches team managing that.
3: Council's annual dredging campaign will resume in July, boosting sand volumes at eroded beaches.
0: In tennis, Australian Alexei Popperin has been knocked out of the Geneva Open. Norway's Casper Ruud beat the Aussie in the quarterfinals 6-4, 6-3. Popperin heads to Paris next for the French Open, where he faces young American Zachary Zvider in the first rounds. The weather for Queensland, isolated showers about the north tropical coast and eastern Cape York, mostly sunny elsewhere. Cairns 27, Townsville and Rockhampton 28, Mackay 25, Bundaberg and Mount Isa 26. In the state southeast, a partly cloudy day, Brisbane, Logan and the Gold Coast 23, Ipswich and the Sunshine Coast 24, Toowoomba 20. Looking ahead, partly cloudy with showers tomorrow. ABC News.
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Love, life's sweetest reward. Let it flow. It flows back to you. Well, that's all very well, but who's going to pick up that wet towel up off the bathroom floor? We all know how the story of love is supposed to go. There's two people, there's a chemical attraction, perhaps moments of doubt or opposition. There's a sharing of secrets, lots of heavy breathing. And so you meet your soulmate and you fall in love, and love triumphs over the difficulties. And it's a kind of victory. Well, that one story is so deeply ingrained in most of us. We grow up with it. It's become a kind of subconscious map of

0: how we think our lives ought to go. But philosopher and author Alain de Botton says that most love stories are stories about the start of love. And the story makes no sense. It sets us up for disappointment and failure. This love story actually has the opposite effect, in that it works against love. Alain says that love and partnership and marriage, it's not something we just know about. It's a skill, and it has to be learned. And to help, he's written an instructive novel called The Course of Love, and it follows the story of a very ordinary couple, Ruby and Kirsten, not at the exciting outset, but in the long, difficult middle bits. And he writes that Ruby and Kirsten will marry, they will suffer, they will frequently worry about money. They will have a girl first, then a boy. One of them will have an affair. There will be passages of boredom. Sometimes they'll want to murder one another, and on a few occasions, to kill themselves. This will be the real love story. Welcome back, Alain.
1: Thank you so much. Thanks for having me.
0: You know, the thing is, like, yeah, it's silly, that love birth thing, but it's so disarming and charming and lovely, isn't it?
1: Of course. I mean, this is the cult of what I call romanticism, which has been around for a few hundred years, and it is like chocolate.

0: tells us to pay attention to certain emotions and to neglect others. There's that lovely quote from La Rochefoucauld: there are some people who would never have fallen in love if they hadn't heard there was such a thing. And of course, our society constantly tells us there is such a thing as love, and it goes like this. And we've got this kind of template of romantic love. And it's all about finding an ideal soulmate. When you find this soulmate, you will find that there is no more loneliness, no more room for confusion and error. They will complete you. You will become whole. You will find this soulmate by intuition. You'll get a magical feeling called falling in love. If you don't have that feeling, you can sort of fake it, but basically it's an almost divine feeling. Lots of other assumptions. Sex becomes the most important thing in love. You know, sex becomes the bellwether of love. All these sort of assumptions. Now, in a way, they're lovely, but I argue, and the book argues, that to some extent, if we're to make long-term relationships work, we're going to have to be disloyal to some of the emotions, some of the romantic emotions that propel us into relationships in the first place. These things are trouble and they're misleading.
1: How old is this concept of romantic love? Have we had it from the get-go?
0: No, I think it arises in the minds of people in garrets and libraries in old Europe in about the middle of the 18th century, and it replaces an older vision of relationships, which is really all about a dynastic view that, you know, you should get together with people chosen by your parents, the elders, the community, and it's because they have a cow and you have a cow, and so you should get together. This is swept away by the marriage of passion, and it's really a fusion of the love affair and the marriage. And so now there's this idea that kind of it's forever, and it's as intense as a previous short-term love affair. And look, as I say, it's a lovely idea that's got us into trouble.
1: Yeah, I've actually seen, you know, accounts in Roman history, ancient Roman history, where they'll talk about an emperor or a general and they go, get a load of that guy, Pompey the Great, you know. He actually loves his wife.
0: That's right. That's right. I mean, it's completely surprising nowadays that we routinely expect that everybody will love their spouse. I mean, you know, I was doing a talk the other day at the Opera House, and I said to everybody, look, is there anyone here who's married and actually loves their partner? So there was a sort of embarrassed, and eventually people put up their hands. And I said, you guys are so remarkable. Because for most of human history, the idea that you would love the person that you were raising kids with, doing the farming with, I mean, it would have been inconceivable. You know, maybe tolerate them, but love them? That's a new idea. And it's a troubling idea.
1: And now, why are you asking questions like that in a crowded theatre? Were fights breaking out as a result? What cans of worms were you opening with that question, I wonder?
0: Well, there was lots of nervous giggling.
1: You say that you have a kind of strategic pessimism when it comes to love. Does that mean you don't believe in love?
0: No, I think, look, pessimism is normally seen as the enemy of good things. And, you know, if I was a pessimistic mountain climber, you kind of think this was a bad idea, or a pessimistic pilot. But I think that strategic pessimism really means that in some areas of relationships, we're not going to be able to necessarily have everything that we want. I mean, the key area for this is around sex. You know, there are two things that we really want around sexuality that are deeply incompatible. We want loyalty, familiarity, trust on the one hand, and on the other hand, we want excitement, novelty, a new person. And we keep trying to find ways of reconciling these two things. You know, in the 60s, there was free love. Nowadays, there's people who argue for polyamory. Always an attempt to kind of have the two things. My view is that in a relationship, you really have to decide what variety of suffering you really want to go for. Because each of these good things has a really negative associated with it. So, you know, do you want to have loyalty, in which case you'll also have boredom? Or do you want excitement, but in which case you'll also have chaos and you'll hurt people and there'll be jealousy, etc.? I was giving another talk in California, and I said to the audience, you know, sometimes there are choices to be made. You know, what kind of suffering is least bad for you? The audience just looked absolutely stunned. This is California, where they expect an answer, you know. And we are very, you know, we're an age nowadays that wants the complete package. And I think, you know, the UK hasn't produced much good of late, but one of its chief good exports is melancholy. And I think that sometimes in love, there is no answer but a kind of melancholy, which is different from bitterness or rage or fury. It is the incompatibility of life well handled with dignity. And I think that society really doesn't help us in this area. It constantly excites us to expect total fulfillment across the board.
1: What is love then to your mind? Oh, that's a really weird question. I can't believe I just asked that.
0: What is
1: love to your mind though? I mean, is it ultimately, what is love? I mean, is it, in your mind, is it kind of a, I don't know, is it a kind of deep compassion in spite?

0: of everything.
1: Yes, I think it is a profound attempt by one person to understand another and vice versa. But also, and you put the nail on the head, compassion is absolutely key because, you know, a lot of what goes wrong in relationships is self-righteousness, bitterness, a sense that you're okay, you've done the right things, but it's your partner that's to blame. And I think that the relationships that go well, and this is eventually what happens to the couple in my novel, is that they learn to forgive one another, which just sounds so weird because we've heard it from church pulpits, etc. But what does that really mean? It really means being aware of one's own imperfections. I say at one point that in a better world than ours, lovers on a first date, one of the first things they should say to one another is, "So how are you crazy?" And they would each see that question as not necessarily a pejorative one or an insulting one. It's like everybody should be on top of their eccentricities and difficulties and see the ways in which they damage others. And, you know, the best wedding present you could ever give anyone is a sort of 150-page manual called Why I'm Difficult to Live With. The most dangerous people are those who think that they're easy to live with because they're going to be, you know, we don't need people to be perfect, but we need people to have a grasp on their imperfections and to be able to explain as far as they can the nature of these imperfections before we've been hurt too badly by them. Because by the time somebody's really wounded us and then they start to explain, oh, but you know, it's because my mother, when I was three, I was damaged. You're not going to listen because, like, you've ruined my life. I don't care about, you know, where this comes from. But if you can do it early on, you can explain yourself. You can say, look, I'm a little damaged in this area. Or, you know, when I get sad, this happens. Or when I get anxious, I have a tendency to do X, Y, and Z. If you can explain it, you know, you're halfway there.
0: I think a good habit to get into is to admit when you're in a bad mood. I think you're halfway out of the bad mood once you've admitted to it, aren't you?
1: That's such a wise thing. And, you know, I was thinking about sulking, you know, because there's some sulking going on in the novel. And sulking is we're talking about romanticism. Romanticism is responsible for an epidemic of sulking. Because if you think of what romanticism tells us that a good lover understands you wordlessly. You know, there's so many romantic scenes where two lovers seem to complete one another without language. It's like someone says something like, you know, do you know how it feels in the autumn when you're walking in the mist? And the other one goes, yes, I know exactly. You don't need to explain any further. I'm there with you. And so that sets us up to believe that a true lover just understands you and you don't need to kind of use words. Now, this is catastrophic because it leads to moments when your partner doesn't understand. Indeed, they cause you offense. And what do as a romantic lover? You get into a sulk. And a sulk is a commitment to not explaining something to your lover because you feel you could do it, but you're not going to do it because you feel that if they really loved you, they wouldn't need you to explain because true love is understanding without words. And that's why after the party, when they've caused you the offence, you know, you go up to the bathroom, you bolt yourself in. The partner's knocking at the door going, look, what's wrong? And you go, mm-mm, you don't want to explain. And they go, come on, what is it? And you go, mm-mm, because you're basically, as a romantic, expecting them to kind of read your soul through the bathroom panel and into your innards of your thing. And this is catastrophic. We have to use words. But romantic culture, which is kind of what I'm taking aim at in the novel, is kind of not giving us the good preparation for this.

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1: I'm with Alain de Botton, philosopher and author. He's written a novel called The Course of Love, which is really about the meat and potatoes of long-term love between two people. Often the first foray into love is a crush. What's going on there to your mind?
2: Again, romantics are very keen on crushes. Mm. A crush is a momentary glimpse, maybe, of another person, perhaps you've never spoken to them, that is accompanied by an absolute certainty that this is the one, and that this person you have encountered a perfection, an angel shorn of their wings, but walking among humans. You know, romanticism, it was accompanied by the spread of the railways in 19th century Europe, and there are so many stories where people get a crush on a train. So, like, you're sitting across the aisle, yes. And you see somebody, and they look just so wonderful, and, you know, and off you go. It's charming, but it's deeply dangerous, because the

0: truth is that everybody from close up is trouble. And you don't need to know anyone very much to know that there will be something. They may look delightful and have a wry smile and an intelligent pair of ankles or whatever it is that's driving the crush. But the point is, once you get to know them better, you know. But the thing about crushes is that they undermine our capacity to have long-term relationships. Because, you know, you have a crush on a train, then you return home, there's your partner, you've been with them a few years, and you're kind of tetchy with them. And, you know, you're not that friendly because in the back of your mind, you're thinking, but there's this angel that I saw on, you know, on the commuter train. And it, you know, that belief.
1: She'd understand.
0: Exactly. Yes. The constant belief that elsewhere there is this unicorn, the right person. And it's not helped by technology.
1: No. Yeah. Have you had that experience? Like, I think I spent my whole teens and 20s getting on trams in Melbourne and elsewhere, just go, oh my God, just being paralysed with this feeling of, and not even saying a word, not even talking at all to this person.
0: Totally. I mean, like you, I spent my teens and 20s doing this in libraries, etc. And you know, this absolute certainty that you know the person, even though you've never spoken to them, and also that they would be right. And of course,
1: oh, yeah. Bookish girls.
0: We've been there. We know those types. Mm. But the thing is, the novel is quite influenced by I never mentioned psychoanalysis directly, or only a few times. But you know, psychoanalysis tells us a fascinating thing about love. It tells us that when we go into adult love, we are very much recreating some of the emotions associated with childhood love. It's sort of basic tenet. And the dangerous thing is that when we were children, all of us tasted love mixed in with some pretty troubling dynamics. There's always something, even if your parents were very nice, like there was always something. Maybe your father was jealous or your mother was depressed, whatever it was. So we all grow up expecting that all we want from a lover is someone to treat us well. But we tend to discover, and this makes relationships so complicated, we don't want people just to treat us well. We want people to feel familiar, which may mean that they may need to make us suffer in ways that we're kind of used to. And you know those people that you set up on dates and you say, you know, you two should really get together, you're very compatible. And then they get together and they report that actually it didn't really work. And they say, oh, the chemistry's not right. Or they're really nice, but they don't do it for me. And often what's going on is we're feeling that a person is not going to make us suffer in the way that we need to suffer in order to experience love. And
1: suffer,
0: this is so perverse.
1: Suffer.
0: We need to suffer, you know.
1: So is this what happens when we follow our feelings? We don't need to think, we just follow our feelings here.
0: This is why feelings are so unreliable, because, you know, most of the time they're carrying these complicated histories. I mean, you know those people who say, you know, in order to really fall in love with someone, they've got to be unreliable, about to go on a long trip, not earning much money, and kind of unfriendly. And you're thinking, you're attractive, you're lovely. Why always this person? And then you dig back into the past and you realize, dad was a bit like that. You know, you don't need to be Freud.
1: This is why chemistry is a bad word, isn't it? In a way, because chemistry implies a scientific, rational mode of operation there, when in fact you're just being guided by a tangle of something really messy and probably unhealthy.
0: That's right. But, you know, but romanticism tells us intuition is a brilliant thing. You know, the old marriage of reason when your parents got you together, that's a flawed thing. And I agree, it is a flawed thing. But what they've replaced it with is this notion of intuition. And we should all bow down to intuition. So, you know, if you meet someone at a bar, have that special feeling, you know, off you go and get married for the next 50 years. Well, of course, it's deeply dangerous. Intuition is not necessarily a good guide to a long-term partner.
1: There's this movie, really famous movie, Jerry Maguire, and there's the famous climax scene of it between Tom Cruise and Renee Zellweger, and he says this to her.
2: I love you. You complete me. And I just
3: had... Shut up. Just shut up. You had me at hello.
1: You complete me. And you see, that's done in front of a women's group too, and so they're also holding themselves like they're so moved by that amazing moment. And it's really lovely watching that. What's wrong with that thought? You complete me, Alain de Botton.
0: It is such a lovely thought, and it's just wonderful. The thing is, that's part of what love does, but at the very beginning, we're so aware of somebody's perfections, and true love seems to be about accepting the whole person, you know, the strong points and the weak points. And you know how in the early days of love, you don't just admire somebody, you're charmed by things about them that are a little bit flawed, like maybe they've got a gap in their front teeth, so an orthodontist wouldn't think they were perfect, but like you love that gap. Mm. Or, you know, you go home with them and it turns out they've got an old pair of pajamas and they wear them when they're sick and they've got bear prints on them and they don't look, you know, they wouldn't win a fashion award, but that's charming too. And so there's this idea that love is about accepting a whole person. But this sets up such a dangerous precedent, because it means that when you get into the relationship, let's say 3 months in, you're having breakfast

0: cereal. One of you's been out to buy something kind of nutty and granolary, and you're kind of listening to your partner, and you're thinking, what's that funny noise? And you suddenly turn to your partner, and you're in a slightly bad mood, and you go, you know what, you sound like a cow, you know, and the partner turns around and goes, oh my God, you're criticizing me. I thought you loved me. And you want to go, no, I do love you. It's just there's this kind of odd thing going on, this slightly bovine way in which you're eating the cereal. And romanticism tells us this is a catastrophe for love. It's a sign, you know, and you know, love gives us a ringside seat on another person's flaws. So in a way, we should all be able to point stuff out and not necessarily feel that we're abandoning love. You know, I was very interested in one point in the book, I talk about the idea that love is a process of education. Now, this sounds really odd. It's like, what? You're trying to be my teacher?
1: Sounds a bit sterile.
0: Totally sterile. But the ancient Greeks, see, the ancient Greeks thought that love is education. They thought that you shouldn't just love everything in a person. You should only love what is good and virtuous and accomplished. The rest of the stuff, you can tolerate it. But they believed that the purpose of love is for a couple to educate one another to become the best version of themselves. And they take it in turns to be pupil and teacher in a rotating circle, and that there's constantly something to learn. Now, this sounds so weird to our modern age. I mean, if you got together with your partner and then sort of pulled out a list and said, you know, I've been reading some Plato, and I really think that it would be important at this point to teach you a long lesson about your faults because I want to try and make you into a better person. The person would say, you know, my mother's never said that. You know, what are you saying? I thought you loved me. But I think that many arguments and conflicts between lovers are really attempts by both sides, right, or one side, to try and teach something. But they're failed teaching lessons. And they're failed teaching lessons because we don't accept the legitimacy of education within love. I mean, you know, so we're very nervous teachers when we go into love. And that's why, you know, because the background of our minds, we've got the thought, you know, I've ruined my life. This person, I've married the wrong person. And therefore, you're panicked. And when you're trying to get something across, you lose your temper. You humiliate. And no one ever learns anything from being humiliated by their so-called, inverted commas, teacher.
1: Yeah, but it feels like kind of a sterile way to pick your partners in life, though. I mean, what are you calling for here? A kind of an old idea of like, well, I'm going to marry you because, you know, the man looks at the woman and goes, you know, you've got childbearing hips. Your father's got money, owns a pub. That kind of thing. So, because we really do rely on our feelings, I mean, flawed as they are, to propel us forward into these things.
0: Look, I think there's a weird way in which many of the things we think of as unromantic are oddly properly romantic if we rebaptize the word romantic to mean something that will help long-term love. So, for example, trying to go patiently over issues and conflicts and not merely storming out or accusing the person of being patronizing or whatever, that this is actually a vital glue that holds a couple together.
1: But the only reason you're having that conversation is because of that profound and the engine of that feeling that's propelled you to sit down together in the first place.
0: Yeah, don't get me wrong. Look, feeling has a role, chemistry has a role, instinct has a role, but I think that once you're in the relationship, you're going to have to do an awful lot of patient kind of decoding. Take I think you mentioned the bathroom towel. Mm. You know, part of the problem with the romantics is that they never prepared us for the practical side of life. In 19th century poetry, say, there's no mention of any lovers ever doing the laundry. There's just like no one ever does the laundry. Whereas actually most couples, they have to spend quite a lot of time doing the laundry. But it's very possible to imagine that your life's gone a bit wrong because you thought you were entering into this kind of dreamlike, hallucinogenic, kind of, you know, wonderful merging of souls, and suddenly you're arguing over the socks. And it's all about budgeting correctly for difficulties. And I think that the cult of romanticism encourages us to see that something's gone seriously wrong if you're having that towel argument about whether the towel should or shouldn't be up or down, whatever. And, you know, arguments are never as bitter as when two quite, you know, well-educated, ambitious people say things like, I'm above having an argument over this petty thing. I know so many lovers who are hilarious to watch because there are conflicts between them, but they refuse to take this conflict seriously. They say things like, well, it's only the remote control, or who's too stupid to have a long argument about whether the window is open or shut at night? But then they go on to have enormous arguments about these, but in a bitter and low sort of guerrilla warfare way. And I think, again, it's the result of a view that if you are a serious and thoughtful and passionate person, you don't engage in conversations about socks and laundry and, you know, all those things. Those things are for the little people. Mm. And that's a catastrophic view to the success of a long-term relationship.
1: Because you must have that conversation, sadly, about the socks and the bathroom towel.
0: You've got to have it, and you've got to have it with generosity and enthusiasm.
1: The thing that brings you together, though, is that attraction, and that's the thing that enables you to fall in love. Obviously, the first physical intimacy that normally takes place, unless you're in a real hurry, is a kiss.
0: Yeah.
1: There's some transaction there, isn't there? A transaction, a bond, or what do you think's going on there with that?
0: Look, I think the reason why kissing is exciting and special is nothing to do with the physical thing, because actually it's not that nice. You know, what is it?
1: I'm going to place my moist mouth on someone else's moist mouth.
0: Exactly. Yes. It's the psychological meaning, and really what it means is you have given me permission to enter your life. That's really what it is, because normally the mouth is so private. You don't go anywhere near anyone else's mouth unless you're given permission. And I think the thrilling thing, which we sometimes call, you know, sexual excitement, but sexual excitement is really psychological excitement. It's like somebody has, in this lonely world, allowed me to enter their life. And that is a thrilling prospect. And I think a lot of things that we call, you know, blithely sexy are really exciting because they're an end to loneliness. They symbolize an end to loneliness, a sense that somebody has accepted us. That's the exciting thing. And, you know, if somebody said, you know, if you, I don't know, touch, you know, my index finger in a certain way, and that will be the token that I accept you, then that would become extremely thrilling. And we all be sort of touching our index fingers. So it's not, the physical is the conduit of a certain kind of psychological acceptance, which is the really thrilling bit, I think.
1: There's you mentioned there that idea of intimacy. There's that thing where I don't know if you have this experience, you've fallen in love really, really heavily, and then your work means you absolutely have to be away from that person for a fortnight, and you feel like you're going to die. It's just terrible. That loss, it feels like you've lost a part of yourself that you didn't even know you had.
0: Yes, and then, of course, the sort of tragic thing is that after a while, this person that you thought you would die if you didn't see, you know, is lying beside you, naked, you're both watching television, their body is no longer anything, they're just, you know, just a presence there, and you think, what's going on? We are terribly spoiled. And I think the great question is, how do we recover appreciation over time? You know, this is a massive problem in relationships because, you know, we're not very good at holding on to a sense of appreciation of something that's always around. You know, if you live in a beautiful city, after a few years, you forget that it even exists. You fail to appreciate the people around you that are special, etc. And it's often only the thought of a rupture, of an end, that can reawaken. So suddenly somebody's been diagnosed with something, or somebody's got to leave, and suddenly you remember, my goodness, I prize them so much. But, you know, it would be so nice if we remembered the specialness of the people who are special to us before, you know, the diagnosis. And I think this, to some extent, is what art does. You know, works of art are very often about, they're kind of attempting to reignite appreciation. It's like, you know, Monet shows you a field of poppies. You'd kind of forgotten all about poppies in springtime. You hadn't really thought about it in a long while. And suddenly you look at this canvas and you think, oh my God.
1: Oh, it's fabulous. Oh, how have I lived without this thing? Yes.
0: I suddenly, you know, and in a way you can do that with your partner too. You need the Monet of the bedroom, as it were.
1: The Monet of the bedroom.
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1: Today on Conversations, my guest is Alain de Botton. You'll hear plenty more about his book, The Course of Love, after the headlines. 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
3: Maria Hatzakis with ABC News. Premier David Crisafulli says he wants federal police to prioritise a probe into his under-fire former Olympics minister. The Australian Electoral Commission has referred Tim Mander to the AFP amid questions about his enrolment status. A group of Australian women and children with links to Islamic State have left a camp in Syria and are believed to be heading home. It comes after 13 other Australian women and children with links to IS arrived in Sydney and Melbourne earlier this month. The federal government's launching public consultation to shape the next phase of its national plan to end violence against women. Labor says it's invested more than $4 billion since coming to government to tackle domestic, family and sexual violence. In tennis, Australian Alex de Minaur is through to the semi-finals of the Hamburg Open after defeating Italy's Luciano

0: Nadiri in Straight Sets, ABC News.
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2: Alain de Botton returns to Conversations today. He's written a novel called The Course of Love, and it comes out of his thinking about love, but in the major part of the relationship. We all tell our stories about the falling in love bit, the start of love, which is thrilling, and as he says, stories like that, they're like chocolate, aren't they? But really, in our lives, that's a tiny part of our lives. The real business of when we form partnerships with people we love lasts for years and years and years, and it's about cleaning the bathroom, picking up the kids, going to work, sulking, not getting along, enjoying each other's company, not enjoying each other's company. How do you do that? And is this love, this romantic love ideal, is this actually a harmful story we tell each other when we actually have to go about the real business of love? This is the thorny business of monogamy, because one of the characters does have an affair in your book, Alain. There are people who say that monogamy is kind of this stupid and a vulgar concept, that it comes out of jealousy, possessiveness, that kind of thing. What do you think about all that?
3: Look, I think there's an awful lot of kind of censorship and censorious behavior around adultery. I don't think it's a great thing, but I think it's something that needs to be understood, and often it's more complicated than it looks. Sometimes a lot of affairs are started by people not because they don't care about their partner, but because caring has become problematic in some way. Maybe they think that their partner doesn't care enough, and it's an attempt to shore up a kind of fragile self-esteem, and they feel so vulnerable in front of a partner that they love, but they don't know whether they are loved back, that they feel the need to kind of shore up their kind of ego elsewhere. I'm not saying it's a great idea, but it's important to kind of get sympathy. And I think generally what I find is that there's a lot of repulsive behavior on the surface of relationships. People call each other unbelievable things. They're mean in ways that are extraordinary. They, you know, we don't have the cameras on most of the time, but, you know, you, dear listener, you know, there are some really appalling things. You're probably a really great friend and a fantastic colleague, but when the doors are shut, there's horrific stuff. Now, it's very easy to think, well, you know, my partner is a monster or I'm a monster. I think that a lot of bad behavior really stems from anxiety and vulnerability. It is incredibly frightening to make yourself vulnerable to someone. And, you know, classic thing, you know, somebody comes home from work, they're tired, they're

0: partner's not that happy to see you. At which point, normally, what can happen is you put the barrier back up and you go, well, actually, I'm quite busy tonight. I'm going to go upstairs. I don't really need to see you. And in fact, this weekend, I'm going to be with my friends and your thighs are looking a bit fat. In other words, you suddenly turn mean when really what you wanted to say is, I really need you, but I'm scared that you don't need me. And this can happen in people who've got a mortgage together. This is not people on a first date. You know, the heroine of my novel is a classic person who psychologists call avoidant. An avoidant person, when emotion gets too difficult, they just go cold. They go and read a book and they say, I don't need you. When they need you a lot, they actually paradoxically start saying, I don't need you. And these people are, well, it's normally about 50% of the population. Those people are really hard to read because on the surface, they're telling you something like, I'm a bit busy this weekend, I don't want to see you. But the real meaning of that is, I'm worried you don't want me. And so, you know, love needs, in order to succeed, the imagination and tolerance of, you know, Tolstoy or Jesus, because that's really what it takes to love someone. You need to go behind the often rather repulsive surface behavior. You need to go around that to see the kind of frightened, wounded, you know, but basically often quite nice person that's behind the surface. And I think that's what fiction at its best does. You know, when you go with Dostoevsky and he introduces you to a, you know, a murderer or a prostitute or whatever, but then says, look, you know, there's more to it than this, and goes around the back, and you start to feel sympathy. That is the work of love. You know, we're trying to define what love was. For me, that is what love is. Love is an attempt. Sorry, I'm going on a million tangents, but think of Jesus's idea, that the Christian idea, I speak to you as a secular Jew, Jesus's idea that you can, you know, that a true love means that you could love anybody. And we're so nowadays focused on the idea of finding the right person to love. It's like, I'm really good at love, but I need the right person. But Christianity says something else, something more interesting. It basically says, if you know about love, you could love anyone, even like a leper. So imagine you're on Tinder and like you're swiping left and right in the search for the perfect person. And suddenly there is a leper with like half an arm and an eye dangling out. And, you know, the Christian command would be, love that person. Just see what you can do with that person. And I think if you can do that, or even a bit of that, you're starting to understand what love is. And that gives you the sense of the real ambition behind the act of love.
1: I'm really interested you mentioned Tolstoy there. Leo Tolstoy, the great Russian novelist who wrote War and Peace and Anna Karenina. I've had a discussion with Richard Flanagan, the author in the past, about Tolstoy. He wrote that great novel, Anna Karenina, where he originally wanted to write an instructive novel about a fallen woman, a novel that would condemn her morally. But as he wrote it, he felt more sympathy for her. And in the end, he kind of, she's this powerful character we all feel sympathy for. Yeah,
0: because
1: and he transcended, she transcended his idea of what morality should be. But at the same time, he's a total pig in his private life. Terrible to his own wife. What do you make of that mess?
0: Well, you know, I think, look, I forgive Tolstoy a lot, but obviously it would be pretty tough to be his wife.
1: Yes, very tough.
0: Very tough. Yeah. And, you know, look, at least he had the theory right. the practice was another thing. But, you know, it's not so much, I wouldn't say that he's so much a hypocrite, but I think he's a very flawed person that was trying to advance to, you know, something good, but didn't
1: I think so too, actually. You're really quite unwilling to argue against jealousy as a lower, lesser human emotion. Tell me why.
0: Well, I think, you know, many people say things like jealousy is just something that's made up. It's a kind of capitalist emotion. It's about ownership of property. But, you know, I've just observed in myself and in others, you know, arguing with jealousy is like arguing against the tide or the weather. It's like, good luck to you. You know, it just is a primal force. We're incredibly vulnerable to abandonment. And I think that it can sometimes be really cruel to start to rationalize, to attempt to rationalize people out of their jealousy and to say things like, oh, well, you know, it wasn't very much. You know, you shouldn't mind. An intelligent person shouldn't mind about that. It was just a chat at the party or whatever. I think that's a way of kind of, you know, I don't know. I think one of the most generous things you can do is to say, I know it hurts because I've been there myself. And, you know, some of us have not been made very jealous. We've had the good luck that no one has ever kind of tested how we really are with jealousy. But if you've had a kind of inoculative episode, it makes you, I think, much more tender towards episodes of jealousy that you witness in others.
1: I'm going to bring up Tolstoy just one more time. The reason being is after he got married, he married a woman quite a bit younger than him, and he thought, we're going to have this bond of complete openness between us. And he handed over his diary to his wife, which was full of accounts of his visits to prostitutes in St. Petersburg and Moscow. And she was just horrified and mortified

0: fight. What do you think about this idea of keeping secrets between people?
1: It's fascinating because, you know, again, romanticism tells us that true love is the total opening of your heart to another person, and that, you know, you will have found the right person when you can tell them everything. But there tends to be a moment in a relationship, and it's interesting you mentioned that it happens over sex. Often it is over sex, where, you know, you've shared lots of lovely intimate things with your partner, and you know that they're your soulmate, and then suddenly you say to them something like, you know, you want to try that slightly kinky thing where, like, we could invite somebody else to join us, etc. And suddenly your partner is looking really hurt and surprised and ashen. And you look at them and you think, I love this person. And you're at a fork in the road. And one fork goes off to the land of honesty, and the other fork goes to the land of love. And which one are you going to go down? Well, if you love someone, you're going to go down the land of love. And you will have to edit yourself. Look, I think the idea of being fully yourself is a treat that you should probably spare anyone that you really care about, because it's quite troubling. You should edit yourself. Editing yourself belongs to love. It's not done out of a desire to lie. It's done out of a desire to protect and I think ultimately love.
0: So this is diplomacy, really.
1: Diplomacy and politeness, which gets a terribly bad name. You know, the view is, if you're a true lover, don't be polite, just be honest. Well, you know, we've all been, I think, at times where people have been a little too honest and they felt a little bit grumpy and they just decided to blame us for it. And you want to go, could you be a little touch less honest about this? I don't need to know everything.
0: I once asked the great Australian TV star Jeannie Little her secrets of marriage success. She'd been married to the same man for many, many, many years. And she said, darling, she said, it's all about making cups of tea for each other. And by that, she means, of course, small acts of consideration. Just lots of little things, not one big grand gesture. What do you think of that, Elaine?
1: Yes, I'm all for that. I think overall, marriage is a pretty tough thing to impose on anyone that you care deeply about, because it's a big adventure and it's going to have lots of stresses and strains. And I think that, you know, when you see a young couple and you think, my goodness, the journey that they're going to be on. And I think sometimes the question is, why do people still get married? Mm. What, given everything that we know about the difficulties of marriage, and, you know, the newspapers are always full of articles called things like, you know, the end of marriage, and, you know, young people are no longer getting married. But the striking thing is, so many people still are getting married. And I think that's a really weird phenomenon looked at from one point of view. I think that an unconscious or semi-conscious part of us recognizes that there is real benefit in locking ourselves up in a cage willingly with another person and throwing away the key. Because we know that sometimes there are areas of growth and development that will require us to not be able to run away when it gets tough. And sometimes in relationships, you do just want to run away. And then you think, I've got nowhere to go. I'm going to have to stay. I'm going to have to stick with this argument. And I think that we willingly, as I say, imprison ourselves because we sense growth. And that's why people have these huge weddings and spend tons of money and invite Auntie Jane from Newcastle to come all the way, because they know that if it had to break up, they'd have to call everyone up going, oh, you know, you came all that way. And Auntie Jane would be going, what? What's happening? And you'd be going, well, you know, we're actually splitting up. And then, you know, but we know that there is reward in kind of sticking with it.
0: Right. So this relationship to me is so important. I can't bear the thought of breaking up. So we're just going to raise the stakes as high as we possibly can, really, to willingly trap ourselves in. But isn't, I actually think there's a kind of liberty in that. It's a funny thing to talk about, but there is liberty in that cage, funnily enough.
1: Well, because you know that because the person's not going to be able to run away immediately, you know that you can introduce into the relationship troubling dynamics that you might otherwise have to not wrestle with. So it gives you the kind of security to get to grips with all sorts of stuff that, you know, it might be easier on a superficial level, but less rewarding ultimately to ignore.
0: What about the great big bomb that goes off in a marriage many times when that couple decides to have children?
1: Well, it is definitely a bomb. And I think, you know, what's striking is, I think, looking around me, and it's something that happens in the novel too, people are pretty good with children nowadays. Parents are pretty good with kids. You know, 150 years of child psychology has told us a lot about how we should behave with a child, and we should, you know, affirm them and love them and confirm their views, etc. But what I find striking is the difference between the way that people treat kids and the way they treat adults. So, You know, imagine a typical parent. You spend your time, you come home from work, you make a nice dinner for your kid, you put it in front of them, they're maybe 2.5 years old, and they go, bleh, they throw it on the floor, and they go, I don't want that. And, you know, they've made a mess, etc. Now, the
0: you
1: typical
0: never tolerate that from a spouse.
1: The typical parent goes, you must have a sore tooth, or maybe you didn't sleep, etc. You know, they're always looking for attenuating circumstances. As you say, if a spouse did that, they'll be like, what are you trying to do? Ruin my life. And I think that one of the things that my couple learns to do, and, you know, the novel is really a story of a couple learning to love. They learn that love is a skill, not an emotion. And one of the skills they learn is to treat their partner as if they were a child. And this sounds odd, because it's like, this sounds patronizing. We're so used to the idea that it's patronizing to treat someone as younger than they are, that we miss out on the generosity that's also involved in sometimes looking beneath the adult to see the slightly frightened, tired, bolshy little child within that is also fundamentally still okay. And I think that, you know, part of the problem of adults is that we look like adults. You know, you look at me, I look at you, we both look very grown up. And that's a problem, because actually a lot of us, well, I can't speak for you, I will speak for you. You know, we've got various bits of us that are quite broken and childlike, etc. Mm. But we don't give ourselves the benefit of the doubt, and we're quite punitive towards those sides. And I think, you know, we're trying to say, what is love? Love is the generosity towards the broken, inarticulate, difficult sides of another person.
0: A lot of the things you're saying remind me of, I can't remember the exact part of the New Testament, but what the letter of St. Paul about love? Love is kind, love is patient, these kinds of things.
1: Absolutely. You know, it sounds very old-fashioned and whatever, but I think that's generally, you know, look, it can be done with humor. It doesn't have to be pious. I think, you know, after you've been living with somebody for a few years, again, this is something that crops up in the novel, it's very easy to think of your partner as a bit of an idiot. You know, you just think, oh, that person again. And they're, you know. And then an amazing thing is, if you learn to look at them with humor, they become that really special thing, subtly different, very special, called a lovable idiot. So they go from idiot to lovable idiot. And that's the work of comic genius. You know, think of those great shows we all love, like The Office, where David Brent, you know, he's a total idiot. But once you look at it through the eyes of comic genius, he ends up as a lovable idiot, or Larry David. And I think that we need a little bit of that in our relationships. We need to be able to see people's flaws through, you know, it's not really comedy. Ultimately, it is sympathy. But, you know, it can be accompanied by laughter.
0: I'm with Alain de Botton, British philosopher and author. He's written a novel called The Course of Love. One of the main reasons for marriages and relationships failing is lack of sex, absence of sex. And as you mentioned earlier, you know, you at the beginning of the relationship, you're fascinating strangers to each other, and it's amazing. And then as time goes by, you know, you perhaps you're not quite as pretty as you once were when you first fell in love and got together. And, you know, it happens quite often. They certainly stop having sex as often as they used to, and sometimes they give it up altogether. What to do in that case?
1: Look, I think, again, you need to understand what sex is. And I think what makes sex very exciting at the beginning is the feeling of conquering distance that had been very painful, that you have been isolated and alone, and then you're conquering this distance. And in the conquest of the distance, that is what the thrill is. That's the excitement. It's like, they're allowing me to touch them there. You know, that's amazing. They're allowing me to do that thing, you know, and that's the thrill. And then suddenly you've got permission to do anything anytime, and it becomes a lot less interesting, and you become fused. And I think that, you know, why do people have a better time in hotel rooms? What is this thing about hotel rooms and, you know, sexual relationships? In a hotel room, you're allowed to return to a view of your partner as an independent being. You don't own them. They were around before you were. They could walk away from you. They don't exist simply through the prism of your own kind of relationship. And suddenly that's deeply exciting, and you want to kind of bridge the distance again. So I think, you know, the best thing to do is to create a little bit of distance in order for that distance then to become an attractive thing to want to bridge.
0: You were talking there before about the idea of how people need, well, not need to, but love is a skill, and there's a process of self mutual education that can go on. And we're talking about books here, and I'm thinking of Jane Austen. I know you think about her a bit as well. Pride and Prejudice, really, I suppose, if you're looking from that point of view, is a story about how Lizzie Bennet and Mr. Darcy educate each other. They sort of, and they kind of point out the flaws in each other as well, the pride and the prejudice.
1: It's funny that you mentioned Jane Austen, because she was very much on my mind when I wrote this book. Not that there's any kind of immediate similarity, but her vision of the novel is primarily an educational vision. I mean, she's seeing it as a kind of Christian moralist. She wants her characters to grow and develop. And the whole point of the novel is to show us how two people who are quite immature grow up. And she wants our reader, she wants her readers to do the same thing. And this sounds quite unfashionable. It's like, oh, this is a lesson. I thought it was a bit of fun. But I think that the true mission of the novel is to kind of educate the reader. It's almost like it should be like a flight simulator, a life simulator, where safely in the kind of cockpit, in this artificial cockpit that the writer creates for you, you're able to go through some experiences which should help you to grow and develop. And I wrote this book explicitly as a kind of growth story that you know, we go from a couple who don't know anything about love. They're romantics. They just love the

0: awkward, lonely bits of our experience that don't get mentioned in culture generally.
1: Do you think people get better at love as they get older? And the reason why I say this is that I think one of the most touching examples of love is when it happens later in life. Like, you see people in their 40s or their 50s who've not been able to sustain a proper love relationship, suddenly they do fall in love older period. And it does change them. So there is, I still think there is something miraculous in love in that sense, because these people are, I have seen people change, made them more patient, more tolerant, just tender in all sorts of little ways. Do you know what I'm talking about here?
0: Well, yeah. I think the other thing that age brings with it is self-awareness. Most of us are so unself-aware when we're younger. So we go into relationships not knowing how we are trouble for other people. And, you know, we can't, you know, because our parents don't tell us, our friends can't be bothered to explain to us why we're difficult, our exes didn't really go into it. So we grow up thinking that basically, if only we met the right person, we'd be quite easy to live with. Beyond a certain age, we can no longer sustain that illusion. We know we're quite tricky to live with. And that's such a good basis upon which to start a relationship. You know, if two people meet and they can say, look, I'm a pretty tricky proposition. I'm a bit broken in lots of ways. I'm pretty difficult. I've got lots of issues. That is so, and you can share that, and two people can do that. That is so much more of a sound basis than two people, you know, very young, who basically say, look, you're pretty perfect. I mean, whenever a young person says to me, I met someone, she's perfect, I go, oh my God, you haven't begun to know them. You know, and it's like, you know, and it's going to be messy when you realize that, you know, what the reality is. It's so much truer to what love really is to introduce yourself to another human being by saying, I'm a bit of a mess. You know, I'm really just holding it together, because that's much truer to who we actually are. That is what an honest view of love is.
1: Sometimes these mistakes fall down a little bit roughly. I don't want to be too categorical about this in gender lines. Like a guy will say that when he, oh my God, I've met this angel. And then later he goes, you're not the angel I thought you were. Women, on the other hand, I've seen this again and again. I'm not saying this is entirely women, but this does happen where they go, I'll change him. You don't know. Like, yes, he seems like an incredibly violent bikey on the outside, but he's got this sweet, tender little boy inside, and I'm going to change him and bring that out in him. And it never works. It never, ever works.
0: I do want to stick up for

0: be able to point stuff out and we should be able to be heard. And I think the bad relationships are those where any attempt to teach a partner about anything is seen as a betrayal or an insult, like, you know, crossed arms and self-righteousness, like, don't lecture me. And I think, you know, it really helps if we can gently try and bring our partners to realize certain things that, you know, they do need to realize, and they can do it to us back. That is love too.
1: If you stay in a relationship that's turned toxic, though, that can, just to stick it out, sometimes that can really get, become really toxic then, can't it? I mean, is part of this knowing when to leave?
0: Yes. Look, I've got a simple rule here that, you know, I don't want to say that every relationship is worth staying in. I think the thing that decides it is if you can look at your partner and consider all the things that are wrong in your life and the things that are making you unhappy, and if you can honestly say, you know what, the predominant share of everything that's wrong in my life really is my partner's fault. In that case, get out. Like, there's no need to stay. You know, that partner is dragging you down. But if, hand on heart, you look at your partner and you look at the things that are, you know, bitter and sad about your life, then, and you say, well, you know, they might follow me into a next relationship, I'm not sure that I can neatly pin all my problems to this person, then don't leave. Because it's almost like you're encountering the bitterness of life in the company of another human being, but not because of that human being. They just happen to be there, so don't blame them. And, you know, we've had in the UK a tragic example of just this in relation to the marriage of Great Britain with the European Union. You know, that Britain was married to Europa and looked around and thought, you know, all my problems are Europa's fault, so I'm just going to divorce her, and off I go. And now Britain is on the couch, and it's drafty place, and you know, all sorts of things have been blamed on this partner that wasn't really to blame for everything.
1: And now that you put it like that, you can see the kind of troublesome national conversations that are going on in Britain and in the United States and in Australia to some degree. It's been like some awful marital argument. It has to have that kind of bitter tone of people shouting past each other like that.
0: Look, I think ultimately politics sits on top of emotional life, and there are so many correspondences, and marriage is this kind of crucible where we learn about love and relationships. But yes, on a bigger scale, you find many of the same dynamics out there in the world.
1: It's been completely wonderful speaking to you once again, Alan. It's been such a pleasure. Thank you so much.
0: Thank you.
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1: I spoke with philosopher and author Alain de Botton in 2016. This conversation was made on the lands of the Turrbal and Jagera peoples. The producer was Nicola Harrison. Executive producer was Pam O'Brien. I'm Richard Feidler. Thanks for listening.

0: ABC News. Good afternoon. I'm Michael Bausch. Queensland's Premier says his benched Olympics minister has assured him he followed electoral rules after his federal police referral. His state political reporter, Jack Mackay.
1: Tim Mander has stood aside from Cabinet after the Australian Electoral Commission referred him to the AFP amid questions about his enrolment status. The member for Everton insists he properly registered his address at all times. Premier David Crisafulli says Mr. Mander has also assured him he's followed the rules. He welcomed his decision to step down.
2: And with that comes the loss of his title, his ability to do his job. That's a big deal.
1: Tourism Minister Andrew Powell will take over Mr. Mander's ministerial duties.
0: Iran is weighing up Washington's latest peace offer, but its top leader has refused to ship out any uranium, signalling a harder line with the US president. Laura Tingle reports.
3: Donald Trump's public statements about renewing attacks on Iran have fluctuated more wildly than usual this week, from imminent attack to pause to new threats. Most analysts believe the US president wants an exit, but his stated hard line on removing Iran's nuclear capability is being exploited by the Iranian regime. Reuters quotes Iranian officials as saying their supreme leader has definitively rejected a possible compromise in which Iran's nuclear material would be removed to a third country. But Benjamin Netanyahu insists Iran must be stripped of its nuclear capability. Iran and Israel leave Donald Trump with even less room to manoeuvre.
0: It's been revealed Snowy Hydro executives took massive bonuses just before revealing more price hikes for the landmark project. Jake Evans reports.
4: The renewables mega project Snowy 2.0 is running $10 billion over budget, and the company announced last year it is expected to blow out beyond even that. But its board still determined to award $1.2 million in bonus pay to senior leaders, including $323,000 for Chief Executive Dennis Barnes, to be paid on top of his $1.7 million salary. The company says while Snowy 2.0 targets and other operational targets were missed, customer satisfaction, safety and culture targets had been met. The finance minister said pay was set independently of government. A review of the project's cost blowouts remains underway, with the company due to appear at Senate estimates next week.
0: Large swells are set to hit Gold Coast beaches over the next few days, with a hazardous surf warning in place. Charmaine Allison reports.
5: The Weather Bureau says the Gold Coast can expect large surf from today, with a chance of waves up to 5 metres. Local lifeguards say this could further erode the beach at Burleigh, which has recently experienced minor scarping due to high tides and swells. Coastal engineer Angus Jackson says it's not a concern.
6: It's just part of the natural processes.
5: Gold Coast councillor Josh Martin says the city's monitoring conditions.
7: We've got our lifeguards and our coastal beaches team managing that.
5: Council's annual dredging campaign will resume in July, boosting sand volumes at eroded beaches.
0: To sport now, and round 12 of the NRL continues tonight with the Bulldogs hosting the Melbourne Storm. Both sides are chasing a much-needed victory, as Chris Mitchell reports.
8: The Bulldogs are straining at the leash to snap a 5-match losing streak, and this could be a good chance. Melbourne will be missing their superstar trio, Cameron Munster, Harry Grant and Trent Liero, all on origin duty. But the club has famously maintained a dominant winning record during the mid-season rep period, and their coach Craig Bellamy is sounding relaxed.
9: We'll miss them players, but these young blokes get an opportunity, you know, to get to see what NRL's all about.
8: Keegan Russell-Smith is one of the key replacements, making just his second career NRL appearance. He'll partner Jerome Hughes in the halves, replacing Cameron Munster.
0: To finance on the markets, the ASX 200 is up 43 points to 8,664. The Australian dollar is worth 71.37 US cents. Queensland's weather mostly fine across the state today. Just some isolated showers about the North Tropical Coast, eastern Cape York and the Gold Coast and border ranges. Brisbane's heading for a top of 23. A few showers tomorrow for the southeast coastal fringe, the North Tropical Coast, eastern Cape York, as well as Garry, Moreton and Stradbroke Islands. Generally fine elsewhere, Brisbane 17 to 25 degrees. A few showers about the southeast on Sunday, Monday and Tuesday. On Moreton Bay, seas around a metre. 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
12: Good afternoon. Welcome to the program. On the show today, event season is in full swing around Queensland. We're going to saddle up, take a look at some of the events happening in the state and some of the people competing in some of the events. Also this morning, the federal government has made an announcement on your right to fix farm machinery. Movements on the right to repair that I will share with you before 12:30. Plenty to come on the Queensland Country Hour today. As always, I'd love to hear from you. 0487 993 222 is the number to send me a message, or you can send an email, countryhour@abc.net.au. Now, when it comes to livestock feed, the high protein and fibre content of cottonseed makes it a farmer favourite. But as graziers and growers contend with dry conditions, it's getting harder to source and it's costing more. Sophie Johnson has the story.
13: James Geraghty's dairy cows love to eat cottonseed. Based on the Atherton Tape lands in far north Queensland, he rates it as one of the best feed supplements out there. That is, if he can get it.
14: Cotton is our go-to to fill in feed gaps. It's consistent, it's reliable, but this year, there's not a lot of it available.
13: Cottonseed is a byproduct of the cotton ginning process, and Mr. Geraghty usually gets his from one of the gins in Emerald, about 1,000 kilometres to the south. But sourcing it has become increasingly difficult and expensive.
14: The seed is $100 a tonne dearer than it was last year. The freight is considerably dearer than it was last year because of the price of diesel. Yeah, all in all, it's just making it tough. But that's just how it is. So get on with it.
13: Graziers like Mr. Geraghty are making their preparations to keep cattle fed through the winter, as a forecast El Niño weather pattern threatens to return drought conditions to parts of Australia. But at the same time, cotton growers managing their own dry season are selling their crop at a slower pace. Luke Murphy manages the cottonseed and grains trading team at Queensland Cotton, which operates 6 gins along Australia's east coast. This year, the company will only supply cottonseed to the domestic market, where yields are expected to be enough to meet demand.
15: Yeah, so this year the size of the cotton crop up in central Queensland is a lot less than last year. So therefore, less seed supply that's coming online up there. I think in terms of probably some of the recent issues that, you know, the dairy guys or the grazier demand guys that are struggling to find cotton seed, it's probably just more to do with a bit of a timing issue that we're seeing currently, just in terms of the pace of selling from the farmer that we would typically expect to see at this time of year hasn't quite been there. And I think that is mainly due to the fact that growers are, obviously they're seeing it turn quite dry. They're seeing prices for other commodities like wheat and barley have gone on a pretty serious rally here in the last sort of, 4 to 8 weeks. And so I think that's probably, while the supply exists, we know it has to come online at some point, it's probably just been a factor of, you know, the pace of the farmer selling hasn't quite been there versus the pace of the demand that we're seeing. And we are seeing a lot of this drought feeding, grazier type demand really stepping into the market, and they're urgent to book cottonseed now. But unfortunately, it's just at a time when we're not seeing the same sort of velocity of selling that we would expect from the farmer. So it's just kind of created a bit of a push in prices where, you know, the demand is outstripping the supply that's coming to us at the moment.
13: From a cattle nutrition point of view, cottonseed is a fibre and protein powerhouse. It can reduce the need for roughage, such as grass, hay and silage, which can become difficult to source during drought. Consulting livestock nutritionist Robert Lawrence has clients all over the country trying to boost the percentage of cottonseed in their feed.
16: One of the great things of cottonseed is that it provides fibre as well as energy and protein. So a higher inclusion means you put less roughage in. So it not only so it increases your energy density of the diet because you know you need it for fibre. If you can bump the cottonseed up and remove or reduce your fibre requirement or your roughage component, then you get a higher energy level diet, but also you don't need so much roughage. A kilo of cottonseed will meet about 20% of the maintenance energy of a dry cow. So that's 20% of feed they don't have to eat out of the pasture. Or if they eat it, they'll get a production response. So it's a great feed stuff.
13: At the Queensland Cotton Gins, processing the new season cotton is underway. Australia will need to produce between 800,000 and 1 million tonnes of cottonseed to meet domestic demand. While the national yield is a bit back on last season, for Mr Murphy, the forecast 4 million bales is a reasonably sized crop. But he's keeping a close eye on next season's outlook.
15: We do think that this year's cotton seed crop will be, you know, sufficient to cover the domestic demand that we forecast. But I suppose the one big looming storyline that will probably play out a little bit later in the year is what is the size of the cotton crop that we're going to have for 2027. And so just because of the moisture situation and farmers concerned about, you know, what access they're going to have to water and the cost of water to grow the cotton crop for next year, the early forecasts are that the size of the cotton crop could be greatly reduced next year. And so just as a, you know, rough and ready example, if this year we're growing a 4.5 million bale cotton crop, well, that translates to about, you know, a 1.1 to 1.2 cotton seed crop. But next year, if we're only going to grow, say, a 3 million bale cotton crop, then that's going to translate into a greatly reduced cotton seed output. So we could be only looking at, say, 700 to 800,000 tonnes of cotton seed next year, which obviously, just given the massive growth that we've seen in the cattle on feed space, in the feedlot sector, you know, we would be looking at a pretty tight situation in terms of supply and demand going into 2027.
13: Up on the Atherton Tablelands, Mr Geraghty wishes he had access to a cotton gin closer to home. Far North Queensland does produce cotton, but it doesn't have a way to process it locally.
14: So the cotton's grown up here, freighted to Emerald to be ginned, and yes, we can access that cotton seed from Emerald. We freight it all the way back up here. So look, we would love to see a gin. We would love to see the cotton industry get its feet on the floor and under the table and go hard. And we would love to see a gin somewhere close by. I think that would be a real game changer for us.
12: Far North Queensland dairy farmer James Geraghty ending that report from Sophie Johnson. 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It's 13 past 12. Up next, we're going to saddle up and meet some competitors at one of this week's wonderful horse events around Queensland and maybe even get the inside skinny on a couple of good horses as well. That's still to come on the Queensland Country Hour.
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12: Very soon I'll bring you the announcement from the federal government that they want to hear from you about your right to repair farm machinery. 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The federal government is asking for submissions on the right to repair. 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

0: Now, the state's best barrel racers are heading to Gracemere, just outside of Rockhampton this weekend, for the Australian Barrel Horse Association's Cap Coast Classic competition. Now, it's billed as a family rodeo. The oldest competitor is in her 60s, and the youngest is just 3 years old. There are 300 entrants this year, competing not only for prize money and saddles on offer, but also for a spot at September's national competition in Tamworth in New South Wales. 11-year-old Sophie Loutert is from Alton Downs, around 20 k's northwest of Rocky. She tells Jessica D'Souza she's been barrel racing for 5 years and is competing in three events.
1: So the junior barrels is under 18, which I ride three horses in, and the open barrels is over 18s, and I ride three horses. And then for the maturity barrels, it's under 10s, it's under over 7s and under 10s that for horses ages that go on.
2: How many other competitions have you been to in either the past couple of months or throughout the year?
1: Last weekend I went to a Billa rodeo, and a few weeks after that I came back. We were here and we barrel raced for a round.
2: I know Western Queensland there was a barrel racer who made it all the way to the World Championships. Is that something that you want to do?
1: Yeah, I want to get up there high. I do practice once a week, and I ride every, 4 days out of the week. Barrel racing is fun, but it can be stressful sometimes when you get a bit nervous.
2: How do you deal with that? What do you try to do to make yourself a little bit less nervous or your pony a little less nervous?
1: They can feel what you feel, so I try to stay as calm as I can throughout the weekend.
0: They sure can, Sophie Loutert. Now, 10-year-old Indy Drew is from Gracemere and is competing in the 10 and under peewee events. She's following in the footsteps of her mum, Stacey, who's also a barrel racer.
2: How did the competition go last year for you?
3: I came first on my and Smokey, and I came second on Tandy.
2: That's amazing. Are any of those ponies, horses, there with you this year?
3: Yeah. Smokey and Tandy.
2: Oh, so both of them. Yeah. Do you reckon you'll be able to get it again this year? You're going to have some fun with them this year as well?
3: Yeah.
2: Do you like coming here with your family and having fun and competing?
3: Yes.
2: What's your favourite part about it?
3: Just having fun.
2: And you guys are locals here. Really? How, what's it like racing in your backyard, or competing, I should say, in your backyard?
4: Oh, it's amazing. It's an amazing facility to be at as well, and to have that in your backyard is pretty special.
2: What's it like, you know, seeing something that you really loved when you were growing up and now seeing your daughter do that same sport?
4: It makes your heart full. Yeah.
2: And I imagine you're really, really proud of her?
4: I am very, very proud of her. Yes.
0: Now, 15-year-old Georgia Sullivan has travelled from Charters Towers near Townsville to compete. She and her horse, Roy, have only been barrel racing for just over a year.
5: It's not as easy as just turning a drum, I guess. There's a lot of little nitty-gritties of doing it. So, basically just getting, your even pockets and a lot of training at home for the one day.
2: How many hours do you train for a day or a week?
5: I train every day. He gets one day off, around maybe an hour, maybe hour and a half, depending what I want to work on in that day.
2: So you're the first one in your, I guess, immediate family. How are they finding it?
5: Expensive, I guess.
2: Is it to get here, or is it competition fees or training or anything that's the most expensive for them?
5: Honestly, I'd say all of it, the fuel getting here and then nominations and everything for my horse, I guess, with feed and tack and stuff.
2: I know that you haven't been doing it for long, but are a lot of the other barrel riders kind of in that same position as well? It's getting a bit expensive to compete?
5: Yeah, I'd say so, yeah.
2: Does it make it all worth it when you're sort of out there and having fun?
5: Yeah, it all worth it coming to the day.
0: Barrel racer Georgia Sullivan ending that report from Jessica D'Souza. How are they finding it expensive? There's some very, if you want to talk about some clever maths, just talk to a horse girl. You are listening to the Queensland Country Hour. It's almost 20 past 12. And it's one thing to have a great rider. You also need an excellent horse. And in Charters Towers, another display of horsemanship is underway in the arena. The annual Horse of the North competition is taking place this weekend, where more than 400 competitors

0: will put their skills and their horses to the test. And Brooke Tindall headed to the arena to chat to volunteer Jamie Best to find out a bit more about the competition.
1: Horse of the North is what they call a stockman's challenge. So people will come and do a dry work, which is a pattern in the undercover arena without cattle. And then they go and do wet work in the camp draft arena, which is with cattle.
2: And I understand on Saturday there's even a competition for the little kids. Can you tell me a bit more about that?
1: So on Saturday there's an under 10 mini challenge. So that's for the little tuckers that are running around all week while mum and dad ride. And they get to do a mini version of what the adults are out there doing. They can be led on a horse or they can ride by themselves. I think most of them will be riding by themselves. Yeah, so they just get to do a smaller version of what the adults are doing.
2: And how old are we talking?
1: They could range from like 4 through to 10 in that one. And once they turn 10, there's like an under 17 challenge they can go in. Yeah.
2: And do they work with cattle? What's the go with that?
1: So the little ones under 10 will do a wet work phase, which with adults is usually with cattle. But given the age this year, they'll be doing it with one of our volunteers dressed up as a fluffy unicorn.
0: Well, that's one way to get it done, I reckon. Horse of the North volunteer Jamie Best, and she's also heard, and Brooke, I should say, has heard a bit more about this year's turnout from the Vice President, Evan Hiscock.
3: Been quite a strong turnout. Most years we have a good turnout of, and we get our regular competitors come up each year and support the event. There's a strong core group of local competitors and vendors that come up each and every year. We're probably feeling the pinch a little bit this year, in terms of competitors and vendors maybe feeling the pinch from fuel prices that are coming from afar, but we've still got event judges that have been invitational event judges that have come from interstate.
2: And how many competitors do you have here this year?
3: So we're just shy of 400 camp draft entrants. So that's a good supply of camp draft numbers there. Challenge competitors, we've got approximately 150, and we've got this 71 sale horses.
2: Where do most competitors come from?
3: Majority, we've got a good pool of competitors that come from central Queensland and further out west, Huendon, Richmond, etc. But we do have a core number of local competitors and vendors that do support the event.
2: What's the standard of competition here at Horse the North?
3: Yes, it's always a high standard here. We do our best to supply quality cattle to highlight the standard of horses that are coming to our events and the quality horsemanship that goes with that.
2: Just on that, where do the cattle come from?
3: This year we've got cattle from Lower Ernest Station, just off Harvey's Range Road. We've got David and Gina Kane's cattle from Caseburgh Pastoral. We've also got some cattle from Erdra, from Gordon and Susan Salmon this year. And Kimberly Johnson has also generously donated their cattle.
2: And what do you think draws people to Horse of the North? Like, why put it on every year?
3: Yeah, so it's a great opportunity to bring young horses, old horses to compete in your challenge, put them through the challenge, and further to that, the open camp draft is an opportunity for your older status horses, and then is a great opportunity to present and sell horses and for people interested in buying horses for their own team or plant at home, it's a great opportunity for them to come and see what's on offer.
0: Can someone just check the back of the ABC car just to check that Brooke Tindall didn't come home with a horse from Horse of the North? You were just listening to Vice President Evan Hiscock talking about this weekend's event. It's 24 past 12. 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A little later on the program, I'll bring you the weather forecast for the weekend ahead. Up next, though, the right to repair farm machinery. You can send me a message 0487 993 222 or an email countryhour@abc.net.au.
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1: There's very little that can suck the joy out of harvest, quite like a machinery breakdown and knowing that you're going to have to wait for an accredited or authorised repairer to make their way to your paddock at the peak of harvest just to get you going again. Well, now the federal government is looking into the right to repair farm machinery, and they've just announced today the start of a 6-week consultation period. Fiona Breen caught up with Agriculture Minister Julie Collins and the Assistant Minister for Productivity and Treasury, Andrew Lee, this morning making the announcement. She asked Andrew Lee why it's taken so long.
2: Well, one of the things we looked at initially was whether a voluntary code might be a tenable way of finding a way, path through. And it's been clear that a voluntary code hasn't been able to be stood up, and so the government's now looking to act with a mandatory code.
3: So what's the problem there? Have you had trouble getting some of the companies to play ball?
2: Well, the engagement that we've had with farmers has suggested that this hasn't been a solution that they've seen working for them. There's always a spectrum of data that's available. Manufacturers will share some data but haven't been sharing the data that the agricultural mechanics say they need.
3: So there are concerns that that data sharing and just getting that information from some of the big companies would be difficult.
2: Absolutely. A modern car is a computer on wheels, and that's also true of a modern harvester. These are extraordinarily expensive pieces of machinery, costing hundreds of thousands of dollars in some cases. A lot of onboard computers, and if you don't have access to the software updates, then it's very difficult to be able to fix a modern harvester.
3: Has there actually been pushback from some of the large machinery manufacturers like John Deere about being included in the right to repair laws?
2: Look, we haven't seen it at this stage. Everyone's welcome to contribute to the discussion paper that Minister Collins mentioned before. The government very much looks forward to a constructive conversation. We worked very constructively with manufacturers, both in the work that the previous government did and the work that our government did after coming to office with the car manufacturers. I'm hoping it's possible to land something similar with agricultural manufacturers.
3: Well, it came in for the automotive industry in 2022. Now, 4 years later, we're still waiting. And how long are we going to wait now?
2: Look, we're hoping to move swiftly with this. The consultation period is just 6 weeks, which is prompt consultation, which will allow everyone to have their say and allow us to move speedily forward.
3: Do you have a time frame for the legislation?
2: Not immediately. There's obviously a packed legislative time frame for the government, and so we'll do the discussion first, and then we'll move to legislative steps.
3: What do you think practically it'll look like, this legislation? What do you want to see? How far will it go?
2: Well, we've got the template of the motor vehicle information sharing scheme, so really we'll be building on that template and extending it to new pieces of machinery, tractors, harvesters, seeders and the like.
3: Is it about also defining things like repair versus modification and, you know, setting those guidelines with the manufacturers?
2: Look, absolutely. But again, the template is there with the motor vehicle information sharing scheme. This is extending it to new pieces of machinery.
3: Is it likely to have costs for farmers to access this sort of data and information?
2: The costs are a reasonable commercial rate. That's how independent mechanics currently operate with data to fix cars. I envisage a similar scheme would operate with agricultural machinery.
3: Do you see that it would involve training as well? Training for places like this? We're at an automotive place at the moment. I'm sure there's lots to learn about agricultural machinery.
2: Absolutely. And of course, Cooper Automotive is already fixing some pieces of agricultural machinery. This will allow them to fix more.
3: And how will farmers' voices be weighted against some of these big manufacturers?
2: This government takes farmers very seriously, engages extensively with them. I don't think we've had an agriculture minister who is as deeply engaged with farmers as Julie Collins. Her voice has been strong in advocating this reform, and farmers will be listened to.
3: Thank you very much, Minister. Julie Collins, Agricultural Minister, thanks for joining the Country Hour. Have you heard much from farmers about this? How big an issue is it?
4: Well, certainly we have heard from farmers that it's important to them that they have more options, particularly in regional areas where there are not very many options and they need to get their machinery up and running much more quickly than they have been able to.
3: You're back getting this done as soon as possible?
4: Yes, absolutely, and I'll continue to work with Minister Lee to make sure that we can get this up as quickly as we can, but clearly we do need to consult. We need to make sure we get it right as well, so we'll do that.
3: So what do you say to farmers?
4: What I say to them is we'll be working diligently, we'll be working as quickly as we can through this, and we'll be able to make

0: announcements hopefully in the coming months.
1: So hang in there.
0: Absolutely. We are taking this very seriously and we're taking the time to get it right.
2: Agriculture Minister Julie Collins and the Assistant Minister for Productivity and Treasury, Andrew Lee, speaking there to Fiona Breen. Now, I went looking for information about the consultation and it took a little bit of digging to pull it up. So if you are looking for it, it is part of the Treasury's website and it's part of the, they're actually reviewing the existing legislation. So looking for enhancing Australia's first right to repair laws is the title of the page. But if you want to get more information, you need to register pretty quickly. And the if you have any questions about that, you need to email righttorepair@treasury.gov.au. righttorepair@treasury.gov.au and you'll get more information about your ability to have your say on expanding the right to repair to agricultural machinery. The stakeholder briefing will happen on the 2nd of June. I think the consultation's open until the 3rd of June. You can also get in touch with your local representative body like AgForce or QFF because farmers have welcomed the change to right to repair, but they're very cautious not to criticise the suppliers of important agricultural equipment too much. Warwick Long spoke to the president of the National Farmers Federation, Hamish McIntyre.
3: Very simply, it just gives farmers choice, particularly when we're in very busy periods, harvest particularly, or planting, that we do have options to use other qualified mechanics that, you know, in many situations historically have worked for the big companies that have the specialist machinery and manufacturers, but are now not working with those companies. So it also gives us access to them to get jobs done in a timely manner and also at times maybe a little bit less expensive too.
4: Has it been frustrating, the glacial speed it feels like the government is moving to open up right to repair for agriculture? Because they moved quite quickly for independent mechanics of cars. Andrew Lee has often talked about this extension to agriculture, but it hasn't happened yet, and yet this is just a consultation period that's been announced from the government today.
3: It is, but it's still a step forward in the right process, and you know, we've had engagement with government continually, and especially, you know, a thank to Minister Collins and Lee. It's a move in the right direction. Understandably, you know, we'd like things to happen more quickly, but they are still happening, and it puts us on a level playing field though with our international competitors who already have similar legislation in place. So, you know, our cost of production are very high in Australia, and again, we're competing with countries that are subsidised, but also have this legislation in place around costs of machinery and repairing it. So it's a move in the right direction.
4: Will this speed up the process if you can have independent mechanics have access to repair data and information from some of the big manufacturers?
3: Absolutely, and that's exactly what we're saying, Warwick. You know, at times, a mechanic to come from the specialist machinery provider, you know, could have to come 150 kilometres in some of our own local situations where I live in St George, that's where they're based, and yet we have, you know, property south of Dirranbandi where they have to drive all the way down. So there's always a very expensive travel cost in that too that we get charged from, where we, in our situation, we have mechanics that can do the work that have been trained by these companies also, but living in Dirranbandi, which are right there. So that's just a simple example of my own business. When there's weather coming or we have limited windows to plant in with moisture drying out, it just highlights why it's so important to be able to get it done quickly. Look, at the same time, I just, you know, do want to highlight these companies we're talking about. They play a critical role in agriculture in Australia, and the machinery is what we want. It's outstanding machinery. Things like round bale cotton pickers have been an absolute game changer. So, look, we fully support them. It just gives us more options to get those machines repaired in a timely manner and maybe reduce our costs somewhat.
4: I can hear you being delicate there, particularly with the language around access to some of this equipment data and making sure it's extended to farmers. Do you worry about pushback from some of these big manufacturers and what they make available in the Australian market if these rules change?
3: Look, I think, you know, we've been operating in this advocacy space in good faith for our industry, for farmers, they have their own industry organisations, and I think we need each other. We obviously buy their machinery, so this sort of legislation has passed, as I say, in other countries around the world that we compete with in the food production space and fiber production space. So it just brings us in line. It's taken longer in Australia than it has frustratingly in some of these other big countries that produce, you know, food and fiber at the scale we do. So look, we're getting there, and we

0: Do thank Minister Collins and Lee particularly for taking this step forward, and but at the same time, we still want to work very closely with them. These machinery suppliers are an essential part of our industry, and also, you know, production in Australia and productivity too.
1: NFF President Hamish McIntyre speaking to Warwick Long. And if you are looking to get involved in that conversation around the right to repair, the email is righttorepair@treasury.gov.au. This is the Queensland Country Hour. It's 25 to 1. You can send me a message on 0487 993 222. Very soon I'll get to share some great results from Sheep Show with you. But I did just want to share a message I got through from Brad, who says, not just cows love cotton seed, my kids do as well. And there's a gorgeous picture of the kids sitting up high on a pile of cotton seed. Brad, thank you very much for sharing that through. It absolutely made me smile this afternoon, and I hope the cotton seed keeps coming for you. 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Up next, the Weather Bureau.
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1: Before 1 o'clock too, I'll talk about the potential biofuel mandate the federal government's looking at as well. Could it for the first time be a national mandate? The reaction from Queensland sugar industry very soon. And before I let you go at 1 o'clock, I'm going to share a beautiful insight into 75 years on the air for School of the Air. That's still to come on the Country Hour today. Right now, though, it's time to get the latest weather forecast from Harry Clark, senior forecaster on duty at the Weather Bureau. Harry, good afternoon.
3: Good afternoon, Callie.
1: I don't know why that sentence was such a push, but we got there. How are things looking across Queensland this morning? Were we any cooler than we were yesterday?
3: Yeah, look, I guess some places were, some places weren't. Mm-hmm. The peak of the cold was felt through central and northwestern Queensland this morning. Claremont, coldest in the state, 3.7 degrees there. But Mount Isa and Julia Creek, both dropping to 4.9, weren't too far off either. So some well below average temperatures for parts of the interior this morning, as well as parts of the far north as well. Although, I guess, below average in the far north is, I guess, probably considered comfortable for many parts of the south. Minimums around 15 degrees towards Cairns this morning. And looking across the state today, we see virtually sunny skies for all districts, which is why we had such a cool start for many places, with the exception of a little bit of cloud building about the North Tropical Coast and Tablelands and also Cape York Peninsula.
1: And heading into the weekend, how are things looking in terms of the temperatures and potential rain?
3: Yeah, so I guess in terms of temperatures, another relatively cool morning, particularly for central and northern Queensland again tomorrow morning, closer to average in the south. So looking at minimum temperatures in the single digits once again through the central interior and north interior as well. In terms of rainfall potential, I guess very little in terms of tomorrow. We do have the slight chance of a shower about the eastern Cape York Peninsula, as well as the border ranges and coastal parts of southeast Queensland, but really not making its way inland much at all. And for, I guess, the very, very far southwest, west of Birdsville, we do see the very first signs of a bit of a cloud-bound building late in the day. So the chance of a light shower right near the Northern Territory border during tomorrow afternoon and evening.
1: Yeah, so as that cloud band sort of gets its act together, are we likely to see much more activity into next week?
3: Yes, I think it will be a bit of a focus for weather over southern Queensland, at least as we head into the latter part of the weekend and early next week. Now, on Sunday, that cloud band will still be very much confined to the Channel Country, so I don't really expect to see much outside of that area other than some coastal showers in the southeast. But it will be quite light, any rainfall coming out of that on Sunday and even Monday as well through southwestern Queensland. On Monday, we do see the chance of a storm through isolated parts in the very far southwest near the New South Wales border. West of around St. George, but will be quite hit and miss. So I guess the summary of the next few days is don't expect hugely significant rain out of this cloud band. There is a bit more interest once we get into, I guess, the Tuesday and beyond period next week. It does remain relatively slow moving as it trundles across, I guess, the Maranoa and Warrego on Tuesday and into the Maranoa and Eastern Darling Downs by Wednesday. So still a very broad range of outcomes possible with this system, but it looks like at this stage we'll have a few storms associated with it, particularly close you are to the New South Wales border.

0: And we'll have to keep an eye on how much moisture gets dragged into this system, as some of the modelling is suggesting there'll be a little bit more as we get to that middle of the week part, which could lead to some more substantial falls for those southern districts. Some models even suggesting 50 millimetres plus. We won't hang our hat on that just yet. Some models still suggesting, you know, widespread 5 millimetres at best. But we do see, I guess, at least the potential for rain across southern districts in the middle and, I guess, early latter part of next week.
1: And how are things looking on the coastal waters? A bit of, I guess, some dangerous conditions potentially in the southern waters?
0: Yeah, that's correct. So a very powerful low sitting pretty much off the New South Wales-Queensland border at the moment. Brought some quite wild wind gusts to Lord Howe Island last night, up to 73 knots there, which I think is about 130 kilometres an hour. Thankfully, we're not seeing the full force of that through southern Queensland waters, but still do have gale force winds for the Sunshine Coast and Gold Coast and strong wind warnings elsewhere on the southern Queensland waters. We also have a very powerful swell, particularly just off the coast, up to 6 or 7 metres, significant wave heights for southern Queensland today. And we do have that coastal hazard warning for damaging surf, as you mentioned, for everywhere south of Sandy Cape at the moment. Thankfully, elsewhere in the state, we are seeing lighter winds, generally 15 to 20 knots southeasterly winds through central, northern and far northern Queensland waters today. We do lose about 5 knots of that as we go into tomorrow as our ridge of high pressure does relax somewhat. So generally 10 to 15 or 15 to 20 knots for most of our coastal waters outside the southeast tomorrow. The southeast will continue to see quite strong winds into tomorrow and even Sunday and quite powerful swells as well.
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1: Harry Clark, looking after you at the Weather Bureau, and absolutely stay connected to the Bureau's website for any of that information, particularly around the dangerous surf conditions. You'll always get your latest weather information right here on ABC Radio, and follow your local ABC Bureau on Facebook for updates there as well. 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It's 19 minutes to one. In a moment, we're off to the show.
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1: And you can send me a message 0487 993 222 to get in touch, or send me an email anytime, countryhour@abc.net.au. Now, judging at Queensland State Sheep Show in Longreach has just wrapped up moments ago.
4: They're all that very dual purpose sheep, where the industry wants to go. The process will love them, the wool fellas will love them. And yeah, I think that's where the industry's going. So congratulations to you all.
1: Now, I will take you to some of the Grand Champion Merinos very shortly. Rows upon rows of Merino wool fleece also on show in the pavilion. It took 3 days to judge, and the 221 fleeces that were entered definitely put the judges through their paces. Assistant Wool Steward Josie Hetherington has the results.
5: Oh, it was brilliant wool. It was all come from, you know, between Quilpie and Caulfield, the wool really reflects the season, and it's just, yeah, brilliant.
6: What was the results?
5: Okay, so for the open single fleece, flock fleece, so the fine was won by Omar at Isisford, the medium fleece was won by Waruna Yarrika, the strong fleece was won by Brayside Barcaldon. So then we've got the champion stud ram fleece, which was won by Rosalie from Muckadilla. The champion stud ewe fleece was won by Jolly Jumbuck at Mitchell. The finest fleece overall for the Oolong Coxon Trophy was won by Springley Blackall. And then the best pair of fleece was Waruna.
1: That's Josie Hetherington, the Assistant Wool Steward at the Queensland State Sheep Show in Longreach. And the Grand Champion Dual Purpose Ram and the Dual Purpose Merino went to Mount Ascot Station. Owner Nigel Brampton says it's a great day for the All Purpose Merino.
7: Yeah, having a great day. We're sort of, it's early days in the day now, but yeah, we've just done one of the most, I think one of the best sections to do in the merino industry, where the industry's going now, is the dual purpose merino, and I think that's where the industry's leading.

0: But that was just judged just then, and we had a great outcome in that. And we we've got numerous championships this morning, and so basically in the dual purpose ram, we've got champion dual purpose ram and reserve.
1: Which is a great outcome. And what do you think, in, as you said, one of the big conversations at the moment is the direction of the merino industry. Could you kind of describe what that looks like at the moment?
0: Oh, Christian, look, it's the merino industry is the industry to be in. It's just outperforming any other livestock industry at the moment. Like, the value of wool and the value of meat of a merino sheep is outstanding. We're really trying to push the dual purpose ability of a merino. So you got a merino ewe and the paddock that can cut you $80 to $100 worth of wool, and you still own it, and she's ready to wear the lamb that can return you $280 to $350 over the hook, and that lamb can cut you $50 worth of wool. So the gross margin on a merino sheep at the moment is outstanding. And so that's what we're trying to do in our genetics. We're really trying to push that emphasis of a dual-purpose merino.
1: Yeah. And when it comes to genetics, what are some of the hallmark indicators that you're really looking for?
0: I suppose the good thing about the class we just did, Christian, was it's all objective and subjective. So all those rams had a fat and eye muscle measurement and a weight, as well as they're all judged by the judges visually. So, and that's the good thing. So they bought the top 10 rams out there, and Mount Ascot had five rams, and Jolly Jumbuck had four out. So our studs had the top 9 rams in Queensland in those figures, fat and eye and body weights, which is, we were more than happy with that. But we're really just trying to get that big chop, a good fat coverage on a big chop. But our ram, our horn ram that won, he's got a hindquarters on him that you won't see in a merino very often. It's just a lot of meat, and it's deep meat right down in the twist and right down his whole hind leg. It's meat, but he's got an outstanding wool on him. And that's the sort of genetics we're trying to get. It's just trying to get that a merino that can turn off a lamb as quick as other breeds, but still cut you $40-$50 worth of wool by 9 to 10 months.
1: And when you're talking about focusing on dual-purpose rams and merinos, how does that change the way that your operation works compared to maybe 20 years ago?
0: Years ago, the whole merino industry, we were focusing on probably 70% wool income, 30% mutton or lamb. Now we're probably 60% lamb. The way the industry's gone, we're probably 60% of our income is from the carcass, like whether it's mutton or lamb.
1: It's a big switch.
0: A big switch. But now the wool industry's gone up, wool market's gone up now, so it could be 50-50. But our sheep, look, we're getting lambs, LE lambs last year at 10 months old, we're averaging over 30 kilo over the hook at 10 months old. Years ago, I first come home, but we got our merino weather lambs to average 18 kilo, we thought we were doing well. So now we've got them, they're sort of not 100% heavier, but be 90% heavier. So we're just turning them off, and so we've got the growth. Early growth, that's what we're trying to do, so people can get their weather lambs turned off well before they cut their two teeth.
1: Do you reckon there's the infrastructure to support the change in direction for the merino industry?
0: Oh, definitely. Definitely. Look, there's a lot of shearing sheds still in Western Queensland, and some of them mightn't have been used very much for a few years, but they don't take much to get them going. But they'll people can switch back into merinos very easy.
1: How do you reckon your rams will face the rest of the country in the coming months?
0: We sell a lot of rams up here, and they'll go well up here. We have a ram sale at Ilfracombe at the Wellshot Hotel in September, and we bought 160 rams up here last year, and we sold all them. And we sell a lot of rams in Western Queensland, and we sell rams in the Southern Queensland, we sell rams in New South Wales. So our rams, they're bred to perform in a harsh environment, so they'll basically go anywhere in Australia and they'll perform.
1: Yeah. So how do you make sure that your rams do perform in a harsh environment?
0: It all comes back to constitution. And just what I was saying about the dual-purpose ability of a merino, you've got to have hardiness and growth, and they've got to hit the ground swinging, basically. And so those lambs have got to be able to grow early, and so they've got the hardiness and constitution. So you don't want a little pretty ram that cuts a lot of wool and wrinkly. And so we've planed our sheep up, and we've still kept an adequate amount of wool on, but they're a lot plainer than what they were years ago, so they can perform in Western Queensland. But we've also bred a sheep different than most studs in Australia, because we're breeding a ram in a subtropical environment where there's humidity, and so fleece rot is a big thing in wool. If your wools aren't right now, wools are white and bright and crimpy, and they're bred in some of the toughest country in Australia to breed wools, and so that's why our sheep will perform basically where they go, because our wools are bred for a harsh environment and a high rainfall environment.
1: A stable, tough ram, good producer.
0: I hope so. But just saying, our lead ram there this morning, 142 kilos, still got his two teeth. And, 45 eye muscle. And, look, most crossbreds

0: Can't do that. So at that age, it's outstanding.
1: Congratulations, Nigel. Appreciate it, and good luck with the rest of the day.
0: No, thank you. Thank you. And yeah, I just see we won another two champions then, so it's great to have we're on a bit of a roll at the moment, which is nice.
1: Congratulations.
2: Yes, a very worthwhile outing for Nigel Brampton of Mount Ascot Station, who was speaking with Kristen Yeomans there. So they took out Grand Champion Dual Purpose Ram and Dual Purpose Merino. And the result he was just referring to there was Grand Champion Merino Ram and, yeah, Grand Champion All Purpose. Then I've also got a couple of others for you. The Grand Champion Merino U went to Wilgunya Station, and the Grand Champion Pole U and Champion All Purpose U went to Victoria Downs. Good luck to all the competitors at the State Sheep Show in Longreach. You are listening to the Queensland Country Hour. It is 10 to 1. Now, plans to mandate biofuel blending in Australia could be finalised by the end of the year as the federal government launches its consultation. And the Australian sugar manufacturers are welcoming the news, but they think ethanol should be prioritised. Chief Executive Ash Saladini says 100 million litres of ethanol is being exported every year should stay in Australia.
3: Look, let's hope that, one, ethanol is part of it. So biofuels could mean a lot of things. It could mean biodiesel. It could mean sustainable aviation fuel. And by all means, we support a broad package. However, ethanol is what's actually going to change petrol prices at the bowser for everyday Australians. And just switching to E10 today would save the average driver $624 every year.
4: Are there still some misconceptions around E10, though, among consumers?
3: Absolutely. And there are those who are detractors of ethanol, and they continue to make those claims. So it's going to blow up your engine. The refining infrastructure will rust. Petrol retailers will close down. And it's absolute nonsense. Let me be clear. It is absolute nonsense. There's more than 60 countries in the world with

0: now. I say, you know, people might have reservations about the validity of the other mandates.
1: Chief Executive of Australian sugar manufacturers Ash Saladini speaking with Taylor Larson. Now, before I leave you on the Country Hour for today and the week, we're going to celebrate a very special milestone. It's been 75 years since Lessons first hit the airwaves for Alice Springs School of the Air. And at the time, it was a world first that's gone on to educate children across Australia all in all these remote places. And Charles Geary reports on the world's biggest classroom and what's changed over the past 75 years.

0: That's the theme heard every morning by the children of the Outback as they tune in to the School of the Air. Today at Alice Springs, the official opening of the School of the Air took place.
1: In 1951, the world's first School of the Air opened in Alice Springs. And this year marks the groundbreaking school's 75th anniversary. Celebrations took place at the Alice Springs School of the Air campus, with students, parents, alumni and teachers making the trek from all across Central Australia to join in on the festivities. Jane Hayes attended the School of the Air from 1974 to 1978. I asked her about her time at the school.
2: Well, it was very different, Charles. We had one in school a year. It was called Get Together. There was no computers, obviously. It was a radio. It was very crackly. If we were lucky enough to hear our teacher over the Indonesian boat fishermen, we were doing really well. We used to have home visits still back then. It was a great way of learning. It really was a great way of learning.
1: I don't want to jump over what you just said there. Indonesian boat fishermen, were they on the same wavelength as you or when you were doing your education?
2: They most certainly were, yes. So sometimes we could hear them sort of north of Darwin better than what we could hear our teachers here in Alice in the studio.
1: That is incredible. So in terms of receiving an education like that back then, you've got one challenge there, and just having the correct wavelength and not having to share it. What was it like, I guess, trying to be a student and trying to get like quite an early education back then?
2: Well, I didn't really know any different. That was just the norm to us kids back then. It was, you know, our work came in sets. A set would last for 2 weeks. It was all in written in books and things like that. We relied on an airmail service to return our work to town, and then teacher would mark it, send it back, you know, take another couple of weeks. So, you know, by the time you got your work back marked, you'd probably forgotten that activity, but you went looking through the work for stickers, really.
1: What was a classroom like back then as a student at the School of the Air?
2: It could be anywhere. It could be under a bush somewhere with your aerial thrown up over a tree, or it could be a spot at the kitchen table, or it could be in a lounge room somewhere. You know, if you'd come to town or whatever and you had a lesson, you'd bring your radio in and you'd do your lesson in the lounge room.
1: The School of the Air has transformed as the technology it uses has transformed, going from half-an-hour lessons over staticky radio to satellite technology to high-speed internet. And the advancements in technology have also meant advances in remote teaching. Kerry Russell is the principal of the Alice Springs School of the Air. She said the advancements have made a massive impact on student engagement.
3: Yeah, absolutely. Well, certainly once most of our families were able to move over to high-speed internet, it made a huge difference because we could then have all student cameras on at the same time. Prior to that, we could only have two on in a lesson. So once you've got all the cameras on, which is what most people who've done Zoom or whatever will be used to, once we were able to do that due to an improvement in its satellite technology, then it made teaching and learning to be even more targeted and interactive for students. Teachers could see exactly what students were doing. They could hold up on their mini whiteboards what they're doing all at once, and it was just easier to plan more engaging lessons and better for the students because they could see each other as well.
1: Kerry, you've been involved in the School of the Air since about 2001, I believe. What does the 75th anniversary mean to you then personally?
3: Look, I think it means that it's

0: just something great to celebrate, because when we started, well, when this school started, nothing like this had ever been done in the world. And just think about the students learning on their own, no classmates, no interaction with their teachers, and then the revolution it would have seemed to them, even though to us now the radio technology seems clunky. And the fact that our school started that, and it's been taken off, that idea has taken off all over the world, so many distance education and schools of the air. And we're here proud, strong, with many honouring our traditions, but also constantly improving so our kids get even better education. So it's just, it's a lot of pride.
1: Siblings Connor and Maeve Martin are students at the Alice Springs School of the Air. They're from Mount Denison Station, northwest of Alice Springs. And they have about a 330-kilometre drive to their classroom at the School of the Air. They think class would have looked pretty different back in 1951 when the first classes took place.
2: I'm Connor Martin. I'm in year 6 and I live at Mount Denison Station. Well, it would have been different because we do all art and stuff, and to show your work to the teacher, you would have to explain it with a lot of detail. So that would have been better in some ways because you would have had to learn to explain it in more detail. So you can go, I made this out of like blue and pink. Now they'll be able to see, oh, there's all those other colours and shapes. But then back then, they'll think it's only just like split in half, pink and blue.
3: I'm Maeve Martin. I'm in year 4 and I'm from Mount Denison. Well, it would have been much different. It would have been harder, I would think, because you would need to like really pay attention. Like, I do pay attention, but I have to pay attention so much.
4: School of the Air student Maeve Martin ending that report by Charles Geary and the Queensland Country Hour for this week. Remember, you can take the Country Hour anywhere with you through the ABC Listen app. Time to get the latest in ABC News. It's 1 o'clock.

0: Queensland jury has found a farm worker not guilty of murder for amputating a man's leg with a power saw. He was convicted instead on the lesser charge of manslaughter, as Christopher Tester reports.
1: John Yalu used a circular saw to cut off the leg of pensioner Kalman Tal at a park in Innisfail in February 2022. 66-year-old Mr. Tal paid Yalu $5,000 cash to remove the leg, but died shortly after. Yalu pleaded guilty to manslaughter but not guilty to murder. Over a four-day trial at the Supreme Court in Cairns, prosecutors argued Yalu intended to commit grievous bodily harm, while the defence argued Yalu was trying to help an older man who pressured him to cut off the leg. The jury returned a unanimous verdict this morning after about 3 hours of deliberations. Yalu is due to be sentenced for manslaughter on Monday.
0: A second group of Australian women and children linked to the Islamic State group have boarded a bus from a northeastern Syrian camp to begin their journey home. William Howard reports.
2: The ABC has seen the bus carrying the group, which left the Al-Roj camp on Thursday afternoon. It's travelling in convoy with Syrian government officials. It's believed the women are making their way to the Syrian capital of Damascus before attempting to fly to Australia. It follows 4 women and 9 children touching down in Australia earlier this month. The federal opposition has demanded the government do more to block this latest group from returning, but legal experts insist there is nothing officials can do as they are Australian citizens. The Albanese government says it is not helping to repatriate the group.
0: Liberal Party politician Jacinta Namper-Jemper-Price denies backing a podcaster's comments about stopping mass migration from certain parts of the world. Here's Evelyn Manfield.
3: The Northern Territory senator has dismissed accusations that during an interview on a right-wing podcast, she supported the host's claims that hundreds of thousands of migrants from India, China, Africa and the Middle East were flooding Australia and had to be stopped. During the host's remark, Senator Namper-Jemper-Price nodded and made affirmative noises. The host asked her opinion, noting he'd raised a lot of information. The senator said she totally agreed. In a statement defending her response, she says she was merely agreeing to it being a lot of information and was not endorsing discrimination based on race, ethnicity or religion.
0: Queensland's fill-in Olympics minister says it's business as usual as he takes over the portfolio responsibilities of the under-fire Tim Mander. His state political reporter Jack Mackay.
4: Tim Mander stood aside from cabinet yesterday after the Australian Electoral Commission referred him to the AFP amid questions about his enrolment status. Tourism Minister Andrew Powell has taken over Mr. Mander's ministerial duties of sports, racing and the 2032 Games. Mr. Powell wouldn't say if he believes Mr. Mander should be sacked and says it's not his first time acting as a minister in another portfolio.
5: It's some standard practice, business as usual, and my job is to keep delivering for Queensland the way we have been.
4: Premier David Crisafulli says he wants the AFP to prioritise its assessment of the matter.
0: A French appeals court has found Airbus and Air France guilty of corporate manslaughter over a 2009 Atlantic plane crash that killed 228 people. Here's Europe correspondent Zoe Ford.
6: 3 years after a lower court acquitted Airbus and Air France for flight AF447 crashing into the Atlantic Ocean, the Paris Appeals Court found them solely and entirely responsible. All 216 passengers and 12 crew on the flight from Rio de Janeiro to Paris were killed when the plane crashed into the sea during a storm, making it the deadliest incident in French aviation history. A group representing victims' families said justice has absolutely been done, but they're not happy with the penalties. The airline and aircraft manufacturer have each been ordered to pay the maximum fine of around $360,000.
0: Briefly in tennis, Australian Alexei Popyrin's been knocked out of the Geneva Open. He was beaten in the quarterfinals by Norway's Casper Ruud in straight sets. The weather for Queensland, mostly fine across this day today. Just some isolated showers about the North Tropical Coast, Eastern Cape York and the Gold Coast and Border Ranges. A few showers tomorrow for the southeast coast or fringe the North Tropical Coast and Eastern Cape York. ABC News.
7: Today, 11 Australian activists on board the protest flotilla deported to Turkey after being detained by Israeli authorities. And a surprising light show for eastern Australia.

0: last night.
1: Suddenly this massive fireball went in the sky. Me and my husband both said, what was that? And the guy next to me wound his window down and said, what was that?
2: Yeah, I saw a bit of a flash out of the corner of my eye. And it wasn't until I went back and reviewed the footage that, yeah, there was the meteor falling out of the sky.
3: It's a great reminder that here we are on this planet going about our daily job and space is flinging space rocks at us. It's pretty cool.
0: That story to come in just a moment. But first, one of the 11 Australians aboard the Global Samud flotilla has spoken to the world today about their treatment in Israel. They've been deported to Turkey and are returning home after being intercepted and detained by Israeli authorities for their protest against the war in Gaza. There's been widespread condemnation after right-wing Israeli Minister Itamar Ben-Gvir was filmed taunting the detained flotilla activists, while Australia's Foreign Affairs Minister, Penny Wong, has slammed those actions. Kimberly Price filed this report.
4: Activists from the Global Samud flotilla lie in hospital beds in Istanbul Airport receiving medical treatment. Having spent 4 days in the custody of the Israeli government, some protesters show the camera their cuts and bruises. 11 Australians were among the 430 people aboard the flotilla, which had been trying to breach Israel's blockade of Gaza before being captured on Tuesday.
5: We were held first on a prison boat.
4: Jewish Australian woman Annie Mokoto says it's been a difficult few days.
5: There was a lot of guns, Israeli guns, so they were manning the section above us with guns directly pointed at us for the 2.5 days that we were there. We were given hardly any food and water.
4: Annie Mokoto says they were then taken to a jail on land.
5: They'd push us into a corner and aim the guns at us and then do absolutely nothing. Fire some flares, shoot some rubber bullets which hit people for no reason at all. So the situation was getting more tense.
4: Then she says the passengers were split into male and female groups and she was taken to a female jail for 48 hours.
5: We were sort of put into small rooms or cells where there might have been 8 beds and 25 people. They wouldn't let us go to sleep. They kept on turning the lights on and off, taking us out, putting us into different cells, walking us around, making us kneel again. And the worst of it was, I suppose, the abuse that they were yelling at us.
4: There has been international outrage over footage of Israel's National Security Minister Itamar Ben-Gvir mocking the detainees. In the video, he tells the group kneeling hands bound on the floor, "Welcome to Israel, we are the landlords." On social media, Foreign Affairs Minister Penny Wong condemned the action, saying Minister Ben-Gvir's video was shocking and unacceptable. Israel's own Prime Minister Benjamin Netanyahu also denounced the behaviour. Linda Ben-Menashe is the president of the National Council of Jewish Women Australia.
6: Itamar Ben-Gvir is an extreme right-wing Israeli politician. I think like Jewish people and all people around the world, I was disgusted by his behaviour and as a Jewish person felt absolutely outraged that it would be understood that he represents our people.
4: She believes Itamar Ben-Gvir should be sacked from his portfolio over the actions.
6: And I'm very pleased that Israeli elections are going to be held later this year. The sooner the better, as far as we are concerned.
4: Yesterday, the President of the Executive Council of Australian Jewry, Daniel Agion, KC, slammed Minister Ben-Gvir's treatment of the flotilla activists as, quote, humiliating and disgraceful. But he also said Israel reserves the right to protect itself against activists.
7: Israel has every right to detain and deport activists who are engaging in some kind of publicity stunt, but that in no way permits or authorises mistreatment of them in that process. They should not be taunted, they should not be lauded over, they should be treated properly and humanely.
4: Dr. Hillel Newman is Israel's ambassador to Australia.
8: The actions of Ben-Gvir himself have been condemned from wall to wall, but we must separate this issue from the flotilla itself. That the flotilla itself is a provocation, which is unnecessary. It's trying to break a legal blockade of Gaza, which is necessary for the security of the people of Israel. There's no necessity for these flotillas.
4: Calls are mounting for President Netanyahu to fire his national security minister. Francesca Albanese is the United Nations Special Rapporteur on the occupied Palestinian territories.
9: A minister binds the government. In a normal country, a word of condemnation will not suffice. And therefore, Minister Ben-Gvir, in a normal country, would already be out of the government because what he has done is unacceptable.
4: Back in Turkey, Annie Mokoto hopes people feel motivated by the flotilla protest.
5: What I want people to take from my activism is to be active themselves.
4: She says the group plans to fly back to Australia on Monday.
0: Kimberly Price there. Another group of Australian families linked to jailed or killed Islamic State fighters has left a camp in northeastern Syria for home. It's believed the group will head to the Syrian capital, Damascus, before travelling on to Australia. It's the second group to attempt the journey back to Australia this year. Some members of the first group were arrested and charged on arrival. Here's Oliver Gordon.
10: Of the four women who returned to Australia from the Al Roj refugee camp earlier this month, three were arrested and charged by the Australian Federal Police upon arrival. Federal Social Services Minister Tanya Plibersek says this latest group of travellers could face the same fate.
11: Which is, if there are any crimes that they're accused of, they'll be taken into custody and treated with the full force of the law.
10: The ABC has seen a bus carrying the group. It was travelling in a convoy with Syrian government officials acting as escorts. The group will head to the Syrian capital, Damascus, before travelling to Australia. The timing of that onward journey isn't clear, but opposition leader Angus Taylor is calling on the government to block their journey.
12: Because they turned their back on our country to support a terrorist organisation, one that has been guilty of extraordinary atrocities, including on Australians. So, our perspective hasn't changed at all.
10: For some in the country's Syrian-Australian community, it's a challenging time.
13: I think they shouldn't allow them to come back to Australia. They chose to be there, and yeah, they should stay there. That's my personal opinion. Yeah.
10: This Syrian-Australian man, who's spoken to the ABC on condition of anonymity, fears the return of anyone with ISIS links, saying they could pose a safety risk.
13: They might recruit some more people here and make a lobby organisation, might harm the innocent people here. That's the way I see it.
10: All members of the group have Australian passports, but one woman has been issued a temporary exclusion order. These orders are issued by the federal government and ban travel to Australia for up to 2 years on national security grounds. Donald Rothwell is Professor of International Law at the Australian National University School of Law and says the orders are rarely issued.
14: Yeah, and it really needs to be noted that they're quite an exceptional power that exists with the Commonwealth Government. Tony Burke, the relevant minister, indicated back in February that the one order that had been issued was on the basis of advice that he received from the Commonwealth's security agencies. And the legislation makes an allowance for that.
10: The professor says the other situation where somebody can be subject to such an order is if they've been convicted of a terror offence in another place.
14: And we have no information at all that any of the women in particular have been convicted of any terror offences in any other country, and certainly not under Australian law. So at the moment, the only real avenue available for the minister is to rely upon Australian security agency advice and to therefore issue one of these temporary exclusion orders.
10: Three of the group of four women who travelled home to Australia from the camp earlier this month remain in custody. Two have been charged with slavery offences and the other with joining a terrorist organisation and travelling to a declared terrorist area. Professor Rothwell says the returning women and children are stuck between a rock and a hard place.
14: Over much of this year, the authorities that have control over the Al Roj camp in Syria have been very proactively working towards seeking to empty those camps and even eventually to disband those camps. So there's a strong incentive for the women to leave the camps. They have very few options to travel other than back to Australia.
10: It's believed the group that has recently left Al Roj includes all of the remaining Australians, seven women and 14 children. But camp officials are refusing to confirm that information.
0: Oliver Gordon there. I'm Andy Park. 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You can subscribe to our podcast for all our stories. Just search for The World Today. The federal government says it needs to keep evolving its response to violence against women and children as new problems emerge, including rising rates of teen violence and stalking. Today, the government is embarking on further consultation to guide its efforts to end domestic violence. It comes as the Prime Minister faces pressure to do more. Political reporter Evelyn Manfield has more.
15: This morning, an emotional acknowledgement from the Social Services Minister that while the government is taking action, it's never enough.
11: I don't know how to describe this, but I have the responsibility of speaking so often with family members who have lost someone they love, and speaking to people who've been impacted by violence in their daily lives. And I don't think you can overstate the toll this takes.
15: Tanya Plibersek says the nature of domestic violence is constantly changing.
11: Victim younger than 18, perpetrator younger than 18 have really increased in recent years. We know huge impact of non-consensual choking in sex, I think being driven by some of the violent and degrading pornography we're seeing online, tech-facilitated abuse, things like stalking apps hidden on phones and computers, again, gone through the roof. We need to keep evolving what we're doing to keep up with the changes that we're seeing.
15: Michaela Cronin is Australia's Domestic, Family and Sexual Violence Commissioner.
16: We've got a lot of work to do. We need to hold our feet to the fire.
15: In 2022, the nation set out on a 10-year plan to end violence against women and children, and we're approaching the halfway mark. Today, the government is trying to hone in on what needs to be done next to fix the crisis. Commissioner Cronin says that includes engaging more men.
16: How do we help change behaviour so that men stop using violence?
15: And supporting police officers, teachers and health workers who are among the first responders.
16: They're getting burnt out and they're having trouble recruiting. They're having enormous trouble retaining people.
15: One of the ongoing problems in addressing violence against women and children involves data.
16: We do need to be seeing much greater and faster monitoring.
15: Dr. Tessa Boyd-Kane from ANROWS, which researches women's safety, says while it's not official data, estimates suggest
17: this year we are looking at least 29 women and 9 children tragically having been killed in violence that we suspect was at the hands of current or former intimate partners and family members.
15: Among the government's key steps forward is making sure children and young people get specific help to ensure prevention and also recovery. Advocate Jess Hill says that's essential.
18: What happens now in terms of whether this second action plan means anything depends very much on whether governments are willing to put their money where their mouth is.
15: As deaths climb, the Prime Minister Anthony Albanese has faced pressure to call a royal commission, including on a commercial radio station in Hobart this week.
19: Look, there's calls for royal commission about everything.
20: Well, you've I think deaths of out... women are pretty paramount,
19: wouldn't
20: yeah,
19: you
20: say?
19: Yeah, there are, but you've got to work out what does a royal commission do besides fund lawyers. What we need here is solutions that we know. We know what they are.
15: Jess Hill agrees a royal commission isn't needed because various inquiries have already thrown up solutions.
21: What I think is the problem, though, is the tone of his response, which is really flippant. What that question represents is a deep and abiding frustration with what I would say is parts of his government's reluctance to really treat this as the national crisis that he says it is.
0: That's domestic violence advocate Jess Hill, ending that report by Evelyn Manfield. Well, despite sunny Queensland having the world's highest rate of skin cancer, there's a shortage of public dermatologists in most of that state. It's leaving some patients with complex cases increasingly desperate. Jacob Gamble filed this report from Rockhampton.
22: Rockhampton resident Amanda Seely has the autoimmune disease lupus, suffering extreme fatigue, joint pain and rashes. There's no cure and no specialist in town that can treat her. She travels more than 600 kilometres every 6 months to see a specialist in Brisbane.
23: With my condition, the fatigue, the pain, to do all that in one day, what it puts on my body, it's horrible.
22: Rockhampton's sole public dermatologist retired last year, and Amanda Seely's condition has been deemed too complex for telehealth. Despite Queensland having the world's highest rates of skin cancer, the Cancer Council's Dr. Daniel

0: Lindsay says there is a shortage of locally based dermatologists outside of Cairns, Townsville and the state's southeast.
1: Skin cancer is a disease of ageing, so it happens more in older individuals, and our population's getting older. We're going to continue to see this big gap between sort of healthcare need of the Australian population and the workforce.
0: The cancer economist says dermatology has an ageing workforce, and also a lack of incentives to relocate to regional areas.
1: Because there's no dermatologist in central Queensland already, you know, who is a junior doctor going to work under in that area? There's no one there for them.
0: Queensland Health acknowledged the shortage and pointed to outreach skin cancer clinics, telehealth and patient travel subsidies. The Australian College of Rural and Remote Medicine says rural generalists can deal with common skin cancers. President Dr. Rod Martin advocating the college-run telederm platform.
2: The treating doctor in a community can take photos of images, get some patient history, perhaps even go and biopsy things. Dermatology and skin lends itself to that because it's a very visual kind of medium and a visual kind of diagnosis.
0: Professor Kirash Khosrowshahi is the president-elect of the Australasian College of Dermatologists and agrees patients with complex conditions are the most impacted.
3: Skin cancer is an area where we actually share the load very well with GPs. Where I'm a bit more worried is the things that are very specific to dermatology, inflammatory skin diseases, intractable rashes.
0: Professor Khosrowshahi says the college is focused on attracting young professionals to dermatology who have existing connections to regional areas.
3: If you take people from central Queensland and then train them in Brisbane in these pivotal years of their life, it makes it very hard for them to move with an entire family back to the region. Whereas if their entire training is happening in central Queensland, they're much more likely to stay.
0: Central Queensland Hospital and Health Service are currently seeking a new dermatologist for the region. For some patients, the wait is becoming increasingly agonising.
4: It's heartbreaking, not just for me, for anyone else who needs it. Why can't we have one here? We're a big town.
5: Jacob Gamble reporting there. Now to an update to a story from last year involving conjoined twins born in remote Papua New Guinea. The case gained international attention with hospitals around the world investigating ways to help the twins. In December, the boys were finally flown to Sydney for urgent surgery. Now, almost 6 months on, doctors involved in the rare case are speaking about it for the first time. Our PNG correspondent Marion Farr has this story.
6: These are the sounds of a healthy baby and a familiar face at the Sydney hospital where he's being treated.
7: So he's the famous in this hospital. Like, everybody loves him because he's a smiling boy always.
6: His mother, Fatima Tinga, has become used to the attention he draws. Seven-month-old Sawong was born in remote Papua New Guinea, joined to his brother Tom at the chest, abdomen and pelvis. They shared several organs, and doctors weren't sure if they could be separated.
8: There's nothing in the textbooks about a situation like this.
6: Pediatric surgeon Gordon Thomas was part of a small team that flew to Port Moresby to assess the twins last year.
8: We had lots of unusual clinical findings in the twins that we had to understand, in terms of what their physiology was and what their unique anatomy was.
6: The prognosis was not good.
8: Tom had a lot of anomalies that were incompatible with life. But when we saw Sawong, we saw a little baby who had a very good chance of survival, provided we could do a safe separation.
6: The twins were flown to Sydney and arrived just in time.
8: We actually discovered that we didn't have much time at all. It was just about a couple of days. So we had to do an urgent separation. We had to make a decision to separate them within a few days of their arrival.
6: The surgery took 8 hours and involved a huge medical team, including 5 specialist surgeons from the Sydney Children's Hospital's network. With tiny lungs and a congenital heart defect, Tom passed away almost immediately, a moment his mother will never forget.
9: I won't even forget the moment I lost Tom. It is like an open wound, and I still remember that feeling.
6: But Sawong survived, and 5 months on, Dr. Thomas says he's a thriving, healthy boy.
8: So he's doing much, much better than we thought. You take a lot of responsibility for putting your hand up to help in a situation like this. You're prepared for all sorts of outcomes, you know. If it

0: it's a bad outcome, it's hard, you know, for yourself and for the family. If it's a good outcome, that's the best reward you can get. And this is being a great outcome.
1: Sawong's parents are getting ready to return home, and they hope the case will raise awareness about the need for improved medical services in Papua New Guinea, where the infant mortality rate is 10 times higher than in Australia.
2: If we were back in PNG, there would be no help, and I would have lost both of them.
1: Praying Sawong's legacy and Tom's will live on.
3: That's PNG correspondent Marion Farr. A gigantic chunk of rock hurtling towards Earth to destroy us all, or to just deliver us a good light show. Luckily for star watchers in New South Wales and the ACT, it was the latter last night. A meteor lighting up the sky, as Angus Randall reports.
4: A bit after 6 o'clock last night, skies across New South Wales lit up as a chunk of rock or metal blasted into the Earth's atmosphere at about 70,000 kilometres per hour, and talkback switchboards lit up as well.
5: Suddenly this massive, like almost a fireball went in the sky. Me and my husband both said, what was that? And the guy next to me wound his window down and said, what was that?
6: A huge flash of lightning. One of the girls said, oh, I think I've just seen a massive flash of lightning, and the whole sky lit up.
7: Yeah, I saw a bit of a flash out of the corner of my eye, and it wasn't until I went back and reviewed the footage that, yeah, there was the meteor falling out of the sky.
4: Amateur astronomer David Finlay runs a social media page for meteor sightings.
8: It's a great reminder that here we are on this planet going about our daily job, and space is flinging rocks at us all the time, just randomly flinging space rocks at us. It's pretty cool.
4: Unfortunately for Queenslanders hoping for a significant advantage in next week's State of Origin, the suspected meteor didn't smash into Sydney, instead most likely burning up in the atmosphere.
8: It entered the atmosphere at about 90 kilometres altitude. That's when it first became visible, and probably stopped glowing at somewhere between 70 to 80 kilometres altitude, maybe got a little bit lower than that, down to 60 or 50 kilometres. We might be able to tell later on when we look at some of the footage.
4: Some witnesses reported a blast of blue, others an orange fireball, depending on where they spotted it. Dr. Brad Tucker is an astrophysicist at the Australian National University.
9: The reason we know it's a meteor is a few things. The colour, a lot of that bluey-green colour that a lot of people saw, that is from when you get a lot of iron and nickel in a meteor. The speed as well. So when you get things like satellites or space junk, firstly, they look a lot white or more yellow, and they move a lot slower. So satellites and space junk are moving about 25,000 kilometers an hour. Yes, that is fast to us, but across the sky, that takes, you know, tens of seconds to minutes to go. Meteors are traveling tens of thousands to hundreds of thousands of kilometers an hour. So they travel across the sky in just a few seconds and cover a lot of distance.
4: He says these kinds of meteors striking the Earth's atmosphere are pretty common. This one just happened to be perfectly placed to be seen.
9: You know, we get 200 tons worth of rock hitting the Earth every day. Most of those are tiny little grains of sand, small pebbles, the normal shooting stars you get. But stuff like this, that is, you know, tens of centimeters, we probably get every couple of weeks in Australia, roughly. It's just they're mostly missed. Very rarely do they go over a very populated area in the perfect trajectory.
4: And if any of the meteor did make it to Earth, it's likely somewhere in northern New South Wales. Dr. Tucker says instead of watching the skies, those in the area should instead take a look in their garden.
9: I think a lot of people think they're these fiery things that land. They actually land relatively cold. You get a little bit of burning on the outside, but this thing is still frozen from the depths of space. So it lands, it doesn't even create that really big of a crater. So it just may look like someone dropped a rock in your yard, quite honestly, and that actually could be a meteorite.
4: In New South Wales, anyone with a rock in their backyard that wasn't there yesterday morning should contact the Australian Museum.
3: And you can go to the ABC News website to see some of those extraordinary meteor videos from last night. Angus Randall reporting there. And that's all from the World Today team this week. The program's supervising producer is Alison Schau. Associate producer is Barney Porter. And technical production by David Sargent, Kem White and Nick Drakoulis. I'll be back at the same time on Monday. Hope you have a great weekend. I'm Andy Park.

0: 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Welcome to Afternoons with Kat Feeney.
1: Hello, if you've just joined in from regional Queensland, wonderful to have you along this afternoon. Just ahead, the Dolphins have beaten Canberra to open up round 12 in the NRL. The Dolphins, who came to the nation's capital with plenty of injuries and players away on State of Origin duty, led 22-16 at halftime. They held on in the second half to run out 30-22 winners.
2: Yeah, first time we won four in a row, and really proud, obviously, with the boys that we've got this week and just stepping up and sort of having that next man up mentality. I'm really, really proud of the boys.
1: That's Finn's captain, Isaiah Katoa. He says the win was record-breaking, but Raiders coach Ricky Stewart was seething. He seems to think the result was the result of dodgy decisions made by the NRL. But does he have a point? That story shortly. Also this afternoon, reflections on a theme. The theme is living. The reflections will be made in musical format and programmed for you by our music industry insider, Steve Bell. He'll be along from 2 p.m. for this afternoon's edition of Queensland's Hour of Music Power. Karaoke kicking off. All songs you hear between 2 and 3 fit the theme of living. I wonder if you can figure out which songs might have made Steve's list. You'll find out later on. I've been asking you to talk with me about what you do about bad driving that you encounter on the roads around Queensland. This is after research reveals that you're more likely to feel like the people driving vehicles around you are ruder than ever before, that people are more likely to want to use their vehicles to teach you or other drivers a lesson. So what gives? Why are we all so angry? And if you do encounter bad driving, what should you do about it? How do you react? I'll take your calls in a moment.
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1: And I'm kind of loving the story about the meteor sighting in Sydney. Have you heard this one?
4: So it's what we call a meteor, but it's a really bright one, quite a dazzling one. And we would classify this as a fireball. So it is a meteor fireball. It has really lit up the night sky and it has attracted the attention of hundreds, if not thousands of people.
1: People across New South Wales reported seeing the meteor lighting up the sky. It's been described as a fireball, as you've just heard, by amateur astronomer David Finlay. Now, he runs a Facebook page for meteor sightings, and he says there's been a huge response from the public. If you were in Mudgee or Tamworth or Canberra, you might have also seen it. It was captured on Skycams and dash cams across Sydney at about 6:30 last night. The reason I'm so struck by this little story is it reminds me of all of the conversations I've had with people over the years about strange flying objects spotted in the sky. This thing seems to have burnt up and was, as we've heard, a meteor of some description. But if you've not had a chance to have a look at the ABC's coverage of this and the quirky pictures that have come in for all over the place, pop over to the ABC News website and have a squiz. And have you ever seen something strange flying through the sky? If you have, if you'd like to share your story, I'd love to hear it. You can call on 1300 222 612.
0: This is 612 ABC Brisbane and Queensland with Kat Feeney.
1: What do we do about bad driving? That's the big question. Pete, at Darra, you've been giving it some thought. Peter, hello.
5: Hello, Kat.
1: I had an experience last night. It was a two-lane becoming one-lane scenario, big long road. It goes up a hill. So you would have been able to see from the foot of the hill that it was chockers the whole way up. And everyone was kind of sitting in the right-hand lane. One person drove all the way up in the empty left-hand lane and then wanted to nip in at the very end of the merge. Now, I actually don't know what the rules are, but it seemed as though the people driving at the point of merge were not keen on old mate coming in. But I guess old mate had to come in at some point. So how do you respond in a situation like that, Peter? What do you do?

0: I know that street, and an idea would be to have a sign a couple of hundred metres back saying merging point ahead, 200 metres, whatever, and then at the point have a sign say merge here.
1: And that's it. Just indicate where the point of merge was. Don't worry about it.
0: That's right. And yeah. For roadworks, do the same thing, because that's another road rage type of thing.
1: Isn't it, though? Just
0: put a sign up saying merging point 200 metres, and then at the point, merge here.
1: And that's it. Just follow the signs, everybody. Follow the signs.
0: Everybody's happy. It goes faster.
1: Pete, thank you very much. Good on you. What do you do? 1300-222-612 is the phone number. That's 1300-222-612. Bernadette at Gordon Park, you say that you try to ignore the bad behaviour. You make sure that you're doing the right thing. Your daughter always locks her windows so that passengers don't swear or give rude gestures to other drivers. My mother said she was glad she never learnt to drive, or she would have learnt to swear. Bernadette, thank you. Of course, we've been contemplating what qualifies as bad language today after a microphone captured One Nation leader Pauline Hanson describing someone, we don't know who, as a B word. How offensive is that word today compared to how offensive that might have been in the past? Well, it's really interesting. Standards have shifted a little bit, but have they shifted all that much? I was asking you if you had language that you revert to avoid using what we could all kind of agree upon as bad language. And your suggestions are excellent. James, you say, hey, Kat, regarding insults, I used to use this formula, colour, thing, thing. For example, purple monkey dishwasher, or pink frisbee flip-flop, or green rash excretion. James, thank you very much. I think we'd better go Uptown now. Let's lift standards slightly. Billy Joel, this is Uptown Girl. My name is Kat Feeney. You're on 612 ABC Brisbane in Queensland.

0: Town Girl, Billy Joel Sports with Jess Stewart in a moment. What do we do to make people merge properly in the state? How do you merge properly? What are the rules with merging? And how do you respond to bad behaviour whilst driving? Just one of the questions I'm asking you to reflect on with me this afternoon. Hello, my name is Kat Feeney. It's 20 minutes to two. I'm also contemplating bad language with you this afternoon after a political figure was caught using the B word on a hot microphone. You can read about it on the ABC News website. One political leader who loved some colourful language was Theodore Roosevelt. I've got a list of his famous insults here, and they're fantastic. He once described someone as a little emasculated mass of inanity, a thorough-paced scoundrel, white-livered winkling, and fragrant man swine. I mean, how would you respond if someone came at you with that? Or you could go full Shakespeare, couldn't you? Thou sodden wit and lord, thou hast no more brain than I have in mine elbows. I mean, whip that out next time someone's trying to cut you off in traffic. You could go Keating too, I suppose.
1: Poor old Costello, he's all tip and no iceberg.
0: Are we offended by the same language today that we used to be? And what words do you substitute? Love to hear from you. 0467 922 612. That's the text number, 0467 922 612.
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0: A quick note on the shows in Queensland. Shout out if you're on the Fraser Coast, Capella in Esk, Chinchilla or Longreach. It's show day for you today. Whoopee. From the weekend, it's the ISIS District, Brookfield, hosting their shows. I look forward to seeing just how badly I did in the Brookfield Show cookery competition when I rock around the showgrounds tomorrow. But if you're looking for something else to do, stand by the Queensland party line firing up in a moment. There's also stacks of sport for you to sink your proverbial teeth into this weekend, and here to help you chew through some of the finer points, Jess Stewart from ABC Sport. Hi, Jess.
3: Hello.
0: Raiders coach Ricky Stewart slammed what he's calling confusing officiating as his side were beaten 30-22 by the Dolphins to open up round 12 in the NRL last night. Now, yes, to be fair, his anger was largely driven by a series of contentious decisions that went against the Raiders. There was a crucial second-half penalty against Morgan Smithies for, quote, unnecessary contact with an elbow. Stewart didn't answer any questions at the presser, but delivered a short, unscripted statement blasting inconsistencies in the NRL before he walked out. This is what happened.
4: The game has interpretations and rules, and we're in a position at the moment where we're picking and choosing when we apply them. And it's a very frustrating situation for those who are involved as players and coaches. In all the years I've been involved in the game as a coach, I've never been so confused.
0: He's never been so confused. Now, we've spoken a little bit about some coaches who were a little bit less than impressed with some of the changes that have happened this year. What's your take on this issue? What do we need to know? Jess Stewart.
3: Yeah, look, I think he's alluding to the fact that, like, there's been a lot of, you know, not just that too, there's been a lot

0: 5 minutes for a penalty to actually be blown. So, which is like against the trend of what's been happening in the first, you know, 7-8 rounds so far this season. So, yeah, it was just an interesting press conference. I think it lasted for 110 seconds by my count. And in that 110 seconds, he didn't just have a tirade against the NRL. He took a moment to acknowledge Jai Arrow. He then thanked the fans for coming out on a Thursday night. He thanked his players for showing, you know, strong effort. He then admitted that the other team, the better team, won on the night and then went on to attack the NRL all in 110 seconds and get up and walk away and not answer a question.
1: I mean, he's efficient. I'll give him that. He's efficient, Jess.
0: So, yeah, it was a bizarre press conference. And he also, from what I understand, made journalists wait like over 40, 50 minutes to hold that press conference, for which they got 110 seconds. So you wouldn't be pleased if you were a journalist last night in Canberra on a cold night, getting that after a long wait after the game. But yeah, it is a bit of a mess, I think, at the moment, what's happening in the NRL. And all the talks about, you know, officiating leads to the big match that's happening Wednesday night.
1: Yeah, Origin.
0: I think an Origin. And, you know, are we going to see a similar match where lots of six agains are going to happen? Is the pace of the game going to be really fast, or are the referees going to put their whistle away for what's one of the great games in rugby league and State of Origin? And that was talked about in the way the two coaches selected their teams.
1: Okay.
0: It's just a very contentious thing at the moment.
1: Can we just also stop and talk Dolphins for a bit? Because, okay, sure, Ricky, cool, but the Dolphins won and they were missing Origin players, and they have four Origin players from their squad, which in and of itself is a bit of a deal, Jess.
0: Yeah, I mean, yeah, they were out six players last night too, not just the Origin players. Right. They had no Herbie with a bit of a dodgy hamstring. Same with no Cody Nikorima, also with a dodgy hamstring. So they were down six players last night. You mentioned the few that are off at the Origin camp because they are playing so well as well. So, I must admit, I tipped against them. I told you in the cafe this morning because I didn't think they were going to win. And more for me, they produced a fourth straight win. It's the first time in their history as a club they've won four in a row. And they're now, I think, like seventh or sixth on the ladder. They're flying, heading into a bye next week. So, good result for
1: good
0: the Dolphins.
1: Result. Other Queensland clubs this weekend, Jess, obviously the Gold Coast Titans and Manly Sea Eagles. And we'll have that live and ad-free from 7 on 612 ABC Brisbane and Queensland. Then in the AFL, Gold Coast and North Melbourne are on Saturday. Sunday, it's the Lions and GWS.

0: Melbourne, because North Melbourne have played really well at Docklands Stadium. So that's a huge clash looming tomorrow. And the Suns have a few troops out at the moment. And speaking of troops being out, the Lions have just decimated by injuries at the moment. They've got some of their key, I think something like 8 or 9 of their, what would be in their first, in their 22 missing at the moment. So, yeah, they're kind of being held together by sticky tape at the moment, their team. And they've got the Giants on Sunday. They've had a bit of a storied history against the Giants in recent years. So big clash for them. They obviously coming off a huge loss against Geelong last week. So they need to respond. And then the Cowboys on Sunday hosting the Rabbitohs. And Rabbitohs, of course, are hugely emotional week with them, you know, finding out the diagnosis of Jai Arrow. So they'll be, you know, hugely motivated by that on Sunday up in North Queensland.
1: All right, Jess Stewart with you from ABC Sport. My name is Kat Fenny. You're on 612 ABC Brisbane, ABC Queensland, the Queensland party line with everything that isn't sport happening in Queensland this weekend. But just before I let you trot off, just briefly in motorsport, a couple of things. One, it looks like it's going to be a fairly juicy weekend in Canada. In Montreal, the F1 world apparently is intrigued because the big power plays brought on by the rule changes are reaching a crescendo. McLaren is going to unveil new upgrades to their vehicle this weekend. Mercedes may be launching a package upgrade too. And it's all about Mercedes and McLaren at the moment, isn't it, Jess?
0: Huge battle.
1: Yeah.
0: Yeah.
1: Oscar Piastri, maybe the upgrade will see him know, improve his sixth position.
0: He needs to get some points, doesn't he? Because the season's like getting away from them a little bit at the moment. So that'll be really intriguing to see. And, you know, we saw him pick up a win in the sprint, wasn't it, just a few weeks ago. So, I'm really intrigued to see how that'll go. That's Monday morning because it's in Canada. So Monday morning, early start for any Aussie Formula One fans for that one.
1: Yeah. And American racing driver Kyle Busch has died, Jess. He was 41.
0: Yeah, real shockwave story, that one this morning when I saw it. I believe he was hospitalized with a illness, and then news pretty soon after that he had passed away. So 41, young age, has a young family too. So that's a huge one as well, a really well-known NASCAR driver.
1: Yeah, no cause of death yet given. Jess Stewart, thank you. We'll keep an eye out for updates on that front. And stay with ABC Sport across the weekend. Jess Stewart. Comprehensive sports coverage, ABC Sport, ABC Listen. All your NRL games live and ad-free here on 612 ABC Brisbane and Queensland. My name is Kat Feeney. It's 10 minutes to 2. We'll have the news at 2 o'clock and then Queensland's Hour of Music Power. Karaoke with Steve Bell to follow. The theme this afternoon is living. Think of any songs with living in the title that you really like? I wonder if any of them will be on Steve's playlist. You'll find out shortly.
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1: Dialed the Queensland party line. This is your Friday segment where you find out what's happening across the weekend. The way it works is fairly simple. You just call the operator on 1300 222 612 and you'll be added to the party line. I have a couple of minutes to tell Queensland what's so great about your event, and you've got to be quick because the party line gets crowded and you never know when someone else will crash your call. See who we've got first this afternoon from the Sporting Wheelies. It's Dane Cross. G'day, Dane. What's going on?
3: Hi, Kat. Right now we've got our Inclusive Sport Kickstart program happening down at Sporting Wheelies in Milton. We've got Queensland sporting organisations here participating in our Kickstart program. The day combines our realistic race immersive style awareness training combined with a disability inclusion action planning workshop. So we're not just delivering training, we've got an outcome at the end for organisations to walk away with a clear priority and practical plan that they can start implementing to involve more people with disability in sport.
1: That sounds like an excellent initiative. Can anyone

0: on down before it finishes up at 4 just to say g'day and support the initiative, Dane?
1: Well, absolutely. Come on down. You can say hello to us here at any time, really. We are running another one next month in June. So sporting organisations are more than welcome to come and be part of the Inclusive Sport Kickstart program.
0: Good on you, Dane Cross. Thank you. Dane Cross with Sporting Wheelies on 612 ABC Brisbane and ABC Queensland. Sporting Wheelies in Milton. But unfortunately, Dane's been bumped off the line because Nina Lessman is here. Hi, Nina. What's happening?
2: Hi, Kat. I'm Nina from Vixens of Fall, and we are going to be having our single launch at Lefty's Music Hall next Sunday, the 31st of May, and we'd love as many people to be there as possible. We're a country group, and we just want to get our music out there and have everybody have a good time. We've got massive door prizes.

0: if it's an all-ages event.
1: Yeehaw, Nina. That sounds fun. Nina Lessman, Vixen of the Fall member at Lefty's Music Hall's where you need to be if you want to get behind the single launch. But Nina's gone because Tony's here now. Tony Jank. Hi, Tony. What's happening?
2: Hi, yeah, I'm Tony Janky, and I'm actually here to promote my show, which is called Inheritance. It's playing at the Kingston Butter Factory in the Cultural Precinct in Logan on the Thursday, the 28th of May, and Saturday, the 30th of May. The matinee show's on the Thursday, and the evening show's the Saturday night. It's a 90-minute show, costs $17 for students, and general entry is $30. It's a beautiful show of music, storytelling and dance, and we'd love you all to come and see it.
1: Well, you sold out at QPAC, didn't you?
2: We did sell out at QPAC, and we're pretty much sold out on the Thursday, but I think there's about four or five tickets left if you're really keen.
1: Oh, you beauty. Tony Janky, thank you so much. So you could rock on down to the Kingston Butter Factory. Be quick, though. Tickets going fast. Tony has been bumped off the Queensland party line by Vladimir Fansil. Vladimir, hi. What's happening?
3: Hi. We've got a concert on the 28th of May at Brisbane City Hall. Live at Yours is coming for the first time. We've been doing concerts in Sydney and Melbourne, and this time with a French pianist, Luca Debarque, who went from stacking shelves in supermarkets to performing at Carnegie Hall. And he'll be playing everything from Ravel to Gershwin and some jazz in between. Yeah. And it'll be hosted by Ed LaBrock.
1: The ABC's very own Ed LaBrock of ABC Classic fame. So where do we need to be?
3: Exactly.
1: Vladimir, when and where?
3: Brisbane City Hall, 7 p.m. Brisbane City Hall. And you can just look it up on liveatyours.com.au/Lucas.
1: Vladimir Fanshil, thank you so much. Oh, there's so much to see and do in the Sunshine State. It's been another edition of your Queensland Party Line. 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All you need to do is register for the Party Line. Call now 1300 222 612. That's 1300 222 612. My name is Kat Feeney. You're on 612 ABC Brisbane and ABC Queensland, and this is Steelers Win.

Steelers Wheel, stuck in the middle with you on 612 ABC Brisbane, ABC Queensland. My name is Kat Venny. You're a couple of minutes away from the 2 o'clock edition of your ABC News. Michael Bausch will present that bulletin to you, and he'll have the latest on the Olympics minister and the Australian man who fell from a mountain in Peru. After the 2 o'clock news, you'll have your hour of music power with Steve Bell. Music Industry Insider has put together a stunning playlist around a brilliant theme. The theme is living. So which songs will be going head-to-head in the sing-along song contest? And will your favourite living song make the cut? You'll find out shortly. Thank you very much for your messages around paying to use public parks. We were talking about this a little earlier. And Helen, you say parks. Our families often paid to use Newfoundland Park for life.

0: ABC News. Good afternoon. I'm Michael Bausch. The state opposition has raised doubts about when the Premier first found out about Olympics Minister Tim Manders' referral to federal police. Here's state political reporter Jack Mackay.
1: Tim Mander has stood aside from Cabinet after the Australian Electoral Commission referred him to federal police amid questions about his enrolment status. Mr. Mander's office says he first found out about the referral on Wednesday night while on a ministerial trip to New Zealand. But Premier David Crisafulli's office says it was only made aware of the referral lunchtime Thursday. Deputy Labor leader Cameron Dick has expressed doubts about the timeline.
2: The Premier expects Queenslanders to believe that Tim Mander couldn't be bothered ringing him when he'd been referred to the Australian Federal Police. Seriously? I mean, seriously.
1: Mr. Mander says he's followed the rules.
0: An Australian tourist has died in a hiking accident in Peru. It happened on the popular Inca Trail, as William Howard Evans reports.
3: Matthew Cameron Payton was walking with a group on Wednesday when he tripped and fell through a damaged security barrier. Local police say the 53-year-old fell about 400 metres in a difficult-to-access area near the Intipunku entrance to the Inca Trail. His body has been retrieved and transported to the Aguas Calientes township. Peruvian authorities have contacted the Australian Embassy and expect to move his body to the city of Cusco in the coming hours. The Inca Trail is a 42-kilometre trek that winds through the Peruvian mountains to the Machu Picchu historical site.
0: US President Donald Trump says America will send an additional 5,000 troops to Poland. It comes amid confusion on whether the White House is reducing or boosting its military footprint in Europe, as the BBC's Joel Gunter reports.
4: The announcement today from President Trump comes just 2 days after the Vice President, J.D. Vance, said the U.S. was to cancel a planned deployment of 4,000 troops to Poland. It was not immediately clear if Mr. Trump's announcement was a resumption of that deployment or part of a different plan. The Trump administration has signaled in recent weeks that it intends to reduce its overall troop levels in Europe, part of its America First agenda.
0: Meta has settled its first lawsuit with a US school district over claims that its platforms caused a youth mental health crisis. This report from the BBC's Lily Jamali.
5: Breathitt County School District in the U.S. state of Kentucky had been poised to be the first school district to seek compensation from Meta at trial. It was a test case pulled from lawsuits brought by 1,200 districts across the country. The trial was supposed to begin next month. The settlement's terms were not disclosed. Breathitt County School District was seeking $60 million, saying it incurred costs battling a youth mental health crisis brought on by addictive social media apps. It settled the same case last week with TikTok, Snap Inc., and Google's YouTube.
0: An Indonesian court has jailed two Australian men for 7 months after they flew into South Papua province on an unapproved so-called black flight. Tim Swanston filed this report from Jakarta.
6: Zulfikar Al-Jaburi and Duong Tan Lee were arrested by Indonesian officials when a plane they were on landed in Merauke in South Papua in November last year. Australian Federal Police alleged the two men are fugitives, with Mr. Al-Jaburi on bail and Mr. Lee wanted for arrest in New South Wales. Australian Federal Police say the plane operated with its transponder

0: another suspected illegal fishing boat intercepted in the Torres Strait. It was stopped on Monday near Prince of Wales Island. The crew will be taken to Darwin for questioning. 23 illegal foreign boats have now been caught in far north Queensland waters so far this year. So the weather for Queensland, a few showers tomorrow for the southeast coastal fringe, the north tropical coast, eastern Cape York and Garry, Moreton and Stradbroke Islands. Mostly fine elsewhere. Brisbane 17 to 25 degrees. Looking further ahead, a few showers about the southeast on Sunday, Monday and Tuesday. On Moreton Bay, south to southwesterly winds reaching 30 knots, seas 1.5 metres. 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
1: 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Queensland, come on.

0: Friday. Steve Bell's here. Ruth DeGlar is in the studio, stepping out of the out of control control room, coin in hand.
1: Mm-hmm.
0: We haven't had a coin toss in a couple of weeks, have we?
2: No, everyone's been playing very fairly and nicely.
0: Yeah.
2: But I'm here to ensure.
0: And just remind me, who won last weekend? Was that me? Did I win? Did I happen to win? Did I have
3: remember.
0: A win?
3: It's not in the book, I don't think.
0: Steve Bell, first win probably of you the entire won,
2: yeah.
0: year.
2: Yeah.
3: It was a glorious victory.
0: It was a glorious victory. You reckon it can happen again this afternoon? I reckon this is going to be, I reckon we might go to coin toss. I'm just putting that out there early.
2: Mm.
0: I think I know the one that you want, Steve. And I think it might be different to the one that I want. But I think

Come on, Queensland. You know what you want to do, don't you? So do it. 1300 222 612 is the phone number. Let's have song one on your living playlist. Did I just happen to play Bon Jovi again? What a mistake. I'm sorry.

0: underground, which is really not that far away, actually, when you think about it. Like, I'll probably have a child still living through the 2070s. She'll be singing Living in the 70s with a different kind of meaning. Steve Bell has put your music together this afternoon. As you've heard, the theme is Living. My name is Kat Feeney, and I am so looking forward to playing the next track on your playlist, and I know this is going to send 612 ABC Brisbane Breakfast hostess with the mostest, Loretta Ryan, into a heavenly tailspin. We'll get to that in a moment. Of course, we do have the sing-along song contest underway. It's Bon Jovi versus Simple Minds. You can vote on that alone. Maybe you don't even need to hear the songs. You're like, oh, well, I know where I stand with that equation.
1: Simple Minds, just

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0: That's an a-ha song I'm not overly familiar with, Steve.
4: Yeah, I think it's a Bond theme. It's easy to cut that one.
0: The Living Daylights? Is a Bond theme?
4: I don't know. I'm guessing. I'd never heard it. I didn't like it.
0: Okay. I mean, all of the songs, I'm just thinking about all of the songs you could have included on this Living playlist. This is definitely a Bond theme, isn't it? But Paul McCartney and Wings did not make the snippety-snippety cut.
4: It just didn't have Friday vibes for me at the time when I was putting it together.
0: I'd love to think about it. You bring this brilliant notebook in. So if you're just joined, by the way, you're on 612 ABC Brisbane, ABC Queensland. My name is Kat Feeney. I push the button. Steve Bell's a bloke who uses his years of music journalism experience to cultivate an excellent playlist for you every Friday afternoon. We call it karaoke in the hope that you'll be inspired to sing in your car, in your kitchen, in your shed, in your swimming pool. Where else? On the tush. I don't know where you're listening, as long as you're having fun and singing. Anyway, but the point is, Steve, you come in every week with this notebook, right? It's not the same one. I think we're on volume what now?
4: Three.
0: Volume three. What size paper is that? A4?
4: A4.
0: Ring binder. And it's covered, a full page plus sometimes, covered in notes that you've made in the course of selecting the songs for us every Friday.
4: Yeah,
0: you put effort in.
4: That's right. I mean, that's just the process. It's like when I was studying law. It's just when you write it all out, it somehow puts it in your brain. It's just like crib notes, really.
0: I love this. Who needs AI when you've got Steve Bell's note-taking ability? Anyway, so there you are, scribbling away, furiously putting together the playlist, selecting the songs that are going in and the songs that are going out. And this afternoon, we're at song number 1, 2, 3. Is that right?
4: Right, yeah.
0: We're about to reveal the third song on your playlist. Before we do that, though, let's just revisit the two songs duking it out for the sing-along song contest, Gong. All right, so you've got Simple Minds. That's the song that you are supporting. And then you've got

0: Bon Jovi, Living on a Prayer. That's the song I'm supporting. Now, I can't see the phone calls coming through, but I can see the texts that are coming in.
1: How are we looking?
0: I think at this stage you might want to just give us a little bit of motivation.
1: Are we doing
0: for a little bit of Simple Minds? Yeah, I reckon just give it a nudge, see what happens.
1: All right.
0: Okay.
1: They'd been around Scottish legends, obviously, but they'd been around for a long time before this period in the mid-80s. They finally cracked it with Don't You Forget About Me from Breakfast Club soundtrack, which we talked about only a few weeks ago. I can't think of what podcast. Anyway, it's time to follow up that. So Once Upon a Time is their seventh album from 85. They finally got this toehold in the States. And they need to consolidate. You know, they had heaps of hits in Europe and England and everything, but the States is the big one they wanted to. Jim Kerr wrote this one. He just got married to Chrissie Hynde. They just had a daughter. And his band is finally cracking it in the States. He's over there. He's in New York while Don't You Forget About Me. It went to number one. They finally had the hit that they were after. And he just poured all of this happiness and joy into this song. That's just about how we're still here and we've got it. And it's just awesome. It's inspirational. It was a massive hit. Went to number one in the States as well. It was definitely number one in the UK. It was top 10 here. Look, you have to vote for it. It's just inspirational, really. It's like,
0: you've done a good sell. I want to vote for it now.
1: It's really joyous. I love songs like that.
0: Yeah, yeah. Yeah, but unless you vote for it, we're not playing it. So
1: please
0: vote for it. If you want a bit of joy and uplift in your afternoon, vote for Simple Minds and Steve Bell on 612 ABC Brisbane and Queensland. You vote by calling 1300 222 612. That's 1300 222 612, or you vote by texting 0467 922 612. Probably because it's the ABC and I have to be fair and balanced in all things, even though I'm really loving your song, Steve. I'm just going to have that. I mean, just punch out a bit of Bon Jovi.
1: Such a big Bon Jovi fan.
0: Well, I just like that song on Friday afternoon.
1: Amazing.
0: Come on. If you want Bon Jovi, do the same thing. Vote for it. 1300 222 612 or 0467 922 612. The song with the most votes wins. Song 3.
1: Yes.
0: On your playlist. Mm-hmm. Let's go. Do you want to talk about it or do you want me to play it?
1: Oh, do you want me to have a yarn?
0: No, I'll talk about it. No, I'll play it.
1: All right.

0: Mental as Anything, song three on Steve Bell's six-song karaoke playlist, built around the theme living this afternoon. My name is Kat Finney. Steve, tell us the story.
1: It's from the Mental's fifth album, Fundamental, in 85, their classic album that really consolidated them as Oz Rock legends, really. You know, they'd always had a lot of hits, but that album was huge. It's a song Greedy had had that knocking around for a couple of years working on it, and he didn't really think much of it. That's why he hadn't really sort of bustled to finish or anything. He just thought it was a bit hokey or something, and he said it wasn't until they mixed it and he heard it played back that he was like, oh, this is really good. And it went to number two. I'm so sad they didn't get their number one. I looked up the charts and it came out right in the middle of We Are the World's 9-week run. And then it got held off by, once it picked up its own steam, Madonna's Into the Groove was in the top. So I just couldn't quite get there. But it's like their signature song. Their doco from last year was named Live It Up in its honour. It's great too because they'd never really cracked it overseas, but a couple of years or a year or so later when this featured really heavily in Crocodile Dundee, and the soundtrack. It went to number three in England and was a huge hit for them all around Europe. So it gave them another market and huge new legs. So, yeah, I love it for that as well. And it's my wife Shelley's favourite song.
0: So. Oh, well, shout out Shelley.
1: When we got married, at the very end of the night, everyone was just going off to this.
0: That would be epic. Yeah. Isn't it great? It's so good. Isn't it just so good when you have a song like that, everyone can go off?
1: Everyone loved it. Yeah.
0: Like, I'm just trying to think of what other songs would probably... Oh, hang on. Like, maybe this one.
1: By now, that
0: sorry, what were you saying? What were you saying, Stephen?
1: Nothing.
0: That's fine. Yeah, look, you can vote for Bon Jovi's Live It On a Prayer if you want to have a moment like Steve Bell had at his wedding with his beautiful wife, Shelley, or you can vote for Steve Bell's song this afternoon. That's also good. Song with the most support will win the People's Pick Sing-Along Song Contest this afternoon. So who's it going to be? Which one for you? 1300 222 612 is the phone number. We're halfway through the playlist. You're running out of time to vote. Text 046792612. What was that? Sorry.
1: What?
0: What did you say?
1: Nothing.
0: Did you say vote for the... What did you say?
1: I didn't say anything.
0: Can't play any more of it. You'll have to vote for it. There we go.
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0: Okay, we're halfway through your living playlist, Steve Bell. I do see a little bit of Madonna on your list. Ooh. So we'll get to that. I wonder which Madonna song you're going to hear from Steve shortly. The theme is living. Lots of songs could have made the cut and didn't. Okay, I'm fine to leave Mike and the Mechanics on the cutting room floor.
1: Yeah.
0: That's okay. Sorry, fans. I'm okay with that.
1: Sorry, Mike.
0: Sorry, Mike. Oh, dear. Now don't let me anymore. Oh, now, given the saxophone, you're going to have to explain that one because Shelley Bishop, sax player, is the person who's written all of our karaoke sweeps.
1: I've played that a couple of times. I love I'm Talking, but couldn't squeeze it in.
0: Do you want to find out who's in front?
1: Very much so.
0: In the sing-along song contest? Okay, let's cross to the out-of-control control room. The very wonderful Ruth DeGlar presiding. Sophia also on phone duty, the Sabo. So if you call through, that's who you're speaking to, Ruth and Sophia. Ruth?
2: A little bit of whiplash this afternoon. Yes, we have had quite the stretch of point for point, I'm not going to lie.
0: Okay.
2: Yes. However...
0: Yes.
2: I don't know if it was the wonderful pitch. I don't know what tipped it over.
0: But?
2: Simple Minds have a slight, ever so slight lead. So Bon Jovi fans, if you want to go out in a blaze of glory, hit the phone now.
0: All right, Ruth, thank you very much. You know what I have to do now, Steve,
1: What's
0: don't
1: that?
0: You? Well, I have to do this. And then I have to say, can you please tell everyone why they need to vote for my song?
1: I don't think they should, to be honest.
0: I think they should. You can do it, Steve.
1: I can do it.
0: Let the song speak for itself, or you can do it.
1: Just let it run out.
0: Come on.
1: Look, this was huge. We mentioned their third album, Slippery When Wet, earlier on. They'd been around for years. This is 86. They were pretty big in New Jersey and surrounds, but hadn't cracked it through. I think I talked about it when we played You Give Love a Bad Name recently. They got in this guy, Desmond Child, who'd written choruses for songs like Kiss, you know. They'd realised that if they wanted to take it from the next level to local clubs and get to the stadiums and that they needed proper choruses and everything. And so they dug deep and it worked. This was huge. It went to number one in the States. It was three here. I think this song sold 13 million copies globally or something. It's one of the highest selling songs of all time. So you probably don't need to hear it anymore. But
0: do you need to hear it?
1: It's about keep working hard and you'll make it. It's that encapsulation of the American dream. That's why I think it resonated so hard, especially over in the sort of working class parts of America. And it's got Richie Zambora. He's using a talk box that was made for him by Peter Frampton. It's got all the touchstones.
0: Oh, yeah. The hair, you know. Yeah.
1: So. It was massive. Look, people are either going to vote for it or not.
0: That's fine. That's fine. I'll tell you.
1: It's 80s classic.
0: You know who's not voting for it? Matt at Banyo's come in hard on the text line. OMG, Cat, please stop. Capital letters, stop playing Bon Jovi.
1: Yeah, I'm playing it quite a bit.
0: I never hear them again. It'll be soon enough. I'd rather listen to a Bobcat's reversing beep. Say no to Bon Jovi forever, Matt at Banyo.
1: Matt, love your work.
0: Point taken, registered, thank you. And if you're worried about me not levelling the playing field, here we go. Could also vote for Simple Minds. You are getting a lot of love on the text line, I can say that much. There are a lot of votes coming through on the text line for Simple Minds. If you want to add yours to the pile, text Simple Minds 0467 922 612. 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You better vote or your song might not be played. Steve Bell with you. He's your karaoke programmer on 612 ABC Brisbane and ABC Queensland. I'm Kat Finney. I'm pushing the buttons. It's 20 minutes to three. We'll have song number
1: four
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0: Crowded House, World Where You Live, song four on Steve's six-song living playlist. Steve Bell, tell me the story.
1: All right, it's real early. It's from their self-titled debut in 86. It's apt that we played it after Mendel's because those two used to play together a lot, as we've discussed previously, like around that era. It was in Australia, they released Mean to Me first and then World Where You Live. But everywhere else in the world, that was the first single. That's your first taste of Neil Finn's new band, Crowded House. And it went really well. Neil's spoken at length about the story behind this. It's quite a, I guess, risque story. He's like, he was over in New York and staying at his manager's house. And the neighbor would wake him every morning. He was awoken by the female neighbor next door having really loud sex at 6 a.m. every single morning. And he couldn't stop thinking about it because he was getting woken up at this time like an alarm. And he put this song together sort of he didn't know anything about this lady except that she was very active in the mornings. And so he wrote this song speculating about her mysterious existence.
0: Okay, well, from that into our next song. my name's Kat Feeney. You're on 612 ABC Brisbane in Queensland and you've got Madonna for us now.
1: Live to Tell, yes. We're still in 86. This is the lead single from her third album, True Blue. We were just talking about it. It's a great album. It's really the first time she dropped a ballad. She'd had ballads before, but not as a single. And she led with this. And it was sort of, it's a bit of a statement. It's showing her artistic evolution. You know, she was writing with the musical director for who'd done the Virgin tour, like he'd overseen everything on the Virgin tour, and then she was working with him as a producer, and he wrote the instrumentals to Live to Tell for a film, but it got rejected, and then Madonna really liked it, and you know she was married to Sean Penn at the time, so she basically said, "What if I wrote lyrics to it and we use it in Sean Penn's film, which was At Close Range," and that's what ended up happening. So it's got this weird sort of genesis where it was attached to these two totally different films and it was an instrumental and then lyrics were written about this movie, but it ended up being a cracking single in its own right. And yeah, it's a great Madonna song.
0: This is Live to Tell, Madonna on 612 ABC Brisbane in Queensland.

0: Livendoll on 612 ABC Brisbane in Queensland in a colossal moment of damn. There was a different version that you really wanted to play, Steve Bell, but I stuffed up. I'm so sorry, mate. I gave you the wrong version.
1: Yeah, that was just the normal boring version.
0: Well, tell us about the one that you wanted to play.
1: Well, this time 40 years ago in 86, Cliff Richard and the Young Ones were in the middle of a six-week stretch at number one in Australia with their version of that song, which was a little bit better, I'd have to say.
0: You know what? There'll be people who love that version. But go on, please.
1: Look, that's fine, but that doesn't change the fact that the Young Ones version was 50 times better. That's why it was number one for 6 weeks.
0: Mm-hmm.
1: There was a lot of love for the Young Ones. That show had finished in 84. Cliff Richard had played a massive part in the mythology of the show. The show's named after one of his songs. The theme song is one of his songs. Rick in the show was a Cliff fan. They were singing Summer Holiday, one of his songs, at the very end when they went through a photo of Cliff and over a cliff in a bus. it was very they did a comic relief single for charity in 86 covering Living Doll, and it was massive. Yeah, it was huge all around the world. I was very excited to play it because I love the Young Ones, but these things happen. That's first world problems.
0: I'm sorry, Steve Bell. I take full responsibility. On 612 ABC Brisbane, ABC Queensland. See, I'm the one pressing the button. Steve is the one doing the hard work. And the

0: Alive and kicking, Simple Minds, victorious in the karaoke sing-along song contest this afternoon. Just briefly...
1: Hey, kids! It doesn't matter what you are. Punks, skins, rastas, mauds, rockers, Keith Chegwin even. Everybody everywhere, stop snogging and pay attention to me. Because if you're a wild-eyed loner at the gates of oblivion, then hitch a ride with us.

0: Satan! Got myself a crying, talking, sleeping, walking, living doll.
1: And that is The Young Ones and Cliff Richard, Living Doll, on 612 ABC Brisbane and Queensland. Big thanks to Steve Bell, your karaoke music programmer. He'll be back with another hour of music power from 2 p.m. Friday next week. Thank you so much for your company. My name is Kat Feeney. It's 2 minutes to three.
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3: Regional Drive about to get going on our Friday show, Friday the 22nd of May, and some fun in store for you today. Got some good stories to share as well. Nervous flyers at one regional airport are going to be getting a helping paw before they board. In fact, it's already happening. We're going to hear about a Labrador, a therapy Labrador no less, nicknamed GJ, who works 3 days a week helping passengers with anxiety in the departure lounge. We'll be hearing about the tyranny of distance when it comes to skin afflictions, ailments and diseases. Now, many of you know, it's not easy to get in to see a specialist, even if you live in a regional city. When you live well away from a regional city, trying to get to a regional specialist, if there is indeed one in your nearest city, just has a whole added level of complexity and cost attached to it, as we'll learn.

today on Drive. And you'll hear about the very bizarre and sad story. Jury today found a farm worker not guilty of murder after he used a power tool to cut off the leg of a pensioner from Innisfail in a public park 4 years ago. But that's not the end of the story, as you'll hear today on Drive. Of course, a Friday panel and fish talk, just balancing things out with a bit of fun. And we'd love to hear from you on 1300 801 222. Throughout the afternoon, I'm here to keep you informed and entertained. It's my only job this afternoon. I take it seriously, especially the entertaining front. I only wish I was funnier. So I might need to lean on you for the laughs. And you can text 0487 993 222. Drive kicking off after the news. It's 3 o'clock.

0: ABC News, good afternoon. I'm Michael Bausch. Two people have been jailed over a fatal shooting in Toowoomba on the Darling Downs in March 2022. The victim had been driving on Ruthven Street, as Aisling Brennan reports.
1: 28-year-old Lachlan Mark Freund and 39-year-old Tina Kathleen Hazard were both sentenced in the Toowoomba Supreme Court today after pleading guilty to the manslaughter of Thor Morgan. The court was told the pair had followed the 25-year-old by car before Freund fired shots at Mr Morgan's vehicle. Fragments of the fired bullet became lodged in Mr Morgan's brain and he died in hospital 2 months later. During sentencing remarks, Justice Catherine Muir called the pair's actions an extremely serious case of manslaughter. Freund was sentenced to 11 years jail and Hazard was sentenced to 9 years behind bars.
0: The pedestrian who tragically died after being struck by a police vehicle in Cairns yesterday has been identified as 71-year-old Boksoon Kwon. Roseanne Maloney reports.
2: Investigators say a police vehicle collided with the Trinity Beach woman just before 7 a.m. at the intersection of Lily and Sheridan Streets. Ms Kwon was taken to Cairns Hospital, where she later died. The Queensland Police Union says officers in the car were pursuing an offender when the car hit Ms Kwon. The Forensic Crash Unit and Ethical Standards Command are now investigating, with oversight from the Crime and Corruption Commission. The investigation will examine dashcam vision from the police car to determine what happened before Ms Kwon died. Police say support has been offered to everyone involved.
0: A second cohort of Australian women and children linked to Islamic State have boarded a bus from a northeastern Syrian camp to begin their journey home. William Howard Evans reports.
3: The ABC has seen the bus carrying the group, which left the Al-Roj camp on Thursday afternoon. It's travelling in convoy with Syrian government officials. It's believed the women are making their way to the Syrian capital of Damascus before attempting to fly to Australia. It follows four women and nine children touching down in Australia earlier this month. The federal opposition has demanded the government do more to block this latest group from returning, but legal experts insist there is nothing officials can do as they are Australian citizens. The Albanese government says it is not helping to repatriate the group.
0: The Australian man who died after a fall while trekking the Inca Trail in Peru has been identified as Victorian Police Officer Sergeant Matthew Payton. This report from Ethan White.
4: The 52-year-old was walking with a group on the trail to Machu Picchu on Wednesday when local police say he tripped and fell through a damaged security barrier. It's believed he fell about 400 metres in a difficult-to-access area near the Intipunku entrance to the Inca Trail. Victoria Police have confirmed the 52-year-old's identity as Sergeant Matthew Payton. Chief Commissioner Mike Bush says Sergeant Payton served in the force for 16 years, most recently as an instructor at Victoria's Police Academy. He says the entire policing family are devastated at his tragic loss and their thoughts are with Sergeant Payton's family and friends.
0: It's been revealed Snowy Hydro executives took massive bonuses just before revealing more price hikes for the landmark project. Jake Evans reports.
5: The renewables mega project Snowy 2.0 is running $10 billion over budget, and the company announced last year it is expected to blow out beyond even that. But its board still determined to award $1.2 million in bonus pay to senior leaders, including $323,000 for Chief Executive Dennis Barnes, to be paid on top of his $1.7 million salary. The company says while Snowy 2.0 targets and other operational targets were missed, customer satisfaction, safety and culture targets had been met.

0: The finance minister said pay was set independently of government. A review of the project's cost blowouts remains underway, with the company due to appear at Senate estimates next week.
1: Briefly, in tennis, Australian Alexei Poprin has been bundled out of the Geneva Open. He was beaten in the quarterfinals by Norway's Casper Ruud in straight sets, 6-4, 6-3. Looking at the weather for Queensland, a few showers tomorrow for the southeast coastal fringe, the north tropical coast, eastern Cape York, and Garry, Moreton and Stradbroke Islands. Mostly fine elsewhere, Brisbane 17 to 25, the Sunshine Coast 17 to 24, the Gold Coast 16 to 24, and at Ipswich 13 to 26. A few showers about the southeast on Sunday, Monday and Tuesday. On Moreton Bay, seas reaching 1.5 metres. 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
3: You're with Adam Stephen. ABC Capricornia.
4: And this is Regional Drive, cooking up a cracking show for you today. Well worth hanging around. We're going to be getting to the bottom of what has to be one of the more bizarre crimes committed in regional Queensland. A jury today finding a farm worker not guilty of murder, but guilty of manslaughter after he used a power tool to cut off the leg of a pensioner from Innisfail in a public park 4 years ago. But here's the kicker. He was asked to do it and paid cash. We'll learn more about what's taken place during this trial in the Supreme Court in Cairns. And if you're a nervous flyer, you might know those moments before you actually board the plane can actually be some of the most difficult. At one regional airport, nervous flyers are getting a helping paw before they board, courtesy of GJ, the therapy Labrador, whom we'll be learning more about today. 1300 801 222. Love to hear from you throughout the afternoon. If you're a nervous flyer and you found something other than a therapy dog does it for you, I'd be keen to hear how you handle the pre-flight fears. You can text 0487 993 222. Let's get this show on the road, shall we?
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0: Dialing up the sentimental soundtrack this afternoon with Dragon's Young Years getting us going, which must be a fave of Mick at Major's Creek, or Mad Mick, as he calls himself on a Friday, because he's the self-proclaimed, and I'd say undisputed, president of the Rude Jude fan club. Mad Mick from Major's Creek, president of the Rude Jude fan club. I'm not sure if Jude's actually slated for Fish Talk. I haven't seen the... I mean, Smithy did send it to me, but I haven't had a proper look at the run sheet for this afternoon. But you might be surprised to learn, Mick, that there's actually a few people over the years that have put themselves up for different... There's rival groups out there. So you're the president of the Rude Jude fan club. There's a Rude Jude Appreciation Society. Someone had signed themselves up as El Presidente of that one. There was another listener that signed off with another Jude-based club. I just can't think of it off the top of my head at the moment. But multiple and rival Rude Jude Appreciation or fan clubs out there, it would seem, amongst the listenership. But Mick is the undisputed president of the fan club. And he says, kicking goals early, loving it. Looking forward to Fish Talk. Thanks for the text, Mad Mick. From Major's Creek.
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0: If your palms start to sweat the moment you clear airport security, you're far from alone. One in four aeroplane passengers experience flight anxiety. And short of mindful breathing, meditation or sedatives, there's usually not much that can be done but clench your teeth and bear it. But if you were at the Whitsunday Coast Airport at Proserpine this afternoon, you would have encountered some clinical comfort of the canine variety. The airport is currently trialling its first therapy dog, a very cute chocolate Labrador named GJ, with an official job title of Chief Passenger Porficer. Yeah, that's its official title. Liz Hickson is a former doctor from Sydney who specialises in treatment for intensive care patients, but these days it's her job to make sure GJ gets all the love and cuddles he needs from their home at Dingo Beach. And Liz is with us on Regional Drive this afternoon. Thanks for joining us.
2: Hi, Adam. How are you?
0: Yeah, I'm good. So how's the chief passenger porficer? How's he handling the afternoon after a day at the airport?
2: Well, we've just finished, so I'm still at Whitsunday Coast Airport, and we give out our magic stickers when he gives a dose of magic to somebody who's stressed about flying, missing their own dog, entertaining the kids. And today we gave out 78 magic stickers, so it was very, very busy. But GJ loves it. He loves people. He loves creating magic, and he just loves making people smile. So, yeah, we had a great shift. And, yeah, we just finished, and it's great to talk to you this afternoon.
0: Well, before we get too much further into GJ, how in the world does an intensive care doctor from Sydney wind up at Dingo Beach in the Northern Whitsundays?
2: Okay, so, yeah, I was an intensive care specialist, and it's a really, really intense job, and I felt that maybe I needed a second chapter. So about 10 years ago, I went exploring the coastline of Australia. And my partner, who was also an intensivist and is Australian, she said to me, what would be your criteria? I said, well, it needs to have a white beach and I don't ever want to wear a jumper again. And that's how we found Dingo Beach. And we bought a small

0: piece of land with a little shed on it. Saved all our money in Sydney, lived in a one-bedroom flat, and then we retired in 2020, January 2020, and we moved up here. And that's how I find myself here on my second chapter, now making people smile versus making them cry.
1: Yeah, well, I mean, how did you even become involved with training therapy dogs in the first place, Liz?
0: Okay, so we have an older dog called Gio, and GJ stands for Gio Jr. And basically, Gio is the inspiration for a series of books, because Carol wanted to be an author. And so we have been writing books all during COVID called Gio the Space Explorer. And they're magical realism books. So basically where reality meets fiction. And I said, you know, we're trying to do reality meets fiction. How about we get a real dog, Gio Jr., who's the second dog in the series of books, and I train him to be a therapy dog so people can meet a real dog who's in our books. And I'd always wanted to work with dogs, and so that's how we got to getting Gio Jr.
1: What exactly does an airport therapy dog do?
0: Okay, so basically GJ comes from Toowoomba, from a breeder there who said that he could either be an assistance dog or a therapy dog. We trained with Therapy Dogs Australia, who are based in Brisbane, and it's very intense. Right from a puppy, you train them tonally. You have to have them multiple times assessed to make sure the dog has the right temperament. And then you do a course and exams. And then these dogs can then work in various locations. So they might work at the hospital. They might work in schools. And I have to say, I was inspired by a dog called Dr. Hirsch, who's based in Dallas in America. And I thought, you know, my energetic, excitable chocolate Labrador, who's always enthused for another person, I wonder if Whitsunday Coast Airport would be interested in getting a therapy dog for the airport. And I approached the mayor and he said yes, especially because we're volunteering, so it doesn't cost the airport or the council anything. So we give our time for free and we've paid for the training and looking after the dog for free. And so at the airport, we're just offering cuddles and a dose of GJ magic. And some people just get joy from watching the dog. And we know there's a lot of evidence for the fact seeing a dog, touching a dog, releases feel-good hormones, hence the reason that it helps anxiety.
1: Yeah, nervous flyers that are getting ready to depart the Whitsunday Coast Airport at Proserpine might be running into GJ, the therapy Labrador, who's been working 3 days a week helping passengers with anxiety in the departures lounge. And GJ's handler is Liz Hickson, a former doctor from Sydney, actually specialised in intensive care treatment. These days, her job is to make sure GJ gets all the love and cuddles he needs from their home at Dingo Beach. So what does GJ get out of the encounters? If GJ is reducing the anxiety or bringing a smile to outbound passengers' faces, what is in it for GJ?
0: Well, what's in it for GJ is that people are his favourite thing. And believe it or not, that dog would rather go to people than have food, because he just loves them. And the tail is always wagging and he's always up for more cuddles. And what we'd really like to do at some point is do a study looking at what's happening to his happy hormones. But I reckon by the look of him, he's getting joy from just helping the people.
1: This seems still a bit of a novelty in regional Queensland, but is this kind of concept, the airport therapy dog, is it taking off elsewhere in the world?
0: Yeah, so in Australia, there's just the 4 airports, all in Queensland. So there's one in Cairns, there's a team in Brisbane, and a team on the Gold Coast. In America, we belong to an organisation called Airport Therapy Dogs. They're actually based in Toronto. And the people there tell me in America, there's at least 200 airports with resident therapy dogs and therapy dog teams. In Canada, there's some. In Essex, in England, I think they go to Heathrow sometimes. And then there's one in Delhi too, in India. So, yeah, I think it is taking off, because I think this anxiety with flying, as you rightly said, 25% of people, it's really big, really big. And I think anything that airports can do to help, I think it's a good thing.
1: You're in the trial phase at the moment. If successful, 3 days a week, is that about how much GJ can handle, do you think? Does he need a little bit of a break in between?
0: Yeah, so basically we actually have finished our trial period. And so we've all declared it a success and the council would like us to continue. And essentially we're doing 3 days because GJ can only work 2 hours at a time and then he needs to have a day off because of what it takes out of him. So you can imagine, we've just been in a noisy departure lounge. The Brisbane flight was 3 hours delayed. Him absorbing everybody's emotion and everybody's anxiety, that's big, even for a big, young chocolate Labrador. So, yeah, he'll sleep all afternoon. We take him to the beach for a big run afterwards. And then he's very sleepy for at least 24 hours before he'd be ready again to go to work. So I don't think we'll ever do more than 3 days a week because it's not fair on the dog, and dog welfare is a big issue in service dogs worldwide, depending on their job.
1: Well, it's been really fascinating to actually understand the story behind GJ. And if anyone's travelling through Whitsunday Coast Airport at Proserpine over the coming weeks or months, they might even run into you and this chocolate Labrador. Thanks for joining us this afternoon, Liz.
0: Absolutely no problem. Thanks for inviting us. And it was great to talk to you, Adam. And as I promised your producer, next time we're in Cairns, we'll come and bring the real dog to see you.
1: Yeah, please do. We'd love to have GJ in the studio. I reckon ripping interview with GJ. They have a lot to say. So, and you can just chip in on occasion if you need to, Liz.
0: He does have a lot to say. So I'm sure he could definitely entertain you with his barking, and he tries to speak. So yeah, we could definitely do that. Thank
1: love
0: you very
1: it.
0: Much.
1: All right. That was Liz Hixon with us. And if you want to learn more about Geo Jr., all the books of their adventures that Liz was talking about as well, you can visit Geo Hixon, all one word, .com.
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0: Keith Urban and Michael McDonald of Doobie Brothers fame teaming up there for some Yacht Rock, a new track that's out at the moment, We Go Back. Well, I think we might be onto something here. I was sharing before that Mad Mick at Major's Creek is the self-described and undisputed president of the Rude Jude Appreciation Society. If you're not a listener of Fish Talk, you might know who Rude Jude is. I reckon you should tune in just once. You only need to hear Jude once and you'll understand how she got a nickname. It doesn't require an awful lot of explanation. It's often been the guillotine hanging over Fish Talk's head as Jude's segments. She has gotten better. She's got very good at just catching herself before she says anything too outrageous. Anyway, so that got Erica from Moorabbin texting in, and actually, well, this is where Erica must have been coming from. So hearing that Mick had given himself president title with his own fan club, Erica's going along those lines, and I reckon you guys can as well. So let's riff off Erica, who's basically saying off the back of Mick's, you know, well, if you could pick any club that you were going to be president of, what would it be? And Erica says, Erica from Moorabbin, I'd be the president of the Wednesday Wines and Wine Club. You might have guessed how the second wine is spelt. There's an H in there as well. So Erica from Moorabbin says, I'm the president of the Wednesday Wines and Wine Club, or I would be it if I was to give myself president status in any club. What would it be for you? That's a good one to talk to you about today. So if you were going to be the president of a club, what club would it be? 0487 993 222. Lots to work with. If it needs any explanation, please put some context in there. The funnier the better. 0487 993 222, which means I need to set myself that same assignment, which I haven't done. So I'll have a think about that one and I'll get back to you.
1: For everything Capricornia.
2: Spinnaker Park, Barney Point Beach, Tanham Sands, all those places. That's what makes the place great, besides the industry.
1: ABC Capricornia.
0: If you're in central Queensland and need to see a dermatologist, you might be out of luck. New research revealing a dire shortage of skin specialists right across our big backyard, and it's leaving patients with complex cases increasingly desperate, as the ABC's Jacob Gamble reports.
3: Rockhampton local Samara Watson lives with psoriasis, a debilitating skin condition that causes painful scaly rashes, sore joints, and makes her prone to infections. There's no cure and no specialist in town that can treat her.
4: It's the worst condition I've ever known. I wouldn't wish this on anybody in the world, ever. It's just unhuman.
3: With Rockhampton's sole public

0: dermatologist retiring last year. Miss Watson's options have been limited to seeing a costly private specialist in Gympie or a lengthy trip to a public provider in Brisbane.
1: It's been horrible. Like, there's no hope. There's no help at all. You go to a GP, go see a dermatologist. They won't help you.
0: Despite Queensland having the world's highest rates of skin cancer, the Cancer Council's Dr. Daniel Lindsay says there is a shortage of locally based dermatologists outside of Cairns, Townsville and the state's southeast.
2: Skin cancer is a disease of ageing, so it happens more in older individuals, and our population's getting older. We're going to continue to see this big gap between sort of healthcare need of the Australian population and the workforce.
0: The cancer economist says dermatology has an ageing workforce and also a lack of incentives to relocate to regional areas.
2: Because there's no dermatologist in central Queensland already, you know, who is a junior doctor going to work under in that area? There's no one there for them.
0: Queensland Health acknowledged the shortage and pointed to outreach skin cancer clinics, telehealth and patient travel subsidies. The Australian College of Rural and Remote Medicine says rural generalists can deal with common skin cancers. President Dr. Rod Martin advocating the college-run telederm platform.
3: The treating doctor in a community can take photos of images, get some patient history, perhaps even go and biopsy things. Dermatology and skin lends itself to that because it's a very visual kind of medium and a visual kind of diagnosis.
0: Professor Kirash Khosrowtarani is the president-elect of the Australasian College of Dermatologists and agrees patients with complex conditions are the most impacted.
4: Skin cancer is an area where we actually share the load very well with GPs. Where I'm a bit more worried is the things that are very specific to dermatology, inflammatory skin diseases, intractable rashes.
0: Rockhampton resident Amanda Seely has the autoimmune disease lupus, suffering extreme fatigue, joint pain and rashes. Amanda Seely's condition has been deemed too complex for telehealth. She travels more than 600 kilometres every 6 months to see a specialist in Brisbane.
5: With my condition, the fatigue, the pain, to do all that in one day, what it puts on my body, it's horrible.
0: Professor Khosrowtarani says the college is focused on attracting young professionals to dermatology who have existing connections to regional areas.
4: If you take people from central Queensland and then train them in Brisbane in these pivotal years of their life, it makes it very hard for them to move with an entire family back to the region. Whereas if their entire training is happening in central Queensland, they're much more likely to stay.
0: Central Queensland Hospital and Health Service are currently seeking a new dermatologist for the region. For some patients, the wait is becoming increasingly agonising.
5: It's heartbreaking, not just for me, for anyone else who needs it. Why can't we have one here? We're a big town.
6: And that report from ABC Capricornia's Jacob Gamble.
7: Hi, I'm Jeremy Jones. 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You'll hear local news, local weather and local stories. 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On ABC Capricornia.
6: I'm asking you, if you were to crown yourself president of any club or society that you were to create yourself, because you would be the subject matter expert and or biggest fan, what would it be? What are you the president of? 0487 993 222. Jay says, I'm the CEO of the No Pineapple on Pizza Authority and have been for 40 years. Well done, Jay. Thanks for riffing with us. Who else wants the riff? That's what we're all about. Picking up the ball and running with some kind of random suggestion. From this one came from Erica in Moranbah, I might say. It wasn't even me that did the... I had to think about it, and I probably could have thought of something better if I had more time, but I'm just going to crown myself president of the Dad Jokes on Drive Appreciation Society. Now, generally, I'm the one dishing them out, so I appreciate them. I don't know how much you guys like the dad jokes. Probably not much at all. But Adam Stephen, president of the Drive Dad Joke Appreciation Society, which means I've got to share one just to show how committed I am to the cause. And this one is it's a little risque at this time. It's 3:30. Okay, yeah, I think we can just get away with it. What's green and sits on the bottom of the toilet? Kermit the Bog.

0: Brandy Carlile and Lucius. So far we've got Jay, who is the self-professed CEO of the No Pineapple on Pizza Authority and has been for 40 years. We've got Mad Mick at Majors Creek, the undisputed president of the Rude Jude Fan Club. We've got Erica from Moranbah, who is the president of the Wednesday Wines and Wine Club. We're asking you today, if you were to dub yourself president of any club or appreciation society that may or may not exist, what would it be for you? Let me know. 0487 993 222. One of you, I think this is Chris, has dubbed yourself president of the Australian Limerick Society. As if to really ram the case home, you've actually provided a limerick that relates to the drive show. So I thought I'd read it out since you've gone to this much effort of writing it. So this is Chris, president of the Australian Limerick Society. There once was a presenter named Stephen. He kept his voice tranquil and even. But when Rude Jude came on air and started to swear, the bloke turned as red as a demon.
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0: Still to come on Drive, as news has come to hand again this week of an Indonesian fishing vessel being caught in North Queensland waters in the Torres

0: Strait once again, and the boat will be destroyed. The crew have been sent to Darwin for processing. We're going to just try and understand better the circumstances surrounding these fishers that keep not only tempting the tempting fate and doing so illegally, but also very dangerous coming into Queensland at times when they do, through rough weather and the like. So where do they come from, and what could possibly be motivating them to break the law? That's something we'll be looking at in the next 15 minutes on Drive. A jury today found a farm worker not guilty of murder after he'd used a power tool to cut off the leg of a pensioner from Innisfail in a public park 4 years ago. John Yalu was paid $5,000 cash to do this amputation, which led to 66-year-old Kalman Tal's death. Reporter Chris Tester has followed this trial in the Supreme Court in Cairns this week and is with us on Regional Drive this afternoon. Chris, why did this amputation in a public park even happen?
1: Well, Adam, essentially it happened because the man, Kalman Tal, asked for it to happen. We heard throughout court this week that this Innisfail pensioner, 66 years old, he'd been battling this chronic pain in his leg, in his words, for about 4 or 5 years. That's what he told John Yalu, who was the man on trial. And John Yalu went and told this to police. And we heard evidence from not just this police interview, but other witnesses, people who'd been approached in Innisfail in the weeks leading up to this in February 2022. But this man was going up to people at the Innisfail riverfront, offering cash, usually $5,000. I think one guy said he was offered $3,000. Can you cut my leg off? I want someone to cut my leg off for me. We heard a few people that told Kalman Tal no, or, you know, you need to go see a doctor, mate. No one here can help you. John Yalu appeared to engage, and they swapped phone numbers after meeting down at the jetty there. And a few weeks later, it's culminated in this 3 a.m., 3:30 a.m. meeting at Fitzgerald Esplanade in Innisfail, if you know it. It's the riverfront there, and it's all unfolded.
0: John Yalu has been found not guilty of murder. What was the main issue the jury had to determine in this trial?
1: Yeah, so John Yalu went to the trial pleading guilty to manslaughter. So right from the outset on Monday, he pleaded guilty to manslaughter. He didn't deny that he used the circular saw to cut off Kalman Tal's leg. What he disputed was that it was an intention to cause grievous bodily harm. So the trial focused very heavily on what was in John Yalu's mind when he was doing this. Now, we got a lot of evidence about the amputation itself. It was dark, so there wasn't a lot of light, but there was CCTV from Innisfail Seafoods overlooking that park. So we got to watch this kind of amputation play out, the preparations. We got to watch John Yalu's interview with police. We got to see some photographs of what happened. But all of it really boiled down to what was in John Yalu's mind. And, you know, he gave a full recount of what he said happened. This guy, Kalman Tal, called him, said, oh, it's 3 o'clock, I'm waiting for you down with my tools, where are you? Kalman Tal brought the circular saw and other tools with him, showed him how to use the saw, performed the amputation. I guess a critical detail, though, was we saw video of this, quite chilling, a bit of a warning if you are listening. John Yalu's performed the amputation, and then the cameras have shown Kalman Tal starting to kind of hop away towards his car because he's missing his foot by this point. And then at one point he's dropped to his knees and started to crawl. And we heard evidence that John Yalu helped Kalman Tal into the front passenger seat of Kalman Tal's own car. And the plan was apparently for Mr. Tal to be taken to hospital for medical treatment, but John Yalu has put him in the passenger seat and walked away. And he's later told police that same day, he was arrested the same day in Innisfail, and he's gone and told police that he saw Mr. Tal fading away, and he panicked, and so he left with that $5,000 cash in the envelope.
0: Hearing here about the outcome of a very unusual trial that's been taking place at the Supreme Court in Cairns this week, a man accused of murdering a pensioner who had asked him to cut his leg off, a farm worker, found not guilty though, Chris. I mean, has there been any commentary during the case about how unusual this is? If someone asks you to perform anything on them that is likely to kill them, and you do so, are you guilty of murdering them? That's what this is all boiled down to. No, is the answer from the jury.
1: Essentially, yeah, and there has been some commentary during the case. At one point, Justice James Henry, who presided over

0: over this case, it made the remark that truth is often stranger than fiction, as these jurors are finding. And the John Yalu's defence counsel, Jacob Cantor, also made a comment in his closing address to the jury that in his 20-year career, he's never, ever had a case quite like this. So there were some remarks about how the aspects of the law of the trial were quite simple, but certainly a bizarre set of circumstances that I don't think too many juries would have had to grapple with in their time.
1: What was the reaction after the verdict?
0: Well, John Yalu said thank you to them. The jury handed down their unanimous verdict, which in itself was in some quite interesting circumstances. So the deliberations didn't go that long. It went for they started very late yesterday, had about half an hour, and they came back this morning. And this morning we hadn't been at court for very long when we got a note from one of the jurors. And I'll read a bit of what Justice James Henry said in response to this, because quite interesting. Essentially, the prosecution argument was that John Yalu intended to cause grievous bodily harm, because a definition of grievous bodily harm is removing a distinct part of someone's body. In this case, he's removed the ankle and foot. And if you intend to cause someone grievous bodily harm and they die, by the letter of the law, that's murder. And that was the prosecution case. Now, a juror has come and said this and said, how do I... because they were also advised to use common sense in their deliberations, that common sense is your most important tool. And a juror has given the judge a note and said, how do we reconcile this? Because, and I quote the juror's question here, if we apply the law and the guidelines to our case, I must find the defendant guilty of murder. My common sense tells me that is incorrect and very unjust. And Justice Henry, in response to this, is quoted from a former South Australian Supreme Court Chief Justice who said, juries often applied their innate sense of fairness and justice in place of the strict principles of law. And Justice Henry's told the jury its sworn role was to conscientiously try the charges and decide them on the evidence. However, in fulfilling that role on behalf of the community, you are entitled to employ your innate sense of fairness and justice on behalf of the community. And a short time later, not guilty of murder, guilty of manslaughter, as per Mr. Yalu's plea.
1: And so he pled guilty to manslaughter. What happens next?
0: Well, he'll be sentenced on Monday, so that'll come back on Monday for a sentencing. And the verdict is very significant, because had he been found guilty of murder, that's a mandatory life sentence in Queensland. Minimum of 20 years non-parole. The judge has no discretion to vary that. They can make it longer, but they can't make it any shorter. Manslaughter, there's a much, obviously, broader range, which means that, the sentencing submissions will be far more interesting, and, Mr. Yalu could be free much sooner than, obviously, what he would have had he been convicted of murdering Kalman Tal.
1: It's a very strange and very sad story as well, what's happened here, and we'll learn more about the sentence handed down to John Yalu next week. Christopher Test has been with us from ABC Far North, been following this trial in the Supreme Court. Chris, thanks for the update.
0: Thank you.

0: And that's a new song from Natalie Imbruglia, her first release in 5 years, and Upside Down, the name of the track.
1: For everything Capricornia.
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1: ABC Capricornia.
0: An expert in Indonesian fishermen says it's important to consider socioeconomic factors when addressing incursions into Queensland waters. Dozens of foreign fishers have been caught in far north Queensland waters under a new Commonwealth border operation launched this year. Many have been prosecuted through Australian courts. Only a handful, though, have been given jail time. This week, a new incursion detected near Prince of Wales Island in the Torres Strait. The boat, once again confiscated, will be destroyed. Its crew sent to Darwin, facing possible prosecution. This is the 23rd boat intercepted in Queensland waters since the start of this year. Charles Darwin University environmental anthropologist Natasha Stacey has done extensive studies looking into some of the factors driving illegal fishing behaviour from Indonesian fishers, and I asked her whether she was surprised by the extent of the incursions in Queensland this year.
4: Look, I have been surprised about the extent of the incursions in the northern Queensland, Torres Strait, Cape York area in the last 12 months. Previously, there has been some illegal Indonesian fishing along the southern Papua New Guinea coastline, but actually coming so close into Queensland and Torres Strait waters is a new event that we haven't seen much of in the past. But I guess it's definitely in relation to the number of incursions and apprehensions that have happened in the Kimberley and Northern Territory area, and the, I guess, discovery, if you like, of obviously significant beds of species of Bechdemer or Tripang that can be found in the Torres Strait region. There are many different reasons why people engage in legal or illegal fishing. And our research that we conducted with Indonesian colleagues over the last couple of years basically identified six main overarching drivers, as well as almost 30 different contributing factors. And so these do range from limited opportunities to provide for their families and their households a decent income, to those cultural and historical ties that people have, as well as one of the big issues is that most small-scale fishing communities in Indonesia rely on credit-debt relations to support their livelihoods. So both men and women engage in credit and debt activities to obtain cash, equipment, or other support for engaging in fishing and fish trade.

0: thing in order to make ends meet.
1: So they're
0: And
1: funding
0: so
1: these
0: then.
1: trips through debt, which means if they're caught, which is happening, and their vessels are confiscated, Natasha Stacey, what type of ongoing impact or long-term impact will that have on these people?
0: Yeah, so many of these fishers engage in debt to undertake the fishing activity. That's a common feature of small-scale fishing communities in eastern Indonesia. It's not something new. It's always been the case. Different communities have different types of arrangements, but if you are unsuccessful in your fishing trip, it may not just be because you've been apprehended by Australian authorities. You may have got undertaken a fishing trip, legal or illegal, and really not caught, many fish or harvest much product to cover the costs of your voyaging. And so people that might have a very successful or unsuccessful fishing trip, most cases still retain a debt to a creditor or a boss or a trader that needs to be paid back at some point.
1: They've
0: And
1: been.
0: so that can contribute to people taking the risk again to come down and fish knowingly, illegally, on the proviso that they may have a successful voyage, may make enough money to support themselves, but also pay off their existing debts.
1: With the rates that some sea cucumber species are fetching in the international markets, one of these trips, if they manage to get back undetected, could set them up for life. Like there's a lot of money to be made in beach demur, and hence you could understand that being one of the potential incentives to be trying to come into Queensland. Many of them have been caught, though. I think we've now had over 20 vessels that have been intercepted since the start of the year in Queensland alone, and there's been 170 Indonesian fishers prosecuted in Darwin local court this financial.

0: courts. My understanding is that that's what's being dished out is what's provided for under the law, and in fact, it hasn't changed significantly over a number of decades. I think the other important thing to understand is that, you know, different people react differently to their experiences through what we would guess categorise as criminal behaviour, and some people may potentially be deterred by a number of charges and having that good behaviour bond for a period of time. Fishers that we have worked with and spoken to do talk about the significant pressures that they experience through imprisonment, as well as the wives and other family members of those fishers who are in prison talk about the impacts and the stress that they experience as a result of their male family members spending time in jail. So it's not without consequences.
1: Been hearing from Natasha Stacey, who is an environmental anthropologist with Charles Darwin University. We are capturing and destroying some vessels, but not all. What would be your concern if we were to take a much more hard-lined approach to this, and any vessel found in our waters was captured and destroyed?
0: Well, I think that would have quite significant consequences for more than just a few handfuls of fishers or crew or families. I mean, you would expect, therefore, that would have quite significant impacts through a village or a community. What I'd like to see is a much more wider consideration and collaboration between Australia and Indonesia and the communities themselves to actually try and address some of the root causes of the drivers as to why fishers are undertaking these illegal activities and having to re-offend and so on through community development and livelihood improvement programs in eastern Indonesia. There is a provision under the original Memorandum of Understanding allowing traditional Indonesian fishing in Australian waters for the Australian-Indonesian government to work together to develop livelihood enhancement programs in eastern Indonesia. Some of our research we conducted has shown that actually very little work has been done in that area, and of the few programs that have been implemented, none of them were long-standing or what one might identify as being successful. So there's, I think, a lot more opportunities to actually work with communities in Indonesia to address the root causes rather than just increase the penalties.
1: That was environmental anthropologist Natasha Stacey from Charles Darwin University. We're a couple of minutes away from the next news update on ABC Radio Queensland. I'll be playing that song for you after the news at 4 o'clock. We need to get a finance update before then. I just checked the clock. Greg Nuzifora with us from Bell Potter. A couple of minutes to news. Greg, how did the stock market fare to end the week?
2: Stock market's had a good day today. Up 22 points, 8,863 points on the market today. One of the biggest gainers in the market was Guzman and Gomez. It was up 10% towards the end. Had a very good day. We'll talk about that a bit later on. 40 Medical up 7% and Paladin Energy up 6%. On the downside, Telex Pharmaceutical fell off 6%, Lendlease 6% as well, and Seek Limited off 5% in the market. Materials were the strongest sector in the market. BHP up 1.4%, went back through $60, a bit below that at the moment. Rio Tinto added 2.4% and Evolution up 3%. Guzman and Gomez, that big jump, it was up over 16% in trade today after it abruptly exited the US market, announcing it would shut its Chicago restaurants immediately after the business failed to meet financial performance hurdles. GYG exit will cost the company about 30 million US, 42 million Aussie, and but it confirmed it will not affect its 2025-2026 dividend. Also saw Appen have a pretty good day today. It reaffirmed its 2026 guidance of 270-300 million at its annual general meeting. Aussie dollar was steady, 71.43 US cents in trade today, and the gold price was pretty good along with that whole material sector, up $19 an ounce in Aussie trade at 4,532 US an ounce.

0: Thanks for the update, Greg. Have a great weekend.
1: Cheers.
0: That's Greg Nusifora with us from Bell Potter, wrapping the week in finance. Coming up after the news at 4 o'clock, our Friday panel will be in. We'll also be hearing why one particular Queenslander is infuriated to hear that a Brumby Cull is going to be ramping up again at Kosciuszko.
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4: ABC News, good afternoon. I'm Michael Bausch. The family of an Australian man who died while trekking in Peru say they're completely heartbroken by the loss. Ethan White reports.
5: Victorian police officer Matthew Payton was on holiday in Peru hiking towards Machu Picchu when he tripped and fell to his death earlier this week. In a statement, Sergeant Payton's family say he was clever, funny and dedicated to his family, including his wife of 31 years and their three children. They say he always wanted to travel to Peru and had been learning Spanish ahead of the trip. Chief Commissioner Mike Bush says Sergeant Payton served in the force for 16 years, most recently as an instructor at Victoria's Police Academy, and was due for a promotion to senior sergeant next month.
4: Queensland's Premier says his benched Olympics minister has assured him he followed electoral rules despite his federal police referral. His state political reporter Jack Mackay.
6: Tim Mander has stood aside from Cabinet after the Australian Electoral Commission referred him to the AFP amid questions about his enrolment status. The member for Everton insists he properly registered his address at all times. Premier David Crisafulli says Mr. Mander has also assured him he's followed the rules. He welcomed his decision to step down.
7: And with that comes the loss of his title, his ability to do his job. That's a big deal.
6: Tourism Minister Andrew Powell will take over Mr. Mander's ministerial duties.
4: Veteran union figure Michael Crosby is officially the CFMEU's new administrator. He's moving from his temporary role to permanently replace Mark Irving, who quit last month, as Michaela Ortolan reports.
8: Senior barrister Mark Irving was announced as the administrator of the CFMEU in 2024 amid revelations of widespread corruption, criminality and violence. Since then, he's commissioned multiple investigations into the union, removed hundreds from their positions and even been subject to death threats. He tendered his resignation last month, explaining that the administration was entering a new rebuilding phase. Experienced and respected union leader Michael Crosby was handed powers then, and today he's officially been announced as the new administrator. The union says Mr. Crosby is committed to driving change and restoring the CFMEU.
4: Meta has settled its first lawsuit with the US school district over claims that its platforms caused a youth mental health crisis. Here's the BBC's Lily Jamali.
9: Breathitt County School District in the U.S. state of Kentucky had been poised to be the first school district to seek compensation from Meta at trial. It was a test case pulled from lawsuits brought by 1,200 districts across the country. The trial was supposed to begin next month. The settlement's terms were not disclosed. Breathitt County School District was seeking $60 million, saying it incurred costs battling a youth mental health crisis brought on by addictive social media apps. It settled the same case last week with TikTok, Snap Inc. and Google's YouTube.
4: To sport now, and round 12 of the NRL continues tonight with the Bulldogs hosting the Melbourne Storm. Both sides are chasing a much-needed victory, as Chris Mitchell reports.
10: The Bulldogs are straining at the leash to snap a 5-match losing streak, and this could be a good chance. Melbourne will be missing their superstar trio, Cameron Munster, Harry Grant and Trent Liero, all on origin duty. But the club has famously maintained a dominant winning record during the mid-season rep period, and their coach Craig Bellamy is sounding relaxed.
11: We'll miss them players, but these young blokes get an opportunity, you know, to get to see what the NRL is all about.
10: Keegan Russell-Smith is one of the key replacements, making just his second career NRL appearance. He'll partner Jerome Hughes in the halves, replacing Cameron Munster.
4: And there are two games tonight in round 11 of the AFL. Richmond takes on Essendon at the MCG and Fremantle hosts St Kilda. To the weather for Queensland, a few showers tomorrow for the southeast coastal fringe, the north tropical coast.

0: Eastern Cape York, as well as Garry, Moreton and Stradbroke Islands. Mostly fine conditions elsewhere. Brisbane's temperature range 17 to 25 degrees. The Sunshine Coast 17 to 24. On the Gold Coast 16 to 24. And at Ipswich, a low of 13 with a top tomorrow of 26. A few showers about the southeast on Sunday, Monday and Tuesday. On Moreton Bay, south to southwesterly winds reaching 30 knots, seas 1.5 metres. 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
3: And this hour, from living beside the beach to protecting the people on it, you're going to hear about three young high school boarding school students that are learning what it means to step up when strangers need it most. An aerial culling of Brumbies in the Kosciuszko National Park. It's due to start again next month. Authorities noted an upswing in the feral species population. You'll meet a very passionate regional Queenslander who's made it her life's mission to save these iconic wild horses from a property more than 1,500 kilometres away. Our Friday panel, Pip, Angela and Wayne, they'll be in a little later as well. 1300 801-222 to join the conversation this afternoon. And you can text 0487 993-222.

0: The Unguarded Moment, the Drive Program, and this Friday, the 22nd of May, 2026, the final. Oh no, it's not actually. I've shot the gun too early. There, I was going to say the final Friday Drive Show of autumn for 2026, but we've got another one next Friday. Tim via the text says, "Nice tone set by the environmental anthropologist we heard before on the topic of illegal fishes." Tim says the Indonesian and Kopanga fishers and pearl divers have visited these waters for hundreds of years before the arrival of white man. Better to work with our neighbours to resolve rather than the big stick approach, says Tim via the text.
1: 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This is ABC Capricornia.
0: Fierce debate over the future of the Snowy Mountains Brumbies has reignited with the New South Wales government locking in plans to resume its controversial aerial culling program next month. The decision follows the release of new official survey data, which claims that feral horse numbers in the Kosciuszko National Park have jumped significantly. The state estimates there is now a population there as high as 16,000. But for those on the front line of Brumby preservation, the data and the return of the choppers is not getting a warm reception. More than 1,500 kilometres away from the New South Wales high country in the central Queensland town of Thangool, Maureen Levin runs Clearview Brumby Rescue. As one of the last remaining operators rehoming these wild horses in Australia, she is livid about the decision. She's with us on Regional Drive this afternoon. Maureen, thanks for joining us.
2: Hi guys, how are you?
0: Can you just remind the listeners about what you do there at Clearview Brumby Rescue?
2: Well, for 6 years, Paul Johnston and myself have been rescuing and rehoming the Brumbies from the high country, bringing them up having them settled and worked with us here and then rehomed throughout the Queensland.
0: When the news dropped about the aerial cull that's officially locked in June, what was your reaction to that, given you have for years been trying to go and rescue as many of these horses as you can to save them from being shot at from the sky?
2: Oh, it was gut-wrenching. It's we've not just rescued and rehomed over 500 of these Brumbies ourselves here. We've also worked with others. There's others rehomers, and we've got another lady, Jenny Cole, who only just over 18 months ago bought a property down south, and she's taken on four mobs, two of the most iconic being Poster Boy and Sebastian. And we're all working in collaborative team to try desperately to save as many of these horses. It is completely unnecessary for the choppers. It never was necessary for the choppers to go into the air. We were successfully rehoming the horses, and the numbers have just never been there. They've had a count mechanism that has just been biologically impossible, but it's what they've been basing their foundation on. They've now come to a new resolution of how they want to count, but it's not peer reviewed, and they've basically, they're lying about their age.
0: I mean, that's your interpretation of what they're saying. The government is justifying the move. It's pointed to this survey and it's found the population has rebounded into the thousands. If that is the case, Maureen Levin, can you understand why there is concern about the impact that, if there are thousands of these, you call them Brumbies, other people call them feral horses, they're doing damage to the alpine ecosystem?
2: If they were thousands and thousands of horses up there, yeah, I could understand the fact that they needed to be removed. But there isn't thousands and thousands of horses up there. I did a documentary last year, and we rode through the park. We

0: of people up there that ride through the park on a daily basis. You can go for 2 or 3 days without seeing a horse up there. If there were thousands and thousands of horses up there, you would not be able to move. They can only inhabit a small part portion of the park. They cannot inhabit the whole park.
1: What will this cull mean for you and others that are trying your best to try and rescue as many Brumbies as possible? I mean, you are 1,500 kilometres away. I can't even imagine the type of cost there is for you to actually go and get these horses from New South Wales and bring them back to rehome them, to feed them, to find a new home for them. What could this cull mean for you and others that are doing your best to try and rehome these horses?
0: It's in a personal cost to us of over $38,000 for every load of horses that we get, and to keep them for 6 weeks and get them ready for rehoming and everything like that. So it's really broken us completely. But for others that are closer, it's a little bit less expensive in that respect, but it's still a massive expense on all our behalves, and we do it all off our own back without any financial assistance. But what we're not, when we're not looking at the big picture. It's not just the horses themselves. It is a part of our cultural heritage of Australian colonial history. It's the last link that we have to our colonial heritage here, and it's also, believe it or not, a big part of the Ngarrio people, who are the custodians of the mountains, a part of their heritage as well. The horses have a lot more for Australians than just being a horse in a park. And it's not just that either, but their genetics date back pre-colonial times. There is genetics in those horses left now that is extinct everywhere else in the world. They are wiping out something that is extremely valuable to our Australian cultural heritage.
1: Maureen Levin with us from Clearview Brumby Sanctuary at Thangool. What's the market like for rehomed Brumbies? How easy is it to find people to take them on once you've gone and gotten them, you've resettled them, and you've got them fit and firing?
0: We've had a really great success, although right now I've still got 25 Brumbies that I desperately need to find homes for. So that is something that is, it has waned slightly in the last probably 12 months, in the fact that we've been having, still the drought that's really taking a huge toll on us all up here. So yeah, but I mean, look, we've had a fantastic success rate in the fact that these horses proved themselves to be the most adaptable, the best temperaments, the most trainable and loyal horses that you could possibly have, and they are just so strong in their genetics that it actually outweighs a lot of domestic horses of today. So there is such an invaluable mark here that is being systematically wiped out under a guise that we don't understand. When they talk about environmental damage, if you see the damage that's being done up there from Snowy 2 and so many of the other projects that are being done up there, the height and the fires that they allowed to go through there in such a, catastrophic way because of mismanagement. Those mountains are dying not from the horses. Those mountains are dying from mismanagement, and they are dying from protocols that and things that are going in place that have nothing to do with the horses or the other animals up there.
1: I'm sure you do get asked to justify this, so I'm just going to ask you as a final question. But if we were talking about rabbits or cane toads or foxes or rats, we wouldn't even be having this conversation. Why do you think that feral horses or Brumbies, as you and others call them, deserve special treatment over those other animals that get out of control?
0: It is not just that. This is not out of control. This is what I am trying to explain to people, and people just, because they've given a number and a figure that from the government, and they believe what the government says to them. There has never been 10,000 horses in one place at one time in the history of white man on this continent, even when we were amassing horses to go to World War One. If you can understand, cattle, horses, or anything like that, any farmer can tell you, if you had 10,000 horses in one place, you would not be able to move. There has never been that many horses in the mountain. So their figures are biologically impossible. A horse has one foal every 12 months if it survives gestation, if it survives when it hits the ground, and not every one of them can reproduce because males can't reproduce. So you may see a mob of 10 horses horses, and they are all males, ranging from older horses.

0: stallions down to young colts that have been pushed out of a mob. There is not the biological possibility to be able to have that many horses and produce that many, that number to be reciprocated year in and year out. It is cannot happen. And when they started their figures before the fires, there was less than 5,000 horses. The fires came through, and many of the horses died in the fires. After the fires, all of a sudden, they've come up with this figure of 24,000 and 14,000 and 16,000 and 18,000. The numbers keep changing. That is not us changing the numbers. The truth of the matter is the horses do not exist in the mountains in the numbers that the government is trying to say, and we are trying to ask them to validate that properly. We've done everything from aerial counts to, drone footage. We've done everything. We've done legal things. We've done everything. And they still, even with the footage that we've done in the documentary showing the carcasses and showing the plains completely empty, there's no horses left. But what they have got left is going to be wiped out, and that is going to be the last of our heritage, the last of our Australian link to our colonial past, and it's devastating from every point of view.
1: Been hearing from Maureen Levin. You can tell in Maureen's voice, incredibly passionate about preserving the Brumbies in the Kosciuszko National Park, even though she lives 1,500 kilometres away in the central Queensland town of Thangool, where she runs Clearview Brumby Rescue. Maureen, I understand it's been a very difficult bit of news to accept. Hopefully on the brighter front, there's some positive news in the immediate future for you. You've got a wedding on tomorrow.
0: Yes, my youngest son's getting married tomorrow.
1: Okay, well, best of luck for the wedding tomorrow, and hopefully that, at least in the short term, can give you something to be teary about. Thanks, Maureen, for joining us.
0: Thank you very much for your time.

0: Sandy Tom's song, I Wish I Was a Punk Rocker, 4:24. Before the Friday panel rolls in, you're going to be meeting a Mackay man whose promise to his late wife has grown into an award-winning mission that's saving lives through awareness. A very worthy story to share with you coming up soon.
1: For everything Capricornia.
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0: getting out, kicking the footy, and just a good local community, mate.
1: ABC Capricornia.
2: There's been an accident on the Captain Cook Highway at Oak Beach. Multiple vehicles involved. All lanes affected, both directions. Delays expected. So Captain Cook Highway at Oak Beach for people in Far North Queensland that need to travel that road. Best avoided right now, it sounds like. In Townsville, three boarding students already giving back to the community that welcomed them in. Brooklyn from Papua New Guinea, Nancy from the Torres Strait, and Annika from the South Pacific near Samoa have traded boarding house routines for rescue boards and patrol uniforms, becoming volunteer surf lifesavers on the strand. The St. Patrick's College students are now standing watch on one of North Queensland's busiest beaches, and Drive's Jess Norton caught up with the trio to learn what motivated them to become volunteer lifesavers, starting first with Nancy.
3: Like, I just thought about, like, saving people's lives, because I don't like seeing people, like, drown. It's sad.
4: For you, Brooklyn, why did you want to enter the world of life-saving?
5: Honestly, initially it was just kind of keep fit kind of thing, because I knew it took a lot of swimming, a lot of running, and I was just like, oh, might as well. But then after, I found it really interesting and really cool, because you got to do a lot of theory, a lot of things about, like, first aid and things, and I think those are valuable skills to have. So I guess that's why I stuck around.
4: And for you, Annika?
6: Mostly it was about my family grew up around in the ocean, and my father was, like, encouraging me to

0: have like skills and self life saving. And when the club captain Stoney came to our school, he advertised it, and I just felt very motivated in the moment, and yeah, that's why I decided to join.
1: Because tell me a little bit about home for each of you. Is this, you know, common to see lifeguards at home, or what happens in terms of water safety for your home?
0: Well, back at my island, it is a very remote island, and there's not much, like, any education spread around about water safety, and not many people are aware of the importance of it. Some people, like foreigners that live back home, they try to advertise about it, and they do like awareness, and yeah, it's very little there, and you don't see lifeguards there. And yeah, I'm really like really happy to contribute to be a lifeguard there.
1: Well, what about in Papua New Guinea too, Brooklyn? Is there much about water safety growing up for you?
2: No, definitely similar to Anika. There's pretty much no surf life saving like clubs or anything like that. You kind of have to, when you go to the beach, when you go to rivers, you kind of have to rely on people around you and, yeah, you know, make sure you go with people you trust in case, you know, something comes up. But otherwise, no clubs, no surf life.
1: Torres Strait, Nancy, I mean, that's an island in itself as well, many islands actually. So is there much when it comes to surf life saving up there?
3: No. You basically just have to save yourself.
1: Well, now you've got the skills to do it, Nancy. So tell me, what was your training like? What did you have to do to become a lifesaver?
3: We had to do a lot of swimming and a lot of running.
1: Was there a highlight for you, Brooklyn, in this training pathway?
2: I think I enjoyed the actual, like, practical side of it, like learning how to save people, like board saves and things like that, or the tube saves where you swim out and you have your patient or your subject that you have to go save. And then I think that was really cool, learning the different ways you can save people with, like, spinal injuries or conscious, unconscious patients.
0: Definitely,
2: or yeah, that was really cool.
1: Annika, you've earned your bronze medallion. What does that mean?
0: You can still be a lifesaver when you don't have a bronze medallion, but it's the requirements for it was like labs and under certain times. And when you get your bronze medallion, you can apply to get your IRB crew. So that means you can get on the rescue boat, the little rescue boat, and you can go out and save people in the water. And I actually already done that. So I've already got my IRB crew. I think I might try, when I turn 17, I'll get the IRB driver so I can drive the boat around.
1: You getting the bronze medallion, I believe your father had something to say about that, Anika. What did he say?
0: Yeah, he was a bit jealous of me because he couldn't get it when he was my age, but he was proud, yeah. He was happy because he wanted me to be involved with water safety and stuff like that, yeah.
1: Cool. And have you done your first patrol on the strand yet?
2: Yeah, first patrol, I think, was it 2-3 weeks ago?
0: Yeah, it was on Labor Day.
2: Yeah,
0: first patrol was on Labor Day. All of us all had their first patrol, yeah.
1: What was it like? Did you feel a bit nervous on the first time?
2: Oh, yeah, definitely.
0: Yeah, definitely. We were, like, the girls and I were just, like, saying, oh, what do we do? Do we just sit there? What if we actually had to save someone?
2: Yeah, we were a bit...
0: Yeah.
2: We were kind of definitely stressed a little bit, stressing each other out a bit. We weren't sure.
0: Yeah.
2: Well, we had all the training. We were just, like, real-life scenario kind of thing. Like, what if something came up?
1: Yeah.
2: But definitely... It was definitely fun, definitely interesting.
1: We so no just, saves? Didn't have to do anything?
2: No. Not this time around.
0: It was really chill, actually.
2: Yeah. 9 o'clock till midday. And then we were just kind of sitting there. And I remember we sat there for, like, a few hours not unmoving because we thought you just had to sit there.
0: Yeah, and then they were like, you're actually not restricted.
2: Yeah,
0: you can walk around.
2: You guys can walk around. And okay.
0: Yeah.
1: And then you were taking it seriously.
2: You wanted to
1: make sure that you were doing everything right. Absolutely.
0: Yeah.
1: And so does that get you out of the boarding school as well a little bit so you get to do your patrols?
2: Oh, yeah, for sure.
0: Yeah,
2: get a lot of time out. Get to, you know, weekend activities, things like that.
0: Yeah, it's really good weather as well.
1: Nancy, you're in year 9, but for Brooklyn and for Anika, you both in year 12. So does earning this sort of training and having

0: this under your belt help you with any of your career aspects in the future?
1: Oh yeah, for sure.
0: Yeah.
1: I've been considering a while going in kind of like the medical field, I think. And then I think going that route with Surf Life Saving, you get to know a little bit more about like human body and saving people and
0: Definitely experience. Yeah,
1: the jobs of paramedics and the jobs of surf lifesavers and how that affects people and things like that.
0: What are you hoping to do after school, Anika?
2: I'm hoping to study law after school, but definitely a side job for me. I want to be a lifeguard and I want to get like a job at a pool.
0: You're a few years away, Nancy, until you graduate. But are you hoping to continue to be a volunteer lifesaver for all those years?
3: Yeah, I love it. Like, you'll learn new things. And that's kind of like what's life about, so.
4: And they were Townsville St. Patrick's College boarding students, Brooklyn from Papua New Guinea in year 12, Nancy from the Torres Strait in year 9, and Annika from the South Pacific near Samoa, also in year 12. Speaking with Drive's Jess Norton about becoming volunteer lifesavers. What a cracking conversation that was. It's 28 minutes to 5.
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0: song Breathe.
1: Ben in the Daintree, on the topic of feral horses or Brumbies, says, can we please stop defending the Brumbies? They're an invasive, destructive, feral pest species. We need to acknowledge the huge damage we've already done to our natural heritage with the greatest mammalian extinction rate of any nation on Earth. The Brumbies belong to a sepia-toned romantic bushman heritage that is also now near extinct. We don't need thousands of them rehomed at massive financial expense for little benefit to the wider society when our national parks are suffering from this misguided romanticism. Enjoy your weekend, says Ben in the Daintree.
2: For everything Capricornia.
3: Absolutely love Rocky. I love the people, the river. We've got the best of everything in this town.
2: ABC Capricornia.
1: 12 weeks after losing his wife to an asbestos-related cancer, Mackay local Phil Smith turned unimaginable grief into action. With no background in advocacy, he launched Riding Shorts for Leah to honour his wife's wishes of raising awareness around the dangers of asbestos. And now he's been recognised with Queensland's new to volunteering award. Phil's with us on Regional Drive this afternoon. Phil Smith, thanks for joining us and congratulations.
4: Thanks very much, mate. Appreciate you sharing your story.
1: Do you mind just sharing a little bit about what got you on this path, how you found yourself volunteering?
4: Unfortunately, it was something that we didn't really want to know about, but when my wife got diagnosed with mesothelioma and subsequently lost her fight to it, it was a wish of hers that we'd share our story and create awareness for other families so that hopefully they didn't have to go through what we went through.
1: Yeah, I mean, for you and your wife, Leah, this was something that came out of the blue and evidently took you by surprise. In those conversations you had around wanting to raise awareness, what was it that Leah was hoping you'd be able to do?
4: Yeah, what started off as a love for horses and having a bit of fun and creating a little bit of awareness along the way sort of turned into something so much bigger and more important. But it was through a close friend, Jade and Leah, that we come up with the idea and put it into action, and it's sort of got on a lot bigger than what we thought it would.
1: It's one thing to have an idea and to even have some drive behind you to pursue it, but how did you find the whole process of creating an event, you know, organising it and then seeing it through?
4: Yeah, we sort of started small, just with a little event based around what would have been Leah's 50th birthday. And it all sort of flowed on from there. We reached out to Advocacy Australia, and Claire and Alice jumped on board straight away, and they set up a My Cause link page, which is on our Facebook page, if anyone wants to check that out. But all proceeds go to Advocacy Australia to raise asbestos awareness. We just sort of built on that from there.
1: Phil, I'm sure this has been something that you and Leah both thought about. Is there any clear link to her developing of mesothelioma?
4: The only thing that we can put it down to, mate, is from what we've studied and found, is it's generally a long term from exposure to diagnosis. So it's generally 30 or 40 plus years. And with that timeline, we identified that when Leah was approximately 3 years old, her parents owned and built a house back in the late 70s, and what they thought were all the latest and greatest products ended up, a lot of them were filled with asbestos.
1: That's just tragic to think. I mean, they were just building a home. They wouldn't have known what the products were or what the long-term implications were, and yet here we are. Now, out of the tragedy has come this event that the Mackay community really embraced. Were you surprised by the response for Riding Shorts for Leah Day?
4: Yes, yeah. Well, yes and no. Like, Leah was well known in the local community, but what surprised me, the everyone got behind us locally, but then just through different people finding out and spreading the word, and it's reached out to a lot bigger than just a local event now. We've been invited to

0: few events around the country. So we went down to Tamworth earlier this year to the Painhorse Nationals. They had a feature class in honour of Leah. Yeah, we've had a lot of support, which is fantastic.
1: And congratulations once again. You've been recognised with Queensland's New to Volunteering Award. Phil, what was it like to receive that recognition?
0: I was blindsided, to be honest. Just to be nominated amongst such an amazing group of people, I sort of consider it a once in a lifetime opportunity and an honour. But to come away with a prize is an award is, yeah, it's hard to believe. There's so many amazing people that do the volunteering, so to be judged amongst those people is, yeah, something I'll never forget.
1: Well, Phil Smith, congratulations. Something that's come out of an unimaginable tragedy for your family, some positivity in the form of an event that has been raising awareness around the dangers of asbestos. Thanks for joining us.
0: Thanks very much, mate.
1: It's Phil Smith with us in Mackay.
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3: One of the things about death literacy is that it grows through experience.
4: We're driving back from a funeral at the end of last year. I said, Dolly, I've just added up. We've done more than 1,000 funerals together.
5: But as soon as you mention, have you thought about what you want to do at the end of your life? You get shut down.
6: Would you or would I be comfortable with a family member recreating a digital version of us if we passed away unexpectedly?
7: Presumably your estate from Life One has been fully administered. You know, you've got no assets left. They've all kind of been passed on to your family. And so you wake up in Life Two. Who's there to look after you?
8: That grasping aspect, from Buddhist perspective, grasping is the problem. Being able to let go of our past hurts, let go of our resolve, forgive. They make for a peaceful death.
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1: Talk about radio with impact. It's only had one season, the expiry date last year, 13 episodes and very powerful radio. And we're back to create more of it this year with our first episode airing next week. Shani, Kim and I with expiry date next Wednesday after the 5:30 news. Episode one of season two, and you're going to meet an ancient bone detective who travels through Southeast Asia, actually excavating ancient grave sites, not only looking at how people died, but more importantly, how they lived many, many millennia ago. It is time now to muse over news from the week that was, and with us for our Friday panel, it is Pip, Angela and Wayne once again. Welcome to The Wireless. Thanks for joining us.
9: Thank you.
1: It's good to have you all in here, and it's Wayne's song to sum up the week, so we'll get to that at the end, but I thought we'll start with a positive, then we've actually got a story that really shook a lot of people in the middle, and we'll end with something a bit fun at the end. So, I mean, this would be a positive, you'd imagine. They say there's no greater joy than welcoming a new person into the world. Well, times that by four for a story that could be best headlined, Oh My Quad. A 45-year-old West Australian mother made news this week after giving birth to quadruplets after IVF treatment. Four babies simultaneously. And look, after everyone gets over the wow, how cute reaction, about 3 seconds later, I'm sure the brain goes to how is she going to survive the next 5 years? One newborn, of course, means scant sleep, financial stress, relationship stress, washing mountains and permanent background panic. So what happens when you times that by four? Pip, do you reckon you could have survived quadruplets?
9: No way. That is a military operation.
1: It is. Yeah. It would have to be, right? You'd have to run your home like a military operation. There's only been, this is the 15th quadruplet birth in Western Australian history. So they happen very, very rarely. The four come out, but they were originally hoping for three. They'd been told, I think, they were getting triplets, so they were preparing themselves for that, and then found out late in the piece, actually, it's four. So, Angela, what do you think life's going to be looking like in that household in a few weeks' time?
9: Well, I'd be recommending they ring up the local CWA, because when I was doing my story on this, there was an incident of triplets in Tolga, and the lady that was in charge of the CWA said the CWA, got a roster together. And so they rostered the women on to come around and bath the babies and take the clothes away and make meal prep for the family and thing like that. And they did that continuously.
10: Isn't that
9: on
10: lovely?
9: And on. It is lovely.
1: That's okay. Great.
9: I just think the community will rally behind this family. What do you think?
10: I hope so. Yeah.
1: You need it. I don't know how you could in the modern world, how you could survive. I mean, people do, and so survive is probably not the right word, but have your sanity intact after a few years of quadruplets. Yeah. I mean, once you get, what do you think would be the hardest period to get through with four?
9: Feeding.
11: Oh, the first
1: the infancy.
11: 5 years.
9: Yeah. Well,
1: the
9: 5 years. Sleep. Like,
10: the terrible twos.
11: No sleep ever.
1: What's two to the power of four? Because it's the terrible two to the power of fours.
9: Well, just how you'd actually physically, they'd have to be, especially when they started rolling around, you know, how are you actually going to get a bottle into their mouth or whatever you're
10: going
9: to
10: do. And when they start walking, how are you going to control them, you know, four of them going into north, south, east and west?
9: Yeah,
11: exactly.
9: And then screaming and then...
11: You wouldn't leave home, would you? I think...
9: And nappies.
1: I don't know that you could do... Could you do it on your own? You'd need the CWA or at least friends, and you'd need some kind of feeding roster.
11: Round the clock.
1: Because you wouldn't be able to sleep because they don't all feed. And even if they did all feed one after the other,
9: by the time you finish
1: the last one, you're nearly back to the first
10: one. Let's hope the community rallies around them.
11: They will. I really feel that they will.
10: I hope so, yeah.
11: Because they're on their own. I don't think they have extended family.
1: No, they're from Ghana, so they're over here living and working.
10: Yeah, but they're members of a church, so hopefully members of the church will support
9: them. I'm sure
10: there's
9: a Kalgoorlie CWA.
1: Yeah, but, well, there would be. Undoubtedly. There would almost have to be, a proud town like Kal.
11: Good luck to them, though.
10: Yeah.
1: I mean, but are there economies of scale in parenting a quad, do you think? Like one giant meal, one bedtime routine, one birthday party?
11: Economies.
9: Well, when they get to having birthday parties. But even a 2 or 3 year old birthday party's a nightmare, you know? Like, it goes good for about 10 minutes.
1: They're never going to want for friends, though, right?
11: No.
10: Yeah. You got your...
11: Well, if they go anywhere to have friends, because I just cannot imagine even getting
1: packing four. Well, trying to pack four toddlers into a car in Queensland in the middle of summer. Like, could you?
9: Into the desert, you know. Oh, no.
1: Yeah, no, this one certainly...
10: Well, life is going to be interesting for them anyway.
1: Interesting as well.
10: No dull moments.
1: A serious question, though. I mean, twins often talk about wanting individuality and just having craved more individuality as kids, if you speak to them when they're adults. Not all twins, but I've had that conversation with quite a few twins over the years. How hard would it be as a parent to try and ensure that you're giving each one of these kids at least a bit of quality one-on-one time?
11: I think easier as they get older and maybe they have their own interests and you can have that time in the car. That's the time. I think time in the car with a child, you know, particularly when they're teenagers, is just golden. And it's having
9: You've
11: those moments.
9: Them.
11: You've trapped them and they're a captive audience and you actually, there's something about being in a car and you can talk to your
9: and
11: kid.
9: It's also sort of you're in parallel rather than staring them in the face. You know, if you're looking at the road, you can sort of talk without having
11: heavy
9: eye contact.
11: It's great time.
1: That's right. I like
10: when my daughter gets in the car and she phones me up, all I can hear the kids screaming in the background, fighting.
1: That's when you hang up and go, geez, I'm glad I'm no longer sitting in that car.
11: Teaching four to drive. At one,
9: I think you've just got to get over the first year yet.
1: Almost got yourself an indoor soccer team there, though. So like they're halfway there to a few sports. Volleyball. And I reckon, you know, watch this family. I reckon they're going to be something. All right. Now, from a story about chaos entering the world to this story was one that stopped people in their tracks when they heard it this week. A young dad diagnosed with a brutal and devastating disease that's really sparked the conversation about how fragile life is despite all advances in medicine. This week we learnt that current NRL player and Queensland State of Origin representative Jai Arrow had retired effective immediately after being diagnosed with motor neurone disease, a fatal, brutal and nasty degenerative neurological disease that progressively robs people of their movement, their ability to speak and eventually even ability to breathe. But sadly, their mental capacity is often maintained right until the end, leading to people describing it as being akin to being locked in your body. And sadly, few people survive more than 5 years from diagnosis. I think part of the reason this one hits so many people so hard is that diseases like this remind us that despite all our medical breakthroughs and how far we've come, there are still conditions that we don't understand and cannot cure. Were any of you pretty saddened to read this one during the week?
10: It was devastating. I don't know him. I've never heard of him, never seen him play. But any individual, if something like this happens to him, it grabs you.
11: And so young and so brave and strong and hard on the football field.
9: Well,

0: So, okay. And that's that, you know, they're so...
1: Gladiatorial.
0: You know, gladiatorial, and then this...
2: But I think
0: disease.
2: That said, there is a correlation between heavy contact sports and high athletes.
1: Mm. Yeah, someone had told me that during the week. Yeah,
2: because yeah, they've had quite a few... I actually did a little bit of research on this yesterday, and there's been quite a few... rugby league players that have died early.
1: Carl Webb had motor neuron disease.
2: It's and a not... couple of English ones. And
1: gridiron players in America. Yeah, by no means is it common amongst rugby league players.
2: No.
1: But there's
2: a higher
1: chance of developing, because it is an uncommon disease.
2: Yeah. I think the other thing is that not just in rugby players, but I think athletes, if you're really pushing your body to high levels, sometimes that interfere. You know, it's a nerve issue thing, so that can, you know, interfere with your body's ability to function. Or, you know, when people do those huge ultra, you know, 10 marathons back to back and things like that, you know, you're really asking your body to do a lot more than perhaps it's meant to do.
1: The link seems to be, I mean, you've got a much higher chance of developing motor neuron if you live in a regional area as opposed to a city.
2: Oh,
1: and the link
2: yes.
1: seems to be, they think it's got something to do with chemicals in the environment and or chemicals in the sporting environment on turf and things like that. But they've got no conclusive proof of any of that. But Lou Gehrig, a famous American baseball player, developed it. And in America, it's known as Lou Gehrig's disease.
2: Well, Stephen Hawkins had it.
1: He had a genetic version of it. Yeah.
0: Oh, that's the thing. That's the other thing. There are so many different versions of it. And I think the documentary on Fiona McDonald, who was on... I think she was on Hey Hey at Saturday, and she succumbed to it. And the professor that was looking after her had done all this study into, was it blue algae and the link?
1: Yeah, there was a link with algal blooms that they were investigating at one point.
0: Sorry.
1: Yeah.
0: Yeah. So.
1: And whether if you'd been exposed to it, say you lived on a farm and you drank water from a dam that might have had. Yeah, so there's been various links, but we still don't know.
0: No, well, we need to get the research.
2: But I think the thing with medicine too, just coming from medical people in the family, you know, they can do a lot of things and keep people alive for a very long time into their 90s without necessarily having a great quality of life. So there's got to be that balance between what medicine can do, where otherwise people may have died of natural causes sooner. You know, then they're kept alive. So anyhow,
1: that's a much bigger ethical kind of question around. We're getting so good at keeping, but that's for like diseases of aging, which motor neuron is not. It typically attacks people.
2: It can be, but it's
1: mostly a sort of mid to middle aged kind of later middle aged life thing. Anyway, I mean, we've come so far. We've got great cancer survival rates. We've got dramatically improved outcomes for people with HIV. And yet, you know, there's probably someone listening to this that'll go to the doctor next week or next month and get told they've got something incurable, because it's hard. We just, like, because we've come so far, you just think, well, at some point we're going to figure it all out and we won't die of these. But do you think we ever will? Like, that's just technology solving so many problems. Surely it'll work these diseases out.
2: But then we've got microplastics and things.

0: And the old man said one night, we were having dim sims, and he said, oh, there's something wrong with these dim sims. So he ate half of it, and he said, there's something wrong with it. And he opened it up, and there was half a cockroach.
1: Oh, no.
2: Oh.
0: Oh, wow. Not a full cockroach. Oh, no, thanks.
1: What have you got there, Angela?
2: Okay, I brought in a prop, you know, for radio. So this actually looks like a biscuit, doesn't
1: it? It does look like a
2: little crunchy biscuit. And I'll remind people who know Black Books and Bernard, when he's in drinking really somebody else's very expensive wine, and he picks up what he thinks is a delicious biscuit.
1: And eats
2: A coaster. So this I'm holding up to Adam and the panel is a coaster with a huge bite mark out of it that was done by my granddaughter last weekend.
3: Oh, wow.
2: So the coaster was on the table and she just, out of the blue, just picked it up. And then before Ben, her dad, and who's my son, and I looked at it, we both said, aha, the Black Books episode. She bit into it and started
1: chewing. It looks like an Anzac biscuit with a suntan, doesn't it?
2: Yeah. It's cork. Yeah. And so we both...
1: I can see how she would have done that.
2: Going into hysteria about the Black Books episode and Manny thing that, and then Ben's trying to pull out the cork from her mouth.
4: Very timely.
1: Yeah. Pip.
4: I'm sure I've eaten lots of bad things. Growing up on a farm, I would have eaten my fair share of dirt.
1: Okay. Yeah.
4: You know, making mud pies.
2: Yeah. We put eggs
4: sand,
2: in them.
4: Yeah. River water. We used to always do not drink the river water, which was the water that used
2: which
4: to come
2: then you
4: in
2: said, I have to go and drink the river
4: water. Yeah, I have to go and drink the river water. And yeah, lots of yucky things.
1: Right.
2: I had a matcha.
0: You survived.
2: I had a matcha.
1: You had a matcha latte.
2: A matcha latte for the first time.
1: Did it feel like you were drinking grass?
2: It felt like it was like old seaweed or something like that. It was like $7 of the worst $7 I've ever spent.
1: You've heard of a matcha latte, but you may have missed this call we took the other day because I did ask the listeners the same question. Have you ever accidentally eaten something? Have you ever heard of a gecko latte before? This was Jamie from Wandecla.
5: The biggest thing I ever ate accidentally was a gecko, Adam.
1: How did you accidentally eat a gecko?
5: Well, I got home from work and I was just having an afternoon cuppa on the veranda, and I think the little buggers were fighting up in the ceiling, and one's fallen in my coffee cup, and it must have cooked itself because it's just laid on the bottom. And anyway, I was really enjoying that cup of coffee, and then you get to that last good mouthful where you just knock it back, and I did. And a gecko just lined up perfectly and just slid down my throat, Adam.
1: It didn't. Oh.
5: It truly did. And the only reason I know it was a gecko was because it slid straight back up.
1: There you go. It could be worse. You could have accidentally inhaled a gecko. Good on you, Jamie from Wandecla. Wayne, what's our song to sum up the week?
0: Well, you know, at the ABC in the last couple of days, there've been a lot of cop cars around, and cop cars have been in the news for various reasons.
1: Not particularly good ones, yeah. No.
0: This is a song, Keith Urban, and it's entitled Cop Car.
1: All right, we'll talk about the cop cars that were here because of the school hoax. That's what this is related to. Thank you for coming in, team.

0: Just a taste of Keith Urban's Cop Car. We are headed to news on ABC Radio, the 5 o'clock news. And then out the other side, Fish Talk. Ant and Gary will be with me in the Wonky Hole Talkback Tinny. Coming up after the news.
1: ABC News, good afternoon. I'm Michael Bausch. Emergency crews are

0: at the scene of a serious multi-vehicle accident in far north Queensland. It happened about an hour ago on the Captain Cook Highway at Oak Beach near Port Douglas. Authorities say a child and an adult may have life-threatening injuries. Two other people are still being assessed. The highway has been closed between Mossman and Wongeti. Queensland's fill-in Olympics minister says it's business as usual as he takes over the portfolio responsibilities of the under-fire, Tim Mander. Here's state political reporter Jack Mackay.
1: Tim Mander stood aside from cabinet yesterday after the Australian Electoral Commission referred him to the AFP amid questions about his enrolment status. Tourism Minister Andrew Powell has taken over Mr. Mander's ministerial duties of sports, racing and the 2032 Games. Mr. Powell wouldn't say if he believes Mr. Mander should be sacked and says it's not his first time acting as a minister in another portfolio.
2: It's standard practice, business as usual, and my job is to keep delivering for Queensland the way we have been.
1: Premier David Crisafulli says he wants the AFP to prioritise its assessment of the matter.
0: Consular support is being provided to the family of an Australian man who's died in a hiking accident on the Inca Trail in Peru. Matthew Payton was walking with a group when he tripped and fell through a damaged security barrier. The 52-year-old was a serving Victorian policeman. A far north Queensland jury has found a farm worker not guilty of murder for amputating a man's leg with a power saw. He was convicted instead on the lesser charge of manslaughter, as Christopher Tester reports.
3: John Yalu used a circular saw to cut off the leg of pensioner Kalman Tal at a park in Innisfail in February 2022. 66-year-old Mr. Tal paid Yalu $5,000 cash to remove the leg, but died shortly after. Yalu pleaded guilty to manslaughter but not guilty to murder. Over a four-day trial at the Supreme Court in Cairns, prosecutors argued Yalu intended to commit grievous bodily harm, while the defence argued Yalu was trying to help an older man who pressured him to cut off the leg. The jury returned a unanimous verdict this morning after about 3 hours of deliberations. Yalu is due to be sentenced for manslaughter on Monday.
0: The pedestrian who tragically died after being struck by a police vehicle in Cairns yesterday has been identified as 71-year-old Bok Soon Kwon. Roseanne Maloney has this report.
4: Investigators say a police vehicle collided with the Trinity Beach woman just before 7 a.m. at the intersection of Lily and Sheridan Streets. Ms. Kwon was taken to Cairns Hospital, where she later died. The Queensland Police Union says officers in the car were pursuing an offender when the car hit Ms. Kwon. The Forensic Crash Unit and Ethical Standards Command are now investigating, with oversight from the Crime and Corruption Commission. The investigation will examine dashcam vision from the police car to determine what happened before Ms. Kwon died. Police say support has been offered to everyone involved.
0: An Indonesian court has jailed two Australian men for 7 months after they flew into South Papua province on an unapproved so-called black flight. Tim Swanston reports from Jakarta.
5: Zulfikar Al-Jaburi and Duong Tan Lee were arrested by Indonesian officials when a plane they were on landed in Merauke in South Papua in November last year. Australian Federal Police allege the two men are fugitives, with Mr. Al-Jaburi on bail and Mr. Lee wanted for arrest in New South Wales. Australian Federal Police say the plane operated with its transponder turned off when it picked the pair up in far north Queensland before it went to Indonesia. The court in Merauke heard that Mr. Al-Jaburi was attempting to travel to Iran, while Mr. Lee was trying to travel to Vietnam. They've been sentenced to 7 months jail and will likely be extradited to Australia in the coming months.
0: To finance on the markets, the ASX 200 gained 35 points today to close at 8,657. The Australian dollar is worth 71.36 US cents. To the weather for Queensland, isolated showers tomorrow for the border ranges, parts of the southeast, the far north coast and the far west. Mostly fine elsewhere, Brisbane 17 to 25, the Sunshine Coast 17 to 24, the Gold Coast 16 to 24 and at Ipswich 13 to 26. A few showers about the southeast on Sunday, Monday and Tuesday. 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
6: ABC traffic.
7: A very good afternoon. Unfortunately, not a great run on our roads this afternoon. We do have a crash northeast of Blackwater, single vehicle, Fitzroy Development Road, Charlevoix Creek

0: at Dingo, so crews are attending there. And north of Cairns, there's been a three-vehicle crash, a head-on crash here, Captain Cook Highway between Reynolds Drive and Oak Beach Road at Oak Beach. The Captain Cook Highway is closed between Wangetti and Mossman with that serious crash this afternoon. So police and crews are directing traffic, so please avoid that area and just be aware of those changes. Also, a debris and spill Kennedy Highway westbound near the Henry Ross lookout around the McAllister Range. There has been heavy through there this afternoon. And a good run on the Bruce Highway through Bentley Park, Mount Sheridan, and a good run through Townsville. Just minor days on Sir Street Bus through the CBD. No problems to report around Mackay. Generally light conditions there. And also as you make way through Rockhampton, a little bit unspeed on Albert Street and George Street around the CBD. I'm back from 8:10. That's the latest traffic on ABC Local Radio Queensland.
1: 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Welcome aboard. Lots of fun to be had over the coming hour. Ant and Gary in the wonky hole with me on this, the 22nd of May, 2026, our second final Fish Talk for autumn in the year. The year is moving by. I think the weather was described as being peak Queensland, unless you've been wanting to be on the waters.
2: Yeah.
1: It's pretty much been peak Queensland, except for those wanting to be on the waters where we've had strong winds on and off over different parts of the coast. How are we both?
3: Right. Way better this week.
1: Ant's looking rather officious, isn't he? Are you going to a wedding after this or something?
3: No, it's a little SBS thing for the Oliver James cooking show or Taste of the Tropics, so...
2: Very good.
3: Eat some food.
1: Okay, half your luck. Mm-hmm. All right, well, Gary, any fishing done this week?
2: Yes, got the one-day window on Tuesday. Mm. We were on the water by 2 a.m. and home by 8:30 a.m. So,
3: wow.
2: It was a very early start. We put 3 a.m. as the start, but we both woke up early and texted each other where we went.
1: So that's very early start.
2: Yeah. Oh, well, got some nice fish, 73-centimetre finger mark, and a couple other smaller ones and a nice cod. And then the sharks came in. The little stuff, and couldn't keep a bait on the bottom.
3: Ah, yeah.
2: Changed the lures and couldn't get anything there.
3: Wow. Oh, at least you got out.
2: Yep. Yeah, it was great.
1: That's more than half the people listening to this. Have your say via the Scale Mail hotline 0487 993 222. We want to hear from you throughout the next hour of Fish Talk.
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5: This is ABC Capricornia.
1: I'm going to start our Fish Talk adventure this afternoon with Peter Todd. G'day, Toddy.
6: G'day, Adam. How are you?
1: Top of the afternoon to you, sir.
6: Top of the afternoon to me. Yeah, well, it will be later when I'll be able to have a few more wine.
1: Yeah, you always. that's the thing I love about you, Toddy. You're very good at being able to restrain yourself from having a beer.
6: No, I haven't.
1: I know.
2: I warned Dazza.
6: He knows that too.
2: I warned Dazza. I said, "You're closing, Dazza, so pace yourself."
1: Poor Daz. That's like torture, saying Daz has to finish with the legible.
6: Yeah. He was a lucky bugger to get out on that one day, I tell you.
2: Yeah. I saw it a week out and put it in the calendar and said, "I'm going." And
6: Oh, God. There's my other phone ringing. I better take it into the wife. It'll be my son ringing. His birthday's on the weekend, so...
1: Hard as luck.
6: Yeah, no, well, I'll tell you what, Smithy, it's looking good next week.
2: Yes, not as good as Tuesday, though. Tuesday was...
3: Tuesday was amazing.
6: They're showing Thursday now, dropping right out.
2: Oh, okay, I haven't looked.
6: Yeah, I just looked at the latest one now. Monday's dropping down, but it's up and down a little bit. Then Tuesday, Wednesday and Thursday. Thursday's dropping down to zero.
2: Ooh.
3: Oh.
6: Yes. And what do you say about that?
2: Oh, no work. Weather.
6: No-work Thursday?
3: Well, unfortunately, I fly to Europe on Monday, so that just burns me really, really badly. Thanks, Toddy.
6: We've only been waiting 3 months for this.
3: Honestly, I knew it was going to happen too. I was waiting. I'm like, I bet you. And Tuesday was a little teaser, but I was so busy.
6: Yep.
3: And then now I'm hearing it's dropping out again. Thank you.
6: And we've got good tides. The tides start making today,
3: yep.
6: I think today or tomorrow, and it's coming up to the full moon. Perfect recipe for largemouth nanny guy. Yeah. But the following dark makes are the ones for the mackerel and stuff, but look, if the big mouth aren't biting next week, We've got a drop in temperature. I think it's down around about 26 degrees at the moment, the temperature. Is that right, Smithy?
2: It's dropped below 25. Yeah.
6: 25? Mm. Oh, right, it was 26

0: the other day when I saw it, but anyhow, temperature's dropping, which normally brings the fish on the bite. We've had weeks and weeks of rough weather, so plenty of oxygen in the water, so the fish should be all fired up, and all we need is that recipe all to come together, and hopefully it works, but doesn't always do it, does it?
1: No,
2: not at all.
1: That's fishing.
0: The first person who can work it out, fair dinkum, better than Gunga Din, that's what I say. But anyhow, it's looking good, and I might have to break out the big boat, get it out of its covers there. I've had a look at the batteries and that today, and go out and test the old back, and then I suffer for 4 or 5 days after it. But anyhow, it might be worth it. We'll see what happens.
1: You have to remortgage the house to get the fuel.
0: Oh, yeah. I've still got 120 litres in there or something. Right. So.
3: When does the excise run out? How long do we have the excise removed for?
0: Gee, I tell you what, it's putting a stopper on everything, isn't it? You know, I could have taken it out on Tuesday and I've gone, for inshore, nah, it's not worth it. You know, Smithy can run out on his 15-footer or whatever it is and, on 5 litres of fuel or something, but if I took out the big bait, it'd be 20 or 30 litres of fuel and guarantee of catch sort of thing.
2: Yeah, I've got 2 150s on the back of mine, mate. It's it hammers free fuel.
3: You just look back and see money burning, wouldn't you? That's what money looks like when it goes up in exhaust.
2: In that little hole, that fuel tank.
3: All right, Toddy. Okay. Well, I don't want to hold you back from your bottle or two of wine that you've got sitting dangerously
0: I'm
3: close.
0: I'm saving them for Sunday for Smithy. And my son might be out here for his birthday, so it could be a big day.
3: All right. You have a lovely day for your son's birthday, and we'll catch you again soon.
0: See ya. Bye.
3: Peter Todd with us on Fish Talk. Have your say, 0487 993 222.
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3: We head to the Mackay region now, where Artie Laverne joins Fish Talk. G'day, Artie.
6: How you going, crew?
1: Great.
2: Yeah, really good.
1: So has this nice fine weather brought the whiting on?
6: Oh, I went and had a bit of a recce on Tuesday. That was being the same down here. We actually got a little bit of nice weather for a change. And went out and had a bit of a look. Oh, not so much for the whiting, just went for a look with a stick bait sort of thing and rode down to the beach and along the beach and that, and no whiting, but the water's still a little bit. We had 6 metre tides of a night, so water's still a little bit sort of cloudy colour.
2: That's a big tide.
6: Yep. Yeah. I think the biggest this year is Christmas Day this year, I think. So yeah.
1: What's it?
6: But yeah, winter time we get the big ones of a night time. So.
2: Wow, that's monstrous.
6: I reckon that. One thing I reckon all the soldier crabs are developing spoilers on their back to try and keep them on the beach down there, right? Where they went for that bloody long.
3: That's quite funny.
6: it's just been horrendous.
2: It has. No one's had a break. I mean, that Tuesday just sort of came out of nowhere and was like kind of caught us all off guard. No one was really ready to go. Only a few of our, like my mates got out, but otherwise it's just non-stop wind.
6: Yep, well, I was going to mow the lawn. I got up and thought, oh, no, I'm not mowing the lawn in this for the first time in weeks. So, went and had a look. But, I'd be getting the crab pots in, eh? They've been getting plenty of them around everywhere that I'm hearing down here at the moment. So,
1: yeah, how's that? This week coming up, crab pot week.
6: Yep, lead up to that first date of origin.
2: That's the key, eh? There we go.
6: Always late May for the last 20 years. I've always got my best crabs at this time of year, eh?
2: That's interesting. Yeah. That's the second person that said that to me this week. So that's, that's for up here as well in Cairns. So,
6: That puts the old adage of the no R in the month to bed sort of thing. So.
1: I remember as a kid down around Burham Heads, Harvey Bay, it was over Christmas that was the best time, so the summer, whereas up here it tends to be the winter.
2: Yeah, wow.
6: I suppose through the summer up here, they're feeding that much. They're always really good full crabs this time of year. That's the best part of them, mate.
2: Yep.
6: If
2: you wanted to wet a line, what would you be chasing if you could get out? What's going on?
6: Yeah, with this bit of a change and that, there'll still be the odd barra kicking around and that. I had a fella asked me for a few directions the other day, gave him a few. We went out and had seen a few small ones up in the shallows. Yeah, the tides aren't all that big. They're going to start building to that full moon later in the week. I'd probably, look around the mouths of the creeks or rivers or whatever. Big slab baits for grunter.
2: Oh, yeah. There we go. That's a tip.
6: Like I say, the way it's just been so up and down, the wind, and then finally, so Toddy's saying next Thursday's looking good, and I get a bloody cataract done on Wednesday, so...
7: That's you out for the week?
6: Yeah, that's me gone for a week or so, yeah. Couldn't believe it when he said it. I hadn't had a look. I've been just steering clear all social media and media and that lately with the doom and gloom on everything, so... But, yeah, so next Thursday, and that'll be it. I'll be walking around with one eye.
3: All right, Artie. Well, hopefully by the time we catch up with you again, the eye's well and truly healed and you've been back out doing what you love, fishing. We'll catch you soon.
6: All right. Take it easy, peoples. Just take it steady.
3: It's Artie Laverne with us on Fish Talk. We'll get a weather update next.
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0: It's Mark Seymour in the Undertow, and Football Train Fish Talk will continue after we get a weather update with us from the Bureau. We've got Daniel Hayes this evening. G'day, Daniel.
1: G'day, Adam.
0: What are we going to see across Queensland tonight and into tomorrow?
1: Look, for most of us, it'll be more of the same, really. We did get a touch warmer today in a lot of centres than it was yesterday, so those below-average temperatures starting to ease back. Still relatively cool for the overnights under the mostly clear conditions with the high-pressure ridge, but maximum temperatures are heading up to around about average again now. So we're looking at generally around about mid to high 20s for most centres, still getting up to low 30s around the Gulf and the Cape areas, but it's not too bad. The wind's still a bit breezy around parts of the coast, but nothing quite like the very strong conditions that we've got right down in the southeast of the state.
0: No, certainly not, and some wild surf down there as well. So for our part of the world, we get into tomorrow, and then what changes on Sunday, Daniel?
1: Not a great deal, really. We do see maybe a few of the showers extending a little further north, but at this stage, it's really just cutting off around the Garee area. Southern parts, some parts around the coast early next week start to get a bit of onshore flow come back in. But for the time being, the weekend is looking pretty dry across almost all areas, including most of the coast. A couple of showers maybe up around northern parts of the North Tropical Coast and the eastern parts of the peninsula. But if you do get them, they're likely to be very light, so they won't have too much of an impact.
0: And as we get into next week, does much change?
1: We see we've got this low moving across the southern parts of the country over this weekend and into early next week, so fairly slow moving trough across southern Queensland. Eventually it does shift through and we get the next high pressure ridge come through. We'll start to get a little bit of onshore flow maybe through the middle of next week, so Townsville to Mackay and places, and maybe up as far as Cairns as well, we'll start to get a little bit of shower activity come back in again on the coast. But it's still at this stage looking fairly light. We're not looking at any major surges coming through to bump up the showers and no major convergences. So 1 to 2 millimetres is really all we're looking at. So it's a pretty settled week ahead by the looks of things.
0: All right, well, we'll leave it there. Have a great weekend and thanks for joining us.
1: Yeah, bye.
2: Boating, gloating, but no sugarcoating. This is Fish Talk.
0: This is Fish Talk. Have your say via the Scale Mail hotline 0487 993222. Artie from Mackay just wanted to add, I'll be a true one-eyed Blues supporter on Wednesday after getting his cataract done. That is very good, Artie. Very, very good. And best of luck with the surgery, of course. And head to Curramine Beach on the Cassowary Coast where Michael Atchison joins Fish Talk. G'day, Michael.
3: Good afternoon. How are we?
4: So I imagine you were out Tuesday?
3: Monday and Tuesday, yes, I was out. Not fishing. Doing commercial run on the water, taking our local rangers out to the island.
5: Oh, well, at least you got out.
4: What, the South Bernards or North Bernards?
3: South Bernards. We have a bit of an island project over there, a bit of a remote island restoration project, which is wonderful and good, given how much great, fantastic weather we've had lately.
4: So is that on Stevens?
3: Correct, yes. Yeah. Yes, Stevens Island is the main one that we're doing at the moment.
4: I remember when I toured in Innisfail in the early 80s, we used to take the kids camping over there before green zones and all that sort of stuff. And it was a great place to camp.
3: Hmm. Yeah, it's still a green zone. There is still camping available on that island.
4: Okay.
3: Which we do get a few people that, pull up, go over there and enjoy it. Obviously, they can't fish while they're there, but they get to have a look at nature at its best.
4: Is the soak where you can get the fresh water still on the island?
3: Yes, it is. It is. And actually, the rangers cleaned out the bit of a rundown area that runs into that so that it's nice, fresh, clean water still. So, yeah, but it's still there.
4: Fantastic.
5: Jeez, it makes me want to get out there. I've never been there.
4: It's a beautiful island. Yeah.
5: That sounds amazing.
3: I was not last week, but a few weeks back when we were over on the island, I was standing there and in knee-deep water, there was a 2 foot long blue bone tusk fish in knee deep water.
4: Wow,
5: amazing.
4: Green zone.
5: Right. Green zone, yep.
4: Yeah. You were safe.
3: New.
0: What's the saying about green zones? Can't live with them, can't live with them. No, I'm joking. Can't fish in them, can't live without them.
4: What's the Torres Strait pigeon rookery like nowadays? It used to get a hammering in the earlier days before I got to town from the shooters. Used to go over there and fill their freezers.
3: Yeah, look, they still come and they still nest there. The bridal terns and the crested terns are the main birds. They're there in their thousands and thousands. So that's predominantly what you see. But, yeah, they do have a good mix of the Torres Strait pigeons throughout, which is a little bit surprising. If you've ever noticed, they will lay an egg on three little branches.
4: Wow.
3: So, yeah, not a very, very good stable nest. They don't put in a lot of work to making their nest, so I'm quite surprised that they're still in good numbers.
5: Yeah. So just while I've got you, like if you wanted to go and camp over there, because now I'm actually quite curious, you just have to make a booking through Parks or something? Is that how it would go to get a campsite?
3: Yes, correct. Yeah, they work on a permit. Don't quote me on the number. It might be $6 or $8 a day per person. And, yeah, you just get onto the Parks and Wildlife website and navigate your way through there and just pay for your permit. Yep. You can also camp on the North Bernards as well, one of the islands on the North Bernards, Kent Island. Very, very similar setup. I'm not sure whether it actually costs you to go on to Kent.
5: Worth checking out.
3: Given that it's a state or federal island, so I'm not sure whether you actually pay, but it still works in the same thing. You just get online and get yourself a permit. Beautiful islands, they really, truly are.
5: Definitely going to spend some more time down that way.
4: The good thing about it is you get about a 5 to 10 knot break in the sou'easters.
5: Yeah, it's true, yeah.
4: It gives you a bit of leeway compared to Cairns.
3: Oh, definitely. We're quite lucky in the fact that we're doing this bit of commercial work with the rangers because we can get out there on the days that we can't get out to the reef because, you're sitting behind the island and... you'd be quite surprised. You're sheltered on the beach where we've pulled the boat up, and if you walk up onto the top of the dunes onto the other side, and it'll blow your hat off.
0: What are your bookings like into the middle part of the year, Michael? We knew it was going to be a challenge this year with all of the challenges we had earlier in the year with fuel. The supply seems to have evened out, but still, how are your bookings looking?
3: Yeah, look, we've got a fair few inquiries. We're obviously still waiting on our weather to come good for us. So I do have a couple of bookings from our regulars that, we've got a few people, a couple of groups that come from South Australia and stuff, come each year. So they've still made their booking, but it'll be interesting to see what happens. I've noticed a bit with the caravan parks lately, they don't seem to be as full as they would have been. So it's going to be a very, very suck-it-and-see type an affair, I think. Hopefully we get the travellers, but we may not.
0: No, it's still going to be... Well, hopefully people have a bit more confidence and last-minute it, if anything else. So, Michael, it's been good to catch up with you. Have a great weekend on the Cassowary Coast, and we'll catch you again sometime soon.
3: Yeah, great, guys. Good luck with it all, and hopefully we get some weather and everybody gets to get out.
0: That's the dream. Otherwise, we've got a very boring fish talk program, don't we, when there's no fishing being done? It's just talking. And I don't know that that's what people are signing up for on Fish Talk. So, all right, Michael, thank you very much.
3: No problem, guys. Good luck.
0: All right, we're just a minute and a bit away from the news. We'll be rejoining our Fish Talk fam after the news. We'll be hearing from a member of our spearfishing fraternity. We'll be joining a junior angler and travelling to Charleville. That'll please Mad Mick. Major's Creek, the president of the Rude Jude fan club, self-proclaimed and undisputed president of the Rude Jude fan club. He's got a question for Daz, but given Daz is our last fish talker of the afternoon, maybe some of our listeners can answer this if you're in that Townsville coastal waters area. What fish come on the chew during the colder temperatures in our area? Townsville area, says Mick. 13 degrees overnight at Major's Creek recently. So anyone out there know what comes on the chew when it cools down in the Townsville area? Let us know on 0487 993 222. Smithy and Ant, take a breather. We'll catch up with you again at the other side of the news. I've never seen Ant look so distinguished in his outfit. He's got a sleeve shirt on, long sleeve shirt. He's got his hair done. Mm-hmm. Thought it was for fish talk, and then I found out it was for some dinner after fish talk. Tell you what, it's the best looking fish talk host ever to walk in this studio in terms of dress, Ant. So
5: I've got a head for radio.
0: Yeah, and so do I actually, and a voice for newspapers, I've been told as well. So, all right, fish talk coming up after the news at 5:30.

0: has raised doubts about when the Premier first knew of Olympics Minister Tim Manders' referral to the AFP. His state political reporter Jack Mackay.
1: Tim Mander has stood aside from Cabinet after the Australian Electoral Commission referred him to Federal Police amid questions about his enrolment status. Mr. Mander's office says he first found out about the referral on Wednesday night while on a ministerial trip to New Zealand. But Premier David Crisafulli's office says it was only made aware of the referral lunchtime Thursday. Deputy Labor leader Cameron Dick has expressed doubts about the timeline.
2: The Premier expects Queenslanders to believe that Tim Mander couldn't be bothered ringing him when he'd been referred to the Australian Federal Police. Seriously? I mean, seriously.
1: Mr. Mander says he's followed the rules.
0: Two people have been jailed over a fatal shooting in Toowoomba on the Darling Downs in March 2022. The victim had been driving on Ruthven Street, as Aisling Brennan reports.
3: 28-year-old Lachlan Mark Freund and 39-year-old Tina Kathleen Hazard were both sentenced in the Toowoomba Supreme Court today after pleading guilty to the manslaughter of Thor Morgan. The court was told the pair had followed the 25-year-old by car before Freund fired shots at Mr. Morgan's vehicle. Fragments of the fired bullet became lodged in Mr. Morgan's brain and he died in hospital 2 months later. During sentencing remarks, Justice Catherine Muir called the pair's actions an extremely serious case of manslaughter. Freund was sentenced to 11 years jail and Hazard was sentenced to 9 years behind bars.
0: Consular support is being provided to the family of an Australian man who's died in a hiking accident on the Inca Trail in Peru. He was a serving Victorian police officer, as Ethan White reports.
4: The 52-year-old was walking with a group on the trail to Machu Picchu on Wednesday when local police say he tripped and fell through a damaged security barrier. It's believed he fell about 400 metres in a difficult-to-access area near the Intipunku entrance to the Inca Trail. Victoria Police have confirmed the 52-year-old's identity as Sergeant Matthew Payton. Chief Commissioner Mike Bush says Sergeant Payton served in the force for 16 years, most recently as an instructor at Victoria's Police Academy. He says the entire policing family are devastated at his tragic loss and their thoughts are with Sergeant Payton's family and friends.
0: Veteran union figure Michael Crosby is officially the CFMEU's new administrator. He's moving from his temporary role to permanently replace Mark Irving, who quit last month, as Michaela Ortolan reports.
5: Senior barrister Mark Irving was announced as the administrator of the CFMEU in 2024 amid revelations of widespread corruption, criminality and violence. Since then, he's commissioned multiple investigations into the union, removed hundreds from their positions and even been subject to death threats. He tendered his resignation last month, explaining that the administration was entering a new rebuilding phase. Experienced and respected union leader Michael Crosby was handed powers then, and today he's officially been announced as the new administrator. The union says Mr. Crosby is committed to driving change and restoring the CFMEU.
0: US President Donald Trump says America will send an additional 5,000 troops to Poland. It comes amid confusion on whether the White House is reducing or boosting its military footprint in Europe, as the BBC's Joel Gunter reports.
6: The announcement today from President Trump comes just 2 days after the Vice President, J.D. Vance, said the U.S. was to cancel a planned deployment of 4,000 troops to Poland. It was not immediately clear if Mr. Trump's announcement was a resumption of that deployment or part of a different plan. The Trump administration has signaled in recent weeks that it intends to reduce its overall troop levels in Europe, part of its America First agenda.
0: Round 12 of the NRL continues tonight with the Bulldogs hosting the Storm. Both sides are chasing a much-needed victory. There are two games tonight in round 11 of the AFL. Richmond takes on Essendon at the MCG and Fremantle hosts St Kilda. The weather for Queensland, isolated showers tomorrow for the border ranges, parts of the southeast, the far north coast, as well as the far west. Mostly fine elsewhere, Brisbane 17 to 25, the Sunshine Coast 17 to 24. The Gold Coast, 16 to 24, and at Ipswich, 13 to 26. A few showers about the southeast on Sunday, Monday and Tuesday. On Moreton Bay, seas 1.5 metres. ABC News.
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0: Yeah, there's only fish for thinking some days, but certainly we'll tap into that as well. The nasty accident earlier today that we've been keeping you updated on, the Captain Cook Highway has been closed for several hours following a serious accident, closed between Mossman and Wongeti. So that's in far north Queensland. At least two people suffering life-threatening injuries, including a child. Emergency services called to a three-vehicle accident at Oak Beach just after 4 o'clock. It's understood four patients were being treated, three adults and a child. So Godspeed to those that are being assessed. Hopefully they pull through. And if you needed to travel that road, know that there's been a few of you sitting in traffic for a long time. Fish Talk says Scotty at Alligator is all about real Aussies having an Aussie chat that only Aussies understand. Also, my reality fix for the week. Cheers and enjoy the muddles, says Scotty at Alligator. Smithy and Ant with me in the wonky hole this evening. Going to be checking in with a member of our spearfishing family soon, Ant. Not much spearfishing being done where you are in far north Queensland of late.
1: But he did sneak out. He got that Tuesday little window and snuck on out. So. Yeah, I'd be interested to hear what how he went. I've already seen his photos. He looks like he's got himself an absolute cracker of a mangrove jack.
0: So that's good. We're going to be catching up with Roberto. We're going to check in with Charlie Hart, who we haven't heard from in a little while. He's a junior angler from Cairns. We'll be going to Charleville to join Rude Jude and then finishing in Townsville. So that's what's coming up between now and 6 o'clock. No early game in the NRL tonight, so we'll have our alternative Friday programming, which is just news and our current affairs programs, PM and Australia-wide, and then the football between the Bulldogs and Melbourne with a shortened NRL round due to the state of origin. You can talk to us via the text line 0487 993 222, and a few of you have been texting through this afternoon. And you can go back and listen to Fish Talk as well. If you miss it on any particular week, ABC Listen is the place to find it. You find the regional drive program. Just look for my beautiful face. What did you say before, Ant? A head fit for radio.
1: Yep.
0: And you'll see me there. And then click on that. That's the page. And then you just go back to the Friday show. We only keep a week's worth of shows up on the Listen app, but there'll always be a Friday show there. So you can go back and listen to a Fish Talk past if you miss it.
2: And a voice for newspaper.
0: And a voice for newspapers, that's right. Yeah, I was just I shared that one before the news, and Ant said, I've never heard that before. It was a sledge when I got up to do my wedding speech. My cousin, who was emceeing, said, "Now, welcome to the guy with a face for radio and a voice for newspapers," and everyone lost it. I said, "Mate, that was pretty good, actually, voice for newspapers. Good. Never heard it before." All right, we're checking in with Roberto Berto now, who is a spearfisher from far north Queensland. G'day, Roberto.
3: G'day, guys. How are you?
1: Really good, mate. Not as good as you managing to sneak out on the Tuesday.
3: Oh, yeah. It had to be done. That's for sure.
1: Mate, I'm looking at the photo right now, mate. Quality fish. It's a big red one. A mangrove jack on the pole spear.
3: Yep. That's it. We got a couple, actually. I was pretty lucky enough to get two jacks that day amongst the other reefies. And, it was much-needed therapy, that's for sure. It's been a while since we've been to the reef, so, yeah.
2: Now, Gary here, just a question on eating quality. I found the big jacks out the reef have a funny sort of taste. Have you found that when they're speared, or is that just a line caught problem?
3: No, to be honest, like, jacks, they look handsome, they're amazing to hunt, but I'd probably rather eat trout over jacks still. I think I've cooked jack right beside Red Emperor and trout, and trout and Red Emperor definitely trump it. It's still got that kind of different texture, I'd say. Mm. The flavour's okay, but so I wouldn't go, like, I don't go try and get more than a couple, that's for sure, but the guys all love them.
1: Yeah, what's amazing is they look so, well, you know, very similar body shape to a finger mark, but they do, like, finger marks are just sensational eating.
2: Yeah, top shelf.
3: Yeah.
1: Yeah,
3: I guess, absolutely.
1: I mean, jacks do get pretty big as well, like, you know, there's...
2: I find out the reef that if they're under about 50, 55 centimetres, which we do get up here, like down south they don't, they're a lot bigger when they go out to the reef, but up here in the north, the smaller ones taste good, but the bigger ones just get I don't know what it is, but just... an unusual flavour to them. And I just wondered if it was something to do with their spawning or...
1: We are so spoiled. I say it all the time. And honestly, like that jack you're holding up, that's a good size jack. I would be eating that every day of the week. Yeah. Every day. Yeah. I wouldn't even turn my nose up. Not even slightly. I wouldn't even mention it. It's so beautiful. Be all over that one. Mate.

0: You get them on the pole spear. Now, it's quite an art. Like, I've speared a few jacks with spear guns, and that takes a fair bit of spearing. How do you close the gap to get them on a pole spear?
1: I guess it's just identifying where they're going to be. You know, you swim over a rock, and if you tell, you might be able to tell that there's an overhang or a cave below you. So it's sort of, you just got to set yourself up, because you're swinging a 9 foot pole around opposed to like a 1 meter roller spear gun. You got to be mindful of what's behind you and how much is sticking out the front. So on one of the jacks, it was like, yeah, exactly that, amongst a heap of sweet lips and other less desirable fish and an overhang. But I guess it's all about your approach. You know, you come in from the side and sneak in and nice and calm on the bottom, and then the pole is loaded at that point, or I'm ready to release. Mm-hmm. So it does take a bit more getting used to spearing with the pole.
0: Have you found, with the pole, when you're swinging it around those sweet lips, do you find you spook them and they spook the jacks?
1: I've had to relearn hunting since using the pole spear, because exactly that. Like, any glitch or sudden movement, it just lessens your chance. And it's probably okay if you've got a longer range gun. When things get spooked, they just maybe go an extra half a meter out of range, but that half a meter is way too much to close the gap on the pole. So everything is super slow and subtle. And it just takes it to that next level, I guess, you know, being quiet. And even because you've got, say, 6 foot of pole behind you, you got to be mindful that you're not tapping the reef and spooking a fish behind you. So, yeah, the sweet lips can be a bit fidgety at times if they're on edge for any reason. So, yeah.
2: I was going to ask, how does it swing?
1: Look, the pole I use is 14 mil diameter. It's pretty good, I would say, and it's got an 11 mil rubber, so bigger than what we're probably used to, but being carbon fiber, it's very light, so, and it's strong and stiff, so it's not sort of making a heap of vibration as it's, you know, as you're tracking it through the water. I guess like most things, it's like once you've, the first time you use it, it's obviously very awkward. It's long, it's cumbersome, but as you swim with it, for now, it's just part of me, and it swings quickly. I would say it's quite maneuverable, yeah. And it's only weighs a kilo, so it's not a heavy thing.
0: Gone are the days of the old aluminium pranged hand spears.
2: Stainless steel.
0: Yeah. Oh yeah, it sounds unreal, man. I've got to have a crack at that.
1: Yeah, technology and materials have come a long way, and it just makes it fun, you know. I guess it's like fishing's changing with Minn Kotas and GPS, and now we've got electric underwater scooters and drop weights, and it just makes it fun on the water. I guess you're just getting with the times, and you know, feel sorry for some of the fish sometimes, but hey, it's
0: gotta be in to win, mate.
3: Just that's the way it is.
1: Exactly.
3: All right, Roberto, great to catch up with you again. Roberto Beto with us on Fish Talk. We'll catch you again soon.
1: Too easy. Thanks, guys. Catch up.
3: And that is Roberto Beto with us on Fish Talk, ABC Radio Queensland this evening.
4: From your porch to Parliament House and the world beyond, news you trust, conversations that count. 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
3: Coming up, we'll be taking you to the Warrego River system, and we'll be finishing with Darren Metariga in Townsville. He's showing, well, great restraint, Daz, I'm sure. He's been just sitting there waiting to get his evening underway, but he'll hold off until Fish Talk finishes tonight. Before that, though, we're going to catch up with a junior angler from Cairns. G'day, Charlie Hard.
5: Hey, how you going?
2: Great. I suppose you couldn't get out on Tuesday. You had to go to work.
5: On Tuesday, yeah. No, I didn't go out.
2: Yeah. You were sort of thinking you could have been back at school and you could have just taken the day off?
5: Yeah, sort of, but nah, it's all right. Been out fishing for work anyway, so that's all right.
2: That's good. Yeah. So, what are you on your uncle's boat, or have you been doing some guiding in the inlet?
5: Oh, I've been doing a little bit of barra guiding, and then been out on the sheriff doing the reef and stuff as well.
2: And how's it been going?
5: Yeah, it's been good. Did some mackerel fishing on Sunday and did really well, and then the barra have been going really well as well. They've just gone a little bit quiet now. It's gotten cold so sudden, but that's all right. They'll come back on.
2: And so how's your coxswain studying going? Last time we talked to you, you're into that. Have you got that completed yet?
5: Yeah, I've got it completed.

0: I'm just doing like my sea time and all my tasks and stuff now.
1: Good lad, good lad. I'm still going on mine. I've pretty much wrapped it all up. There's a few of the assignments I haven't done, which I have to get back in and do, but you know, life takes over. But yeah, look, it's so awesome that you get such a good opportunity to get cracking that sea time, getting out in the sheriff as well.
0: Yeah.
1: Must have been a bit bumpy out there, but it's been hasn't been many calm days.
0: Yeah, there's been a few rough days, but Sunday was pretty good.
1: Yep. And that, you get some big mackerel?
0: We got a couple good ones, but mostly just like your normal school size ones.
1: Yep.
0: And then we actually got a few small ones as well, a few undersized ones, which was sort of good to see those. Good to see a few small ones around.
1: Yeah, you don't often see them.
2: So how do you go on the seasickness when you got your head over the back in the diesel fumes?
0: I'm all right when I'm like doing stuff, but if we're like just cruising all day and I've got my head down in like the hatches, or I'm like doing something with food and stuff, I get a bit queasy, but yeah.
1: Can you rig baits on the back deck yet?
2: Without throwing up?
0: Oh, I haven't been rigging marlin baits yet, but yeah. Mackerel wogs and all that I rig pretty well.
1: Yeah, because that can be quite a bit of a challenge in rough seas. Seen that test a few deckies.
0: Yeah.
1: Yeah, because as soon as you're anything intricate, I've noticed, like, you know, anything where you've got to be really focused on something, so...
2: When you've got your eyes down for an extended period, that's what it gets you.
1: Yeah, what's the trick? What's your trick for not getting seasick?
0: Oh, I don't have much of a trick for it, to be honest.
1: Yep, just don't be down below handling food.
0: Yeah, as long as I don't have my head in a hatch or something,
1: yep,
0: and I've got fresh air, I'm usually all right.
1: Yeah, good lad.
2: So with your barra guiding, have you been taking the boat as a skipper or you as a deckie, or what have you been doing there?
0: I've just been going with another guide, just being trained up, and then once I get my driver's license and I can tow the boat and stuff, I'll be on my own.
2: Well, that'll be great. Looking forward to that.
1: That'd be awesome.
0: Yeah, should be good.
1: You do some mates rates?
0: I don't know. We'll see.
3: That's good, Charlie. Never give a sucker an even break. You should have just said no, get stuffed. That would have been the appropriate answer.
1: I like the politeness, mate.
3: He's very polite. Yeah. The silent assassin is Charlie Hart, our teenage junior angler from Cairns, joining us on Fish Talk this evening. You've only just finished work, mate, so we'll let you get into your evening. Thanks for joining us and have a great weekend. It's Charlie Hart with us. Now, Scotty at Alligator says, I once turned an old Huon pine sailing boat mast into an awesome spear gun. It was back in the 1980s. Light, silent, no vibes, and awesome, says Scotty again.
1: I like it.
3: He's just used the word awesome twice, though, Scotty. Yeah,
1: that's how rude
3: I know it is. What he's trying to do here. Alan Gurney's not slated to speak tonight, so... You can steal his awesomes. We're headed to the Warrego now, at Charleville to be precise, where Judy Aitken joins us. Although, Jude, are you in Charleville or are you somewhere else?
4: No, I'm in Brisbane.
3: Oh, watch out.
2: You're down for an early start to the state of origin.
3: Bris Vegas.
4: Yes, Brisbane.
3: I don't know what you're doing there, but I'm sure it's not appropriate for radio. Who are you with, Jude?
4: We're making ginger beer.
3: Oh, okay. Wow.
2: Alcoholic ginger beer, I'll bet.
3: Between you and Daz, we've got the boutique booze on tap. Between Darren's vodkas and your alcoholic ginger beers, Jude, we'd be doing pretty well. What's on in Brisbane?
4: My cousin's 70th birthday. But Grafton.
5: GGI.
4: What? GGI. I just flew in this afternoon and with my cousins, and we've got to go to a party tomorrow night at Grafton, and then we come back here for my other cousin's birthday on Monday. We're going to Alcatraz.
1: Alcatraz?
4: Yeah. Haven't you heard of it in Brisbane?
2: No. I've been to Alcatraz in America, but not in Brisbane.
4: It's a fun night.
2: Ah.
4: Yeah, they lock you up the orange.
3: It keeps cutting out on us, Jude, and it's cutting out at the most opportune of times, I might say. My radio career might survive this segment. It just sounds like it's the reception's dropping out whenever there's a word that maybe

0: Tenuous.
1: No, it's beautiful here tonight in Brisbane. We're under the stars and having a few bevvies and
2: nice.
0: Watch out, Brisbane. Lock up your grandparents.
3: Granddads.
2: When you fly down to Brisbane, do you have to call Brisbane and give them a warning that you're coming?
4: Yeah.
0: So they put a Jude warning out, the citywide. Jude Aiken's in town.
2: Oh dear.
3: Did you get hold of Jude's phone before the show and put a dump button in it?
0: No. Jude's, I know, I just feel like that whichever mobile provider, it's just doing, it's got it in there already. The AI's working it out. They just know when Jude's going to hit peak. So, Jude, anyone back in Charleville, would they be fishing this weekend?
1: Yes, there's a mob going out. Yes, talking to them at the airport. There's a mob going out this weekend. Yes.
2: It'd be nice and cold by now.
3: Oh, it'll be freezing.
1: It's a bit young and old. It's a bit cool here too.
0: Young and old.
1: No, they're still catching them, but not as good as they were, you know, since that last run was through it. But they're still catching cod and yellers. But
0: any caddies getting caught out there?
1: Well, they were, but I haven't heard of any lately. Wait till I get back. I'll get a few.
2: Good. Let us know. Let us know when you do. We're keen.
1: Yeah,
2: keen to hear the stories.
1: I know that.
0: There's one particular person who listens every week, Mad Mick from Majors Creek, which is in North Queensland, south of Townsville, and he's christened himself president of the Rude Jude fan club, and he says listening to you on the radio is the highlight of his week. What have you got to say to Mad Mick? There you go, Mick. Hopefully that made your day. All right. Well, now, I don't know that you're going to make it out of Brisbane in one piece, Jude, but if in how old's Mick?
2: Here we go.
0: This isn't a dating service that we're providing via the live radio, is it? Ant, can you step in? Gary, can someone help me out here? What am I going to do?
2: I've already pushed my chair back.
0: What do they call that?
2: App?
0: I can't imagine you're on that app, Jude, whatever they call it, that the young kids date on. Fishter or something.
3: Fishter.
0: Yeah. Fish in the sea or something.
1: Yeah. Oh, yeah. Well, give Mick my number.
0: He's the president of the. I mean, I'll see how the president feels about the fan club. It might be one of those things where he's such a big fan, his brain just cannot compute what it's like to actually meet you in real life.
1: Oh, I'll probably be my fan.
2: Yeah, well, maybe
0: you might be right up Mick's alley then, by the sounds of things.
2: Maybe we can link these calls sometime.
0: Never meet your,
2: listen in on that first
0: never
2: chat.
0: Never meet your heroes, they say. So. All right,
1: got
0: Jude.
1: A Mick out here, so he's probably a little Mick.
0: I don't know. I don't want to cast any aspersions about Mick and Mick's Mick. So. All right, great to have you on the program. I'm sure a few people are chuckling away. And enjoy Brisbane, Jude. We'll catch you soon.
1: Yeah, okay, Dale. All the best, boys.
0: All right. And girls too. That's Judy Aiken in Brisbane. Deary me. Can either of you pipe up? Why do I have to carry the segment when Jude's on? Because someone's going to say something that's going to put a foot wrong. David Keppel Sands says, ginger, ginger, ginger, ginger in any form works on the balance bits of our outer ear, I think. Balance bits of our eardrum. I've eaten heaps of it over the years, and you won't get seasick, says David Keppel Sands.
3: Heard that before, Jim.
2: Yep, heard that one.
0: All right. Let's go to Townsville. Darren Matariga is our final fish talker for the evening. G'day, Daz.
5: Hey, how's it going?
0: Mate, you're not looking for love via the radio as well, are you? Jude wanted me to give a number to one of the listeners. Dearie.
5: You might as well slip it to me. You never know what could happen.
0: No, she only likes guys who she can rhyme with their name. Like, Daz doesn't rhyme with anything too nasty, does it?
5: Oh, we're all worked up now. We're worked up now. Yeah. Can't sort of think of them on the radio.
0: No, fair enough. Now,
5: saying them out loud,
0: Gary said you were exercising great restraint by coming on last.
5: Yeah, well, I'm actually drinking vodka and orange cordial at the moment.
2: Oh, there it is.
3: Orange cordial.
5: Yeah, with orange cordial, and I'm calling it sort of some sort of lava mix.
3: Lava. A bit

0: 2 liter bottle of red cordial with rum, raw red cordial. And then we run out of that, so I ran back to camp and come back with a 2 liter bottle of lime cordial.
1: Wow.
0: And we finished. And then he fell off the chair and just lied there looking at him. And he had the biggest mosquitoes I've ever seen in my life, and I mean like thousands of them on him. Literally lifting his arms off the ground while they were eating him. And I went in and seen his Mrs. Patsy. I said, look, we've got to get Steve inside. And she said, no, just leave him there. He didn't want to. So I went back to camp to me mosquito coils and me mosquito tent. Left him there.
1: It's a weight loss program, that is.
0: Oh, yeah, he was half the man the next day.
1: Oh, that's one of my worst fears, that, like I hate, like, especially midges, they tear me to bits. I would hate to be passed out on a beach, left to the mosquitoes and the midges. That would just be the worst.
0: I've done it once, up the Northern Territory again, after being bogged and sleeping in the mud puddle all night, and I stayed awake all night. Everyone else had to sleep in the mud, and I sort of spent all night digging out the car, but having a few rums and trying to shovel out all the mud and get the cars out. All three four drives are bogged down nearly sideways in a big swamp. And I didn't sleep at all. And when we finally got to the proper camp, I was pretty smashed and hadn't been asleep. So I passed out in the paddock and they just left me there. And I just got, that's the worst I've ever been attacked by mosquitoes in my life. Not that I can remember, I just got told that. Someone felt sorry for me after a few hours and just threw an old muddy tarp over the top of me.
2: How bad were the bites, though? Were you paying for days, Daz, after it?
0: No, not really. I don't really suffer from mozzies and sandflies. They got to be bad before even everyone else has got spray all over them. That, and I normally don't even put spray on. They don't really, sort of grew up with them or whatever. They don't really bother me that much. They got to be real bad before I'll put mozzie spray on.
3: Yeah, I've been fortunate enough to have the same. I remember when I first came to Innisfail, I think it might have been, I struck one there that the sandfly gave me red dots, but the rest of my life, I adjusted to those pretty quickly, and I've never had any problems with sandflies or mozzies. So
0: yeah, they have to be just insane. They've got to be pretty bad. People always say to me when we're camping, I say, what's all them dead mosquitoes all around you? I say, they're not dead, they're drunk.
2: That's good. That's
0: but actually
2: good.
0: I reckon one of the best cures, and supposed to be pretty true for bad, well, I've seen people out west, tourists and that coming up from down south, and they're getting smashed by sandflies, and they like got to go to hospital. They're that bad. They're
3: I've seen it.
0: They're like sick, so they have to go to hospital. And I always tell them to pee on themselves, to pee all over your legs and that, and that, or even get your husband or wife to pee all over you.
1: Is this
2: probably one of the only times in human history where that might be appropriate advice?
1: Is this after the 2 liter bottle of rum?
2: No, that probably.
0: If you've got no other options, get your mate to pee all over you when you're.
1: I'll be honest. There's always other options.
2: Right. There's always other options.
0: It's never been that bad for me, but.
2: All right. Well, yeah. Dish out advice you never do yourself, Daz. That's what this show's all about. All right. All right, mate. Well, we've left you too long. I mean, it's not like you've exercised a lot of restraint. But enjoy the rest of your evening. We'll catch you soon.
0: Right, I'll see you.
2: Right, over. 6 to 11.
0: Back.
2: Over in Trout. All right, you two. We'll catch you, Gaz and Ant. We'll catch you again soon. And to Jess and Chris, the producers of Drive, big thanks. The show doesn't happen without them. Over in Trout again.

0: ABC News. Good evening, I'm Michael Bausch. The family of an Australian man who died while trekking in Peru say they're completely heartbroken by the loss. Ethan White reports.
1: Victorian police officer Matthew Payton was on holiday in Peru hiking towards Machu Picchu when he tripped and fell to his death earlier this week. In a statement, Sergeant Payton's family say he was clever, funny and dedicated to his family, including his wife of 31 years and their three children. They say he always wanted to travel to Peru and had been learning Spanish ahead of the trip. Chief Commissioner Mike Bush says Sergeant Payton served in the force for 16 years, most recently as an instructor at Victoria's Police Academy, and was due for a promotion to senior sergeant.

0: pageant next month.
1: A second cohort of Australian women and children linked to Islamic State have boarded a bus from a northeastern Syrian camp to begin their long journey home. William Howard Evans reports.
2: The ABC has seen the bus carrying the group, which left the Al Roj camp on Thursday afternoon. It's travelling in convoy with Syrian government officials. It's believed the women are making their way to the Syrian capital of Damascus before attempting to fly to Australia. It follows four women and nine children touching down in Australia earlier this month. The federal opposition has demanded the government do more to block this latest group from returning, but legal experts insist there is nothing officials can do as they are Australian citizens. The Albanese government says it is not helping to repatriate the group.
1: Iran is weighing up Washington's latest peace offer, but its top leader has refused to ship out any uranium, signalling a harder line with US President. Here's Laura Tingle.
3: Donald Trump's public statements about renewing attacks on Iran have fluctuated more wildly than usual this week, from imminent attack to pause to new threats. Most analysts believe the US president wants an exit, but his stated hard line on removing Iran's nuclear capability is being exploited by the Iranian regime. Reuters quotes Iranian officials as saying their supreme leader has definitively rejected a possible compromise in which Iran's nuclear material would be removed to a third country. But Benjamin Netanyahu insists Iran must be stripped of its nuclear capability. Iran and Israel leave Donald Trump with even less room to manoeuvre.
1: It's been revealed Snowy Hydro executives took massive bonuses just before revealing more price hikes for the landmark project. Here's Jake Evans.
4: The renewables mega project Snowy 2.0 is running $10 billion over budget, and the company announced last year it is expected to blow out beyond even that. But its board still determined to award $1.2 million in bonus pay to senior leaders, including $323,000 for Chief Executive Dennis Barnes, to be paid on top of his $1.7 million salary. The company says while Snowy 2.0 targets and other operational targets were missed, customer satisfaction, safety and culture targets had been met. The finance minister said pay was set independently of government. A review of the project's cost blowouts remains underway, with the company due to appear at Senate estimates next week.
1: Border Force says it's destroyed another suspected illegal fishing boat intercepted in the Torres Strait. It was stopped on Monday near Prince of Wales Island. The crew will be taken to Darwin for questioning. 23 illegal foreign boats have now been caught in far north Queensland waters this year. In the US, late-night TV host Stephen Colbert has signed off, ending his 11-year run on CBS. Surprise guest Paul McCartney capped off the evening, as Eliza Getzey reports.
5: The final edition of The Late Show featured cameos from Neil deGrasse Tyson, Colbert's longtime comedy foil Jon Stewart, and fellow late-night hosts Jimmy Kimmel, Jimmy Fallon, John Oliver and Seth Meyers, to name a few. And amid speculation as to who would grace the couch at the Ed Sullivan Theatre for the final time, and an extended riff on whether Stephen Colbert would land his dream interviewee, Pope Leo, Sir Paul strode onto the stage.
6: Wait, we already sent the other stars away. This is terrible. Well, who's going to be my last guest now?
7: Hey, Steve, what about me?
5: He then took up his violin bass for a fitting farewell in the theatre where the Beatles made their US TV debut in 1964.
1: Queensland's weather, isolated showers tomorrow for the border ranges, parts of the southeast, the far north coast and the far west, mostly fine elsewhere. Brisbane, 17 to 25, a few showers about the southeast on Sunday, Monday and Tuesday. 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
8: Good evening. Welcome to PM. I'm Samantha Donovan, coming to you from the lands of the Wurundjeri people of the Kulin Nation in Melbourne. Tonight, the families of Australian protesters detained in Israel outraged by their treatment. Also, is it the end of American political satire? The Late Show with Stephen Colbert comes to an end. And Collingwood champion Scott Pendlebury set to break the record for playing the most games in the VFL AFL.
9: I don't think we'll ever see it again in our generation. We've flown over from Perth especially for it. It's going to be a once-in-a-lifetime opportunity.
10: Absolute legend of the game, and it is forever the GOAT.
8: The families of Australian activists who've been abused and humiliated.

0: humiliated by Israeli authorities, say they're outraged by the treatment of their loved ones. 11 Australians were among more than 400 protesters in a flotilla bound for Gaza to break the blockade of the strip, but they were detained by the Israelis. And footage later emerged of Israel's security minister taunting the captives. The Australians have since been deported to Turkey and are expected to return home in the coming days. Isabel Massali has more.
1: Dr. Suzanne O'Toole says her 23-year-old daughter Gemma felt she had no choice but to take action on a cause she cares about. So she left Melbourne and sailed with a flotilla to bring aid to Gaza.
2: There was conversations about the risk, and we have watched really carefully what happened last time, and so we knew there was risk, she knew there was risk, but not on this scale.
1: Gemma is one of the 11 Australians among hundreds of activists who were detained by Israeli security forces. They've now been deported to Turkey and met by Australian consular officials. Authorities say no Australians require immediate medical attention beyond basic first aid, and access to medical treatment remains available. Gemma's called her mother twice this morning, saying she has neck and knee injuries.
2: She's in a really bad way. She has started to detail some of the abuse and the torture and the assaults, and there's some that she has tried to talk about, but she just cries and she can't talk about it. So she said that it was like every 2 hours, I think, they were forced to move a room just for the sake of it, but it meant a new kind of roll call, a new strip search, humiliation.
1: Jewish Australian woman Annie Mokoto also detailing that experience.
3: They'd push us into a corner and aim the guns at us and then do absolutely nothing. Maybe fire some flares, shoot some rubber bullets which hit people for no reason at all. So the situation was getting more tense.
1: Another Australian activist is Dr. Bianca Webb-Pullman. Her mother, Julie Webb-Pullman, is preparing to fly to Istanbul to see her.
4: To see what we can do about taking complaints to higher jurisdictions, because the treatment that they have received is completely in breach of international law.
1: The ABC has contacted the IDF for comment, but Israel's ambassador to Australia, Dr. Hillel Newman, said yesterday no one was hurt and the interception was done very smoothly. He was also asked about Israel's National Security Minister, Itamar Ben-Gvir, who was filmed taunting dozens of people in custody.
5: The actions of Ben-Gvir himself have been condemned from wall to wall, from the leadership of the entire state of Israel, the Prime Minister of Israel, the Foreign Minister of Israel, have all condemned thoroughly the actions of Ben-Gvir. But we must separate this issue from the flotilla itself. The flotilla itself must be, I think your listeners should know, that the flotilla itself is a provocation, which is unnecessary. It's trying to break a legal blockade of Gaza, which is necessary for the security of the people of Israel. There's no necessity for these flotillas.
1: Subi Ahwad disagrees. He's the Global Samud Flotilla Australia spokesperson.
6: We stand for letting people live, letting them have food and water, and to stop a genocide.
1: And he says this won't be the last flotilla. Back in Melbourne, Dr. Suzanne O'Toole describes feeling white-hot rage and wants reassurances this won't happen again.
2: I really believe that more brave Australians are going to get on the boats, and so I want to know what Prime Minister Albanese is going to do to protect them.
1: Foreign Affairs Minister Penny Wong earlier said the government condemns Itamar Ben-Gvir's actions and the degrading actions of Israeli authorities towards those detained. In a statement, a spokesperson for the Department of Foreign Affairs and Trade said Australia has raised those concerns with Israeli authorities and added, "We continue to urge Australians not to attempt to break the Israeli naval blockade, as they will be putting the safety of themselves and others at risk."
0: Isabel Massali. A cull of wild horses in New South Wales will soon restart after a spike in numbers since 2024. The presence of brumbies in Kosciuszko National Park in the state's southeast has sparked fierce debate for decades. Conservationists argue they damage the fragile ecology of the mountainous region, while traditionalists argue they have a special place in the history of the high country. Angus Randall.

0: Capital reports.
1: Gabriella Black co-founded Cooma Mountain Brumby Sanctuary, which rehomes wild horses from Kosciuszko National Park in New South Wales. It's an alternative to managing the Brumby population through aerial culling, which she's seen the impacts of firsthand.
2: So one actually was paralysed with shooting in the back and was trying to get away on her front leg and died all twisted with her head up. That broke my heart.
1: The latest state government survey of Brumbies in the park shows a population jump since 2024, the last time culling took place. Last year's survey found between 6,400 and more than 16,000 horses remain in the park, with the best estimate sitting at around 10,000. That's up from the previous year, showing up to 5,600 horses. Environment Minister Penny Sharp says the culling has to restart.
3: There are just too many horses in the park, and that they're basically doing real harm to the park, to the waterways, to the fields, to the grasslands, and then that impacts on other endangered native species.
1: There are hopes for an alternative population control method that might be less divisive. The state government is investigating fertility control methods that sees horses either mustered into pens for hormone injections or shot by remote darts. However, a feasibility report released today says it would be expensive and difficult in such a large and free-moving population.
4: We're just not there yet. We are doing the preparatory work, which is, you know, what would it take and how could you do it in a place like Kosciuszko, which of course is, you know, vast wilderness and very open. But fertility control in the future is something that we'd like to try.
1: Emma Hurst from the Animal Justice Party has been pushing for fertility control as an alternative to culling for the past 7 years. She says the government's report analyses an older form of population control requiring multiple injections, but there is an alternative.
5: The latest technology is a one-dart solution. It's exactly the same as actually firing a bullet to the horses from a helicopter to firing a dart. You only need to hit the horses once with a dart and it makes them infertile.
1: The New South Wales Environment Department chose not to consider these types of controls in its report. Emma Hurst argues that without an effective fertility campaign, the aerial culls will continue.
5: You know, that aerial shooting, even though it seems like a faster solution, it's a band-aid solution because there's no long-term effect and the shooting has to keep continuing over and over again. Whereas with the fertility control, it will take longer to see, an effect in regards to significant reductions in those numbers, but they will be long-term.
1: Jack Goff is the CEO of the Invasive Species Council. He agrees that the fertility control, as the government report lays out, won't have an impact.
6: If you want to do fertility control, you need a very small population, sort of 50 to 200 horses, and it basically has to have a fence around it to stop any other horses interbreeding with that group.
1: But he doubts any form of fertility control would make a difference and says culling remains the best way to bring down Brumby numbers.
6: Using fertility control is locking in damage and locking in high levels of horses. And I think that this fertility trial discussion is really just a distraction.
1: Jack Goff says the environment and the horses are paying the price for 2 years without significant management.
6: If you're managing feral animals, you want to go hard, go early so that you don't have to kill as many animals. No one likes to see animals killed, but the sad reality is we either remove these feral horses from that alpine landscape or we see the degradation of the headwaters of our major river systems. We see the decline of our native wildlife, and that's not something that I think most Aussies want to see.
1: Aerial culling of Brumbies in Kosciuszko National Park starts next month.
0: Angus Randall reporting. This is PM. I'm Samantha Donovan. You can hear all our programs live or later on ABC Listen. Now to the end of an era in American late-night television. Satirist and comedian Stephen Colbert has hosted the final episode of The Late Show. The CBS network program, previously hosted by David Letterman, had been on air since 1993. Paramount, which owns CBS, had said it was ending the show for financial reasons, but many critics of the decision see it as a political move, silencing a voice fiercely opposed to the Trump administration. Dendrinos prepared this report.
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8: A lot of opening monologues, musical performances, political commentary, and, of course, jokes. 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

0: was likely less to do with that and more to do with the show's cancellation.
1: Tonight is our final broadcast from the Ed Sullivan Theater, where... No, no, we were lucky enough to be here for the last 11 years.
0: But before that official welcome was this message to his fans.
1: Folks, we have done over 1,800 of these shows. And most nights, I come out here and I talk to the audience beforehand. And tonight, I thought I'd talk to the audience in here and the audience out there at home. This show has been a joy for us to do for you.
0: And they turned out in droves, braving a glum New York skyline, lining up for hours in the rain.
2: We were also in line and were in the audience for his very first episode.
0: Some braved both weather and geography.
3: I was in Amsterdam this morning and just booked a flight.
0: Last year, Colbert made the announcement on air that The Late Show was being cancelled. It was previously hosted by David Letterman and had become a fixture of television comedy and satire.
1: I want to let you know something that I found out just last night. Next year will be our last season. The network will be ending The Late Show in May.
0: Paramount, the parent company of CBS, has said it was purely a financial decision, citing losses of up to $40 million a year. But that's been met with skepticism. The decision came as Paramount was negotiating a takeover by Skydance Media, the company of billionaire David Ellison.
4: Paramount was trying to sell or merge, and Skydance was going to take over, and they needed government approval for that. And the government in place does not like Stephen Colbert at all.
0: That's Bill Carter, a former New York Times media reporter who's authored two books on late-night television.
4: This is the first time a person was forced out by apparent government interference, which is not just a surprise, but also kind of a shock to Americans who thought we didn't do that kind of thing in this country.
0: But it's not been the only decision which has prompted questions about free speech being suppressed. Fellow US late night host Jimmy Kimmel was suspended last year over comments about the murder of right-wing political activist Charlie Kirk. He's been among those speaking out about the cancellation of The Late Show and opted not to compete with a rival program for its final show.
5: We will be off tomorrow night out of respect for our colleague and friend Stephen Colbert and the writers, producers... at The Late Show, whose final show on CBS airs opposite ours. I think you know how I feel about the fact that they are being pushed out. I hope the people who did the pushing feel ashamed of themselves tonight.
0: Stephen Colbert said his final show would be simple, and it was. Of course, there were plenty of cameos, but his final guest was Sir Paul McCartney. He asked him about the Beatles' first impressions of the US.
6: America's where all the music we loved came from. All the rock and roll, the blues, and the whole thing.
0: But even the man with a knighthood couldn't help a subtle barb.
6: The greatest democracy.
4: Yes, that was what it was.
1: Yep.
0: Stephen Colbert opened his Late Show finale with a nod to the significance of the Ed Sullivan Theatre.
1: The Beatles made their American debut here.
0: So could there have been a more apt way to end the show than joining Sir Paul McCartney on that stage one last time, signing off another historic chapter in song?
7: Tanya Dendrinos reporting. For more on the demise of The Late Show, I spoke to Associate Professor David Smith from the United States Studies Centre at Sydney Uni. David Smith, when it comes to political discourse in the United States, what's the significance of the end of The Late Show with Stephen Colbert?
8: So Stephen Colbert was one of the more liberal voices in late night comedy, but he was far from the only one. That is still going to be quite a liberal area of television. Perhaps the biggest significance is that he had the most popular late night show. And the fact that this is now getting axed, it perhaps spells the end for late night TV comedy as a genre. I think that that is the bigger picture of what's going on here. Even though I think there were political reasons for Colbert's axing as well, it is also true that this is a very expensive form of TV to produce, and it's one which, like most forms of TV, has been facing declining ratings and declining advertising revenue over time. So you could see this as the beginning of the end of

0: an era.
1: So it sounds like you certainly accept the reasoning or the explanation of the CBS network that it did axe the show for financial reasons.
0: I don't completely accept that, no. Even though that was a useful pretext, this happened very soon after Trump criticized the network for paying what he termed a bribe to the Trump administration. Now, the context of that was that CBS's parent company wanted to merge with another very big company. To do that, they needed the approval of the relevant American government agency. And in order to achieve that, CBS settled a fairly ridiculous lawsuit that Trump had brought, claiming that he had been personally really damaged by the fact that CBS had edited an interview with Kamala Harris in a particular way. Every legal expert I saw thought that CBS would have won that case easily, that lawsuit would have been dismissed. But by settling for a huge amount with Trump, what that really was a signal that they were trying to curry favor with the Trump administration. And so when Colbert, who was someone who had long been antagonistic towards Trump and had been criticized by Trump, when he suggested that CBS had paid a bribe for Trump, it was not very long after that at all that CBS announced that they were ending his show for financial reasons. So there might have been a financial pretext for it, yes, but at the same time, the timing of it really makes it look political.
1: Do you think the president is engaging in a form of censorship?
0: I would say from his point of view, he thinks that what he's doing is engaging in a form of cultural warfare where everything is fair play, because from the point of view of him and from conservatives, this late night TV has just been dominated by these liberal critics of the Trump administration for so long that conservatives can't get a decent hearing. And so if getting rid of liberals altogether is the way that they're going to fight, then so be it. That would be how he sees it. But I would certainly see this as CBS essentially self-censoring in deference to what they know that Trump wants. And unfortunately, we have seen a lot of media outlets in the US, we have seen them engage in this kind of deference.
1: So it sounds like you think it might be the death knell for late night TV variety shows. Is it the end, though, for political satire in the US?
0: Oh, it's not the end for political satire at all, because political satire always finds new forms, new media to thrive in. Smaller outlets, independent outlets, and ordinary people are still able to engage in all the satire that they want.
1: If the Democratic Party wins the presidency in 2028, do you think there'll be a change in the media landscape in the United States?
0: I think that, you know, hoping for the comeback of things like late night comedians, that might be asking too much. The thing that liberals and the Democratic Party have to contend with is that so far, with the changes in the media landscape, the right of American politics has been much better at responding to those. And liberals and Democrats need to find a way to respond to that. And I think that's what they should be focused on.
1: That was Associate Professor David Smith from the US Studies Centre at Sydney Uni. Well, history is set to be made at the Melbourne Cricket Ground tomorrow when Collingwood champion Scott Pendlebury plays his 433rd AFL game, breaking the record for the most games ever played in the VFL or AFL. The 38-year-old debuted for the Magpies in 2006 and has been with the club ever since. Fans from around the country have flocked to Melbourne to witness the milestone match, as Oliver Gordon reports.
2: Scott Pendlebury's record-breaking AFL career got off to a very good start.
3: First kick in AFL footy. He's had a couple of handballs. This young man, big raps, big basketball background. He joins the club. First kick, first goal.
2: Almost 20 years on from this moment, Scott Pendlebury will this weekend play his 433rd game for Collingwood, breaking the all-time AFL-VFL games record. Father and son duo Glenn and Bailey have travelled from the other side of the country for the game.
4: It means the absolute world. He's an absolute legend of the game.
5: Glenn, it's the day before the game, but you're wearing your special Guernsey. What does this mean to you, this Pendles milestone?
6: It means the world. I don't think we'll ever see it again in our generation. And we've flown over from Perth especially for it.
2: Fellow Magpies tragic Alistair says he admires the Collingwood legend for more than just his footballing abilities.
7: Just his leadership, he's just an amazing, you know, he's been captain, he's done it all, and just to be able to celebrate this at the G, it's going to be unreal.
6: It's worth the airfare.
2: Over his career, Scott Pendlebury has won two premierships.
8: And the winner of the North Smith Medal for 2010 is Scott Embery from Collingwood.
2: He won the Norm Smith Medal for Best on Ground in 2010's Grand Final win and has been selected in the All-Australian team six times. His career has also crossed generations. He's played six father and son pairings. Reporters of This Week asked him whether he credits his longevity to hard work or the avoidance of career-ending injuries.
9: Yeah, it's probably a bit of both. You know, when you say, like, no major injuries, if I listed them off, you'd be surprised. You know, I've broken both legs twice, I've had a shoulder eco, fractured my jaw, broken my nose probably six

0: and well beyond the retirement age of most AFL footballers, but is not limping to the finish line and was named best on ground during last month's Anzac Day clash.
1: My whole thing for me has always been about a process and sticking to that process and trying to help the team in any way I can.
0: Sports physio Lachlan Fuchs spent 17 years with Scott Pendlebury at Collingwood.
2: Scott's always been an absolute professional in the way he's gone about managing his body and everything that goes around his performance. So whether that's his nutrition, his recovery, his application on and off the track, whether that's in the gym, in the physio room, seeking out treatment, or even outside our four walls, he's always been one to go and look for other ways to get better. And it's probably a real credit to him in that he's evolved across the course of his career.
3: Pendlebury, it's tense. It really is tense. He's jammed at home. And the black and white...
0: AFL commentator Mick Malthouse coached Scott Pendlebury across his first six seasons.
4: Most players you get have got an X factor. Scott's X factor probably was more about his professionalism at the time. He didn't seem to be there just to have a bit of fun. He wanted to be a very good footballer.
0: Scott Pendlebury was born and raised in the regional Victorian town of Sale. Before switching to football, he was a gifted junior basketballer, representing Victoria and Australia as a teenager. His junior basketball coach, Joe Crawford-Wind, says his parents instilled a strong work ethic in him.
5: His parents were very big on discipline, on respecting coaches, respecting elders, and, you know, they were really supportive in making him coachable and turning him into that teammate and leader that he is today.
0: Collingwood take on West Coast at the MCG for the milestone game. More than 90,000 are expected. Scott Pendlebury's mum, Lisa, will be in the stands.
6: I'm super proud and the tears will roll, definitely. Watching Scott run out with his children will break me.
0: And back in Sale, the juniors at College Football Club will be barracking hard for their hometown hero, who they call Pendles.
7: Three.
8: Yes, go Pendles. What an achievement. Young footballers from the College Junior Football Club in Sale, ending that report from Oliver Gordon and Beck Simmons. And that's PM for this week. PM's producer is John Stewart. Technical production by Joram Toth and David Sargent. I'm Samantha Donovan. We'll be back on Monday evening. I hope you have a great weekend. Good night.

0: ABC News. Good evening, I'm Michael Bausch. Two teenage girls have been badly hurt after being hit by a car in Mackay in the state's north. Police say the pair, aged 13 and 14, were struck by an SUV while walking along McKinney Street at about 3:30 this afternoon. They were taken to the Mackay Base Hospital with serious injuries. The 42-year-old woman who was driving the vehicle is helping police with their inquiries. Queensland's fill-in Olympics minister says it's business as usual as he takes over the portfolio responsibilities of the under-fire Tim Mander. His state political reporter Jack Mackay.
1: Tim Mander stood aside from Cabinet yesterday after the Australian Electoral Commission referred him to the AFP amid questions about his enrolment status. Tourism Minister Andrew Powell has taken over Mr. Mander's ministerial duties of sports, racing and the 2032 Games. Mr. Powell wouldn't say if he believes Mr. Mander should be sacked and says it's not his first time acting as a minister in another portfolio.
2: It's standard practice, business as usual, and my job is to keep delivering for Queensland the way we have been.
1: Premier David Crisafulli says he wants the AFP to prioritise its assessment of the matter.
0: Consular support is being provided to the family of an Australian man who's died in a hiking accident on the Inca Trail in Peru. Matthew Payton was walking with a group when he tripped and fell through a damaged security barrier. The 52-year-old was a serving Victorian policeman. Liberal Party politician Jacinta Nampajimpa-Price denies backing a podcaster's comments about stopping mass migration from certain parts of the world. Evelyn Manfield reports.
3: The Northern Territory senator has dismissed accusations that during an interview on a right-wing podcast, she supported the host's claims that hundreds of thousands of migrants from India, China, Africa and the Middle East were flooding Australia.

0: Australia and had to be stopped. During the host's remark, Senator Nampijimpaprais nodded and made affirmative noises. The host asked her opinion, noting he'd raised a lot of information. The senator said she totally agreed. In a statement defending her response, she said she was merely agreeing to it being a lot of information and was not endorsing discrimination based on race, ethnicity or religion.
1: A French appeals court has found Airbus and Air France guilty of corporate manslaughter over a 2009 Atlantic plane crash that killed 228 people. Here's Europe correspondent Zoe Ford.
2: 3 years after a lower court acquitted Airbus and Air France for flight AF447 crashing into the Atlantic Ocean, the Paris appeals court found them solely and entirely responsible. All 216 passengers and 12 crew on the flight from Rio de Janeiro to Paris were killed when the plane crashed into the sea during a storm, making it the deadliest incident in French aviation history. A group representing victims' families said justice has absolutely been done, but they're not happy with the penalties. The airline and aircraft manufacturer have each been ordered to pay the maximum fine of around $360,000.
1: To sport, and round 12 of the NRL continues tonight with the Bulldogs hosting the Storm. Both sides are chasing a much-needed victory, as Chris Mitchell reports.
3: The Bulldogs are straining at the leash to snap a 5-match losing streak, and this could be a good chance. Melbourne will be missing their superstar trio, Cameron Munster, Harry Grant and Trent Liero, all on origin duty. But the club has famously maintained a dominant winning record during the mid-season rep period, and their coach, Craig Bellamy, is sounding relaxed.
4: We'll miss them players, but these young blokes get an opportunity, you know, to get to see what NRL's all about.
3: Keegan Russell-Smith is one of the key replacements, making just his second career NRL appearance. He'll partner Jerome Hughes in the halves, replacing Cameron Munster.
1: And there are two games tonight in round 11 of the AFL. Richmond takes on Essendon at the MCG and Fremantle hosts St Kilda. To the weather for Queensland, isolated showers tomorrow for the border ranges, parts of the southeast, the far north coast and the far west. Mostly fine elsewhere, Brisbane 17 to 25, the Sunshine Coast 17 to 24, the Gold Coast 16 to 24 and Ipswich 13 to 26. A few showers about the southeast on Sunday, Monday and Tuesday. On Moreton Bay, southerly winds reaching 30 knots, seas 1.5 metres. 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
5: What happens when residents in a community simply aren't counted?
6: They are not visible in our data. They won't be visible in the decision-making, in the decisions that will shape the future, in the places that they live in.
5: In a small regional town near the Victorian border, a huge chunk of the population that go about their day like everyone else, working, shopping, simply aren't on the census. We'll take you to the town of Robinvale later on Australia Wide to find out why they've not been counted. And you'll

0: So we're left with my mum and dad's generation who, you know, had words here and there, but, you know, struggled to, you know, practice it as kids and, you know, even as adults.
1: First, though, we'll head to the Gold Coast ahead of some wild weather expected this weekend. My name's Alex Barwick. You're listening to Australia Wide, coming to you from Arinda Country in Mbantwa Alice Springs. The majority of Australians live by the beach, but the coastline we've built our lives around is disappearing before our eyes. Coastal erosion is not a new issue, but our changing climate means there's been some drastic changes to the coastline in recent decades. This weekend, beachgoers on the southeast Queensland coast are being warned to be careful. The Weather Bureau says locals can expect waves of up to 4 metres to batter the coastline and cause hazardous conditions, and the big swell could cause further erosion at already exposed beaches. Our reporter on the Gold Coast, Charmaine Allison, has this story.
2: As the sun rises over Burleigh Heads, surfers are hitting the waves.
3: I just talked to my boss that I'm feeling a little bit sick, and I believe I'm going to be a little bit sick for the next few, 3 days maybe. So yeah, everything's sorted out, yeah.
2: They're all hoping to make the most of the large, powerful swells forecast for the southeast Queensland coast this weekend, with waves of up to 4 metres expected to peak today or tomorrow.
4: We'd be definitely suggesting for the board riders, just experienced board riders only. We've got a lot of water moving around there and some big waves.
2: That's Gold Coast Acting Chief Lifeguard Shane Berry. He says it's not a weekend for beachgoers to push their limits.
4: In terms of swimming, definitely flagged areas only. There may be the chance with this increased swell that we have some beach closures. So please, if there is those beach closed signs, just respect them and no swimming. And check in with the lifeguards before going for a swim.
2: Phelim Hanafy, senior forecaster at the Bureau of Meteorology, says a low in the Tasman Sea is the primary driver of the huge forecast swell. It sparked a coastal hazard warning stretching from south of Coffs Harbour all the way north to Moreton Island.
5: It's as that low pulls out into the central Tasman Sea, it allows the swells to come more onto the southeast Queensland coast, and it helps to generate a strong to gale for southerlies.
2: Further offshore, strong winds could see waves reach up to 6 metres. Mr. Hanafy says these dangerous surf conditions will likely ease on Monday, but they may leave some damage in their wake.
5: That could lead to some significant erosion on some of the beaches, particularly the more south-facing beaches.
2: Recent conditions have already caused minor erosion at some Gold Coast beaches in recent weeks, according to Gold Coast Chief Lifeguard William Ashley.
6: We just had a run of consistent swell around that sort of 2 metres for the last few weeks, and that coincided with some big tides. And some inclement weather that's caused the erosion in the area there.
2: It's led to what's known as scarping, steep sand ridges at Burleigh and other beaches further north.
6: It's only quite minor in the Burleigh area, probably around that sort of 3/4 of a metre, so not a major cliff. Council crews have been out and working and have shored it up, made it safe.
2: These sheer scarps can look pretty dramatic, but the local council says they're not unusual for this time of year. Angus Jackson, a coastal engineer and chief executive at International Coastal Management, agrees. In fact, he says scarping can be a good sign.
7: What it means is we've got a good sand buffer in front of us, the wall, that now nature's using sacrificially as the sand moves north. So it's a natural process, and to some extent we have to live with it.
2: Each year, the beach is replenished with sand pumped from nearby Talabudra Creek. This annual dredging program is set to start up again in July, and council says it'll significantly increase sand volumes in the area. Mr. Jackson says he's not concerned at all.
7: If we lose the beach for a short time until the winter nourishment, it's just part of the natural managing beaches. And the Gold Coast manages erosion very, very well.
1: Gold Coast reporter Charmaine Allison there.
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1: We head now to a town nestled next to the Murray River, not far from the Victorian-New South Wales border. It's a ghost town, but Robinvale is not actually haunted. The ghosts are real people, but ones whose heads aren't counted as part of the Australian Bureau of Statistics census. Now, a community drive is underway to better capture the true population, thought to be more than double what's on the official record, to make sure that the town has the infrastructure it needs. Kath McAloon has this story.
9: As dusk settles on a warm autumn evening, minibuses pull up in the main street of Robinvale in Victoria's northwest. Workers dressed in high-vis pile out and make a beeline to one of the town's 5 Asian grocery stores.

0: doors. It's hard to believe this buzzing strip, home to Vietnamese, Chinese and Malaysian food outlets, a bubble tea store, Italian cafe and money transfer agent, is in a small country town with an official population of just a few thousand people. And that's the issue. According to locals like Lane Lee, the true population of Robinvale is much higher than the latest census estimate of 3,700.
1: We all believe, especially this time of the year, when there's a lot of seasonal workers coming in to do the harvest, we definitely have more than 10,000 population.
0: This Murray River town is a hub for surrounding farms growing almonds, grapes and vegetable crops. Its population swells with seasonal and migrant workers over the harvest period, but for years there's been a belief that even in non-peak times, there's far more people living here than being counted. Back in 2018, the local council hired consultants to do their own population count. Bruce Myers from the Robinvale Euston Workforce Network explains it looked at supermarket and fuel purchases, bank transactions, water usage and pharmacy prescriptions.
2: It showed the population varied between, I think it was 7,900 and 9,600, so for simplicity's sake, the community's basing an average of 8,000 people.
0: Being home to what's been dubbed a ghost community, a population that goes uncounted and unaccounted for, is putting a strain on Robinvale.
2: All decisions that are made about service delivery are based on how many people those services need to be put in place for. So if you're basing all of your service assumptions on a smaller population than what's actually there, then you're not getting enough resources to provide those services. So it impacts

0: £1,000, one childcare centre, struggle to get a doctor's appointment, find housing or access public transport. And these pressures mean it's hard to attract health and other professionals to town or businesses to invest. Bruce Myers says the ripple effect of a chronic population undercount is hurting morale.
1: If any area has a perception that no one's going to invest in it or move there permanently, that's not a good sign. This town is growing. This town is growing, but we needed to reflect that on the numbers that are used by decision makers.
0: Now there's a campaign to get more people counted in the next census in August, starting with targeting locals in this ethnically and linguistically diverse community who may not have filled out the census in previous years. On the main street in town, Laura Masasso runs a business where workers can transfer money overseas, buy phone cards and get tech support. She says in a town where overcrowded housing is common, it's likely lots of people are being left off census forms.
2: So a lot of families don't fill it in correctly, you know, because if they've got, say it's a home, a three-bedroom home that's only supposed to have, I know, 10 people in it, and they've got like 25. They're not going to put that on the census.
0: Fellow business owner Lane Lee thinks many people living in Robin Vale, having come from countries that don't do a census, may not understand the importance of taking part. And language is also a barrier.
3: They don't understand English, or the message doesn't, you know, pass on to them in their own language. Of course, they're gonna miss out.
0: National Census spokesperson Emily Walter says the ABS is aware of the undercount in Robin Vale and are employing staff with language skills to deliver information in the lead up to this year's census.
4: Any way that we can help people and support people in completing the census is our focus.
0: One Robin Vale local who's helping with efforts to get greater participation in the census is Alisi Fangaloka. She's originally from Tonga and has lived in Robin Vale for 2 decades. She thinks a fear of authority and sharing personal information has deterred some in the Pacific community from completing the census in the past. And she says gaining trust through culturally appropriate education about the census, delivered by familiar faces and in language, will help. And she says the community has much to benefit from a more accurate count.
5: If they are not visible in our data, they won't be visible in the decision making, in the decisions that we

0: To talk energy. It's a hot button issue across the country, where it should come from, how Australia should be investing in it. And in the regions, we've seen rolling examples of communities and renewable energy initiatives struggling to coexist. But a group of pastoralists in the New South Wales Far West have chosen to open their gates. Broken Hill reporter Oliver Brown has this story.
1: When Australian renewable energy company Tilt Renewables first knocked on the door of outback pastoralist Sam Bevan, he was sceptical about their intentions. Sam and his family own and operate a property north of Broken Hill covering about 75,000 hectares, and like many in the agriculture industry, was not willing to sell part of his land simply to pave the way for wind turbines. But after taking a moment to look at the offer on the table, where he would lease the land and earn an ongoing income, he realised it may present a mutual benefit.
2: We needed to know that there was no grounds for any compulsory acquisition or anything of the like around their project, which it turns out that there's not. But as far as the contracts that were put forward to us, they were fairly reasonable. And like the Tilt Renewables guys said, you know, by all means, give them to a lawyer, we'll pay the legal fees, et cetera, et cetera. And yeah, it didn't take very long. And I think most people they've approached have signed on now.
1: About 2 years on, conversations between Tilt, the Bevans and other pastoralists in the region have been ongoing, and by all public and private accounts, have been mostly positive. It's a major outlier compared to other parts of the country, where some regional areas are actively contesting renewable development in their backyard. Mr. Bevan says he understands the contention elsewhere, but there are some major points of difference in the Far West.
2: As for people just straight up saying no in other pastoral areas, when I've spoken to the Tilt Renewables guys about, you know, areas where they've just been flat out knocked back, they said the simple fact with that is if you go into a cropping place, you're essentially asking to take a piece of their cropping land away.
1: Mr. Bevan, who is also the president of the Pastoralists Association of West Darling, says the group is overall in favour of a renewable energy in the Far West, but on the condition there is always reliable and adequate mains power to properties. As for Tilt Renewables, which already owns two other major renewable energy assets near Broken Hill, the current agreement is about testing the land for a significant untapped wind energy source it believes exists in the region. General Manager of Development David Beavers says its existing wind farm at Silverton may be only a

0: is still many years away and will face a lot of hurdles to get off the ground.
1: We do need to build that connection back into an existing network. We know that there's vulnerabilities with the existing line that comes out to Broken Hill, so we'll be building new connections as part of this project, but that needs to be fitted in with the national plan of transmission. So working with the government bodies that control that is part of the key piece of work we need to do now and solve that before we know that Outback Energy can become a reality. We're talking mid-2030s before this could become a reality.
0: But if successful, Clean Energy Council national spokesperson Chris O'Keefe believes the project has the potential to play a big role in Australia's transition to a renewable energy future.
2: 90% of Australia's east coast coal-fired power stations are going to be shut down in the next 10 years. When you look at a nameplate capacity basis, 10 gigawatts of renewable energy is the same amount of electricity as 5 coal-fired power stations. Now, that's not an insignificant amount of electricity. And we all use it, right? It doesn't matter if it's a shearing shed in Wilcannia or somebody's semi in the middle of Surry Hills that's 180 square metres.
3: Clean Energy Council spokesperson Chris O'Keefe finishing that report from Oliver Brown in Broken Hill. The Australian Energy Market Operator has confirmed it's considering Tilt Renewables' submission for new transmission lines in far west New South Wales. You're listening to Australia Wide. My name's Alex Barwick. We head to the regions in South Australia, where a group of volunteers are locked in a property dispute with the state's National Trust. Essentially, trust members are deeply unhappy about decisions that have been made by the National Trust about the state's heritage. Now, the South Australian opposition is pushing for a parliamentary inquiry into the conservation group, as one of its chapters shares their own difficulties, putting a spotlight on the gap between the charity and its regionally based volunteers. George Yankovic filed this report for Millicent in the state's southeast.
4: I'm just walking now in between two ladies' phaetons. They're noted for their big step on the side.
5: When he's not taking care of his grandchildren, Barry Long spends his time maintaining the state's largest collection of horse-drawn vehicles. He's chair of one of SA's 45 National Trust branches, made up of locals who work on preserving historical properties and artefacts.
6: It's just an insight to the past and how people used to live, and which just fascinates me. We don't realise how lucky we are, and I think we would struggle now to go back to the way that was.
5: But behind the scenes, Mr. Long is challenging the National Trust over the proceeds from a property sale, $230,000 to be exact, an enormous sum for a group that relies solely on donations.
6: We were looking at this horse-drawn vehicle collection and we thought maybe the house would be better off in private hands and the money would be good to start doing what we were doing.
5: The small cottage was bequeathed to the Millicent branch in 1975 and sold in 2015, but the problems only began recently. The branch agreed to let the charity invest the money for it, but it now wants the whole amount, saying it's worried it's being spent on day-to-day admin and not for the community benefit.
6: Around 3 or 4 years ago, we started asking questions where this money actually was. We started asking and we were getting no answers. You'd send an email, you wouldn't get a reply. You would ask a question and if you sort of met the CEO at the time and the subject would be changed.
5: The National Trust disputes this. It's paid around $60,000 to Millicent so far in interest and it's adamant the money is safely tucked away. But Mr. Long hasn't been deterred and wants to see the proof.
6: They need to be totally transparent. Which they're not. They need to talk more to us, which they're not doing and which they've never really done.
5: But Millicent isn't the only branch that's butting heads with the charity, which owns more than 100 historic properties in SA. It's facing a crisis in Moonta on the York Peninsula, where the World Heritage-nominated Cornish Mines, a major tourism drawcard, have been shut for nearly 4 months after the local committee was suspended over management disagreements. More than 100 volunteers followed them out, and the ousted committee is now heading to the SA Supreme Court to overturn that move. The state Labor government says they need to work out their differences independently, but on Wednesday, Shadow Environment Minister Nicholas Centofanti moved to refer the National Trust to a parliamentary committee for further investigation.
7: When grassroots members and volunteers are writing to members of parliament, then it is really important, I think, that we as a parliament listen to those concerns and take note of those concerns.

0: She says dozens of members have contacted her from across the state with a variety of issues, but she's reserving judgment until the whole picture becomes clear.
1: This isn't an attack. This is simply allowing all the parties to have their say in a really transparent and open manner, and it's just to ensure that we have accountability and confidence in the National Trust.
0: Members also want the inquiry to look at the sustainability of the trust, which is in a $300,000 deficit and concedes it has sold properties in the past to stay afloat. Its CEO, Nicolette Delernier, told the ABC last month it was asset rich but cash poor, and it was working with members to find new ways of bringing visitors in. However, she says an inquiry is too far and could compromise the National Trust's independence.
2: If they're really interested in being involved in the way the National Trust operates, come to the AGM, make changes. There are things that we could do differently. There are things that we are looking to do differently. To ask for that change to be managed through a parliamentary inquiry is an incredibly wasteful thing to do.
0: The government hasn't yet made its position clear. Meanwhile, in Millicent, Mr Long says unless something changes, the branch may look at splitting off and other branches will follow suit.
3: Apart from the name, there's really nothing in it for us at all but a headache.
0: What consequences that would have for the future of the state's heritage remains to be seen.
4: Reporter George Yankovic with that story from South Australia. And finally, on Australia-wide, sharing culture through bedtime stories. A young First Nations dad from North Queensland has written a very special book for his son. It's thanks to a culmination of painstaking work alongside experts, and there's a hope that it'll teach an old language to the next generation. Brooke Tindall has this story.
5: 3-year-old Mateo listens closely as his dad reads his favourite bedtime story, Where is the Dark Emu?
6: Gunda Gundaloo.

0: continuing our culture.
1: His grandparents were part of the stolen generation and were told not to practice their language and culture.
0: There's not, you know, a lot of old people alive now that like do know that, or that because of trauma, that whole trauma affects the ability to pass it on. So we're left with my mum and dad's generation, who, you know, had words here and there, but, you know, struggled to, you know, practice it as kids and, you know, even as adults.
1: Now a father of two boys, Mr. Knox wrote the children's book so they too can learn the Gujjal language.
0: You obviously want to keep culture continuing, and with Aboriginal and Torres Strait Islander culture, it's the oldest living, continuing culture, and continuing just means that it's being passed on. So if I wasn't passing it on to my next generation, then my culture stops in my family. So I thought it was really important.
1: Where is the Dark Emu? Follows the search for the Dark Emu, finding various other emus like the Good Emu, the Happy Emu and the Angry Emu.
0: Wantha Gunda Gundaloo, which is, where is the Dark Emu?
1: Gujjal country expands across North Queensland in the Charters Towers region. To write the book, he used a language guide, which was written by another Gujjal man, Uncle William Santo. Mr. Santo says he spent a long time putting the guide together with the assistance of a team of linguists.
2: Putting together the pronouns and nouns and everything, what you see in the grammar guide, it was painstaking hard work for 3 years.

0: with him and putting it all together, going back and forth for 3 years. A lot of the language is still lost, or it still need to be found. And this may be the first edition. I'm hoping young people will create a second edition. I'll leave that opportunity for them.
1: Mr. Sano says he's proud to see his language guide being used to teach Gujul at such a young age through stories like Where is the Dark Emu?
0: This achievement is for not only me, but for future generation. When I'm dead and gone, I want them to carry on and speak the language. I want to see the young people dancing to Gujul songs, speaking Gujul.
1: Mr. Knox says he looks forward to writing more stories for his sons in Gujul.
2: Can't just be, you know, one person here or there. Now that Uncle's made that book, he's, you know, given everyone that opportunity to take that next step, which I think is really important because, you know, our kids and the next kids, you know, grow up on it as well, and it just becomes, you know, a natural thing, and it's not even dying, it's growing, it's living. Keep looking over there. Oh, Yaringa Gunda Gundalung. Here is the dark emu.
3: Gujula man Braithen Knox ending that report from Brooke Tyndall. And that's Australia Wide for today. My name's Alex Barwick. Thanks to the program's producer, Josie Sargent, and thank you for listening. Have a great weekend.

0: ABC News. Good evening, I'm Michael Bausch. Two people have been jailed over a fatal shooting in Toowoomba on the Darling Downs in March 2022. The victim had been driving on Ruthven Street, as Aisling Brennan reports.
1: 28-year-old Lachlan Mark Freund and 39-year-old Tina Kathleen Hazard were both sentenced in the Toowoomba Supreme Court today after pleading guilty to the manslaughter of Thor Morgan. The court was told the pair had followed the 25-year-old by car before Freund fired shots at Mr Morgan's vehicle. Fragments of the fired bullet became lodged in Mr Morgan's brain and he died in hospital 2 months later. During sentencing remarks, Justice Catherine Muir called the pair's actions an extremely serious case of manslaughter. Freund was sentenced to 11 years jail and Hazard was sentenced to 9 years behind bars.
0: The pedestrian who tragically died after being struck by a police vehicle in Cairns yesterday has been identified as 71-year-old Boksoon Kwon. Roseanne Maloney has this report.
2: Investigators say a police vehicle collided with the Trinity Beach woman just before 7 a.m. at the intersection of Lily and Sheridan Streets. Ms Kwon was taken to Cairns Hospital where she later died. The Queensland Police Union says officers in the car were pursuing an offender when the car hit Ms Kwon. The Forensic Crash Unit and Ethical Standards Command are now investigating with oversight from the Crime and Corruption Commission. The investigation will examine dashcam vision from the police car to determine what happened before Ms Kwon died. Police say support has been offered to everyone involved.
0: Queensland's Premier says his benched Olympics minister has assured him he followed electoral rules despite his federal police referral. Here's state political reporter Jack Mackay.
3: Tim Mander has stood aside from Cabinet after the Australian Electoral Commission referred him to the AFP amid questions about his enrolment status. The member for Everton insists he properly registered his address at all times. Premier David Crisafulli says Mr Mander has also assured him he's followed the rules. He welcomed his decision to step down.
4: And with that comes a loss of his title, his ability to do his job. That's a big deal.
3: Tourism Minister Andrew Powell will take over Mr Mander's ministerial duties.
0: US President Donald Trump says America will send an additional 5,000 troops to Poland. It comes amid confusion on whether the White House is reducing or boosting its military footprint in Europe, as the BBC's Joel Gunter reports.
5: The announcement today from President Trump comes just 2 days after the Vice President, J.D. Vance, said the U.S. was to cancel a planned deployment of 4,000 troops to Poland. It was not immediately clear if Mr. Trump's announcement was a resumption of that deployment or part of a different plan. The Trump administration has signaled in recent weeks that it intends to reduce its overall troop levels in Europe, part of its America First agenda.
0: Veteran union figure Michael Crosby is officially the CFMEU's new administrator. He's moving from his temporary role to permanently replace Mark Irving, who quit last month, as Michaela Ortolan reports.

0: Senior barrister Mark Irving was announced as the administrator of the CFMEU in 2024 amid revelations of widespread corruption, criminality and violence. Since then, he's commissioned multiple investigations into the union, removed hundreds from their positions and even been subject to death threats. He tendered his resignation last month, explaining that the administration was entering a new rebuilding phase. Experienced and respected union leader Michael Crosby was handed powers then, and today he's officially been announced as the new administrator. The union says Mr. Crosby is committed to driving change and restoring the CFMEU.
1: To sport, and round 12 of the NRL continues tonight with the Bulldogs hosting the Melbourne Storm. There are two games in round 11 of the AFL. Richmond takes on Essendon at the MCG, while Fremantle hosts St Kilda. To the weather for Queensland, isolated showers tomorrow for the border ranges, parts of the southeast, the far north coast and the far west. Mostly fine elsewhere. Brisbane, 17 to 25. The Sunshine Coast, 17 to 24. The Gold Coast, 16 to 24. Ipswich tomorrow, a low of 13 with a top of 26. A few showers expected for the southeast on Sunday, Monday and Tuesday. On Moreton Bay, southerly winds reaching 30 knots, seas around 1.5 metres. For more news, head to news.abc.net.au.
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3: Hello, it's lovely to have your company as we get ready to play the National Weekend Evenings Quiz. 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You know how it goes. First caller is an instant winner. Doesn't matter what happens with the quiz, you win. 1300 800 222. Don't make me play thinking music or whatever. Have a music. Don't just sit there and go, oh, I'm not going to call. I'm not going to. You will get through. So call me, play the quiz with me. And we thought tonight during the quiz myself and producer Tash in the chair tonight. I can't believe I didn't call you out earlier, Tash. I'm sorry. Tash is in the chair as our producer tonight. Kindly filling in for Joe tonight. So Tash and I were spitballing what we're going to talk with you about tonight during the quiz. And we thought, given we're going to be talking about tradies a little later tonight and renovations and all that, if you could change one room in your house, which would it be and how? What do you dream up? What does it look like? Is it a bathroom? Is it a garage? Maybe if you have a man cave, maybe if you have a gym, a bedroom, a dining, look, anything really in your home. If you could change it, how would you do it? What would it look like? As we play the quiz, 1300 800 222. And to give you a chance to get to your phone and call, let's listen to Juice Newton's Queen of Hearts.

0: Juice Newton, Queen of Hearts, and it's so nice to get your calls so we can play the quiz on 1300 800 222. But I've got to call out Christine on the text line. Thank you. I love the fact that Christine still remembers that I love watching air crash investigations, to text me and tell me that on one of the mainstream channels, they have two seasons of Minute by Minute, has planes and other disasters within Australia. Thought you might be interested. Chris, thanks a lot, Chris, and you're absolutely right. I'd be interested. I'm on reruns still, just waiting for new episodes to pop up. So thank you for that. We've got to answer Tracy's question. Tracy on the text line says, was that the same Tash, the producer, on the Jessica Malboy episode of The Assembly? Tracy, unfortunately, Tash is shaking her head, saying, no, it is not the same Tash, the producer. Although that is, it's really close, Tash. You know, Tash, the producer. I don't know. She's smiling. But no, Tash says it's not her. All right, 1300 800 222, as we play the National Weekend Evenings Quiz. And tonight we're talking about, if you could change one room in your house, which would it be and how? What would it look like? How would you change it? What would you do? For me, it would be changing an upstairs section of my house and turning and transforming it from a bookshelf to a bit more of a library. So Tash was inspiring me with some of her ideas as well. One with, you know, those ladders that you swing from, like, or that you, like, you know, drag from side to side. It would definitely have that. I imagine it being just this small nook, nothing big, floor to ceiling, filled with books, really comfortable, ambient room. So it's not very bright, but it's just got this perfect lighting. There's green in there. If I could put a tree in it, I would, to be honest. I'd plant something in there in a pot that would bring nature into the room while I sit down and use that space to kind of travel to not only parts of the world, but different times in our history and also into our future as well. So that would be it for me. Tash, what about you? What if you could change one room in your home?
1: Hi, Serene. It would be, I think it would have to be the bathroom for me, because I would love a luxurious bathroom, the standing bath, a wonderful shower, you know, a giant sink with lots of storage, because I've got quite long hair and I require space for all of my hair dryer, hair tools,
0: accessories,
1: everything. So I think for my home in particular, that would be the room I'd like to renovate.
0: And do you have, is there a particular theme? So would you go contemporary? Would you go, is it like a Victorian, because you said a standing bath, but is it more that modern contemporary kind of baths, or are we going a bit more, we're going back a bit in time, maybe a period in time?
1: Yes.
0: I mean, or even a part of the world, you know?
1: Well, I've always loved the sort of mosaic floors. I think they're quite beautiful as well.
0: So a bit of an Ottoman. Oh, that sounds so pretty. Okay. And what's the likelihood of something like this happening, Tash?
1: I'm not sure. Well, it might. I'd probably have to move, because I'm currently in an apartment. So it would be maybe the next home.
0: Maybe. Why not? Thank you, Tash.
1: Thanks, Serene.
0: Over to you. If you could change one room in your house, in your home, which would it be? And what would you do with it? What would you dream up? Let's talk about that while we play the quiz. 1300 800 222.

0: And for our first caller and instant winner, it is Jack in Seymour. Hey there, Jack.
1: Hello, how are you going?
0: Yeah, can you hear me?
1: I can hear you, mate. How are you?
0: Very well, thanks. You are our first caller and instant winner, but you are also a first-time caller. Is that right?
1: That's correct.
0: Yay.
2: You. First-time caller.
0: Yabba dabba do to you. Welcome to the National Weekend Evenings Quiz. A book will be coming your way as a prize, as the first caller prize. So nice work. Yay.
1: Thank you. Cool. Thanks so much, mate. Appreciate it.
0: So tell me, Jack, if you could change one room in your house, in your home, which would it be? And what do you dream up? What would you dream up?
1: So personally, I just need a home first. But apart from that, my partner and I, we'd probably get a dual shower heads in the bathroom, I think is a must, because we keep flooding the bathroom.
0: Are you serious?
1: Yeah, mate, not enough room.
0: How long? Oh, room. Like, how long are you showering? How long do you spend in the shower? 5 minutes?
1: Well, I spend a bit less under the water, but
0: anyway, so that's a private space, two shower heads for you, yeah? So
1: yeah,
0: is that
1: absolutely.
0: It? Like, you wouldn't take a room. Like, I'm kind of going, let's go a bit bigger. You could transform a room, which would it be? And, what would you dream up? Shower heads, fine. Two shower heads, pretty good, actually. If you could really go big.
1: Yeah, I don't know. I guess maybe like a rainforest environment in the bathroom is pretty cool, I reckon. Maybe have like a terrarium style bathroom.
0: Yeah, Tash and I are nodding like emphatically to that. You could just visualize it, right? That would be incredible.
1: Waterfalls,
0: lots of green, hanging plants and also, so nice.
1: Right,
0: I like it.
1: Thanks,
0: with your two shower heads.
1: Yeah, absolutely. Yeah.
0: All right, Jack, let's go to the quiz. Our first question for tonight. Can you name the Festival of Lights starting in Sydney tonight?
1: Vivid.
0: That's it.
1: Yeah.
0: And we're off. Vivid is correct. Name. Yeah. All right, I've got a news question for you. Can you name the host of The Late Show who has wrapped up his final show today?
1: Is it Stephen? Is it? Or the other guy?
0: It is.
1: Stephen Colbert?
0: That's the one. Yeah, Stephen Colbert's correct.
1: I've got some support with me as well.
0: Brains trusts are wonderful.
1: Yeah.
0: Yep, do it. All right, next question.
3: Multiple choice.
0: The Alice Springs School of the Air is celebrating a milestone anniversary this year. How old is it? 75 years? 85 years or 100 years?
1: Anyone? No one? 75, you reckon? Yeah. All right, let's go with 75, please, Renee.
4: Nailed it.
0: Is it because Tash is in the chair you're calling me Renee tonight? I think so.
1: Oh, sorry, mate.
0: Doesn't matter, we are one. We had a giggle. 75 years is Renee Serene. They're kind of close. Tash is in the. I mean, we all just kind of blend. You know, that's what team is, right? The voices across the nights. It's good. All right, 75 years is correct on that one. I've got a music question for you. What's the name and the artist of this song? Take a listen.

0: I'm after the name and the artist of that song.
1: Is that Hello, Hello by Beatles? Hello, Goodbye, sorry.
0: Hello, Goodbye. Oh.

0: Nice work. Well, Hello, Goodbye. Yeah, well played. Hello, Goodbye by the Beatles is correct. Next question. Who wrote My Family and Other Animals?
1: What's the name of that doctor who on the is the bird? That's probably not that. I'm not sure, mate. I'm not sure.
0: You reckon you're going to pass this one?
1: We've got to have a stab. Okay. Do you know a name? No.
0: My Family and Other Animals. What do you reckon? How's the brain trust going?
1: No.
0: No?
1: The brain trust is staring at me.
0: The blank stares.
1: Dancing around to the Beatles and now it's all up. We've lost it.
0: But you've had a great run on the quiz, Jack and Brain Trust. Nice work. And like I said, it actually doesn't really matter what happens with the quiz. Your first call an instant winner. So we're going to be sending a book your way. I'm going to pop you on hold. Tash is going to take down your details. Let her know what genres you like and we will see what we can find.
1: Mate, you're the best. Thank you
0: so
1: much.
0: Good on you, Jack. Have a good night. You and your brain's trust. Thank you.
1: You too, mate.
0: Bye.
1: Bye.
0: Alex is in Bullaburra. Hello there, Alex.
2: Hey, Serene. How you doing?
0: I'm well, thank you. Tell me, if you could change one room in your home, which would it be and what would you dream up?
2: Look, I'm a basic bathroom complainer too. In fact, I just want to get rid of something. I want to get rid of my bathtub because it's in the way. It makes me feel bad. It reminds me that I never relax. And I just want it gone.
0: That bathtub's having quite the effect.
2: Yeah, it is.
0: Okay, but let's go a bit bigger. This is what I was sort of saying to Jack. All right. And what is that? Hang on, side note. What is it with the bathroom? And it really is one of like, is it bathroom and kitchen? Are those the first two that are really go-tos in terms of a room to or a space to change? I wonder why. What do you reckon?
2: I suppose with your bathtub,
0: that's a different story, but what do you reckon?
2: Yeah, look, I know I've got a deep, deep psychosocial relationship with my bathtub, but I think for most people, it's just like, I suppose it's where they spend most of their awake time.
0: Yeah.
2: And the rest of the time, you can't really complain about your bedroom because you're asleep.
0: This is also true. Yeah, I do. I know what you mean. So your bathroom. So we'll get rid of the bathtub first.
2: Get rid of the bath.
0: Yep. Yeah. And then we're just going to put a shower. It's just the shower.
2: Just the shower,
0: yeah.
2: So that I can have a nice, clean, non-guilt-inducing bathroom space.
0: Beautiful. And are we talking, is it like a cubicle-style shower or are you just going to have like a glass panel and it's a bit more open?
2: Like I think a glass panel would be good. Yep. Yeah, just keep it real simple.
0: Okay.
2: There's just too much happening in the bathroom. And just I think having the bathroom, you know, the bath leave the bathroom. Making it just a room would be really great.
0: That's all you ask. Just a toilet, or maybe a toilet, maybe not. Because sometimes you've got bathrooms where the toilet's not in the bathroom, right? Like the toilet's separate.
2: Well, that could be good because that gives people a bit of privacy. That could be good.
0: This is also true, especially if someone needs to go to the toilet and you're having a shower.
2: Yeah.
0: Rain for shower or you really don't care? You don't strike me as someone who, you know, would need to kind of go all out. I'm like, as long as that bathtub's gone, that's it.
2: No, I'm just committed to the removal of the bathtub.
0: All right. What's going on here? How long has that bathtub been staring you in the face?
2: It has been staring me in the face for since 2023, since I moved in.
0: Ah, okay.
2: And I feel bad removing it because people don't often get rid of things, do they? It's, you know, you're often adding things. You're not trying to get rid of a feature.
0: Yeah, well, in a bathtub. So the place you were in previously, was there, did we face the same issue? I feel like I'm invested in this with you now, Alex. Was there a bathtub where you were living before here?
2: Well, that's okay. I took it there. Yeah, there was a bathtub there, which also used to make me feel guilty because it's the whole thing where you've got a bathtub and it just gets dusty and you're just like, why do I not of baths? And it sort of brings your whole lack of like work-life balance into focus and just like that bath is laughing at me.
0: Can I?
2: You know?
0: Yeah. I'm with you. I don't know if this is the wrong thing to say or the right thing to say, but I'm going to put it out there anyway.

0: I get bored in baths. Yeah, do you likewise. Like taking? Okay.
1: No, no. I'm maximum 5 minutes, and then I'm itching to get out.
0: Yes, absolutely, lady. I am with you all the way. I can't bring a book. I've tried it. Sit down, and it's not because I don't like relaxing. I really enjoy relaxing and sort of just sitting down and just taking the time to even be my own thoughts sometimes. But I get really bored in the bath. It's like, yeah, I mean, I'm with you. 5 minutes in and out. So, you know what? Then get rid of the guilt. That's it. You get bored. Yep. Change your perspective.
1: Yep. I'll get to it. When I fix my work-life balance, I'll get to it.
0: Okay, let's go to the quiz. Let's do this. All right, the question we are on. Who wrote My Family and Other Animals? Any thoughts?
1: I do have one guess, but I don't think it's very good. John Birmingham?
0: Oh, no. Far out. It's not John Birmingham, but it has been so great to talk to you, Alex.
1: Likewise.
0: And let's wheel that bathtub out of your bathroom. Good to talk to you, Alex. Have a good
1: Thank
0: night.
1: Thank you. Bye.
0: Take care. Bye-bye. Anita is in Queenstown in New Zealand. Yeah. Hello there, Anita.
2: Hello.
0: Hi. Tell me, if you could change one room in your home, which would it be and what do you dream up instead?
2: Look, I'm not going to be – I am going to be boring because I'm going to say bathroom like every other person.
0: That's okay. Tell me what you're dreaming up.
2: So, like Gardens of Babylon with all the, like, you know, the plants hanging down and then this clawfoot bath – and I am going to read my book and I'm going to have a big, massive glass of wine. While I read, I'm going to be drinking my wine and just having the best time with a sign on the door that said, I can't swear, I know, that just basically says to everyone else
0: disturb.
2: In the house.
0: Mm-hmm.
2: Yeah, yes, exactly.
0: Yeah.
2: Yep. But in another language. But
0: using other French, terminology. Yep, got it.
2: Yes, that is my dream life. I have a bath at the moment, but they just keep coming in and, like, there's no, mum, like, where's the cheese? Oh, mum, like, where's this? Oh, hello, like, you know. Have
0: oh,
2: you been
0: sorry
2: the
0: to interrupt.
2: Like, that's not on. Yeah, sorry. Well, you did interrupt and you're not sorry, so get out.
0: Yeah. All right. Look, you've painted. Like,
2: anyway,
0: Oh, for sure. And the visuals there with the Gardens of Babylon, right? So this bathroom's going to be huge.
2: Huge.
0: Yeah.
2: And the mold's gone.
0: Yeah.
2: And the crappy leaks in the floor are gone. And I'm going to have these plants that hang down and almost touch my face, but not quite.
0: Yep.
2: And a little bit of steam, and it's just going to be like heaven.
0: A beautiful aroma running through the room as well.
2: Yes, my candles. I already have the candles. I'll just move them into the new bathroom with the candles, like, burning. Yeah,
0: that's it.
2: Yeah, it's going to be great.
0: It's going to be fantastic.
2: Oh, my brain's trust are getting a little bit, like, annoyed with me.
0: Why? Because of your bathroom dreams.
2: Exactly why.
0: They're taking offense. What do you mean we can't interrupt you without, you know, any permission?
2: I know,
0: whatsoever?
2: Exactly. Mom. Yeah.
0: Oh, Anita. Okay, to the quiz. Do you know who wrote, do you or your brains trust? Do you know who wrote My Family?
2: We're thinking it could be Gerald Durrell.
0: Yeah, that's the one. Nice work. Gerald Durrell is...
2: I have an English teacher here and she's awesome. So
0: Oh, beautiful. Let's do this. All right. Next question. Which movie was the first non-English language film to win an Oscar for Best Picture?
2: We're going to say Parasite.
0: Nice work. Yes. Parasite's right. Mount Fuji is the highest mountain in Japan. On which island is it located?
2: Come on, Brains Trust, you know this.
3: Honshu? Main island. It's on the main island, so Hokkaido, Honshu, Sapporo.
0: Pick
3: Honshu,
0: one of them.
2: Honshu,
0: well done.
2: Oh, my God, these are my, travelling friends. I've got a great brains trust tonight.
0: You do. You've rallied an excellent brains trust tonight. All right, I've got a music...
2: Any medical questions?
0: Not yet. We'll see how we go. I've got a music question for you now.
2: I knew.

0: Do you know who sings that and the name of the song?
1: It's Cold Chisel.
0: Yep.
1: My favourite band.
2: Sing it. It'll come to you.
1: Breakfast at Sweethearts. No.
0: You guys are having such a wonderful Friday night. How good's this? It is Cold Chisel. It's not, you did say breakfast, right?
1: Yeah.
0: Yeah, it's not Breakfast at Sweethearts, unfortunately. But Anita and Brains Trust, it's been great to play the quiz with you. And Anita, let's keep dreaming up that bathroom.
1: You've broken my heart.
0: Oh, have
1: I? You've broken my heart.
0: Oh, no.
1: Yeah, they're my favourite band.
0: Oh,
1: and I'm a little bit drunk. I've been on a wine tour through Queenstown.
0: Okay.
1: My God.
0: Look, go to your happy place,
1: thanks
0: which is this Babylon of bathrooms and beautiful things.
1: I know. Yeah, my husband's like nodding his head saying it's not happening, but anyway, it will happen.
0: All right, Anita, thanks a lot. All the best with it. Jane's in Blackburn. Hey, Jane.
3: Hi.
0: Hello.
3: Hello.
0: Tell me, if you could change one room in your home, which would it be and what do you dream up?
3: My kitchen.
0: All right, let's do this. Give me a before and after. So what is it at the moment?
3: It's pretty good now.
0: Okay.
3: But I want a huge walk-in pantry.
0: Yes. Double yes, triple yes. Walk-in pantries are the best. Okay. And come on, this is dreaming up. So, have you got a? Talk to me about your stove, oven, range hood. Is that kind of stuff happening?
3: No, I like my stoves.
0: Okay.
3: Although the ovens, I've got two ovens, but they're only both stand forced. I'd like one that had bottom heat.
0: Conventional.
3: To cook dishes.
0: Yeah.
3: Yeah.
0: Yep. Fair enough. Do we have a floating island bench where you've got some stools and you can, you know, entertain a little bit around the kitchen area? Do we have that in your kitchen?
3: Yeah, a small one.
0: Excellent. Good. What about a trolley to store some things on there and you can kind of move it around if you need to serve? Is that happening? Am I going?
3: No.
0: No? Oh, just the simple things, Jane.
3: Just a giant walk-in pantry.
0: That's it. Okay.
3: With oodles of shells for herbs and spices. And
0: yeah.
3: Ingredients and stuff.
0: And everything, is it really beautifully organized as well? You know, there's labels here and there's some like containers there and things are just, and things are retrofitted or like customized so that, you know, a spice rack or your spices sit in a way that's really practical for you to get to and really pleasing to the eye. Or am I dreaming this up more than what you
3: are? No, alphabetical order.
0: Yep. And you're separating your spices from your herbs?
3: Oh, most of my herbs are fresh anyway, but it's the herbs, it's all the dried beans and pulses, all the different flowers.
0: Yeah, yeah.
3: All the nuts, just heaps of stuff.
0: Yeah, lots of stuff. Very good. Well, and is it possible currently in the way your kitchen's set up at the moment? Is it doable?
3: No.
0: Okay. We don't have enough space, do we?
3: Oh, not without megabucks.
0: No, reconfiguring the wall and breaking that. Okay, fair enough.
3: That's
0: but
3: exactly
0: hey, we're dreaming it up. You never know. All right, Jane, to the quiz. We've got a Cold Chisel song here. Thank you.
3: I know, and I don't know it.
0: Oh, do you want to, let me play it again for you. Take a listen and see if the name of the song comes to you. It is not Breakfast at Sweethearts. We know it's Cold Chisel. Take a listen and see if it helps.

0: What do you reckon? Cold Chisel, and that song is called?
1: I love Cold Chisel and I don't know it. I'll take a guess at Flame Trees, but it's not Flame Trees.
0: It's not, unfortunately, Jane, but it's been so nice to talk to you. Thank you.
1: Okay, bye.
0: Have a great night. Bye-bye. We're playing the National Weekend Evenings Quiz. We're up to a music question. It's a Cold Chisel song. I'm going to play it again for you. I know someone out there knows what this song by Cold Chisel is called. Make it-

0: All right, that's Cold Chisel. What's the name of the song? It's not Breakfast at Sweethearts and it's not Flame Trees. If you know the answer, you've got a call to play the quiz with me. 1300 800 222.
1: Bet you didn't know we're the world's biggest gamblers.
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1: I'm finding out why and if we really are the lucky country. 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
0: We're playing the National Weekend Evenings Quiz, 1300 800 222. We're also talking about renovation. So if you could change one room in your home, which would it be? And what do you dream up? What does it look like? Alex in Canberra on the text line is kind of responding to a previous listener that we were chatting to, also named Alex. And this Alex in Canberra says, "Hey, Serene, from one Alex to another, please suggest to Alex, put a sheet of painted plywood over the bath and use it to store hanging clothes or whatever it is you like. Definitely works for us. Haven't seen the bath for 8 years." Alex, that is great advice from one Alex to another. Bit of a backstory. Our earlier caller, Alex, really wanted to get rid of her bathtub. She didn't want to do anything fancy to her bathroom. She just wanted to remove the bathtub. It just kept on reminding her of how much she doesn't relax. So Alex from Canberra, I think repurposing that bathtub to be something more practical is some great advice. Very good. Thank you very much. All right, 1300 800 222 while we play the quiz. Steve is in Nowra Hill. Hey there, Steve.
5: Hey, how are you?
0: I'm well, thank you. Tell me if you could change. Oh, hang on, are you a first time caller?
5: First time on the 7 p.m. call, yeah.
0: Beautiful. Still counts for me.
6: First time caller.
0: Welcome to the National Weekend Evenings Quiz. Tell me, if you could change one room in your home, which would it be and what do you dream up? What would it look like or how would it be?
5: Well, we've got the movie room and I'm going big. I'm going big-time speakers, big-time TV, big-time boom.
0: Yeah, so did you say you currently have a movie room?
5: Yeah, but it needs an upgrade.
0: Yeah. So are you saying like you'd put some cinema kind of recliners in there, a big cinema screen with a projector, speakers, a popcorn, like a stand with like snacks and popcorn, that kind of thing?
5: That sounds good. And some locks on the door, I'd imagine, if there's other people.
0: It's by invitation only.
5: Yeah, exactly. Yeah, for me.
0: For you. Oh, this is just, you're not sharing this.
5: Well, I don't think so. It's not necessary, is it?
0: Well, I don't know. I like watching movies with other people. But then again, I also do enjoy it on my own every now and again. So you can kind of go.
5: What if they're eating chips loudly and slurping on a drink noisily? Like, you don't want that.
0: that's a good point. Nice one, Steve. Curtains as well, right? Like the ambience of the lighting, all of it. Good. Good. See, I'd want to hang out in, and that's you could definitely, Well, you'd have a movie night, right? You could schedule stuff like that. Yeah.
5: But, or we could listen to Forever Now.
0: Yeah, nice work.

0: Amen.
1: Yes, Forever Now by Cold Chisel is correct. Nice work, Steve. All right, next question. This is a news question. On April 29, WHO, so the WHO, declared Australia had become the 30th country to eliminate trachoma. Which part of the body does it affect?
2: Trachoma. I believe it affects the eye.
1: It does. Affects the eyes is correct. Which artist painted blue poles? P-O-L-E-S.
2: That was Paul. Jackson Pollock.
1: That's it. Nice work. Jackson Pollock's right. Worcestershire sauce typically contains which fish? Worcestershire sauce typically contains which fish?
3: Yeah, I'm
2: going with
3: that.
2: We're going anchovy.
1: Yeah, nice work. Anchovies is right. Which Chinese city would you find the Forbidden City? In which Chinese city would you find the Forbidden City?
2: Beijing.
1: Nice one. Yep, correct. Beijing, China is correct. All right, take a listen to this. Which British TV show would you finish with this? Sorry, which British TV show would finish with this line? Take a listen.
4: That's all we've got time for this evening, so it's good night from me.
5: And it's good night from him.
2: I know this one.
1: Do you know? So which British TV show?
2: I do know. I grew up in Dubbo. We had two channels on TV, and one was Prime, one was ABC, and that would be the two Ronnies.
1: Nice work. The two Ronnies is correct. Which famous
2: Ronnie Barker and Ronnie Corbett.
1: Which famous music group were formerly known as the New Yardbirds?
2: Trouble.
3: What's the song they sing?
2: Any hint, any clues there?
3: Oh, yeah.
2: The Birds? All right. Our brain trust is going the Birds.
1: The Birds. Unfortunately, no, not the Birds, but Steve and Brains Trust. That's a great run on the quiz so far tonight. Nice work, which I've said repeatedly. Good on you. Great to play the quiz with you. Thank you.
2: Bye, everyone.
1: Have a great night. Bye-bye. All right, we're with Tony in Penshurst. Hey there, Tony.
6: Good evening, Serene. How are you tonight?
1: I'm well, thanks. I'm well. Tell me, what if you could change one room in your home, which would it be, and what do you dream up?
6: Well, a little lounge room, which I'd like the previous caller, convert into a big movie room. They could double up as an entertainment room for gaming, and also a little intimate chat room where I could be like a Kramer and do interviews. Well, not interviews, but have my friends over and have conversations and chats.
1: Okay, so we've got entertainment. This space contains some entertainment. One of those like foosball tables, backgammon maybe?
6: Yeah, a bit of that too. So we could have my friends over and do things like that.
1: Yeah, movies.
6: Like an ehab and a review some movies. Chat together.
1: That's great.
6: You know, discuss the movie that was on that we, you know, is it a book club, a movie club?
1: Oh, yeah. And there's like a specific space for it. Cool. Yeah,
6: yes, exactly. Yeah,
1: I like it.
6: A lot of fun.
1: Yeah, a lot of fun. And that would be, it doesn't have to be that big either, does it?
6: No, it doesn't need to be because it's intimate and you only got no more than 10 people.
1: Yeah.
6: It's perfect. And unlike the previous caller, I like to have my friends over and we can all enjoy the movie together.
1: Enjoy it together. Mm-hmm. All right, Tony, to the quiz. Do you know which famous music group were formerly known as the New Yardbirds? It's not the Birds.
6: Would that be Fleetwood Mac?
1: Oh, no, it's not.
6: Oh.
1: It's not.
6: Lovely.
1: Good guess, though.
6: Serene.
1: Yeah,
6: that's
1: you
6: okay.
1: Too. Thanks, Tony.
6: Have a good night.
1: You too. Have a good night.
6: Bye.
1: Bye-bye.
6: Bye.
1: Samantha's in Tasmania. Hello there, Samantha.
7: Hi, Serene. How are you going?
1: Yeah, I'm really well, thanks. If you could change one room in your home, which would it be and how would you change it? What would you dream up?
7: Well, this is a bit different to everyone else.
1: Okay.
7: I would, and my husband's listening in our place in Newcastle, so he's going to be horrified when he hears this, but I would like to raise the roof on our garage so that I can get a bigger motorhome in. And I would have all the shelves organised with all of my camping gear.
1: Now, why do you think that your husband would be a bit averse to that?
7: Well, he's not as enthusiastic about my camping obsession as I am.
1: Oh, as you.
7: And he's kind of keen on me sort of getting rid of a fair few things, which I guess I am too, but if I could just expand the space, I wouldn't have to. Yes, he's going to be going off his nut at the moment.
1: Hey, we haven't had that tonight. And so no. It sounds like, so you've got like an outdoor garage, yeah? It's not attached to the, or maybe it's attached to the house.
7: No, it's attached to the house.
1: But it has its own foundation, like it, you could go up. You could raise it.
7: Well, it's already got a like a higher roof than normal, so I can get our little motorhome in.
1: How many motorhomes do you have?
7: Well, I don't have a bigger one, and I can't get a bigger one.

0: Can't fit it in the garage.
1: Gotcha. I see
0: And
1: what's
0: it's a
1: going
0: bit
1: on.
0: stealthy at the moment. It's attached to the house, so we can sort of pack it and get ready for trips and things like that without people knowing that we're going away and all that security stuff, you
1: Oh
0: know.
1: yeah,
0: So,
1: I know what you
0: yeah.
1: mean. Can I ask you this though? Does your family enjoy camping trips?
0: The rest of my family do. My husband, not so much.
1: Okay.
0: He does enjoy it sometimes.
1: Sometimes he will come along because it's a family thing, and if you love it, darling, then okay, kind of thing.
0: Yes,
1: Yeah, and
0: sort
1: that.
0: of. But
1: Oh, okay. Yeah. Look, fair
0: yes. Sometimes I
1: enough.
0: travel solo, but that's all
1: Yeah,
0: right. I
1: that's
0: enjoy that
1: okay.
0: too.
1: Yeah, you'll enjoy it as well.
0: Yes. Yes.
1: Okay. Oh, well, I hope. And look, if you were
0: You don't need to be delicate, it's fine.
1: No, not at all, actually. I'm not. I'm going the other way. So your husband's probably not going to be like, "Serene, stop talking."
0: He's like, don't encourage her.
1: That's right. That's exactly what he's probably saying right now. But look, just one more thought. So what if you
0: Yes.
1: did? Other than money.
0: What's
1: Like,
0: that?
1: so what if you did, raise the roof, get a
0: Oh yeah,
1: bigger.
0: well no, I could yes. It would be very expensive.
1: It's a cost thing. Fine.
0: Yes.
1: Fine.
0: Yes.
1: All
0: Yeah.
1: right. This is why I said, if you could, and what would you dream up? So we can continue to dream, and you never know what happens, Samantha.
0: This is true.
1: This is very true.
0: This is true.
1: All right, let's go to the
0: He
1: quiz.
0: might start working on it while I'm away, maybe.
1: Hint, hint.
0: That's a
1: Nudge,
0: hint
1: nudge.
0: in his
1: Indeed.
0: business.
1: Absolutely. Your
0: Yeah.
1: birthday's coming up and all sorts of whatever. Pick
0: Oh,
1: a
0: it is.
1: calendar.
0: That's
1: Pick a
0: true. This
1: calendar.
0: is true.
1: Pick a calendar event. All right. Question we're up to. Which famous music group were formerly known as the New Yardbirds? It wasn't the Birds and it wasn't Fleetwood Mac.
0: Is it Led Zeppelin?
1: Yeah, that's the one.
0: Oh.
1: Nice work, Samantha. Led Zeppelin is correct. Which is the only James Bond film with a country named in the title?

0: Oh, I have no idea.
1: Do you
0: Is
1: know
0: it,
1: that?
0: why is it that you draw a blank whenever you ask questions?
1: Oh, it's always the case. So, are you sort of familiar with the James Bond movies?
0: Yes, I can think of one's Goldfinger
1: Yep, come on, keep
0: and
1: running through them.
0: Something Never Dies, Don't Never Die. What's the one with the guy with the pursed lips?
1: So there's just one with a country named in the title.
0: Russia to R Russia? Is it
1: Yeah, come
0: Russia
1: on.
0: with love?
1: Yeah,
0: Is
1: I'm paying it. That's good work.
0: okay, yep.
1: Oh, I love it when those brain cells kick in.
0: Oh yeah, it's like I'm thinking, and I've got to think of the one with the pursed lips now. Yeah,
1: Okay,
0: anyway,
1: I'll
0: go.
1: leave that with you. But
0: James Craig is his, no,
1: from
0: someone Craig.
1: Russia,
0: Anyway.
1: from Russia with Love is correct.
0: Okay.
1: In which town would you find the Slim Dusty Museum?
0: Oh, I should know this because I've been there in the motorhome. Oh, it's up, isn't it in northern New South Wales or is
1: What are you thinking?
0: I'm thinking it's in northern New South Wales
1: Yep.
0: and it's is it Gundawindi is in Queensland. What's it called?
1: Starts with
0: It's
1: K.
0: not Moree. Starts with what?
1: K.
0: Coonabarabran? No, K. Coonabarabran is C.
1: Not
0: I'm
1: coming.
0: gonna kick. I'm gonna kick myself when someone mentions it because I know I've been there. Northern New South. Oh, maybe is it on the coast? No.
1: What do you reckon, Samantha?
0: Oh, I don't know. I can't remember. I'll
1: That's
0: kick
1: all.
0: myself.
1: I know the brain cells didn't come this time. They came from Russia with Love, so that's something. We'll pass it on.
0: Yes.
1: Samantha, it's been
0: Yeah.
1: so good to play the quiz with you. Thank you.
0: Thank
1: All
0: you.
1: right, you
0: See you.
1: take care. Bye-bye. 1-300-800-222 is the number to call to play the quiz with me. The question we're up to, in which town would you find the Slim Dusty Museum?

0: I did say to Samantha, it starts with K. It is in New South Wales. If you know the answer, you've got a call to play the quiz with me. There's still a chance. We still need a winner tonight, of course. 1-300-800-222.
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0: We're playing the National Weekend Evenings Quiz. We're also talking about room renovations. If you could change one room in your home, which would it be and what do you dream up? Betty is in Dapto. Hey there, Betty.
6: Oh, hello, Serene.
0: Hi. Tell me, if you could change one room in your home, which would it be and what do you dream up?
6: Probably do a little bit of alterations in the laundry. Ooh. The rest of our place is pretty good. We've got a walk-in pantry and a walk-in linen cupboard.
0: Ooh, a walk-in linen cupboard. I'm jealous.
6: Yeah, well, speaking of, the thing is, as you probably know, when you have got something like that, you put things in there that's nothing to do with the linen.
0: Yep, I get it. It's kind of got
6: about four shelves all around it.
0: Yep.
6: And it's a good size and you tend to hoard stuff.
0: Yeah, that can be a hindrance when it comes to having, you know, quite a bit of storage space. Yeah, like a walk-in wardrobe, a walk-in linen closet, a walk-in pantry. But this laundry of yours, what are you dreaming up?
6: I'll probably put a shower in it in case we ever need to, I live pretty well upstairs and we've got a couple of bathrooms up here, but if ever I can't get up the stairs. We've now got a chairlift, so that's good.
0: Oh, yeah.
6: But, if you had a shower down there, it'd be quite handy, even in the summertime, to pop under the shower. But there's one thing I will mention to people. Be very careful about taking out your bathtub, because if people have got small children, they need the bathtub.
0: That's a good point. A lot of kids do enjoy. Is that what you mean? They enjoy the bathtub. Having a bath is fun.
6: Well, yes, they don't like showers, little ones. And we never use our bathtub, but I wouldn't touch it because, you know, probably if you wanted to sell a house, it'd suit someone with some
0: young kids.
6: Yeah.
0: Good point. And it's in New South Wales.
7: It's Kempsey.
6: Kempsey.
0: That's it. Kempsey is right. What is molten rock called when it's below the Earth's surface?
7: Magma.
6: Hogan says magma.
0: Yep. Magma's right. I've got a music question for you, Betty. What's the name and artist of this song?

0: Do you know the name of that song and who sings it?
1: No idea, and I wouldn't even call it a song.
0: Yeah, okay. Fair enough.
1: I'm a bit old-fashioned with my music.
0: Oh, I get it, Betty. I'm with you. I kind of really enjoy some of the older the older sounds as well.
1: Fleetwood Mac and Slim Dusty and, you know, a lot of the older ones.
0: Okay, so you want to pass this one on, Betty?
1: Yeah, I'll pass it on.
0: All right. Well, you have a good night. Good to talk to you as always. Take care.
1: Bye.
0: Bye. Sophia is in Sydney. Hello there, Sophia.
2: Hi.
0: Hi. You're a first-time caller.
2: You're correct.
0: Yay. My first-time caller. Sorry, did I just cut someone off? Hello? Or do we just got brain stress there? Hi. Is this Sophia?
2: Hi. Yes.
0: Great. Welcome to the National Weekend Evenings Quiz. Tell me, if you could change one room in your home, which would it be and how would you do it? What would you dream up?
2: Well, speaking to my mum, she was saying the kitchen, and my sister and I were like, a middle aisle would be awesome.
0: A middle, oh, like

0: hallway?
1: Yeah, or like, you know when kitchens have like the middle bench?
0: Oh, sorry, a bench. Yeah, yeah, like an island like bench, bench where you put stools and you can sit down and kind of entertain,
1: exactly.
0: Actually.
1: And it's, yes, and I feel like that would be a really awesome and just like dinner party, like
0: Yes. They are fun. Honestly, those island benches are sometimes like those L-shaped benches and then with stools around them. They do create a bit of a vibe. So, yeah, I'd dream that one up. I'd dream that one up too. What about a walk-in pantry? We've had that come up a couple of times.
1: Oh, that would be cool. Even like a walk-in closet. Like I'm thinking now like clothing.
0: Oh, we've moved to another room entirely, or are we putting clothing in the kitchen?
1: It's all connected.
0: It is all connected. It is all connected. Oh, right, it's that time. So, Sophia, that's the gong, which means that this question we're on will be our last question for tonight. And if you get it right, you'll be tonight's quiz winner. No pressure.
1: Oh my God, okay.
0: So let's put it aside. It is a music question. I'm going to play it again for you. I'm after the name of the artist and the name of the song. Here comes.
1: Okay.

0: Okay.
1: So what's the name of the song and who sings it?
0: Okay, I know it's Bonnie Tyler.
1: Nice.
0: And I think it's I Need a Hero. It's I Need a Hero.
1: I'm going to pay it. It's close enough. I think it's holding out. I call it I Need a Hero. It's holding out for a hero, but, we're not going to grasp it. Yeah.
0: Oh, okay.
1: So Holding Out for a Hero by Bonnie Tyler, I call it I Need a Hero as well.
0: I know. I didn't know it's called I Need. Well, there you go.
1: Yeah.
0: Well,
1: but you're there. It's close enough. Bonnie Tyler, Holding Out for a Hero. Sophia, correct, which also means... You are tonight's quiz winner.
0: Yes,
1: nice
0: work. Oh my
1: God. Nice work. And I'm going to pop you on hold, and our wonderful producer, Tash, is going to take down your details so we can send you the ABC Evenings Quiz Fridge Magnet along with a book as your prize. So let Tash know what genres you like, and we'll have a look around. We'll see what we can find. And congratulations, Sophia from Sydney.
0: Thank you so much.
1: Nice work. Good on you. Congratulations to Sophia. We've got time to hear the rest of Bonnie Tyler's Holding Out for a Hero. Well, not the rest. Let's just try and hear as much as we can before we get to the news. Congratulations, Sophia.

0: All right, Bonnie Tyler there with Holding Out for a Hero, wrapping up our quiz tonight. Thanks for your calls. Thanks for your wonderful conversation. It was great talking about how you would dream up a renovation of a room in your home. It's been great as always. All right, we're heading to the news then. It's our mixtape hour. And tonight I want your best songs about kindness. Or with the word kind in the title. We're going to be celebrating, I suppose, National Volunteer Week. So get in early with your song suggestion, 0467 922 702, so we can play it next hour.
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0: ABC News with Noni Edwards. The family of a Melbourne man who died hiking in Peru have made a heartfelt tribute to the father of three. 52-year-old Police Sergeant Matthew Payton was on holiday with his wife on the Inca Trail to Machu Picchu when local police say he tripped and fell about 400 metres. In a statement, his family say they're shattered by the loss and that the family was the most important thing to him. Victoria Police say Sergeant Payton served in the force for 16 years and most recently as a police academy instructor, something his family says they were incredibly proud of. Two Australian activists who were part of an aid flotilla en route to Gaza have alleged they were brutalised by Israeli forces who detained them. Eliza Getzey has more.
1: Neve O'Connor says the abuse began the moment she and other activists from the Global Samud Flotilla arrived on board the Israeli prison ship.
2: I had my hands zip tied behind my back for so long and for so tight that I almost started vomiting.
1: She claims soldiers kneed her in the face and stomach and slammed her head on a table and made degrading comments while strip searching her. Jewish Australian Annie Mokoto says guns were constantly pointed at activists and rubber bullets fired at them for no reason. Italian activists have made claims of sexual assault. The ABC has contacted the IDF for comment. Israel's ambassador to Australia, Hillel Newman, says activists on the flotilla had not been harmed.
0: The Northern Territory Health Minister says the government has been proactive in its response to diphtheria while giving his first media interviews today, months into the outbreak. There have been more than 150 cases of diphtheria in the territory this year, with health organisations expecting numbers to rise before they start to come down. The medical officer of the Central Australian Aboriginal Congress has said a resident died with diphtheria, but NT Health Minister Steve Edgington says work is continuing to determine what caused their death.
3: We can't confirm that at the moment because we don't have the results of the autopsy. We should have them very soon and we will be able

0: to confirm one way or another whether diphtheria was in fact the cause of death.
1: Domestic violence survivor advocate groups are urging the federal government to take more funded action to end violence against women. The federal government has just opened consultation on the next phase of its national plan addressing the issue amid some calls for a royal commission into femicide. However, it argues there's no need for one, as the sector dealing with domestic, family and sexual violence already knows what changes are needed. Chair of Respect Victoria, Professor Kate Fitzgibbon, says the sector needs action based on recommendations from previous inquiries.
2: What we haven't had from them is action and implementation following the inquiry. We don't want to have a royal commission that tells us all the answers again, and then we fall into the same problem on implementation and a lack of funded actions otherwise.
1: China and Russia have been accused of blocking global efforts to protect the endangered emperor penguin. Antarctic reporter Janu Gibson has the details.
3: The emperor penguin was recently classified as endangered on a global threatened species list. At this week's Antarctic Treaty Consultative meeting, Australia and other nations proposed it be designated as a specially protected species. While the measure garnered support from most other nations, it failed to secure consensus, with China and Russia blocking the bid. The Antarctic and Southern Ocean Coalition said it was a wasted opportunity to protect a species that scientists fear could become extinct by the end of the century.
1: Protests have been held in the South Korean city Gwangju over a Starbucks ad campaign evoking the country's bloody 1980 military crackdown on pro-democracy demonstrators. Protesters gathered outside one of the chain's cafes and a store owned by its Korean licensee, smashing Starbucks cups and calling for a boycott. Starbucks Korea launched its so-called Tank Day campaign on the anniversary of the May 18 Gwangju uprising. Sport and the Tour Down Under says men and women will ride the same course and distance on some days. The TDU says it's the first time the joint staging's been held anywhere in the world. The South Australian event was the first to offer equal prize money in 2018. In January, the men's six-stage race will start on a Tuesday. The women's will be from Friday and both ending on Sunday. Former pro cyclist and Tour Down Under assistant race director Carly Taylor says the change will bring more exposure to the women's race.
4: Our women's peloton are going to see this as a really great opportunity and a step forward. I think it also just shows the progression that women's cycling is having and the level that the sport is at, that we're even able to do this.
1: You're up to date now with the very latest from ABC News.
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6: Hello, it's great to be hanging out with you as we head into Mixtape Hour, and our theme tonight's kindness. So inspired by kindness from the likes of volunteers. This week's National Volunteer Week, so a time to celebrate the people in our community who give up a portion of their time to help others. And there are so many ways to volunteer. And one area that's always in need of help is our hospitals, and I'd also call out our schools. Just to help with simple things in terms of hospitals like comforting patients, bringing blankets to families or manning the gift shop. We will hear from a hospital volunteer manager shortly. But what about your PNC? So your schools, what is it, the Parent and Citizen Association? Was that something you're involved in or are involved in now? I'd love to hear from you. 1300 800 222. Catherine Lloyd is a volunteer for her school PNC, and she joins us now. Catherine, welcome to National Weekend Evenings.
7: Hello, how are you?
6: Yeah, I'm well, thank you. Tell me, what drew you to volunteering on the PNC?
7: Look, it's probably not something I was actually drawn to myself, but it was probably an example by my parents initially. Okay. I was never told I had to do something like that, you know, in the future. It was just, I could see what they got out of it personally, socially, meeting people in children in my grade, or just the difference it made to us, like especially at school. They'd come to work in the canteen, bake for cake sales. They could timekeep for sports carnivals, organise fundraisers, come up for additional reading or spelling in small groups. But, yeah, a highlight was probably seeing them come into the school and being a family member in the school was, you know, memories that we made as we were there. But when we got to high school, I noticed that there were lots of unknowns, and going into PNC meetings is where I was able to chat with teachers and executives, find out firsthand what was happening in the school. And on some occasions, you know, we got to have parent perspectives into those policies. And it was also a great way to meet and build friendships with other parents that were in my child's grade that you don't usually get to do when you get to high school.
6: Yeah, wow. Hearing you talk about that, my mind started to cast back to when I was in primary school, and my mother was very much the same, but it was very much so secondary. It sounds like from your perspective and your experience, it was actually something that was really quite primary for you.
7: Yeah.
6: I only thought about that retrospectively after, you know, having a child and sending her to school, and all the things you pointed out, it also pushed me toward wanting to be part of the PNC there, and being fortunate to be able to have the time to do that. But Catherine, you're not just on one PNC. You're on two PNC. Like, you don't just have one volunteering gig. You have a few volunteering gigs. Is that right?
7: I do. Yes, I do. I work in a primary school. I also, my girls go to a high school, so I'm part of a PNC there as well. But I'm also a volunteer at a netball club on the committee there, and I coach netball teams. And my girls also do too. They're also umpires. They're sort of taking on those roles as well and seeing the benefits of giving back, I suppose, to a sport that they like to see progress as well. And they see gaps in, say, a team needs coaching. They put their hand up, and if that doesn't happen, then a team may not be able to take place. It's finding the need and skills that you have that you can utilise.
6: Look, initially one might think the first thing that would come to mind, and I know it did for me, and then I thought about it a little further, is where does she find the time? But then I thought about it a bit more, and I thought, well, maybe does it help that this is also in line, like on the netball side of things, yes, for instance. Does it also help that this is in line with things that you would be doing, i.e. I don't know whether you whether you drive them there or not, or like, yeah. I guess, yeah, how much of it is part of your day and how much of it is outside of that time, like additional time that you have to make time for, if that makes sense?
7: Yeah, no, that makes sense. I'm already there. And I could see, I appreciated my daughter's coaches, and that's what it was initially. It wasn't something I did straight away. It was, I took, you know, the step back and let me learn what was expected of coaches, managers, all that kind of thing. And then when I saw I was able to slip into a place that could help, they were asking for managers, I stepped up there. And then eventually got to know more the sport and how it works, and then stepped into an executive role as well. But I don't just coach my girls. I also coach a different age group as well, and I've very different age groups over the time. So it could be while my girls are coaching a team, I'm there coaching another team. So I am making the use of my time as well. But when it does come to preparing, it is it's a love, I suppose, as well when it comes to that. And you don't volunteer unless you do love it, I suppose.
6: Yeah. How long have you been volunteering?
7: Oh, before I was married. So let's just say over 25 years, even just at church groups and taking on music groups there. And, it was, again, something that I did and got to that age and followed through into. So it was, if I want to see something succeed – and there's a gap, then it feels like my responsibility to step in if I have that time.
6: What do you think the attributes of a good volunteer are?
7: Look, if you can smile, you know, if you're willing to smile, have a personal interest in what you're doing, be excited about being there is half the battle. Like, it makes others have a good time, feel comfortable enough to fit in. You don't need to be the most outspoken person. Sometimes it comes down to the number of helpers and being part of a group that makes events successful.
6: Yeah.
7: There are jobs to suit all personalities and skills, even those with limited time availabilities. If anything, you gain new skills while you're doing it. A little support, like even by a few people, it goes such a long way.
6: What are some of the challenges? Let's just go to PNCs for a second. You are on two, and like you said, you've been volunteering for over two decades. What are some of the challenges facing PNCs and your volunteer work? And I can talk to this as well, being a PNC member.

0: remember in my daughter's high school as well. It's numbers.
1: Yes. That the lack of Olympians is it's exactly right. That's our biggest challenge in schools.
0: Yeah, Catherine, that came as a bit of a shock for me. So I'm sort of new to the high school scene. So when I think about the number of students at a high school in comparison to a primary school, we're talking more than double in most cases. And therefore, I was actually taken, my friend and I, who are both on the PNC of a high school, we're both taken aback. We're like, wait a minute, there's like 800 plus kids here.
1: Yeah.
0: There's two constant PNC members and we've sort of come in just to sort of start helping out, but that's it. And then speaking with the deputy principal of that school, that conversation, that same, I suppose, issue runs true and continues over years to be an issue. Why do you think, Catherine? In your opinion, just out of your own experience.
1: I think it's more a lot of people feel like they're busy and they're working, but I do feel like they're not some people don't look at it as their giving back time is important, I suppose, or that they don't feel that they can give what be a benefit to it, of course. But also I think when it comes to schools, some people have a negative perception when they hear PNC and they think it's work, extra work or demanding, or there's a certain expectation of people. Yes, there are positions like that have to be filled, but there's only a few of those. And then each school differs in what they do and what they can do due to the volunteers and the helpers. So the most important part of the helpers with the PNC, their terms are called members, I suppose, volunteers, the members. They're willing to donate a small amount of time where they can. And I think the small group of people that are there, the executive, say, have a brilliant idea, but they can't be followed through with these brilliant ideas to the best outcome if they don't have the support or the helpers. And that makes the biggest difference.
0: Okay. And then I suppose finally, and Catherine, thank you for your time. It's really great to get this this insight. 20, 25 years, you know, that because, well, for just some people I've spoken with, volunteer, you know, they'll commit their time. And this isn't, there's no judgment here. Really is around observation that sometimes, you know, you can, it can fizzle. It can be discouraging sometimes to be able to, if you were to kind of, before you, I suppose, hang up and say goodnight, what's one thing you'd kind of call out for anyone? And everybody's circumstances are different, absolutely.
1: Yeah.
0: But what's something that you would call out in terms of, volunteering and what you get out of it and why it's a just do it, give it a go.
1: Yeah,
0: even if you can't find the time, just try.
1: Yeah, I'm a working mum as well. And like I said, I do those other things. I've got three teenagers myself who do outside school activities. But putting aside some time just to show up, show an interest in what's happening at the place, especially where my children spend the majority of their week supporting the teachers, being part of creating events that make memories for them, for my family, and what makes me feel like I'm not wasting my time, but in fact boosting their success and being part of something bigger than just myself. I feel it's a responsibility of probably needing to give back to those. And I don't feel like I have the right to complain about anything if I haven't given the chance to find out everything I can or being part of it myself.
0: Catherine Lloyd, it's been wonderful to speak with you here on National Weekend Evenings. Thank you for joining us. All the work that you do as a volunteer, like I said, it is National Volunteer Week, so it's sort of shining a spotlight. And look, honestly, it would be wonderful to further the conversation maybe at some point and in some way, shape or form with a bit more of a focus on PNCs, for example, and looking around the state, around the country when it comes to schools and numbers and what that looks like, and maybe even continue the conversation with you, Catherine. Thank you so much.
1: Thank you.
0: Catherine Lloyd, volunteer for her school as a PNC, well, on two schools, and also netball volunteer. It is National Volunteer Week. What about you? Was the PNC something that you were involved in? You volunteered in that space, or are you involved in a PNC now, or volunteering in some way, shape, or form? We'd love to hear from you. 1300 800 222, or you can text in on 0467 922 702. In a moment, we're speaking with a volunteer manager from Western Sydney the Western Sydney Local Health District.
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6: Across ABC Radio, this is Serene Damaki.
0: Kylie Elliott is also here with us. She's a volunteer manager with the Western Sydney Western Sydney Local Health District. Kylie, hello.
7: Hi, how are you, Serene?
0: I'm really well, thanks.
7: Happy National Volunteer Week.
0: Back at you, right back at you. It was really great to hear from Catherine and her experience, and we'd love to get that from your experience as well. And your role is slightly different. So tell us about your role as a volunteer manager.
7: So I'm the district manager for the Western Sydney Local Health District. What that means is I oversee, manage, support all the amazing volunteers. We've got about 500 volunteers across Western Sydney in Blacktown, Mount Druitt, Westmead, Auburn and Cumberland hospitals. So we have volunteers all around the hospital, from when you walk in, guiding you around when you get lost in a big hospital like Westmead. We have buggy drivers driving people around. We have pastoral care volunteers. We have volunteers inside our wards. We have volunteers in admin, volunteers who help people at court, even with Cumberland Hospital. Mm-hmm. We have volunteers, you name it, we're there.
0: So how many volunteers make up the teams that you manage?
7: There's 597 at the moment. But we are about to open up onboarding, and we put on 100 volunteers just in April alone at Westmead and Auburn. So we're about to open it up for the whole district. So I foresee a couple of hundred new volunteers joining our team.
0: Now,
7: which is exciting.
0: It is. It sounds exciting. And I'd like to get a sense from you. What is that a good, is this quite a sufficient, like what the supply, like if this is in contrast to what we were talking about with Catherine when it comes to PNCs and numbers being quite low. Is this in contrast to that? Is there quite a high demand for volunteering? Is there a high supply of volunteers in this sector? Do people go on the wait list, for instance? Are you inundated with people who want to volunteer? Is it actually the opposite to what we were just talking about with Catherine?
7: Well, I started in a role as a volunteer manager at Westmead and Auburn about just under 18 months ago. And we had about 50 active volunteers. And we put on an extra 130 last year because COVID changed the world. We all know that. Mm-hmm. But COVID also affected volunteering. So yes, volunteering, just think about yourself. Forget about taking the word volunteering.
0: Okay.
7: Everyone thought differently about our time.
0: Mm-hmm.
7: When COVID hit, after COVID, our time is so precious. We've also had a really high rate of younger Gen Zs joining volunteering.
0: Yeah.
7: And what do Gen Zs think? Gen Zs don't think they're going to change the world. Gen Zs know they're going to change the world. So you just can't say, hey, come and join the team. You have to say, come and join the team because this is the impact you're going to make, right? Also, we can't just, before COVID, we used to do 8 till 3 volunteer hours, Monday to Friday. Now we have just at Westmead in the guiding, the wayfinding, there's 53 different combinations of rostering. So people roster different. Some people might want to only do 3 hours once a fortnight. Some people are happy to do, 2-3 days. So we had to fit around people. So we had to, as a volunteer manager, it has got a lot harder.
0: Yeah.
7: But I think it's a lot more rewarding because you're sitting down, you're not talking about how many hours the volunteers have done. A good, you'll see these great volunteer managers won't be saying, oh, we've now got 5,000 in the team and we're doing this amount of hours. We're talking about we've impacted patient experience this way.
0: So, it's

0: really interesting hearing you talk about just that moment where you said, just put volunteering aside for a second, when you were talking about COVID and talking about the shift of perspective in terms of our time, the importance of our time, and also where we put our time, because it kind of makes, and this, I don't want to digress or go off on a tangent because, oh my goodness, I definitely can just with this thought in my mind. But I think it's worth mentioning that this isn't to diminish volunteering at all, but it's bringing that community aspect into it without thinking of it as volunteering. It's more, this is my community. Does my community need help in any way, shape or form? Is there any way that any skills that I have or anything transferable or in any way, shape or form where I can be of service? However, you have to, we can't look past the fact that unfortunately demands of life when it comes to work and other demands is also very, demanding. So I sometimes get annoyed that we have to make time to volunteer. I'm like, it shouldn't be like that. There should just be time to, be in the community, I think is what I'm trying to call it.
1: I think what we've done, especially in Western Sydney, what we've done is if you look at our program now, so going back, 10 years, a lot of volunteering was done by retirees. And the retirees in my team, I'm sorry, but I have the best. but now if you look at our volunteering group as a whole, it's a snapshot of our community. We speak 33 different languages. Our volunteers wear a badge with what language they speak. Because when you're meeting someone in a hospital, how awful would it be to be walking into a hospital in a foreign country when you're new to the country and you don't speak the language and you've got to try and navigate a huge hospital system? But to see a smiling face saying, I speak, and the language that you speak written in that language really helps people. Okay. So I think it's really great that we've got a team that looks like our community. So we've looked at health, like we've got this big hospital and there's so many volunteers come with so many different motivations.
0: I wanted to ask you about that. So you mentioned retirees. What are some of the reasons you see them getting into volunteering?
1: Okay, well, I always talk about volunteering is not free. That's my biggest bugbear. People saying it's free. It's not free labour. It's for me as a volunteer manager, a successful volunteer manager, we have to make sure we pay every volunteer in the currency that they want and we pay them above award. So someone's currency may be, I'm new to Australia and I just want to learn how to speak, socially. So those people, we'll make sure that they're with volunteers that can help support that. Someone else might we have a lot of volunteers in our team who the hospital has saved their life or saved the loved one and they want to give back to that hospital for that reason. Others, I've got 13 qualified doctors from overseas that want to get a bit of experience in the healthcare system. They come in. I've got so many med students, nursing
0: students. I was going to say, how many are students up and coming? Yeah.
1: Well, I think we did a count and I think we've got about 158 students in our team at the moment, university students. Now, something that the university said to me is, you're giving them something that we can't teach. We're teaching them about the patient experience. Our hospital systems, we're so busy. You meet the doctors and the nurses and all their clinicians and the staff, they're trying to do the best in what we can do. And they don't have time to be sitting there for 35 minutes talking to someone. Okay. But our volleys do. And our volleys will sit there and give someone a hand massage. Our volleys will sit there and listen to someone. We'll offer, like you said, a blanket. We'll walk with them through the hospital,
0: Yeah. Kylie, do you think managing volunteers is different to managing paid employees? One thing that would,
1: Yes. Well, look at my role. I'm payroll, like I said to you, I'm not paying with money. I don't have KPIs. My KPIs is that person making a new friend? Is that person feeling like they're giving back? So I'm doing that. I'm onboarding. I'm doing managing. It's a very hard job, but it's a very rewarding job.
0: Yeah. And

0: can you expand on that a little bit? What is something you get out of the job?
1: Oh, okay. What I get out of the job is I have volunteers that come into my team. I have one volunteer, a shout out to Mona, she's probably listening right now, who was new to Australia and was very shy, very, very shy and quiet woman and not very confident, who is now leading a team of volunteers. Seeing someone come out of their shell, she's going for interviews. I've had, I think it's about five volunteers in the last month have left me to get onto paid employment. It's sad because they're amazing. Mm. I hate to see them go, but I've seen them achieve a dream that they didn't think they could get. I had a volunteer that got a job in Coffs Harbour as a doctor now, and she'd been trying for years to try and get into the healthcare system. It's amazing. That sort of stuff makes me, oh, that's my drug.
0: Well, and it's infectious. Yeah. Well, not in the sense that but it is. It's and it really is a wonderful. It's wonderful to hear, and it's really encouraging. And like we said, it is the beating heart of the community. So I mean, like you said at the outset, happy National Volunteer Week, but week, day, month, year. But we need it. We need a week. I know, right? To you, Kylie, thank you for joining us on National Weekend Evenings and telling us about, taking us into your wonderful world, your wonderful volleys, as you call them. And may they continue to grow and keep passing on the batons if you know, they happen to sort of move on in any way, shape or form.
1: Yeah. Thanks so much.
0: Thank you very much. Kylie Elliott, Volunteer Manager of Western Sydney Local Health District. And just a bit before, Kylie, we were speaking with Catherine Lloyd, volunteer for a couple of for her school PNC on both fronts, and also for netball as well for National Volunteer Week. And a big shout out again to all volunteers, community workers, all of us. And I kind of pray and put out some good vibes into the world that we all have an opportunity, and I suppose our social and work and all those kind of demands can kind of just make some natural space and a way for us to be able to do that kind of work and step into our community a bit more. As we roll into mixtape hours, you have been sending me your suggestions. Our mixtape tonight, if you can take a guess, kindness. So any song your best song that's about kindness, that has the word kind in the title, text it to me, 0467 922 702. Let's get into mixtape.
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0: All right, we're kicking off with Paul from McKinnon's text. Hi, Serene. My suggestion is Cruel to Be Kind. Nice, by Nick Lowe. Here it is.

0: And Nick Lowe there. Cruel to be kind, kicking off our mixtape, Kindness. All about kindness, all with the word kind in the title. Keep your song suggestions coming. You can give me a call, 1-300-800-222. What's your best kind song? Or you can text your song suggestion in to 0467 922 702. Samantha's in Tasmania. Hey, Samantha, what's your song?
1: The song is The Wolf Brothers, Here's to the Ones.
0: It's yours.
1: It's a song about celebrating all the women who care for others, work hard, go the extra mile. The firefighters, the surf lifesavers, the Blaze Aid volunteers. It's celebrating women that volunteer. I just thought that might be relevant and work hard. Not just volunteers, but yeah, just wives, mothers. It's just a great song.
0: Perfect. Here it is, adding it to our mixtape. Oh, thanks a lot, Samantha.

Yeah, the Wolf Brothers with Here's to the Ones. Thanks, Samantha in Tasmania, for bringing us that one tonight. It is a great song with a lot of heart behind it, totally nailing the kindness brief tonight. Keep your song suggestions coming, 0467 922 702. The theme tonight, kindness. Songs that are about kindness or with the word kind in the title. It's up to you. What are you going to bring us? 0467 922 702. On the text line, I think it's Liz, brings us Selena Gomez with Kill 'Em with Kindness.

Kill 'em with kindness, Selena Gomez, for our playlist for our mixtape tonight. Songs about kindness, that's our theme, or with the word kind in the title. This has come up a couple of times on the text line. Hazel at Burleyhead says, hi, Syringe, like to suggest Glen Campbell's song Try a Little Kindness for the playlist. And it has also come from, I think it's Kylie on the text line as well.

Little Kindness, Glen Campbell. Yeah, a lot of you suggesting that one on the text line. Also worth calling out Hazel. I did call out Hazel at Burley Heads earlier. Brad at North Arm also called this out. And a few others of you with, put your names on your texts because I know, like, it's you and I can, you know, unless you don't want me to say your name, fine. But it is always lovely. All right, let's keep this mixtape going. This is Tash is loving it. She's loving this mixtape. I'm loving this mixtape. I think we're curating a really great list of songs about kindness. Keep your suggestions coming. 0467 922 702. Tracy in Brisbane. Evening, Serene. I suggest the song Give a Little by Supertramp for the kindness jukebox tonight. Thanks for a great show tonight. Thank you, Tracy. Also, Juliet and Wayne. Give a Little Bit by Supertramp, but also calling out A Kind of Magic by Queen. Thank you. Thanks, Juliet and Wayne. And thank you, Tracy.

0: and Supertramp. 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
0: For our kindness mixtape, Alex from Canberra on the text line says, hoping you can add Humble and Kind by Tim McGraw to tonight's mix. Your wish is our command.

Tim McGraw with Humble and Kind on the text line. Good evening. This is my best ever mixtape suggestion, The Milkman of Human Kindness by Billy Bragg. I am the milkman of human kindness. I will leave an extra pint. Thanks for your program. Kind regards, George in South Australia.

Man of human kindness. All right, we are heading to the news. We've got time for one more kindness song. We're going to end with Queen. Hi, on the text line, could I please hear It's a Kind of Magic by Queen? That's regards, Joel from Brisbane.

0: in this playlist. As always, I'm sorry, we can't always get to all the songs. We're heading to the news. Then for our last hour tonight, have you tried getting any work done on your house recently? Have you found it difficult to find tradies? We'll get into that after the news. And of course, new movies and space.
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5: ABC News. Good evening, I'm Noni Edwards. The mother of an Australian activist on the Gaza aid flotilla intercepted by Israel says her daughter has suffered immensely. The 11 Australians who were part of the flotilla have been released, with a spokesperson saying they're now undergoing health checks at a Turkish hospital. Israel's ambassador to Australia, Hillel Newman, has told the ABC it handled the activists with sensitivity, despite

0: on the floating prison boat on its very slow journey to Israel, and then once on land again.
1: The last Australians in the Syrian al-Roj camp for the families of killed and captured Islamic State group fighters have left the facility on bus, beginning a long journey back. Matthew Doran reports.
2: We have since heard from supporters of this group that all of the remaining Australians in al-Roj camp were on board that bus and are now in Damascus. That's 21 people, 7 women and 14 children in that group. We know that of that group, one woman is subject to a temporary exclusion order, a government order saying that she cannot travel to Australia for a period of up to 2 years on national security grounds. But with regards to the rest of the group, they don't have any barriers to actually getting back to Australia other than making those final logistical arrangements and getting on board planes.
1: Advocates for the prevention of family violence are calling on the federal government to cast a wider net and address several problem areas in the sector. The federal government has launched consultation to shape the next phase of its national plan to end violence against women by 2032. It's dismissed some calls for a royal commission, saying the sector already knows what changes are needed. Chair of Respect Victoria, Professor Kate Fitzgibbon, says a lack of actual funded action is pushing Australia severely behind.
3: We're now coming up to the halfway point of a national plan to end violence against women and children. It expressly acknowledges children as victim survivors in their own right. And yet across Australian states and territories, there is no specialist children's domestic and family violence service. That is a huge gap.
1: A woman who's claimed a WA Police Assistant Commissioner stalked her has admitted in the Perth Magistrates Court that she deleted some text messages. David Webber reports.
4: Galen Hamilton has been on trial accused of stalking the officer who said she'd messaged her to stop contact, but it continued. Under questioning from Ms. Hamilton's lawyer this afternoon, the complainant admitted she deleted some messages, including a cross-cross signifying two kisses. But the officer told the court she'd been advised to delete anything from her phone, which she didn't want investigators to see, as it was her work and personal phone. She denied she deleted anything that was relevant to the investigation. The trial returns to court in October.
1: NATO Secretary General Mark Rutte has welcomed an announcement that the US will send 5,000 troops to Poland as confusion continues over US commitments in Europe. The United States had cancelled a large training exercise in Poland and said it was pulling thousands of troops out of Germany. Speaking ahead of a meeting in Sweden of NATO foreign ministers, including US Secretary of State Marco Rubio, Mr. Rutte says he welcomed the move despite what he described as NATO's current trajectory.
5: Making sure we will, over time, step by step, be less reliant on one ally only, as we have been for so long, which is the United States. But also for them, they have the possibility and the option to pivot more towards other priorities, which are also in our interest, will continue.
1: Police in Italy say they've busted a sophisticated streaming piracy network that caused roughly $500 million in damages to rights holders such as Sky, Netflix, Disney Plus and Spotify. The Guardia di Finanza says its operation targeted previously unseen technology, which connected users' devices to foreign servers that illegally decrypted streaming content. Prosecutors seized the servers with parallel operations carried out in France and Germany. To sport now, and Trevor Gleeson's been appointed as head coach of the basketball's NBL side Adelaide 36ers on a 3-year multi-million dollar deal. Gleeson, a 5-time championship winning coach, will be reunited with 6-time NBL MVP Bryce Cotton. You're up to date now with the very latest from ABC News.
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7: Hello, I hope you're enjoying your Friday night, wherever we may find you across the country. Coming up this hour in our space update with Dan Lambeth, Tahiti has been in the news this week, and it reminded Dan of the transit of Venus in 1769, when Captain Cook sailed to Tahiti to observe the rare, well, transit of Venus. In new movies and TV shows with Ehab Rashid this hour, if you're a fan of the Star Wars franchise, The Mandalorian and Grogu, is on the big screen as a feature film. But there's also another that I'm looking forward to hearing about is Remarkably Bright Creatures. Have you come across that one at all on Netflix?

it brings Sally Field back onto the screen. I feel like we haven't seen this veteran of the screen in a while. So sounds pretty awesome. But first, if you're renovating or have done so recently, was it easy to find and lock in a tradie?

0: Yeah, well, it may not be as simple as yes, we can at the moment. Have you tried getting any work done on your house recently? Have you found it difficult to find tradies? I was renovating, it was probably a couple of years back. It was a bathroom. It wasn't, you know, a big, and we had another bathroom, so it didn't impact, it didn't have too much of an impact. And it was really about who we knew. So friends of friends, and I know someone who knows somebody. And then it was really down to availability. And that was fine initially, but it was the getting them back that proved to be a little bit challenging. Just trying to lock them down, come back, I think you've actually made a mistake here, or something hasn't been done properly, or maybe even, oh, look, have we missed something, or checking something. That I found challenging. But my neighbors, they went through a whole house reno, and just speaking with them regularly, that was probably one thing they called out as well, just in general, trying to lock people down, but really about that back and forth. So I don't know, that's kind of what I've sort of seen. But what about you? Let me know if you've experienced this, if you've had any renovations done recently, in the, you know, not too like back in the past, or even if you're thinking about it, give me a call, 1-300-800-222, or send me a text on 0467-922-702. Ben Barden is the CEO of the National Australian Apprenticeships Association. He's here to tell us a little bit about why it's so hard to find good tradespeople at the moment and how the industry is trying to fix it. Ben, welcome to National Weekend Evenings.
1: Thanks, Rain. Good to be with you.
0: Yeah, it's good to talk to you too. What are some of the factors driving the shortage in skilled tradespeople across Australia?
1: Well, obviously you've got to keep a smooth flow of apprentices coming into the industry.
0: Okay.
1: And we've got a really great apprenticeship system, the envy of the world, actually. Mm-hmm. But we have had persistent skill shortages. And that's because it's actually, as an employer, it's quite expensive to put an apprentice on when you think about putting a carpenter on, for example. That might be a commitment of, you know, $250,000 over the 4 years of their apprenticeship. So it's not a trivial decision to do it.
0: Okay.
1: And so I'm sorry that you had a bad experience with your bathroom, by the way.

0: but he came back to do the job. And it was just watching him work was like an artist as opposed to, anyway, I can't, I don't know what it is. He just had something else. And I think maybe coming out of retirement was, you know, to sort of do an odd job here and there is, I don't know. Do we see that? Is that a thing?
1: Yeah. Well, I think the point of the apprenticeship system as opposed to other forms of trading is that it's not just being competent at something. It's actually developing mastery over those skills over time. So when you find a good tradie, you're kind of in awe of all of the things that they do know and how well that they can complete their jobs. And so they're in high demand, and that's one of the key reasons, I guess, why it's difficult to get them back, because they allocate a certain amount of time for a job. You'd have to say that they're probably not renowned for so much the quality of their customer service as opposed to the quality of their work. I think that's fair to say.
0: I think so, and I don't think that there's ill intent. I think that's not the case. It's just it kind of makes, and this goes back to I think about my neighbor's experience. There's a lot of saying that they will come by this time on X day, and then it just doesn't happen, and then it's repeat and it's repeat and it's repeat. But because there's such a reliance on this person coming, it's a hard, like you're stuck between a rock and a hard place in a way. And the thought, again, I'm just channeling my neighbor here and hearing her talk about it. The thought of trying to find someone else, she's like, I just don't even want to go there.
1: Yeah, that's right. And I think it's one of the quandaries and interesting facets of the system that we don't have enough apprentices coming through the system just at the moment, but we've got loads and loads of work. Once they become tradies, it's actually a really great profession to be in. When you have a look across the tertiary system, the wage uplift as it's measured, you know, what you would have been on had you not done a trade versus what you're on now, is really substantial. In most trades, not all trades, but most of the construction trades, the wage uplift is excellent. So it's a great pathway for people who like to work with their hands, like to run their own business, and like to get that sense of completion for different jobs. And yet at the same time, keeping the flow of new tradespeople coming into the market is a challenge.
0: Yeah, so demand's high but supply is low. Is that the deal? I mean, is that what's happening at the moment?
1: It's slightly more nuanced than that.
0: Okay.
1: So there's during the pandemic, we actually doubled the number of apprentices and trainees in this country, from just over 200,000 to 428,000 at the end of the pandemic. Oh. And so what that showed was that if the jobs are created, there are plenty of people who are prepared to go into it. Plenty of young people, but also plenty of mature age people. It was roughly a 50-50 split between those who were younger than 21 and those who are over 21 through the pandemic years. So it's about, are the jobs being created, the apprenticeship jobs, are they being created in high enough numbers? Because when they are, there's plenty of people willing to take them up.
0: Oh, so it's not a matter of young people not taking up apprenticeships in large numbers.
1: No, it's if you offer them the job, they'll often jump at that pathway for earning and learning, as long as they're a good fit for that vocation, as long as they go in with their eyes open about what the work entails, how sometimes it can be, you know, if you're a carpenter, for example, you've got to be able to turn up early, work in hot weather, work in cold weather. So, you know, if you're a bricklayer, it's very physically demanding. Mm. And so you've got to be prepared to do those things. But if you're well suited to those things and you're prepared to work hard, often you'll get ahead really, really quickly.
0: So do you think that, is there the case as well that even after starting an apprenticeship, just sort of think about what you're saying as well, people can be quick to turn away from the industry? How do you think tradies and educational institutions can minimise the amount of, I suppose this is almost double, almost like talking about apprenticeship dropouts. So, what is the dropout rate like?
1: Over the 4 years.

0: is. It's around, it's around 58%.
1: Okay.
0: No, sorry, 58% complete. So about 40% don't complete.
1: Okay.
0: Which, when you look across the whole education system, is not too bad, actually. It's university completion rates at 4 years is 42%. And so you've got to remember that these are jobs and people change jobs. One way of looking at it is that it's about a 10% dropout rate each year. Now, most of the dropouts occur in the first year, where people are trying to determine whether it is indeed the trade that they want to
1: Yeah.
0: do for the next period or not.
1: Almost a try before you buy, kind of.
0: But once they get through that first year, the retention rates are reasonably good.
1: Oh, okay. Do you think recognition of prior learning could be an option for people who possess construction skills and experience, but not necessarily formal, like formal education?
0: Yeah, definitely. There are programs, both in New South Wales have run a program for people who've worked in the industry for a number of years, but haven't got their formal recognition. And that's been relatively successful. I think over the last 3 years, they've had something like 6,000 people go through and get formal accreditation for the skills they've developed on the job. And there's a national program to do that. The federal government have a similar program that they started last year. It's early stages, but that's only going to pick up on the periphery, because we're talking about a few hundred thousand apprentices that we need each year to keep the flow and keep the stock up. At the moment, we've got about 297,000 apprentices and trainees in the system, which is a bit lower than the pandemic years, and has been falling for the last couple of years.
1: Okay. If you have just joined us, you're with me, Serene Damacky, on ABC Radio's National Weekend Evenings. I'm speaking with Ben Barden, CEO of the National Australian Apprenticeships Association. And in a moment, we'll get Ben's thoughts on where support for apprentices need to come from. And again, if you've had experience yourself, you've gone through a renovation, you're about to, what's your experience been like? When it comes to trying to get work done, to find a tradie, lock in a tradie, 1300 800 222, or you can send me a text on 0467 922 702.
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1: Yeah, Ben, I just got a text in. It's worth a call out. My tradies get breakfast every morning. They get paid in cash every Monday, which means that we're not going to have any Monday. And I treat any Monday? Oh, hang on. And I treat them with respect and kindness and treat them as professionals, not just as odd. Not just with odd jobs. Boys' houses never had any dramas, lots of help and input from the trade and good outcomes. There's a bit of a positive on that one.
0: Yeah, that's good. Yes. Well, generally, in any workplace, if you treat people well, they'll be at their
1: best.
0: You
1: will find,
0: won't
1: they? Indeed. Yeah. So, I was mentioning a bit earlier in my sort of anecdotal, just my experience with my bathroom. I mentioned somebody coming out of retirement, that Tyler, for the bathroom, and my experience with him and meticulous artwork in terms of his tiling and taking his time with his work. How is retirement impacting the industry?
0: The flow of people, there's a couple of things that happen. It's not just that tradies reach retirement age. There's a sort of period before that where they might want to come off the tools because, you know, if you're a tiler, you've been kneeling down a lot, you've been working in cold spaces for long periods. Whilst you get great satisfaction completing complex work, you know, it's physically demanding. So what we see is that there are a lot of people who move into, you know, perhaps running their own business, or they diversify, or perhaps they do some training work, you know, so that you're not locked into it for life. There are pathways. If you're a carpenter, often you'll become a subcontractor, and then perhaps you'll do your builder's license, and so you can develop your own business that way. So you've got to think about that there's a constant flow, but multiple points where people are moving through their career ladder. Your Tyler, I'm assuming he was a guy, probably just wanted to come back for a bit of additional cash because,
1: of course,
0: they're pretty well paid.
1: Yes, yes, indeed. Yeah, but I was like, worth it. Every penny. Yeah. What are some of the downfalls of an aging workforce?
0: That's a big question, isn't it? Are you talking about the sort of demographic?
1: And I think maybe I think it feeds in a little bit about what you were saying there. You know, not from the young side of things or the older into retirement side of things, but just in the middle there, where you've been doing it for however long, and you're starting to feel some pangs. And although the work is quite complex and you enjoy it, we're kind of aging in that regard, aren't we? Is that anything to add to that?
0: Well, not really. I mean, I do think it sets you up. You know, that there's the old adage, you know, get a trade behind you you'll be set for life. Mm. And it's true, because you can dip back in and the skills will always be in demand. And that's one of the reasons that makes, you know, apprenticeships attractive, particularly, you know, when you consider the potential impact AI might have on the workforce and the labour force in the years ahead. It's typically those white collar graduate jobs that are going to be hit first. You can see that a lot of the software engineers and software programmers, there's a gap now. It's very difficult for people to get their first job in that, because some of the coding capabilities of the new frontier models means that there just aren't openings for those people.
1: Yeah, right.
0: That's not true in the apprenticeship space. There's a constant need for new people to come in and flesh out the workforce and be learning skills. And there's an evolution of skills, of course. A lot of tradies go back and, you know, update tickets and have to do additional training.
1: Mm.
0: You know, if you think about the installation of solar panels, 20 years ago, that was not a standard part of any electrical training. And now, of course, it is. Home batteries. That, you know, everybody had to upskill to do home batteries.
1: I mean, we'll look at mechanics. We were talking about this not too long on the program when it comes to electric cars, and not just electric cars, but even more like the more current cars, and everything's computerized as opposed to, you know, popping the bonnet and really looking under the hood.
0: There's a big and interesting transition there, because the fleet, I think, you know, the internal combustion engine fleet is likely to be around for 30 years. I think that's the general time frame. But particularly with the oil shock that's you know, flying through at the moment, I think a lot of people, their next car will be a pure EV. And so a lot of them are new companies that are selling, you know, a whole range of Chinese brands, Zeekr and Geely and those sorts of guys. And they don't have established workshops, and they've got a slightly different business model in terms of needing to get cars back in to be serviced.
1: Okay.
0: So there's still going to be need for light vehicle mechanics for many decades to come. But increasingly, there'll be new skills for the electrical specialists, the EV specialists.
1: Okay. Yeah. And I guess our last thought, if we can end on bringing back young people front of mind, how could they be better encouraged into apprenticeships?
0: Well, through the creation of more apprenticeship jobs. They don't need much encouragement if the jobs are there.
1: Right.
0: I mean, the other thing is that apprentice wages have always been low. They are lower than the national minimum wage, but it's an earn while you learn wage. But there's nothing to stop employers paying above the minimum wage. And if you're an employer that's trying to get more of your apprentices through, it may be smartest to pay above award rates to be able to help people, particularly through, you know, the high fuel prices that have come and gone over the last little while and are likely to come back. Yes.
1: Finish your thought. Sorry to cut you off.
0: The other thing is just to encourage the government to continue their investment in employer incentives to help employers create those apprenticeship jobs in the first instance. And there were some cuts in the federal budget this year, particularly for large employers. They'll no longer qualify for apprenticeship incentives.
1: Okay. Ben, it's been great to have you on the show. Thank you so much for joining us.
0: My pleasure, Serene.
1: Thank you. Thanks. Ben Barden, CEO of the National Australian Apprenticeships Association. Coming up, a look at what's on the big and small screens with our resident film and TV enthusiast, Ihab Rashid.
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1: All right, let's chat now with our movies and TV enthusiast, Ihab Rashid, for a look at what's new. Where's Ihab taking us? He is taking us to the cinema again this week, and also a couple of things that are new and out on Netflix. Ihab, hello.
9: Hello, Serene. How are you today?
1: Very well, thank you. It's always a happy Friday for you, for us, for all.
9: We love Fridays. Yes, we do. Yes, and this is another great one. So, yeah, nice to see you as always.
1: Yes, you too. So you're going to take us to the cinema again 2 weeks in a row. Very good. So for Star Wars fans and the whole franchise and the whole 50 billion spin-offs and all of that, tell us about Mandalorian and Grogu.
9: Serene, do your best. Try not to sound too excited, okay? Because it's...
1: I'm so done. You know I'm a Star Wars fan, but I'm just like, oh, my God, again.
9: I know you are. You sound like many, many fans, okay? But look, this is actually the first theatrical Star Wars film in like 7 years. So it's not like we've been inundated with film.
1: We've been TV inundated, shows, period, E.
9: We have with a lot of product. And if anything, the TV content has kind of diluted the cinema versions of thing. And that's kind of what's happened here in the new Mandalorian and Grogu film, which is a film version of the popular TV series, which had three seasons. Season one, half of season two, fantastic. Kind of went off the rails in season three, but you don't need to have seen the series to enjoy this movie. As long as you just know that Mandalorian and Grogu, who is known the world over as Baby Yoda, they're basically bounty hunters. And this is a very simple Western story, okay? They're bounty hunters. They're going off on adventures and missions, and it's set in a Star Wars world. It just doesn't have the Star Wars kind of heft to it. When you're watching movies like, you know, the original trilogy or something like that, you listen to the score, the cinematography, you have a feeling that it's,
1: you're,
9: you know,
1: in the Star Wars world, yeah.
9: Exactly. And because we know Mandalorian from the TV, we can't help but associate him by watching a TV product or a TV, you know, IP. And they try to do their best by making it, you know, a film adaptation of it. The soundtrack's a little bit different. It's not John Williams, you know, sprawling kind of thing. It's kind of like a techno soundtrack, believe it or not, kind of like Tron. So it's very strange for Star
1: That's
9: Wars.
1: Weird.
9: But look, there are elements of it that are very enjoyable. Like the action scenes are fantastic. This is directed by Jon Favreau, who did the original series, has done great, you know, directed the first Iron Man. He's got some great pedigree. Pascal comes back as Mandalorian in this film, Pedro Pascal.
1: Yep.
9: And one of the great things of it is Grogu is still done as a puppet. There's not any CGI with him when you're watching him. He's this little puppet that's running around. And even when they do use elements of CGI with him, you really can't tell. It looks like a puppet the way he was in the show. And it's got a very sentimental thing going on between them as well, because the bond between them gets showcased throughout the movie. And you've also got some great additions to the universe. Sigourney Weaver, who people have seen in sci-fi movies like Alien and Avatar, and she's making her debut in a Star Wars film. And she's not like a massive part of the story, but she does give it some weight and heft. And the basic story is they go out on a mission to try to save one of the Hutts. Jabba the Hutt, people will know from the original series, he has an extended family, and they're all crime lords. So they get into some, you know, unworthy scenarios, and they have to get out of them. And you don't know there's mysteries going on throughout the story. And as there are elements of Star Wars that people like, and they try to lean into them. So the battle scenes, as I mentioned, the weaponry, the machines, but the monsters are one of what's really great in this film, the kind of effort they put into showcasing the kind of beings and monsters that they have to interact with. There are scenes, you know, in a gladiator pit. There is a lot of action. I reckon it could have been maybe about 15, 20 minutes shorter.
1: Yep.
9: It's about 2 hours and 15 now. But they gave it a swing. Critics that love Star

0: wars and expecting something a bit more cinematic aren't really loving it online and, you know, in reviews. But I've seen recent audience scores and kids will love this kind of movie and their parents will love the fact that their kids are enjoying it. There is nostalgia to it. There is a lot of things that you have seen from Star Wars in it, but it just doesn't have that, you know, weighty heft of a movie. So
1: yeah, maybe because I wonder, it's because hearing you talk about the movie, I'm like, it sounds like you've just explained the show to me and it doesn't sound like you'd get anything. Yeah, all it is that they've taken a show, put it on the big screen, sit down with it for 2 hours, take it for what it is, if you just want to see these characters again.
0: It doesn't expand the lore. It doesn't get into the cinematic versions of the movies and what fans of that want to see in this kind of movie. It doesn't do that.
1: Okay.
0: It's a very simple standalone story. And while entertaining, it doesn't lend itself to the Star Wars name the way you'd want it to. So we're just going to have to wait until Star Wars Starfighter, I believe, which is the new one coming out next, starring Ryan Gosling as the main star and directed by the gentleman who did the last Deadpool and Wolverine movie. So... that's one that's got a lot of, you know, excitement around it. This one, again, it's enjoyable. It just doesn't have the hefty weight that you'd want from Star Wars.
1: All right, let's get a feel for it then by hearing a little from the trailer.
2: I can use some information.
3: Whoa, for this price, I'll tell you whatever you want.
2: I'm looking for a hut.
3: Close for the night. Thank you.
2: Gangsters. War criminals.
4: Long live the Empire.
2: We'll take out every bad guy in your deck of cards.
5: This isn't about revenge. It's about preventing another war.
2: Strap in.
1: The Mandalorian and Grogu is on the big screen if you want to check that out in the cinema this weekend. I heard a little bit of the original score from The Mandalorian then. That was a great, got to say, that was a great score.
0: Oh, it was amazing.
1: I really like The Mandalorian.
0: Iconic
1: score.
0: Forever. Yeah. And that's one of the best things that always show up in the movies. If you don't like the story, if you don't like some of the acting, maybe you always love the score. Okay? It's one of the best things about the trilogies.
1: All right. So that's in the cinema. To streaming now, you've got two for us out that are new on Netflix. Your first one's The Burrows. So it's a television series. It's science fiction. It looks like it's got a pretty big cast. And I kind of get a, not knowing much about it, this is why it's great when I get all this new stuff from you, E. It feels like it's got a bit of a Stranger Things vibe, but just with, you know, almost like an A-list cast.
0: Well observed, Serene.
1: Thank you very much.
0: The Burrows is a new mystery sci-fi drama series from the creators of The Stranger Things by the Duffer Brothers.
1: So I didn't know that, I promise. I did not know that coming into this.
0: We didn't set that up?
1: Nope.
0: Nice.
1: Nope,
0: well
1: I didn't know
0: Very
1: it.
0: Very well done.
1: Yeah, go on.
0: So, yeah, so it's from, they didn't write or direct it, but it's from their production company. So it's got a lot of sci-fi elements, which they're known for from Stranger Things. But what I love about sci-fi, Serena, is stories like this are only encumbered by imagination, basically. So not logic. Okay, you can save your logic for your doctor and lawyer shows and things like that. Here's always the potential the story can just take you anywhere. A truly original. And if it's done well... look, sometimes it's not. Sometimes they deliver, sometimes it doesn't. But when it's done well and you've got pedigree, Duffer Brothers have bought a lot of goodwill with Stranger Things, which is one of the, you know, phenomenal shows in the world. It's got a lot of fans around and they're definitely using that in the promotion for the show. And look, it's a fun ride. It centers on elderly residents of a retirement community uncovering supernatural threat in their town, basically. And the premise is basically, what if Stranger Things focused on retirees instead of kids?
1: Yeah, okay.
0: You know, so in the original Stranger Things, it's about kids that don't know anything. And here we've got elderly cast that know too much about life and things of that nature. So it's basically a flip on the Stranger Things thing. So you really picked up on that, Serena, when you saw the ads for them. Like I said, it's set in the place called The Burrows, and it's out in the middle of nowhere, set in New Mexico. And as you mentioned, Serene, the cast is one of the best things about this. Alfred Molina plays the lead in here. You'll know him from Spider-Man 2, heap of other movies. You know, he had a great performance in Boogie Nights, a veteran actor. Gina Davis is in this as well. She plays kind of like a sassy neighborhood teacher who works at a community home.

0: And yeah, their interactions are fun. They're one of the best thing about this is because you've got the veteran actors in there. Bill Pullman's in this as well. Clark Peters, people know him from The Wire. He played Lester Freeman. And as you're watching the show, you'll notice all these faces that you've seen in other shows before, believe me. And that is one of the best things about it here, that you don't see these actors in this kind of genre type of story, this kind of sci-fi monster supernatural elements. They don't do that. So when you have this kind of pedigree delivering this kind of material, it gives it a bit of weight and heft, and it's very enjoyable the way it's edited, the way the stories are unfolded, the way you learn about the characters as each episode goes on. There's 8 episodes altogether, and I don't know if the standalone series is a very good chance you might get a season 2 for this series. I haven't finished it. I'm halfway through it, but I'm definitely enjoying all the themes that they're getting into, you know, like the aging. They get into how is the memory loss that they're suffering, is it because it's, you know, they're getting older, or is it because of what's happening in the town, you know? And there are all these mysteries that are being unfolded, and the town is just filled with all these great characters that you just get to enjoy as you're watching the show. So yeah, it's enjoyable. It doesn't take itself seriously at all.
1: Right, okay.
0: There's a lot of great monster elements and a lot of jump scares. It's Stephen
1: but
0: King
1: it's not
0: in
1: horrific.
0: Twilight Zone. No. Okay. It's not. I wouldn't call it horrific. There are moments that jump, that scare
1: yeah.
0: you, of
1: yep.
0: course. But it's more. It's definitely more of a dark comedy.
1: Yeah. Okay.
0: For sure.
1: All right. Sounds like fun.
0: It is fun.
1: Yeah.
0: Yes.
1: All right. Let's hear a little from the trailer of The Burrows.
2: Welcome to The Burrows, where you'll have the time of your life.
3: Hippie.
4: Why is everyone so old?
5: Because, honey, this is a special town just for grown-ups.
6: Mr. Cooper. You'll find The Burrows is not a last chapter. It's a new beginning.
7: Wait! Mr. Cooper!
8: The Burrows is a good place. We take care of each other like a family.
9: Attaboy, Sam.
10: Who are these people?
8: Everybody's trying to figure out what to do with the time you got left.
11: I want to fill it with nothing but cocktails and chaos.
1: And The Burrows is on Netflix, as they have said, it is 6 episodes. 8 episodes. And a season 2, don't know yet. But, yeah, see how you go this weekend if you're keen. And we're ending tonight with Sally Field back on the screen in a, oh, this is a mystery. This is why you were kind of hinting to me, oh, my goodness, you're so going to go away and watch this on the weekend. Tell us about Remarkably Bright Creatures. And I've also noticed that there is an, in terms of the cast, there's an actor in here that's also in The Burrows, Sir Alfred Molina.
0: Alfred Molina is in this. Yes, we'll get to that in 1 second.
1: Yep.
0: But, Serene, what an absolute treat of a movie experience. I was absolutely blown away by how much I enjoyed this. A truly well-made drama with elements of comedy, romance, and best of all, as you mentioned, there's mystery elements to
1: okay.
0: it. If you've seen – have you ever seen The Notebook, Serene?
1: Yes.
0: See, that's firm drama – you know, romantic drama, but there are elements of mysteries to it, and you don't know what's going to happen right until the end. So it's one of the things about that movie that I always kind of enjoyed. This film is based on a 2022 Shelby Van Pelt novel, which sold over 2 million copies. It was very popular. And it is the story of Tova Sullivan, who's played by Sally Field, who was a 70-year-old woman who cleans an aquarium at night and basically builds a relationship or a bond, sorry, with an octopus that lives in the aquarium. And the octopus is basically narrates the story. We're watching it from his point of view. He's voiced by Alfred Molina. So
1: okay.
0: Alfred Molina, he's the one telling. So he doesn't star in the film. He's a voice actor in the movie. And he is hilarious in this scene. The observations, the octopus has a very healthy ego, and he makes his observations about the humans that he sees in the aquarium and the kind of bond that he has that with Sally Field character. And Serene, people might forget that Sally Field, when she started, she was the flying nun. Okay, so she's kind of a bit of a silly premise of when you first, but she was also Gidget in the 70s, I believe. She's I think 79 years old now and has not lost one step when it comes to acting. She is absolutely amazing in this movie. The premise of a octopus narrated story, you might think gets a little silly, but the drama, while critics might say it gets kind of sentimental, kind of over dramatic,
1: okay.
0: It's very

0: enjoyable. And the way the story unfolds, you learn about Sally Field. She's kind of grumpy. You can tell early on there's some kind of family thing that might have happened to her in the past. And she kind of keeps her friends and town folk away. And as the story develops, you learn why. And the bond that she's got with the octopus and watching him observe her and knowing how intelligent this octopus is, because he's dropping hints and wisdom throughout the entire thing. As you're watching the movie, and that's what's very enjoyable about it. And watching him trying to, because he's figured out the mystery. You kind of early on that he knows, and he's trying to arrange for them to figure out what it is. Okay. And that's what's so fun about the movie.
1: Right.
0: Sally Field is just so great in it. There's also starring Bill Pullman, who's in the show we just spoke about. His son is in this, Lewis Pullman, who people will know from Top. He was in Top Gun Maverick.
1: Yeah.
0: Thunderbolts. He plays like a 30-year-old drifter who's come into town, and their paths cross, and we learn stuff about him in the movie. But look, the thing that you just need to know about this, if Hallmark kind of movies, they can get kind of sentimental, but when they're done well, this is the kind of movie that you will get. And I've been reading some reviews for it and audience reactions, and people just love the kind of commitment that Sally Field is doing. And she's, like I said, she's almost 80 years old, and every scene she's in, she's got an infectious nature you just can't get away from, and you just enjoy how much fun you're having in the story as it goes all the way through.
1: Okay, and you seem really excited about this one.
0: I was just surprised by how good it was.
1: Let's hear a bit of the trailer.
2: Humans, for the most part, are inept creatures.
3: Talbot, I'm not touching some random kid's gum.
4: I'm not asking you to chew it. Just get it off the floor.
2: From this side of the tank, I've seen it all.
4: I suppose you're the person they hired to take over for me?
3: I really need this job.
4: Circular motions, not up and down.
2: Of all the humans, I suppose I mind the cleaning lady the least.
1: Remarkably Bright Creatures is on Netflix if you want to check that one out. Staying on Netflix is The Burrows if you feel like an sort of A-list cast sci-fi fun series. And if you want to head to the cinema, The Mandalorian and Grogu. Ehab, thank you. Have a great weekend. Stay warm. No, it's getting cold here in Sydney, and I'll catch up with you and we'll talk to you again next week.
0: Yes, I'm buying a heater this weekend for sure. So, yes, thank you for that. So, have a good weekend. See
1: you. Thank you. Our movies and TV enthusiast, Ehab Rashid. We're with our spaceman, Dan Lambeth. Next.
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1: Before we get to Dan, here's Belinda Carlisle with Mad About You.

0: And Belinda Carlisle there with Mad About You. Let's get our space update from our spaceman, Dan Lambeth. Hey there, Dan.
1: Serene.
0: Hi.
1: How are you?
0: Good. How are
1: I'm
0: you?
1: Here.
0: Yes,
1: Hi,
0: we
1: I'm
0: got
1: good.
0: You. Hey, you're going to talk to us about the 1769 transit of Venus. And I just want to call out a text from George in South Australia who said, I took time off work to observe the transit of Venus that occurred in 2004 and 2012, as the next transit wasn't until 2117. I used the projection method to safely view the transits, which involved using a small, cheap telescope from my childhood as a projector and not for direct viewing through the eyepiece. He says, thank you for your program. Now, of course, get your thoughts on that text, but also for anyone who might need a little bit of a crash course on the 1769 transit of Venus, I'm going to put my hand up and say me. What is it?
1: So this came up because, you know, QF21 went in there the other day, and that was the Dallas to Melbourne flight that diverted to offload a certain passenger. But, you know, the first thing I thought of, Serene, when I saw that was Tahiti. Well, that was the 1769 transit of Venus, because that's when Captain Cook travelled to Tahiti to record Venus moving across the disk of the sun. Now, the reason that they did this, that he did this back then, was we didn't really have an accurate estimate for how far the sun was to the Earth in those days. And, yeah, we'd sort of calculated that it could be done, but what we needed to do was view the transit of Venus. Basically, what you do is you time how long Venus takes to sort of get across the disk of the sun. Mm. And that can, using a technique called parallax, where you take multiple measurements from different locations on the Earth all at the same time, you can, you know, come up with a good figure, and there's a lot of math involved, of course. But there were a number of expeditions that ended up in places like Siberia and India and Mexico, but somehow Captain Cook managed to get himself to Tahiti. So good on him. Mm-hmm. Once he arrived there, he sort of set up shop and waited, you know, probably sort of living it up as you would on an island paradise. But not everyone was that lucky, Serene, because I just have to mention here, actually, first, is that Venus transits the sun twice in about 8 years, as we just heard from that caller there. But then you need to wait another 100 years before it happens again. So anyway, look, French astronomer, and my French is terrible, so I'm going to get the accent all wrong, but Le Gentil, he's a person who's often called the unluckiest man in science. And the way he got that reputation was he was posted to India for the first transit in 1761. But just as he was about to arrive, the French colony that he was headed for was captured by the British, who, of course, they were enemies back then. And so he ended up turning around and going back to Mauritius. So as a consequence of this, he missed both the 61 and the 69 transits. So, yeah, effectively, his life's work amounted to absolutely nothing. So a little bit despondent, you know, after 1769, he heads back to France, only to find that he's been declared legally dead. And no amount of appearing to be alive was going to change that.
0: No way.
1: So his reputation well-deserved, unluckiest man in science. But look, I mean, Captain Cook, meantime, had actually watched the transit

0: And oh, and I should have mentioned this too. He traveled from England to Tahiti, right? But he was carrying a secret envelope containing instructions on what to do next, which he was supposed to open after the transit. And of course, it revealed that he had to sail west and find Australia. So all this sort of played out a little bit like that TV, reality TV show, you know, Race Around the World,
1: Oh,
0: where,
1: yeah.
0: your next task is to travel by boat, to an undiscovered
1: Yep.
0: continent. By the way, not really undiscovered, right? I mean, there were
1: Of
0: 750,000
1: course.
0: people living here at the time. But, that's what the Europeans thought. But anyway, look, he eventually gets back to the Royal Society in England after the transit, and he's found Australia and all the rest of it. And he hands in his homework, only to be told that he has failed. Now, Cook wasn't happy with this, but we don't actually know what he said because once they removed all the bad language, there was nothing left to actually write down into the official records anymore.
1: Okay.
0: So, luckily, there was another astronomer, Hornsby, who around about the same time managed to actually use his results to work out the distance to the sun, and he arrived at a figure of about 150 million kilometres, which actually turns out to be extremely close to the figure we have today. So it wasn't really a fail after all. Well done to Captain Cook, and yeah, that's Tahiti's claim to astronomy fame.
1: Yeah, can you give me a bit of a sense? What would he have seen?
0: So what you're looking at is so you've trained your telescope on the sun, but of course you're not looking directly through it. We're not doing a Donald Trump or anything else. But what you'll see is the sort of the black dot of Venus. So it's happening during the day, and you'll see the black dot of Venus passing in front of the bright sun through your telescope. And what you're trying to do is you're trying to work out the precise time that the Venus crosses basically the boundary of what you can see as the sun. And by working out the time that it crosses the sun for the first time, and then it goes across the sun, and then it exits on the other side, by taking those times and doing some tricky maths around it, you can actually work out what the distance is from the Earth to the sun.
1: There you go. And George on the text line took time off work to observe it a couple of times in 2004 and 2012. So there,
0: Time well spent,
1: yeah.
0: Serene.
1: Have you?
0: No,
1: Are
0: I
1: you
0: shouldn't.
1: gonna wait till 2117?
0: I'll catch the 2117.
1: Catch the 2117. Hey, Dan,
0: Right.
1: we've got a few minutes left. What do you want to talk about? You've given us quite a bit. So I'm like, but what do you want to talk about? Do you want to talk about moonfall? Do you want to talk about the
0: Yeah,
1: astronomers that have, yeah, you want to do moonfall?
0: let's do Moonfall.
1: Okay.
0: This is just a bit of a an easy one to finish off on. But for anybody that saw the movie, right? This is the movie where the moon has got a white dwarf star inside of it, which, by the way, would have weighed about as much as the sun. So the whole idea of the moon, which now weighs as much as the sun, falling to Earth is completely backward. Actually, the whole idea of one planet falling into another is ridiculous anyway. I mean, we don't fall into the sun now because we have this thing called angular momentum. And what that means is that we're traveling around the sun in a circle, or actually, an ellipse to be exact, but we have momentum around the ellipse. So it wouldn't matter what happened to the sun, we wouldn't fall into it. In fact, it's actually much harder to send spacecraft to the sun than it is to send them in the other direction. It's actually about takes about 55 times more energy for a rocket to get to the sun than Mars. But anyway, look, you've got to get rid of your angular momentum to go to the sun. But as far as science fiction movies go, Serene, I think Moonfall was a very big F with a very little S, but this is what NASA have chosen to call their mission. They're
1: Okay.
0: calling it Moonfall, and it's a robotic mission. They've got four drones that they're going to release over the South Pole of the Moon, and the idea is to scout the area out before we land there. So first of all, they need to work out exactly what the landing site, is going to be.
1: Okay.
0: Now these drones, they're called hoppers. They're not the traditional ones. They're not the helicopter type ones that we're sort of used to.
1: Not the
0: They're called hoppers, and they can each cover a range of about 50 kilometers. But I mean that's actually not really very much. I mean the moon is a big place, right? Like if you drove around the moon at 60 kilometers an hour, I don't know why you'd be doing 60 kilometers an hour around the moon. There's no one you're going to run into. But if you did, right? 60 kilometers, it's going to take you basically 7.5 days, which is about the time it took me to drive across the Nullarbor, by the way. And it
1: At
0: was probably
1: 60
0: about the
1: kilometers an
0: same
1: hour.
0: at 60 kilometers an hour because the car was so full of luggage, like you wouldn't believe. But anyway.

0: And all we saw was about three cars in that week and the odd truck or two. But anyway, look, these drones are going to operate independently. They're not going to fly around, but they can perform these propulsive hops, which means basically they fire some jets to sort of jump off the lunar surface and move about, you know, because of the low gravity on the moon. You can sort of do that sort of thing.
1: Mm.
0: So each of the drones is going to be, you know, full of a bunch of sensors, and they're going to have a lot of cameras. I think there's something like 10 cameras or something, so there's a lot. I think out of this we can expect to get some pretty cool panoramas of the moon.
1: Mm.
0: But there's no idea on the cost yet. You know, it's probably coming under the Moonfall budget, and I'm sure it's going to be a lot better than the movie was. But this is in 2028, Sareen, so, you know, all going well. We'll keep a watch on it, and I'm sure that when it does happen, we are going to get some pretty cool photos of the surface of the moon.
1: Okay, we'll get photos and a little bit of recon, understanding, obviously, the data that's going to be collected, etc.
0: Mm.
1: Yeah.
0: And that'll help us with Artemis and where we're going to land, and, of course, you know, we're all looking for water, right? And where
1: can we
0: potentially find water on the moon, and this will help.
1: Indeed. But you're hoping they change the name.
0: Look, I don't like it.
1: I know you feel very strongly about this, Dan.
0: The movie, right? Like, I don't know.
1: I haven't seen it yet. Rotten Tomatoes doesn't like it.
0: You can skip that.
1: Oh, okay. All right. Hey,
0: but there's another mission.
1: I wanted to ask you about before I let you go, but go on. Last thought.
0: There's another mission called Skyfall, right? And Skyfall, James Bond, okay? Now, Skyfall is going to be on Mars. We could talk about that another time.
1: Yeah.
0: You know, I prefer Skyfall to Moonfall.
1: Excellent. We will talk about that another time. Now, quickly before I let you go in about a minute, did you catch the media in New South Wales?
0: Look, I didn't.
1: Neither did I. Heard about it on the news.
0: Yeah, I know, right? I saw the videos, but look, I did read a really good piece on the website, The Conversation. It was by Professor Jonty Horner, who often talks about these things. And you know, as he says, technically it was a bolide, but it was not part of the Eta Accreage, which is the meteor shower that's happening at the moment. It was probably icy or rocky, and there were some reports that the colours indicated the composition of the bolide. But as Jonty said, I mean, that's a bit of an unreliable indicator, because the colours mostly come from the superheated atmosphere as this thing is travelling through the atmosphere at 30 kilometres per second. That's 11,000 kilometres per hour.
1: We're talking 60 kilometres on the moon. Sure.
0: This is just a little bit faster.
1: Just a little bit. What'd you call it? A bullet? A bull? A what?
0: A bolide.
1: A bolide. Oh, okay, gotcha.
0: Yeah, yeah. And, you know, the green colour that people could see, you could actually see it in some of the videos, but that would have been from superheated oxygen from the atmosphere in front of the bolide. But, yeah, I mean, what they're going to do now is they're going to work out where it came from.

0: about half an hour's time, we're going to actually look at how we make vegetables more appetising for youngsters.
1: Especially the cooked ones, Andrea. Especially the cooked ones. The raw ones are a bit, you know, cucumbers and carrots. But, yeah. Anyway.
0: Okay. Well, that's interesting because usually you can't get them eating even the raw ones. If they're good with that, that's a good place to start. So I'm going to ask a bit about that and what we can do for ourselves as well, because adults also don't eat enough vegetables. In fact, our vegetable consumption apparently has gone down. What about combining bushwalking? Because we know it's good to go out in nature, but what about doing it with a bunch of strangers, particularly if you're feeling lonely? Mm-hmm. Wonder if those two things, if you put them together, whether they work.
1: I reckon they would.
0: Yeah, I'm hoping that they might.
1: Yeah, I reckon they would.
0: So we'll find out a bit more about that. Also, we'll meet Roddy Doyle, who wrote The Commitments. He's in Australia at the moment. He's joining me in the studio.
1: Cool. Good one. Thanks a lot, Andrea. Have a great show tonight.
0: Yeah, you too. Have a great weekend, Serene. See you on
1: Thanks
0: Sunday.
1: Thanks a lot. Bye. Andrea Ho will be with you after the news nightlife tonight. I'm back in the chair on Sunday night. Till then, enjoy your weekend. Have a great weekend wherever you are around the country. Stay safe. And, yeah, I'll be back here Sunday night.
2: The community's great. They're all volunteers, you know. It's good to see them coming in. It just shows the community spirit to help those that are in need.
3: The heart of our community.
2: A lovely gentleman donated a new driveway gate for me so I could keep my dogs in the yard.
4: ABC News, good evening. I'm Noni Edwards. The mother of an Australian activist aboard the Gaza aid flotilla intercepted by Israel says governments around the world have failed to protect the group from abuse at the hands of Israelis. 11 Australians, part of the global Samud flotilla bound for Gaza, are now in Turkey after being released from Israeli detainment and are expected to return home in coming days. Activist Gemma O'Toole's mother, Susie, says they were failed by government inaction against the war in Gaza.
5: These people, including my incredibly brave 23-year-old daughter, sailed because the governments around the world have failed. She took a calculated risk. She knew that she was going to be assaulted. She didn't really anticipate torture and sexual assault. She did not. And that's because at every step of the way, Israel have been emboldened.
4: The final group of Australian families linked to jailed or killed Islamic State fighters has left the Al-Roj camp in northeastern Syria for home without any help from the federal government. Here's Matthew Doran.
6: It's a familiar tone coming from the Albanese government that it is doing nothing to help these groups come back to Australia. The Prime Minister, will recall, in recent months has gone so far as to say he holds the women in these groups in contempt, even though the children here are clearly innocent victims of the decisions of their parents. But we have heard from Cabinet Minister Tanya Plibersek reiterating that, just like the previous group was met by the Australian Federal Police the moment they got off that plane, no doubt there will be similar scrutiny for this latest group, and if any of them have been accused of breaking the law, then they will face the full force of the law and be faced with charges accordingly.
4: A senior executive at Sydney's Parramatta City Council admitted to a public inquiry she interfered with recruitment processes to help get her friend a senior role at the council. Pablo Vignales reports.
7: Roxanne Thornton is one of three senior executives at Parramatta Council under investigation. The corruption watchdog is investigating allegations that, along with former CEO Gail Connolly and staffer Angela Jones-Blaney, they subverted hiring practices to fill job vacancies for friends and associates. Ms Thornton began working at the council months after Ms Connolly was appointed. On her second day of questioning today, Ms Thornton admitted she provided questions to her friend Ms Jones-Blaney ahead of a job interview at the council. Ms Jones-Blaney was later hired as Executive Director of City Engagement. The hearing continues next week.
4: Queensland's fill-in Olympics minister says it's business as usual as he takes over the portfolio responsibilities of the under-fire, Tim Mander. Here's state political reporter Jack Mackay.
8: Tim Mander stood aside from Cabinet yesterday after the Australian Electoral Commission referred him to the AFP amid questions about his enrolment status. Tourism Minister Andrew Powell has taken over Mr Mander's ministerial duties of sports, racing and the 2032 Games. Mr Powell wouldn't say if he believes Mr Mander should be sacked and says it's not his first time acting as a minister in another portfolio.
9: It's standard practice, business as usual, and my job is to keep delivering for Queensland the way we have been.
8: Premier David Crisafulli says he wants the AFP to prioritise its assessment of the matter.
4: The opening of a new US diplomatic hub in Greenland has sparked

0: protest. Washington is moving its operations from a wooden cabin on the outskirts of Greenland's capital Nuuk to a much larger downtown office. Demonstrators are gathering to call out US President Donald Trump's ambition for greater influence over the Arctic island. Footage on social media shows people chanting and marching through the streets carrying the island's red and white flag. Malaysia is set to introduce new measures to protect children and reduce their exposure to harmful content online. Its Communications and Multimedia Commission says the new rules will require online platforms to include safeguards that limit account registration and ownership by users under 16 and implement stronger content governance. The regulator says the changes will come into effect next month. To sport now, and the NBL's Hoops Fest will remain in Perth for another 2 years following a deal with the WA government. Between January the 13th and 17th next year, all NBL and WNBL teams will play a game at Perth Arena. The Perth Wildcats will play the New Zealand Breakers on Friday the 15th. The Deputy Premier Rita Saffiotti says the event is a tourism draw card for the state.
1: Hoops Fest is an incredible opportunity for Western Australians to see superstars from across the nation. And we're seeing, of course, huge interest in basketball.
0: And that's the very latest ABC News. For more news at any time, there's ABC Listen.
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3: How lovely to be back with you this Friday night. I'm sitting in tonight for Suzanne Hill and tomorrow night as well. Looking forward to your company for the next couple of hours. What happens when you put a group of lonely people together in the outdoors? We're going to find out in a minute. And also, how are things going with vegetables at your house, particularly if you have small people? How is that relationship? If it's a little bit fraught, I have some advice coming up for you in the next half hour. And if you've got some tips to make vegetables that much more interesting in your diet, then I'd love to hear from you. 1300 800 222 is the number to call, because we are eating fewer vegetables than ever. And yet we know that it's good for us. We have the Mighty Challenge coming up in a little while as well. And we'll be meeting Roddy Doyle, who is one of the authors who is touring Australia at the moment. It'll be good to hear from him. Lots more to come here on Nightlife tonight.
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3: Now, do you have a favourite nature spot that you like to spend time in? And how do you feel when you are there? I mean, do you find that spending time in nature clears your head or lifts your mood? Or do you sometimes find the opposite, that you're inside a lot and you think to yourself, I've just got to go out and get some sunshine? It's, I think, a bit of an innate thing that we have, that we need in ourselves as humans. And we sort of know that at an informal level. But did you know that actually there's research that's beginning to back us in these feelings? I mean, can you imagine, for example, if we took that research and we put it into a medical context? I mean, what if you went to the doctor and said, I don't feel so great, I've been feeling a bit off lately, and they actually wrote you a prescription for spending time out in nature, maybe even with some people that you haven't met before? I'm kind of hopeful that it might come to pass based on a program that happened in Melbourne recently. It involved 37 strangers, and they came together as part of some research looking at how nature-based social prescribing in this way can actually be used to treat everything from your sense of health to your sense of loneliness versus contact and dealing with isolation, because those two things have surprisingly closely related health outcomes. I want to find out more about this program and what we can learn from it, you and I both. So let's meet two of the researchers who actually put it together. Joining us on Nightlife tonight are Dr. Nerkez Opatin, who is a Senior Research Fellow in Nature and People, and Sarah Beckesy, who is a Professor of Urban Ecology and Biodiversity. Both of them are at the University of Melbourne. Welcome to you both.
7: Thanks so much for having us on.
3: Good to have you here. Now tell me, what is nature-based social prescribing?
8: So I guess maybe I can start with social prescribing and then we can connect it to the nature-based component, which is a non-clinical health

0: care approach where health professionals, for example, such as a GP or a nurse, or even not necessarily health professionals, it could also be non-medical service providers, are referring a person who is experiencing loneliness or social isolation, anxiety, into a group community-based activity. And the nature-based component in here would be then that those community-based activities are activities in and with nature. So whether it's community gardening, walking in nature, some conservation work, or similar.
1: So, Nurkez, thinking about the first part first, being an individual in society, how important is it for individuals to connect with the group? I mean, being in a group has kind of gone out of fashion in recent years, it feels like.
0: I guess I don't know if it's out of fashion, but it's definitely a direction where people are more isolated and they're not they don't feel as connected. And so loneliness is becoming, an increase in a way worldwide phenomenon. And in Australia, for example, there are reports that show that 1 in 3 people feel lonely. And it is a distressing gap between, the social connection and you crave and what you actually really experience. So it's not just being physically alone, and necessarily you could also actually feel this when you're with a lot of people, but the state of this perceived disconnection that makes you feel deeply isolated.
1: And there has been a lot of talk about that kind of loneliness, both kinds, being physically alone, but being alone amongst many. And we know that it's not good for us in the way that we feel. But what are the actual downstream health effects that you're starting to measure?
2: I mean, what we've found is that, what other researchers have found is that basically loneliness can be seen as equivalent to other health burdens like, tobacco, alcohol, obesity, in terms of the effects that it has on the burden it has on the health system. And when I say that, it means that people don't just feel lonely. It extends to their physical health, their mental health, and it can really be problematic, very deeply problematic for society to have that many people feeling and experiencing loneliness. It's obviously a sad thing for that many people to be in that situation, but it's also quite a sort of heavy burden on the health system.
1: So, well established, that's for sure. But you did a particular experiment where you actually put people not just together, but put them into the together in the particular context of being outside. Why did you do that?
0: Well, besides loneliness, also people are more disconnected to nature, and both of them are modern public health challenges that can trigger different biological stress responses. And so for us, we wanted to co-create and develop programs to see how they can, together with the community, help that these nature-based activities where people feel more connected to nature but also to each other and build community and a sense of belonging.
1: Is there a need for us to be connected to nature? A biological need, you know?
2: Yeah, I mean, again, I think there's, why are we even asking this? I mean, it's such a fundamental part of who we are. I mean, 90% of our dreams when we're children are about animals. Like we are, whatever we think when we grow up, we are deeply connected to our environment and to biodiversity and to nature. And there's really strong evidence that becoming less connected is problematic, as I said, just the same as kind of loneliness is. And yet we know that there are ways that we can design spaces, we can design cities, we can design streetscapes, parks, etc., and have programs like the one we're talking about that just create those reconnections and actually, shift the balance so that people are able to enjoy the benefits that everyday nature can provide to you.
1: And we might touch on urban design if we get the time in a moment, but let's take a look at your particular experiment and see what you did. So you took a group of people who potentially were experiencing loneliness. You took them into nature.

0: And you took them out together and they were strangers. How awkward was it to begin with?
1: I would say not awkward at all. Yes, the people that were involved in our studies were deeply isolated and lonely. So they're longing for opportunities. And we particularly here in Melbourne worked with LGBT asylum seekers and refugees who often just arrived to a very unknown continent called Australia. And so that proved as an opportunity for them to meet a community, to build relationships, but also to get to know this unknown place and hopefully imagine it to be a home.
0: Great. So it wasn't awkward. That's good to know. So just talk me through what you did with this group. So was it a program that you did once or was it periodic? And what did being involved look like?
1: So, yeah. So the program is here in Melbourne lasted for 8 weeks. We tested five different, we call them interventions in this study. So during the first week, we meet. It's a closed group, six to 12 participants. It always varies depending on their availability. But what is important is that the group meets, that always the same group of people meet every week. And so we don't allow new people that would disrupt the trust building and this safe environment that is being developed throughout these 8 weeks. Then in the first week, they're choosing different nature spots within the Melbourne metropolitan area from something that we call Friends in Nature menu. This has been co-created with different partners like the City of Melbourne, Department of Health, and different experts or community members, including participants. So where we would be selecting 15 different nature spots within Melbourne and suggest some activities that can be done there. And so in this first week, they're choosing seven that they would like to do in the next 7 weeks. Mm. And some of the activities, just to give you an idea, is, for example, in the Wilson Reserve, we would go and do a forest therapy walk. It's like, this is a sensory immersion into the forest. So basically we are encouraging the participants to really use all their senses through very gentle and guided facilitation in a forest. And then another one would be going to the Yarra Bend, walking along the Yarra River or Burrung River, to watch the flying foxes. And if you can imagine, you know, for myself as well, just thinking as somebody who moved to Australia, those native bats are quite enormous.
0: They're huge.
1: And so for the participants, these kind of experiences also of native local, whether it's plants or birds or animals, it adds to this connection, you know, and something that might have been unknown and scary we could open up the possibility that it's more familiar and less scary through that. So yeah, I mean, I could go on for more about different activities, but every time when we meet in nature, we would open up the group like as a warm-up activity, just to check with each other to see how they are, and then we will do the activity and then close the activity after 2 to 3 hours, depending on the activity, and just to again see how it was for them, if there's anything that they would like to share. And those conversations were very enriching as well, and witnessing this transformation within the participants was just very rewarding for us.
0: What did you expect to see and what did you actually see?
1: Well, we hoped that directly those programs would reduce loneliness and increase connection to nature. And our results showed that this happened, and that the participants at the beginning when they started had a severe loneliness, and that reduced them to

0: some moderate amounts. Also, nature connection increased significantly in our participants. But then beyond those some quantitative analysis that we did, we also identified some key themes through observations, through interviews, to something called photoelicitation, where they would be taking pictures of nature. And so we could see that the participants also responded to improved overall mental well-being, a sense of belonging to a place, but also the social belonging to a community, that they can finally find their own community and so that to learn where, because you can imagine that this particular group of people also was really missing a connection to a community. Then some cultural sensitivity and confidence was also building throughout the program, where we try to really give them tools and to feel, to have agency and make their own decisions. And as well, the relationship to nature improved, and where they felt like nature is non-judgmental, safe, and free of stigma, and a place where those kind of connections, it's like a perfect platform for those kind of connections to appear.
1: Now, what you've described in terms of the way that you ran this experiment, this program, if you like, is a high degree of intentionality. So you had a plan, you had particular interventions, you know, programs, set things for people to do, a framework in which they did it. Is that translatable, do you think, to someone who's listening tonight who might think, there's such a lot about what I'm hearing that makes sense to me and I'd like to try it? Would it be the same if somebody just went outside, or are there things that you would recommend to people that they might plan and that they might then do in order to maximise their benefit?
2: That's a really good question. I mean, the aim of this program in some respects was to test how effective and then also how cost effective a program like this is. And I think without a doubt, we've demonstrated that it's a pretty low cost and very effective way to build social connectivity and to build nature connectedness, both of which have been shown to have really strong impacts on overall health and well-being. So, you know, I think ideally we roll this out and it becomes a really standard approach. As you said before, you go to your doctor, and if it's appropriate, it's something that's actually considered as a kind of prescription. And then there are kind of link workers and so forth who can actually establish programs for you to actually meet people in your community. But, you know, without, in the absence of that at the moment, there are heaps of people, things that people can do to sort of replicate it. And, you know, one of the things that I love is actually doing things in your own street and your own garden. I've seen with my own eyes how powerful it can be to have a streetscape that is impacted by local residents and who decide together to you know, build biodiversity into nature strips, into garden beds, into front yards and backyards. And that's one approach that I really love to building community and building biodiversity. And it's got the advantage that every time you walk out of your house, you bump into nature. It's not something, it's not a decision that you have to make to go to a park and enjoy and appreciate nature, but it's in your everyday existence, on your way to the bus stop, on your way to school, on your way to work. So that's one way that instantly people can get involved in something that we know is therapeutic, even if it's not part of a super intentional prescribed program.
1: And we don't really have the time to unpack the monster in the room of urban planning, but it is really a factor, isn't it? We are looking, particularly in our cities, and most Australians do live in urban environments, we are looking at greater intensification of living in order to sort of put a cap on sprawl and to make the most of the land that we have, so that agricultural land can be left for what it is, and natural forest and wilderness can also be left for what they are too. How do we achieve more nature when actually we're heading towards more people rather than more nature in our urban environments?
2: Oh, I mean, this is my bread and butter, and I think it's actually far easier than we think. I look around a city and I just see so

0: many opportunities for nature interventions. I mean, schoolyards, roundabouts, green roofs, green walls, streetscapes, CBD courtyards, front yards, backyards. These are such underutilized places for nature. Balconies, I mean, I think this isn't excluding the idea of a kind of more, sustainable mid-rise type setting. We've got relatively high density living. People in Europe have been doing this for a very long time, having kind of a sort of medium density where you still have the capacity to connect with nature in the street and in your courtyards and so forth. So yeah, I think urban design is utterly critical here. I mean, one of the things that we did in our program was to take people on public transport to parks. And that was possible in the city of Melbourne because we have, good trams, good trains, good buses, etc. But there are parts of Melbourne that do not. And I feel like at the moment it's really going to be difficult to run an equivalent program in places without really good public transport, unless you invest super heavily in, buses to transport people and the like. And that really shifts the kind of dial on the economics of the program. So I think, yes, urban planning has a huge role to play here in terms of actually creating places that people can connect with each other and really importantly, can also connect with nature.
1: But at the same time, I'm also going to add that the way you've just described it, an urban green space or an urban natural space can be in a place as small as your balcony. So really, how much of the impetus is on us to act on our loneliness and to act on our disconnection from nature ourselves? If I were to ask you, Nurkez, Sarah, each for something that I could do tomorrow on the weekend, what is one thing I could do differently that might take me forward?
2: I guess I could have the forest therapy guide hat on now, where some of the things that I would say to the participants is you can just take a sit spot in on your balcony. When I did my training, I did it on my balcony because I wasn't able to go to a park or it wasn't easily accessible. And just notice the leaves changing right now, or the seasons changing. What you notice just the pot plants, and there is a whole world just in a pot plant as well that we can be aware of, and take the time really to connect, and then share it with somebody. And through that, we could build something meaningful.
1: Oh, I like that, Nurkez. Thank you. I think I can do that this weekend. Sarah, what would you recommend?
0: I mean, I feel like it's every single person can be part of the solution to the biodiversity extinction crisis, and that is actually therapeutic in and of itself. And the way to do that is to think about your own space, whether you rent or whether you own your home, whether you've got a house or whether you've got an apartment. Ideally, you've got a balcony, but even if you don't, there must be some space somewhere where you can do this. But think about what you could provide for other animals, other species, plants, insects, birds, possums. And plant the right kinds of plants. Think about providing water. Think about providing logs and rocks. Think about the butterflies where you'd need to have a little gravel pit with moisture in it rather than actually a big open body of water, and you'll get butterflies. Think about planting, flowering native understory plants that can attract insects. And suddenly you've got an ecosystem around you that can provide you those opportunities that Nurkez talked about of kind of contemplation and appreciation and just silent and or sort of with other people, enjoyment of nature.
1: Great. So I'm going to take Nurkez's advice this weekend. And while I'm outside noticing, thinking on my balcony or wherever, I'm going to be thinking, Sarah, about your advice, which is what can I do next? So I think both of those things together give us something to act upon. Thank you for telling us about your experiment, your program, and giving us some ideas on nightlife tonight.
0: Thank you so much for having us.
2: Thank you so much.
1: Dr. Nurkez Opechin, who is a senior researcher, fellow in Nature and People, and Sarah Beckersey, who is Professor of Urban Ecology and Biodiversity, both at the University of Melbourne. Fascinating study there.
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1: Let me just turn my head towards the texts that you've sent through, and you can do this at any time tonight. 0467 922 702 is the number if you'd like to send a little message via SMS, but you can also call too on 1300 800 222. Now, Philippa says, actually, Philippa gives us a reminder. She says that back in the olden days, they were a bit olden, weren't they, Philippa? They used to send people with TB, tuberculosis, to the country to heal in the fresh air, which is definitely something that they used to do. Philippa, I think it was also a little bit about getting people with TB away from other people because it was a bit contagious too. But I take your point. It was also a healing thing to do. And somebody else who hasn't put their name, please put your name on the text so I know who you are. Says, loved Arbor Day at school in the 1960s. It would be really great to bring it back. What an interesting idea. I wonder if people would do that at schools these days. If you've got some thoughts like that, you're welcome to pop them on the text line. And in a couple of hours' time, we might spend a bit of time having a chat to each other about ideas that we've got for going out into nature, whether it's a favourite place that you have or somewhere else that you might like to go. And I'd take your suggestions and share them with other people as well. You're on Nightlife here on ABC Radio.

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2: And I am glad to be back with you this evening. I'm with you for the next 3.5 hours. And we're going to spend tomorrow night together as well. Suzanne Hill will be back on Sunday. She sends her apologies for tonight and tomorrow night. But let's enjoy ourselves for the next 2 nights. Now, because it's the weekend, Friday night, Saturday night, you know that when I'm on, I love to know if you've been out and seen or heard some terrific live music or a great live performance. So I'm taking your gig reviews. Send them through on the text line 0467 922 702 if you'd like to send me an SMS. And I like your gig reviews there because they can't be too long. So let me know what you've been out and about, what you've seen, and what you'd recommend to somebody else listening to Nightlife tonight. Lots of opportunity to chat together with each other. And if you've just joined in because the football's finished, I'm particularly happy to have you because in about an hour and a half's time, we're going to be playing the Mighty Challenge together. And you know what? You might have a better chance of winning tonight than some other nights because there's still a few people listening to the footy in some other states. So I would highly recommend that in an hour and a half, you get your phone out and you get ready to give me a call. I'd love to hear that as well. So yes, in looking forward to that. Also, I'm going to introduce you to Roddy Doyle. Do you know Roddy Doyle? If you don't know him, he's an author. You might know his work. Have you seen the movie The Commitments? Maybe you've read the book, the novel that it was based on. He's the man who wrote that, and we'll be meeting him live tonight in the studio. Well, he's here in Australia for the Sydney Writers Festival, and we'll catch up with him there. But for the next half hour, I'm interested to know how veggies go down at your place. What's your relationship with eating vegetables? Do you love them? Or are they a necessary evil that you make yourself eat? What about the young people in your life? How are they about veggies? When they see broccoli on their dinner plate, do they joyfully fall upon it like ravening dogs? Or does the sight of a piece of broccoli spark World War III? Now, there's a growing body of scientific research that actually links children's tolerance or enjoyment of vegetables, in fact, that it begins before birth, which means that, in other words, it's from their parents' diet. That's you and me. But if you manage to nail it and your kids or your grandkids love their greens, good for you. However, if you're struggling to get the littlies in your life to eat their veggies, or indeed if the battle is with the bigger folk at your dinner table, how about we share some ideas together about how to improve this part of our diet? I'm very keen to hear from you. That's what I'm trying to say. So if you've got some tips for getting the vegetables down the gullet and into the stomach, I'd like to hear them. What's worked for you that might work for somebody else? Give us a call, 1300 800 222. That's the number to dial, or you can pop your tips onto the text line 0467 922 702. Maybe something else has worked for you. Exposure, desensitization, gamifying dinner time, any of those things. And if you've changed your own behaviour as an adult, I'd like to know about that too. 1300 800 222. So let's hear from somebody who is doing this kind of work at the moment. Her name is Belinda Smith. She is the author of a book called The Lunchbox Effect, and she's the founder of an organisation called The Root Cause, trying to get us to eat just a few more vegetables. Belinda, hello.
3: Hi, Andrea. How are you?
2: I'm well, thank you, and good to have you joining Nightlife tonight. I'm interested in this topic because even the Queensland government at the moment has got on board with a campaign to get kids to eat more veggies. What's the disconnect between children and vegetables in your experience?
3: Oh, gosh, I have to say, Andrea, I've been doing this work for over a decade now, and it's such a complex situation because we all know what the latest research is saying, and the research has been saying it for many, many years, that we need to eat more fruits and vegetables, and we're just not eating enough. But we also live in a very complicated world because if you look at our food system, you know, our food supply is very much dominated by processed foods. And when we think about processed foods, you know, there's a reason why there's campaigns like once you pop, you can't stop, and all of those kinds of things, because these foods are what researchers call hyperpalatable, which means that, you know, you really want to keep eating it. So what we're doing battle with is the fact that these foods dominate today's food culture. And so our children are becoming very attached to the tastes that go with those kinds of foods. So, you know, you think of something like a cracker or a muesli bar, and then put it alongside a piece of broccoli. You know, even an adult would kind of struggle to say that the broccoli tastes better. And so that's kind of like part of the world that we're dealing with. It's the processes of, you know, the flavours of processed food, a lot of the textures that these foods, like, they almost melt in your mouth, so they're not difficult to eat, whereas something like a carrot, you know, requires a lot of effort and chewing. So we're dealing with that. And then you've got the marketing as well. And then this is no judgment, what I'm about to share with everyone. No judgment here. I'm a parent myself, and I've had, over the last decade, plenty of battles with my own children. So there's no judgment here, but we are living in a very, very busy world. And, you know, the parents that I talk to, they say that they're struggling with the physical and the mental overwhelm. And sometimes feeding their family just feels like a chore, like something on their to-do list. So we even have this dysfunctional and stressful relationship with food ourselves. And we all know that, you know, the days when we've had a bad day and we lose our temper more quickly, that the kids tend to arc up more, like they're tuning forks to our energy. So if we're already stressed and not feeling great about food ourselves, like chopping the vegetables angrily and, you know, getting it to the table and going there thinking I'm going to have a battle, our kids are picking up that energy as well. So we've just got a real complex environment around eating at the moment, and that plays out in, I guess, kids' responses to the food that we put in front of them.
2: Gosh, you've just outlined a very, very large scenario in which I think to myself, is it almost too hard to eat veggies? And I say this advisedly. I was having a chat to Jason, who's on the phones this evening with me on Nightlife tonight, and we were talking about dinner. I grabbed a salad on the way in because I don't think I've seen a vegetable for 24 hours until I ate dinner this evening. And I think, gee, you're right, you know, finding the time and the space to actually make healthy food isn't easy. How can we make it easier for ourselves?
3: Well, look, I think the very first thing as a parent myself that made the biggest difference for myself was actually just the recognize, you know, the real

0: realization that food is foundational to our health. You know, it acts as information for our body and brain, and it shapes how we think, feel, our sleep, our energy levels. So really recognizing that it's pivotal, and therefore it requires and deserves the attention that we give to, say, a doctor's appointment or getting the kids to their basketball game. You know, we prioritize all that stuff. So it's a bit of a mindset shift. Then there's that element of just giving ourselves grace not to, you know, to be perfect. Like, we want to do everything as good as we can. And some days having the toastie for dinner is the best that we can do. Mm. And that's all right. So, like, just progress over perfection. And I think the biggest single thing for the parents that I work with that makes the difference is what I call the feeling behind the doing. And the feeling behind the doing is we've got to feed our family. Like, we've got to give them breakfast, lunch, dinner, snacks. And during school holidays, like 24 hours a day. But if we've got to do it, rather than feeling like really, you know, drained by it, what can we do to lift our spirits? So I always get people to think about what's a song that always makes you feel good? And for me, it's Walking on Sunshine by Katrina and the Waves. So if I find myself in that, like, life is just feeling hard when it comes to feeding my family, I put on Katrina and the Waves. Like, it instantly lifts my spirits. And when I first learnt this, it wasn't something that I discovered myself. It was actually my daughter, who was 12. She was in the kitchen doing the dishes at the night time. And we've got a big glass window behind the kitchen sink, and it becomes a big mirror. And so she had her noise-cancelling headphones on, and she was dancing away and, you know, doing the dishes. But I could hear all this panting, and I said to her, you know, sweetheart, if you actually just did the dishes, you'd get them done much quicker. And she turned around and she put her hand on her hip in that way that teenage girls can, and said, well, what fun would that be?
1: She's and right, like, you know.
0: Oh, my gosh. And seriously, I have been for 7 years. That's one of the first things that I get the mums particularly that I work with to do. Think about the feeling behind the doing.
1: I like the feeling behind the doing, along with progress before perfection. You're listening to Belinda Smith. She's the author of a book called The Lunchbox Effect. We've got her on tonight because there's been a bit of a discussion going on in different quarters at the moment. We've got research out that says that kids will eat more vegetables if you introduce them to the children when they're still in utero. We've got the Queensland government running a campaign to try and get kids to eat more veggies. What do you do at home? Now, if you'd like to join in with this conversation, you can give us a call on 1300 800 222, or you can send a text on 0467 922 702. So firstly, I've got to give big kudos to John Boy from Munroobin, who says, I have four youngsters here that get meat and four veg every day, twice a day. They wolf it down. That's right, I have four little dachshunds and I feed meat and cook vegetables. Well, I guess the dachshunds aren't going to be arguing about that, but here are some really great tips. So Scott says, hi, Andrea, add some butter, pepper and a pinch of salt to vegetables with an active lifestyle. It's easy. The Europeans do it well. Let's follow them. So just some small things to enhance flavour. I love that, Scott. Thank you. And Hot John from Willerton says, I've recently become single. And I have started cooking my vegetables in the air fryer. They come out crisp and tasty, much different to boiling them. So the way we cook does matter as well, and the things that we do with them. So who's this? Penny from Kincumber. Hi, Penny. Says, I make lasagna or spaghetti bowl. This, my mum used to do this with any veggies that I've got, plus canned beans and lentils. So we eat lots of veggies without even realising it. So that's a couple of good tips there from Penny, from Scott, from John. Hot John, I should say. And Belinda, these are all about how we treat the veggies that we have. Do we have to get out of the mindset of meat and two veg?
0: Oh, look, you know what? Andrea.

0: the thing is, if we went back to the way that we used to eat, like our parents and our, great grandparents, we would actually be in significant better health in many ways than we are today. And that's largely because our busy lifestyle often means that even if we're cooking a meal, like for instance, just picking up on what Penny said about lasagna and spag bol, you know, throwing in whatever veg that you have, a lot of people today in their busy life will grab a jar of pasta sauce from the supermarket shelf, assuming that it's healthy. But those jars often come with like 10 or so teaspoons of sugar in it that you don't even realize you're throwing into your meal. Whereas we never had that, 20, 30 years ago. So we really do need to be conscious of the simple food, like if you want to eat meat, simple food of meat and veg is actually quite, quite a great way of eating. And in fact, if you look at what the latest research is saying about how we need to feed our bacteria in our gut, if they're saying 30 different varieties of vegetables across a week, so that we get different diversity of our bacteria in there, and that we need protein sources that can come from, your meat sources, it can come from, your eggs, it can come from your lentils, your legumes. So, that is kind of the older way of eating. And so that's definitely where the research is taking us back to.
1: Now, on that question about diversity, or that point about diversity of vegetables, George in South Australia has sent through the most extraordinary photograph on the text line of some marrows, I think, or a kind of zucchini, he says here. So he says, I'm not an experienced cook or gardener, but I have had success with using a steam pressure cooker to make vegetable soups, etc. Also, I grew a thing called a tromboncino last summer. It's a very versatile thing. Apparently, they can be used like a zucchini, the mature ones like a butternut pumpkin. They look like a trombone. They're enormous. So thanks for that picture. Very appreciative, George. Frank is on the road. Hello, Frank. What do you do to get your kids to eat veggies?
2: Put them in the microwave with honey and butter. 5 minutes.
1: That's it, 5 minutes and a little bit of butter and honey, Frank. It's a bit noisy in the background there. Thanks for calling in, though. What a nice suggestion. So a couple of good suggestions there, Belinda, about how you can treat your veggies as well. Now, we missed Natalie, who had to hang up. She was on the phone for a moment, and I'm a bit sad that she had to hang up because I think she was going to sing this for us, but she says on the text line, sorry, I had to hang up. My broccoli song that I sang to my kids was, I'm green, I look like a tree, my name is broccoli. So that's a little bit like your daughter doing the dishes, or like my dad, who when he did get to cook would sing the entire time he was in the kitchen as well. That's how I learnt Beatles songs. I'd listen to my dad sing. So it's bringing that enjoyment into the food as well. So somebody else has written in who says, hi, it's Mitch from Valla. I grew up with meat and three veg. We grew most of our veggies. I think we need to go back in time and look at what our grandparents ate. You are what you eat. So there's Mitch backing you in. But these days it's very hard to get by without both parents working in a house. Do we have time to grow our own veggies anymore? Do we have time to make everything from scratch anymore, Belinda? And if we don't, because really many people don't, I'm going to be honest, how do we do it differently now and get better results?
0: I'm going to be totally frank with people. I, over the last decade, have made plenty of, I'm going to steer clear of saying mistakes, but faux pas of where I have tried to, hide vegetables or tell my kids that they're eating something else. The biggest gift we can actually give our children is a positive relationship with food, which means, making it more about connection rather than the actual like eating of food. I like to say nutrition starts before eating. So it's all the things that we do around the edges of food

really shape how children and ourselves actually feel about food. And the feeling behind the doing is a very big thing about that, you know. But we've had lots of good, you know, call-ins tonight with people talking about different flavours. But I think even before different flavours, if we can just get ourselves comfortable with the thought of, if I put vegetables out at every single meal, even if they didn't get eaten, we're exposing our kids to them. So I often say, you know, there's nothing stopping us from having vegetables at breakfast time. You know, many other countries around the world have, you know, vegetables in their morning. They have what they have for dinner at breakfast. So that was a big thing that made the difference for my family back in 2014, was we actually just started having leftovers from dinner, because we always try to put more veggies in our dinners. We started having that at breakfast time. So all of a sudden we were starting to spread the load of vegetables across more meals, and it just takes the pressure off dinner time. Like, if you think of dinner time, most of us have been at work. We've rushed around, we've picked the kids up from school, we've got home, we've dinner cooked, we might have had to take them to sport. By the time everybody gets to the table, we're exhausted.

0: And that's the point that we're trying to get them to eat vegetables. So if we can just get into the practice of, what if I put a few carrot sticks out or cucumbers out with breakfast, with a toastie or with their bowl of cereal? What if their afternoon tea snack was cheese and crackers and some, you know, cucumbers? I know cucumbers are a favourite one of, you know, Greta's and, you know, carrots.
1: And carrots, yeah. Some celery, yeah.
0: Yeah, so just get into the habit of putting it out, because it's a bit like real estate. You know how they say location, location, location? With our children, it's exposure, exposure, exposure. The more they see it, the more it becomes normal. And so even if they put it out and they don't eat it, pick it all up off their plates, pop it in your own lunchbox, take it to work, because we could do with eating more. You know, like research shows that us adults are only, you know, 4 out of every 100 of us are eating the recommended amounts of fruit and veg. So put it out. If it doesn't get eaten, pick it up. Even if it comes home from the lunchbox, it doesn't need to be wasted. I used to take it out of the lunchbox and throw it into a freezer bag and go into my freezer. And then when I make stock every, or broth every fortnight. Out comes all those limp carrots that come home in the lunchbox, and they go straight in there. If there was cucumbers, I would freeze that and I would blitz it into a smoothie. So food is only wasted if we allow it to be wasted. But there's so many ways that you can expose it, and then if it doesn't get eaten, repurpose it.
1: It's very true. I agree that we are the ones who are in charge of food waste. On that topic of the feeling behind the doing, so there can be the negative aspect, which is we sit down with kids at dinner time and everybody's stressed and so nobody eats their veggies. But the flip side is that if we model good behaviour, then potentially we get better results out of the kids. Lee from WA has written in very much on this topic. They say, I think one of the best ways to get kids to eat more vegetables is for parents and other adults to stop saying how they don't like them and that they're yuck. Then they smother them with all kinds of other flavours so they don't actually get to taste them. I think it's the way people talk about them that puts kids off. And I think Lee's right about this. So some of us have probably inherited feelings about vegetables or tastes around vegetables. How do we get to change ourselves? Have you thought about how to change the minds of adults first?
0: Yeah, this is actually, I love that Lee's written in and said about words, because, again, when I'm working with families, one of the things I talk about is the power of our words. Like, our words are our wand. And in fact, I wrote down, I hope you don't mind this, Andrea, but when you were doing your intro into this segment, you were talking about vegetables being the necessary evil, and then even using the word diet. All of these words often come attached with emotion, and that emotion is usually like guilt and shame and, you know, hard work kind of language. So one of the exercises I get parents to do, and I encourage anyone who's listening to do this, if you've got a constant kind of story in your head that you say about dinner, like dinner's going to be a battle, or my child's a fussy eater, or I don't

0: because Mum used to force us to eat every single one off our plate, along with Brussels sprouts. That was another one I didn't eat until in my 30s after leaving home.
1: Just both of those are my favourites, but anyway.
0: Oh, they are now. They are mine now as well, but I did not touch them when I left home because of the pressure of what we used to have at home. So our words that we use make a big difference. So say, for instance, I always get people think about my child's a fussy eater because this is a big one. When you say that, it feels so heavy in your body and in a way you're putting your child in a box and the lid on, and they're a fussy eater. They hear you talk about them being fussy. Don't be a fuss. Don't be fussy. Mm. You know, and so all of a sudden they start to identify themselves as being fussy. But if we reframed that and we changed our words and we said, I'm just going to say, Andrea. So mm-hmm. instead of saying, Andrea's so fussy, you say something like, I'm helping Andrea learn to expand the variety of food that she eats.
1: Well, that feels positive. I feel much more engaged.
0: Exactly. And we always say that food is a fun experiment. Sometimes it works, sometimes it doesn't work. And we've got our kids at home for a long time. So we've got a long time to help them grow into expanding their palates. But we have this expectation that they will have adult tastes and flavours even when they're as young as 3 and 4. You know, we've got this really high expectation because of everything else that goes on around us. And, you know, I encourage people to think about when your child comes home from school in the early years and they're learning to read, they have readers that go through different grades, you know, like, so they might start out sounding out things and then there'll be three, like, books with sentences using words that are made up of 3 letters, and then it gradually gets, you know, more and more progressive, harder and harder to read.
1: Exactly. We grow their capability.
0: We grow them. Mm. But we don't seem to have that same level of dignity for our kids when it comes to helping them learn to expand what they eat. We just expect that it will be there. And a lot of this comes from when our kids are really little, you know, like we're taking them from, you know, feeding them as a baby into toddler, like when you're first giving them foods, they seem to want to eat everything. And then all of a sudden they get to 3 or 4 and that's when they start to exert their independence and they start, you know, like identifying textures that they like more. And at that stage, we can sometimes get really frustrated with it. And then we stop doing things that didn't work because, you know, I'm so busy, I'm not going to waste my time on that. We've all done that. I certainly know that I've done it.
1: And it's understandable, but you're right. There are other ways to go about it. And persist a little bit, be patient. I mean, we've got the news coming up in a minute, Belinda, but I just want to read one note from Maggie. There are plenty of notes coming in, by the way, so I think we're going to talk more about this later this evening. So if I haven't got to your text or if you're dying to say something, we will return to this opportunity in a little while. But Maggie wrote in and has pretty much covered all the things you've said. She says, forcing kids to eat veg and making a big issue out of it if they don't, making a fuss when they do, overcooking veg, undercooking veg, all turns kids off. A good variety without a floor show from very young and butter for flavour in soups, muffins, pancakes as well as good. And she says microwave and pressure cookers, she put a lot in this text, and slow cookers are a bonus.

0: menopause. You can look her up online if you're interested to try some of her tips at home yourself. You're listening to ABC Radio Nightlife all around Australia. It's Andrea Ho with you this evening. It's very much my pleasure to be here. Now, you can talk to me at any time during the evening. You can give us a call on 1300 800 222, or you can also send a text on 0467 922 702. I'm going to bring you the news now, and after the news, I'm going to introduce you to somebody who's a really terrific author, someone whose work you may be a little familiar with or a lot. That's Roddy Doyle. Let's meet him in the studio. And also, we'll take a trip to Canberra and we'll find out what's happened there in the week that was. But right now, time for the news.
1: ABC News with Andrew Kaloupas. The family of a Victorian police officer who fell to his death while hiking towards the Machu Picchu historical site says he'd always wanted to visit Peru and had been learning Spanish ahead of the trip. Here's Larry Buttrose.
2: The Inca Trail is a 42-kilometre trek that winds through the Peruvian mountains to the Machu Picchu site. Matthew Payton was walking it with a group of tourists when he tripped and fell through a damaged security barrier, plummeting around 400 metres to his death. His family has issued a statement saying they're shattered by his loss. They say he was clever, funny and dedicated to his family, including his wife of 31 years and their three children. Chief Commissioner Mike Bush says Sergeant Payton served in the force for 16 years, most recently as an instructor at Victoria's Police Academy. He says he was due for a promotion to senior sergeant next month.
1: Two Australian activists who were part of an aid flotilla en route to Gaza have alleged they were brutalised by Israeli forces who detained them. Eliza Getzey with more.
3: Neve O'Connor says the abuse began the moment she and other activists from the Global Samud Flotilla arrived on board the Israeli prison ship.
4: I had my hands zip tied behind my back for so long and for so tight that I almost started vomiting.
3: She claims soldiers kneed her in the face and stomach and slammed her head on a table and made degrading comments while strip searching her. Jewish Australian Annie Mokoto says guns were constantly pointed at activists and rubber bullets fired at them for no reason. Italian activists have made claims of sexual assault. The ABC has contacted the IDF for comment. Israel's ambassador to Australia, Hillel Newman, says activists on the flotilla had not been harmed.
1: The NATO Secretary General Mark Rutte has welcomed an announcement that President Trump is sending 5,000 troops to Poland as confusion continues about US commitments in Europe. The United States had cancelled a large training exercise in Poland and said it was pulling thousands of troops out of Germany. Some European leaders have expressed bewilderment about the US position. Ahead of a NATO foreign ministers' summit in Sweden, Mark Rutte says the US announcement regarding Poland is still welcome.
5: Our military commanders are working through all the details, but of course I welcome it. But let's be clear, the trajectory we are on, which is a stronger Europe and a stronger NATO, making sure we will, over time, step by step, be less reliant on one ally only, as we have been for so long.
1: The Northern Territory Health Minister says the government has been proactive in its response to the months-old diphtheria outbreak. There have been more than 150 cases of diphtheria in the territory this year, with health organisations expecting numbers to rise before they start to come down. The medical officer of the Central Australian Aboriginal Congress has said a resident died with diphtheria. But the NT Health Minister, Steve Edgington, says work is continuing to determine the cause of that death.
6: We can't confirm that at the moment because we don't have the results of the autopsy. We should have them very soon and we will be able to confirm one way or another whether diphtheria was in fact the cause of death.
1: China and Russia have been accused of blocking global efforts to protect the endangered emperor penguin. Antarctic reporter Jano Gibson with more.
7: The emperor penguin was recently classified as endangered on a global threatened species list. At this week's Antarctic Treaty Consultative meeting, Australia and other nations proposed it be designated as a specially protected species. While the measure garnered support from most other nations, it failed to secure consensus, with China and Russia blocking the bid. The Antarctic and Southern Ocean Coalition said it was a wasted opportunity to protect a species that scientists fear could become extinct by the end of the century.
1: To sport, and in the NRL, Canterbury Bankstown has won its first game in six matches over the Melbourne Storm in Sydney.

0: Sydney. Here's Andrew Moore.
1: It was a great fight back by the Bulldogs, who trailed 18-6 at halftime, having lost five straight games. Three tries in the first half to Melbourne, but the Bulldogs struck early in the second half with a try to Satili Tupanua, and then back-to-back tries for Jethro Rinakama, the winger, and a finishing try to Jacob Carraz, who had a great game at fullback, as Canterbury won 30 points to 20. The downside for the Bulldogs' second rower, Jacob Preston, he suffered a suspected fractured forearm. Andrew Moore, ABC Sport, Sydney.
0: In the AFL, Richmond has beaten Essendon by 18 points at the MCG. You're up to date with the latest from ABC News.
2: The forecast for Queensland cities over the weekend. Brisbane expecting a top of 25 with a partly cloudy day. The Gold Coast 24 degrees with a 70% chance of a shower or two. The Sunshine Coast expecting partly cloudy conditions in 24. Toowoomba partly cloudy 21. Bundaberg mostly sunny 27. Rockhampton sunny 29. The same for Mackay, a little bit cooler 26. Townsville 28 and sunny. And Cairns partly cloudy in 27. 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
5: Hello, hello. Yes, I am back just for two nights only this weekend. I'll be with you tonight and tomorrow night. Suzanne Hill will be back on Sunday. She sends her apologies. But I'm looking forward to spending the rest of this evening with you and tomorrow as well. It's Friday evening. I expect at least a few of you have been out and about on the town, wherever that town is for you, doing something interesting, perhaps seeing a terrific live performance of some kind. If so, I'd love you to tell me about it. You can send a text on 0467 922702 with your gig review. Tony's done just that. Tony says, I've been spending the past several days attending the Sydney Writers' Festival and listening to so many fascinating and interesting writers discussing a diverse range of topics. It's been so enlightening and entertaining, also attending on the weekend. So there you go, Tony's hardcore Writers' Festival attendee. And he's right, there's often some very interesting conversations to be had. We'll catch up with one of the people who's here for that very soon. Now, I also want to remind you that in about an hour's time, we have the Mighty Challenge. And the reason why I'm reminding you about this is because I think that quite a few nightlife listeners might well be listening to an extended football broadcast this evening, which means that if you and I are talking at the moment, there's going to be fewer competitors to you. So tonight may well be your night to join in the Mighty Challenge. And in that way, you might well end up with the badge of honour for your fridge. So let's talk about that more. When I give out the number in about an hour's time, I'd love to hear from you, particularly if you are a first-time caller. Lots more to talk about this evening. I'm looking forward to your company throughout here on Nightlife on ABC Radio. Let me introduce you to someone whose work has likely touched you in some way. His book, The Commitments, was turned into a 1991 film, which became a smash hit. And in 1998, his book, Paddy Clark, Ha Ha Ha, about a 10-year-old Irish boy figuring out his life, won the Booker Prize. Tonight's writer is Irish author Roddy Doyle. Roddy is in Australia for the Sydney Writers' Festival, and over his quite storied career, his work has really gained international renown. And things came full circle when last year Roddy stood in judgment for the 2025 Booker Prize as chair of the deciding panel. He's been described as the laureate of ordinary lives, and his most recent book, The Women Behind the Door, picks up the story of Paula Spencer, who, as a character, is a former alcoholic and domestic abuse survivor who previously featured in earlier novels, the book The Woman Who Walks Into Doors and Paula Spencer. So it's another trilogy by Roddy. Now, Roddy Doyle is in Australia. I'm so thrilled to have him here in the Nightlife studio with me and with you. Hello, Roddy.
6: Hello.
5: It's so good to have you here. I'm well, thank you. So Tell us about Paula Spencer, because not everybody listening here tonight will know Paula yet. And perhaps if they remember her from one of the earlier books in the trilogy, why have you come back to her 20 years after you told the last part of her story?
6: Well, the character came to me after I got an invite from the BBC to write a television series. And as I was going to the meeting with the producer, wondering what would I write, if anything at all, I had this idea that a four-part series about a family, each episode told from the point of view of a different family member, would work. And it ended up being called Family. And the first episode was the father, a man called Charlo Spencer. Then there was a child, John Paul, a teenage boy. Then a girl, Nicola. And then the final episode was Paula, his wife. And it was the most difficult and most satisfying episode to write because a lot of the dramatic moments were gone and finished with. He was a violent man and she'd ended up literally throwing him out of the house. So the final episode was about her coping. And as I wrote it, I began to wonder a lot more about her, because the television series was limited to a few months in their lives in the early 90s. And I wondered how they'd met, what she saw in him, what he saw in her, what her schooling was like, what her home life was like, and began to think about her sitting at a kitchen table and writing her own story. So when I finished my fourth novel, Paddy Clark, I had given up my day job as a high school teacher and I had all the time in the world to write, and this struck me as being a good way to start to try to get to know this character. So it ended up being the novel, The Woman Who Walked Into Doors. And I think because it was so hard won, because it was very difficult for me as a man who had never witnessed violence in the home and wasn't an alcoholic, as Paula is, for example, to achieve the character and to get close to her and to narrate, to have her narrate the story. She never quite let go, you know. And when the economy in Ireland changed so dramatically that there were more people coming to the country than there were leaving, which, you know, had been the pattern for the, not just the history of the state, but before that, when it was a colony of Britain. And I wondered how would she see it? Not less about myself, but more about a woman like her. A woman who, for a living, cleaned offices. But in the first book, cleaned them with other women like herself, you know, Irish-born working-class women working in the evening after the kids are home from school. Now she's doing the same job, but she's working with people from Eastern Europe and Africa. And how does she feel about that? All these questions were allowing me to think about writing a novel in the present day. So that became a novel which, for the simple reason that I couldn't come up with any other title, was called Paula Spencer. And then years later, COVID hits the world and I went to my first COVID jab vaccination. And we were all called according to where we lived and our age. So I'm in a long, long queue with other men and women in their 60s. And it was an extraordinary experience, really. Really well organised. The volunteers were brilliant. The staff were brilliant. It was a theatre converted into a station, and the stage itself, I realised when I was brought into the auditorium and there was a queue then to go up onto the stage, that's where the booths were, that's where I got the actual needle. And I had seen a stage production of The Woman Who Walked Into Doors on that stage. I'd written it myself, you know, or adapted it myself. So on the way home, I began to wonder, what would Paula have made of all that? You know, the whole going, because I knew she lived in an area and as more or less the same age as myself, so she would have been in the same queue. And I began to wonder, what would she have made of it? And probably much the same as I did, feeling a little bit elated coming away, feeling that it's beginning of the end. Then I began to wonder, as I drove home, stopping at the lights, and wondering, how would she have got there? I could have walked from where I was, but it was a 40-minute walk and I'd left it a bit late, so I drove. I knew where she lived and I knew it would be two buses, possibly. So I gave her a friend who had a car. And I gave her the friend's a name. And then I began to think, well, that's the beginning of a book, possibly her going to get the vaccination or her home after it happens. But what's the book about? So it's about her confronting and her daughter confronting something that happened decades before and hasn't properly been dealt with, as is often the case. Something horrible is, if you like, in the immediate sense dealt with, where it's not addressed or it's not examined or it's not properly looked at. And Paula decides that she will tell the world that one of the two women has COVID, so they're isolated for 10 days. So this gives her and the daughter the opportunity to have several excruciating conversations. So COVID became not just the subject matter at the beginning of the book, but it became almost the opportunity to tell the story in the way that it would never have occurred to me if we hadn't gone through that awful experience.
5: What's important for you in writing that character?
6: Well, the important thing is to make it as good as it possibly can be, really. As to why I chose that, I'd written three novels that are set either in or around the house, outside the house, but the house is the rabbit family. And it's an emotionally successful family. The father's a decent man. He's a good dad. The mother's a wise, kind of, you know, warm, gentle. And the baby in the second book, the snapper, is lucky to be born into that house. It's a very packed house, but it's a loud, funny, loving house, you know? And I thought, you know, the rabbits, going back to the rabbits, I don't want to write another book about them. So I wondered about the neighbours. It's like when I was a teacher, when you're a high school teacher in a working class area, or any area actually, it's a little bit like one of those dolls' houses where there's a big door at the front and you open it up and you have a glimpse of all those rooms. Well, now and again, it felt like when I was looking at a group of children, like it was like the door was being pulled back and I was looking at 30 different houses, you know? Mm-hmm. And some of the kids were thriving, you know, they were all at that stage, they were all of a, you know, they were all, it was before the economy picked up, so they were all, basically, there was a sort of uniformity to them all. But then again, you'd see some who were very healthy looking, others who were a bit grey-faced and exhausted looking. I saw a ringworm on children sometimes, and, you know, you can't help, besides the fact that it's a shock, you can't help wonder about what's behind that door. So it was a little bit like that when I was deciding on Paula Spencer as a subject for the novel. What's going on behind that door, you know? And I think any woman who confronts, you know, what's wrong about what's going on in the house and decides to end it is heroic in some ways, in every way. But if it's a working class woman who had to leave school early, who can't drive a car, and there's no car out there anyway, who's not qualified to do any particular work, who has children ranging in age from, say, 17 to 5, walking up to the door and opening it for the final time, possibly, is very, very difficult. And to be brutal about it in terms of telling a story, it's a better story. Mm. There's more going for it. So I've always gone for, partly because of where I grew up, partly because of the 14 years I was a high school teacher in a working class area, partly political, my leanings have always been to the left, I'd always prefer to write about working class life than middle class life, because even though, you know, I went to university, had a state job for as long as I wanted it, I make my living writing, my work is translated, I travel the world, so by any measure I'm, you know, middle class and successful. There's a lot of aspects of middle class life that I've always felt either uninterested in, accumulating things. I've known, you know, for example, like cars. If I was to give a character a car that said something about that character, I wouldn't have, I have no idea where to start. I could ask somebody, I know that, but it'd be secondhand, you know. And other aspects, furniture, and the importance that sometimes people attach to furniture. I've no idea. It's just not there. I love, for example, Anita Bruckner's books. I mean, she does, and I don't mean this in any sort of a sneering, dismissive way. She does furniture brilliantly because she knows her stuff, so to speak. I haven't a clue. And to be the idea of sitting down and trying to learn it, you know, or even to ask me part.

0: why do we have that chair? What's that chair called? Other than sitting on it and drinking coffee, why is it there? And I don't think either of us is particularly interested anyway.
1: And yet, you deal so well with detail. I mean, the book is a masterclass in that sort of minute observation in the moment, but also in terms of memory as well. I mean, you talk about the texture of fabric. You mention the quality of the light. There's an entire description of a dead seagull on the road, which is quite confronting. And then the memory that brings up.
0: I didn't have to delve too deeply because that did happen to me. I remember being quite shocked. I was crossing a street in Dublin. And this seagull, one of the bigger ones, was on the ground. And I thought, like, the way it was on its back and it looked like, for a split second, it did look like a baby. You know, it had that shape of a swaddled baby. And I thought, Christ, because it was very close to the tram line. I think, oh, God, and then I realized, oh, it's a seagull. But I, all through the day, I just felt sad. Not for the seagull, although I do like seagulls. And I'm glad I live by the sea and I like the sound of seagulls. But it was just, I didn't have to dig too deep there. Now, Paula, she's a fictional character. As I've aged, so has she. So I bring that stuff with me. You know, getting out of a chair is more of an effort now than it used to be. Feeling a bit lost about things that are going on in the world. Feeling a bit of pride when you finally conquer how an app works on the phone. Do you know?
1: I do.
0: Things like that. I didn't have to dig too deep. They're all there, you know. What I had to do was make sure that anything that she sees or feels or puts on in terms of clothes or craves in terms of food, any bit of loneliness she might feel. I mean, she's not alone in kind of missing her kids when they leave. And she's not alone in feeling, God, I'm glad the kids aren't here.
1: Well,
0: that contradictory. So a lot of it was there in me already. But I had to make sure it wasn't me, it's her.
1: Mm-hmm.
0: Simple as that.
1: Well, and it works. That just goes to show what bowerbirds you all are, really, authors. It's fantastic. You're listening to the voice of Roddy Doyle, who is, as you know, a renowned author and an acclaimed one as well, Booker Prize winner, and he's here in Australia and here in the studio with me on Nightlife here on ABC Radio all around Australia. Now, we're discussing his most recent book, which is The Women Behind the Door. It's the third in a trilogy which features this character, Paula Spencer. And one of the things you were saying, Roddy, was you tried very hard to inhabit her mind without being her, letting her be a distinct character. I'm curious as to how you get her to say the quiet things out loud, because what comes out in Paula's thoughts is brutally, unremittingly honest, and it's sometimes pretty tough. So things like, for example, I mean, this line really got to me. No one should have middle-aged children. No one should have to look at them. They should be taken away when they get to Maisie's age or Max 18. Job done, good or bad, leave your ma alone. Her life is her own now, the rest of her poxy life.
0: Yeah.
1: She really thinks

0: do say them. Do you know, the character gets to think them. She doesn't say it out loud, she thinks it.
1: And how did you get to think those things?
0: Well, because I am the father of middle-aged children, or children who are on close to middle age. I love them dearly, do you know? But there is that feeling sometimes in the house, it's just myself and my partner thinking, this is great. You know, this is great. And, you know, it is a strange experience. And I don't want to, it's not a negative experience as such, but it's a complicated experience when the child, you know, the baby, we can still feel the muscle memory is still there, the baby in our arms, the baby on our shoulder, the highs and the lows, the rush to hospital, for example, or the watching the kid score a goal, win a race, you know, the pride of the child playing a musical instrument, all these things. And then you're looking at as I would do, a grey-haired man, or a man whose hair is going like his father's did in his 30s. You got middle-aged children, you know,
1: It's a double vision,
0: and
1: isn't it?
0: you don't love them any less, but it is complicated in a way as well, because you want them, you know, you'd like to think they're flourishing. Not, I don't mean in any financial way, but that they're living in the adult world, and somehow or other you've made a contribution to that, and that they're capable of getting on and with life. But yet they're still your children. They're always your children. You'd like to think it stops at some point and the job is done, but possibly it never is.
1: Possibly it never is, but I can hear the yearning of parents everywhere around Australia right now listening to this. Now, you mentioned comedy, and if I pick up my copy of Paddy Clark Ha Ha Ha, one of the things on the back of it that struck me is a little note by an endorsement by Joseph O'Connor from the Irish Times, who says, like all great comic writers, Roddy Doyle has become an explorer of the deepest places of the heart of love and pain and loss. But the part that stuck out to me was, like all great comic writers, because this is how we first got to know you, Roddy. We knew you through The Commitments, through that trilogy, and then into books like this. There was a lot of comedy, but in these later books, there's the comedy moments, maybe, would I say, are quieter, and there's a lot more grimness and greyness. I'm going to read another quote. Again, you're in the mind of Paula, and this one really struck me. She's talking to herself. It's a self-dialogue. She says, she knows a lot. She knows F all. The put down is automatic. It used to be Charlo's voice, but now it's her own. That's an improvement.

0: she still wants to live. She still wants to get out there, and she has a boyfriend. Do you know?
1: Who she won't move in with.
0: Yeah. You know.
1: Because she doesn't have to.
0: Yeah, exactly. So she's doing, that's kind of modern. It's kind of daring in a way, from as you know, in sense, it's pushing against what she was reared to do. So, yeah, a lot of the books, I mean, I have a novel called Smile. I think it might be about 10 years old, maybe a bit longer. And what I was doing there was confronting the trauma experienced by a man close to being elderly, but in his late middle years, who was sexually abused by a Christian brother in school. Now, that never happened to me, but I know it did happen, and it happened in the school that I was teaching in, and it happened in the school I went to. So, in a way, you could say, would you not just go for a quieter life? I mean, I just feel it's the thing I do. I'm a writer, and I have this opportunity. I love it. I'm past retirement age, but, you know, it means nothing. I just want to write these stories.

0: I'm quite, you know, I'm not going to push back and say, no, no, no, please don't call me a comic writer. But it would never be a self-description. But to me, like, comedy doesn't mean much if we're not aware of the other side of the coin. Life is really valuable because it ends. Do you know? Mm. The tech bros who are trying to achieve immortality, I don't think they understand it, really. They're welcome to it, to be honest with you. They're smart, but they're idiots. I'll get that out of my system. And but so a lot of the good things in life don't mean that much if there isn't the flip side. And it's the same with the contradiction about having these adult children, you know, the pride, and yet at the same time, you just, you know, oh, give me a break, you know. So on a small level and on a big level, the comedy is there because the other side is never far away.
1: Mm.
0: Do you know?
1: I do know, and so did the classic theatre writers and actors, because they always had comedy next to tragedy, yeah. Didn't they?
0: Funnily enough, in Ireland, which is a country, you could call it funny. People are very good at making you laugh. A joke becomes a story that actually happened to somebody, you know. It's not just a punchline anymore, it's an actual event. We play with the language, like the language English was kind of inflicted on us by the coloniser, but we kind of took it and made it our own. So there's a lot going for Ireland, but I think either culturally, by the custodians of culture, they undervalue comedy, which is quite ironic. But yeah, comedy, I think, is undervalued. But not between my ears. All I ask of comedy is that it be funny.
1: And I think that that is a fair expectation. So, Roddy Doyle, let's come to another contradiction now. You've talked about how all you want is a quiet life. You're beyond retirement age, but that doesn't matter. There are things that you would like to write. You have a book coming out next year. And yet you find yourself on the writer's circuit. And worse than that, not only are you a Booker Prize winner, but you've had to judge the damn thing. What's it like to sit?
0: Well, I didn't have to. I was invited.
1: You were invited and you said yes. Yeah. What's it like to sit in judgment on your peers as you were judged?
0: Oh, it's great. I sentenced them all to death. I brought back the death sentence just for the duration of the year. There are novelists swinging from gibbets all over London and the UK. I know it's contradictory. Here I am, you know, I don't even know how far from home I am, but I'm only away for a couple of weeks and then I'm back home and that's the end of that, you know. So I choose to do these things. I pick and I choose. It adds a variety, a bit of spice to life. Curious, you know, I've been here twice before. Like everywhere else, you know, I don't expect Sydney to be a museum and to be exactly as it was as I left it. So it's interesting to see if there are any changes. And I also enjoy the company. And then the judging invitation came out of nowhere. If it had been just, will you judge the prize, I'd probably have said no, because I've done that quite a few times. And there was nothing in me telling me, oh, I'd love to get boxes of books that I have to read in a very quick space of time. But I was asked to be the chair. And I thought, that'll be a bit of a different, that'll be a challenge. Mm-hmm. And it was, and it was great. In one way, now, I'm only dealing with four other people. They were all there voluntarily. They were all very, very keen. They were brilliant. They were lovely company, among other things. Great readers. Everybody had a different take on the same book. It was really, really enjoyable, hugely enjoyable. Beyond time-consuming, but really enjoyable. But it reminded me a little bit about being a teacher. And at the first meeting, as I was kind of keeping an eye on everybody and making sure that everybody had a chance to speak, I was seeing myself at the top of the classroom, pointing at a kid, your turn next, putting the hand up to try and get a kid, you know, not to jump in too quickly, like a traffic cop almost. And it felt great because, you know, I was writing about teaching. My new novel is right. It's about being a teacher. And so from that point of view, it was very welcome. But it also just brought back that's a nice feeling because I loved being a teacher. Less so in the last year or so, but I really loved being a teacher. I loved that entire world. I loved the company of the kids. So for many reasons, it was a great experience. But as I said, really beyond time consuming. It was extraordinary. There was one day we were in a house that we're not normally in, middle of February, so the middle of winter, a lot of darkness.

0: And my partner said, "You know, you haven't got out of that chair all day. And you know the app on your phone, you know, for the step, I've taken 17 steps."
1: You've taken 17 steps.
0: Now, I don't feel a burning need to, you know, to put the phone in the pocket every time I go to fill the kettle. So it's probably closer to maybe 50, but 17. I read early in the morning anyway, but for pleasure.
1: Yeah.
0: But that couple of hours in the morning became all day.
1: Mm-hmm.
0: Do you know?
1: What was the quality of the books like? What are you reading now that people are writing?
0: Well, it was a great shortlist. It was a great long list. So that was 13 books. And the chat, to whittle it down to 13, I think there were 33 books we decided to talk about. Now, we stopped talking about some of them quite early, but, I mean, the last 4 or 5, you know, bringing it down to 13 was really hard. A certain pleasure when we got to 13, but I think all of us felt a bit sad, I think, that a book that we really liked hadn't made that last 13. But the winner was unanimous, you know.
1: Mm.
0: We were, you know, David Saloy's not, he's in Sydney at the moment too. Mm. His novel Flesh, we loved it, you know. It's a great book.
1: It's fantastic when you all agree on the one. What's it like being at a writers' festival? They've been a bit controversial in Australia in recent years, protests about different writers appearing for different reasons. What's important about writers' festivals for you as an adjunct, I suppose, to people just reading the books at home in their chairs in the dark by themselves?
0: Well, it becomes a social event. And I think any excuse, you know, particularly post-COVID, any excuse, anything that gets people together in a room or in a stadium, whether it's listening to music or watching football or listening to a literary windbag on a stage, talking to another windbag, but talking in a way that's enlightening or entertaining or provokes in your head a bit of a reaction. No, I don't agree with that. Or, oh, that, or as sometimes is the case, you think, I think that, but you never actually thought it. You felt it, but you're hearing somebody articulate it. Or you're wondering, how did she do that? And then she tells you. So it's really, I think it's very, very good. And I think it's good if it's, if there's a bit of, as long, you know, there's nothing worse than artificial controversy, but if it's the genuine article, where's the harm, you know? So I think they do serve a purpose. And also from the point of view of the writers, it gets us out of the house, which is a very healthy thing.
1: I don't think I'd ever thought about writers' festivals as actually being a kind of community service to writers, but I'm going to think about it differently now that gets you out of the house.
0: Yeah, yeah. It's one of the health benefits. It's one of the few things that will get a writer out of a house is the prospect of going to a foreign country.
1: Is it enjoyable to disagree civilly with others? Should we relearn to do it?
0: Yeah. It's not. It is in a way enjoyable. In 1978, I was 20 and I got a job with London Westminster Council sweeping streets for the summer, 5 months. And because there was an Irish sweeper, the foreman put me under his wing for a couple of days till he showed me, you know, the rhythm of the job. And his name was Joe Brady and he was much, much older than me. He was rural, I was urban. He had voted for and was going to vote again for Margaret Thatcher. An Irish man voting for Margaret Thatcher. It was the most extraordinary thing. But what became fast friends, made each other laugh. He loved telling me stories about coming over to England after the war, working on building sites, working on the motorways. I enjoyed telling him stories about my family. We spotted the absurdity of things. We were both in a little way outsiders, being Irish at that time. Looking at, you know, we were in a very opulent area. We were sweeping the streets, and you're not seen. You're invisible, which we both really enjoyed. I stayed in touch with him for years, and in many ways, there was nothing politically that I agreed with him about, but there were more important things. And he was, as a human being, he was wonderful, you know. He died when I was only about, I was in my late 20s. And I think about him a lot. But that, if you like, tolerance or, dare I say, gentleness, it seems be quite rare now. If you disagree with somebody about anything, you're the enemy, you know? And really, disagreeing, arguing, is enriching, you know? And in most cases, it isn't actually life or death, you know? Really isn't. But everything has become a bit shrill, you know? And there's a list of things you must agree with, and if you don't agree with them, I'm not going to have anything to do with you. I mean, there are fundamental things. Do we go to war or do we not go to war? Do we allow refugees into the country or do we not? You know, it's life and death stuff in some cases. But it only makes sense if we're all heard, you know? And the problem is that a lot of people aren't being heard.
1: Roddy Doyle, you have a new book coming out next year. It's a book about a teacher.
0: There's only one person who's read it, so I'm hoping it'll come out next year.
1: Okay.
0: Yeah.

0: Fingers crossed.
1: Yeah.
0: What would you teach us about ourselves through this book?
1: I think really what I learned when I was starting out teaching, it's a bit like don't judge a book by its cover. Bo Diddley has a great old song called just on that subject, and I was playing it there a few days ago. But the kid looking unsmilingly up at you may well be the nicest thing that's going to happen to you today.
0: With that beautiful image, I'm going to leave us there. Roddy Doyle, it has been such a pleasure to meet you today. Thank you. From the movie The Commitments, Mustang Sally.

0: Mustang Sally. The Commitments there, that's their version of it. And that was from the movie based on the book by Roddy Doyle, his debut novel. What a pleasure it was to have him in the studio. I hoped you enjoyed listening to him as much as I enjoyed talking to him. You're on Nightlife on ABC Radio.
1: This Week in... Canberra.
0: And this week in Canberra, we say hello to Ross Solly. Hi, Ross.
2: Andrea Ho. Hello, how are you?
0: Hasn't it been a while? Are you well?
2: Well, am I allowed to tell people a little bit of our backstory? Do you think people will find that interesting or do you think they're going to get bored?
0: Keep it short and sweet.
2: No, I've got lots of things to talk about. I've got a whole list of stuff here about things that you did to me over the years. No. So just a bit of fun fact for people. Andrea Ho was once my boss. Not anymore. Anyway, she was once my boss. And so the fact that I'm still on radio today is largely because of her vision. Or lack thereof.
0: Take that how you will, listener.
2: I mean, we used to have a fun relationship, Andrea and I, where probably at least once a week, I'd walk out of the studio after doing the breakfast show and Andrea would give me this steely look and she would say to me, "Have you got a moment?" And I would think, oh, my God. And because it was never a moment. And by the way, how long is a moment? Because sometimes

0: It felt like forever. And you would take me in and you'd just give me some guidance on whether it was appropriate to swear on air and whether it was appropriate to lambast the listener. There were so many things, so many tips you gave me, Andrew, and I think that you helped mold me into the fact that I'm still in the same job now that I was 20 years ago.
1: The irony is sharp enough to cut my veins on. Also, I think you exaggerate. I exaggerate on both counts.
0: No.
1: It was not once a week, and you did not take any notice of me.
0: That's not true. I took a lot of notice. I used to come out of there, and I used to get a notebook, and I used to scribble down the words of guidance that you'd give me.
1: Yeah, in order to regurgitate them at moments like this. All right, that's enough. That was Canberra back then, a very long time ago, at least 500 years ago.
0: Yes.
1: So what's happening in Canberra today?
0: So you would be fascinated to know, and I'm glad, I hope you're sitting down, Andrew, because if you're not, you're going to fall over with surprise, that 20 years on, parking in Canberra is still an issue.
1: Now, have they built anything other than open car parks yet?
0: So there are two big stories that we've been talking about this week on The Breakfast Show. The first story is that, on weekends, if you're going to kids' sport, it's almost impossible to find a car park, okay? Mm. So people go and they get very creative, shall we say, with their parking, which i.e. just means parking on verges and on footpaths and stuff where obviously you should never park.
1: Mm.
0: But their argument is, well, there's nowhere else to park. Where can we park? It's just not, there's nowhere. And then the government says, well, catch public transport.
1: Ugh.
0: And of course, public transport's not as good in Canberra as it would be in many other cities that are listening today. In fact, it's pretty difficult.
1: Mm.
0: The government also says, well, why don't you carpool? And then people were saying, yeah, but that means that parents and carers and all that, you can't all go along to the game because you're all squeezing into one car. So then people have to miss out on going to watch their kids play sport, et cetera, et cetera. What happened on the weekend is, in the lead up to last weekend, Andrea, the ACT government sent out notes to sporting groups to say, can you please warn all your kids and all your parents that we're going to conduct a blitz this weekend and we're going to go around and we're going to nab people who are parking illegally. And so people were warned, okay? People had warnings about it, but it's still, people just thought, I'm going to do it anyway.
1: Mm-hmm.
0: And so, of course, obviously then people went and parked in the wrong places. Sure enough, parking inspectors turned up. And the thing is, they don't have people doing it on foot patrol anymore because they said, and this is a bit sad actually, they don't have people on foot patrol anymore because the people are copping too much abuse.
1: That's not nice.
0: No, and it's directed at the wrong people. They're only acting under orders, don't forget, folks. So they've got a van now that drives around,
1: Google vans.
0: With blacked out windows.
1: It's very Canberra style.
0: It so is. And they take photos. It's just like, seriously, and they take photos. And then this week people have been getting in the mail these traffic infringements, parking infringements.
1: So they didn't know. There was no notice on their windscreen.
0: No, nothing on their windscreen. They thought, thank God, I didn't get a parking ticket. This is great. And then, 3 days later they get this letter and it says, and the fines range from anything like $140 to $700 for parking. And that's a big hit.
1: Wow.
0: The issue is, Andrea, so people are saying, this is just revenue raising. But the government's saying, no, it's a safety issue because all the footpaths and the verges and all that, they're blocked up with car parking and people can't see cars coming up and down the road. All you need is one kid to step out one day and boom, and there's your story. That's their argument. But then the sporting groups hit back and saying, this is all well and good, but we're also fighting you because our sporting facilities are crap. The grounds are poorly maintained. There's a lot of grounds that have been closed. They haven't been able to open them because of all the work. So they're saying, we wouldn't mind so much if you were then in return giving us some decent sporting facilities and sporting grounds.
1: Yeah, handing back some of that revenue that they're taking away from the parents and so on.
0: Yeah.
1: Okay, all right. So that's not new. We all know that. I did once actually see somebody in the triangle, in the parliamentary triangle, parking in the middle of a roundabout.
0: Just on top of the roundabout?
1: On top of the roundabout.
0: You sure they...
1: I really
0: sure
1: did.
0: Sure it wasn't an accident? Someone there did...
1: It was a motorbike, I think, but I did see it with my own two eyes. I thought, that's creative,
0: isn't
1: it? Well,
0: to be fair, I'll have to go and have a look, but I don't think there's any signs in the middle of the roundabout saying no parking.
1: Correct. There are not.
0: So if there are no parking signs...
1: Mm-hmm.
0: Are they breaking the law?
1: This is the kind of mentality that people have in Canberra. They're very precise, very exact about the way that they understand the world. So good to know that parking hasn't gone away, that some things remain evergreen.
0: Well, the other issue from the parking was that later in the week there was a

0: report come out from, I think, the Grattan Institute, which was talking about how there's too much, or is there too much parking for apartments in Canberra? And this whole discussion about if you relax the rules a little bit and let the developers and the buyers negotiate, maybe they don't need the number of car spaces that they're currently getting, and the time that's taken to building car parking could actually then be put into building houses. Now, of course, you can imagine, Andrea, people in Canberra were, again, not very happy about this, because they were basically saying, well, that's great, I'll do away with the car space when I can get a bus to work. That's not going to take me an hour to get 3 kilometres. And, you know, people were just saying, you know, that this is just a bid by developers to get rid of car park space so they can build more units and this sort of stuff, and that won't reduce the price. And people, this is going to shock you again, Andrew. I hope you're still sitting down. People don't trust developers. Can you believe it?
1: Oh, really?
0: I know. People don't trust property developers, and it's become a bit of an issue. So that was front and centre.
1: Mm-hmm. I can imagine too, because yeah. I mean, in Canberra, my memory is that every adult had at least one car, if not two.
0: Yeah.
1: Yeah.
0: Absolutely.
1: And also, I mean, that'll just speed up light rail, won't it, if you take away their car parking spots?
0: Yes. That's another issue this week, but I'm not going to bore people with another tale about light rail, only to say that the economist Sol Eslake has done a review of the ACT's finances, and he handed that down this week, his final report, and it's fair to say it didn't paint a glowing picture of the state of the ACT's finances. In a nutshell, what he basically said was that the ACT government has gone ahead and spent all this money on infrastructure and services and all this sort of stuff, but they haven't worked out a way to pay for it. And he said, unless they start actually focusing their mind on that, in generations to come, there's going to be a huge debt for people to pay that is just not being covered off today. And of course, that prompted everybody to, you know, to go, oh, it's this blooming light rail, because everything that goes wrong in Canberra, you know, like one year, when, a couple of years ago, when we were overrun by kangaroos,
1: mm-hmm.
0: it was light rail's fault. Because there weren't enough cars on the road running over kangaroos.
1: Everybody hates it except for the people who take it and they pack the damn thing out in the afternoon and in the morning.
0: It is packed.
1: So it is totally packed. It was even from when it first opened.
0: Yeah.
1: When I was there and you were not. You were away for that little bit.
0: I was. I couldn't put myself through the torment of it all. But it's chock-a-block all the time.
1: But Saul Eslake's report, right? Now, what does this mean? When is the next election for the Assembly in the ACT? Because you've had a Labor government for donkey's years.
0: Well, yes, more than 20 years, in fact. The next election is not due for another two years. So there's a long way to go for this government. Will anything change? I don't know. I get a general feeling that people in the community are starting to get a bit angsty about issues, but then they have before as well. So the Sol Eslake report, I think, though, is a bit of a wake-up call, because Canberrans will tell you that they're getting slugged in the hip pocket with taxes and rates, etc. Rates are huge in Canberra, and it's a big issue. And I think that this is, you know, when someone like Sol Eslake says you're spending too much and you're not recouping enough, the government has sort of said, yeah, okay, we get it, and we're going to have it, because the budget comes down very, very soon, ACT budget. They've already flagged that there's going to be some very tough calls made in that. They've laid the groundwork for that, so watch this space.
1: All right, that will be interesting.
0: Yeah, indeed.
1: Okay, other things on the ground in Canberra this week.
0: Statues.
1: Oh, no, really?
0: Yeah.
1: Is there an owl involved or something
0: different? No, there is not an owl, and there's not a prime minister.
1: Okay.
0: There's nothing like that. What there is... Here's a quiz question. Just to test your knowledge. You claim to be a Canberran of sorts, Andrea Ho. Who designed Canberra? Who did the design?
1: Walter Burley Griffin and Marion Marnie Griffin,
0: correct.
1: His wife. Yes,
0: the two of them, didn't they?
1: Yes, together.
0: Hand in glove. They worked together and they came up with this plan, this grand concept of the Griffin Plan, which is basically and developers and governments have tried to stick as best as possible to that plan. A couple of years ago, the National Capital Authority decided that they would, to commemorate the hard work done by the Griffins, that they would have a statue of the two of them, Walter and Marion. Yeah, lovely. You know, you can't have one without the other, you wouldn't have thought. So they started down this plan. And then they realised that the ACT government was also hatching up a plan to do a statue of their own.
1: We have to pause at this point and explain the difference between the National Capital Authority and the local authority.

0: Okay.
1: Yes. So the ACT government basically runs all the stuff, the police, the education, all that sort of
0: For
1: stuff.
0: For the local citizens who actually live there, they're not fly-in, fly-out workers, they live there.
1: Correct. In the middle of Canberra, there's the National Triangle, and that involves Parliament House, Old Parliament House, the whole heap of areas there, which comes under the control of the National Capital Authority.
0: Okay.
1: It is their job to protect the Griffin legacy and to make sure that that area, that precinct there, remains true to those, to that vision. So they have a say on anything that's going to, you know, hark back to light rail. So when light rail crosses over the lake, which is what's going to happen next, it goes through the parliamentary triangle, and so the NCA has to be involved. And you can imagine, Andrea.
0: Well, I can, because already we know that the two of them do come head to head. You know, sometimes you've got the and they're funded differently,
1: yep,
0: by different bodies.
1: Yep.
0: So you've got the local authority, yeah, yeah, saying we want to do it this way, and the National Capital Authority says no, we won't.
1: Yeah, and then it gets bogged down in this quagmire, which is a lovely word, not used often enough.
0: Indeed.
1: A quagmire and an imbroglio.
0: Imbroglio. Imbroglio?
1: Whatever. Whatever. And so that's what's happened. Anyway, so then after announcing last year with great fanfare that the National Capital Authority had awarded the contract to this company that were going to make the statue, quietly this month has taken it off the books. They didn't announce anything. What did happen, though, was that the ACT government announced, hey, we've appointed someone to make a statue of Marion Mahoney Griffin, but just Marion.
0: Just Marion.
1: And the NCA says, we've now become aware of circumstances, which means that we are no longer going along with our plan, and so we're going to leave it to the ACT government, which is all well and good. You only need probably one statue. But then the uproar is that why is there just a statue of Marion when the two of them, Walter and Marion, did it together? So why are we doing away with that? So now the NCA has come back and said, yeah, well, actually, we're still planning something. We'll let you know. Well, don't call us, we'll call you. We'll let you know when we've come up with an idea, but there will be still something to mark the work of the pair of them. So,
0: Ross Lolly, can I just say I have never heard a more Canberra story than
1: so
0: that
1: Canberra
0: one. I just want to tear my hair out with frustration.
1: Oh, my God.
0: Never mind. I'm glad to hear that the National Capital is still alive and well. And are you getting the cold winds off the Brindabellas
1: yet? Last week it was a bit of a warm change come through, and most nights were like 5 degrees or hotter. This week, in the last couple of days, we've got down to the zeros again, just that little run of 0 degrees in the morning. Mm-hmm. Feels like my, you know when you hear the weather in the morning, the presenter in Canberra, which is me, by mm-hmm. the way, says it is currently 1 degree, feels like -4.
0: Yeah, we're waiting for the feels like. There's the wind chill factor
1: exactly.
0: coming from the south.
1: And I can tell you sometimes it can be a big difference between the actual temperature and the feels like, because if you just left it as the actual temperature, you said to people, oh, it's 3 degrees outside, which is not warm, by the way. People would go, oh, yeah, maybe I just need the one jumper.
0: Mm-mm-mm.
1: You've got to add the feels like, because that's like could be -5, and that's like a nice warm pair of slacks, Andrea.
0: It's the long outer jacket. You need to
1: correct.
0: Add that extra layer for the layering and put your little beanie on as
1: correct.
0: Well. All right, well, rug up, won't you?
1: Mm-hmm.
0: And we'll catch you again on Nightlife soon.
1: Very, very soon.
0: All right.
1: Bye.
0: Yeah.

That's Frente, band from Melbourne, and the song Ordinary Angels. I have the news coming up for you in a moment, but after the news, we have the

0: After the news. Let's play After the News.
1: ABC News with Andrew Kaloupas. US Secretary of State Marco Rubio says there's been slight progress in peace talks with Iran, but has rejected any idea of a maritime tolling system on the Strait of Hormuz. Iran has proposed charging tolls on ships travelling through its waters, a practice that would breach international maritime laws. Speaking in Sweden at a meeting of NATO foreign ministers, Mr. Rubio says it would set a precedent and cannot happen.
2: If that were to happen in the Straits of Hormuz, it will happen in five other places around the world. Why would countries all over the world say, well, we want to do this too? Not to mention how vital and critical that strait is to every country represented here today, but frankly to countries not represented here today, particularly the Indo-Pacific.
1: Families of activists on board a Gaza aid flotilla intercepted by Israel say the treatment they received from Israeli forces is unacceptable. Following their release from Israeli detention, the 11 Australians who were part of the global Sumud flotilla are now in Turkey and will return home in coming days. Some of them have accused their Israeli captors of brutalising them. Israel maintains it handled the activists with sensitivity, despite video of the Israeli minister Itamar Ben-Gvir taunting them. Australian activist Dr. Bianca Webb-Pullman's mother, Julie, is preparing to fly to Istanbul to see her and explore ways to get justice.
3: The treatment that they have received is completely in breach of international law regarding seizure in international waters, regarding the way they were treated at the prison, being humiliated by Ben-Gvir, and regarding their treatment on the prison ships.
1: Travel agents say tourists wanting to visit Peru's ancient Inca site of Machu Picchu shouldn't be discouraged from going there despite recent tragedy. 52-year-old police sergeant Matthew Payton was on holiday with his wife on the Inca Trail to the Peruvian sanctuary when he tripped and fell about 400 metres to his death. In a statement, his family says they're shattered by the loss and that family was the most important thing to him. Owner of travel agency Hello World, Paul Rickard, says the incident is heartbreaking, but that people shouldn't be afraid of visiting.
4: It's that up and down that can play havoc with the body of going up to altitude, down again and up again. So that's the challenging part about this trek. The terrain is quite rough. The walk itself is quite manageable, but there's sections of it that's quite tight. And as it appears, he's tripped and plummeted to his death, which is just horrible.
1: Victoria's Anti-Corruption Commission has demanded the state government enact urgent reforms to end secrecy in its work. Here's Richard Willingham.
5: IBAC has been preparing to release a long-awaited report into corruption allegations surrounding the Andrews government's dealings with the Firefighters Union in 2016. But a mystery party has sought an 11th-hour injunction. Media are banned from knowing who has brought the case. In an extraordinary statement this afternoon, IBAC Commissioner Victoria Elliott has urged an overhaul of its rules, especially around transparency. IBAC wants a lower threshold for public hearings and to make it easier to publish its findings when in the public interest.
1: The Australian Medical Association in South Australia wants e-bikes banned for people under 16. It says e-bike riders are at increased risk of death and injury when riding above 25 kilometres an hour. Association President Peter Subramanian says some injuries are so bad as those seen in minor vehicle accidents.
6: What we know from our trauma surgeons is that they're associated with brain injuries if you don't wear a helmet. Secondly, it associated with what we call blunt trauma, chest injuries, abdominal injuries, and long bone fractures.
1: The Italian founder of the global slow food movement, Carlo Petrini, has died aged 76 after suffering prostate cancer. Here's the BBC's Peter Hyatt.
7: Carlo Petrini founded Slow Food in 1986 as a protest against McDonald's opening its first fast food burger restaurant in Italy. The movement grew from being a small group of friends to become a network encompassing 160 countries. It reshaped thinking globally on food production and consumption. It prized quality, environmental sustainability, and fair treatment for food producers at a time when mass consumption and globalization threatened traditional practices and biodiversity.
1: You're up to date with the latest from AB.

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1: The forecast for Queensland cities over the weekend: Brisbane expecting a top of 25 with a partly cloudy day. The Gold Coast 24 degrees with a 70% chance of a shower or two. The Sunshine Coast expecting partly cloudy conditions in 24. Toowoomba partly cloudy 21. Bundaberg mostly sunny 27. Rockhampton sunny 29. The same for Mackay, a little bit cooler 26. Townsville 28 and sunny. And Cairns partly cloudy in 27. 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
4: Yes, hello. How lovely to be with you this evening. I hope you're having as good a time as I am. We're about to have a better one because we're going to be playing the Mighty Challenge. Although we can only play the Mighty Challenge if you call me. Here's the number. Call in on 1300 800 222. 1300 800 222. The best part about you deciding to play this evening is, I'll let you in on a little secret, there are fewer competitors. Yes, there are still some listeners who are listening to the footy because there's a late game in Perth. So if you've always wanted to play and play to win, tonight is your night. Give us a call on 1300 800 222. I have 25 questions, 5 categories. If you are the last person standing, I have a badge of honour to send you for your fridge. That's the magnet. And also maybe a little reading material too. Now, while you're taking the time to dial me up on your telephone, a little bit of admin. So many of you enjoyed that chat with Roddy Doyle. Wasn't he just charming? Thank you for your kind words. I'm actually going to make sure that we post that one up on the website so you can go to the ABC Nightlife website. And if you'd like to listen back to Roddy Doyle, or even better, if you'd like to recommend it to somebody else, then you can do so from there. I'm also really impressed with the number of you who actually had fond things to say about Canberra, or at least a few cracker jokes. So thank you to a couple of you, Bobsled. I'm not sure who that is there, Jen, I think, as well. But Jenny from Central Victoria, I think, sums it up by saying, loved hearing the Canberra stories, thank you. Lived there for 40 years. Our friends were mostly public service lawyers. All my kids grew up and worked there, and one is still there with his family. I'm now in country Victoria laughing and reminiscing at the oh-so-typical problems you were talking about. Big smiley face. Yes, it is a place that has something, has its own little spot in the hearts of many Australians, as do many other great places around Australia too. We live in one place, but we often yearn for many others. You know what? I think it's this time.
5: The Mighty Challenge.
4: Oh, the Mighty Challenge, it is time. 1300 800 222 if you would like to play this evening. We have 5 different categories, and they are, let's have a look at these categories. That was the week that was, naturally. We have one of those every week, but we also have potluck, sport, reality TV, and from the Native American. Wow, what a diverse grab bag. There are some really surprising questions in here tonight, so I hope that you enjoy yourself. I'm going to enjoy quizzing you. Let's go first to our very first caller on the line. That's Mick from Bamboka. Hello there, Mick. Good evening.
6: Hi, how are you going?
4: Going very well, thank you. Lovely to hear you. Now, you have the option to start the bidding on which of the categories you'd like to start with. Do you have a choice?
6: Sorry, can you repeat them again?
4: Happy to do so. We have potluck, sport, reality TV, from the Native American, and that was the week that was.
6: I'm going to go with sport.
4: Let's do sport for you. All right, Mick, let's go. Question number one. How many points is a drop goal worth in rugby union?
6: Three.
4: Three is correct. Excellent. Nice work. First one right. That bodes well. Question two. The first cricket test of the 2025-26 Ashes Tour was played in which Australian city? The first test.
6: I think it was in Adelaide.
4: I'm sorry to say it was not Adelaide. Oh, Mick, thank you for playing this evening.
6: Yeah.
4: Bye. 1300 800 222. Thank you, Mick. Barbara at Falconbridge. Hello, Barbara.
0: Oh, hi, Andrea. Lovely to hear your voice.
4: And lovely to hear yours too. Have you been well?
0: No, but that's a horse of a different colour.
4: Yeah, I know. I hear you. Nevertheless, here you are participating, and I love that very much.
0: It's lovely to do the quiz and participate. Yeah, I like it.
4: I like it. I love hearing you when you call in too. It's fantastic.
0: Oh, that's sweet. Thank you.
4: That's true. To hear the regular Nightlife family is always, it's always a pleasure and a joy. And I love spending that little time with you now and again. It's like a holiday.
0: We feel like we've got to know them over the time. It's like they're personal friends. It's interesting, isn't it?
4: It is. Well, we're all awake and talking at the same time, listening at the same time, so I guess we are kind of a bit of, well, we're certainly a community.
0: We're the Nightlife family.
4: Exactly. Exactly right. All right, Barbara, I have a sport question for you because Mick
0: picked sport. Yes, I really would have wished he hadn't gone for sport.
4: Never mind. Most people know something about the cricket, though. We're sort of forced to, really, aren't we? So
0: I can guess something, but I'm not 100% sure.
4: A guess is better than nothing.
0: I think it could have been Brisbane or the Gold Coast.
4: No, it wasn't Brisbane or the Gold Coast, I'm afraid. Never mind, Barbara.
0: That's to be expected.
4: It was lovely to chat. Thanks for calling.
0: Thank you.
4: Bye-bye. Bye. 1300 800 222. That is the number to call because Barbara's bowed out. There is a free line. Now, John from Ashfield in Sydney. Hello, John.
7: Hello, Andrea. How are you going?
4: Going all right, thank you. Now, let's think about this first cricket test, the first one of the season just gone, 2025-26. So we know it wasn't played in Adelaide. We know it wasn't played in Brisbane/Gold Coast. Where was it played, do you think?
7: I think it was played in Perth.
4: You are correct. It was played in Perth. Yeah. And how are things with you in Ashfield in Sydney this evening, John?
7: Pretty good. Cold, because winter is closing in quite fast. So we've got to face up to it, like it or not.
4: How very true. I know. Yeah. It comes and then it goes. Now, John, would you like to stay with sport or would you like to choose a different category?
7: I'll stay in sport. Thank you, Andrea.
4: Pleasure. Question three. Which bird appears three times on the Canterbury Sportswear logo?
7: I'm not sure. No.
4: It's more of a clothing question, isn't it, than a sport question?
7: Yeah. I don't know.
4: Pick a bird, any bird.
7: Parrot.
4: It's not a parrot. I like that. It's a good guess, John.
7: Okay. Nice to talk to you, Andrew.
4: Nice to talk to you. Play again another night. Bye-bye. Bye-bye.
7: Okay. Have a lovely weekend. Bye-bye.
4: You too. 1300 800 222. Stuart is at Victor Harbour. Evening, Stuart.
8: Good day, Andrew. How are you doing?
4: I'm doing all right, thank you.
8: Now, is this Canterbury, New Zealand? I'm South Australian, but is Canterbury's a suburb of Sydney? I don't know. It was Canterbury, New Zealand. I don't really know.
4: It's neither of those things. It is Canterbury, the brand. It is a brand of sportswear.
8: Oh, right. Mm. This is a bit bizarre, isn't it? Oh, look, it's good. Cause what sort of animal?
4: Which bird appears three times on the Canterbury Sportswear logo? You would actually know the logo, I think, if you saw it.
8: I'm actually blind, but I wouldn't.
4: Indeed, maybe you would not. This is true.
8: That's right. It depends how long they've been around, I guess. Mm. I could see once. Are they an Australian company, Andrew?
4: I actually don't know where the company's from, so I'm not even avoiding your question. I don't know. Not that I give out clues, of course.
8: No, that's right. I'm just wondering because it's sort of, if at least the Australian, I could narrow it down to something, but there's a lot of birds in the world, and I thought if we just went out to Australia, I might have a chance.
4: Mm-hmm. No, but I couldn't tell you where the company is from.
8: Oh, my God.
4: I'm not very good with brands either.
8: This is going to be a complete stab in the dark. He's a parrot, isn't he?
4: Yes.
9: All right.
4: Yeah, John said parrot, but

0: not a parrot. So what
1: kookaburra.
0: Do you think? Oh, a kookaburra. No, it's not right. I'm sorry.
1: Okay. Well,
0: good on you. Good on you, Stuart. Thanks for playing tonight. Bye-bye. Bye. 1300 800 222. That's the number to call. Ray at Yarunga. Hello there, Ray.
2: Hello, Andrea.
0: How are you going at Yarunga this evening?
2: Oh, very windy here.
0: Is it?
2: Really. Yeah, big sea. Tree over the road. I'm stuck. I can't get out.
0: Well, in which case, you better have some good radio on at home to keep you entertained, didn't you? Wonder where you might find some of that. Oh, look, you better make some with me. Okay, good.
2: We're only on the second question, I think.
0: Third question.
2: Third on sport.
0: Let's get a wriggle on, shall we?
2: Yeah.
0: Well, this is more of a fashion question, I have to say. All right.
2: Yeah, Canterbury. I think it's like you said, there's three of them. Is it?
0: Yeah. Sort of stylized. It's a logo, right? So I'll do the question for you again. Which bird appears three times on the Canterbury Sportswear logo?
2: Yeah, I think I might have got a bit of a clue if I'm thinking right. When Stuart said New Zealand, Canterbury, because I think I have seen it. I thought it was like an ibis sort of looking thing, but I'm going to guess kiwi now.
0: I reckon that is a good guess, Ray. You are correct. It is a kiwi. And interestingly, we've got, let's see, Ray, Annette from Perth knew, and so did somebody who said it's kiwi. Canterbury is a famous New Zealand brand. Sorry, Texter, I'm really not very brand good. And who else said, quite a few other people actually had kiwi as well, Frankie and Hopi in WA, quite a few others too. Well done, Ray, nice. Now,
2: good on you, Stuart.
0: Would you like to stay with sport or change category?
2: I'm going to change for sure.
0: Okay. Your options are potluck, reality TV, from the Native American, that was the week that was.
2: I'll just go the potluck.
0: Let's go the potluck. That sounds very good. Question four, this is. Okay, question four. The Falabella is the world's smallest breed of which animal? The Falabella. Falabella. I'm not sure how one says that.
2: Falabella.
0: Falabella. F-A-L-A-B-E-L-L-A. What do you think, Ray? Pick an animal. World's smallest breed of what?
2: Yeah, well, Bella, I can sort of think. Yeah, like.
0: Choose something.
2: Bella. Bella's good or something. Fella, I don't know. I'm going to say like a cow.
0: Oh, it's not a cow. Thank you for playing, Ray. Right. Have a good night. Bye-bye. All at least you got us a little bit further along with that kiwi from Canterbury. Sam at Kangaroo Point. Evening, Sam. How's things?
3: Well, thank you. Thanks for having me.
0: Thank you for calling in. Really pleased to hear you. Now, potluck, the Falabella. Falabella is the world's smallest breed of which animal?
3: If my European languages serve me correctly, it's beautiful, and it's not a cow. I'll go the next one in line for a horse.
0: The next one in line, I like that very much. Your reasoning happens to be good this time. It is indeed a horse. Very well done. Jess at Warrnambool, Sally from Bullsbrook, Diana from Woodinilling, all of them said it correctly as well. It is a horse. Well done. Sam, would you like to stay in potluck?
3: Oh, definitely. I would be hopeless at any other category, I think.
0: All right. Well, let's see how you go with your European languages. The next question in line is this. What French dessert gets its name from the small size of the oven it was historically prepared in?
3: Oh, I'm trying to remember the word for oven.
0: What French dessert, gets its name from the small size of the oven it was historically prepared in?
3: My best guess would be the croquembouche, because I think a croquet's a pot, not an oven.
0: Croquembouche is where you went first, Sam. I can't give you another one. I'm so sorry. Never mind. Sam, thank you.

0: you for playing.
1: No worries. Thank you.
0: Have a good night. Bye-bye. 1300 800 222. I like Sam's reasoning. Steve at Denmark in WA. Hi.
2: Hi. How you doing?
0: Going very well. Good evening to you. Now, hello. Sam, you know, thinking through her European languages, what French dessert gets its name from the small size of the oven it was historically prepared in?
2: My sweet tooth wife tells me that it's called a millefeuille. She's sitting right next to me and she knew that.
0: It's not the answer I'm after, Steve. I'm sorry to disappoint you and your wife. Yeah, no way.
2: We've nailed that. Wow. Okay. Thanks anyway.
0: No worries. You drive safely, the pair of you. Play again sometime, won't you?
2: We will. Thank you.
0: See you. Bye-bye. It's not the millefeuille. It is not the croquembouche. Sam was close, though. Eric in Melbourne. Hi, Eric.
3: Well, that was quick. I just called. Yeah.
0: Did you really? Okay, well, in which case I happen to have you here. I probably should have gone to somebody else. Sorry for someone who's been waiting a few minutes. Never mind. There are a few lines free. 1300 800 222, presuming that Eric doesn't barnstorm his way to the end. Let's see how you go. What French dessert gets its name from the small size of the oven it was historically prepared in, Eric?
3: Geez. Is this Andrea Ho?
0: Yes, it is.
3: Are you any relation to Stanley Ho, the Hong Kong or Macau gambling billionaire?
0: Well, I probably wouldn't be making radio for the pittance that the ABC pays me if I was.
3: Yeah. Now, mate, from the pot, the French.
0: What French dessert gets its name from the small size of the oven it was historically prepared in? The small size of the oven. What do you reckon, Eric?
3: Geez, petite, what are they called? Petite.
0: Yeah, better tell me now. All right.
3: Petite madame.
0: Eric, so close and yet no.
3: So far.
0: So close, Eric. Thank you for playing. Thanks for the question. Catch you around. Let's see who has been on the line for a little while. Oh, Nick at Poor Punker. Hello there, Nick.
4: How are you?
0: Going all right, thank you. How are things at Poor Punker?
4: I
0: camped up there when I was a girl guide at Poor Punker. It's a long time ago. Anyway,
4: here we go. I reckon.
0: Oh dear. All right, let's see. We're stuck on question five here. Now, Eric was very, very close. What French dessert gets its name from the small size of the oven it was historically prepared in?
4: Petit four.
0: Petit four. It is petit four. Yes, it is the petit four. Well done. Nice. Nick, stick with me. Would you like to stay in the potluck category or would you like to choose another?
4: Let's go potluck.
0: Let's go stay with potluck. Okay.
4: Yeah.
0: All right. Elizabeth Watson Brown, question six, Elizabeth Watson Brown is currently the only member of which party, in the Australian House of Representatives?
4: The Greens.
0: The Greens is correct. Well done. Question seven. Which archaic expression is a minced form of the words God's hooks? God's hooks.
4: Sorry. May I ask it again?
0: Which archaic expression is a sort of a mixed up form of the words God's hooks?
4: Tenderhooks.
0: No, it's not tenderhooks. Oh, Nick, I like what you did there, but no, I'm so sorry to say. Thank you for playing, though. Got a couple of questions in. Well done. Thanks, right, Nick.
4: Yeah.
0: Bye. 1300 800 222. Who did well there? Susan at Hobart, Jane at Mount Gambier got petit four. Everybody got petit four. A couple of people are reminding us no brains trust. So if you had a wife sitting there answering your questions, apparently that's kind of against the rules for the Friday night quiz anyway. That's as it is. Now, Anne-Marie is at North Ringwood. Hi, Anne-Marie.
5: Hello, Andrea.
0: What? That sounds very unhappy to be talking to me.
5: Well, I don't ring in very often. I rang in, I heard the categories, and I thought, why on earth did I ring in?
0: For us to have a chat, that's why you rang.
5: I've never spoken to you before.
0: Well,
5: yes.
0: In which case, it's lovely to hear you. No, it's lovely to hear you. Thank you for calling in. Now, we've got a few people on the text line who have this one correct, including Jess at Warrnambool, Maria, Annette at Perth, Kate at Torquay, and let's see, who else? A couple of other people as well. Here is the question. I want you to think about the sound of this. It's a way to think about it. Which archaic expression is a sort of mixed-up form of the words God's hooks?
5: God. G-O-D.
0: Mm-hmm. God's hooks.
5: God's hooks.
0: Yeah, say it to yourself once or twice. Say it to yourself once or twice. God's hooks.
5: God's hooks. God's hooks. God's hooks. God's hooks.
0: Pam in Hobart's got it.
5: All I can think of is, for God's sake.
0: No. No.
5: I can think that's it.
0: No, it's not it. But Anne-Marie, thank you for calling in. It's lovely to talk with you on the radio tonight. Have a lovely evening.
5: Thank you. Thank you.
0: Bye-bye. Oh, look, a few of you now are really getting it going on the text line. Susie has it there. And Stephen from Engadine, Pam in Hobart, I think we said hello to you too. Will, it's Subiaco. Can you help us out with this one? Hello.
1: Hello. How are you going?
0: Going all right. Thank you. Which archaic expression is a minced form, a sort of a mixed up form of the words God's hooks?
1: Did you say it sounds like God's hooks?
0: I didn't say that.
1: Okay.
0: But I did say to say it to yourself a few times. So God's hooks, God's hooks.
1: Gadzooks?
0: Gadzooks is correct. Well done. Nice. You got the idea. Okay.
1: I was going to go for crucify, but anyway.
0: No. You had the right idea. Quite a lot of you. So close. All right. So we have potluck. Would you like to stay with this? You've answered, well, there are four of that category gone. We've got one left there. Otherwise, we have questions in the other four. What would you like?
1: I'll stick potluck.
0: All right. Let's go to the last question from potluck. Mm-hmm. Gargamel is the enemy of which diminutive cartoon characters?
1: Oh, I can picture it. Gargamel, it's the Alvin and the Chipmunks.
0: It's not Alvin. It's not Alvin and the Chipmunks. No, it's, you were so confident too, Will.
1: I was very confident, Alvin. I swear it was. Oh, no, I've just realised what it was. Oh, no.
0: Oh, no. You're kicking yourself right now, aren't you?
1: I have, yeah. I've just realised exactly what it is.
0: Well, we're going to
1: not far off, but, yeah.
0: About the right, similar size.
1: Yeah, similar time frame when the cartoons released.
0: So, it's true, too. It's true. Never mind. It'll have to be another time. Never mind, Will. Thanks for playing tonight. Bye-bye.
1: Thank you.
0: Okay. Bye. Darson's on the road to Hamilton. Hi there, Darson.
6: It's true.
7: Hey, how are you?
0: Going well, thank you. Now, no brains trust, so hopefully you have the answer to this one. Gargamel is the enemy of which diminutive cartoon characters?
7: Gargamel. I have no idea.
0: Gargamel. Mm-hmm.
7: Who is the enemy to Gargamel is the question.
0: Well, Gargamel is the enemy to who? So if you don't know, never mind, Darson, we're going to have to leave you. I've got plenty of other people I can go to.
7: Okay. It's not the Smurfs, is it?
0: Look, I'll give you this one. It is the Smurfs. I'll give you that one because otherwise I think we might be there for a little while. It is indeed the Smurfs. Well done. Okay. That is exhausted potluck. We have four other categories available. They are That Was the Week That Was, Sport, Reality TV, and From the Native American. So which of those categories would you like?
7: Can we do sport, please?
0: You can do sport. There are two questions left in the sport category. Here we go. Name either of the two countries that hosted more than one Formula One Grand Prix in the 2025 season.
7: Can you please repeat that? Sorry.
0: I can, but you'll have to... Oh, God, a bit hard with you driving there. Name either of the two countries that hosted more than one Formula One Grand Prix in the 2025 season.
7: America?
0: Yeah, I think you've got me on the radio in the background, so can you turn the radio down and just keep your phone on? Can you do that?
7: Miami, and then there's Las Vegas.
0: Yep. So America is one. What's another country? So that's one of the two, yes?
7: I'm not sure. It's not Asia, is it? Or Azerbaijan?
0: Can't give you a hint. I'm so sorry.
7: That's all right. Oh, good. Thank you.
0: No worries, Darcy. You got one of the two countries. But you say you're halfway there. Well done. You've made it easier for the next person. Thanks for playing. Philip at Kyogle. Hello, Philip.
6: Hello, Andrew. How are you going?
0: Going well, thank you. We're on to question number 9. Name the two countries. I think I said either of the two countries. Darcy, I'm so sorry. Just hung up on Darcy. I shouldn't have. Name either of the two countries that hosted more than one Formula One Grand Prix in the 2025 season. The USA was one. I thought that we needed both, but actually Italy was the other. So he's just got a free kick. Darcy, call back and I'll put you back in the line if Philip doesn't see us through. All right, Philip, I've got one more question in the sport category and then I have three other categories for you to choose from. What would you like?
6: I'll go the sport.
0: The last of the sports one. Question 10. Which Australian test cricketer has the nickname Gary?
6: Gary. Spin bowler. Can't think of his name. I do know him. He's bald-headed. Sorry, I can't get him.
0: You reckon?
6: No, I know who you mean, but I just can't get his name. Sorry, Andrew, I can't think.
0: Oh, it's so frustrating, isn't it?
6: I know who it is, you know.
0: It's on the tip of your brain.
6: Yeah, and I just can't think who it is. He's been around for years, too. Sorry, love.
0: Never mind. When you hear it, you'll know it. Thanks for playing tonight. Bye-bye.
6: Bye-bye.
0: Hi. Tom is in Townsville. Hi, Tom.
8: Hello, good evening.
0: Good evening to you. We're on a sports question. Which Australian test cricketer has the nickname Gary?
8: Australian test cricketer?
0: Yes.
8: Currently playing?
0: Oh, I believe so.
8: Gary. That's a nickname.
0: It is. It is a nickname.
8: It's a nickname from the Sheds.
0: I believe so.
8: Yeah, from the dressing room. It's going to be... No, I've got his name.
0: Mm-hmm. You better tell me. Come on. Otherwise, Tom, I'm going to have to let you go.
8: Lion? Lion?
0: I'll give it to you, Tom.
8: Nat Lyon? Nat Lyon?
0: Nat Lyon is correct, yes. Nathan Lyon, Nat Lyon, well done. That's the sport over and done with. I've got three more categories for you. That was the week that was reality TV or from the Native American. Which would you like to choose?
8: You run that past me again. No, there's got Native American.
0: Let's go from the Native American. Let's do that.
8: Yeah.
0: Question number 11. Let's get a wriggle on, everybody. Question 11 from the Native American. Which Australian marsupials have a name which comes from a Powhatan word meaning white dog?
8: Can you say that again?
0: I will. I'll say it slowly.
8: Yeah.
0: Which Australian marsupials have a name that comes from a Powhatan word, that's the Powhatan language, a Powhatan word which means white dog?
8: I'm just going to put dingo.
0: It's not dingo. Thank you so much for playing, Tom. Have a great night. Bye-bye.
8: Thank you.
0: Bye. 1300 800 222. Trevor in South Australia, how are things with you this evening?
9: Yeah, good, thank you.
0: Going well, that's good. I'm pleased to hear it. All right, the question on the table is this. Which Australian marsupials have a name which comes from a Powhatan word which means white dog?
9: Oh, dear. I would have said dingo.
0: It's not a dingo.
9: I dingo myself, yeah. White dog.
0: Australian marsupial.
9: Platypus.
0: No, it's not the platypus. Never mind.
9: Okay,
0: thanks for playing, Trevor. Bye-bye.
9: Bye.
0: Bye. Michael from Campbelltown, how are you?
10: Oh, hi. Good morning, Andrea Ho, is it?
0: Yes, it is. Good morning, Michael.
10: Never heard you on the air before.
0: Never mind. We eventually meet this way, don't we? It's nice to make your acquaintance.
10: Same here, Andrea, yeah. Now, white dog.
0: It's an

0: Australian marsupial. They have their name comes from that. Mm-hmm.
1: That cover, that covers like wallabies, kangaroos, all that.
0: Mm-hmm. Mm-hmm.
1: So it's one of those, isn't it? Yep. Yeah. Kangaroo, I reckon, yeah.
0: You reckon it's a kangaroo? It's not the kangaroo. Sorry to say. Never mind, Michael. Thanks for playing tonight.
1: Thank
0: Bye.
1: You.
0: Bye. 1300 800 222 if you reckon you know this one. Let's go to Tara on the road. Hello, Tara.
2: G'day, Andrea. How are you, mate?
0: Going all right. How are you? Where are you?
2: Not far off of Brisbane, so just sort of got about another
0: coming in,
2: roughly,
0: yeah. Coming in from the north or the south?
2: North.
0: Coming in from the north. Excellent. Bringing the rain with you, probably. Never mind. Here we go. Which Australian marsupials have a name derived from a Powhatan word which means white dog?
2: I'll be a guess. I'm here for T4. Yes, Mass. I'm just going to have a guess. Say, Wombat.
0: Say numbat, did you say? Numbat? Yeah, no, it's not the numbat. It was a good guess, but...
2: Wombat.
0: No, it's not the wombat.
2: Okay.
0: Thanks right, for playing. You drive safely. Ta-da, Tara. Bye-bye.
2: Bye.
0: 1300 800 222. Grant from Waterloo. Hello there, Grant.
3: Hi, Andrea. How are you?
0: Going well, thank you. Gosh, we're taking our time with the challenge this evening, aren't we? Only on question number 11. Here we are from the Native American. What do you reckon?
3: I'm going to have a guess and hoping that as the opposite of most Australians, well, I sort of like the Australian thing, I'm going to hope that it's possum from the abbreviation of opossum.
0: You are 100% correct. It is possum from opossum. Exactly so.
3: I wasn't so sure. I thought from that angle, but I'm thinking white dog, but and I thought, okay, that didn't fit in fully with what I thought, but anyway.
0: No, well, I think American opossums are white,
3: yeah,
0: often.
3: I think they are white, but I'm thinking, how do you get a possum as a dog? But anyway, that's
0: yeah,
3: the way it goes.
0: Exactly. Here we are. We've got four more in that category from the Native American. We also have reality TV, and that was the week that was.
3: I'm going to go to the one that I hate the most, so I am going to go reality TV and try and see whether we can get it over and done with, otherwise we might be here.
0: All right. Indeed. Let's crack on. Okay. Question 12. Which American reality TV show has been hosted by Jeff Probst since it began in the year 2000?
3: Dancing with the Stars?
0: Not Dancing with the Stars. Oh, Grant, you've let me down.
3: That's all right. No worries. Cheers.
0: Right. Ta-da. Cheers. Thanks for playing. Bye. 1300 800 222 if you'd like to play. Sophie from Glen Iris. Hi.
4: Hi, Andrea. How are you doing?
0: Doing very well, thank you. Let's crack on with this quiz, shall we?
4: Yeah, let's get going.
0: Let's do the telly. Which American reality TV show has been hosted by Jeff Probst since it began in the year 2000?
4: I can't believe it's been running that long, but I think it's Survivor.
0: You are correct. I know I can't believe it's been running that long either. The thing never seems to die, does it? For the next question, will you stay with reality TV or go, that was the week that was? Oh, you're going to stay with reality TV? Great. Okay. 13. Michelle Bridges rose to prominence as a trainer on which reality TV program?
4: The Biggest Loser.
0: It was The Biggest Loser. Well done. You're doing well. Lots of people had Survivor. Adrian at Bella Vista, Michelle from Epping, Harry in the Bay. Nice to see you, Harry. Good to see you all. Question 14. Which reality TV competition features detours, roadblocks and pit stops?
4: The Amazing Race.
0: The Amazing Race. Excellent. Got that one right. Question 15. Which record executive and reality TV judge was born on the 7th of October 1959 in London?
4: Simon Cowell.
0: Simon Cowell is correct. Wow. You are really wowing me this evening, Sophie. Last one in the reality TV category.
4: Oh, dear, look at me.
0: No, oh, maybe not. Geordie Shore is a reality TV series set in which English city?
4: This one might be the end of me. Geordies are from, well, they're not Mancunian. They're not from Liverpool. Is it Birmingham?
0: Oh, it's not Birmingham. They're Brummies.
4: Ah, well, of course. Thanks so much.
0: Thanks for playing, Sophie. Oh, gosh, you got us out of a bit of trouble. Thank you. Bye-bye. Bye. 1300 800 222. Let's see. Sue at Geraldton. I think you've been on the line for a little while. Hello there, Sue. Waiting patiently.
5: Hi. Yeah, good.
0: Good. I'm pleased to hear it. Geordie Shore is a reality TV series set in which English city?
5: What did the other lady say? Sorry.
0: She said Birmingham, and it's not Birmingham.
5: Liverpool?
0: It's not Liverpool either.
5: No way. Thank you.
0: Thanks for playing. Ta-da. Bye. 1300 800 222. Sam in Harvey in WA. Hello, Sam.
6: Good morning. Suzanne, is it?
0: Andrea. Andrea this evening.
6: Andrea. Sorry.
0: No. No worries. Suzanne will be back on Sunday. Geordie Shore is a reality TV series set in which English city?
6: What was that again, please?
0: The reality show Geordie Shore is set in which English city?
6: Can be Friends.
0: Sorry?
6: Friends?
0: No, it's not. Thanks, Sam.
6: All right.
0: Bye-bye.
6: Thank you very much. Bye.
0: All right. 1300 800 222. I've got one or two lines free, so if you know the answer to this one, why not ring in? Warren, hello, Warren.
7: G'day, how are you?
0: I'm going very well. We're here doing reality TV. We have one last TV show to dispense with, and then we can turn the idiot box off. Geordie Shore is a reality TV series.
7: I'm not a huge fan of reality TV, but I think this might be Newcastle. Now, if you're Geordie,
0: yes,
7: you're probably from Newcastle.
0: Correct. You're exactly right. It was set in Newcastle upon Tyne, if we say the whole name, but it's in brackets here, so you are allowed to have Newcastle. Well done. Okay.
7: Shout out to my mum, who's from Sunderland.
0: Ah, that's how you know. And a shout out to, let's see, Gary, Jess at Warnbull, Morgan, and Jane from Homebush New Simon Cowell as well. So it's nice to see a few of those answers on the text line. So we have left four questions from the Native American, and also that was the week that was.
7: I think I'll go for that was the week that was.
0: That was the week that was. Let's do it. Question 17, I think it is, 17. Which country won the 2026 Eurovision Song Contest?
7: Bulgaria.
0: Bulgaria is correct. Question 18, which club has been crowned Premier League champion for the first time since 2004?
7: Oh, bloody sport question. give me more Eurovision. I did see this on the news, but it was a team that I hadn't really heard of. So it's not one of the common ones that I can recall. So I'm going to have to say goodnight.
0: Oh, and I had another Eurovision question for you too, Warren. Never mind.
7: God.
0: I know.
7: Let me call back.
0: Only once a night. We'll catch you another night. Bye, Warren.
7: All right. Good night.
0: Good night. Good night. 1300 800 222. Jeff at Bacchus Marsh. Hello, Jeff.
8: Hello, Andrea.
0: Glad to hear you on the line this evening. I have a sport question here, and that was the week that was. Which club was crowned Premier League champion for the first time since 2004 in the last week?
8: I don't know. I wouldn't have a clue.
0: Oh, Jeff, I'm so sorry to hear.
8: Sorry to let you down, but I don't follow sport much.
0: No, never mind. I know you'll be back another night. It's good to hear
8: you. I'm sure I will.
0: Bye-bye, Jeff. Cheerio, bye-bye. Let's see who on the text line knows it. Oh, Eric does, and so does Di at Mandurah. Nice. Gary, with gentle effect, you are correct as well. Mark at Penrith, I wonder whether you know. Hello, Mark.
9: Yeah. How are you going?
0: Going well, thank you. So who was crowned the Premier League champions last week? First time since 2004?
9: Premier League
0: Premier League.
9: I'll say, was it Chelsea?
0: Oh, it wasn't Chelsea. No, Chelsea have been winning, I think, quite a bit more. Oh, Mark. Gosh, right league, wrong team. Never mind. Thanks for playing tonight.
10: All right. Thank you. Have a good night.
0: You too. Bye-bye. Trev at Surfers Paradise. Hello, Trev.
11: Oh, good morning, mums and dads.
0: Nice to hear you, Trev. Which club was...
11: back on the airways, Andrea.
0: Just for tonight and tomorrow night, a little tiny guest appearance. Trevor, which club was crowned the Premier League champion for the first time since 2004 last week?
11: Look, I can't say I'm sure, but I've got a little bit of flea in my brain that says it's Arsenal.
0: It is Arsenal correct. Well done. Would you like to finish That Was the Week That Was or go to From the Native American?
11: You might ask me what's the native tribe of Colorado or something.
0: What would you like to do, Trev?
11: Let's go for the week that was.
0: Great. Question 19. Which novel from 1871 topped the Guardian's 100 Best Novels list last week? It's a novel by George Eliot.
11: Well, George Eliot, the only thing I know about George Eliot is that it's a male name for a woman writer. I can't remember her name, but it's Mill on the Floss.
0: No, it wasn't Mill on the Floss. No.
11: That's the only one I know from George Eliot, and I think that's not bad.
0: I think it's pretty good, Trev, but not good enough, unfortunately. Thanks for playing tonight. Bye.
11: Good night. Good evening, mums and dads.
0: I was waiting for it. Thanks, Trevor. Bye-bye. Paul at Frankston South. Hello, Paul.
12: Hello, how are you?
0: Going well, thank you. We are on That Was the Week That Was, stuff that happened last week. So last week, The Guardian announced their 100 best novels, and at the top of it was an 1871 novel by George Eliot. What was it called?
12: The only George Eliot book I've ever read was at school.
0: Mm.
12: It's called Middlemarch.
0: Middlemarch is correct. You read the right one, Paul. Well done.
12: Oh,
0: question 20. Let's crack on, shall we? Question 20.
12: Mm.
0: What position did Delta Goodrum finish at the 2026 Eurovision Song Contest?
12: I know this. Fourth.
0: Fourth is correct. And 21, if we stay with That Was the Week That Was. Are you happy to do that?
12: Yes. I always read the newspaper and everything.
0: Well.
12: So hopefully it's not too hard.
0: Let's see how closely you were reading it.
12: I can't believe I got that Middlemarch one.
0: Oh, it's well done. You should pat yourself on the back. Question 21. Which Australian rock band received an $18,000 damages bill after a recent performance at the Sydney Opera House?
12: Oh, I did read about that.
0: Hmm.
12: Oh, who was it? Oh, it's on the tip of my tongue. I heard someone say before, on the tip of my brain. I'm like, no, I think it's the tip of your tongue.
0: Mm.
12: Oh, God. Wasn't Akadaka.
0: Pick a band, any band. Lots of people got fourth, by the way, for Delta Goodrum, including... Perth, Annette at Perth, Jim in Campbelltown, Diana from Woodinilling and Jess at Warrnambool. So what do you think? What was the band? Give us the band, Paul.
12: I think it was This Is Serious Mum, which is an acronym for... Is that right?
0: I'd reckon, Paul, that you might have Googled that.
12: No, I didn't.
0: You didn't? All right, well, I'm going to give it to you. It was TISM, This Is Serious Mum, which leaves us with four more questions to go, and they are all in that from the Native American. Okay, you ready, Paul?
12: Yeah.
0: All right.
12: Yeah.
0: Okay, question 22. The name of which large US state is derived from a Caddo word meaning friend?
12: Oh, I'll go for a stab and just say Colorado.
0: It's not Colorado. Thanks for playing, Paul. See you, bye. No. Have a good night. See ya. Bye. All right, Tom at Ocean Shores. Hello, Tom.
13: Oh, hello. I haven't known the last few answers. So luckily people have

0: So, what's this one?
1: This one, I'll read it out for you again. Tom, listen carefully. The name of which large US state is derived from a Caddo word meaning friend?
0: Okay, so large, I'm thinking either Alaska or Texas, and I'll go Texas.
1: Texas is correct. You picked the right one. Question 23, Tom. Here we go. Which waterproof garment takes its name from a Mapudungun word for wool? It's a waterproof garment that people wear.
0: Oh, garment. For wool. Now, all I can think of is moccasin, but that's not a garment. So.
1: Well, it's a kind of a garment, but it's not the one that we're after. Never mind. Thanks for playing, Tom. Bye. 1300 800 222. Who have we got? Paul's at Fishing Point. He's been on waiting patiently. Hello, Paul.
2: Oh, g'day. How are you going, Andrea?
1: Going very well, thank you. We are down to the last three questions. We have but minutes left in this quiz.
2: Oh, goodness. Let's see if we can smash it.
1: All right, let's do it. Question 23. Which waterproof garment takes its name from a Mapudungun word for wool?
2: Mapudungun, I've not heard of that nation, but I'm going to go for anorak.
1: Oh, I see what you did there, but it's not an anorak. Oh, Paul, never mind. So much for smashing it. Next time, hey?
2: Okay.
1: Thanks for playing. Bye. Yanni in Perth. Hello, Yanni.
3: Hi, how are you, Andrew?
1: I'm well, thank you. Good to hear you. Last couple of questions. Which waterproof garment takes its name from a Mapudungun word for wool? It's a waterproof garment.
3: Oh, so hoping not to get this question.
1: Oh, I'm sorry.
3: I will just guess polyester.
1: No, it's not polyester. Thanks for playing. Okay. Drive carefully, Yanni. Bye-bye. You too. Bye-bye. Pearl in Darwin. Hello, Pearl.
4: Hello.
1: Lovely to hear you this evening.
4: You're zooming through these questions. You're going to have minutes left at the end.
1: Well, I don't know. People are getting quite stuck on these ones and we have but minutes to go. So let's
4: see. Can I give a quick shout out?
1: Yes, you may.
4: To Andrew and Jody in Giroin. Thank you.
1: Oh, that's lovely. Nice to... Hello, Andrew. Hello, Jody. Can you name a waterproof garment for me that comes from the Mapudungun word for wool?
4: No, I was going to say anorak as well, but no. Waterproof garment. Oh, I don't know. I don't know. I'd be lost without my wellies, but that's not the answer.
1: No, it's not the answer. Never mind. Thank you for playing tonight, Pearl. Bye-bye. 1300 800 222 Monica at Hunter Valley. Hello, Monica.
5: Hey there, a big shout out to the nurses, midwives and paramedics that are all working.
1: They are all working. Well, there's always some working and we thank them for the work that they do. Which waterproof garment takes its name from a Mapudungun word for wool? They probably were made out of wool once.
5: I actually rang up for the George Eliot one, but I'm pretty sure this is a Scottish word. It's the only one I can think of is Macintosh, but...
1: It's not. Yeah, you're right. I think that one is a Scottish word. Thanks for playing tonight, Monica. Bye-bye. Bye. 1300 800 222. Frank in Western Australia, what do you reckon it is?
6: Good evening, Andrea.
1: Hello, good evening.
6: I was going to say Macintosh as well. So, I'll have to fall out, I think.
1: Never mind. Thank you for playing. You drive carefully, won't you, Frank? Bye.
6: We shall. Cheers.
1: 1300 800 222 if you reckon you know the answers to these. We've got just three questions left and they are from the Native American. That is the name of the category. Shane at Narromine, hello.
7: Dear O.D. I have no idea.
1: Do you want to make a guess? It's not anorak, it's not moccasin. Those were close. It's not Macintosh. That was a bit further away.
7: Yes. Well, okay, I was going to say Macintosh as well.
1: Okay, never mind. Thanks for playing. Ta-da. There goes Shane from Narromine. Who is next? Claire at Modbury. Hello, Claire.
8: Hello, Andrea.
1: How are you this evening?
8: I'm good, thank you.
1: We are searching for a waterproof garment or an over.

0: garment, which takes its name from a Mapudungun word for wool.
1: Well, if it's not anorak, is it parka?
0: Oh, so close. We are so close. But no, it's not parka.
1: Oh, blow.
0: I know. That's what I thought too. Thanks for playing tonight, Claire. Catch
1: Thank
0: you around.
1: Bye.
0: Bye-bye.
1: Bye.
0: 1300 800 222, Joanne at Mareeba. Hello, Joanne.
2: Hello. Andrea.
0: Yes, you got it. Well done. Now, a few people on the line have got this. Let's see. Jess at Warrnambool, Annie in Melbourne, Adrian at Bella Vista.
2: Oh, they're so deadly, aren't they? They text.
0: I know. I know. Well, which waterproof garment takes its name from a Mapudungun word for wool? What do you reckon?
2: I think it may be poncho.
0: Poncho is correct. Well done. I know. I feel like cheering for you too. Have you ever got one right on the quiz before?
2: No. I love quizzes, but no, I haven't.
0: Oh, well.
2: I do the ABC quizzes all the time and, yes.
0: All right. Goodo. We have two more questions to go. Let's see how you go with them too. The name of which Canadian city comes from an Iroquoian word meaning place where trees stand in the water?
3: Ontario.
0: Oh.
2: I've got a brains trust beside me. Can I use him?
0: No, you may not, but I heard his answer, and if you're going to use that answer.
2: Okay, I'll take his answer.
0: No, sorry, you're wrong. Never mind, Joanne. Thank you. Thanks for playing. Bye-bye. Bye-bye. 1300 800 222. Annie and Shep. I presume Shep is short for Shepparton. Hello, Annie.
4: Hi, how are you?
0: Going all right, thank you. We're on question 24. The name of which Canadian city comes from an Iroquoian word meaning place where trees stand in the water? Now, we know it's not Ontario. Where do you think it is?
4: I'm just thinking of where I've visited and there's not too many. I'm going to Vancouver.
0: Oh, it's not Vancouver either. I hope you enjoyed your visit there, though.
4: Can I say go Tigers? Just on the way home from the MCG after we beat Essendon.
0: You know what? For me, you can, because I say go Tigers as well. Can't believe we did it. I was so pleased when I heard the news. Good on you, Annie.
4: Yes. Yellow and black.
0: Yellow and black. Thanks so much. Bye.
4: Cheers.
0: 1300 800 222. Yeah, I don't mind a little shout out now and again for a footy team that really does do it hard sometimes. Peter at Elmore. Hello, Peter.
5: Hello, how are you?
0: Well, thank you. You know, we can all take a little joy from time to time, can't we? All right.
5: Of course we can, yeah.
0: Question 24.
5: Poor old Saints and...
0: Oh, gosh. Yeah, well, you do it hard. When was the last time you had a premiership, you know?
5: 60 years ago.
0: Like. I know. Yeah. There's a bit.
5: I'm almost 70, so it's been a long time.
0: Yes, I have somebody just like you in my household who says...
5: I can just vaguely remember.
0: Yeah.
5: Watching it. It was in black and white.
0: Well, it would have been too. You're exactly right. Gosh. Question terrible. 24, Peter. The name of which Canadian city comes from an Iroquoian word, which means place where trees stand in the water? Now, it's not Ontario. It's not Vancouver. What do you think?
5: I was going to say Vancouver has been mentioned, isn't it? Oslo?
0: Oslo, did you say?
5: Yeah, I'm probably not even in the right country. I'm not good with the geography stuff.
0: Well, Oslo is not what we're looking for. Thanks, Peter.
5: Hopefully people got a laugh.
0: I certainly did. Nearly choked on my water.
5: Cheers. Thanks, sorry, Peter. Sorry, I didn't mean it.
0: Have a good night.
5: Yeah,
0: bye-bye.
5: I'm up to the well-known creek. Cheers.
0: Bye. Michael at Berrydale. Hello. How are you?
6: G'day. How are you going?
0: Going all right. Thank you. The name of which Canadian city comes from an Iroquoian word meaning place where trees stand in the water?
6: I love playing this game. There's a couple of cities, I think, a couple of big ones.
0: Big one?
6: I'm going to guess out of two of them.
0: Mm-hmm.
6: I'm going to go for Toronto.
0: Toronto is correct, which brings us. I know, which brings us up to question number 25. So I've got to give you the drum roll, and then I'm going to ask you the question after the news. So where is our drum roll? Oh, I seem to have lost it here. Hang on, here it is. Longest drum roll in history. I'm going to ask you to stay on the line, Michael, and everybody else, please stay on the line as well, just in case Michael doesn't get through.

0: situation, and I know that many countries have already pre-positioned very important military equipment close to theater, so to see how we collectively can help in the next phase.
1: An Australian says she and other activists were physically abused while detained by Israeli forces. 11 Australians who joined hundreds of others in the Global Sumud Flotilla bound for Gaza have now been released from Israeli detention. A spokesman for the group says the Australians were going through health checks at a hospital in Turkey. Neve O'Connor says she was brutalised by the Israeli Defence Forces.
2: During the transit between the prison ship and the immigration yard, my shoulders were almost dislocated. I was kneed in the face again, I was kneed in the stomach. From there, I had my head slammed into the table multiple times. I was kicked in the ankle so I would trip.
1: The World Health Organization has revised the risk of the Ebola virus turning into a national outbreak in the Democratic Republic of Congo to very high. So far, 82 cases have been confirmed in the DRC, with 7 confirmed deaths. While there are now almost 750 suspected cases and 177 suspected Ebola deaths. WHO Chief Tedros Adhanom Ghebreyesus says that is likely to rise significantly.
3: The Ebola outbreak in the Democratic Republic of the Congo is spreading rapidly. Previously, WHO assessed the risk as high at the national and regional levels and low at global levels. We are now revising our risk assessment to very high at the national level, high at the regional level, and low at global level.
1: Researchers say a sharp rise in mental health disorder cases over the past 30 years may stem from long-term structural factors worsened by lingering effects of the COVID pandemic-related stress. It comes as a new study finds around 1.2 billion people around the world have a mental health disorder, double the figure from 1990. Anxiety and major depressive orders were the most common. Lead author, Associate Professor Damien Santamoro of the University of Queensland, says abuse and declining social connectedness are some major factors.
4: This is a time of critical social development where they're supposed to be interacting with each other, seeing each other, partying, whatever that teenagers do, whatever adolescents do, but they couldn't. They were in lockdown or they were trying to avoid the illness. And so I think this has diminished their, you know, exposure to social interaction during a critical period.
1: Workers at the South Korean electronics giant Samsung are voting on whether to accept a provisional profit-sharing deal. They've been threatening to hold an 18-day strike over the issue. Profits have been booming at Samsung, the world's biggest manufacturer of memory chips. The provisional deal would see the company distribute around 10% of profits to employees. Here's the BBC's

0: profit as bonuses for its employees. Each worker in the company's memory chip division is expected to bring home hundreds of thousands of dollars worth of stocks this year. The union's leader celebrated the deal, but other employees in the company who make TVs and phones will miss out on the windfall.
1: To sport, and Fremantle has notched a club record 10th consecutive AFL victory, downing St Kilda by 30 points at Perth Stadium. The Dockers kicked on from a one-goal lead at the final break, slotting six more majors on their way to the 16-8-104 to 11-8-74 victory. Jai Amos kicked four goals and Pat Voss three as Fremantle moved to the top of the ladder, displacing Sydney, who are yet to play in round 11. That's the latest from ABC News.
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2: 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Over this hour, very shortly, we'll be catching up with our news from the United States. And this evening, we're joined by Michael Koziol because Andrew's taking a break. So Michael Koziol will be here. He's got a grab bag of things to talk about because hasn't it been busy in the United States sphere in the last week or so? And in about half an hour's time, I'm looking forward to having a chat with you. And two topics that have been rolling around this evening that I'd actually just like us to have a bit of a yarn about, because sometimes exchanging ideas is thoughtful, useful to do. So they are these. Do you have somewhere out in nature that you like to go that's good to clear your head and gives you a bit of a sense of wellness, a feeling of being one with nature? Because it's actually kind of good for our mental health. Somewhere that you would like to go and that you would take a friend with you, because we're also talking about ways in which we ease loneliness. Now, that's one topic. The other topic is, how do you increase the amount of vegetable intake in your diet? How do you do it with your kids? Or grandkids it might be. What's been a successful tactic for you? And perhaps for yourself too, because adults don't do so well either with our vegetable intake. We could do better. What's a way in which you've made vegetables easier to prepare and more enjoyable for you to eat? So I'm very happy for us to be talking about those things in the next half hour or so. However, between now and then, we have a little bit

0: drum roll in history. It is the very last question in the Mighty Challenge. And Michael from Berrydale is sitting in the hot seat right now. You're still there, Michael.
1: I'm still there with a double drum roll. How's it going?
0: I think you've stuck around for the news. You deserved one more drum roll. Question number 25 in the challenge. We are in the category from the Native American. Which smelly animals take their name from a Massachusetts word meaning urinating fox?
1: Have to be a skunk, wouldn't it?
0: The best part about that, Michael, was, of course, that you didn't get any advance notice about that. So you absolutely got that one right all of your own accord. Congratulations and well done.
1: No worries. Thank you. I ring up because about a year ago I had a blood disease and it gave me three strokes and I go all the time and it keeps my brain active, so that's why I do it.
0: Michael, that's an amazing story and thank you for sharing. How are you these days?
1: I'm going better, yeah, that's for sure, yeah, going good.
0: Good. I'm really pleased to hear that and I'm really glad that we're keeping your brain active and that you're on hopefully a road to recovery. Stroke is all too common a thing these days for many of us, so wishing you all the best for your recovery and for your wellness.
1: Oh, well, thank you very much for that. That's excellent. Thank you.
0: Now, you hang on the line there, have a chat to Jason and he'll arrange to send you something out. Good on you. Thanks for playing tonight, Michael.
1: Thanks so much. Thank you.
0: And thank you to everybody else who played this evening as well, whether that was on the text line, which it might well have been, or on the phone. It was lovely, really, to talk to so many of you. And, yes, we did have to rush through a little bit because some of those questions were extremely hard and we might have been here all night. So thank you so much for your forbearance and we'll have the pop quiz tomorrow night. I think we should just have a little music, shall we? And then we'll chat to Michael Cozziol about the US.

Wow, we dusted that one out, didn't we? Dusted it off, sorry, got it out from the vault. That's when I think of you, 1927. That song came out in 1988, can you believe it? I remember when it first came out too. Gosh, it was a big hit on the radio. Now you can tell all that guitar, doesn't that sound like the late 80s? My goodness. You are listening to ABC Nightlife on ABC Radio Radio all around Australia. It's Andrea Ho with you. Gosh, it's been an evening. I've talked to so many of you and I'm getting a bit tongue-tied. So let's let somebody else do the talking for a little while, shall we?

0: And we say hello to Michael Koziol, who joins us on the line from America this evening. Hello, Michael.
1: Hello, Andrea.
0: Good to have you again. Michael is the US correspondent, as you know, for the Sydney Morning Herald and the Melbourne Age as well. Hasn't it been a busy week in America? I seem to be assaulted by at least three or four news stories every day that seem to kind of matter to me. What's it like for you and your work at the moment?
1: Well, I had to actually just refresh my memory of what happened on Monday. yes, you sort of wonder, was that 2 days ago or was that 2 weeks ago? It all gets a bit hard to tell sometimes when things move so fast.
0: And it has been a fast week. So let's pick the eyes out of it and go and look at a couple of big topics. Now, a significant change for President Donald Trump, who was being asked for his tax returns and now is not. What's happened here?
1: Well, yeah, I mean, look, it's I don't know whether he would have faced an audit by the Internal Revenue Service. But basically, you know, the long-term background of this is that there's been reporting for a long time that, you know, if he were to fail an audit by the IRS, he might be up for something like $100 million plus. It's very hard to know. But, you know, we remember from his first term all the reporting about, you know, the demands to release the tax returns. Anyway, at one point in around about 2019, I think it was, a government contractor for the IRS actually leaked a bunch of tax returns belonging to Donald Trump and some other people to the New York Times and ProPublica. And he is now serving a jail sentence for this. But so this happened a long time ago. But in January, Donald Trump and his sons and the Trump Organization filed a lawsuit against the IRS, saying that you know, they should have done more to prevent this government contractor leaking his confidential tax returns. So you had now a sitting president essentially suing the government that he runs. And what has happened this week in, you know, well, quite a sort of shocking development even by Trumpian standards is that the Department of Justice, the US government, has settled this lawsuit with the president by basically Trump will drop the lawsuit, but the government will create a $1.8 billion fund called the Anti-Weaponization Fund. And this money will be used to pay out damages claims to people who say that they have been the victim of weaponization and lawfare by the US government. Now, you know, there's not technically any restrictions on who can apply, but all the, you know, rhetoric from the president down has been that this is about rewarding, compensating people who were victims of the Joe Biden administration, or so they say, and who were victims of his weaponization. So essentially, you know, people who went to jail for refusing to testify to Congress, people who were convicted of offences related to the January 6 riots. We've already heard people, Donald Trump allies like Michael Caputo, a former administration official, people like Mike Lindell, you know, businessman who runs a media company here, hardcore Trump allies saying they're going to be applying for money from this compensation fund.
0: So how has the electorate in America actually dealt with this? Because, of course, you've got Trump's supporter base, Mr. Trump's supporter base, but then you've got the base of people who don't love what he's saying. And what we hear is two quite different stories. So people are saying he's rewarding his cronies and other people are calling it corruption. How is it being received by the American public? Mm.
1: Look, it's I haven't seen any polling on this particular item yet, but this is in a context where you've got a president who's increasingly unpopular. Now, look, he is still very popular within his MAGA base, as you point out, but he is, you know, crashing to record low ratings, you know, amid also the war in Iran and high gas prices and all those sorts of things. So it's not a context in which you can sort of easily you know, get away with these sorts of larks. I don't know how much this will contribute to that. But what's interesting in this case is you're also starting to see some Republicans in the Congress start to speak out against this and say, what are we doing here? And the other thing that's contributing to that is that there are now more and more Republicans in the Congress who feel free to speak out because they have been primaried by the president, that, you know, he's supported other candidates to run against them at the midterms and they've lost the Republican nomination. So they're now sitting there in Congress. They're not going to be returned and they feel free to speak their mind. So you've had people like Senator Bill Cassidy from Louisiana speaking out on all sorts of issues this week. You've had other Republicans in the lower house criticising this anti-weaponisation fund. So it's an interesting change to the dynamic where, you know, previously Republicans in Congress have been pretty much lock, stock and barrel with the president.
0: But not all of them, and some of your reportage is actually focused on some of the Republicans who are not Trump supporters but are now staying quiet because they have received nomination by the sound of it.
1: Well, that's the counter side to it. You know, anyone that's got Trump's endorsement, and we've seen just this week, we might talk about this, just how powerful that endorsement still is among Republican voters. So anyone who, thinks that they might get Trump's endorsement or has gotten Trump's endorsement is bound to stay silent.
0: Yeah, no, it's definitely interesting, I think, to be watching the primaries at the moment because it's not running to script by any means. Now, such a lot of overseas action as well. So we could be talking about new developments in Iran. I see that there are more troops going to Poland in the last 24 hours. And also the situation with Cuba. Which would you like to start with?
1: Well, I mean, the Cuba story is very interesting because, you know, the president's talked for a while now about how Cuba is going to be next. That's his word that he likes to use after the Venezuela operation to capture, you know, the then president Maduro and the military operation in Iran. Now, you know, he's never really said what, you know, Cuba is going to be next means, but this week we saw the US indict former President Raul Castro on murder charges and some other co-defendants on murder charges. This is relating to an incident 30 years ago in which a couple of American civilian planes were downed by Cuban military jets. There were Cuban exiles on board. Four men were killed. You know, they're Cuban Americans. So, you know, the Trump administration said, look, no one kills Americans and gets away with it. And, you know, these people have never been charged. So we're bringing charges now. Now, Raul Castro is, as far as I know, in Cuba. He's 94 years old. You wouldn't think that he's going anywhere. But we just saw the US, you know, send forces into Caracas and capture the actual sitting leader of Venezuela. So who knows what could happen in Cuba now. But of course, you know, you've got a regime there that is really teetering on the brink of being viable. You know,

0: thanks in large part to the US embargo, and you know they're really running out of fuel, food, electricity. They're basically on the edge, and so you still have an administration that thinks we're going to push them and push them and push them until you know something happens and it collapses entirely. But it's not clear how that's going to play out at all. But it's just an interesting step in that ongoing Cuba story.
1: No, you're quite right. And actually, a number of people on the text line have been asking about Cuba in particular. And so, again, I think there's a fair bit of interest there as well. Now, with regard to Iran, we've got Oman having a bit of a chat with Iran about whether or not they can do some sort of deal to open the Strait of Hormuz and have a payment regime in place for the ships. Where does the United States sit on this? I mean, they were really happy to have it, you know, I guess to be calling the shots. Are they calling the shots anymore?
0: Well, I thought this was very interesting this week and probably underreported when, you know, at the beginning of the week, Donald Trump announced that he was cancelling a planned strike on Iran, which no one kind of knew about. I mean, you know, we all thought maybe he'll go back to bombing, but he said, you know, we were going to bomb tomorrow and now we're not, at the request of, you know, the Gulf allies and all that. And then in the aftermath of that, he said that those Gulf allies, Saudi Arabia, the UAE, and the third one escapes me, but the main US Gulf allies were essentially leading the negotiations. And he said something along the lines of, you know, that they think they're close to a deal, and if they're happy with it, we'll probably be happy with it, which... I'm not saying he's totally withdrawn himself and the US from the equation, but it does seem like he's basically said, well, we're not getting it done. Those Gulf allies like Saudi Arabia and the UAE are going to take the lead. And, you know, we've now just had reporting from Reuters this morning that Qatar, of course.
1: Mm-hmm.
0: I can't forget them, has got a team in Tehran as we speak, sitting down with the Iranians. So it does seem to me like, yeah, he's kind of ceded quite a bit of control to the US Gulf allies in terms of trying to strike some sort of acceptable deal with Tehran.
1: Hmm. Yeah, well, I don't know. It's just so interesting. And then the troops going to Poland, people, I think, can probably read about that themselves. Actually, that's a lot of politics for the moment. Can we actually look at some entertainment? I've got two entertainment points here. The first of those is the World Cup coming to the United States. And, you know, the World Cup is just such a big generator of tourism. Everybody wants to go and have a look. Everybody wants to see a couple of matches. What is the tourism influx looking like in America? I see that Australian tourist numbers to the United States are well down. What about from other countries?
0: Yeah, well, look, they're well down from a lot of places, Western Europe in particular. And then, of course, you know, as you would imagine, a lot of African and Muslim nations where, you know, in fact, there have been visa bans and all that sort of thing. But, yeah, a lot of places are people are deciding not to travel to the US. And I was just looking at the Australian figures the other day. It's, you know, it's down from last year, which was down from pre-Trump. So those numbers are continuing to slide. But of course, you know, we still expect a lot of people will come here for the World Cup. But it's interesting. It's not necessarily going as well as people had hoped or planned. There was a report from the Hotels and Lodging Association over here a week or two ago that said hotel bookings in host cities like Philadelphia, like Seattle, where Australia is playing, Kansas City, Los Angeles, these were running, you know, up around 60, 70, 80% below expectations. Yeah, like a big note on that. Maybe their expectations were inflated and overly optimistic. I don't know. But, you know, some of these cities, apparently their hotel members were reporting that the numbers of bookings are essentially in line with a normal June, July. So that would be, you know, if that comes to fruition, that would be a pretty big indictment because, of course, they're, you know, have been expecting massive influx of tourists and tourist dollars for this World Cup. So we'll see what happens there. But Just some warning signs that, and of course, there's also been a whole lot of reporting. You know, obviously, some people are worried about coming into the US. They're worried about being harassed at the border, or they don't want to go to Trump's America. But there's also been a lot of reporting about just how expensive all of the sort of transport options will be. Mm-hmm. And so perhaps people are feeling that, you know, it's just not something that they can afford. You know, that's on top of the exorbitant price to go to the game. Then you got to pay, you know, $150 to go from Manhattan to New Jersey, or, you know, something ridiculous like that. So that could be biting as well.
1: Yeah, that's interesting to watch, I think, because I hear that the World Cup organisers are actually rather stressed about the situation with ticket sales. So let's see how that plays out. One to watch. Finally, Stephen Colbert bowing out. This has been a very, very long farewell from him, but he finally finishes up.
0: Yeah, bittersweet occasion. I mean, it was a lovely farewell show, and you saw his performance with Paul McCartney, but that was very nice, singing Hello, Goodbye. But of course, you know, the show was ultimately cancelled, and you know, there's a big political discussion about, well, why was it cancelled? You know, was it part of some sort of deal, or were they trying to curry favor with the Trump administration ahead of the big corporate deal, the Paramount Skydance merger? So all of that cloud kind of hangs over this cancellation, but it was a lovely way to go out, and you know, he's an entertainer and he's been successful for a very long time. Caught the president posting on social media in the last hour, basically dancing on his grave and saying everyone else, all the other late night hosts are next. So I think he's going to continue pursuing that vendetta. But I like the late night TV culture over here. It's very dynamic, and it's great to be able to watch it.
1: Well, that's what I wondered, because, I mean, it was also of its era. And, yes, President Trump would like to, I think, take credit for its slow demise. But do you think that it is a dying form, or do you think that it's still healthy and well?
0: Well, you know, I mean, it's not well. And it's suffering the same problems that all of network television is facing in the streaming era, and that is indeed why it was CBS, you know, said that it cancelled the show. But you know, look, at least it's an ever-changing market, and it's an ever-changing art form. I mean, you know, the late shows are still. Some of them are still on over here. These are the shows that start at like 12:30 in the morning. So it's, you know, I mean, look, it's a big country and there's a lot of eyeballs out there, and people are trying to, you know, find ways to make it work in this era. There's no question that it's a very, very tough marketplace too.
1: Well, there's been a lot to talk about this week. I hope that you have just as lively a week next week as well, and that it all keeps you on your toes. Michael Koziol, thanks so much for talking with
0: us. Thanks, Andrea. No problem. Bye-bye.
1: There's Michael Koziol, who is the US correspondent for the Sydney Morning Herald and the Melbourne Age, keeping us up to date with what's happening in the United States. You're on Nightlife with Andrea Ho on ABC Radio, filling in for Suzanne Hill. We've got half an hour left together, you and I, before we finish up for this evening and hand over to Ashwin, or I hand you to Ashwin. So we have some time to talk, and I'd like you to think about the topics that we have to hand. So earlier on, we had a chat about bushwalking. And bushwalking as a way of connecting with nature. It's not the only way. We also talked about ways in which you can connect with nature in urban environments as well. That can be with small gardens, parks in your area. It may even be as much as in your backyard, or in having some greenery on your balcony or in your own house. But also combining that with meeting other people as a way of alleviating loneliness, which has become an all too common scourge, if you want to think about it that way, for us in modern life. So just to recap a couple of the thoughts, this was based on an interview that we had earlier this evening with two researchers who looked at combining the outdoors with groups of people who considered themselves lonely going out regularly into the outdoors, and they found that it was beneficial.
2: We are encouraging the participants to really use all their senses through very gentle and guided facilitation in a forest. Going to the Yarra Bend, walking along the Yarra River or Burrung River to watch the flying foxes. And so For the participants, these kind of experiences, whether it's plants or birds or animals, it adds to this connection, you know, and something that might have been unknown and scary could be, we could open up the possibility that it's more familiar and less scary through that.
1: So that is a little bit about the way that they ran that particular program. And you are hearing the voice there of Dr. Nurkes Opechin, who was one of the two program researchers. Now, Nurkes was actually working with Sarah Beckesi, and she said that while going out into wild areas is fantastic, it's her first preference, any nature is good for you, even the nature of urban areas.
3: You know, one of the things that I love is actually doing things in your own street and your own garden. I've seen with my own eyes how powerful it can be to have a streetscape that is impacted by local residents and who decide together to you know, build biodiversity into nature strips, into garden beds, into front yards and backyards.
1: So do you go out into nature? Where do you go? Where would you recommend other people might go? Do you have a lovely spot, a happy place that you would recommend to others to perhaps try? Or do you do something in your own local area that brings up the nature in your area that attracts birds or insects and makes you feel a little bit better as well? And if you do, I'd love to hear from you. You can drop a text on the text line 0467 922 702, or you can call in and we can have a chat. 1300 800 222 is the number to call. Earlier this evening, Roz from Goolwa wrote in to say, I've developed a native verge and hope it is enjoyed by people who walk by. I spend a lot of time in my garden, but I don't get much feedback from people, and this makes me a bit disappointed. Roz, it sounds like you're doing a fantastic job, and I'm sorry to hear that you're not getting the feedback that you like. So maybe you do need to step out or see whether you can smile as people walk by. I know it feels a bit weird these days in some places, but that interaction is something that you can generate a bit yourself. Josh at the West End. Hello, Josh.
4: Oh, hello. I was expecting this quick, but how are you?
1: I'm going well, thank you. So tell me about the places that you head to in nature.
4: Well, in West End, the top of Highgate Hill, basically, the big hill that overlooks the city is a all-time favourite.
1: Mm-hmm.
4: I have an electric bike, so I ride that.
1: And up on the top of the hill there, what's the area like? Are there trees? Are there bushes? Tell me a bit about it.
4: I think Moreton Bay Fig, basically it's mostly just grass, but it's the view that's the most fantastic part about it. There's a little garden of sort, like a little community garden of sorts, but it's a grassy hill, gazebo, and an enormous Moreton Bay Fig. I could be wrong on the tree name, but
1: it's a large tree, and
4: large provides lots of shade, and well, even can withstand a fair bit of rain. Like, you know, you don't need to move on unless it gets incredibly heavy rain while you're up there.
1: It's that kind of tree.
4: Great to bring great to bring a newspaper on the occasions I do that, or a book, or just your phone up there, and you know, that or, you know, do it with a few drinks. It was great to watch solar eclipse. Lunar eclipse, sorry. And other form of enjoying nature, just bike riding, electric bike, because not the fittest person in the world, but you can pretty, you know, you can see so many beautiful sceneries along pretty much any of the river banks, stuff like that.
1: So just getting out on your electric bike. What a great thing to do. Do you do it always solo, Josh, or do you sometimes take a friend with you?
4: Well, tend to do it solo. I tend to make it a habit at least once a day. But like, it's good. It's good for, you know, getting you out of the house on days where you otherwise wouldn't. But you know, I've got one or two friends who occasionally they don't have a

0: electric bikes though, so it makes it a little bit difficult to makes it a little bit difficult to do that with them because they're not, well, I'm not really doing much exercise and I'm able to go up hills and so you feel a bit bad, I guess.
1: But that's okay. You know, you're getting out there and enjoying nature, and it sounds like you're better for it.
0: Yeah, there'll be one day. Well, I don't know. They're becoming more common, and I don't know, need to find friends with electric bikes.
1: That sounds like it's your challenge for the future.
0: I'd highly recommend it to anyone listening.
1: Good on
0: Try
1: you.
0: one without all of the bad parts, and you can get exercise. You don't have to.
1: That's true too. You can move your body, and some movement is always better than none. Good on you, Josh. Thank you for calling in and for sharing your little part of the world there on the hill behind West End. Thank you.
0: Cheers. So cheers for having me, I guess.
1: Yeah, you have a lovely night. I'll see you soon.
0: Morning, boys. Morning.
1: Yeah, well, I
0: Is
1: suppose it is.
0: this nationwide?
1: Yes, it is nationwide. Depending on where you are, it is
0: I
1: still the
0: assumed when
1: evening.
0: I said Highgate Hill, I assumed you'd have a decent idea of where I was talking about, but it's in inner city Brisbane.
1: Got it. Thank you. Now I'm a little bit familiar with it, but that helps other listeners too. Thank you, Josh. Happy riding on the weekend. Bye
0: Cheers.
1: bye.
0: We'll be soon.
1: Aye. Yeah, lovely. You
0: Have
1: have
0: a
1: a
0: good
1: good
0: morning or night.
1: morning too. There goes Josh at West End. Now, if you've got somewhere that is enjoyable for you that you would recommend to others as a place to get back in touch with nature, that you'd actually take a friend to, and perhaps you've never considered taking a friend but would like to, why don't you ring in and we can have a chat about it? 1300 800 222. The other thing we were conversing about this evening was getting a few more veggies into you. It's actually become, again, a bit of a talking topic, right to the point where the Queensland government is indeed running a bit of a campaign to encourage children to eat more vegetables. So what can we do to help the small people in our lives, and what can we do to actually bring up our own vegetable consumption as well? Here's a little bit of the chat that we had with Belinda earlier.
2: I think even before different flavours, if we can just get ourselves comfortable with the thought of if I put vegetables out at every single meal, even if they didn't get eaten, we're exposing our kids to them. The more they see it, the more it becomes normal. And so even if they put it out and they don't eat it, pick it all up off their plates, pop it in your own lunchbox, take it to work, because we could do with eating more. You know, like research shows that us adults are only, you know, 4 out of every 100 of us are eating the recommended amounts of fruit and veg.
1: That was an astounding number, wasn't it? Only 4 out of every 100 adults in Australia is eating enough fruit and veg. And I have to say, I'm not sure that I'm one of those four. So any tips that you can share with me would be very helpful. Helen has written in to say that whenever, there were treats on offer at our house, it was a carrot stick or capsicum stick or cucumber. My daughter only realised that treats meant something different to most when she went to her friends' houses. There you go. It's great Jedi mind trick that you pulled there, Helen, I think, with your daughter. Very well done. John Boy from

0: Mun Rubin
1: says, with grandchildren that I care for that have disabilities, I find that each child has different tastes, different textures they like, and different temperatures of food too. So, yes, it is incumbent on us to understand what the child will like and to actually cater to that a little so that they enjoy the vegetables as well. How would you suggest that me or another Nightlife listener could get a little bit more vegetable matter into our lives? You can call 1300 800 222. Let's have a chat. Or you can send a note in on the text line 0467 922 702. Deb from Tasmania says, I'm in my 70s and I have textural issues getting veggies into my mouth. However, I cook veggies every day for my kids. Or I cooked veggies every day for my kids and they sometimes ate them and sometimes didn't. Now, as adults, they eat everything. Well, it sounds like you had a success there, Deb. Nice. Very well done. So if you've got some thoughts, 0467 922 702, if you want to pop a text on the text line. A couple of notes from you about places to walk. Let's see. Somebody here who hasn't put their name says, Ballina has a lot of walking tracks through the Chikabar wetlands. And I can see lots of pictures, little emojis of birds along with those. The Chikabar wetlands sound lovely, texter. Please pop your name there as well. Somebody else has written in to say, the Dandenong Ranges, which is in Victoria, the Dandenong Ranges is God's country. The whole Victorian bush is. There's nothing better for the mind and soul than seeing native wildlife in the bush. Some get really close too. They're so full of character. It does sound like they are full of character. So how about you share some thoughts with the Nightlife listeners this evening, some places that you might go or some ways in which you might enjoy some vegetables, because it's nice to get a little help from our friends, I think. And here's a little help from the Beatles.

0: There's the Beatles getting by with a little help from my friends. Thank you, friends, for coming up with some suggestions. A few of you actually seem to be quite keen to hide the vegetables. Maria on the text line says, re-vegetables, when cooking for my younger siblings, I used to put vegetables in the blender, then hide them in sausage rolls. Vegetables? What vegetables? Well, there's one approach. Tony seems to be in your camp, Maria. Tony says, one of the ways we got our kids to eat vegetables was to blend the vegetables into soups so that it changes the texture of the vegetables. And yes, sometimes the texture actually is the thing that matters or can make all the difference. Tony goes on to say, we also made simple Chinese stir-fry vegetables to preserve the crispness and the flavour with noodles and soy or oyster sauces for added flavour. And they are now young adults. That's Tony's kids. They cook for themselves and enjoy eating vegetables. So you see, there you go. Tony had success as well. And in fact, Jason, who is here answering the phones this evening, also talked about how the difference for him was having Brussels sprouts cooked in a very different way, so the texture was different. So rather than having them boiled, that he had them at a restaurant where they were cut in half and baked, and they were crunchy and they were delicious, and he's never looked back. So maybe it is the texture as well. What do you think? Have you got a tip? Feel free to call it in. You can ring 1300 800 222. Tracy from Moonee Ponds, what do you do with, or what did you do with your kids?
1: Yeah, it was a long time ago now, but yeah, look, not even like what you do, it's how you approach food. So, you know, like this whole idea of you don't like this, this and this, well, just be, try this. And no awfulising. But, yeah, what I used to do, make like a pie, a veggie pie, and it wasn't even a pie. It was just like wrap all the roasted or stir-fried veggies in phyllo pastry and present it like that. That's all that you've got for tea is a pie with vegetables. You've got to eat some of it. It adds lots of veggies. So like 2/3 of veggies in like a stew or casserole, or lots and lots of veggies on the plate. So 1/3 at the most of, you know, protein. But
0: yeah,
1: a variety of vegetables, and not make a big fuss about eating the vegetables. You know, it's fun to eat, yeah?
0: It is fun to eat.
1: To try, yeah.
0: And it sounds like you've actually made it so that the vegetables are well integrated. So you've sort of said it's a pie but not a pie. I think I'd call that a pasty, frankly.
1: Yeah, exactly, yeah.
0: And a stew is delicious. It has everything integrated well. So it sounds like...
1: And shove the carrots and the zucchini in everything, grate it, yeah? So if you, even if you're having spaghetti bowl, you know, there's always grated carrot and zucchini in there.
0: Oh, yeah.
1: But yeah, like, and to sit around talking, like, you've got to have meal times, and meal times have to be fun. So yeah, don't worry about what's on the plate, but worry about having a good family time.
0: Actually,
1: at meal time.
0: That really is a nice bit of advice. Good on you, Tracy. Thanks for sharing.
1: Night.
0: Asher at the Gap. It sounds like you're having a bit of success as well. Is that right? Hang on. Where are you, Asher? Come on. For some reason. Ah, there we go. I think I've got you now. How are you, Asher? No, not working. What have we got here? Ali from Nicholson says, why do all parents think

0: Veggies have to be cooked before eating. As a child, I loved eating vegetables as they were picked. Yum, yum. I remember that from the vegetable patch. Somebody who was picking the vegetables would give you a sweet pea or a sugar pea or something along those lines. Now, Asher, I think I've got you this time. Sounds like you're having some success at your place.
1: Hello, darling. Yes, Tracy was all over it. Like, really, it's just like about serving it up, really. Like, it's vegetables, vegetables, vegetables in our house. It's disguising the vegetables, but don't even disguise them. Just serve it up from when they're really young and they're all over it. Like, my kids just eat everything, and I've got two dachshunds at my feet, even at this time of the hour. Like, I'm having a stick of celery and they're all over it. They just want it as well. So it's very interesting. Like, just, they just want it.
0: Yeah, dogs are proper omnivores, aren't they? And a stick of celery, actually a carrot, is apparently really good for their teeth. Is that right?
1: Really good, really good. They're just all over it. Like, carrots, apples and celeries are good for the dachshunds. It'll stop them barking, and that's a good thing too.
0: At this hour, I think your neighbours are thanking you, Asher. Thanks for calling in.
1: Absolutely.
0: Have a lovely night. Bye-bye.
1: You too, darling.
0: Bye-bye. Brian at Umina. Hi, Brian. How do you create different appetites for the children in your circle? You there, Brian?
2: Hi, that's Umina.
0: Oh, Umina, sorry.
2: No, Umina.
0: I beg your pardon. I've learnt something new this evening. Thank you.
2: Where are you?
0: I am clearly not where you are. Now, what are you doing?
2: Yeah, but which state are you in?
0: I'm in New South Wales. Brian, what is it that you do for the different appetites for your children?
2: Well, you know, I brought up four girls.
0: Oh, did you?
2: Yes, indeed. And I'm a grandfather and a great-grandfather now.
0: Wow,
2: but
0: congratulations.
2: Let me tell you this, that, you know, eggplant, to me, has been a great blessing.
0: How so?
2: Well, I'll tell you that, you know, you want a spaghetti bolognese?
0: Yes.
2: Yeah.
0: Love it.
2: Instead of the mince, do it with eggplant.
0: Oh, does that work?
2: Oh, does it what? And tell you what, chicken parmigiana? Hey, forget the chicken. Just do it with eggplant.
0: I have had that and it's delicious.
2: Indeed it is. And I'll tell you what, there's so many other things that you could have done. You see, my children now, my eldest daughter now is 51. Can you believe that?
0: No, I can't. That's amazing.
2: Yeah. I know.
0: But you've got great
2: grandkids.
0: And you
2: know what?
0: What?
2: What? And you know what I used to do? Make them lentil burgers.
0: Oh, nice.
2: Yes, indeed. And you have to coagulate. You have to coagulate those lentils so they become like burger-like.
0: Yes, a bit
2: you
0: like.
2: Know?
0: Yeah, you'd make them all stick together. But it sounds like you've raised three healthy generations effectively this way, which is fantastic, Brian. Thank you. Thank you for the inspiration.
2: Oh, well, thank you for allowing me.
0: You have a lovely night. Thank you, Brian.
2: Same
0: bye-bye.
2: To you.
0: Bye-bye. Oh, thank you. That's a lovely set of reflections from Brian and some suggestions as well, I have to say. I do know that the eggplant parmigiana is a fine thing. Phillip's at Cairns. Now, you're talking to us about places to look at, and I've got a couple of texts to read from others who've written in as well. Where should we go, Cairns? Phillip, sorry?
3: Where should we go?
0: Mm.
3: I think if you just walk out the back door and just look into the sky.
0: Yes.
3: It's just amazing. Not only the whole of the Milky Way, but all the stars, and just to imagine what rotates around that around the planet itself. I think it's just beautiful.
0: It's something about the size of the universe. It makes you feel small. I know some people don't feel comfortable with that, but I personally really like it. What's the view like this evening at Cairns if you go outside? What can you see?
3: Yes, if you go outside now, I can see the Southern Cross. I can see the pointers. I can see definitely the Milky Way. No, there's too many. Cirrus is up there. Polaris. Yeah. Yeah, it's just beautiful. Oh, that's a really lovely, lovely vista.
0: And you don't have to get far out of town at Cairns, do you, to get a really good uninterrupted view with not lots of light pollution. So that's...
3: Well, there is. I'm actually on the highway right now, so there isn't any street lights whatsoever.
0: Amazing.
3: Just headlights. But, yeah. Absolutely beautiful.
0: It's a good suggestion. Every one of us, hopefully, can walk outside even for a little glimpse. Thanks for the glimpse of the sky over Cairns tonight, Philip. Thank you.
3: Okay. Good night.
0: Night, night. And a couple of other people have written in as well with some suggestions of places to go. Mount St. Leonard climb in Yarra Ranges National Park, highly recommended. Thank you. Apparently it's tough but rewarding. Also, somebody else has said, I find nature journaling is excellent as a form of meditation, especially in these trying times. Just drawing and documenting plants, insects or birds in a sketchbook on paper is so rejuvenating for the mind. That's Susanna in Northwest Tassie. Yeah, Northwest Tassie, I bet you've got a lot of lovely journaling about the natural environment around you as well. And somebody else has said, I love walking down our street. Most of the street trees are olive trees of all different varieties. Oh, this is Brolga in Brunswick West. Brolga says it's great to watch them produce food in different sizes, shapes and time of ripeness. Thank you so much. So many terrific suggestions there and some lovely food suggestions as well. But it's time now for me to hand you across to Ashwin Sedkar, who will be with you after the news. Evening, Ashwin, or good morning, I should say.
4: Hello, Andrea. Good morning.
0: Good morning. Now, which would you like to choose to tell us something about? Either a great place that you would suggest out in nature that people could go to, your happy place, or a way to make vegetables more interesting?
4: Okay, so maybe the... vegetables more interesting one I've done, because my doctor said your blood sugar is looking a little bit too high. So let's bring it down again. So I had to cut down on a lot of meat and sugar, lots of different things. So I switched to eggplant. Mm-hmm. So I just get eggplant. I drizzle it in olive oil. I coat it in paprika and salt, pepper, any spices that you see around, even cardamom, whatever you find and you enjoy. And then put that in the air fryer for 20, 25 minutes. Until it melts in the middle. So that's just gooey eggplant.
0: It's actually delicious. I agree with you. A bit of miso on the top. That's how I like it.
4: Oh, miso. Yeah. Actually, I just discovered the miso butter in a pan, red miso paste, mix them together and you've got a miso sauce and you can put it on anything. So, yeah, I'm really discovering flavours now that I've had to leave the sugary, fatty world behind.
0: Not without some regret by the sound of it, but never mind. Yeah. Now, what will you be talking about this evening or this morning?
4: So we will look at talking about the traditional diet, the Aussie barbecue. We will look at the history of barbecuing in this country and how it's brought people together over more than a century. So we'll look at the story of the Aussie barbecue. We also have a musician who moved to Iran in the 2010s, and she's brought back the music of Iran. She's got a co-bander that is from Iran, and they play together. So they'll be actually coming in live about 3 or 4 in the morning with
0: fantastic.
4: Some Iranian fiddle and music, and they'll tell us the story of Persia and Australia mixing and play some music for us.
0: Oh, that will be absolutely fantastic. What a treat to have live musicians. You know, I was thinking about the history of the barbecue too, because we do love a good barbie in Australia, and I wonder whether the famous Kettle Barbecue, the most famous brand, will be mentioned. But also, do you remember the mockumentary comedy from the late 80s called Barbecue Area?
4: I think I was just started. Kenny was my first mockumentary, the toilet one. So I've missed one. What was this about?
0: Oh, it was a bit of a role reversal between Aboriginal people and non-Aboriginal people. And a bit of a mockumentary of what it's like. And it was called Barbecue Area. It was very interesting. It was quite satirical. And I think you can still watch it on YouTube.
4: Okay. All right, Stu, if you're listening, we might look up Barbecue Area to see if we can find some grabs and things of the barbecue world that Australia's gone through over the last 100 years or so.
0: Yeah, it was an interesting way that they used the barbecue as a foil for satire. And I think that

0: That, yeah, it's the barbecue is such a ubiquitous part of Australian life that it was used even in that way. So there you go.
1: Okay, thanks for the hot tip. I think we'll look into that. And music I'm just looking at is in the third hour of the program if you are planning on listening in.
0: There you go. All right, so we'll hang around for that one. Have a great program, Ashwin. Catch you around.
1: Thank you. Bye.
0: And thank you so much, too, for all your contributions this evening. I'm sorry I didn't get to all your texts. They all came in at the last minute, and here they all are, and I'd love to read them out, but unfortunately not tonight. Hey, how about we do it all again tomorrow? I'd like to hear from you then. Please send through your gig reviews as well, and be prepared to talk and to play the quiz. So I'm looking forward to that as well. Now, a reminder that if you do want to catch some of those interviews again, including the one with Roddy Doyle, but also the one about the vegetables and the one about walking out in nature, then you can head to the Nightlife website and you can listen to those, or you can send them along to a friend to listen to as well. Thanks for your company this evening. Let's do it again tomorrow. It's time now for the news.
2: ABC News with Andrew Kaloupas. The Prime Minister appears to be preparing to back down on a budget measure the Coalition has dubbed a death tax. The reversal follows days of negative headlines about the budget. Here's National Affairs correspondent Jane Norman.
3: Labor's getting hurt by Coalition claims it's planning a death tax by stealth. From July 2028, a 30% tax will be levied on discretionary trusts, including discretionary testamentary trusts, which are set up within a person's will and come into effect after their death. Of the million trusts in use, about 10,000 are the discretionary testamentary trusts in question. On trusts, the Prime Minister is signalling a back down, not willing to lose any more political skin on a measure that'll bring little benefit to the budget.
2: The World Health Organization has raised the risk of the Ebola virus

0: of international concern by the World Health Organization. Measures have been taken in neighboring Uganda, including intense contact tracing and cancellation of mass gatherings. And the WHO says this appears to have been effective in reducing the spread of the virus. The WHO's chief scientist, Sylvie Briand, says an antiviral treatment called obeldesivir could be used among Ebola contacts to prevent them contracting the disease.
1: The Northern Territory Health Minister has defended his government's response to the current diphtheria outbreak affecting several jurisdictions. Four states have reported infections, while more than 150 cases of the disease have been identified in the Northern Territory this year, with health practitioners and medical experts criticising the speed of the government's response. Steve Edgington fronted a press conference Friday, for the first time since a public health alert was issued 7 weeks ago, insisting the response has been sufficient.
2: There has been press conference. The Chief Health Officer has communicated regularly with the media in the Northern Territory. There is a range of material has been circulated in the Northern Territory. And you should never forget the work that's being done on the ground at Aboriginal Community Controlled Health Clinics, Northern Territory Health Clinics. That work has been invaluable.
1: Relatives of activists who are on board the Gaza aid flotilla intercepted by Israel say it's likely the incident will be repeated if no action is taken by governments around the world. 11 Australians who are part of the global Sumud flotilla bound for Gaza are expected to return home in coming days after being deported to Turkey on being released from Israeli detention. The mother of Australian activist Gemma O'Toole, Susie, describes feeling white-hot rage and wants reassurances it won't happen again.
3: I really believe that more brave Australians are going to get on the boats. Mainly it's young Australians, to be honest. They're going to get on the boats again. And so I want to know what Prime Minister Albanese is going to do to protect them from kidnapping, from assaults.
1: India is being gripped by an intense heat wave, with 97 of the world's 100 hottest cities currently recorded in the country, with temperatures reaching 47 degrees, the BBC's Arunday Mukherjee reports.
4: It's hard to stay outdoors for too long. The sun burns into your skin and the heat just hits your face with a ferocious intensity, and it's particularly bad between midday and 4 p.m. Those working outdoors, like delivery agents, construction workers and roadside vendors, are facing the brunt. I see most people on the streets with their faces covered, trying to keep cool under makeshift sheds. Weather officials have urged people who can to stay indoors and keep cool. But that comes at a cost too, with daytime power demand hitting a record high for four straight days. The Power Ministry has requested people to use electricity wisely.
1: To sport, Canterbury-Bankstown has snapped a five-game losing streak, keeping its NRL season alive with a 30-20 victory over Melbourne at Sydney's Stadium Australia. Trailing 18-6 at half-time after an early double to the Storm's Moses Leo, Jethro Rinakama went on to cross twice to help the Bulldogs to a come-from-behind victory. Canterbury rose to 13th with the result, while the Storm fell to 15th.

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1: Good morning. It is time for the quiz. If you would like to win an ABC Radio Overnight's Fridge Magnet, give us a call, 1300 800 222 to play the quiz. There's a lineup of questions, 1 point for each correct answer. So the lines are free if you'd like to call in, 1300 800 222. Thank you for the welcome as well, Latif, this morning. Do you know what we'll do this hour together? In the second hour, we will explore the way that we have bonded as a country over the barbecue. It's a very simple way to get people together, and we've been doing it for over 100 years. So we'll tell the story of the Aussie barbecue. In the third hour, we'll have your open line conversation, and then we have a musician, two musicians, who will bring the music of Iran, of Persia, to life for you. There's Greta Kelly, spent some time over there in the 2010s, fell in love with the music and has brought it back. She lives in Brisbane. Siavash is coming with her as well, so they'll play. We'll have some live Iranian fiddle for you, live in the studio. We hardly ever have live music at 3 a.m. So when's that happening? The third hour of the program, after the open line. And then we'll have a couple of fun festivals for you. We'll take you to the town of 1770. We'll talk to you about a tea cozy festival. So Persia, Australia, it's all happening this morning. Gordon Lynch will join at the end of the program to talk about how we should introduce exercise breaks into our day. So just get up and do something, do some star jumps as well. Tom in Whittlesea, thank you as well for the overnight's welcome. Really appreciate your messages starting off. Arsha says, in relation to the carnivore diet, I love a barbecue, but converted from veggie to meat for energy and stuff. Well, you do hear about people getting a bit tired sometimes on the vegetarian diet. I was just saying I've embraced eggplant because I have to cut carbs out, and eggplant feels like the meatiest of the vegetables, up there with the mushroom as far as making you feel meaty at dinner. The weather around the country, it will be 25 degrees in Brisbane today, partly cloudy, 22 in Sydney with showers increasing, Melbourne 19, mostly sunny, Canberra 17 degrees and cloudy, Hobart 17, partly cloudy, Darwin 31, mostly sunny, Adelaide 20, possible shower, Perth 18 degrees and mostly sunny. Our studio at the moment is 23 degrees because Stuart found the aircon button. It's so sneakily small. They're trying to keep us chilled in here to keep the temperature cold for the equipment, but we found it. Let's go. If you want to play the quiz, nice to have you along. I should just mention the lines are currently busy, but do listen out for a window that will open up as the quiz goes along. The number, though, you'll need is 1300 800 222. This is David Bowie.

0: That's the most Kenny G I've ever heard David Bowie sound. That changes. Chris in Southern Waters, I can hear you fuming at the Kenny G comparison to David Bowie. If you'd like to play the quiz, the number to join is 1300 800 222. Just to avoid any frustration, though, the lines are currently busy, but they will clear as the quiz goes on. You can text as well, 0437 774 774. In that cross to nightlife, I had mentioned that I'd watched a toilet mockumentary, and Chris from Southern Waters had said, what toilet documentary? It was Kenny. Do you remember Kenny from 2006? It was about a plumber who worked at a Portaloo factory and all the highs and lows of that lifestyle. So, Chris, if you get a chance, do check that out. Ray has called in, our first caller for the quiz tonight. Ray from Yeronga. Hello, Ray.
1: Hello, Ashton.
0: Do you remember Kenny?
1: Yeah, I know who you mean.
0: Do you, like, the you didn't
1: toilet
0: watch it? It
1: hasn't a thing, yeah.
0: That's right.
1: Not really.
0: Not for you.
1: No, not toilet humour.
0: No, that's not. Now, what's your go-to style of TV show?
1: Well, a lot better than that.
0: Like David Attenborough documentaries or something.
1: Well, I've seen Barbecue Area.
0: Yeah.
1: It's a mock of the invasion day, first fleet type of thing, with the Aboriginals turning up in the canoes saying, what do you call this place? And they said, well, this is the barbecue area, mate. And he said, well, we name this country Barbecue Area.
0: I see. Okay. So it sounds like a really early version of black comedy where they were just flipping everything on its head.
1: Yeah, I met the guy that done some of the language in it, actually. He gave us a talk.
0: Yeah.
1: I'd done aged care, and he gave us a talk about,
0: about the documentary, about the Indigenous, the arrival.
1: About different languages and things like that. Being in tune with the, language and that.
0: Yes, now it makes sense to
1: communication.
0: Understand. Yeah, understand the subtleties of the place. Well, if you've just joined, in the second hour, we are about to talk about the way barbecues have brought the country together. So stick around for that conversation. In the meantime, Ray, would you like a question on food or history?
1: I've seen in the text. Can I say something else about the barbecue?
0: Oh, yeah, sure.
1: Yeah, you were talking about the sausage sizzle last night.
0: Yes.
1: And it was supposed to be invented in New Zealand or something.
0: That's what Angela was saying.
1: Well, what did they invent, the sizzle or the sausage?
0: Which came first?
1: What are you talking about?
0: Which came first, the sizzle or the sausage? Yeah, you're right. It's just a sausage.
1: Well, American advertising had sell the sizzle, not the steak,
0: yeah,
1: in 1936.

0: Evans. I mean, sizzle has been around a lot longer than a sausage sizzle or whatever, I'd say.
1: I think, Ray, at most they invented the name. It's just branding.
0: I mean, sausage sizzle, but they've had sell the sizzle, not the steak. So it's they didn't invent sizzle.
1: No, or the steak. No. So
0: they didn't invent a sausage, so there you go.
1: Yeah, no, those Kiwis, they're clutching at straws,
0: yeah,
1: aren't they?
0: Yeah, no, they can clutch at straws, mate.
1: Yeah, Angela can have your rebuttal later next week. Okay, let's get you on the board, Ray. Would you like food or history?
0: History.
1: Okay. During the Crimean War, what did Florence Nightingale help to develop and spread?
0: Well, she developed... I'm having trouble with my words tonight. Okay.
1: What was her profession?
0: Well, when you sterilise things, like,
1: it's a bit more broad than that. It's more the job that she was doing rather than the specific.
0: Yeah, well, nursing, you know, she was a lady with a lamp, but she really developed keeping everything clean, disinfecting, stopping infections is the word. Mm.
1: Well, that's probably good for our life expectancy, isn't it? More than even just antibiotics. Just
0: well, before that, it was just filth and people were just, germs meant nothing.
1: Yeah. Well,
0: like I said, I've done aged care. We put stuff on our hands you wash your hands and then have a look how many germs are still on there.
1: Oh, you've got the UV light to tell you.
0: Yeah, with the UV light, Matt. Yeah, yeah.
1: Is it quite illuminating, so to speak, when you find out how many germs you've got on you?
0: Yeah, very illuminating.
1: Yeah. All right.
0: Well, the Illuminati.
1: No secret question. Someone was saying that the CIA used to create music. Was that you, the CIA created albums?
0: Yeah, that was me. Yeah, that's a true story.
1: You're a conspiracy theorist of the music industry. I love it. I wonder if there's some Illuminati songs out there too. We'd never know, though, would we, Ray?
0: They're all in the Illuminati, you know.
1: Yeah.
0: The Rockefellers and Prince Charles and all them. Yeah.
1: Not you and I. We're just ordinary people. Well,
0: can I tell you a little joke then?
1: Yeah, quick joke, and then I've got to get you to your second question.
0: Quick joke. Yeah, well, the princess went down to kiss the frog, you know. She had the maid with her, and she said, no, don't do that. Don't kiss the frog. And the princess said, but it might turn into a prince. And the maid said, yeah, but it might be Edward.
1: Oh, gosh. I'm moving on. Moving quickly on. Anyway, actually, I do have a quick way to move us on from this race. Stuart has just sent me a copy of the Kenny trailer. Let's see if we can all listen to this and love Kenny more than Ray does. Hold on.
2: You know, I'd love to be able to say I plumb toilets and have someone say, now that is something I've always wanted to do, you know. I hear of people all the time, and you read about it, people sitting behind their desk at work terrified that the next day they're going to be out of work. Well, that's not something I've ever got to worry about, you know. It's not like my business is going to dry up overnight, is it?
1: That's our Shakespeare, isn't it, Ray? That's Aussie cinema.
0: I didn't understand a word of it.
1: Yeah. I think that was part of the fun. Okay, I've got to get you onto question two, Ray. Now, here's your question. Shiitake is a type of what food?
0: Mushroom.
1: It is. Not too hard to kick off the quiz tonight, Ray. Nice chatting to you.
0: All right.
1: Thank you.
0: Bye.
1: Bye.
0: Hang on.
1: Yeah.
0: I've got to say hello from Justin in the UK.
1: Oh, we miss Justin here on the program. He's messaged me as well. It's just a bit tricky for him to call. So thanks, Ray.
0: Yeah, and I tried to ring the other night. I was talking to Francis.
1: Oh, that's right. Yeah.
0: Well, again.
1: Yeah. Keep on trying, Justin. I'll catch you another night, Ray.
0: Bye.
1: 1300 800 222 is the number to join in. Insomnia and restlessness in the wee hours of the morning were once dirty words in my vocabulary. Then I found overnights. Okay. All right. I'll keep going with that. I want to make sure it's not an insult. You know when I start text messages and sometimes they just turn out to be straight abusive insults? Not very often, I should say, but so I should read them first. But that was a kind one. Brian has called in from Umina. Hello, Brian.
3: Good evening. Oh, good morning.
1: Good morning. You're probably sick of people calling it Umina.
3: Well, I'm a little bit frazzled after the last caller.
1: Oh, that was a

0: lot of information, the Illuminati and Kenny, and a lot to take in.
1: Yes, and you know, you were talking about Iran.
0: Oh, yes, yes.
1: Persia.
0: Yeah.
1: You know, my father died at 96 years old.
0: Hmm.
1: And, you know, he was in the British Navy. And he was part of the block that brought down Mohammed...
0: Mossadegh in the 50s. So he was part of the installation of the Shah.
1: Yes. Well, of course, it was a U.S. Hey, because they had a lot of oil.
0: Well, that was the plan, wasn't it? The British oil company.
1: Oh, indeed, it was. That's where BP, British Persian Oil.
0: Yes. Well,
1: it was just a disgusting.
0: It was.
1: And you have a look at what's happening now.
0: Mm.
1: Oh, well, it's just one brick on top of the other of us imposing ourselves on a, hey, tell this to the Jews.
0: Well, we've got to be careful with the conversation.
1: Excuse me.
0: Right, yeah.
1: Well, let me finish this.
0: Yeah.
1: Who released the Jews from Babylon?
0: That was, it was Darius, wasn't it, who went over
1: there? Exactly.
0: Yes.
1: Exactly.
0: Well, can I just say, Brian,
1: come on, my man.
0: I get you, Brian, but there's such a long history of Persia, and that's partly why they're coming on today, because there's music, there's poetry, there's so much more to Iran than the Ayatollahs and everything that makes the news. So there's...
1: Oh, exactly.
0: Yes.
1: And this is exactly my point.
0: Mm.
1: What we're doing is we're forcing them into a position that perhaps they don't really want to be in, but we're forcing them there.
0: Well,
1: let them be.
0: Yeah, I think, Brian, Brian, I'm just going to put you on hold for a second because this is more an open line conversation, Brian. I'd love to have this chat, but just in the quiz, I just can't go too long on politics, but I do welcome it. So would you be keen to just join us again for that in the open line?
1: Well, yes.
0: Sure. Okay, just so it doesn't get too long, because we've got people waiting in the queue for the quiz itself, and this is a good chat, but would you like to play the quiz, and we can chat about Persia and Iran during
1: the
0: conversation? Okay, here you go. Your question is, the extinct bird species, the dodo, was endemic to which island nation?
1: I think that's endemic to...
0: The dodo.
1: Yep. I know, it's that island just off the east coast of Africa. Madagascar.
0: Oh, it's not Madagascar, but you are on the right track with your location. So, all right, we're getting it down, Brian, so thanks for calling in.
1: Thank you.
0: Brian there from Umina. Josh has called in from the West End. Hello, Josh.
2: Well, I know the answer to the previous question, and I was enjoying the chat about. Iraq too.
0: Me too, as well.
2: It nearly went off the. No, it didn't.
0: I just have to be careful because, Josh, it's the quiz and I have to...
2: I saw it nearly went off the rails.
0: Yes, and it's also the quiz. People are waiting, so there is a good time for political chats, and that's more in the open line.
2: Yeah. I know the answer. It's Mauritius.
0: It is Mauritius as well.
2: Will I get my own question?
0: Oh, the way it works is that's... Yeah, that is your question because it was failed by the previous caller. So that's 1 point. You get 1 point for that. You get a point. So it's as if it was your own, but you get a second question now.
2: Okay. Yes. Sweet. That's
0: yes.
2: That's
0: Now, would you would you like a medical question or a science question?
2: Oh, gee, I thought a medical. Aren't they both technically sub-branches of each other?
0: Yeah, I guess it's a broad. It's a chemistry or medical.
2: I'll go medical. Okay. I would have preferred history.
0: Yeah, a bit later.
2: Yeah, you know. Rules are rules.
0: Actually, do you know what? I'll give you a choice because the third question is a history. Would you like a history question?
2: Yes, please.
0: Okay. In which Libyan seaport did Australian forces endure a long siege in World War II?
2: It was a
0: Libyan seaport.
2: I know this tip of my tongue.
0: You give it a guess. Just have a guess.
2: There were two of them.
0: Yeah.
2: It's not Bakrut.
0: No, it's not. Is that your answer though?
2: No.
0: I just need you to guess quickly, just so it's fair to everyone.
2: You can't give me a first.
0: No. Give it a quick guess, Josh. Libyan seaport. Not sure? Because you're still on the board with 1 point.
2: Yeah.
0: Okay, Josh, I might have to wrap it up.
2: I guess I'll text it.
0: Okay, text it through.
2: If I do end up getting it.
0: Thank you, Josh. I'll leave it there. So you've got the 1 point there correct for Mauritius, and we'll see about this other one. Jeff in Coromol is correct as well. Okay, so we're on the board. If you've just joined the program, we're in the middle of a quiz. 1300 800 222 is the number to play. I'm Ashwin. Stu's producing. He's the one who'll pick up the phone when you join. Scott is in Blacktown. Hello, Scott.
3: G'day, mate. How are you going?
0: I'm good. Do you like a good history question? Because we're on that at the moment.
3: Why not?
0: Okay. Well, which Libyan seaport did Australian forces endure a long siege in World War II?
3: Oh, no.
0: It's not the easiest.
3: You just stumped me. Libya. I'm thinking of the country in Libya. I'll just pass and let you've had your hands full lately. We'll get the quiz underway, eh?
0: All right, we'll keep going. Thank you, Scott.
3: Thanks, mate. First time caller.
0: Great. Will you call again then?
3: Yeah, surely.
0: We'll get you on the board. See, we'll call in another night. We've put you on a difficult question to kick off the quiz with. So
3: I thought I'd look to have a crack on. I'm not too bad at times, but that one just dominated.
0: It's easier than it's harder than shiitake is what type of food for sure. So
3: I nailed that. I'm thinking, this is good, and then green and went port.
0: Then we hit you with the history.
3: I struck you.
0: All right, well, Scott, I'll chat to you another night.
3: You've been walking on eggshells with some of the customers.
0: I just have to. We're on air, and there's rules, and so I just have to be a bit careful sometimes.
3: Brian was he went off on his own tangent, didn't he?
0: Yeah, that's part of the job. But also, the good thing about overnight is really personalities and tangents and things. So I actually like the personalities too. So
3: the personality. I think there's times there's a bit of alcohol involved. So I think too as well.
0: That too, Scott. Thank you.
3: No worries, mate. Enjoy your night.
0: Thank you. 1300 800 222 is the number to call. Trev is in Surfers Paradise. Hello, Trev.
4: Hello, Ashwin.
0: Trev, you have the option to pass on this question if you like, because it's been incorrectly answered twice or passed on.
4: Yeah, look, I think I know, and my friends in the Illuminati have imposed an answer in my mind. And let me say, Prince Charles isn't in the Illuminati because I don't see him at the meetings.
0: So you do tarot and Illuminati. You've got a busy extracurricular life.
4: They go together. How do you think the Illuminati run the world without having tarot cards to work out what's going to happen?
0: You do have to know what's going to happen.
4: It stands to reason.
0: Very, very logically argued there, Trev. Well, I'm going to let you pass. Did you want to have a go?
4: No, no. I look, the only

0: seaport I know in Libya is the shores of Tripoli. So let me just say Tripoli.
1: It's not Tripoli. It's not.
0: Oh, damn.
1: I know. Many of you, a couple of you have it correct. Others have said Tripoli. Josh is right. Yeah, you didn't consult the tarot cards before calling tonight, did you?
0: Oh, God, didn't have time.
1: No.
0: Do you want me to do a reading for you?
1: Not tonight. I think we've had too many diversions tonight, Jim.
0: It's been a diversion all night. You know, let me talk about Persian history.
1: Yeah, which I like, but I've got to rein it in sometimes, don't I?
0: Good on you, Ashwin. Enjoy the show. Good on you, mate.
1: Thank you, Trev.
0: I might ring up later.
1: For sure. Join us for some conversation later.
0: Oh, thank you.
1: That is Trev. Good night. Good night, Trev in Surfers Paradise. Keith has called in from Busselton in WA. Hello, Keith.
2: Hello.
1: My cousin's about to work in WA. She got a job as a GP for a locum out in Busselton. Is there any tips I can give her as she moves to Busselton to be the local GP? What's good out there?
2: It's pretty cool at the moment. Just tell her to warm up.
1: Warm up, jump her up. Okay, all right, she's got 6 weeks out there. See, you might see her if you bump your knee or something and you need a GP, hopefully she'll be out there soon. Okay, so this question, you can pass on this if you like. Which Libyan seaport did Australian forces endure a long siege in World War II?
2: I'll just have a guess and say Tobruk.
1: It is Tobruk. And Samantha has that correct, as does Harry, Josh as well. Okay, so we're on the board with Tobruk. 1 point for you, Keith. Second question, would you like a question about England or grass?
2: Would you say England or what?
1: Grass.
2: Grass?
1: Yeah.
2: Oh, let's go to England.
1: Okay. In which English city did the charity Oxfam originate?
2: Which English city? Oh, would you say Oxford then?
1: It was. Oxford is correct. That's 2 points for you, Tobruk and Oxford. Keith, thanks for calling in. 1300 800 222 is the number if you'd like to play along with the quiz. Ray has rung in from Perth. Hello, Ray.
3: Hi, how you going there?
1: I'm good. I'm just thinking, we've got Oxford. Would you like the grass question?
3: Yes, please.
1: Okay. Pampas grass, PAMPAS grass, is native to which continent?
3: Oh, will you say Africa?
1: It's not Africa, unfortunately, Ray, but thank you for calling. Let's chat another night.
3: Okay, thanks a lot.
1: Thank you. Chris in the Southern Waters, Harry in the Bay, that got the question right, we're correct about Oxford. Someone has said, you said your sister got a job as a GP. We presume she's actually a doctor. A slight aspersion being cast. No, it's my cousin, Preeti. Cousin Preeti. She trained as a doctor. She does locum. So she was in Toowoomba this week, Busselton for 5 weeks, and then who knows next? It's the life of a locum, really. You wander all around the world taking jobs. She's in Scotland some of the times. It's hard with young kids, though, taking them everywhere. But we need GPs in the region, so keep going, Preeti, with that life. Anne-Marie has called in from Dandenong. Hello, Anne-Marie.
4: Hi, Ashwin. And it's lovely to hear what your cousin's doing. That's fantastic of her. Good on her.
1: I think so. She enjoys the variety. She said she worked in one hospital, and it was almost like military-style hierarchy and fights between departments. And she said she loves just being free of all that and going on five-week adventures as a doctor to different hospitals. It's just lighter, a lighter way to
4: Good
1: live.
4: Good on her.
1: Yeah.
4: Good on her. Yep.
1: Thank you for that. Okay, here's your question. Well, the grass question. It's not Africa. Pampas grass is native to which continent?
4: I'm just going to go Asia. I don't know.
1: It's not Asia. So it's not Asia or Africa. We're narrowing it down there, Amri. So thank you. Let's chat another night.
4: Okay, Ashwin. Have a good night.
1: And you too as well. Amri calling in from Dandenong. So that's 2 incorrect for Pampas grass. The next person can pass if they want to. But Jeff and Heather from Neil, you have it correct. So good job to the both of you. Wally has called in.

0: Hello, Wally.
1: Yeah, hi. Hi. I wanted to say it's the first time that I've talked to you. What's your name again?
0: Ashwin.
1: Ashwin. Yeah, hi.
0: Well, thank you for calling in as well. It's nice to chat to people for the first time.
1: And I just want to say a couple of things. I thought that the ABC, or you could do on your show, a great satirical ABC, or through the ABC filter, you could do a great satirical thing all about the Illuminati. Instead of getting it from YouTube, you could have it where you're the adjudicator, like, no, you're not allowed to say that, get off, and then go along with something else or something else. I would like to know more about it, but I'm not interested in allowing the algorithm to control me,
0: Yes, you
1: so
0: need to
1: then
0: log in. You probably need to log in under your wife's account or your son's account, whoever it might be.
1: I don't have any wives left.
0: Oh, maybe anyone in a friend's account, just someone else's account. I think that's the best way, because sometimes I come to work and I haven't logged in and I'm amazed at the things YouTube shows me. It's incredible. And I'm thinking, why didn't you show me this at home? It's because I'm in a bubble now.
1: I love it just for music.
0: Yeah, it's good. Well, let's see if we can give you either the choice of passing on this question, Wally. Pampas grass is native to which continent?
1: I would have guessed what the others guessed, but you've thrown me to Latin America or South
0: Yeah,
1: America.
0: South America is correct. So that's 1 point for that. Okay.
1: I wanted to say about Busselton.
0: Yes.
1: They've got the Great Long Wharf there. It's absolutely massive. It's an old working wharf with a train track running down the middle of the wharf. It goes right out into the deep sea, and it's a fantastic walk to go out along the jetty. And you can see really open sea fish like dolphins
0: Oh,
1: and
0: wow.
1: things like that when you walk right out along there. And there's lots of people fishing and walking. And also, Umina, like you said before, is U minor.
0: U minor, that's right. But I mean, it had been spelt out phonetically by Stuart. So U minor, but people sometimes say Umina. Yeah, interesting.
1: And it's not ooh, it's you.
0: Oh, you, sorry, Umina. Okay.
1: U minor.
0: U minor. Okay, good to know. Well, such a vast country, but that Busselton tip will be excellent for Preethi because she's got two young kids. So if they could see a couple of dolphins out there, I think it'd be worthwhile.
1: I saw a dolphin chasing a seal,
0: Okay.
1: right out deep in the deep water.
0: Were they playing, or was it,
1: No.
0: Okay.
1: I think the dolphin was hunting.
0: Oh, I didn't know they ate seals. I thought they ate small fish. There.
1: And it flashed past that quickly. I'm actually legally blind these days, and my eyes have always been poor. But it went past me that quickly. I still can't be 100% sure. Did I see what I saw?
0: Yeah, what if you saw a shark chasing a seal? Because I thought that was the natural predator of the seal. Who knows? But if dolphins eat seals, I'm
1: I
0: happy
1: just remember
0: to be
1: that
0: corrected.
1: it's very, very deep water, meaning the jetty goes out so far. There's another one in South Australia down at Welshpool, similar, but it's legal to walk out on the jetty at Busselton,
0: Yeah.
1: and it's a great tourist attraction
0: Okay.
1: of Busselton.
0: Well, I will pass that message on. Preethi will love those attractions. Let's get you a second question there, Wally. So Pampas grass is correct. Second question, how many athletes are there in an Olympic track relay team?
1: Four.
0: There are four. That's 2 points for you, Wally. Thanks for calling.
1: Have a good night, Ashwin.
0: And you too as well. I appreciate you calling in as well. 1300 800 222 is the number to call. Josh says, I support the idea of a discussion on the Illuminati. Okay, and many of you were correct about the grass as well. Hans, sorry, has called in from Roebourne. Roebourne in WA. Hello, Hans.
2: Yeah, what have we got?
0: We have a couple of choices for you. Would you like a television, 50s, 60s television question, or a animal anatomy question?
2: Don't know much about either one of them. I go for the animal one.
0: Okay. Most species of bird have how many toes on each foot?
2: Three.
0: It's not three. That's what you think. I think in cartoons, maybe they trick us. But Hans, thank you for calling. We'll speak another
2: time. Can I just ask you a question?
0: Sure.
2: From last night, Adam's bump, what was it?
0: Oh, it's on the ear. It was Darwin's bump.
2: Oh, yeah, Darwin's bump. You talked over the contestant, and I didn't quite get it.
0: Oh, I don't know if he answered it correctly, but it was on the ear. Yeah, it was on the ear.
2: Okay. Yeah, well, I hope somebody else gets the answer right.
0: Okay, well, hopefully too. Hans, thanks for calling tonight.
2: Ta-da.
0: Someone has said orcas eat seals. Orcas are dolphins that eat seals. Are they the same family, the orca and the dolphin? Obviously both mammals, but interesting trivia coming through the text message line. Shane has called in from Narromine. Hello, Shane.
3: Hi, mate. How are you going?
0: I'm good. Did you know dolphins can chase seals, or was that an optical illusion?
3: I don't know. I've sailed for many years, and I've never seen a dolphin chase a seal.
0: No. Very brave dolphin, if it was, but who knows? Okay, maybe the seal did something. We don't know the whole story, Shane. Let me get you a question. It's the bird question. Sorry, we do have to answer this. Most species of bird have how many toes on each foot? It's not three.
3: Four.
0: It is four. Three are forward-facing, which is what Hans had probably seen, and one backward-facing one.
3: Correct, the one on the inside.
0: Yes, yeah, the inner one. And Stuart has confirmed orcas are the largest in the dolphin family. We never think of them together, but orcas are just a big dolphin there. Interesting.
3: Yeah, and also a killer whale, or orca as you're calling it, has never, outside of captivity, killed a human being.
0: That's right. I have noticed that. I guess we're both mammals together. I wonder if they sense something in us. They don't kill us, but they kill seals and other mammals. So, yeah, maybe that doesn't hold up.
3: But that's food. That's different. We're not seen as food.
0: Not seen as food. Not tasty as well. Well, good for us. So that's one correct. Your second question, Shane. In which prehistoric town did the Flintstones live?
3: Meet the Flintstones.
0: Are you getting help there in the background? I heard someone whisper.
3: I'm trying to sing the song.
0: Okay, just give us a guess though on this one. Do it by yourself though. Which Flintstones town? Where did the Flintstones live? In which prehistoric town?
3: Bedrock. Meet the Flintstones. In Bedrock, and you have your fuck. Excuse me.
0: Family. Yeah.
3: Dabadoo, I'm. Yes.
0: Yes. Bedrock. Okay. Bedrock it is. Well, that's two for you, Shane. Thank you for calling.
3: Thank you very much for having me.
0: 1300 800 222 is the number to call. Chris in the Southern Waters. Hello, Ashwin. Has the Illuminati written any awesome pop songs like the CIA has? I don't know. We were just talking about intelligence agencies using bands to promote their ideas, to overthrow governments and to establish influence in a country. So who knows? Who knows if our intelligence agencies have got a band out there somewhere? It's a lovely idea. I'm sure there's a sitcom in there. You know, ASIO or ACES gathering for band practice in Parramatta to put the band together to influence Australian society. Oh, this is writing itself, this sitcom or this episode, but I don't have time to develop it because Cameron from South Perth has called in. Hello, Cameron.
4: Yeah, good evening. Well, good morning. Now, Ashwin is an unusual name. I know plenty of Ashleys, but never an Ashwin.
0: Well, it's the Hindi Sanskrit word for star, Ashwin, really. It's a V. So that's where it comes from. It just means star, I suppose. But it's close enough to Ashley, isn't it? There's some commonality between some of the European languages.
4: Yeah. So, what's your background? What's your...
0: Indian heritage.
4: All right.
0: Yeah, I was born there, but we left it when I was one and we moved around a bit.
4: There you go. Well, that sort of all falls into place now, yeah.
0: Yeah, when I mention Bollywood things or Persia or curry, that's what's going on. But we grew up a fair bit in New Zealand too, so some Kiwi references come out as well. All right, Cameron, let me see if I can get you on the board. Would you like a geography question or I guess it's a vocabulary question?
4: Geography, please.
0: Okay. Santorini Cephalonia, and Lesbos are islands of which country?
4: Greece.
0: Greece is correct. Sounds like you were ready to answer after Santorini. Have you been there to the island?
4: No, but... I know a bit of geography and I like looking at maps and listening. And but when you say islands, well, you know, one of the first places I think of is Greece. Mm. They've got so many of them.
0: Beautiful, yeah, beautiful part of the world as well. I went to Rhodes, which is an island there as well. It was white sand and white houses and it just felt like a very peaceful pace of life, if you're older especially. Good place to relax. Well, Cameron, let me see if I can get you another question. An artist's magnum opus is their what?
4: So, question again, please.
0: An artist's magnum opus is their what? What does the phrase magnum opus mean?
4: Magnus opus? Well, it'd be the category of the paintings they do, like a landscape or portraits.
0: It is often applied to artists, but is there a certain type? What, when someone says, oh, that's your magnum opus, what are they referring to with any given artist?
4: Just their attitude to art. Yeah.
0: It's not quite that, Cameron, but we're on the way. Thank you for calling.
4: I've got one on the board.
0: You've got one on the board for the birds, for Greece, sorry, for Greece.
4: Yeah, okay, thanks.
0: Thank you, Cameron. Ray says, I want credits on the CIA band movie. I think there's something in this. Intelligence agency bands, no one's done a sitcom on this. So get cracking if you're out there and you're a filmmaker. I'm Ashwin. Stu's in the producer studio. If you've just joined, this is the ABC Radio Overnights Quiz. And Pearl has called us now from Darwin. Hello, Pearl.
5: Hi, Ashwin. How are you going? I didn't quite come in at the beginning. What's this Illuminati thing?
0: Was it Ray? Someone brought up the Illuminati, and last week they had mentioned the CIA used to support bands to promote their messages, and we were just wondering, it would be interesting if that happened in Australia, if there was an ASIO band or an ASIS band.
5: Okay.
0: So the conversation's gone to strange places, but it's been fun.
5: Did someone way back answer the Oxfam question?
0: Yes, they did. It was Oxford.
5: Yeah.
0: I don't think we have any past questions left. So this
5: you will in a minute.
0: Okay. Let's see. I think you might know this. A magnum opus, an artist's magnum opus. Is there
5: magnum opus subject?
0: Yeah. Is there subject? It's a way of describing an artist's work or something about them. If you said that's your magnum opus, what do they mean?
5: I don't know. Is that your genre?
0: It's not quite that as well, Pearl. Let's...
5: No, I don't know, Ashwin. I won't keep you. You've had a few long callers. I'll just go. Bye.
0: Oh, it's nice. I'll chat to you another night.
5: See ya.
0: Thank you, Pearl. 1300 800 222 is the number to call. Sam is in Harvey in WA. Hello, Sam.
6: Good morning, Ashwin. How are you?
0: I'm good, thanks. Would you like to pass on this magnum opus question, Sam? You have the option if you would.
6: Yeah, I'll pass. I'll go to another one.
0: Okay. So if you're listening, that is open.
6: Could you ask me a Rolling Stones question?
0: I've never written a Rolling Stones question. Sometimes I have a Beatles question, but let me see. I've got rugby union or maths or geography. Which would you like? Rugby union, maths or geography?
6: I'll try geography, thank you.
0: Okay. The Wailing Wall is located in which city?
6: In which what?
0: The Wailing Wall is located in which city?
6: Is it in Australia?
0: It's not.
6: Oh, no, close.
0: Sorry?
6: Not Australia.
0: No, it's... Have a go at a city. Give me a city where the Wailing Wall is.
6: Chennai.
0: Did you say Chennai? What was your answer?
6: Okay.
0: No, it's not
6: Shanghai.
0: Oh, Shanghai. No, it's not Shanghai, Sam, but thank you for calling.
6: Okay. Thank you very much. Bye.
0: Samantha is correct about the meaning of magnum opus. Cheryl says dolphins do not eat seals. Orcas occasionally eat seal. We think your last caller may have seen an orca or a shark. Harry, you're right as well about a magnum opus. Heather, you are correct as to where the Wailing Wall is, as is Leonie in Orange, Harry in the Bay, and Josh as well. Let's have a chat to Sally in Sydney. Hello, Sally.
7: Hello, how are you?
0: I'm good, thank you, as well. We've got this question about the Wailing Wall. Yeah.
7: Can I make a really fast comment about something? You with your Indian background will find this very interesting. Mm-hmm. When the British went to Persia, they wanted to get their leg into the Persian oil market. In actual fact, the company is not British Persian. That's just it's a bit of a joke in Iran. The real name is British Petroleum.
0: Petroleum,
7: but
0: yes.
7: Yeah. But that's how they sold it to the Iranians.
0: Yes.
7: And that's how they got their leg into that country and in their oil. Now, the Wailing Wall is Jerusalem.
0: It is Jerusalem, yeah. That's one point for you as well. Okay, second question. Which is the only even prime number?
7: Oh, my God. I can't think of the prime numbers right now. I'll just say two.
0: It is two. That's correct.
7: Oh, God. Oh, God.
0: A prime number can only...
7: That was a wild guess.
0: It worked because it's a number that can only be divided by one or by itself. Was it?
7: Right.
0: Yeah, and so it's like... Yeah, so I'm just getting the definition wrong. Yeah, so two is an example of a prime number because you can only divide it by two.
7: Yeah.
0: Or one. Yeah. Or seven. You can only divide by seven or one.
7: I just thought an even number, an odd number would be a bit odd. I just went for two.
0: Yeah. There's no other multiples, I should say, in a prime number. So, yeah, two is the first even number, a prime number that's even and the only one. So, Sally, I think that's two correct for you as well.
7: Yes.
0: Okay. Thank you for calling in.
7: Thank you, Ashwin. Have a nice night.
0: And you too as well. Isn't the definition a prime number can only be divided by one and itself? I think that works a bit more cleanly as well. Matthew has texted to say Jerusalem for the Wailing Wall. Jerusalem from Samantha. Okay. A couple of you are correct as well on that one. Tara has called in while on the road. Hello, Tara.
8: G'day, Ashwin. How are you, mate?
0: I'm good. Would you like a question on rugby union or gemstones?
8: I'll take gemstones, but first, magnum opus, that's the showpiece.
0: That is that. Okay, you can take that as your past question. That's right. It's an artist's greatest work or showpiece. So
8: yeah.
0: That's one for you. Then I'll move you on to, you can have rugby union or gemstones.
8: Gemstones. Yeah.
0: Okay. Which green gemstone is the birthstone for the month of May?
8: That'd be emerald, I think.
0: It is emerald. I didn't know that was common knowledge, but it is emerald. Are you just a fan of gemstones?
8: Yes, yes.
0: Okay, that's why you went to it. Okay, well, thanks for calling, Tara.
8: Thanks, Ashwin. Have a good one.
0: You too as well. I just thought that was very obscure knowledge with gemstones, almost like astrological knowledge as well. But appreciate you all calling in. We are 8 minutes from the news here on ABC Radio Overnights. Jake has called in from Ballarat. Hello, Jake.
9: Hi, Ashwin. How are you doing?
0: I'm good tonight. Would you like to have a question about rugby union or, I guess it's history or rugby union?
9: I know nothing about rugby union, so we'll go with history.
0: Okay. Here's your history question. On the 3rd of May, 1494, which European explorer first encountered, quote unquote, discovered Jamaica?
9: Or we'll say Columbus.
0: It was Columbus.
9: Oh, wow.
0: I guess there weren't too many explorers that spread that far, so they're good guess as well. okay, now I'll bring you to the next question, which is the world's largest species of lizard?
9: The iguana?
0: It's not the iguana, but you've still got 1 point tonight, Jake, so thank you.
9: Okay. Just before I go, I wanted to say the Magnus Open question, you're actually using the colloquial definition. From Latin, it literally translates as greatest work or great work.
0: I thought I said greatest work because I had that. Does it mean great work rather than greatest?
9: Yeah, great work.
0: Great work. Interesting. Okay.
9: And your comment about Aces, I think that's a very funny show for a sitcom.
0: I wonder
9: if they could sneak in a reference to Gough Whitlam in there.
0: Oh, well, yes. And I'm just wondering which band would be involved. Who's our most... I mean, we can't defame anyone, but what kind of music would you make if you're trying to influence the country? I think there's some comedy gold in a really bad band that's trying to influence a nation. So.
9: Oh, look, for Australia, I'd go with some really daggy pub rock or dad rock.
0: Exactly. I love it. But thanks, they're on the payroll. Thank you, Jake, for calling in. I think there's a show in this. We'll see.

0: Tony has called in from Melville. Hello, Tony.
1: Oh, Ashwin. Oh, that was quick.
0: Yeah. Quicker than I thought. Oh, yeah. That's good. Yeah, we've just got a few minutes to the news, so let me get you on the board if I can. The largest lizard species in the world. It's not the iguana. Do you know what it is?
1: I can picture the thing. I'm not sure if it's a Komodo.
0: It is the Komodo dragon.
1: Okay.
0: Josh, Heather is correct. Someone's put kimono dragon in the... I love that. That's a much more beautiful visual, a dragon coming out in a kimono. But it is.
1: Have I got time to share something about shiitake with you?
0: Yes. What would you like to say?
1: Well, first, they're delicious mushrooms, absolutely wonderful. You will buy them in Australia dehydrated, and the best way to rehydrate them is to do it in cold water, 24 hours in a fridge. And I found a thing rather interesting the other day. I hadn't found this before, but if you cook them, and they're very chewy, and that puts people off if you don't cook them long enough. Well, if you like it, that's obviously the ideal. But if you cook them more than 25 minutes, see, that breaks down a little bit, and they are absolutely delightful. They go with absolutely everything.
0: I love them. I didn't know all these tricks to them, but they feel meaty. You feel satisfied shiitake.
1: Yeah, chunky and chewy. Yeah,
0: chunky. Very chunky. Okay, so that's one that you've got correct.
1: Okay.
0: Second question, what are the two official languages of Canada?
1: There was French. The other one is English.
0: It is. Not too hard for that one. So you've done well, Tony. Thank you for calling in.
1: Thank you, Ashwin. Have a good evening.
0: You too as well. Neil has texted to say, at the end of the day, it should be remembered that whales are people too. Good message as well. They are mammals, certainly. What was the story of the whale? That the whale has a common ancestor with the deer, and one of them went left into the sea, one of them went right onto land, and how differently did they end up? Choices matter. If you're listening, Jamie has called in from Perth. Hello, Jamie.
2: Yes, good morning.
0: Jamie, would you like a rugby union question or a history question?
2: I know very little about rugby union, so you hit me with history then.
0: Here's your historical question. Alexander Graham Bell suggested people use which phrase to answer the phone, although Mr. Burns from The Simpsons may be the only one who does it.
2: Oh, you know, without The Simpsons reference, I don't think I would have guessed, but with The Simpsons reference, I'm going to go with, oh, hi, hi.
0: It was. Do you think you'll switch over to that now when you greet people?
2: Yes.
0: So, yeah, it makes you sound like Mr. Burns, but I don't know why he suggested that, but that was what was in Alexander's mind. Are you at an intersection, or was that jingle bells playing in the background?
2: That was my car, my fuel alarm.
0: Oh, okay. All right. Well, that can be your next task after the quiz. Go and fill up. Let me put a question to you, though. The film The Social Network tells the story of the founding of Facebook in the dorm of which prestigious American university?
2: Harvard.
0: It's Harvard Uni. That's two points for you. Jamie, thanks for calling in.
2: Thank you so much.
0: Appreciate that. That is Jamie. April has called in a minute before the news. Hello, April.
3: Yes.
0: Let's get straight into this for you.
3: Okay.
0: Semillon is a type of which fruit? Semillon.
3: Oh, it's a grape. They make wine out of it, white wine out of it.
0: It is. And second question, when a solid turns directly to a gas, bypassing the liquid phase, what process has occurred?
3: Is it evaporation?
0: It's not. That's liquid to gas.
3: Liquid to gas.
0: Unfortunately. But you have 1 point still.
3: I've got one. Okay. Thanks, Ashwin.
0: Thank you, April.
3: Okay. Good night.
0: Good night. We'll talk soon as well. April calling in there from the northern beaches of Sydney. After the news, we will explore, well, we'll announce the winner of the quiz and then look at this, the history of barbecuing in this country, because it's not just meat, it's meeting. It's bringing people together over time. So we'll tell you that story and check in with some Hollywood news as well in the next hour. Right now, though, it's news time.
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ABC News with Andrew Kaloupas. Three people have died in a head-on crash in Sydney's south this morning. Police say the two vehicles collided on Rocky Point Road at San Suzy around 12:30. They say a white Audi sedan collided with a Camry which landed on its roof. The male driver of the Audi sedan died at the scene, as did the driver and passenger in the Camry. A crime scene's been established and an investigation into the crash has commenced. US Secretary of State Marco Rubio has warned Iran that President Donald Trump has a plan B ready if Tehran refuses to reopen the Strait of Hormuz. Speaking in Sweden at a meeting of NATO foreign ministers, Mr. Rubio says there's been slight progress in peace talks with Iran, but he's rejected any idea of a maritime tolling system on the strait. This comes after Iran proposed charging tolls on ships

0: organization's chief, Tedros Adhanom Ghebreyesus, says while the number of confirmed cases is low, that's unlikely to remain the case.
1: So far, 82 cases have been confirmed in DRC with 7 confirmed deaths. But we know the epidemic in DRC is much larger. There are now almost 750 suspected cases and 177 suspected deaths.
0: US President Donald Trump has declared Kevin Warsh, who's been sworn in as the new chair of the Federal Reserve, will do a great job protecting the American economy. The 56-year-old financier and lawyer, who has served as a governor with the US Central Bank in the past, succeeds Jerome Powell, who clashed with Mr. Trump over his refusal to lower interest rates. Mr. Warsh, who'll serve a 4-year term as chair, has expressed a desire to lower rates. President Trump couldn't resist taking a swipe at Jerome Powell as the new federal chairman was sworn in.
2: Thankfully, unlike some of his predecessors, Kevin understands that when the economy is booming, that's a good thing. We don't have to go crazy. Just let it boom. We want it to boom. We want it to be like nobody has ever had before, because we do have some debt we'd like to take care of. And the way you do that is through growth. We're going to grow our way out of it so fast.
0: The Queensland State Opposition has questioned when the Premier first knew of Olympic Minister Tim Mander's referral to the AFP. Here's Jack Mackay.
3: Tim Mander has stood aside from Cabinet after the Australian Electoral Commission referred him to Federal Police amid questions about his enrolment status. Mr. Mander's office says he first found out about the referral on Wednesday night while on a ministerial trip to New Zealand. But Premier David Crisafulli's office says it was only made aware of the referral lunchtime Thursday. Deputy Labor leader Cameron Dick has expressed doubts about the timeline.
4: The Premier expects Queenslanders to believe that Tim Mander couldn't be bothered ringing him when he'd been referred to the Australian Federal Police. Seriously? I mean, seriously.
3: Mr. Mander says he's followed the rules.
0: Despite recent tragedy, travel agents anticipate Peru's Machu Picchu will remain a popular global tourism destination. Victoria's police community has paid tribute to Officer Matthew Payton, who died after falling 400 metres while hiking to the site. Owner of travel agency Hello World, Paul Rickard, says his heart goes out to Mr. Payton's family, but people shouldn't be deterred from travelling there.
5: I've been sending people walking this Inca Trail for as long as I've been in travel, and I've got grandparents who have done it, their children have done it, and now their grandchildren are doing it. So it's really popular with a lot of adventure travellers. It's an extremely popular trek all around the world.
0: ABC News.
6: You're with Ashwin Sedgar on ABC Radio.
7: Good morning again. I'm here and Stuart has joined me in the studio. And Stuart, you've brought a clip with us. Can you just remind us what you've shared with us? Stuart is the producer of the show.
8: Hello, team. I was just having a gaze and a gander because we were talking before. You were talking with Andrea in the Nightlife show before. There was a talk about a barbecue documentary and I had to go looking. I actually found the wrong thing at first. I thought I had found the right thing, but it was for a TV movie called The Barbecue, which is in 2018. Totally wrong. Wasted my time there. But I did find it because I think a couple people, including Trev and I think maybe Deb, had texted in describing what it was and just having a bit of a look. It's pronounced barbecue area, but it's sort of spelt as you would imagine it would be spelt in a sort of Aboriginal or Indigenous language.
7: And this was a satirical show.
8: Yeah, it was 1986, I think it said, and it was a 30-minute sort of mockumentary movie where it was postulating that that white people were the Indigenous inhabitants of Australia and that Aboriginal people were the sort of settlers. And it was kind of obviously, it was mocking the way that Aboriginals are being treated and, you know, sort of spoken down to in these mockumentaries.
7: Yeah.
8: And it was sort of treating it as like, oh, look at these white people with all their quirks. Aren't they pretty annoying sort of thing? So please play it.
9: When the first black settlers arrived in Barbecue Area, they found a native population sheltering around primitive open fires, attempting to cook their food with crude implements, and even seeming to take pleasure in burning their meat. I've always been fascinated by white people. The evidence of their culture is all around us. Their art, their industry, their way of life. But what do we think of white people?
10: Excuse me, sir. What do you think about white people?
11: White people? You've got to be joking.
7: So it's almost like a reversing the anthropological gaze.
8: Pretty much. And it's obviously tongue-in-cheek.

0: about how obviously people were so casually racist, kind of even still to this day, to the indigenous mob. But I think it's definitely, you know, it's a good laugh, and I think it's something everyone could get behind. That it's just, you know, it's just a bit of a, it's not too serious. We're just, you know, having a laugh, just having a joke.
1: Barbecue area.
0: Barbecue area.
1: In just a few moments, we are about to talk about the role that barbecuing has played in this country over 100 years. It's been such a social food. And this was inspired by the conversation yesterday between, with Angela coming from New Zealand.
0: Which was spicy. I do recall it was a bit of contentious because we were talking about the pavlova as well, which has obviously been a long-standing conversation. But yes, yeah, I appreciated, who was it that called before that was like, did they, it was I think Ray from Yeronga that was like, did they invent the sausage or the sizzle? You know, I like that.
1: I like it. But younger countries, you've got to clutch at what you can. If you're, and New Zealand has really punched above its weight in rugby World Cups, and maybe sausage sizzling. They need Russell Crowe. They need bands.
0: But then we claim, especially actors, we just claim most of them anyway. If they're kind of pretty decent, we claim them as Australian. But if it's just mid or just kind of, you know, not so great, or they found out later to be not so great, then we always like, oh, they're just from New Zealand.
1: Yeah, exactly. So everyone's doing it. The sausage sizzle. But let's talk in a moment about that. The barbecuing and the role it's played in this country. But before we get there, Stu, what happened in the quiz?
0: Well, as per usual, like you said before, it's just a raffle. We'd go in and then we sort of, if you get a correct question, you get a little tally in my spinning wheel that I put in my computer. It spins the wheel and we get a winner. And the winner for tonight is Jamie from Perth.
1: Congratulations, Jamie from Perth, and thank you, Stu.
0: You're welcome.
1: We'll talk about the role barbecuing has played in this country after this song. And if you've got a memory of barbecuing and the role it's played in your family, your town, has it brought you together? Do you have any barbecue rules? Is sweet chili sauce okay? I'll bring pickle to a barbecue these days, chili pickle. So what's your barbecue rules? Anything on your mind about the barbecue realm, you can call in on 1300 800 222 or text 0437 774 774.

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0: Later on this hour, we will check in with Hollywood. Scooby-Doo is back, this time in anime form. He's gone to Japan. He's running away from monsters. You never thought you'd see an anime Scooby-Doo, did you? It's coming up, so we'll tell you about that. But before we get there, let's understand our country a little bit better. Yesterday morning, on Overnights, New Zealand correspondent Angela Cumming told us about these claims being made over there that Kiwis invented the sausage sizzle. It's surely an Australian invention for some. Pavlova, the Lamington, Russell Crowe, Crowded House. Surely the sausage sizzle is Australian as those things. But what is the history of this sausage sizzle and barbecuing in general? How did it become so central to life here? Historian Barbara Santich has researched the history of the sausage sizzle and barbecuing more generally in this country and wrote about it in one of her many books, Bold Palates, Australia's Gastronomic Heritage. And I asked her, firstly, about its origins.
5: We can't really know who invented the sausage sizzle because all we know is that in New Zealand they have a record of the term being used earlier than the record of it being used in Australia. But in fact, events that were equivalent to a sausage sizzle were happening in Australia at the same time in the war years, in the years of the Second World War. And really the only way I think that we would know who invented it would be if we had a contemporary record, if somebody, say, from New Zealand came to Australia and said, guess what, in Australia they do this thing and they call it a barbecue and they have chops and sausages and tomato sauce and they put it in bread or a bread roll and they charge money and raise money for charity, we could do something like that, but we'll call it something different. But we don't have a record of that. Or alternatively, it could have been somebody from Australia going to New Zealand and saying, well, fancy that, you know, in New Zealand they have this thing which is exactly what we do, except that instead of calling it a barbecue, they call it a sausage sizzle.
0: Do we know what the other terms were that people might have used before sausage sizzle?
5: Well, here we called it a barbecue, and the barbecue has a really interesting history because the barbecue, the whole idea of the barbecue came from America in about the 1920s, and the barbecue in America in the 19th century and early 20th century was a whole bullock, a whole ox or a bullock that was roasted on the spit. And it was often associated with political campaigns or with public events because you can feed an awful lot of people with a bullock. And so when it came to Australia as, I think, a novelty, that's what people did. They roasted whole bullocks at public events. But then they decided that a whole bullock was something that was a little bit large and difficult to manage. And they switched down to a sheep, which was much easier, smaller and easier to manage. And from there, they moved to chops. And then from there, they moved to adding sausages to it and tomato sauce with it as well.
0: And the bread must have come in at some point, right, to make it a sandwich.
5: Oh, yes. No. The bread was there. The bread was there, not exactly from the beginning, but the bread was certainly there. We've got a report of what was called a barbecue in 1939, and this was a sheep, and this was to raise money for the Girl Guides. And so they rigged up a sort of a spit and cooked the sheep. And then the report says, I ordered bread and tomato sauce, and about 3 o'clock they sliced up the carcass and served the slices with bread. Like sandwiches, we charged strippens per slice and an extra penny for the addition of tomato sauce.
0: So yes, that is
5: exactly the idea of the chop picnic. In this case, it was lamb from a whole lamb carcass instead of sausages. Sausages, of course, are much easier. But it's got the meat, the bread, the tomato sauce, and the raising money for charity. And they're the essential characteristics. I think, of the sausage sizzle today.
0: Right. Okay. So it does have quite a history in this country. I understand in the 1800s in Sydney and Melbourne, there were sausage sizzle type events where people were using the sizzle as a way to attract people in and use it as an inducement to buy homes or land.
5: It was inviting people to come to a picnic. And some of, I think that was later that the idea of providing free food was used as an inducement. But there's a really famous barbecue, wasn't called a barbecue at this stage, at the Department of Government, Darling, I think it was the 1840s, and William Wentworth put an ad in the local paper, the paper that he owned, and said, everybody's welcome to come. I'm roasting an ox and I'm putting on a keg of beer and another one of rum and so on. And thousands of people came and they wanted to see the end of Governor Darling. But thousands of people came and drank him dry.
0: It's got a really illustrious role, it sounds like, this food. It's been our first social dish that brings people together in this country.
5: Most certainly brings people together. That was the whole idea of it. That was why you had something large like a bullock or a sheep that could feed a lot of people. But as I said, what we didn't have was the expertise in cooking a whole animal. And you can imagine if people are invited to an event such as this and they get there and they can see the meat roasting, they can smell the meat roasting and they start to get hungry for the meat roasting. And, if it doesn't come, then it can become a little bit riotous.
0: Mm. I can imagine our approach to this would be different. Argentinians have a history of barbecuing. Americans have got the hot dog. I believe the British may have invented the sandwich. How would you contrast the Aussie flavour combination compared to some of these other countries?
5: Well, in a way, it takes from all of them, because if we go back to the sandwich, and this is a convoluted story, but the sandwich was the quintessential food that went with a picnic. Picnics were an invention of the late 18th century. They came to Australia with the English. We had a climate that was appropriate for picnics. People went on picnics. People went on lots of picnics, and they took sandwiches. Sandwiches was what they took until they decided that they could light a fire and grill some chops, and then they called it a chop picnic. And it was the chop picnic that was, for a time, coexisted with the barbecue, which was the whole animal, until in about the 1940s, when the barbecue was reduced to from a whole ox to a whole sheep to chops and sausages, that the term chop picnic was abandoned and the chop picnic merged with the barbecue and the whole thing became called barbecue.
0: And was this being done from city folk to rural folk across the country?
5: Yes, yes.
0: And at some point, this food became associated with our democratic process, the democracy sausage. How did that end up happening?
5: Well, I think that it was always, in a way, something that was democratic. It was something for the people. It wasn't something that was reserved for an elite, and it wasn't something that was associated with the people who had less money. It was always something that was for everybody. That was the essence of it being, a group invitation to the whole community. So it was a community event from the beginning.
0: You're listening to Professor Barbara Santich, who's the author of Bold Palate.

0: That's Australia's gastronomic heritage. Talking about our connection with the sausage sizzle over many years. Was everyone a meat eater back then? Were there vegan sausage sizzles? Or I can't imagine too much hummus was rolling around. It was all tomato sauce. Can you tell us about the flavours that were available back then and how they changed over the years?
1: Well, it was meat and tomato sauce, really, unless you had Worcestershire sauce. And then I think it was probably about the 60s, there was another sauce that was invented that was called barbecue sauce that was sort of like a blend of tomato sauce and Worcestershire sauce. I don't know if it's still available.
0: When the Mediterranean, when the Greeks and the Italians arrived, did that have any influence on our sausage sizzling?
1: It brought a different dimension to it. But you have to remember that these people already had a tradition of cooking outdoors on an open fire or on the hot coals and cooking their foods outdoors on the coals. And again, it was a group thing. It might have been a family event or an extended family. For the Greeks, the lamb would have lent it, you know, the whole lamb lent itself automatically to, they might not have called it a barbecue, but it was traditional to have a lamb, and the Italians too, traditional to have a lamb for Easter.
0: And then in the 80s and 90s, we get a more Asian migration coming in. The Vietnamese, they have the banh mi and other kinds of rolls, and maybe sweet chili sauce makes it onto the sausage sizzle for the first time. What kind of changes?
1: Yes, but remember that you know, in Indonesia and Malaysia, you have street food vendors that are selling things on skewers, whether it's satays or whatever, things on skewers that are cooked over open fires. And again, this is in the same tradition of the barbecue, and it can be absorbed into the barbecue. So it's a very loose definition, really. It's something that can absorb all sorts of other influences. And you can see how it changed very quickly from the whole bullock to the whole sheep to the chops to the sausages.
0: Very much so, but the thread seems to be it's social food. It brings people together. What's been its connection to local sporting events?
1: It's not only sporting events. It can be any sort of charity or any sort of get-together, you know, a school reunion or something like that. It's not limited to sporting events, is it?
0: No, very much. A very social food. What role has Bunnings had in making the sausage sizzle feel quintessentially Australian?
1: It's something that is always associated with Bunnings, isn't it? And you can't go to a Bunnings at a weekend without smelling the sausages and more particularly the onions. And I think it's a very democratic meal or snack. It's available to everybody. It doesn't cost much. It's affordable for most people. In a way, you because you're contributing to a charity, gives you that little boost of having done somebody some good.
0: People do have their own rules for sausages, onions on the bottom so they don't spill out, for instance. Do you have any rules that you keep in mind for what makes a good sausage sizzle sandwich?
1: I don't have onions, I have mustard.
0: Okay, mustard. that's more advanced as well, but it adds a bit of heat to it.
1: Yes, well, the tomato sauce is a bit sweet.
0: So no onions, just sausage, white bread or brown bread?
1: White bread.
0: Okay, yeah, I think that's more satisfying for a lot of people. But it has changed. You have written this book, Bold Palates, Australia's Gastronomic Heritage. It probably goes beyond the sausage sizzle, I can imagine. Are there any ideas about this country's gastronomic heritage that you think are underknown and should be talked about?
1: Well, one of the things that came out of the research for the book was how adaptive Australians are and how willing they are to embrace new culinary habits, and then having embraced them, to adapt them to their own particular circumstances. It doesn't matter what it is. I mean, we have adapted Vietnamese food. We've certainly adapted Thai food. We've adapted, I think, Italian food. I remember Stefano Manfredi saying that Australia is now a region of Italy, in that Australian-Italian cuisine is as different from Italian cuisine as Sicilian or any other region.

0: The Neapolitan Italian.
1: Yeah, and I think those foods often suit picnics, don't they? Olives and feta cheese and breads and dips, and it just seems like really good food to share with people outdoors.
0: Yes.
1: Okay.
0: It's informal.
1: Very much so. Okay, Professor Barbara Santich, thank you for your time today.
0: Thank you very much.
1: That was historian Barbara Santich, who's the author, if you like to find out more about this. Bold Palates is the book, Bold Palates, Australia's Gastronomic Heritage. I've had a couple of texts as well from you. Hello, Ashwin. The earliest barbecue mentioned in Australia is in a poem, Around the Boree Log, by John O'Brien, or his real name, Father Patrick Harrigan. Worthwhile a read. Can I just give you a couple of quick verses from this poem so we can all embrace the barbecue spirit for the rest of the program? Here it is. Oh, stick me in the old caboose this night of wind and rain, and let the doves of fancy loose to bill and coo again. I want to feel the pulse of love that warmed the blood like wine. I want to see the smile above this kind old land of mine. So come you by your parted ways that wind the wide world through, that wind the wide world through, and make a ring around the blaze the way we used to do. The fountain on the sooted crane will sing the old song of common joys in homely vein forgotten, too long. The barbecue, bringing us all together. Bob has called in from Greenacre. Hello, Bob.
2: G'day, Ashwin. Look, I thought it would be remiss not to speak if when we're talking about food and culinary delights of New Zealand was the hangi.
1: The cooking underground.
2: Yes, the Maori cooking underground, and it became very popular. I was born in New Zealand. I still remember hangis and my dad's Maori mates digging a hole and burning some timber and putting some wet hessian bags down and then putting food wrapped up and then covering that over and keeping it in the ground for about 6 hours and then digging it up and eating it. And the food was something to be tried, you know.
1: How did it taste compared to what you were used to?
2: Look, it's such a long time ago, Ashwin. It was in the late 50s, I think,
1: Right.
2: that we were having it. But I went back later and they've kind of gentrified it, made it a bit more hygienic. But it was very nice. Also, we had a few of the prime ministers of New Zealand were Australians. Michael Savage in 1935, and during the war, there was lots of interaction between Australia and New Zealand that we've forgotten about. These days, we think of all the Kiwis that come here to Australia, but it was the absolute reverse.
1: Which you were part of, weren't you? You moved over to New Zealand and spent many years there.
2: And there was Australians galore.
1: Yeah, it's interesting. I guess people follow the opportunity. When I was growing up as a child there, it was one of the wealthiest countries not long before. Per capita income was very high. Standard of living was very high. So I can imagine a lot of Australians would have moved over there at that time.
2: I'll tell you what happened. Here's a funny thing. There was a bit more work in the late 50s, early 60s in Australia than there was in New Zealand. And my dad went over and got a job immediately working on the Sydney Opera House in 1960 to 64 or 5, I think it was.
1: Yeah. So yeah, you traveled around a bit with that adventure. So I guess you've had the Anzac lifestyle. You had all both countries. And I'm just when you said it took 6 hours though, Bob, to cook, you had to find something to do for 6 hours. Would you have a 'cause that's quite a long time to wait for dinner.
2: The fellas used to sing, and the Maori chaps used to sing, and they'd do a few haakas, and Dad's mates were kind of ex-servicemen. A lot of them were Maori battalion fellas, and I went to a 75th anniversary of the Battle of Greece, and I was next to these ladies that were the Maori battalion choir, and they were singing the Maori battalion song, and all of a sudden it came back to me and I started with them.
1: That is stirring. Sorry, you go.
2: They all grabbed me and gave me a hug.

0: They said, "Boy, where did you get that from? How do you know?" I was born in New Zealand. My dad was a... Oh, my God. I think they misinterpreted. I thought I might have been Maori.
1: No. You're a shapeshifter. You're a trans-Tasman shapeshifter.
0: Well, I like both. I say I'm both, really.
1: Yeah.
0: Because I like both places very much. I've still got my relatives in both countries.
1: Yeah, there's a good charm to both of them. Bob, lovely to hear your hungry stories as well. And Liz has texted to say, "I'm really hungry now. Soft, white, large, thin slice of bread, caramelized onion, long, thin sausage and barbecue sauce. My tummy is rumbling." So, yeah, I think you've set some stomachs on fire. So it's nice to chat to you, Bob.
0: Thanks, mate. Cheers.
1: Thank you for calling in. Jean says, "Hi, Ashwin. What was the poem and the poetry you just read from?" That was a poem that was suggested by Paul, I believe, and it's called "Around the Boree Log," B-O-R-E-E, log, by John O'Brien, if you'd like to read the full poem. We'll check in with Hollywood in just a moment. There's a saying, Scooby-Doo is back in anime form. We're talking about adventures that people go on. I never thought we'd see that, but we'll tell you the story of Scooby-Doo and lots more after this.

0: I have to look that one up as well. Haptic. One of my previous producers said haptic is to do with touch. And so there's a sense in filmmaking you focus on the haptic, where you do close-ups of someone maybe touching their forearm or fingers running across a table, the haptic sense. So, but yeah, there's some mysteries to unsolve today, one of which is what the word barbecue means. And Paul has texted to say, I understand that the term barbecue comes from Hawaiian barbacoa. And I looked it up. That's correct. There's an indigenous Taino word from the Caribbean. And barbacoa is a word referring to a raised wooden framework, which is used by people to slow cook and smoke meat over a fire. Bobsled says, I thought Aussies liked their meat well done. Then I learnt the Kiwis named their rugby team after their barbecue preference. I'm with the Kiwis. I like a good, well-cooked steak. Well done anyway. My brother's the opposite. He's rare. He's gone to the dark side of meat. Anyway, let's move on with the program. We are about to talk about Hollywood in just a moment. But if you would like to join the show, you can text 0437 774 774 or call 1300 800 222.
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0: Kevin Ott joins you now, our Hollywood Overnights correspondent. Hello, Kevin.
2: Good morning, Ash.
0: Are you a barbecue fan over there in the US?
2: Oh, I certainly am. I've been to Texas multiple times to sample barbecue. You know, we make it ourselves here. But as to what the word means, I do think, to me at least, it means both the event and the food you eat at the event, right?
0: Yes, very much a mix. And you might have access to some of those delicious Tex-Mex flavors when it comes to food.
2: Absolutely, absolutely. There's a great place in Austin, Texas called Terry Black's Barbecue. And if you go to Austin, there's going to be a dozen places where you have to wait in line for a really long time for your food. I like Terry Black's because the line is a bit shorter and the food is excellent, excellent, excellent. So, yeah, if people ever get a chance to go, I say visit Austin, go to Terry Black's, or just tour Texas and find the, you know, the smallest, tiniest, most beaten up side of the road shed you can and eat there.
0: I love it. Really good suggestions if we do travel as well. It's the queue is the hard part, which is why I was wondering how Bob from Greenacre was able to wait 6 hours once the cooking started. But I guess there was a lot of entertainment that was happening over there in New Zealand. Kevin, let's have a look at what's happening, though, your way in Hollywood. Selena Gomez is back in the news.
2: Yeah, Selena Gomez. So this is pretty interesting because I saw this story. I read this story in the trades. And then a few minutes later, I saw an ad for it on my Facebook feed. And basically, the ad says Selena Gomez is going to star in an X-rated movie. So, and people may have seen this ad, and it's very, you know, it's very provocative, it's very headline grabbing, but that's not really the case. Selena Gomez has been announced, along with Kate Blanchett and Michael Fassbender, to be in the new movie by Brady Corbett. Now, Brady Corbett, most recently, he made The Brutalist. He also made a really fantastic movie called The Childhood of a Leader, which is about the rise of fascism. He made another movie called Vox Lux, about a pop star played by Natalie Portman. Excellent, excellent director. But here's the thing. He's very artsy-fartsy, right? He's a sort of indie film sensibility director. He used to be an actor. He was in the remake of Funny Games. So he's definitely got, like I said, that sort of indie art house sensibility. And when you think X-rated movie, you don't really think indie art house sensibility. Now, I think what it means is, first of all, there's no such thing as an X-rated movie anymore. That's not a thing. Eventually, the MPAA here in the States developed the NC-17 rating, which is explicitly adult themes, which is anything, you know, anything that you can't see if you're under 17 years old. So there's no such thing as an X-rated movie anymore. Probably this is going to be a movie with a decent amount of sex in it. Apparently it takes place in the 1970s, but it also takes place all throughout history, so it's very weird. You know, Selena Gomez is someone who I think throughout her career, you know, she got her start on that kid show, Wizards of Waverly Place, right? And I think a lot of her career has been kind of designed to say, hey, I'm not just the Wizards of Waverly Place kid. I'm an adult now, and I make adult movies. She was in a great film called Spring Breakers. She's in a very excellent television series called Only Murders in the

0: building. So I think she's really getting away with from that image, from that sort of childhood Disney Channel kind of image. And I think this is a step in that direction.
1: I feel like Miley Cyrus must have gone on that journey trying to escape the Disney kid prison.
0: Yeah. I think, you know, I think a lot of them do because, after you get toward a certain age, you can be in more stuff and you can kind of, you know, expand your horizons. And some of them do that and some of them don't. And it really, I don't know, with Miley Cyrus, for instance, I've always thought Miley Cyrus as an actor is a fantastic singer. You know, her music is very excellent. Wrecking Ball is a fantastic song. Don't know if her acting is that great. So, you know, maybe that's why she sort of stayed in that lane, more in the musical lane. I don't know. But yeah, I feel bad for a lot of these child stars who grow up and have to completely reinvent themselves once they hit adulthood. It can't be an easy road to hoe.
1: No, very much. We don't like to let people go in our first impression of them. Billy Joel has also been in the news because there's this unauthorized biography of him.
0: Mm-hmm.
2: Sometimes it's alien to me, this guy Billy Joel. I don't know who that is or what that is.
3: Sing us a song, you're the piano man.
2: I'm reminded of it when I go walk on the street.
3: You got us feeling all right.
2: Oh, right, that guy.
1: If this was made without Billy's support, who's involved in it?
0: Yeah, that's a good question. We're getting a Billy Joel biopic, and the people who are involved in it, it's told from the point of view of his first manager, who I believe he's not with him anymore. His first manager, also a friend of his. They are the ones who sort of are giving their life rights to this movie. Billy Joel has said, no, I don't want this made. You do not have my life rights. Life rights are a little weird because if a person is famous enough, you don't need to obtain rights. You don't need to ask them if you can make a movie about them. You can just do it. I mean, think of all of the historical movies that you've ever seen. Even with ones that are people who are still alive, they don't have to ask permission from every person, from every famous person to sort of put them in that movie. On the other hand, if Billy Joel doesn't like the movie, he can go after them legally if he feels that, you know, it has libeled him in some way. I think this is very interesting because I think it was last week or maybe 2 or 3 weeks ago, you and I talked about the Michael Jackson documentary and biopic, and how, you know, even the Queen one too, and the Elton John one, how a lot of these, you know, they have the okay, they have the go ahead from either the person they're about or that person's estate. And consequently, they wind up being these kind of boring hagiography musicals, which are, you know, sometimes kind of good, usually kind of bad. And now we're getting at least what I've been wanting, which is, you know, a movie that's being made without the permission of the people it's being made about. Now, there's a big difference between Michael Jackson and Billy Joel, and that difference can be found in court records. So I'm not really sure if we're going to find out any good dirt on Billy Joel. And frankly, I'm not sure that's the purpose of this movie. But the fact is, Billy Joel is very upset that it's being made. He has issued statements through his lawyer that say, this is artistically and legally very shaky ground that you guys are on. So it's going to be happening even without Billy Joel's involvement. Maybe they'll get his involvement. Maybe they'll get his okay somewhere along the way. But frankly, it doesn't really matter. They can do whatever they want.
1: But they can't use his songs, can they, without his permission? That's part of the joy of a biopic, is the songs that you get to sing along to.
0: Correct. And I would say that the songs, I don't know if Billy Joel owns his own songs. They may be owned by, you know, a record label or, you know, a library company, something like that. So, you know, as long as they can sort of license the rights for them and are willing to pay for them, I don't think they're going to have trouble getting the songs. This is actually reminding me a lot of a great storyline on 30 Rock, the old Tina Fey TV show, where they wanted to make a Janis Joplin biopic, but they could not get her life rights. They couldn't get the rights to the songs. They couldn't get anybody to agree with it. So they had to make a movie called Jackie Jorp Jump. Which was sort of a Janis Joplin analog. It was very, very funny stuff. So, yeah, I mean, you know, that's also been done before. You know, you sort of make a movie that's not about the person, but sort of loosely about him. There's a Gus Van Sant movie out there that's sort of about Kurt Cobain, but it's not Kurt Cobain, you know. You can sort of metaphorically do it that way.
1: There's a lot of nink

0: Back in a brand new way, Kevin. How?
1: Yeah, this is very interesting. So Scooby-Doo has been around since 1969. And it's been around in various incarnations, right? There have been various TV shows. There have been sort of feature-length direct-to-video cartoon movies. There have been live-action movies. Right now, as your producer Stuart reminded me, Netflix is making a live-action series with McKenna Grace starring as Daphne. So there's always a Scooby-Doo thing in the works somewhere. This is very interesting. It's called Yokoso Scooby-Doo. And it's the first Scooby-Doo anime. It's being produced by the same animation company that made the Pokemon TV shows and the Pokemon movies. And it's going to have that sort of unique anime look. Now, how is it going to be different? It's only going to have Shaggy and Scooby. We're not going to see any Fred, Velma, or Daphne. Or if we do, they're only sort of maybe going to be in a scene in the beginning or the end, something like that. But it's not. It's going to focus mostly on Shaggy and Scooby, and a few new characters as well. One of whom is Scooby-Doo's uncle. He's a dog named Daisuke Doo, which I think is very cute. This looks cute. The faces look very anime. If you know that anime look with the big eyes, that's what Shaggy and Scooby look like. The good news is that Shaggy is going to be voiced by the great Matthew Lillard, who has been voicing him for quite a while now. And Scooby is going to be voiced by the great, great, great voice actor Frank Welker. Interestingly enough, Frank Welker is also the voice of Fred and has been voicing him since 1969 continually. So he took over for Scooby about maybe sometime in the 70s. He took over for the Scooby voice actor. So he's been doing Scooby for quite a long time as well. But he's been Fred since 1969. That's amazing to me.
0: What a great job. If that's been his only job for 70 years, 50 years, that's not a bad way to spend a life.
1: Well, if you watch some cartoons from sort of the 80s and maybe early 90s, you'll hear Frank Welker's voice a lot. He's got a fairly distinctive voice. If people remember the Ghostbusters cartoon that was on TV, he was the Dan Aykroyd character. He was Ray Stantz. He's in G.I. Joe. He's in Transformers. He's in a lot of those old shows. So he's really sort of one of the grandfathers of voice acting at this point.
0: Yeah, it'd be interesting to watch this. I watched Dragon Ball Z in my university days, and I noticed the storytelling is very slow. It would take a long time for four or five things to happen. Will this be a slowed-down form of anime storytelling for Scooby?
1: I don't think so. I think it's actually going to be a sort of kind of short form story. I'm actually not even sure if it's a series or a movie at this point. I don't think it's going to be something like Dragon Ball where it lasts for 500 episodes and, as you say, tells a story very slowly. And even those episodes, even those Dragon Ball episodes, they kind of move kind of slow too. I don't think this is going to be like that.
0: There's also a new series that's arrived on Netflix, which is breaking into all sorts of other people's territory, and here's a sample of it.
2: I was coming off of being in Miami, a night of party, and I don't really remember what I was saying. You know what I'm saying?
3: Would you like a reminder?
2: Yeah, sure.
3: Play some.
2: I love it all. I love it all, man.
4: I like when you like this, Daddy.
3: When you put my bag.
4: Daddy, I like when you you're right scrambling.
3: Here. That was you.
2: Scrambling.
3: What? You said, I like when you do it like that, Daddy, when you scrambling.
0: That's a very New York sound. Sorry, I just cut in just before the end, Kevin. This is Charlemagne the God, very popular online show, but it's making its way to Netflix.
1: Yes, this is very interesting. So we've been talking a lot about Netflix trying to move into the live arena, Netflix trying to be the first streamer that sort of cracks how to do live TV regularly and do it well. This is a big step in that direction. Yeah, Charlemagne the God, he is the host of a very fun and funny sort of podcast talk show called The Breakfast Club. He's got a couple of co-hosts as well. It's a very, they get guests in. He gets political guests, so he talks about politics sometimes. Often he talks about pop culture, sports, things like that. It's been around for quite a while, and it's a pretty big show. He's interviewed presidents, and really big stars. He was the guy, if people recall, Joe Biden saying, if you don't vote for Joe Biden, you ain't black. He was the guy that Joe Biden said that to. Now, Charlemagne, his show has been picked up by Netflix. Now, there's been sort of a process to this. Netflix made a deal to get podcasts.

0: 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They made deals to put those video podcasts on Netflix, but they haven't been live. That's been the big difference. And now they've got Charlemagne, they've got The Breakfast Club. It's going to air every weekday at 6 a.m., and it's going to be distributed globally. You know, Charlemagne has been talking about, you know, people in London watching it, people in Ghana watching it. And let me say, one thing that I always sort of worry about when I talk on this show is that I worry that I'm going to talk about something that ultimately is going to be kind of meaningless to the audience because it's never going to be released in Australia, or it's not going to be released for another 10 years on some weird streamer. This is very different. This is something we're all going to be able to listen to and watch every day. So it's a big step for Charlemagne and a big step for Netflix.
1: It's really like a live breakfast radio show where everyone can chat and join in the show. So very interactive. Yeah. So I guess they're, even though streamers were supposed to supplant traditional media, in some ways they're coming back to that live audience engagement format, which radio does and now streamers are doing in their own way as well. Before I let you go, John has asked a question for you. What's the vibe about the Mandalorian movie? Down here, there's not much promotion.
0: Yeah, up here too. I think it's slated to have, I think, possibly the worst opening for a Star Wars movie in history. It might have been beaten by the Han Solo movie, which didn't have a very good opening. I think Star Wars fans are kind of excited by it, but as a Star Wars fan myself, I've listened to a couple of blogger, video bloggers and people like that

0: The one really good thing I've heard about it across all reviews is that, unlike a lot of these big franchise movies, it doesn't feel like homework, right? It doesn't feel like you have to know all these other characters, you have to watch all these other movies and TV shows. You can go in cold if you want. If all you know is that you like Baby Yoda, go see this movie and you probably won't be confused.
1: I like it. It's basically a bounty hunting movie, isn't it? And then everyone can follow a good bounty hunting movie.
0: Exactly. Yeah, it's a sort of very standard adventure movie, like I said. And you'll see, you know, you'll see things you recognize. You won't see Jabba the Hutt, but you'll see other Hutts, right? Okay. And there will be Easter eggs if you are a Star Wars fan. There will be some aliens in there that it's cool to see because maybe you haven't seen those aliens since Return of the Jedi. Mm. So it is going to be good for Star Wars fans. But I think really it's a movie that's made for a broader audience, which is why it's a shame that they're really, as your caller pointed out, they're really not pushing it. They're really not advertising it that much, even here in the States.
1: Okay. All right. A good mix of stories, Kevin. Nice to chat to you again.
0: Thanks, Ashwin.
1: Kevin Ott there, our Overnights Hollywood reporter. You are listening to ABC Radio Overnights. I'm Ashwin. Stu's our producer of the program. This is Alanis Morissette.

0: Alanis Morissette with hand in my pocket. Not one hand, hand in my pocket. The news is approaching. If there's something on your mind, let's have a chat about it in the open line. You can give me a call on 1300 800 222. 1300 800 222. Let's have that conversation in about 5 minutes' time.
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0: ABC News with Andrew Kaloupas. An investigation is underway after a triple fatal road crash in southern Sydney. Police say two vehicles collided on Rocky Point Road at San Susie around 12:30 this morning. They say a Camry sedan landed on its roof after colliding with an Audi. Police say both drivers and a passenger in the Camry were killed. A crime scene's been established as an investigation is carried out. Traffic diversions are in place and motorists are advised to avoid the area. US Secretary of State Marco Rubio says President Donald Trump has a plan B ready if Tehran refuses to reopen the Strait of Hormuz. Speaking in Sweden at a meeting of NATO foreign ministers, Mr. Rubio says while there has been slight progress in peace talks with Iran, Washington has rejected any idea of a maritime tolling system in the strait. Iran has proposed charging tolls on ships travelling through the waterway, a practice that would breach international maritime laws. The US Secretary of State says while he remains hopeful of a peace deal being reached with Tehran, the US President is ready to take further military action against Iran.
1: And if it doesn't change, then the president's been clear he has other options. He prefers the negotiated option and having a good deal, but he himself has expressed, concern that maybe that's not possible.

0: after she announced she was resigning to support her husband. The 45-year-old has told President Trump that she's decided to give up her post to help her husband, who's battling a rare form of bone cancer. In her resignation letter, Ms. Gabbard says she's deeply grateful for the trust Mr. Trump placed in her and for the opportunity to lead the Office of National Intelligence. Her resignation comes after the departures of National Security Advisor Mike Waltz and the firings of the Department of Homeland Security Secretary Kristi Noem and Attorney General Pam Bondi. The World Health Organization has raised the risk of the Ebola virus turning into a national outbreak in the Democratic Republic of Congo to very high. Here's Tim Wharton.
1: So far, 82 cases of Ebola have been confirmed in the Congo, with 7 confirmed deaths, but that is likely to rise significantly, with almost 750 suspected cases being reported. The particular strain of the virus has no approved vaccine or treatment and has been declared an emergency of international concern by the World Health Organization. Measures have been taken in neighbouring Uganda, including intense contact tracing and cancellation of mass gatherings, and the WHO says this appears to have been effective in reducing the spread of the virus. The WHO's chief scientist, Sylvie Briand, says an antiviral treatment called Obeldesivir could be used among Ebola contacts to prevent them contracting the disease.
0: To sport, and in the AFL, Fremantle has notched a club record 10th consecutive victory, downing St Kilda by 30 points at Perth Stadium. With the details, Clint Wilden.
2: After an arm wrestle for three quarters, the Dockers kicked 6 of the final 7 goals of the

0: and Jai Amos kicked four goals. Richmond won the annual Dreamtime at the G match, with the Tigers picking up their second win of the year with an 18-point victory over Essendon. Brad Scott's team is now bottom of the ladder. Clint Wilden, ABC Sport, Perth.
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3: Good morning. If you have just joined, I'm Ashwin Seekar. Stuart's producing the program. We are about to launch into this open line conversation. So if there is something you would like to talk about, give me a call on 1300 800 222. 1300 800 222. A quick run of the weather for the country. Brisbane, it will be 25 degrees, partly cloudy. Sydney, 22 degrees, showers increasing. Melbourne, 19, mostly sunny. Canberra, 17 and cloudy. Hobart, 17 degrees, partly cloudy. Darwin, 31 degrees, mostly sunny. Adelaide, 20 degrees and possible shower. Perth, 18 degrees and mostly sunny. That number to call in again is 1300 800 222. Here on ABC Radio Overnights, this is Summertime.

0: Summertime by The Sundays. This is the open line portion of the conversation, so we can talk about anything. And, you know, a couple of weeks ago, we did talk about words. Sean has brought a word to us today. Here it is. The apricity in Brisbane is amazing at the moment. Apricity is another great word, Ashwin. It is a rare and lovely word, meaning the warmth of the sun in winter. It describes that cozy, contrasting feeling of the sun heating your skin, even when the air around you is cold. Sean, that is also the word that kicked off this whole conversation 2 weeks ago. I think it was Tracy from Mooney Ponds brought apricity to us. I think that might be the word of the season for me as well. It's hard to beat that concept. Hot and cold at once, and the beauty of it. 1300 800 222 is the number to call to join the open line. Josh is in the West End. Hello, Josh.
1: Well, I wasn't sure when I was getting on, but apricity, I was just in the middle of writing that down.
0: Yes, so it's
1: How I think I spell it.
0: APRICITY, Apri City.
1: Apri City. Okay, yeah, I went with O, but yes, that's my point.
0: Great word. Yeah. Have you felt
1: a new favorite feeling?
0: Have you noticed the beauty of that feeling before?
1: Yes. Well, yes. That's pretty much why I wrote it down it's one of the, I'm not a fan of heat regularly.
0: No.
1: Heat on your skin normally equals, well, sweat normally. But in the winter. It's...
0: Mixed with a bit of cold, though, it's got a charm to it.
1: Yeah, coziness in winter. But are we just words in general?
0: Oh, well, no, that was just one word that had come up. But what was on your mind when you called the open line, before you heard apricity, what was on your mind to talk about today?
1: What was on my mind? Because the last conversation was about, sausage, I don't know how it got, but it was democracy sausages got bought into it. And I was, well, the link between them and, well, I don't know if whether there is an actual link, but it's, well, between that, there could be, but between... the fact that I'm trying to figure out how
0: sausages.
1: I link them.
0: Yeah, we were talking about democracy and the link between sausage sizzles and democracy.
1: Whoever it was mentioned that it was used as a bribe or whatever.
0: Yes,
1: because that's what used to happen back in. Pre-modern elections, not in Australia necessarily, but voting used to not be secret, it used to be open, as opposed to where we go into a booth nowadays and mark a ballot, you'd stand in it. That's where the term caucus,
0: caucus.
1: In America they use caucus.
0: Yes.
1: For primaries, for those who might be confused, it's where you basically just go to a room and you vote based on standing. So that's a non-secretive form of voting.
0: Hmm.
1: Whereas secret ballot is actually an Australian invention. And it was first used in Australia where you get the privacy of your own vote and even to this day, it can be technically called the Australian ballot. Mm. One of Australia's great exports may not be the democracy sausage, but it is secret ballot, and it is being able to vote in secret. And maybe the transition between the bribing and the democracy sausage could be there could be some link in there.
0: I don't know exactly how we would connect the sausage to the secret ballot, but that sounds more profound. That's a really
1: niche. If there was a connection,
0: I'd love
1: it.
0: But what you say, Josh, is it's we made up the secret ballot, and that's something we could export to the world because it helps overcome fear of repercussions for the wrong kind of vote.
1: Yes, and in many countries, like in the UK, I don't think it happened until the late 1800s. Like here, I believe South Australia, I think, was the first to do it, but 1840, but very few other places did it that way. Well, and that's, it's like elections that we think of and we don't imagine.
0: No. Very good innovation, Josh, and thank you for sharing with it. I like that, the importance of the secret ballot. The American system, I can imagine, values transparency and openness as well. So maybe secrecy would be frowned upon, but you can see where repercussions are involved. Secrecy is a good idea. Bill has called in from Flemington. Hello, Bill.
2: G'day, Ashwin.
0: What's on your mind tonight?
2: Oh, talking about words. Humbug. You know where that came from?
0: Bah humbug. No, what's the origins?
2: The old German missionaries, when they worked with Indigenous people, the kids mucked up, they say, no humbug, you know, no playing up, no mucking around. So it's made its way into Indigenous words. So in the pub in Broome, you know, where there's no drunk disorderly, it's just got no humbug.
0: No mucking around. Is that the literal meaning of it?
2: Yeah, or no causing trouble or, you know, everything, yeah.
0: Okay. Yeah. Interesting. I always thought of it, bar humbug. I thought it was a message of miserliness as well, from A Christmas Carol as well. So I'm not sure if I'd misheard that. Maybe it was something else.
2: Oh, no. Well, it's the Germans. Apparently in German there's some word that describes, you know, mucking about. So, yeah. That's where... Cool. But I was going to say about you were talking about John O'Brien before.
0: The poet who wrote Around the Boree Log. We were talking about barbecue poetry.
2: Yeah, well, he was a Catholic priest, Father Hardigan. And he was around the Riverina, and they actually, I think they have, I don't know if they still have, or I think around the Aranda, they used to have a John O'Brien festival where they did all these poems. And yeah, and he wrote the Around the Boree Log and The Races at Tengmalangmaloo, and We'll All Be Ruined, said Hanrahan. Yeah, that's one of his most famous ones.
0: Let me just read a couple of lines of poetry if anyone's here listening. Yeah. He'll fill his pipe, and good and well, and all aglow within. We'll hear the news he has to tell, the yarns he has to spin. Yarns, yes, and super yarns, forsooth, to set the eyes agog and freeze the blood of trusting youth around the Boree Log.
2: Yeah, they're beautiful words, aren't they?
0: Very beautiful, simple and evocative. And I like that poetry, which is just uses simple language creatively.
2: And apparently he gave the last rites to, you know, the bloke that Banjo Patterson did the bass, the man from Snowy River, Jack Riley at Corryong. Apparently he gave him the last rites, actually. Yeah.
0: Interesting. And I suppose as a priest, he's contemplating life, death, heaven, God. So it gives you a little bit of an imagination, I think, a big picture worldview. And so he brought that to his poetry as well.
2: Yeah, and it's really important. Actually, a friend of mine, he died through the week. He hit his head, and actually the priest went in with his daughter and gave him the last rites and before they switched off his life support. And he donated organs to three people, which was lovely.
0: Yeah.
2: And he was a lovely bloke. He was only 70, and anyhow, someone hit his head. Just shows you, Ash, you know, how life can change in a split second.
0: So, so precious. Was this a friend of yours from where you are, close from Flemington or nearby?
2: Yeah, he was a horse trainer actually at Flemington.
0: Oh.
2: And he was a lovely bloke. And actually, he would have loved his organs being donated because that's the sort of person. And he went to a tea. I probably shouldn't tell you this story, but it is funny. He'd had a few drinks one day at the races, and then him and I were walking out. We ran into Pauline Hanson.
0: Okay.
2: And he went up and kissed her.
0: Oh,
2: and she was really nice. Actually, regardless of her politics, to meet her, she's a really lovely lady.
0: Yeah.
2: And her sister were there, and they were going out to get a taxi. And I said, oh, you'll never get a taxi. I said, come with me and I'll show you where the train is. And actually, it is nice about Australia. People, I took up to the platform, people engaged with her, and she was, you know, something nice in Australia, I think. Whatever people's politics are, we can engage with people. And
0: yes.
2: And Bob Hawke, I remember Bob Hawke, after he was finished as Prime Minister, he was with some really important American dignitary, and they were waiting for a taxi. There was no taxis, and these young blokes pulled up and gave them a ride, and the American bloke couldn't believe that people would just pull up and give somebody a ride.
0: No, it's so interesting how low-key we are in that way. I was in Delhi recently and drove past Prime Minister Modi's house, and there's a guard every 7 or 8 metres, and it's a lovely house but very well protected, and he does rallies, but that what you just described with Pauline Hanson, that kind of connection with the public is much harder. And I think it's something special about Australia that I hope we don't lose as well, that even if we do disagree, people are people, and it's nice that they can have those connections away from the political strife.
2: Oh yeah, I ran into the Prime Minister in the coffee shop in South Melbourne last year.
0: Yeah.
2: And as I walked past, I said, I hope you brought plenty of money with you because we're broke down here in Victoria. he said, good on you, mate, which is nice, you know.
0: Yeah.
2: And it's nice if you can just, regardless of people's political persuasion, just always be civil to people, you know. I think yes. Kindness is really important. And you know, you see what happened in Israel the other day with that fellow, with all those people, you know.
0: Itamar Ben-Gavir was the conversation we were having, the foreign minister, the defence minister.
2: You know, to treat people like that, I just, Ash, how can we ever have peace in the world when you've got people with a mindset like that? You know, where are these people coming from?
0: Well, one thing about Australia is we are more centrist in general, I think. We don't have any far-right parties, far left parties with significant sway in this country. So we have, I think, a gentler political culture than some, and gentler figures overall, even at the most extreme. So hopefully we keep it that way. But Bill, thank you for sharing those stories with us today.
2: Good on you, Ash. See ya.
0: Thank you, Bill Flemington. John O'Brien was the poet as well. Around the Boree log, if you'd like to look it up. Sean says, codswallop is a word my father used all the time when I was growing up British. I like it, codswallop. It's got a real rhythm to it. Wally has called in from Glenfield. Hello, Wally.
3: Yeah, hi. Again, Ashwin.
0: What's on your mind
3: tonight?
0: I wanted
3: to bring up a few words, but I've been trying to think of the word that my dad used to always say about me when I was a kid. And for some reason, just because of the pressure of talking on the radio, I can't get it off the tip of my tongue. Anyway, but I've come across a few other words lately from one of my carers. Mm. One today was prescience. It's something about when you walk into a room. She said that Donald Trump has prescience. Like when he walks into a room, he has an effect on other people. His mannerisms or something like that has an effect on other people, whether it's intimidation or something like that. I don't know exactly, so I haven't looked it up on Google yet.
0: And was it not presence? Was it not presence? Was it prescience, did you say?
3: I think she said prescience because she's Vietnamese, but she has a strong French accent she was a refugee in Belgium.
0: I wonder if it was presence, though. I'm going to look up prescience, if that is a word, but yeah. I like the word presence. I mean,
3: I have a few other words, too, and she said that she was always called capricious, yeah. And it's something very similar to what my dad was saying about me. It means something like, as soon as you see someone doing something when you're a kid, you just want to join in. You know, you see other kids playing footy, and you go, I just want to join in that. You
0: yes.
3: know? And join in the game.
0: You move about quickly, don't you? Change your mind and you're quick moving.
3: Yeah. You see something and you think, okay, that looks like fun.
0: On that word, what about mercurial?
3: Mercurial?
0: I've looked up the word, someone with rapid, unpredictable mood changes, but it's like an emotional form of movement. Yeah.
3: And very, very kiddish.
0: Yeah. Yeah, that's great, beautiful words out there.
3: And I listened to a book it's a fictional book, but very closely based on a real reality situation from the early 1800s about this Aboriginal girl being right down at the bottom of the social rung, and the name of the book was Benevolence, and how the word benevolence through religion was used to depict basic domination and oppression by the British in this country. And being Indian, I thought that you might be able to relate to that, and how Gandhi used that back against the British, you know, to say, you know, you pretend that you're benevolent, but
0: his approach was non-violent resistance, wasn't it? Similar to Martin Luther King. So benevolence was used in that way as a tactic, did you say?
3: Yeah, so benevolence was absolutely being used for propagandistic purposes to say, we're doing good. But then when Gandhi came along and said something like putting sugar or salt in my tea or something like that, he was making a point about benevolence.
0: Mm.
3: And like, you know, we got the salt for free, blah, blah, blah, and now you come to offer me salt in my own country, blah, blah, and then want to charge me tax. And,
0: yes. He was very tactical, wasn't he, with his strategy. Interesting, with that, we're talking about strategy and benevolence. So with this conflict with Iran that's happening as well, the debate was, will they get a nuclear weapon? But it seems with the Straits of Hormuz, if they're able to keep that close, that's even more powerful than a nuclear weapon, because it can actually be used. A nuclear weapon can never be used. So I'm just wondering.
3: Well, oil is the thing that allows us to make things like toothbrushes and God knows what.
0: Yes. And it's a very powerful.
3: The chemical industry and,
0: yeah,
3: and plastic bags and all sorts of stuff.
0: Yeah, so we're in for potentially dark times if we can't fix this issue. But Wally, lovely to talk to you about that and words tonight. So thank you for calling.
3: Thank you.
0: That's Wally in Glenfield. Kim has called in from the Central Coast. Hello, Kim.
4: No, it's Kim with a K.
0: Oh, sorry. Yeah, Kim with a K. Yes.
4: It's okay. No worries. Yeah, three points I might make about homelessness.
0: Sure.
4: Three-pronged attack, I should say. First thing is that no foreign investment in domestic real estate permitted.
0: Yeah.
4: Second one is you can only have as many investment properties as you have children. Right.
0: Yes.
4: And the third one is zoning in country towns. The little country town I live in, I know at least six quite livable houses are given over to businesses.
0: Mm.
4: So if you multiply six by every country town in Australia, you'll end up with quite a few houses, which are given over. It's the zoning is a major problem.
0: The zoning is an issue, but when you zone an area for land, for development, you need to make sure there's services out there, right? Like electricity and water and sewage and that kind of thing. Is that an issue with zoning?
4: No. I'm talking about established country towns.
0: Yes, yeah.
4: Not making a new one. But if you want to make a new one, we can go completely off the grid, sewage-wise, electricity, power-wise. So we've got oodles and oodles of spare land. So we should be building satellite towns.
0: Yeah.
4: And go, well, where, how do they connect? Well, they connect through a satellite. And, okay, you build infrastructure around the hospitals, et cetera, based around that with the satellite towns around it. Mm. I can't understand how they can't think like that. Let's keep putting unit on top of unit in Sydney or, Seattle.
0: I think the question, Kim, was where does the money come from for building the houses? Is it the government or is it private investors? If it's investors, they need incentives to invest, which is what one side of the phone calls yesterday was saying. You can't punish investors because otherwise they won't pay for all these new houses. So have you thought about where the money's coming from for the building of new homes and towns?
4: Well, there has to be a reward if you want to build a town. There has to be a reward. Your reward is you get to profit from the sale of the premises.
0: Yeah.
4: Right. Okay. Well, you are a registered developer. You're not just so much as an investor, overseas investor.
0: Mm.
4: You're registered, but also that's my three-pronged attack. But my favourite word is décolletage.
0: Décolletage. Now, this is the area on the top of your neck, isn't it, or just under your neck?
4: It is. I think it's just a magnificent word, décolletage.
0: It's got a lovely French feel to it.
4: It has indeed. Sorry to be a little bit sort of business-like.
0: No, I like this. Really was the big topic of yesterday. It went for 40 minutes about fixing housing. So, yeah, it was a really interesting conversation. You make some good points today, Kim. Thank you for calling.
4: Thank you. Bye.
0: That's Kim on the Central Coast. Soon, we will introduce you as well to some Persian-Australian musicians who are blending the world of Iran and Australia through their music. They're in the green room. So we'll bring them in very soon to really, if you've got any questions about Iran, both of your guests spent some time there and they brought some of the music back. So you can give us a call during that, 1300 800 222. Kay has called from the Sunshine Coast. Hello, Kay.
5: Hello there.
0: What's on your mind tonight?
5: Well, it's actually a bit of a segue from your last couple of callers. So things changing in a split second and, excuse me, housing. So a year ago, a bit over a year ago, my partner, who at the time was 53, was misdiagnosed as having vertigo.

0: but it turned out he had a dissected vertebral artery that feeds, blood flow to your brain. And because they didn't treat it, he had a massive stroke, had to be transferred down to Brisbane, spent a couple of weeks in ICU after a couple of brain surgeries. Then he has spent 6 months in hospital, and now he's in supported independent living. Now, I couldn't afford to pay the mortgage all on my own anymore, so I've had to sell the house, which I have done. It settles at the beginning of July, but I have nowhere to go. And I'm competing with, I went to, I've been to a number of inspections over the last, few days just for a rental. And, you're competing with over 60 people charging through a house at a time. And I'm kind of freaking out because, I haven't rented since I was, in my early 20s. And I'm kind of panicking because I've kind of got specific things on my list that I need to meet. So I'm wondering if any of your wonderful listeners maybe know someone on the Sunshine Coast who has a house to rent.
1: Can we put the word out that if you have a place at least where Kay can maybe stay as soon as until she sorts it out or has a house to rent, whatever the case may be, there is a number. Let me just give you the text message if you're listening in, and you can help out 0437 774 774. Just can you leave us with an insight? How many people? 60. Is that what the rental queues are these days, Kay, in your area?
0: I mean, a couple of them haven't been that busy, but big.
1: And you have to stay in the area, do you? You've got work on the Sunshine
0: Well,
1: Coast?
0: I work on the Sunshine Coast at night, so I just got home from work. And I don't have any family up here, nor does he. And he's in rehab 4 days a week at the hospital, so don't really want to transfer away from the area at all because I wouldn't be able to see him or
1: No.
0: So, and the tricky part is I've got pets too. So I've got a couch potato dog and a couple of 16-year-old indoor cats, and that probably puts me down on the list of, prospective tenants. So,
1: Are you able to look into compensation claims for the medical misdiagnosis or anything like that without giving away any details? Is that something you can look
0: no.
1: at to?
0: It's been suggested to me by many people, lawyer up, and it's something that perhaps once we get everything resolved, I'd look at. But at this point in time, I'm still trying to deal with NDIS because they, he's been diagnosed as needing 24/7 care, and the NDIS have given him 6 hours a day.
1: Real.
0: So I've been fighting for a year now to get him adequate care.
1: It's a lot of
0: So
1: fights
0: I'm
1: you've got on your
0: tired.
1: hand. Fight for medical care, fight the legal battle, fight to find a roof over your head. That's a lot of stress that
0: Yes.
1: you have to deal with
0: And
1: all at
0: I've
1: once.
0: never done anything like this in my life to put
1: No.
0: myself out there like this. So anyone who has, just a small house or something that can accommodate me and the pets. And we just want a quiet, peaceful life. That's all we want.
1: Well, if you can help out, 0437 774 774. Kay, stay in touch with us. Keep us posted as we go. We'll talk about it
0: Thank
1: again.
0: you so much. Thank you so much. I really appreciate it, Ashwin.
1: Thank you, Kay. That's the number. If you can help out, someone sometimes has a granny flat or something out the back of the property, don't they? 1300 800 222 is the number to call. And after this song, we'll talk about the music of Persia. We'll get to know the culture a little better. Here on ABC Radio Overnights, this is Choir Boys.

0: That's Run to Paradise by the Choir Boys. If you'd like to join the conversation, we are about to just talk about Persian music and its arrival in Australia. Persian music, and it's not something we know much about. Every time we see Iran on the news, it's for very unfortunate reasons. So let's dive into the culture of the region and how it can be, how we can form stronger links between Australia and Iran. 1300 800 222 is the number to call. 1300 800 222, or you can text in as well. 0437 774 774.
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0: Greta Kelly and Siavash Duska are in a group together called Zemzemet. It's a group that plays authentic, beautiful Persian music that draws on traditional sounds but brings them to life with a modern feeling as well. And they join you in the studio now. Hello to you both.
1: Hello.
2: Good morning.
0: Now, I'm just making sure we've got a strange mic situation. Can I... Oh, no. Sorry, you're down here. Let me just fix up the microphones. That's better for you both. Hello.
1: Mic check.
0: We're on board. We've done some rapid sound checking during that last song. Here we go. Okay, so this music, Greta, what's your experiences in Iran? When did you...

0: arrive there, and what did you make of it?
1: Well, it was a very, very lucky thing for me to have Sia Bash there when I was in Iran, because a lot of the music happens in the lounge rooms, in the homes, or in the music classrooms. There's not much concerts, there's not much music in the streets. And because I was there with Sia Bash, it was, a chance to actually play music with Persian people, because I was able to be inside the home. I wasn't really a tourist, I was kind of a guest there.
0: And Sia Bash, why don't we hear it on the streets as much?
2: Since the 1979 revolution, the Islamic regime that took over banned all forms of music. And these days they have softened their stance because they're desperate. So there's more music happening in Iran now. But back in the 80s, you wouldn't be able to walk in the streets with an instrument. You would be arrested. Your instrument would be broken probably on your head. So by the time we went about 12 years ago, 13 years ago with Greta, it was still not something that it was happening in public as much. So, yeah, it's to do with the fundamentalism that is ruling Iran.
0: Greta, can you tell us about learning about the music? It must have been very different to what you'd heard in Australia. What was it like experiencing it for the first time?
1: Well, there was a lot of sort of spiritual context with some of the music that I was learning. Dear Ostad Zulf Noon, a Sufi setar player, had us in his home, and we learnt by ear. And he was very zen about his approach to music. I'd come from a very performative background, and he was just like suggesting that I close my eyes and really deeply connect with the music through a bit more of a spiritual level. And that was new for me as a teacher, to give me that advice. And it's really lovely.
0: It's interesting. There's a real focus in Sufism on love, isn't there, and expanding yourself with love. You see that theme come out of Persian culture a lot.
2: Very much so. So the whole thing, it's love, and it's about oneness. And so love of everything, including yourself, so in that oneness. And our music, we have focused on that Sufi music, so that mystical, spiritual music of Iran. We also have traditional music in Iran, and which is very formal Radif music. And we also have folk music and obviously modern music. Yeah. So, but our focus has been, our interest and focus has been on the mystical music of Iran, and also the poetry that goes with it.
0: You moved to Australia, which is a very different society to growing up in Iran, I can imagine. What were your impressions of growing up, of living here? How different was it, and in what way?
2: Well, I first arrived in Townsville when I came to Australia, and it was a culture shock. And it took me a while to find, I guess, people who are interested in arts, music, poetry, and it wasn't as rapidly available as it was to me in Iran. Yeah. In Iran, for example, poetry is something that happens in daily life. You go to the corner store to buy something, and suddenly it becomes an exchange of verses between you and the shopkeeper around the price of the fruit or something. And so it's a very much of a living thing. Here was more something that finding somebody that was cultured, studied it at some stage, and then engaging in that form. So it's a little bit different, but at least I have been managing to tap into what exists. Mm.
0: Where does that poetic mannerism and poetic sense come from for the Iranian people?
2: It goes back centuries, and I think it's what basically allowed us to have our, exercise cultural continuity. So it's on side of written form of speech. So it was a form of being able to memorize stories. So it's a little bit like the Aboriginal storylines, and where stories are told through songs and through singing. So in Iran was the same thing. It was because we got invaded several times. We got invaded by Mughals, and they burnt all the books. Same thing happened when we were invaded by Arab Islamic army. And if you look, most of the countries that got invaded by the Arab army, they became Muslim, not just Muslim countries, but they identify as Arab and speak

0: Arabic, go all the way to Egypt, into Africa, places like that. But in Iran, we maintained the Persian language. Mm-hmm. And that was because they burnt a lot of the books, almost all of it, but they couldn't burn every human being. And people still recited poetry that they had memorized. And a lot of it was goes back to the cultural history of Iran, which was in verse. So yeah, that was passed again to the next generation, and eventually we overcame, and so we continue to have the language very much strong in Iran.
1: Ferdowsi, he wrote Shahnameh, right? Which was a great poetic work that recovered the Persian language and pride in the country.
0: The epic, that's right. That goes back stories. So he gathered the stories that were told for hundreds, if not thousands of years, orally, and he was the first person to actually bring it together and put it in verse form and written form.
1: Greta, has Iran left its mark on you culturally or in terms of personality?
2: Yeah, I guess I discovered a whole lot of deeper connection with the music. In the past, I'd been playing Turkish and Arabic music, and with my experience traveling in Iran, I understood a whole lot better the contexts for the various music. So like Sivash mentioned, there's the folk music, the music of the court, and then there's the more spiritual music. Mm. And it was the first time I really got to be in a country and deeply understand the sort of contexts for those three types of music.
1: And now you work together as musicians as well. Can you tell us about the adventure you've been on as musicians in this country?
2: Well, I guess, we do love traditional music, but we also share a love of hip-hop and electronic music. And so that's what Zemzeh has been. It's been a real chance for us to mix the love of both those different types of music. And we've really enjoyed also bringing our music to younger people, because I've been playing world music in Australia for 20 years with bands like Mzaza, and we do tend to have an older audience. And what I love about Zemzemeh and the sort of contemporary music we're mixing in with it is that we're getting a younger crowd at our shows.
1: What is it that's pulling them in, do you think? What are they curious about?
2: The beats, and the samples, and also there is a curiosity about spiritual or mystical poetry. We just recently had a young 23-year-old come back after a gig he'd been to, and he'd just been in Uzbekistan. He'd met some people who knew about sort of the Sufi Rumi poetry, and he just reported feeling very proud that he'd been able to sort of share his knowledge of Rumi through coming to a concert of ours.
1: Yeah. Well, you've both got instruments in front of you. Can you just maybe, before you play something fully, just give us a touch of the instruments and explain what the sound is we're hearing?
0: Sure. I've got in my hands an ancient instrument called the tambour, which is a sacred instrument in Iran. Up till about 100 years ago, it wasn't seen in public as much. It was music for Sufi ceremonies. And so it's not an entertainment instrument. It's about 100 years ago, the elders of the faith, say, gave permission for it to be played publicly again, but not so much for entertainment, but it's for portraying the Sufi messages. It's a three-string instrument, and it's probably the oldest string instrument in the world, so it's probably all the guitars and also Iranian instruments like sitar and tar, and all the history goes back to this one.
1: Oh, great. So we're looking at the ancestor of the string instruments, perhaps.
0: Yes.
1: Okay. All right. Can we hear what it sounds like?
0: Sure. There's various way of playing. So a strum of it sounds like something like that. And then there's hand movements. We call this one a shor.
1: It's got a real echo to it and a ring to it. It actually takes me to the Middle East when you hear it. Is the musicality different, the scales that you use? Are you using Middle Eastern scales or Western scales?
0: Middle Eastern.
1: Okay. Well,
0: yes.
1: That will create that authentic sound as well. Greta, has it been hard for you to learn that musical culture, to learn its nuances?
2: Yeah, I really found, as a violinist,

0: earlier, I found playing microtones quite tricky because you had to play out of tune. So just listening to the music.
1: And it sounds, because it sounds out of tune to the Western ear, doesn't it? But they're used to those microtones so naturally.
0: Yeah, those notes, after you listen to it enough, they become the best note. That's the blue note, the really great note, the melody.
1: I've heard about microtones that it's almost like birds, nature is more microtonal rather than sticking to the eight notes of the keyboard. So it's hard at first, but that's what birds and the thunder and rain, that's what nature sounds like. So it's almost getting used to it.
0: Yeah, exactly.
1: Okay. All right. And just before you play your first song, do you have any final reflections, Siavash, on what you're seeing on the news? Because Iran is the story of the day at the moment. Is there any insights as someone who was born there, raised there, that you can share with us, that we who've never been perhaps about the country, what can you tell us?
2: I guess there's a big gap between a majority of people and the government that's oppressing them. So a lot of people hear about Iran and feel that there's a country of fundamentalists, and that's not the case. In one, I guess in some way we were invaded by this group of people who are don't act as Iranian. They don't act in the interest of Iran. They have a political ideology that they want to export, which is the fundamental Islam. They believe that they want to take over Middle East, they want to take over America, make all the countries Muslim and sit on top of it as the rulers of the world. Majority of people don't share that view. Majority of people are wanting to get on with their lives. And this is not the first time we've been invaded. I've mentioned before that we have been historically invaded by Mughals, by Arabs, by Turks, and some of them for 100, 200 years we've been under invasion. But we have come through and the culture has survived. And I have no doubt that this period will pass again and we will get back to showing the world what our culture really is about, which we talked about. It's about love. It's about harmony. And that's the one that most people in Iran want to, again, go back to that and show that to the world of what they really are.
1: And I was hoping we could get a taste of that culture today. So can you tell us what you're about to play?
2: This is just a little piece that Greta and I put together with a poem from Attar, which is one of the great poets of Iran. It's called The Beginning, and it's a short piece that we play a little bit of music, and I recite a piece of the poem from Attar, which I've translated to English.
1: Okay.

The beginning is the understanding of the need for deep inner connection. And that will start from absence. From its absence. Which will continue till it ends in your absence. The beginning of love is sowing the seeds of beauty in the field of the heart. Beauty is first external, and then in the solitude of the heart it is nurtured. And it remains to be seen what fruit will develop from the blessing of love. That widespread cloud will rain on us what is necessary, because our souls and spirits are thirsty.

0: Beautiful. That is Zemzeme, Greta Kelly and Siavash Duska, who are performers in that group. If people would like to dive into this world of Persian music and culture, what's the best way into it? People are listening around Australia.
1: Well, there's a bit of our music online. They can catch us on YouTube and via our website. And we've also got a few gigs coming up. Not all of it is traditional Persian music, but yeah.
0: And you tour around the country?
1: Yeah, we are. Yeah, we're heading to Sydney in July.
0: Okay. Siavash, any last thoughts you'd like to leave us with as we wind down?
2: I just invite people to explore the various music of Iran because it's a vast ocean, and particularly the Sufi music of Iran. And what we try to do with our music is try to bring it and make it accessible to some of the younger audience that otherwise are not familiar. Some of the older audiences would be familiar with Ferdowsi, with Khayyam, with Hafez, with Rumi, but not so much for the younger generation. I'm not sure whether it's the education system or what the problem is, but what we're trying to do with mixing some of the electronic music is to make it accessible to that group as well. So please talk to the younger ones. It'd be a shame for them not to also have access to this amazing world of Sufism and the message of oneness that it has.
0: Well, thank you for pulling us into it. Greta Kelly and Siavash Duska, thanks for coming in.
2: Thank you.
0: You are listening to ABC Radio Overnight. This is Jason Mraz as we wind towards the news.

That's Jason Mraz. I'm yours, Tina, Sharon, and Claude. Thank you for your messages. Really enjoying that Persian dive that we went into. Zemzemeh, the band, if you'd like to look them up, is Zemzemeh.

0: au for the website. I'm Ashwin Sedkar. If you'd like to keep listening to the program, we will dive into finance and festivals after the news.
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0: ABC News with Andrew Kaloupas. Three people have died in a head-on crash in Sydney's south this morning. Police say two vehicles collided on Rocky Point Road at San Susie around 12:30. They say a white Audi sedan collided with a Camry, which landed on its roof. The male driver of the Audi died at the scene, as did the driver and a passenger in the Camry. A crime scene's been established and an investigation into the crash has commenced. An ABC investigation can reveal that an ASIO threat assessment less than 2 weeks before the Bondi terror attack failed to identify heightened risks to Hanukkah celebrations. Sean Rubenstein Dunlop from ABC Investigations has this exclusive story.
1: In its annual holiday season threat assessment, the intelligence agency warned that religious festivals like Hanukkah and Christmas could be targeted by terrorists. The ABC has learned the assessment didn't single out any elevated risks to Hanukkah events, even though ASIO had declared anti-Semitism its top priority in terms of threat to life. Police relied on the document to guide security preparations for major events. They only assigned four officers to the Bondi Hanukkah event, even though the Jewish community had warned of a heightened terror risk. ASIO Chief Mike Burgess is expected to be questioned next week at the Royal Commission public hearing.
0: The Prime Minister appears to be preparing to back down on a budget measure the Coalition has dubbed a death tax. The reversal follows days of negative headlines about the budget. Here's National Affairs correspondent Jane Norman.
2: Labor's getting hurt by coalition claims it's planning a death tax by stealth. From July 2028, a 30% tax will be levied on discretionary trusts, including discretionary testamentary trusts, which are set up within a person's will and come into effect after their death. Of the million trusts in use, about 10,000 are the discretionary testamentary trusts in question. On trusts, the Prime Minister is signalling a back down, not willing to lose any more political skin on a measure that'll bring little benefit to the budget.
0: The growing list of high-profile departures from the cabinet of US President Donald Trump continues after the Director of National Intelligence, Tulsi Gabbard, announced she was resigning to support her husband. Here's Tim Wharton.
3: Tulsi Gabbard has only been in her role as Director of National Intelligence since being sworn in February last year. But during that time, she made significant changes, reducing the agency in size and saving more than 7

0: location in Poland. In a post on Truth Social, the US President Donald Trump pledged to send an additional 5,000 personnel, dispelling earlier reports he was considering cutting numbers on the ground. NATO Secretary General Mark Rutte says the announcement came as a surprise and is separate to an American drawdown of 5,000 troops from Germany following a spat with Chancellor Friedrich Merz. It comes amid a time of rising tensions within the NATO alliance and its lack of support for America's war in Iran. Catherine Diss, ABC News.
1: To sport, and in the NRL, Canterbury Bankstown has won its first game in six matches, defeating the Melbourne Storm in Sydney. With the details, Andrew Moore.
2: It was a great fight back by the Bulldogs, who trailed 18-6 at half-time, having lost five straight games. Three tries in the first half to Melbourne, but the Bulldogs struck early in the second half with a try to Satili Tupanua, and then back-to-back tries for Jethro Rinakama, the winger, and a finishing try to Jacob Carraz, who had a great game at fullback, while man of the match Matt Burton finished with five goals from six attempts, as Canterbury won 30 points to 20 before a crowd of 14,372. Downside for the Bulldogs second rower Jacob Preston, he suffered a suspected fractured forearm. Andrew Moore, ABC Sport, Sydney.
1: That's the latest from ABC News. 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
4: Morning here, especially if you're on the West Coast. We'll be together for one more hour, and in that time, we'll visit 1770, the town of 1770, not time travel. We'll go to the town of 1770 to explore a festival that is happening there right now. And there's also a tea cozy festival. We don't talk about tea cozies enough. So we're a quirky country with quirky festivals, and we'll explore those in a few minutes' time after the finance. And then Gordon Lynch will be joining after the half-hourly news to talk about health and fitness, including how to work little exercise breaks into your daily routine to make fitness happen, because sometimes it's hard to put a whole hour aside, but why not a star jump here, a push-up there? We'll see how we can make that all work. Ian has said beautiful Iranian music. Thank you for that as well. And Matthew writes, travelling to Iran is highest on my bucket list. Looks absolutely amazing. And the Iranians are apparently extremely friendly and welcoming. That's Matthew in far north Sweden. If you'd like to join the program, you can text 0437 774 774. You can call in 2 1300 800 222. In Brisbane today, it will be 25 degrees, partly cloudy. Sydney, 22. Showers increasing. Melbourne, 19 degrees, mostly sunny. Canberra, 17 and cloudy. Hobart, 17 degrees, partly cloudy. Darwin, 31 degrees and mostly sunny. Adelaide, 20, mostly shower, possible shower, I should say. Perth, 18 degrees and mostly sunny. Scott Hamilton is your business and finance commentator and joins you now. Hello, Scott.
5: Good morning, Ashwin. How are you?
4: I'm good today. I've just had some relaxing Iranian music. It's put me in a very calm mood. What's your go-to relaxation music in the middle of the finance storms?
5: Look, I like a fair bit of classical music, whether it's Mozart, a bit of Wagner. But every now and then I'll change it up and I'll put some AC/DC on. And I'm sure the kids will look at me sort of strangely as I'm listening to that whilst plugging away on the computer.
4: Sometimes you just need that AC/DC motivation, don't you?
5: You certainly do, with a little bit of thunderstruck there to keep you pushing through.
4: That's right. Well, speaking about, you know, turmoil and mess, how are the markets doing? We're always worried this conflict in Iran, the Gulf, is going to spiral into chaos. Are we doing okay in the markets today?
5: Look, the markets are doing well. In fact, the markets are sort of focused more on initial public offering, an IPO, and in fact, the space exploration company, SpaceX, has filed its paperwork in the United States at the SEC, the Securities and Exchange Commission, and that's required for the initial public offering on its IPO. And this could see its founder, Elon Musk, the world's first trillionaire, now currently is valued at about $722 billion, as per the Bloomberg billionaire index. But look, SpaceX is looking to raise around about $80 billion US, and this could happen as soon as mid-July. In fact, anywhere between sort of the 17th

0: to the 21st of June. Now, this would value the company at around about $1.25 trillion US and make it the world's 4th largest company. But it'd still be well behind companies such as NVIDIA, which is the number one in the world market capitalization at $5.385 trillion. Alphabet, which is the parent to Google at $4.679 trillion US dollars, and Apple, number three, at $4.372 trillion. But with the stock markets for SpaceX, if it debuts with the numbers that they're presenting, it would make it the largest debut for a IPO in the world's history. So we're seeing the clock is really ticking there for SpaceX. The countdown has begun before it's liftoff. So if it does certainly trade, it'll be trading on the NASDAQ listing with a code of SPCX. But if I look at the markets, specifically in the US, the Dow, in fact, all up in the green, S&P 500 up, NASDAQ up, New York Stock Exchange up as well. The Dow Jones currently up 372 points to 50,657 points. If I look across to Asia, that was up, Europe up as well. Australian market, that closed up yesterday, up 35 points at 8,657 points to end the week out there. The Aussie dollar was mixed overnight, slightly down against the US dollar, 71.37 cents to the US dollar, and $1.21 to the New Zealand dollar. Oil slipped down 50 cents to $95.85 to the US a barrel. Gold drifted down $19.70 to $4,522.80 a US an ounce. In terms of data releases, Ashwin, we're certainly focused domestically next Wednesday on the Consumer Price Index for April when the ABS, Australian Bureau of Statistics, releases its data. And that'll really lead into next month, of course, the Reserve Bank of Australia, the RBA's next meeting in mid-June on the 15th and 16th of June. So one to watch there, but we know that inflation currently is living well outside the 2 to 3% band. It's currently at 4.6% here in Australia. So one to watch closely next Wednesday.
1: Okay, Scott, some potential pain in the future, but thanks for keeping us posted today.
0: You have a great day. Thanks so much, Ashwin.
1: You too as well. Scott Hamilton there, business and finance commentator. Elon Musk potentially about to become a trillionaire. I was trying to confirm who was the richest person in history. It was Mansa Musa, 14th century ruler of Mali, with a modern-day wealth adjusted of $400 billion from controlling Mali, Senegal, Gambia, Guinea, other countries as well. So Elon Musk doesn't control a nation, but some investments into space and technology and maybe Twitter. It's all seemed to culminate in a potential trillion-dollar fortune. Helen has called in from Nil, and in just a moment we'll also check in with some of the other festivals that are happening around the country. Hello, Helen.
2: Hello, Ashwin. Good morning, everybody. Look, today, Nillan District Sporting Club is Ladies' Day at 2 o'clock at Davis Park. All proceeds, of course, for the afternoon are donated to the National Breast Cancer Foundation. And also, look, Ashwin, on Tuesday is the biggest finger food lunch for the National Cancer at 11:45 on Tuesday till 12 noon at start at the New Lutheran Church Hall. And also on Thursday is the biggest morning tea you could ever have up at Caniva, 10 a.m. at the Caniva Hub. And that's it, Ashwin.
1: Okay. Thank you, Helen. Thanks for calling
2: in. Thank you, Ashwin. Bye, everyone.
1: Cheers. We are just about to cross over to the new festivals. Not yet. We'll try and bring them up. There's a festival in 1770 and one in Gippsland, a tea cozy festival. So there's some quirky ones happening around the country. Stick around to hear about those after this.

0: That's Romeo's Tune by Steve Forbit.
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0: Let me take you back a couple of hundred years. It was May the 24th, 1770, that Captain Cook and his ship, the Endeavour, made landfall in Queensland. They'd left Botany Bay 18 days earlier, and it was only the second time the explorers had come ashore. They were looking for fresh water, and although they didn't encounter any locals, they did see smoke from fires. So that landing was eventually settled, the place was settled, and a town was named after the year that that visit took place, which was 1770. This weekend, the 1770 Festival commemorates that landing. It's an inclusive gathering that celebrates Indigenous culture and heritage, as well as a reenactment of Cook's brief visit. Amber Rogers is from the 1770 Festival and joins you now. Hello, Amber.
2: Good morning. How are you, Ashwin?
0: I'm well, thank you. Can you take us back to that story of 1770? How do you tell what happened that day?
2: Quite similar to the way you just described it, thank you. Mm. It does, to me, feel quite remarkable to picture our coastline there and someone sailing past and looking for the most suitable place at the time to call in. You know, our bay here would have definitely provided an attractive place for them to drop anchor and then come ashore the next day for a short time. So I definitely can understand the way that it would have presented in its natural light, so positive to come ashore.
0: So it's maybe one of the most charming names for a town I've heard in Australia, just a year that sort of takes you back a couple of hundred years. Modern day 1770, what's it like?
2: Honestly, sometimes we do purposely say it's a lot like when Cook visited, because if you look at any census data for Australia, there is, in fact, under 200 residents of the area. So whilst the surrounding area is a little bit more of a population and there's a nearby town named Agnes Water with the main shops and things like that, look, we have a lot of national park. We have a lot of bush. We have a beautiful, clean bay. And there's no doubt it's just a perfect sort of Queensland coastline picture.
0: Is it part of people's bucket list or tour stops? Is there a real appeal to visit 1770 from people travelling through Queensland?
2: There is, Ashwin, there is. We found in the post-COVID period when we were allowed to all travel within our state and have that little exploring moment that, in fact, many, many people came along who said, I heard about this and we just didn't get here yet. You know, neighbours or friends or long-lost relatives had told them they had been and they had been intrigued their whole life but just hadn't made that commitment to come and visit. And once they were confined to certain borders, that's what they did. And they have all then, you know, many of them have revisited. They've returned after that initial visit and come

0: on a regular basis. It's a laid back seaside village feel. And, you know, there are at times people saying, look, it's a little bit like, you know, you might feel as though you're 20 or 30 or 40 years ago, just in a calm, quiet, beachside location. Nothing like relaxing at the beach, is there?
1: No, it just sounds like a very peaceful place. But the Hats has this festival, so I'm sure the festival adds a bit of zing to the town when it happens. How did this all kick off? Why did you want to hold this festival?
0: Indeed, it does add some zing. You were spot on there. So in the early 90s, a lovely local lady, Patricia, and Uncle Merv Johnson were combining with a lot of support behind them to have this fabulous idea. And the local residents, especially those involved in the Agnes Water Museum and the Garangarang families, started the festival. And they just, you know, decided, let's begin, let's celebrate the unity, the community, the history that we all have. And honestly, now over 30 years later, it's a privilege to be part of that event and putting it together each year for the community and the visitors.
1: Can you give us some of the highlights for people who might be coming along?
0: Most definitely. So today we have a street parade, so floats and horses from the pony club and, you know, the local fire trucks all lining the streets and moving along at walking pace. They'll all be themed in the stories Salt and Sand, which is this year's theme that we've put together. And so those colourful costumes will be a great way to start the day. We have live music, of course, throughout the day. And there's even some local performances. So whether that's from the local dance centre or some other, you know, performance, it's going to be a colourful display in that regard. What we do twice, once in the morning and then once close to twilight, is we have presentations from the Garangarang families. So they'll include speaking on the microphone and telling stories. They'll include dancing with participation. So that is one of the most popular times and when we get a lot of our crowd shots, actually. So they'll be, you know, sharing and instructing the crowd to join them in certain moves.
1: Sometimes,
0: and this evening when they do that on stage, there's a band that joins them. Yeah.
1: Sometimes crowds get nervous at stepping up and dancing, but as the festival organiser, is that your job to get up and be the first to dance?
0: Look, why not? You know, there has to be a leader. You're absolutely right. And then along comes everybody. It's a little bit like the Congo line at a wedding, isn't
1: Someone
0: it,
1: has know? To take one for the team. So that's you, Amber. If people would like to...
0: definitely happy to.
1: If people are interested in coming along, what's their website or social media?
0: So both are 1770 Festival, so just the digits, 1770festival.com.au for the website.
1: Okay. That is Amber Rogers from the 1770 Festival. Thank you for joining us today.
0: Pleasure. Thank you.
1: You're listening to ABC Radio Overnights. We're taking you around the country to see what festivals are on, not just the festivals, but the places that we're visiting together on this. We've left 1770 behind. Let's travel south from Queensland. There is a unique Australian festival which is held every 2 years in the little town of Fish Creek in Gippsland, which celebrates both the Australian cup of tea and the beautiful craft of knitting. It's called the Fish Creek Tea Cozy Festival, first held in 2013. Now it takes place every 2 years and draws visitors from all over the country. Lisa Williams is the coordinator of the festival. Joins you now. Hello, Lisa.
2: Good morning and a terrific morning to everyone.
1: I like it. So it sounds like a quirky, fun little town. Tell us about Fish Creek. Where is it and what shines about the place?
2: Fish Creek is a gorgeous town in South Gippsland, set between the rolling, beautiful green rolling hills and then the incredible stunning blue sea, so very close to Wilson's Promontory.
1: Why do you like living there? What effect does it have on you from spending enough time there?
2: Oh, I don't think we've got enough time for me to describe all the beautiful ways in which I love being in Fish Creek. It's a wonderful community and a very vibrant artistic community and also, you know, incredible farming land and an incredible productive farming place to be.
1: What's the story behind the Tea Cozy Festival?
2: So it was the vision of a wonderful woman called Deidre Granger back in 2013 and a very passionate small group who combined with Deidre to bring that vision to life. There was a little bit of controversy, a little bit of pushback, as I understand it, when I talked to people who were there from the start, but they were absolutely...

0: dedicated and got it off the ground. It quickly became an every 2 year event because there's a lot of work that goes into it and a lot of creativity and energy. Sadly, Deirdre passed away on the second festival, but the spirit of Deirdre continues, and we really love bringing the passion and vision that she had, and also those early committee and members and supporters had in bringing that to life each 2 years.
1: Can you tell us about the tea cosies themselves? What do they look like? How long do they take to make? What are the cosy details?
0: Look, we've got a bit of everything, and it's not just limited to knitting or to crocheting or to sewing. People have made incredible tea cosies from recycled materials. This year, because we have the theme this year of life on the farm, which has been just wonderful to work with, we have tea cosies that have been made from cattle tags. We have tea cosies, one which is maybe slightly controversially made from a fox fur. We've got everything. We've got a bit of everything. And we've also got people who are genuinely just incredible knitters, crocheters, sewers, patchworkers who've really brought their amazing craft to life in beautiful ways.
1: What's the most impressive tea cosy you've ever seen?
0: Well, that's a bit like saying, have you got a favourite child? Yeah. And I'm not sure I
1: no,
0: can
1: controversial.
0: That path, but look, I think this year there are some beautifully ornate and detailed tea cosies, some that just have incredible craftsmanship in it. I could narrow it to six, probably six that I have my favourite today. There might be more.
1: Yeah. What makes a good... Oh, it's so hard. I was going to say, what makes a good tea cosy? But you were saying it could be knitted, it could be crocheted, it could be denim, it could be anything you want, really. Is there anything to a tea cosy that you would say is the essence of a good one?
0: Well, there's a category called traditional tea cosy. So we have a number of different categories. And really, I think that's probably what embodies, a real tea cosy, although that will be controversial, me saying that. Yeah. But it's a traditional tea cosy is double thickness. So it was designed to be able to keep the pot really warm, ensure that your cup of tea stayed warm over a long time. So that could be considered to be a good tea cosy, but really I think anything that just captures the imagination, looks amazing on your teapot, and brings a bit of joy to your cup of tea, that's a good tea cosy too.
1: Who are the judges for this?
0: So this year, Amber O'Brien, who's from Phillip Island, was our judge, and Amber's a creator and crafter of quite renown. And you know, it was very positive because Amber doesn't live locally, so there was absolutely no way anyone could be favoured. But yeah, she also is provided by us with a pretty strict set of guidelines and judging criteria. Her job was very, very difficult, as it is every 2 years for the judges that we have. But she did a fantastic job, and you know, really listening to her to describe why she picked all of the various winners, it was really easy to see, you know, why they'd come to the fore.
1: In previous years, have we seen previous attempts to butter up the judges? Any kind of undue interference?
0: Not that I'm aware of that one, but, you know, I guess it's always possible, but yeah, I'm certainly not aware of it.
1: Do you have to be local to enter?
0: No, not at all. We invite entries from anyone who's an enthusiast. We have lots of lovely local people who do enter. We have people from broader Gippsland, from Melbourne, across Victoria. We have a number of amazing crafters from Queensland who enter each year. This year we had a wonderful person from WA who actually came across from WA to see the festival. And we've even had an entry from Latvia this year.
1: Wow. Latvia. How did the Latvian find out about this?
0: Perhaps a connection to the area. I'm not entirely sure, but it's an absolutely gorgeous tea cosy.
1: Yeah.
0: Almost looks like a crown. It's just beautiful.
1: Yeah, you've gone global. I think it's all about keeping the tea warm, though, in the end. So do you have a favourite tea?
0: I'm a fan of green tea, but I also quite enjoy just a good old black tea any time of the day.
1: So you don't have that.

0: milky sweet tooth that others have?
1: No, I'm very much a black tea or a green tea, no milk. In fact, if anybody asks me to make them a white tea, I'm generally inclined to muck it up.
0: Okay. Does that come out in your tea cozy personality, like a good, strong, bold tea, none of this floral, soft kind of cozy?
1: Well, interestingly, I do quite like the very ornate tea cozy, so perhaps I'm making up for the lack of milk and sugar with my tea cozy.
0: You're compensating. I like it. All right, it sounds great. So what's the website if people would like to visit?
1: Tea Cozy Festival, that'll get you straight to it. So we're very unique, and we invite everyone to take a look. We've got 2 days this weekend. It's our final 2 days of fantastic events, of workshops. We've got music, we've got dancing, we've got speed knitting, we've got vintage Massey Ferguson's coming, we've got tea ceremonies tomorrow, including wonderful Billy Tea demonstration. Yeah. Something for everyone.
0: Really good. Lisa, thank you for your time today.
1: It's such a pleasure. Thank you for having me.
0: Lisa Williams, the coordinator of the Tea Cozy Festival, Fish Creek Tea Cozy Festival. It's news time.
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3: Good morning, Carrie Worthington with ABC News. The ABC's learned an official ASIO threat assessment didn't identify heightened risks to the Hanukkah celebrations less than 2 weeks before the Bondi terrorist attack. The spy agency's December holiday threat assessment warned that religious events like Hanukkah and Christmas could be targeted by terrorists, but didn't single out the Jewish festival as facing a distinct threat. Police relied on the document to guide security preparations for major events and only assigned 4 officers to Bondi. The Royal Commission investigating the massacre is expected to question ASIO Chief Mike Burgess next week about whether the agency acted on its own assessments of a probable terrorist attack. Conflicting accounts have emerged about a Ukrainian attack on a building in a Russian-occupied part of eastern Ukraine. President Vladimir Putin says the strike on a university dormitory has killed 6 people, while Ukraine says the building was being used by the Russian military. Here's the BBC's Danny Eberhard.
4: Russian state media have published video footage of a building in Starobilsk in Russian-occupied Luhansk that Moscow says was being used as a student dormitory. The footage shows rescuers clearing rubble. It also shows a partial view of a young person in a stretcher. But there's nothing conclusive to back up the Russian account that young people aged 14 to 18 were sleeping in the building. Ukraine's military rejects Russian claims that it had struck a civilian target. It said it attacked a building in the Starobilsk area that was being used as the headquarters of a specialized Russian military unit.
3: U.S. Secretary of State Marco Rubio says President Donald Trump has a plan B ready if Tehran refuses to open the Strait of Hormuz. Speaking in Sweden at a meeting of NATO foreign ministers, Mr. Rubio says while there's been a slight progress in peace talks with Iran, Washington's rejected any idea of a maritime tolling system on the strait, as Iran has proposed. Mr. Rubio says while he remains hopeful of a peace deal being reached with Tehran, the U.S. president is ready to take further military action against Iran.
5: And if it doesn't change, then the president's been clear he has other options. He prefers the negotiated option and having a good deal, but he himself has expressed, you know, concern that maybe that's not possible. But we're going to keep trying. I know our guys are still working on that very hard.
3: The U.S. Director of National Intelligence has joined the growing list of departures from Donald Trump's cabinet after announcing her resignation to support her husband, who's battling cancer. Tim Wharton reports.
6: Tulsi Gabbard has notified President Donald Trump that she's decided to give up her post as Director of National Intelligence to help her husband, Abraham, who's battling a rare form of bone cancer. In her resignation letter, the 45-year-old told Mr. Trump she was deeply grateful for the trust he placed in her since being sworn in February last year. During her time in office, she reduced the agency in size and saved more than $700 million by cutting programs. But Mr. Trump has had differences with her on their approach to Iran, saying that she was softer than him on curbing Tehran's nuclear ambitions. Her resignation comes after the departures of National Security Advisor Mike Waltz and the firings of the Secretary of Homeland Security Kristi Noem and Attorney General Pam Bondi.

0: Griffith University has partnered with a Taiwanese biotechnology company to establish an Australian base at the Gold Coast campus. Five scientists from Intelligene will work alongside Griffith researchers in a bid to fast-track therapeutic candidates in Australia. Professor Nigel McMillan says the partnership will help translate research into real-world outcomes.
1: We are seeing these outbreaks of various viruses, for example, you know, Hanta, Ebola, etc. And the sorts of therapies we need to treat those diseases really are only in development. And this is exactly what I think Griffith are supplying the facilities for this company to investigate.
0: China and Russia have been accused of blocking global efforts to protect the endangered emperor penguin. Antarctic reporter Jano Gibson has the details.
2: The emperor penguin was recently classified as endangered on a global threatened species list. At this week's Antarctic Treaty Consultative meeting, Australia and other nations proposed it be designated as a specially protected species. While the measure garnered support from most other nations, it failed to secure consensus, with China and Russia blocking the bid. The Antarctic and Southern Ocean Coalition said it was a wasted opportunity to protect a species that scientists fear could become extinct by the end of the century.
0: That's the latest ABC News. You can get more news updates at our website, abc.net.au, or download the ABC Listen app.
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4: Morning. 25 minutes left. You know what? We were just talking about tea cozies there. I had never even thought about that concept. I have never even created a human cozy. Just the idea of keeping tea warm for longer than its natural life. I think that's a lovely concept. I think I just make it, drink it, get on with my day. So that's the slow living kind of lifestyle. So we are just about to expand on that idea of healthy living, not necessarily through tea and slow living, but incorporating exercise into your daily routine. Instead of long blocks of exercise, perhaps you can work short bursts of it to stay healthy. So we'll have that conversation with Professor Gordon Lynch after this.

0: You Gotta Be by Desiree here on ABC Radio Overnights. Pamela writes, Ashwin, thank you to you and Stuart for keeping me company overnight again. Thank you for listening and staying up with us, Pamela. Jenny says, I'm waking up going to the gym, guys, but I have a problem getting out of the giant tea cozy named Doona. That's the hard part. I'm just about to return to the Doona. I wonder if your Professor Gordon Lynch would endorse doing squats under the Doona. Does that count where you can stay under the bed Doona? Maybe there's an exercise routine we can work on. I think it would be quite popular at this time of day. We'll start that conversation in just a moment. And if you have a question about staying healthy, fitness, you can give us a call on 1300 800 222, 1300 800 222, and we'll get to those towards the end of this conversation. But in the meantime, we all enjoy, don't we, a middle of the day snack. But what if we could try and work that into our health and fitness? The secret is that timing is crucial. Professor Gordon Lynch is the director of the Centre for Muscle Research in the Department of Physiology at the University of Melbourne and has the stats behind this secret. So our topic this week is how fit breaks or exercise snacks can boost health. Hello, Gordon.
1: Hello, Ashwin. Very good.
0: This sounds delicious and quite a nice relief from the arduous 1 hour blocks of exercise. Can you introduce us to this topic?
1: Well, that's a very good point, because there's no question that more and more of our working lives are being spent sedentary, you know, sitting in front of a computer. Or when we're at home, we're sitting there watching TV and so on. We're not doing much activity whatsoever. So, it's unsurprising that many people have, you know, sore necks and sore backs and sore everything. Mm. And the other thing is that being sedentary contributes to weight gain, which can also make all the health ills worse. So despite knowing, and we talk about this all the time, how important exercise is and how good exercise is for physical and mental health, most of us just can't meet those basic requirements of timing, because there are long blocks of exercise, kept it through the week, may not be suitable for everybody. And so I'm a realist. I realise that that's not going to be suitable for everyone, but there may be another way of doing it, and that's this notion of a fit break or an exercise snack, where we can alleviate some of these problems by just taking these short bursts of activity. So maybe, ideally, taking time every hour on the hour, or maybe a little bit more than that, just to do some exercise to overcome lethargy and tiredness, and reducing the chance of getting these sore muscles while we're sitting down at a desk, or binging on the TV. These exercise snacks, they're dynamic activities, they're brief, it requires little to no equipment, so it makes them accessible in the home or in the workplace or in public spaces. The idea of a snack is that they're sort of bite-sized bouts of movement, and it's a practical way of getting more activity overall over the course of the day, because the benefits of exercise are meant to accumulate over the course of the day. So what could we do? You could take a brief walk outside, get some fresh air, walk down the corridor. Just don't get sidetracked talking to people. The idea of you're doing this for a bit of a purpose. You just, most important thing is to get up, get from the chair, get up from the sofa, get the blood pumping to your muscles, even if it's just for 5 minutes every hour on the hour or around that time. So maybe a flight of stairs, that's really a taxing activity for many people, just to get the heart, the lungs and the legs pumping. And just think about this in terms of planning as well. So you need to vary what you do, because otherwise you'll get bored of doing your fit break as well. So at the start of your day, just write down what you want to do over the course of the day in terms of those fit breaks. One break could be doing some stretching. Next one could be walking outside. The next one could be doing some wall push-ups or something where it doesn't look silly. It just, you're doing that just for a brief period, but you're getting activity. If you're more serious about it, you might have some pair of dumbbells next to your desk, and you can do a couple of those things. If more people realise the benefits of this, because the idea is I'm guilty, I'm doing some exercise, but the idea is that you go out, you get the blood pumping, you come back to your desk more focused, more productive. So over the course of the day, you're actually achieving more, not less. So I think changing those things is important, to have a variety of these different exercise snacks that you can fit throughout the day. And just, if you use 5 minutes here, or if you're lunch break, it could be a bit longer. But just just getting out there and moving is really important, and try and be consistent with it, because they're not going to replace a full exercise session. I don't think it's realistic it can do that. But even brief sessions like this can contribute to improved fitness if you do it regularly. So, Ashwin, I think it's time for us to get some snacks into our lovers.
0: I actually, when I saw this, I thought we were actually allowed to eat during the day and it could be healthy. But
1: well, we'd have to do that too.
0: No, yeah, that's true. But I've started switching to protein snacks anyway, so protein chocolates. So I think those are okay. But your idea is just to do this exercise snacks, actual exercise breaks, but be consistent, it seems like.
1: Yeah, and just pepper them throughout the day. So if you haven't got the opportunity to do one of those sessions, it could be because you've got to pick up the kids from school or you've got a commitment here or there. I think it's absolutely fine. You just write down, say, oh, I need to do this snack here and there. And maybe you have to set a timer just to make sure, because it's easy to just get locked into what you're doing. And before you know it, the day is gone and you haven't done anything. So if we're just being a little bit more structured about it, not to get too hung up about it, but just making sure we've got a few jotted down, set your watch, you're engrossed in your work, then you have your break, and you use the break effectively to alleviate any of those problems that may be down the track by doing a little bit of activity. And it's a really simple way of accumulating exercise over the course of the day.
0: No, it's good. It's a different approach to it as well. So you ready to take some questions there, Gordon?
1: Ready to take them.
0: Here we go. So Jeff has called in from Safety Bay. Hello, Jeff.
2: Yeah, greetings. Hi, Ashwin and Professor Gordon. Look, just dragging you back to last week, please, Professor. As a mechanical mitral valve person, I'll stand corrected, but if the potassium supplements, well, they will mess up INR, and if people aren't aware of that, it's something that could trip them up.
1: Yeah, so I think it's really important before, we could advocate certain things, but you always say just that we make sure that you check with your GP or your specialist before you start changing things around, because you may be on certain medications and other things that are really important for keeping you in the zone, that if you start adding something else, which you think is in good faith and well-intentioned, could actually upset the apple cart. That's the last thing we want to do. So make sure, as always, that you consult with your GP, your specialist, especially if you've got any condition or if you're taking medication for the condition, that you don't want to be introducing certain things which may be upsetting how those drugs work, because that's what's really helping us, and we rely on these medications. They do an amazing job to keep us alive and to keep us well. What we don't want to think is a well-intentioned person saying, oh, try this, try that. Make sure in your context that you're checking with your specialist to make sure it's suitable for you.
2: There's so many people I talk to that having had my mitral valve done nearly 20 years ago, who aren't aware of all the things that can influence the INR ratio, etc.
1: Exactly. You're on blood thinning here, anticoagulants and everything else. Many heart patients for various conditions, not just valve issues, but what the diet becomes very important, and certain types of vegetables may be something which may be contributing to disrupting that ratio. So that's the reason why we always make sure: can I take this? Is it suitable? And your GP or specialist may say, look, in your case, we would recommend that you don't do that, because that's going to interfere with medication. So it's a really good point, and I'm glad you raised it.
0: Thank you for calling in with that, Jeff, from Safety Bay. Peter has called in from Mollystone. Hello, Peter.
3: Yes, good morning. Just linking the story somewhat, my grandfather always used to maintain that a cup of tea was better than cold water because of the temperature. The body could utilise the tea quicker.
0: I like this because, Gordon, I hear the same thing growing up in my family. They said the body likes warm water because the stomach doesn't have to work as hard to process it. Is there any truth to that before Peter continues with his point, Gordon?
1: Look, I think there's been the opposite view as well, that if you're looking for weight loss, if you have cold water, you can stimulate metabolism because the body has to work to heat that water as it goes down the plumbing. Look, I think the body works pretty well in terms of regulating that. I've heard this for many years in terms of having room temperature water as opposed to cold water to get to get things down there quicker. Look, I think it's whatever works for you, I think, Peter. I think a cup of tea, when we're talking about exercise, we've got some other issues we need to deal with in terms of hydration. But the general, I think, idea of having warm things, so I think they're pleasing to drink, and so better to have a warm cup of tea than a cold cup of tea, and I think it might be specific to what you're drinking as well.
3: Okay, then. So if Ashwin Kanordis works some tea cozies out for us all, that won't go cold while we're doing our break.
0: I'll have to work on my sewing technique. Thank you for calling, Peter. Peter there from Rolleystone. Yeah, I've never sewed anything in my life. What about you, Gordon? Are you handy with a needle and a thread?
1: I can sew a button in terms of if I lose it off a shirt. My mum taught me when I was young about how to sew a button on. I've kept that all my life. So when I got married, you know, many, many decades ago, my wife was quite impressed that I could actually do that. So that's one notch for me, I think.
0: Yeah, no, I think you're covered as well. Well, if you do have a question for Gordon, you can call us on 1300 800 222. I've got a couple of text messages that have come in. One has said, I have osteopenia bordering on osteoporosis in my spine. I have recently been advised by a physio to do a forward flexion exercise for my hips, bending with purpose, I was told. I thought forward flexion of the spine is not advisable for someone who has osteopenia, osteoporosis.
1: Look, it depends on the degree of impairment. When it's osteopenia rather than osteoporosis, there's a sign, might be a hot spot here and there that's shown up in the scan. I myself have had diagnosis of osteopenia following my health episodes, and I had celiac and other things, an autoimmune condition, and as part of that you have a whole body scan, and it was detected that I had osteopenia in certain areas as well. And that sort of it was another slap in the face for me, because I've been advocating resistance training, which is the best form of exercise for musculoskeletal health. So not just the muscles, but the bones and the joints as well. And I don't have no intention of stopping that. And the recommendation is not to stop that either. So the recommendation here depends upon the idea of doing the physical activity could actually be beneficial in some circumstances if it's in that zone where it hasn't gone too far. It's not necessarily something which may exacerbate the condition if it's under the direction of your health specialist. So if the physio would see a lot of these conditions with osteopenia and further down the track as well, they would be recommending certain exercises. But if you're in doubt and it may be contrary to what you're feeling, I'd be checking with your specialist. It could be a bone specialist or a joint specialist you've consulted with after your scan to get the verdict of an osteopenia, and just check with them to make sure that that's something that they would recommend. It's always good to have exercise prescriptions, but it's always important to make sure that they're appropriate to your circumstance. So for some patients, it may be suitable for this prescription to work in terms of exercise, but for others, they err on the side of caution. And I think for your circumstance, it's best to get some verification, because it's well-meaning and it could be well-intentioned and it could be well-executed, but it could be the wrong context, and we just need to check that as well. So it's a good point, and it's relevant for many people who may be listening, who have a certain health condition, and they hear someone like me advocating for exercise and think, oh, I better go and do that. But just make sure that that exercise is going to be suitable for what you have and not something which is going to actually make your health condition worse, because that's the last thing that we're intending to do.
0: One other text has arrived to say, the last 3 years since menopause, I've had frozen shoulder, bilateral hip ITB and gluteal tendinopathy. And now plantar, I think it's an autocorrect because it says facility. I'm assuming it's plantar fasciitis and elbow issues, all bilateral. Can this be hormonal related, or does it feel like a coincidence?
1: Well, there are various factors. As we get older, there's stiffening of the joints, the stiffening within the tissue, within the muscle. So certain things become harder to perform because for those very reasons. The hormonal aspects could be important as well. Many things related to age-related changes in the body occur because of changes in the circulating growth factors and hormones that we have in our when we were younger, which circulate very freely, which may not be synthesized as well when we get older and may not circulate as well when we're older either. So all of those things help to lubricate the body, help to repair the body, and so on. So I think it's very easy for that stiffness to be exacerbated by not exercising. So what I'm trying to think of here is, if you consult with a hyperphysiotherapist who's looking after you, or someone who a health specialist who's looking after you for these conditions, that they may be advocating for a flexibility or range of motion program. So different flexibility exercises for the shoulders, various for the hips, for the muscles of the upper and lower body. Because doing a flexibility program, which is the most, I think, frequently forgotten exercises or ignored exercises, simply because, you know, we, timing is an issue. But when you've got conditions like this, flexibility exercises or range of motion can actually help what you've got. So I would be looking to get a program of flexibility or range of motion that would be very helpful. It seems like the whole body, a whole body flexibility program can work wonders if it's been neglected for some time. It's, again, starting off slowly and improving as you get older, doing more as you get better at the stretching. It's really important to have a prescription there of exercise which is designed to be progressive in its nature, and that includes flexibility.
0: We have a final few texts, Gordon, in the last few minutes before the news arrives. Are you familiar with the GLAAD program, which is a Danish program for osteoarthritis?
1: GLAAD. Okay, I do have osteoarthritis myself, and as all these things that have happened in the last few years, and I'm trying to manage that as well. But it sounds like something I should be looking into.
0: Yeah, it's GLA apostrophe, so semicolon. So GLA:D. If you want to look into that.
1: All right. I'm not familiar with it, Ashwin, but it is something that I will check out.
0: Okay.
1: And if it's osteoarthritis is a popular topic, and it's one hopefully maybe so have some solutions there. So I'll look into that, and hopefully in the coming weeks I'll present that to our listeners.
0: Another question: do older women have more knee surgery than men? If so, why? Menopause and a little RT. I'm due for meniscogamy. Angela has sent that one through.
1: I get mixed views about this in terms of, I think as we get older, both sexes are affected by different conditions, and it may be that a person may have certain things with maybe hormonal as well. We talk about changes across the body with hormones, and that's for men and for women. So I'm not familiar with the statistics of one sex being more favoured than the other for certain types of surgery. I think it's quite circumstantial, as a matter of fact.
0: Another question: I have AFIB, atrial fibrillation, and I'm a 70-year-old female. What exercise is best for me?
1: Yeah, so when we're talking about atrial fibrillation, it's a common cardiovascular problem. It's usually, of course, managed very closely by your GP or your cardiac specialist. So you may have a heart specialist who's looking after you. Often that's with medication as well. So again, it comes back to the point where Jess was talking about certain types in the diet may be favoured, because if you've got fibrillation and other things, you may be susceptible to clotting and other things, and you may be taking medications to look after that. So the idea is an exercise program is going to help. We need to be doing physical activity. We need to be thinking about the heart and endurance and those sorts of things, making sure that it's consistent with the medication that you're on as well. So I'd be looking to check with your GP or your specialist, the person that's managing your atrial fibrillation, and to doing an exercise program that's going to be suitable for you. And most of the time, we would be advocating walking front and centre as an activity for cardiac rehab or for cardiac health. That's an exercise that most able-bodied people can do and they can do and benefit for the heart, the lungs and the circulation.
0: Excellent. Gordon, thank you for your time today. We'll catch you next week.
1: Thank you very much, Ashwin.
0: Professor Gordon Lynch there, the Director of the Centre for Muscle Research in the Department of Physiology at the University of Melbourne. Let's keep going with your day, whatever you're up to. I hope it's a wonderful one. I'm Ashwin Seeker. Thank you for your company today. It's now news time.
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8: ABC News with Sue Fitzpatrick. An ABC investigation can reveal that an ASIO threat assessment less than 2 weeks before the Bondi attack failed to identify heightened risks to Hanukkah celebrations. Sean Rubenstein Dunlop from ABC Investigations has this exclusive story.
9: In its annual holiday season threat assessment, the intelligence agency warned that religious festivals like Hanukkah and Christmas could be targeted by terrorists. The ABC has learned the assessment didn't single out any elevated risks to Hanukkah events, even though ASIO had declared anti-Semitism its top priority in terms of threat to life. Police relied on the document to guide security preparations for major events. They only assigned 4 officers to the Bondi Hanukkah event, even though the Jewish community had warned of a heightened terror risk. ASIO Chief Mike Burgess is expected to be questioned next week at the Royal Commission public hearings.
8: A woman and baby have died and 2 others have been seriously injured after a multi-vehicle crash in far north Queensland. Joshua McIntosh reports.
10: Emergency crews were called to the Captain Cook Highway at Oak Beach, south of Port Douglas, just after 4 o'clock yesterday afternoon. Police say a utility struck a sedan and a hatchback near the intersection of the highway and Reynolds Road. The driver of the hatchback, a 25-year-old woman, died at the scene. A baby who was a passenger also died at the scene. Another passenger, a 22-year-old woman, was airlifted to Cairns Hospital with life-threatening injuries. 3 other people in the other vehicles weren't badly hurt. Anyone with relevant information or dashcam vision is being urged to come forward.
8: The Queensland government will hike fines in the state by 3.5% from July. Here's state political reporter Alex Brewster.
11: The penalty unit applying to infringement notices has been increased from around $167 to $173. It means drivers using a mobile phone or not wearing a seatbelt could be fined almost $1,300. Not giving way or driving through a stop sign could see you pinged almost $520. The increase has been made to ensure fines are relative to inflation, maintaining the deterrent and punitive effect. The change is effective from July 1st.
8: Overseas now, and US President Donald Trump's Director of National Intelligence has resigned, citing personal reasons. America's editor John Lyons has more.
12: Tulsi Gabbard is the 3rd senior woman to leave President Trump's cabinet in as many months. But unlike Kristi Noem and Pam Bondi, who were fired, this resignation appears genuinely to be for personal reasons. Ms. Gabbard said her husband has a rare form of bone cancer and that she wants to spend time with him. Recently, President Trump and Ms. Gabbard have had clear differences over the Iran war. Ms. Gabbard has said there was no imminent threat to the US from Iran, while Mr. Trump insists that there had been. Mr. Trump appointed Aaron Lucas as acting director. He'll take on that role next month. John Lyons, ABC News, Washington.
8: The US president has announced he won't

0: Registered an eighth defeat of the season. Bellamy says his side isn't fighting hard enough to protect its leads.
1: We ain't getting run down, we're getting steamrolled. It's disappointing. I say we've always prided ourselves on, you know, if we get a lead, we'll protect it. And we'll protect it hard and, you know, with a bit of ferocity, you know, but we're just sort of laying down belly up and come and get us.
0: Queensland's weather, warnings for strong marine winds and large hazardous surf are in place for the Wide Bay, Burnett and southeast. A partly cloudy day for far north Queensland, cloud increasing in the far southwest with showers developing west of Birdsville. Mostly sunny elsewhere. Cairns and Bundaberg 27, Townsville and Mount Isa 28, Mackay 26, Rockhampton 29. In the southeast, a partly cloudy day with scattered showers, most likely for the border ranges and coastal areas. Brisbane, Logan and Ipswich 25 degrees. The Gold and Sunshine Coasts also a top of 25 and Toowoomba going for a top of 21 degrees.
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4: Good morning, Brisbane. 6:05 on what looks to be a stunning Saturday morning. The first rays of sunshine hitting our South Bank studios. My name's Zach Mander, filling in for Mel Bampton for one more week. Mel's going to be back on your radio next weekend. Right now in Brisbane, it's 17 degrees, 16 on the Bayside, 17 in Ipswich, Logan and Moreton Bay, 18 on the Gold and Sunshine Coast at the moment. Hey, if you live out Brisbane West, the Walter Taylor Bridge is going to be closed for the next 4 weekends. I understand that could be a massive inconvenience for you. We're going to bring you more on that after 7 this morning. Right now, though, our Queen of Green, our Guardian of the Garden. We're joined by horticulturist Annette McFarlane, who's bringing all our gardening knowledge to us. You can call 1-300-222-612 if you have a gardening question, or you can text 0467-922-612. Welcome to the show, Annette. Have you had a good week?
5: Yes, I have. Thank you. Queen of Green, that's a new one for me. Thank you very much.
4: Well, you are. If anyone has a question on turning their brown leaves green, you're the one who can answer it for us.
5: And sometimes I say pull it out and start again, so I don't always have the answer, or not the answer people want to hear,
4: but I do my best. I understand people have been asking you about lawns this week. What have they been asking you?
5: They have indeed. What they should be doing to them, why have they got these diseases on them? And I know that there are lots of people, because we've had the rain, will be rushing out to try and fertilise or spray, because people love their lawns. But it's actually not the best idea at this time of year. So I'm trying to save you grief and also save you money, because you shouldn't be rushing out to the store to buy lots of fertilisers and spray this weekend, because it'll actually set your lawn up for problems in the months ahead. So I'll just explain why. So when you put fertiliser on and feed the lawn, it promotes soft new growth, which through the summertime is probably quite good. It's what you want. But in the wintertime, it sets the lawn up for disease. So because it's cold and it's often damp in the mornings because of the dew, and you put that nitrogen on which softens the lawn, then you get diseases like dollar spot, where you get small round sort of patches that suddenly coalesce and take over your whole lawn, or other types of fungal diseases where you can actually see the mould growing on the lawn itself. So it's best not to put those high nitrogen fertilisers, which is, to be honest, most lawn fertilisers. The other thing it does, it actually sets you up nicely for lawn grubs in the months ahead. So again, that soft new growth when we come into springtime is going to be much more attractive to all types of lawn grub beetles and moths and that type of thing. And so we certainly don't want

0: to do that. And the other thing that's ill-advised at the moment is top dressing, which people often think, oh, fill in all those humps and hollows. But the problem is, and I actually had a text about this last night, when you think about it, particularly if you're using sand, which is often the recommended top dressing mix or some sort of light mix, you actually could be moving fire ants, or you could be setting yourself up for fire ants, because fire ants love those sunny grass spots. They love grass more than they like garden beds. We know that they favour sunny spots, particularly on the northern side, which is where people grow their grass the best. And so that sandy soil, that combination of no other plants except grass and those, you know, sunny positions make it really difficult to try and keep lawn grubs at bay. In fact, you may be introducing them, so no one wants to do that. So what can you do? Well, if it's dry enough, you can do your mowing. You can look for wet or compacted areas of your lawn, and you can just aerate that with a garden fork. You can even repair small patches. So go to where the lawn is actively growing, dig small patches out, and then just you know, patch the bits where the lawn gets too much wear and tear, where it's too compacted. You could think about even putting, do I put pavers or a pathway through that bit of the lawn, say to the clothesline or, you know, to the veggie garden, so that that soil doesn't get too compacted. But the one thing that you want to be thinking about doing is, if you're going to the shop or you look in the shed, you want some garden lime or some agricultural lime. Now, we do this in the winter time because if you put fertiliser on through the year, lawn fertilisers have sulphur in them. And so over time, they lower the soil pH, and that makes it more conducive to weed growth and less conducive to grass growth. So the grass needs about a pH of, you know, 7 or above. And so if you put garden lime or agricultural lime on, you will actually lift the soil pH to encourage the grass to grow, and you'll actually help suppress the weeds. So that's something that you can do at the moment. So mow the lawn, put the garden lime on. It'll tell you the rates on the back of the packet, depends on what your soil pH is. But basically, if you put that on, it's going to be terrific for your grass growth. You will see within a couple of weeks, because you're also freeing up other nutrients, that the grass will look like you put fertiliser on it. I mean, it's really amazing. You can hand weed if you want to, particularly bindies, where they've already started to form those seeds in the centre, those spikes. So if you're trying to spray, then you're still going to have the bindies anyway. You're still going to have those spines. So a little bit of hand weeding, or you could use a contact herbicide. So one of those organic ones where you just go around and you spot the particular bindies. But generally, you have to dig them out because they've already formed those seeds. And you could do use what we call rock dust, or you could use rock minerals on your soil. Some people use that just to provide some trace elements over the very long term. So, you know, you might only have to do that once every couple of years, depending on your soil type. Sandy soils, maybe once a year, and that will set you up for good lawn growth, not only now but in the future, in the springtime. So there are jobs to do. Just keep, you know, the lawn fertilizer and sort of the weed and feed type products well away from your lawn at this time of year.
1: We're doing gardening feedback with our horticulturist Annette McFarlane on 612 ABC Brisbane. You can get your gardening questions in by texting 0467 922 612, or give us a call. That's your best bet on getting your question answered, 1-300-222-612. Now, lawns are having a little bit of a comeback, Annette, but also native alternatives. I tried to grow a native lawn. It has not gone well.
0: It's difficult.
1: I tried to grow a kidney weed lawn, but it's extremely slow growing.
0: Yeah, yeah. And I mean, that's why lawn, you know, lawn grasses are so popular.
1: Yeah.
0: Because they've been bred for wear and tear, for soil compaction, for playing sports on. And so while, you know, I think having native lawns or other plants as an alternative, they really can't take the wear and tear that other lawns, you know, true lawns and grasses can. So it is a bit of an issue for people. If you want to have a native lawn or an alternative,

0: you really have to make sure you've got pathways that you walk on so that you're not compacting the areas. There are different types of what we call zoysia grasses as alternatives to either native lawns or, you know, the lawns that we're more familiar with. But they do tend to get a few humps and hollows in them. They look terrific in amongst gravel. So if you've got a gravel, say, courtyard and you want to, you know, make it look a bit greener, you can plant patches of zoysia. Some people use things like mondo grass, but most of our natives really don't take the foot traffic. So you have to be very careful about where you use them and, what sort of family life you have in order to make sure that you can keep them alive.
1: One thing about the kidney weed I've noticed, Annette, is it disappears and I go, oh, well, it's dead. That didn't work. And then I noticed the other day with some rain, months later, it comes back. So is it alive under the soil somewhere, is it?
0: Yeah, that's right. And it's the same with grasses, you know. A lot of people said, oh, their grasses look terrible, they look dead, and now they go outside and, you know, all that lovely rain. Even the people in Toowoomba got some, which I was very pleased to hear, not as much as they would have liked, but when the rain comes, of course, the lawn comes back. And, you know, I think after a while you get used to that. You just have to be prepared for it. It looks a bit terrible when it's really, really dry.
1: We're doing gardening feedback. Get your call, Get your calls in at 1300 222 612. Mary on the Sunshine Coast joins us. What's your question for Annette, Mary?
2: Annette, I have been told that the lawn grubs that really decimate your lawns originate from those moth egg things that grow under the eaves of your house, you know, the outside under there, and they're like that little, it's like a little almond-shaped thing. You look up and you see this little yellowy patch, and that's where the moths, that's the favourite place of them to lay the eggs, which then become your lawn grubs. Have you heard that?
0: Yes, so when we talk about lawn grubs, we're not talking about one thing. That's the thing. There are at least three different common species that attract that turn into sort of things that look like lawn grubs or things that destroy your lawn. So we typically think of lawn grub beetles, which have those big white larvae, people recognise those. But no, there are actually things that come from moths. So I can tell you I have a little trick at my place, not only to do the lawn grub moths, but also for other, you know, types of moths, is to actually have one of those zapping insect lights. And I leave it on for a couple of hours in the evening on the veranda. It doesn't cost too much to run. And, of course, the moths get zapped. But the other advantage that I find is the green tree frogs and the native geckos have learnt. And so often the moths don't get zapped by the zapper, but they're attracted to it. And so, consequently, I can go out at night and see green tree frogs and geckos sitting there on the outside of this zapping lamp having an absolute feast. They're really enjoying themselves. So I sort of think, well, it's sort of the best of both worlds. I'm attracting them in, but I'm not necessarily zapping them with the, you know, electricity. I'm actually feeding wildlife. So, yeah, have a go and see. You know, sometimes you can pick those up quite cheaply. And if you've got the right sort of position, it makes a huge difference at my place. So it's certainly worth a try.
2: And incidentally too, Annette, I'm just so pleased I tuned in this morning, because I was about to do to my lawn everything that you told not to do.

0: I've spent a lot of time hand pulling them out, and I was all in my mind. I'll get some new soil, get the land. Everything you said, it was like the exact opposite to what I was going to do.
1: So I've got an ESP. That's what it is.
0: Oh, thank you so much. Yeah.
1: Okay, hey, good on you, Mary.
2: Thanks so much for your call, Mary. This is 612 ABC Brisbane. You can call in with your gardening questions on 1-300-222-612. We have Joan in Ipswich. You're preparing a garden bed, Joan. How's it going? Do you have a question related to it?
3: Yes, please, Zach. And hello, Annette. I'm preparing a garden bed. It did have lots of nut grass. I'm gradually pulling it out. But lately, the nut grass I've pulled out has little white flecks on it. I don't know whether it's mealybug. And if it is, do I need to do anything to the soil before I plant the vegetables? I've also had mealybug on other plants in the yard, citrus and 4 o'clocks that I've pulled out and put in the red-lidded bin. But do I need to do anything to the soil?
1: Well, I'd concentrate on the nut grass. The thing is, the nut grass is dormant at the moment. So you might think that you're getting a lot of the nut grass out and winning, but I can tell you come springtime, you'll be still cursing it. So
3: yes,
1: you really need to think about what you're going to put in that garden bed, because it really needs to be shrubs, particularly native shrubs or something, you know, shrubs that will fill the whole garden and shade the nut grass out a bit. If you have mealybugs in the soil, that typically indicates that the soil is dry. So it could be just the fact that Ipswich has been dry and hasn't had the rain of other areas. And so I don't know whether you need to worry too much about that. But if you do see mealybugs on other plants in the garden, then it's probably a good idea to pull them out, to replace them, to improve the soil with some compost. And certain things seem to be much more susceptible. So I sometimes will get it on my salvias in dry areas of the garden. I just pull them out and put either something else or improve the soil and put another salvia back in. So you really need to think about what you're going to plant in that garden bed. And if you do need to treat the soil, or you want to treat the soil, you could drench it with neem, and you could do that before you actually put the plants in. So providing it's not a veggie garden, providing you're just going to put ornamentals in there, you can use neem. Yeah, so a neem-based product, usually something that's what we call azadirachtin, and you mix that up according to the directions and drench it through the soil. It works better if you put a soil wetting agent in with it, because if the soil's dry, it just doesn't soak in. So I've successfully used it on beds of things like salvias, agapanthus, that sort of thing. Some plants don't tolerate it, but in your case, if the bed's empty, once you've dug out the nut grass and you're happy with it, then it'll be worthwhile doing that. But think about improving the soil, particularly, as I say, because they like dry situations.
3: Okay, and I thought that was probably the case, but it is a I'm preparing the area to plant vegetables, so...
1: Okay, so it's not a good idea to use neem. Neem's not registered for edible crops, and you would have to leave it for quite a long time before you actually planted into it. So there are some lawn grub products that are organic and are based on tea tree oil and also on eucalyptus oil that come in a hose-on sort of pack. So it'd be worth giving one of those a go, but it needs to be one of the, it's a contact-type product, so it soaks into the soil. So you could certainly try something like that. But, I wouldn't use the neem where you're going to grow vegetables.
3: Okay. Thanks very much, Annette.
2: All the best.
3: Okay.
2: All the best, Joan. Thanks so much for your call. You can join us anytime, 1-300-222-612. We are doing Gardening Talk Back on 612 ABC Brisbane. It is 6:22 as we approach the 6:30 news. This question comes from Mark Annette. He's texted in on 0467-922-612. How can I make the soil that I buy soft? It's so hard, I can't even put my finger in it.
1: What sort of soil are you buying? I wouldn't be paying for that.

0: Sure.
1: I was thinking the same thing. Maybe it's been maybe it's been out for a long time or something and it's sun affected. I can't.
0: Well, we have to remember that when you buy soil from a landscape yard, it's not soil. You're not buying soil. You're buying an artificial mix, and it's usually made up of maybe some sand. It could be, you know, ash from mining. It could be bark. Often it's a lot of bark. Sometimes if you're lucky, you get a bit of coir, but it's not actually sand, silt and clay that we would expect and organic material that is in a garden bed. So you're using it to often fill things up, like raised gardens or mound gardens, but it's no substitute for organic matter. So you get what you pay for. The more expensive the soil mix, the better it is. But if it's rock hard, I'd be avoiding it, that's for sure.
1: Do you think adding some compost to it, some organic matter, would that help? Or by rock hard standards, is it too late?
0: Yeah, well, it certainly would help, but why not just pay for the organic matter in the first place and work on what you've got? So that, you know, sometimes people think that, oh, importing soil, I'm paying all this money and it'll be really good. But in actual fact, yeah, sometimes working on what you've got and buying and making compost, even though it's a bit slower, or getting in mixes that are have lots of organic material in them. So, no, I wouldn't be paying for anything like that. If you can't put your finger in it, how are the plant's roots expect to grow through it?
1: Very good point. We have Tony joining us on 1300 222 612. Tony, what's your question for Annette?
2: Oh, hi. I just had a comment on grasses. Mm-hmm. There's a couple of things that I grow at my place that fill up shady areas, really. And one is, I've just searched it, and it's a native grass. It's called Atokloa gracillima.
0: Oh, I don't know that one. Tell me about it.
2: It's a lovely, feathery, light-looking grass. It would not tolerate being walked on a lot.
0: Yep.
2: And you wouldn't ever mow it really, really short. But it fills up areas and makes them a lovely green, and the leaves themselves are lovely. Lanceolate shade too. And, of course, the other thing is naked violets, and they do tolerate being walked on.
0: That's true, yes. Yeah.
2: They're quite
0: especially in shaded areas. Yeah, you're absolutely correct. And sometimes they can look terrific, even if it is an area where you have to walk a lot. You can put pavers down and grow it around it, and you can mow it. You know, you can mow them down.
2: Yes.
0: Too, if they get too thick. So just back to the native grass, where did you actually, did you go to a native plant nursery? How did you come across this particular plant?
2: It's about 30 years ago, and I've forgotten, and it was probably at Payne Road at the Gap. The nursery there.
0: If you do want to try native alternatives, yeah, your local nursery is probably not going to have a lot of what you're after, but if you went to your local native community nursery, they're likely to make some recommendations for you. So thanks for that. That's a terrific suggestion, or a couple of terrific suggestions there.
2: Great. Thank you.
1: Thanks for your call, Tony. That native nursery in the Gap, we had them on the show the other day, Annette, and they have a PDF on their website that details plants that are native to your suburb.
0: Yes.
1: Which really helps, you know, finding things that grow well in your area, but not only specific to the country or the city. These were broken down by suburb.
0: Yeah. Because it's amazing how, you know, the soil at Ashgrove is quite different to the soil at the Gap. And most councils have soil suburb maps that you can look up. And I think it's the Department of Environment has a great website where you can put in your postcode and you can ask for a list of native plants, and you can actually get trees, shrubs, you know, or grasses, you can get anything, and it prints out this huge list, which you then can sort of narrow down. But you can say, okay, what grows within 10 k's of my area, of where I live, put your address in, what grows within 20, within 50. So there are lots of resources online that people can access. You just have to get hold of them.
1: We are doing Gardening Talk Back. You can call 1-300-222-612. The 6:30 news is in 1 minute. I wonder, Annette, if you can answer this question in this time. The best way to get rid of creeping indigo weed. This question comes from Faye. Do you have a quick answer to that one?
0: Okay, well, the only thing is to dig it out. So lift up the mat of this creeping indigo weed, which is a ground covering type weed. Cut it off, put it directly into a bucket, and then dab the top of it either with, you could put fertilizer on top, just about a teaspoonful, or you can use a conventional weed killer and just dab that cut root. But very difficult to get rid of. If you try and spray it, it will seed before it dies. So, yeah, not an easy fix, that one.
1: 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The 6:30 news is in just a moment, but we are going to continue with Annette McFarlane, our resident horticulturist, after the news. 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No matter the question, is it about your lawn? 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Maybe something isn't growing too well and you need some advice on how to give it a bit of a kickstart. Potted plants as well. We can take your calls. 1-300-222-612 on 612 ABC Brisbane.
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6: ABC News with Sue Fitzpatrick. Queenslanders caught flouting road rules will face heavier fines from July. Here's state political reporter Alex Brewster.
7: The state government has hiked the penalty unit for infringement notices by 3.5%. It means driving less than 11 kilometres over the speed limit could cost you $345. Motorists using a mobile phone could be fined almost $1,300. Failing to stop for a yellow or red light penalties will jump to almost $700. The amendment is made to keep fines broadly in line with inflation, ensuring the punitive and deterrent is preserved. The changes take effect from July 1st.
6: A man has been charged over an alleged weapons-making operation at his home in Logan, south of Brisbane. Nadal Mustafa reports.
8: Police raided a property in Greenbank, seizing two working 3D-printed guns, along with magazines and other firearm parts. Officers also found three industrial-scale 3D printers, computer equipment, as well as plans to manufacture restricted weapons. A 56-year-old man is facing charges of unlawfully possessing a firearm. He's also accused of having blueprints for Category R weapons, the most tightly restricted category in Queensland. The man is due to face Beenleigh Magistrates Court in July.
6: The ABC has learned an official ASIO threat assessment did not identify heightened risks to Hanukkah celebrations less than 2 weeks before the Bondi terrorist attack. The spy agency's December holiday threat assessment warned that religious events like Hanukkah and Christmas could be targeted by terrorists, but did not single out the Jewish festival as facing a distinct threat. Police relied on the document to guide security preparations for major events and only assigned 4 officers to the Bondi event. The Royal Commission investigating the massacre is expected to question ASIO Chief Mike Burgess next week. Overseas now, an Australian activist detained as part of a Gaza aid flotilla intercepted by Israel will soon make their way home. The 11 Australians are now in Turkey amid accusations some of the protesters received unacceptable treatment from their captors. Despite video of Israeli Minister Itamar Ben-Gvir taunting the activists, Israel maintains it handled them with sensitivity and that his actions are not reflective of the government. One of the Australians, Zach Schofield, says the videos are worrying.
9: Itamar Ben-Gvir's propaganda videos have taken the world by storm, producing, I think, the opposite response from what he intended. You know, he's there parading around prison grounds, explicitly mocking activists. So which side is it?
6: The World Health Organization has raised the risk of the Ebola virus turning into a national outbreak in the Democratic Republic of Congo to very high.

0: Tim Wharton reports.
1: So far, 82 cases of Ebola have been confirmed in the Congo, with 7 confirmed deaths, but that is likely to rise significantly, with almost 750 suspected cases being reported. The particular strain of the virus has no approved vaccine or treatment and has been declared an emergency of international concern by the World Health Organization. Measures have been taken in neighbouring Uganda, including intense contact tracing and cancellation of mass gatherings, and the WHO says this appears to have been effective in reducing the spread of the virus. The WHO's Chief Scientist Sylvie Briand says an antiviral treatment called obeldesivir could be used among Ebola contacts to prevent them contracting the disease.
0: In sport now, Fremantle is celebrating a club record 10th consecutive AFL victory, downing St Kilda by 30 points at Perth Stadium. The Dockers kicked on from a 1-goal lead at the final break, slotting 6 more majors on their way to a 16-8, 104 to 11-8, 74 victory. Fremantle moved to the top of the competition ladder, displacing Sydney, who are yet to play in round 11. At the MCG, Essendon lost 4 players to injury in an 18-point defeat to Richmond. Queensland's weather warnings for strong marine winds and large hazardous surf are in place for the Wide Bay, Burnett and southeast. A partly cloudy day for far north Queensland, cloud increasing in the far southwest, mostly sunny elsewhere. Cairns and Bundaberg 27, Townsville and Mount Isa 28. In the southeast, a partly cloudy day with scattered showers, most likely for the border and coastal areas. Brisbane, Logan and Ipswich 25, the Golden Sunshine Coast 25, Toowoomba 21.
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4: Good morning, Brisbane. 6:35. My name's Zach Mander, filling in for Mel Bampton this week. She'll be back on your radio next week. We are doing gardening talk back with our resident horticulturist, Annette McFarlane. You can text in 0467 922 612 or give us a call, 1300 222 612. Annette, this one comes from Rana. We were talking about buying soil just before the news there. Rana has said, hello, I've been buying the premium garden soil from 2 different local produce slash hardware stores. I buy an 1/8 of a metre at a time, and sadly, yes, after it goes on the garden, it has been watered a few times, it sets hard as a rock. So where do we buy the better organic matter in bulk that you mentioned?
5: Okay, so if Rana's only buying an 1/8 of a metre, that's a tiny amount. That's 2 wheelbarrows full. So it's not a lot to provide a substitute for. So I would be encouraging people to look at buying blocks of coir peat. Mm. So if you buy a block of coir peat, one of the large ones, it will almost fill up a wheelbarrow. So there's 1 wheelbarrow full. I'd also be looking at getting some animal manure. Now, I buy mine locally and I make sure that it doesn't have nut grass or other things. So I'm very fortunate. So you really have to ask around and search around. You could look at it depends on a bit on what you're growing. You could look at getting some mushroom compost, which you buy generally in bags from mushroom growers. And sometimes, if you look online, sometimes they have so much you can actually get it for free. Mm. But it's not expensive. You get the bonus of extra mushrooms that come up in the next 6 months or so. And the other thing is to make your own compost or buy small bags of compost. Sometimes you can get these from community gardens and markets and that type of thing, where small organic growers will sell bags of compost. Now, they're not cheap, but you're using that as an inoculant. You're not buying 2 wheelbarrows full. You're actually just buying a small amount, it might be a small bag, to put in what you've got and let it break down. So don't expect to be able to put this stuff into a garden bed and plant straight away. What you've got to do is start adding it over time. You might get grass clippings. If your neighbour mows their lawn, could you use their grass clippings, for example? You can use your own prunings to make your compost and actually just lay it.

0: that, doing what we call a no-dig form. So if you're after relatively small amounts, which Rana is, you can actually do that yourself. But if you're looking for larger amounts, that's when the difficulty comes in, because there aren't too many choices. And don't be fooled by this idea of premium garden soil. It's not soil. It's, you know, it might have a bit extra manure or a bit extra sort of composted bark in it, but it's not soil. So you probably have to, if you're going to buy that stuff because it's convenient, you really have to, you know, perhaps spend your money on buying fertilizers and other things that are going to improve that material. You're just using that material for its bulk and its volume, and then you're buying these other ingredients to try to improve it. But there's, yeah, nothing like making your own compost, even in relatively small amounts.
1: It's a lot of fun making your own compost as well. I know that sounds strange to people who haven't done it, but it is addictive.
0: Absolutely. And I think, to me, the joy of using it, like, you can't beat it. I can't believe that even after all these years, I still get excited when I get a really good batch of compost.
1: Yes.
0: I mean, it's pathetic, really, but no. I love it.
1: We have Diane in Rochelle. It's not pathetic at all, in it. You're talking to garden fans here. We're all on the same page. Diane's in Rochdale. You have a question for Annette. Diane, what is it?
2: Yes, good morning. Thank you. Annette, I've got an issue with my passion fruit. It has a beautiful crop of passion fruit on at the moment, but they're dropping off before they're fully ripened. And I wondered what might be the cause of that.
0: Okay, could be just the recent rain, if it's been happening in the last couple of weeks. So it could just be that, because the passion fruit is responding to that rain. It could also be fungal diseases that are affecting passion fruits in the cooler weather. It also can be things like an imbalance of nutrients. So if you've used fertilizer on it and you've got too much nitrogen and not enough potash, so you could try a bit of liquid potash watered around it. That will help. But sometimes this just happens. There are bugs that will sting the passion fruit, particularly fruit spotting bugs, those types of thing, and that will cause the passion fruit to drop. So it's very frustrating, particularly when you think you're going to get this bumper crop, but it can be all of those different things. So you really have to think back perhaps what's happened. After the rain, I'd say it's probably some fungal diseases that are affecting the fruit. So it can be just small spotting that you don't really notice, but it could be just all the rain that we've had, if you've had plenty of Rochdale, after such a long dry period. So there was a thing on Gardening Australia last night about passion fruit. Now, that was from a completely different climate. And I must say, if my passion fruit had a look like that one last night, I would have been pulling it out. But it's quite different to grow them in cooler climates. And just remember, when you put the fertilizer on, don't put it just where the root goes into the ground. So if you're going to try some sulfate of potash or liquid potash, it has to go over the full extent of the root system, because the roots aren't where the stem just goes into the soil. It's actually much wider than that. It's almost to the full extent of the vine itself. So water it all along that area rather than just putting it around where the stem goes into the soil.
2: Okay. Oh, great. Thank you very much for that.
1: Thanks for your call, Diane. We're doing Gardening Talk back on 612 ABC Brisbane, 1300 222 612. Dave's in Rockhampton.

0: And Dave has a similar story. You've got some fruit falling off as well, David.
1: Yeah, we sure have.
0: What's going on?
1: Noble orange tree. The fruit is big and large. They look really good. But when we pick them and want to eat them, we cut them open, they've got a bug in getting in the noble.
2: Yeah. Okay, yeah. So it's brown in the centre. Can you actually see the insect?
1: Not really, no. We open them up, but it's all, it's just gone rotten, yeah.
2: Okay. So it just depends. Sometimes it can be a sting from an insect, or if there's something on the outside of the skin, if you can see any spotting or that type of thing, it can be disease. Navel oranges are probably the most difficult to grow, the most temperamental of the oranges in warmer climates. You're much better to go for Valencias or Joppa oranges, those types of things. It can also be a lack of trace elements. So if you're missing in trace elements, if you haven't put trace elements on fairly regularly, or at least a good dose once or twice a year, then it can just be trace element deficiency. You get the same sort of things on lemons and also on limes, where they look perfect. You cut them open and then they're brown or dry in the centre. So that can be an issue. Mm. Unfortunately, there's not much you can do about that at this time of year, because the damage has already been done. It's been done when the fruit are small. So do you fertilise regularly with something?
1: Not really. Not really.
2: Sure. Yeah. Okay, yeah. So I'd say next month is the time. So in June, we start fertilising, and you need to make 4 applications of a citrus and fruit tree fertiliser. But we also need to put on things like trace elements. We put on garden lime, and we also put on gypsum in the cooler months of the year. So the oranges are setting themselves up now for new growth and flowers for next year. So probably not much you can do to remedy what's happened already, but you can actually prepare for the following season.
3: Right, Ian.
1: Okay.
2: Disappointing, I know, but yeah.
3: It's Mary. We're both here together. We have had wonderful crops on it, you know.
2: Yep. Yeah. So it's probably just run out of energy, run out of those trace elements that it needs. So it sounds like it's a great tree, and you're obviously in the past it's just been able to cope without extra fertiliser, but, we're all getting older. We need a bit of care and attention, and so it's probably like that.
1: Yeah,
0: really. Hey, thanks for your call, David and Mary. Fruit trees, they don't produce forever, do they, Annette?
2: No, I've got some citrus that are 30 years old, and I must say they look a bit ordinary at the moment. I'm about to give them a little bit of a trim up and cut out the dead wood and feed them. But I've been nursing them along for about the last 5 years, and they still produce good crops. So, but we all need a little bit more help the older we get. So that's the same with our fruit trees.
0: We have Jane in Seven Hills on 1300 222 612. Good morning, Jane. Welcome to the show. What's your question for Annette?
4: Good morning to you both. I have quite a number of stephanotis vines planted along a narrow garden on a high fence, and they're growing quite well, but I'm just wondering about just promoting some more growth down below as they grow a little bit higher. I mean, they're a great thing for a narrow space. Mm-hmm. I haven't ever really pruned them or kick them back or anything like that, and I'm just wondering whether it's something I should do or I don't need to do. Yep.
2: Or perhaps something you should have done. So the problem with this sort of thing, firstly you have to look at how much sun does the lower area of the stephanotis get. Does it get any good light down there?
4: Oh no, it's totally exposed to the sun top to bottom.
2: Okay. So basically, when you put these sort of things in, you have to start pruning them right from the start, because the vine will shoot from where you prune it to. So if you just take the tops off, it'll shoot from the top. So the lower you take it, the more it'll shoot, lower down. So maybe what you want to

0: think about doing, if you've got several of them, prune, say, every second or third one reasonably hard to cut it down to get it to shoot where you want it to thicken, and do that over time. So you could do that over the next, couple of years, prune one, let it recover, prune the next one, and so that it's not all bare at once, but you will have to prune them back so that they're much shorter, and wherever you prune them to, that's where they'll shoot from.
1: I knew you'd solve my problem. Thank you very much.
0: No, I've just given you work.
1: That's right.
2: Hey,
1: Thank you.
2: thank you for your call, Jane. We're doing Gardening Talk Back with Annette McFarlane, and that's the Annette guarantee, isn't it, Annette? You
0: I
2: can
0: always give you
2: solve
0: work.
2: you can solve any gardening problem, but it might be the fact that the people calling will have some homework to do.
0: Absolutely.
2: Pal's in Bridgman Downs. You have moss on your front lawn. What's the issue, pal?
3: Yeah, good morning, Green Princess Annette and Zach. Hey, so in some shady spots in the front lawn, we do have green moss, and I'm just wondering what to do with it. And I also have another suggestion for Rana after you answer my question, please. Thank you.
0: The moss is there because it doesn't get enough sun. It can also be that the soil is compacted, so you could aerate it, but it also can mean that the pH is very low. So we mentioned about using garden lime, so that would be a good option. I'd be going out with a garden fork, aerating it, putting some garden lime on there to lift the soil pH. But you also need to think about, can you possibly get more sun into that area? Now, it may not be possible because you've got lots of plants around. Could you expand the garden bed to where the moss is so that you've got shrubs in there rather than have the mossy area, which will be very hard to improve if it's wet in the shade and it has acidic soil. So you have to address those issues to really get rid of it in the long term. You might find through the summer, as the sun changes, that it's not so much of an issue, that it's only an issue in the winter time, and maybe you're prepared to put up with that. But certainly, aerating it, digging some of the moss away, and putting some garden lime on there would be your first start.
3: Yeah, thank you. Thank you, Annette. One of the landscaping people that I bought the soil from, premium soil from, he suggested that we should mulch it as well after we plant it, is to avoid the soil being compacted. So something
0: Oh,
3: Rana may
0: yes.
3: want
0: So
3: to
0: if you
3: consider.
0: Yeah, so if you're bringing soil in, that's true, because once it dries, it crusts, and that's where it gets so hard. And also, if you're mulching it, particularly if you're using, say, cane mulch or something like that, you're also adding organic material. So yeah, that's a great suggestion, pal. Thank you for that.
3: Yeah,
2: thanks for
3: thank
2: your
3: you.
2: call,
3: Thank you,
2: pal.
3: Annette.
2: You have a good day. It seems to be a common theme, Annette, in people, and I myself included, have been in this boat before, buying premium. Are we getting duped a little bit with this word premium when it comes to importing soils?
0: Well, what does premium mean?
2: Exactly.
0: Except you can buy anything premium on the internet, but it doesn't mean it's any good. So, yeah, I mean, what else? They're not going to say we have lousy garden soil that'll go hard. Of course, they'll tell you it's premium or best quality or superior, or they'll think of something.
2: Jill's in Daybra. What's your question for Annette, Jill?
4: Good morning. We have a bottle tree which is about 3 to 4 meters tall. It's a healthy specimen, and it has wide splits in its trunk. Probably the splits are about 5 millimeters,
0: Right.
4: and there's three splits around the trunk. And we're wondering if that's any need for concern, or can it be attacked by some sort of bug or beetle? Is there anything
0: Okay.
4: we should do about it, or just leave it?
0: Okay, so with bottle trees, it's not uncommon for them to get splits in them like this. It's usually in relation to conditions. So they're really designed to take up water when there is water around, and when it's dry, they sort of contract. So these things are often worse on a number of plants after we've had lots of rain. So you can actually sometimes see the splits opening up almost as if the plant's filling up with water after recent rain. It is a bit of a concern because it does invite insects, although they usually have a sap that comes out of them that blocks it a little bit. But if you're worried, I would go to your local nursery, or they might have it in hardware stores. The local hardware store might have it. What you're looking for is a bituminous tree paint. So it's a black paint that you get, and it's specifically for trees, and you paint it in those areas, and that will actually form a bit of a seal. You could also, if you don't like the look of the black, you could just use house paint, providing it's water-based house paint. And you could mix up a colour that's similar to the colour of the bark. It's only designed to really just put a bit of a barrier there to stop insects and other pests getting through it. So you could try that, but it's really about the fluctuations in water levels. See if you can, see if you can keep it more evenly watered if that's possible. So when it's dry, do give it a drink every now and again to try and compensate for the dryness, and also mulch around it. That will help as well.
4: So because of the size of the tree, would it still need water in the dry weather?
0: Absolutely. If you want to try and stop it splitting to the same extent, yes. But you don't have to water it all the time. It's a case of, you know, every, say, 6 weeks or so in the really dry weather, take a soaker hose or put a sprinkler on it and just let it have a good drink and let that soak through the soil. Renew the mulch and see if that will minimise this sort of splitting. But if you see bottle trees in the city, in some of the large parks, they're very established, and they do have these sorts of splits as well. Just a case of keeping an eye on it to make sure that there's nothing entering there and that the splits don't get soft and disease.
2: Thank you so much for your call, Jill. Let's move on to Lynette in the Gap. You have a question about roses, Lynette.
5: Yes, I do. Good morning. Annette, my roses were totally ruined by chili thrips this year.
0: A nightmare.
5: Oh, I know. I want to know, can I stop them returning next year? And if so, how? Should I totally replace the sugarcane mulch that's on the bed? And can I plant new roses, or is that a total waste of time?
0: Okay, so chili thrips have been a really big problem, particularly down south, and we are seeing them, we've seen them over the last probably 4 or 5 years, I guess, here in Queensland. So if you've pulled the roses out or you've trimmed them back, you can spray regularly with oil sprays, and there are some other sprays on the market specifically for chili thrips, but it's not a sort of a control in the long term. So it depends on the seasonal conditions. They do come back. Whether you would replace all the cane mulch, no, I probably would just spray the top of the cane mulch. But you need to think about, are you prepared to go on and do this treatment in the future? If you're not, you might be better to think of something other than roses, something that's going to be less problematic for you. It just depends on how much effort you're prepared to put in.
5: But they will definitely return next summer, will they?
0: Well, it depends. If the weather's dry, particularly early, so if we get a late wet season, yes, they'll be back again. Because once you've got them, they're very hard to get rid of.
5: Oh, okay. Thank you very much.
2: Sorry, Lynette, thanks, not the Lynette. News you probably wanted to hear, but that's the truth, unfortunately. Andrew's in Yeronga. We are doing Gardening Talk Back on 612 ABC Brisbane as we rapidly approach the 7 o'clock news. Andrew, what's your question?
6: Good morning. I don't have any splits in my Callistemon, but
0: good.
6: I'd like to keep it low, sort of at a reasonable height and, you know, branching, but I don't know whether you can really do that with those trees, with those bushes.
0: Oh, you can certainly, but don't do it now. So right. it's it has growth on it now, that will be your flowers coming up to Christmas. So don't do it now, but prune it immediately after flowering. Is it quite an old tree?
6: No, it's relatively young.
0: Okay, yeah, great. So star while it's relatively young.
6: Three or four years.
0: If it's a really large tree, then just do about a third at a time. If it's a younger tree, you can go more. But, yeah, so prune it at least once a year and do that after it finishes flowering. And you can probably do, if you need to do another light trim, so if you're pruning it in, say, December, depending on the variety and when it flowers, you could prune it again in, say, about March, but then you have to stop.
6: Yeah, okay. Cool.
0: Okay.
6: Thank you very much.
2: Thank you for call, Andrew. This is 612 ABC Brisbane. We have been doing gardening feedback with our horticultural specialist, Annette McFarlane. Annette, are there any gardening events we need to be aware of this weekend?
0: There are indeed. So the Brisbane City Council, if you live in the Brisbane area, has its sustainability fair at Roma Street Parkland. So that's on Sunday. You can catch the train in. It's free entry. Lots of things for children. It's very family friendly. And it's really quite a good event. I've participated in that before. So that's on Sunday. And then the following weekend, it's the Herb Society. So Herb Awareness is at the Albion Peace Hall on Sunday the 31st of May. That's free entry as well. So I like all these freebie things that you can go to because it means you've got more money to spend on plants. So
2: get along. I forgot about the sustainability fair. I think I might head out tomorrow. That sounds like a great idea. Will you be doing anything in the garden this weekend, Annette?
0: Yes, I will. I've got a bit of pruning to do because after the rain, a lot of things have flopped. So I've already identified some things that need to have a bit of a trim, but I'll be doing chop and drop mulching onto the ground and then maybe covering it with a bit of cane mulch and also putting a lot of stuff into the compost.
2: Well, thank you so much for your advice today. And as always, you've given us plenty of things to work on for the better, though. Thank you so much, Annette.
0: My pleasure.
2: We are rapidly approaching the 7 o'clock news. After seven and later on today, we are going to be joined by the comedian Ben Hunter in town for the Bris Comedy Festival. Also, we're going to be talking about the concept of forever renting. This is really interesting. There was an article written by a professor at UQ during the week comparing Brisbane's rental landscape to that around the world. And I think it's really interesting to look at, particularly European and American cities, their approach to renting, because it's not the same as ours. More on that a little later.
7: Everything Brisbane.
8: I'm at the emergency department at the Royal Brisbane and Women's Hospital.
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0: In this bulletin, ASIO fails to identify specific risks ahead of the Bondi shooting. A woman and baby die in a multi-vehicle crash in far north Queensland. And another one gone as Donald Trump's Director of National Intelligence resigns. Good morning, ABC News with Sue Fitzpatrick. An ABC investigation can reveal that an ASIO threat assessment less than 2 weeks before the Bondi attack failed to identify heightened risks to Hanukkah celebrations. Sean Rubin Stein Dunlop from ABC Investigations has this exclusive story.
1: In its annual holiday season threat assessment, the intelligence agency warned that religious festivals like Hanukkah and Christmas could be targeted by terrorists. The ABC has learned the assessment didn't single out any elevated risks to Hanukkah events, even though ASIO had declared anti-Semitism its top priority in terms of threat to life. Police relied on the document to guide security preparations for major events. They only assigned 4 officers to the Bondi Hanukkah event, even though the Jewish community had warned of a heightened terror risk. ASIO Chief Mike Burgess is expected to be questioned next week at the Royal Commission public hearing.
0: Police are investigating a crash in far north Queensland that killed a woman and a baby. Joshua McIntosh reports.
2: It happened shortly before 4 o'clock yesterday afternoon on the Captain Cook Highway at Oak Beach, south of Port Douglas. A utility struck a sedan before colliding with a hatchback near the intersection of Reynolds Road and the highway. The 25-year-old driver of the hatchback and a baby who was a passenger both died at the scene. Another passenger, a 22-year-old woman, suffered life-threatening injuries and was airlifted to Cairns Hospital. 3 other people suffered minor injuries. Police are appealing for anyone with relevant information or dash cam vision to come forward.
0: A man has been charged over an alleged homemade weapons operation at his home in Logan, south of Brisbane. Police raided a property in Greenbank, seizing 2 working 3D printed guns, along with magazines and other firearm parts. Officers also found 3 industrial scale 3D printers, as well as plans to manufacture restricted weapons. The 56-year-old man is due to face Beenleigh Magistrates Court in July. The Queensland government will hike fines in the state by 3.5% from July. Here's state political reporter Alex Brewster.
3: The penalty unit applying to infringement notices has been increased from around $167 to $173. It means drivers using a mobile phone or not wearing a seatbelt could be fined almost $1,300. Not giving way or driving through a stop sign could see you pinged almost $520. The increase has been made to ensure fines are relative to inflation, maintaining the deterrent and punitive

0: as serious breaches of international law, urging businesses not to bid for construction work in the settlements. The joint statement calls on Israel to end settlement expansion, relinquish administrative powers, and investigate the actions of its defence forces. The statement comes as members of the Israeli government openly call for West Bank annexation and the forcible displacement of its Palestinian population. Laura Tingle, ABC News, Jerusalem.
1: US President Donald Trump has appointed a new acting director of national intelligence following the resignation of Tulsi Gabbard. America's editor John Lyons has more.
2: Tulsi Gabbard has resigned, saying her husband has a rare form of bone cancer. Ms. Gabbard is the third senior woman to leave President Trump's cabinet in as many months. But unlike Kristi Noem and Pam Bondi, who were fired, Ms. Gabbard's resignation appears genuinely to be for personal reasons. In recent months, President Trump and Ms. Gabbard have had clear differences over the Iran war. Ms. Gabbard says there was no imminent threat to the US from Iran, while Mr. Trump insisted there had been. Ms. Gabbard steps down at the end of June. President Trump has appointed Aaron Lucas as acting director. John Lyons, ABC News, Washington.
1: NATO's Secretary General is welcoming US President Donald Trump's commitment to deploy an additional 5,000 troops to Poland, despite some confusion over the pledge, as Europe correspondent Catherine Diss reports.
3: The US has around 10,000 troops stationed on rotation in Poland. In a post on Truth Social, the US President Donald Trump pledged to send an additional 5,000 personnel, dispelling earlier reports he was considering cutting numbers on the ground. But it's still not clear if the troops will be in addition to what's already stationed on the ground. NATO Secretary General Mark Rutte says the announcement came as a surprise and is separate to an American drawdown of 5,000 troops from Germany following a spat with Chancellor Friedrich Merz. It comes amid a time of rising tensions within the NATO alliance and its lack of support for America's war in Iran. Catherine Diss, ABC News.
1: The World Health Organization is bracing for a huge increase in the number of Ebola cases in the Democratic Republic of Congo, raising the risk level to very high. The particular strain, which has no approved vaccine or treatment, has been declared an emergency of international concern. WHO Chief Tedros Adhanom Ghebreyesus says while the number of confirmed cases is low at the moment, that's unlikely to continue.
4: So far, 82 cases have been confirmed in DRC, with 7 confirmed deaths. But we know the epidemic in DRC is much larger. There are now almost 750 suspected cases and 177 suspected deaths.
1: Back home now, a Taiwanese biotechnology company will set up its home base at Griffith University in a bid to fast-track the development of new drugs in Australia. The partnership will see 5 scientists from the company Intelligene work on-site at the Gold Coast campus for the next 12 months. Professor Nigel McMillan says the collaboration presents a unique opportunity for students.
5: We really pride ourselves on our translational work and getting students industrial experience is one of those things we all want to do, and this will be another opportunity for our students to learn from the latest and greatest.
1: And now with the latest in sport, here's Daniel Garb.
6: Canterbury coach Cameron Ciraldo is hit out at the rumours surrounding his players after snapping a 5-game losing streak with a 30-20 point win over Melbourne in round 12 of the NRL at Sydney Stadium, Australia. An early double to Moses Leo gave the Storm an 18-6 halftime lead before Jethro Rinnakama crossed twice to help the Bulldogs to a come-from-behind victory. Canterbury is up to 13th with the result, while the Storm has fallen to 15th. The ACT Brumbies have secured a Super Rugby Pacific Finals berth with a 21-14 win over New South Wales at the Sydney Football Stadium. Veteran lock Caden Neville was a standout for the Brumbies, pulling off a try-saving tackle before crossing himself. This afternoon, Collingwood great Scott Pendlebury will play an all-time AFL record 433rd match when the Magpies host West Coast. Gold Coast takes on North Melbourne, Sydney faces Geelong, and Port Adelaide hosts Carlton. And tonight, the A-League Grand Final will take place in New Zealand, with Auckland in just their second season hosting Sydney FC, who are going for a record-extending 6th championship in the season decider.
1: In finance, US markets have ended the week on a higher note. The Dow Jones is up a little over 0.5%. Brent crude is slightly higher at $103 a barrel. Gold is lower. The Aussie dollar is buying 71.2 US cents. Now, recapping the top story in this bulletin, an ABC investigation can reveal that an ASIO threat assessment less than 2 weeks before the Bondi attack failed to identify heightened risks

0: to Hanukkah celebrations. Queensland's weather, warnings for strong marine winds and large hazardous surf are in place. A partly cloudy day for far north Queensland, cloud increasing in the far southwest. Cairns and Bundaberg 27, Townsville, Mount Isa 28. In the southeast, a partly cloudy day with scattered showers. Brisbane, Logan and Ipswich 25, the Gold Coast 25 as well.
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3: Good morning, Brisbane. As the sun just peeks over the skyline across the River City, it's just gone 10 past 7. My name's Zach Mander, filling in for Mel Bampton. Mel's going to be back on your radio next week after her time away. Right now, though, thanks for tuning in. We've got a big couple of hours coming up before we hit 8 o'clock. We are going to be joined by comedian Ben Hunter in town for the Brisbane Comedy Festival. Plus, the statue in Brisbane that keeps disappearing and reappearing elsewhere. We're going to get to the bottom of that mystery also in just a couple of minutes. If you're from the West and you're being influenced by the Walter Taylor Bridge being down for construction over the next few weekends, we're going to get you the full story on that in just a moment. Right now, the temps around Brisbane, 17 right now in the CBD, the Bayside, and Ipswich 16, Logan and Moreton Bay 17, the Gold Coast and Sunshine Coast both 18. But let's get a more comprehensive weather forecast with the bomb. We're joined now by Baden Gilbert. Thanks for joining us. What can you tell us about the outlook for today, the weekend? And I'm hearing that there's something going on with the beaches as well.
4: Yes, indeed. Good morning to you as well. On the radar and satellite currently, we have a few little showers that are sort of brushing parts of the coastal fringe, particularly about Moreton and Stradbroke Islands, as well as maybe some parts of the Gold Coast in the next little bit. And that's broadly going to be the setup for today, with just that isolated chance of showers right along the coast, but not really pushing too far inland other than maybe creeping over the border ranges near the Gold Coast there. Temperatures, as you say, pretty much near average for this time of year, getting up to the mid-20s for today. And the other thing, as you mentioned, yeah, is this surf. It's quite a bit of heavy surf out there at the moment. Overnight and into this morning, we've seen waves of around 3 to 4 metres at the Gold Coast Buoy, reaching 4 to 5 metres further offshore. So definitely do take a lot of care if you're heading out into the ocean, because not only is it rough, it's also windy.
3: And Baden, are the beaches closed? What sort of effect is the surf having on them?
4: I haven't heard of any beach closures myself, but you can get this sort of setup where you start to get a bit of enhanced scarping, I believe is the technical term, where you see, like, you go down to the beach and there's, like, that almost like little cliff that's formed on the high tide mark where the sand's been taken away. Mm. So that can be a bit enhanced in this sort of setup. At the moment, it's mostly about the Gold Coast, but even up into the Sunshine Coast, the waves are still around that 2 to 3 metre mark, and can be a bit deceptive sometimes when you hear that waves are bigger elsewhere, but it's still definitely a bit uncomfortable in the water, particularly if you're a less experienced swimmer.
3: And what is causing the large surf, and how long is it seen to hang around for?
4: Yeah, so over the last day or so, we've had a low spin up in the Tasman Sea, and that's been enhancing those winds all the way from Lord Howe Island across the Tasman Sea into southeast Queensland, and that's where we've had those bigger waves be generated. That low is now sitting a bit further offshore than it was yesterday, so not quite as windy as it was yesterday, but still plenty of wind about, and that will continue to gradually weaken as we go through this weekend. Damaging surf looks like it'll ease back sometime overnight tonight, but that has the surf is set to continue into early next week.
3: And as we look to next week, I mean, we had that long run of kind of rainy days. We've had a few beautiful clear days. Tell me, what's it look like during the week? Is it going to be sunny, or is it going to be back to the rain?
4: So as we go into tomorrow initially, we're going to see the showers fill in a little bit more inland, reaching as far as maybe Ipswich and the Lockyer Valley, where that isolated shower risk and a bit more widespread over Moreton Bay.

0: Bay and near the coast. And then from there, it's going to fill in a little bit more as we go into early next week with just that isolated to scattered showers around on Monday and Tuesday. As we go into Wednesday and Thursday, we could see another cloud band cross southeast Queensland, which will see sort of that broader, more cloudier conditions coming into play before we get that next burst of clearer, drier weather coming into play from about next Friday.
1: Fantastic. Baden Gilbert from the Bureau of Meteorology, thanks for joining us.
0: That's all good. Have a good morning.
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1: Now, if you live or work and use the Walter Taylor Bridge to get across the river, it's going to be closed for the next 4 weekends. If you're in the area, I imagine this is going to be quite an inconvenience for you. Penny Wolf is the councillor for the Walter Taylor Bridge, or the Walter Taylor Ward, sorry. She had a chat about it on 612 ABC Brisbane Drive with Alan Fanning earlier this week. Let's have a listen.
4: It carries more than 32,000 vehicles a day, so we're undertaking important works to keep it nice and strong.
5: Okay, what types of works?
4: Well, we began the stage one investigation works several months ago, and that was really looking at and inspecting what really needs to happen in terms of on the bridge and methodology for repair for the facades as well as through the bridge deck. But we're now moving into the stage two where the works really begin. And we're repairing the surface of the northern tower, which is the tower on my side on the Indooroopilly side, and then we're also inspecting the bridge cables and the connecting points. Now, these are called nodes. You may have heard me speak a lot before about nodes. These are a very important part of the bridge, and they need repairing and replacing. So that's really the important piece of why the bridge needs to be closed, so that we have a load free to conduct those works.
5: And the message... The message is all weekend for the next 4 weekends, we shall not cross.
4: Yeah, look, I know it's, I must thank the community for their patience and their understanding as we do these works. In 2024, we did some works on the bridge and we were lucky at that time to complete the works early. And I'm hoping for the next 4 weekends that we have great weather. But if all goes well, there are chances that on these weekend closures that we could open the bridge early. So I would suggest for locals or users of the bridge to register for the SMS alerts, because there are chances that we may be able to open it early on those Mondays across the 4 weekends.
1: That's Penny Wolf, councillor for the Walter Taylor Ward, there speaking to ABC. 612 ABC Brisbane Drive with Alan Fanning. The Walter Taylor Bridge closed for the next 4 weekends. Here are the exact details. It will be from 9 p.m. Friday to 5 a.m. Monday on the 22nd of May through to the 25th of May, then the 29th of May through to Monday the 1st of June, the 5th of June to the 8th of June, and then the 19th of June to the 22nd of June. These dates and times may change depending on weather and how the work progresses. Extremely frustrating, I imagine, for people in the area, but this bridge is 90 years old. I think 90? Somewhere around there. It's a very old bridge, and obviously they do need to do upkeep at some time. A section of Wharf Street will close between Rosebery Terrace and Regatta Street. Radnor Street will also close between Foxton Street and Riverview Terrace during these times. Now, coming up in just a few minutes, there's a statue in Brisbane that has gone missing. That's strange enough, but it keeps reappearing in different areas. How can that be? We'll get that story on the radio in just a few minutes. Right now, it's Hurt So Good, John Mellencamp on 612 ABC Brisbane. Good morning. Hope you're having a good one. My name's Zach Mander.

0: John Mellencamp. Hurt So Good, 612 ABC Brisbane. My name's Zach Mander, filling in for Mel Bampton. She'll be back on your radio next week. We're just talking about the Walter Taylor Bridge closures for this weekend and the next four. However, we've received a call from Martin. Martin, you're over in Chelmer. You're saying that the bridge isn't closed this morning. You've crossed it. Is that right?
1: It is, Zach. What happened was about half past six this morning, a text message floated up on my mobile to say that the work had been completed, business as normal. I then looked at an email. I thought they were possibly scams, what goes on these days. And so I live fairly close to the bridge and thought I'd go and check it out for myself. And sure enough, there's no sign of any work being done. It's business as normal. The bridge is open.
0: Well, okay. I mean, it was scheduled to be down for the whole weekend. I think this was the first weekend of works, but I guess it's possible that they completed what they needed to during the night?
1: I presume so, but I think that's what the message said. But as soon as I heard the counsel for Walter Taylor Ward said yesterday and what you replied, I thought it was important to give you a call for all those who have changed their plans. There's so much affected by the closure this weekend. People wanted to go to the Brookfield show.
0: Yes.
1: A lot of stuff. And I thought I'd get the message too. I've got to say, I'm amazed that the BCC haven't notified local radio stations that's the case. My wife's just told me that there's a message that she's read that's come up in big black red letters to say

0: what the change is. I would have thought the media stations would have been, you know, if I can get a message, then surely the ABC, 4BC and other stations can do the same.
1: Well, we'll look into that for you, Martin, and we'll get to the bottom of it. But yes, there were planned closures for the Walter Taylor Bridge this weekend. Thank you for your call, Martin. He's just let us know. He's received a text message to say that it is all clear. He went to investigate himself and he was able to go over the bridge and no signs of any work. Okay, this is strange. But at the moment, according to Martin, you are able to cross the bridge and it doesn't appear as though there is any closures in place at this moment. We'll try to figure out what's going on there so you can plan accordingly. Now, if you walk around Brisbane, you might have seen a bronze statue of a cowboy and felt a sense of deja vu. Many people say this statue has a habit of mysteriously vanishing and reappearing elsewhere in the city. How can this be? We sent 612 ABC reporter Kenji Sato to investigate this urban mystery.
2: Oh, were you filming?
3: I was filming that. Oh, you've been well and truly hoodwinked by the looks of it.
2: Yes, I think I was. Yes, it was very real. That was good. Yeah, you got me.
3: Margie's a tourist from Adelaide, and she's just been bamboozled by one of Brisbane's most mysterious statues. It's a striking bronze statue of a cowboy, ammo belt slung around his shoulders, staring off into the middle distance. It also has a somewhat strange habit of disappearing and reappearing all around southeast Queensland. It has a certain allure, and if you sit next to it to take a selfie, it springs to life. Yes, it's actually not a statue at all. It's a prankster by the name of Madi Haidari.
4: Yeah, mostly don't know. I'm real. Until they sit beside me and then, yeah.
3: Marty began filming himself spooking unsuspecting rubes back in 2022, and now he's an internet sensation. He's got 2.2 million YouTube subscribers and 1.8 million Facebook followers. That's 2.5 times more Facebook followers than the Prime Minister of Australia.
4: I've got like lots of comments all over the world. Yeah, that's amazing.
3: So you'd be one of the most famous people in Brisbane. A lot of people would walk past and they don't even realise that they've walked past one of the most famous people in Brisbane.
4: I'm enjoying it. I'm enjoying too, yeah.
3: And is this now basically your job? This is what you do for a living now?
4: Yeah, this is my full-time job. Yeah.
3: Marty is an Afghan refugee who fled the Taliban-ravaged country and arrived in Indonesia. He lived there for 10 years before he eventually moved to Brisbane. He says that Brisbane is much nicer.
4: As you know, it's lots of conflict there. Mm. Difficult to live there.
3: So you were an Afghan refugee, you found refuge in Indonesia for 10 years, you managed to come to Australia, and now you're a wildly successful statue. That's quite a life journey.
4: Yeah, it is, yeah. It was very difficult when I was in Indonesia for 10 years.
3: Murray says that locals have wisened up to his tricks, and these days the only people that fall for it are tourists. Although he's gotten a little sneakier over the years, he now comes with a real statue to throw people off the scent before he closes in for the spook.
4: They say like, oh, it's not real, it's lost some fingers. And then when I sit beside me or touch me and then I move, yeah, this surprise. It's getting hard because most people now knew that I'm real. Most of the people went past me, oh, this is that guy. It's going to be hard. But at the beginning here, everyone sees me and come sit beside me and then get surprised. But now it's a little bit difficult.
3: Marty says he enjoys seeing the smiles on people's faces when they realize they've been had. Marty says he's much happier with his new life in Brisbane.
4: So yeah, when I got here, yeah, and I'm happy. Gives a lot of opportunity for me, yeah, to grow up, to do something. Yeah, it's amazing.
1: That's the Brisbane Cowboy, Marty Haddari, ending that report by Kenji Sato. After the 7:30 news, we are going to have the latest on the Walter Taylor Bridge, either closure or opening. We're getting to the bottom of it. We are in contact with the Brisbane City Council, and we'll get there real soon.
5: Good morning, ABC News with Sue Fitzpatrick. The ABC has learned an official ASIO threat assessment did not identify heightened risk to Hanukkah celebrations less than 2 weeks before the Bondi terrorist attack. The spy agency's December holiday threat assessment warned that religious events like Hanukkah and Christmas could be targeted by terrorists, but did not single out the Jewish festival as facing a distinct threat. Police relied on the document to guide security preparations for major events and only assigned 4 officers to the Bondi event. The Royal Commission investigating the massacre is expected to question ASIO Chief Mike Burgess next week about whether the agency acted on its own assessments of a probable attack and ongoing anti-Semitic violence. A woman and a baby have died and 2 others have been seriously injured after a multi-vehicle crash in far north Queensland. Joshua McIntosh reports.
6: Emergency crews were called to the Captain Cook Highway at Oak Beach, south of Port Douglas, just after 4 o'clock yesterday afternoon. Police say a utility struck a sedan and a hatchback near the intersection of the highway and Reynolds Road. The driver of the hatchback, a 25-year-old woman, died at the scene. A baby who was a passenger also died at the scene. Another passenger, a 22-year-old woman, was airlifted to Cairns Hospital with life-threatening injuries. 3 other people in the other vehicles weren't badly hurt. Anyone with relevant information or dashcam vision is being urged to come forward.
5: Police are investigating after an alleged road rage incident on the Gold Coast. Officers say a utility was stopped at lights at the intersection of Brisbane Road and Captain Cook Road in Arundel at about 12:30 this morning when it was hit by an SUV. The 25-year-old driver of the utility allegedly returned a positive roadside breath test. The driver of the SUV was fined. Overseas now, US Secretary of State Marco Rubio says President Donald Trump has a plan B ready if Tehran refuses to reopen the Strait of Hormuz. Speaking at a meeting of NATO foreign ministers, Mr. Rubio says while there has been slight progress in peace talks with Iran, Washington has rejected any idea of a maritime tolling system. Iran has proposed charging tolls on ships travelling through its waters, a practice that would breach international maritime laws. Mr. Rubio says while he's hopeful of a peace deal being reached, the US president is prepared to take further military action against Iran.
7: And if it doesn't change, then the president's been clear he has other options. He prefers the negotiated option and having a good deal, but he himself has expressed, you know, concern that maybe that's not possible. But we're going to keep trying. I know our guys are still working on that very hard.
5: State media in China says at least 4 people are dead and 90 others remain trapped in a collapsed mine. Locals in the Shanxi province say the accident occurred late on Friday night and that 247 workers were underground at the time of the incident. Back home, the Weather Bureau has issued a coastal hazard warning for strong winds and damaging surf. It takes in areas from the New South Wales border to the tip of Garee on the Fraser coast. Senior forecaster Baden Gilbert says the conditions have been driven by a low in the Tasman Sea.
8: Overnight and this morning we've seen waves of around 3 to 4 metres at the Gold Coast buoy, reaching 4 to 5 metres further offshore. Definitely do take a lot of care if you're heading out into the ocean, because not only is it rough, it's also windy.
5: To sport now, and Fremantle has recorded a club record 10th AFL win with a victory over St Kilda in Perth. Clint Wildon reports.
9: After an arm wrestle for 3 quarters, the Dockers kicked 6 of the final 7 goals of the game to move back on top of the AFL ladder. Murphy Reid was outstanding with 30 touches and a goal. Shea Bolton put forward claims for both mark and goal of the year, and Jai Amos kicked 4 goals. Richmond won the annual Dreamtime at the G match, picking up their second win of the year with an 18-point victory over Essendon. Brad Scott's team is now bottom of the ladder. Both teams' injury woes have increased. Three players were taken to hospital. Bomber Andrew McGrath with a broken jaw and Archer May

0: with a rib injury, while Tiger Tom Lynch went after the game. He had copped a knock to the larynx.
1: Queensland's weather, a partly cloudy day for far north Queensland, cloud increasing in the far southwest, mostly sunny elsewhere. Cairns and Bundaberg, 27. In the southeast, a partly cloudy day with scattered showers. Brisbane, Logan and Ipswich, 25. The Gold and Sunshine Coast, 25. Toowoomba, 21.
2: From weather emergencies to sporting victories, if it matters in Brisbane, you'll hear it on 612 ABC Brisbane. Albampton. 612 ABC Brisbane.
3: Yes, good morning, Brisbane. 7.35 on this Saturday morning. My name's Zach Mander, filling in for Mel Bampton. She'll be back on your radios next Saturday. Now, we are trying to get to the bottom of this Walter Taylor Bridge closure. It was meant to be closed all weekend. That's the official report. However, we're receiving calls from the ground of people who are saying they're receiving text messages that it is currently open. People have gone down and they've travelled over it this morning and they say that there's no signs of construction. We are in contact with the Brisbane City Council. We haven't received official word yet, but it does seem that it's possible maybe they completed the work they needed to do this weekend last night. And it does seem like at this moment, it is open. But that's not going to really help you plan accordingly over the next couple of days. So we will try to get you more official reports as soon as we can. Our Briz Whiz quiz is coming up in just a few minutes. You can call now on 1300 222 612. Our first question of the Briz Whiz: what is the name of this Hollywood actor who is originally from Brisbane?
4: The Bush. The Bush. Yeah, the outback. You know, it's kind of like country Australia would be called the bush. You drive out of the city, you end up in the bush.
3: If you know the answer to that, who is that Hollywood actor taking Hollywood by storm, originally from Brisbane? 1300 222 612. Now, our next guest is one I'm looking forward to. The Brisbane Comedy Festival ends this weekend. It's your last chance to get out and see national and international acts at the festival. Ben Hunter is a Brisbane born and bred Brisbane comedian, but like many of our comedy talent, he has recently moved to Melbourne. Ben, firstly, welcome to the show. And secondly, why did you leave?
5: Thanks. So it's the age-old question, and I've never avoided it. Would like to clarify, not born and bred. Born Sydney, bred Brisbane.
3: Okay.
5: But the comedian Ben Hunter, yeah, started in beautiful Brisbane.
6: I feel like your comedy chops were honed here.
5: Absolutely. Yeah, yeah. No, I was only two when I left Sydney, so I don't think there was much comedy chop that got developed there.
6: By state of origin standards,
5: yeah,
6: you are a Queenslander.
5: I'm a Queenslander, yeah. I did my first competitive gig here, so I think I qualify. Why'd I leave? Look, it was a heartbreaking thing to do. I love Brisbane so much, but it was a mixture of doing some work opportunities and trying to get out there in the stand-up world a bit more. But I'm back here a lot. You know, it's always beautiful being back, and I'll come back one day, I'm sure.
6: Is it possible for a stand-up comedian to not go to Melbourne? Can you think of anyone who's cracked it kind of nationally and never had to leave?
5: Yeah, I mean, Anissa Nandala is still Brisbane-based, and she's, you know, just about one of the biggest comedians in the country, I'd say, right now, on Taskmaster, on Talking About Your Generation. She's everywhere, so she's still Brisbane-based. I think there are definitely examples of it. Mel Buttle has lived here pretty much exclusively, I think. So there are examples, but it's it's tricky when sort of the opportunities are largely in those other cities. I think naturally the move is on, and just the opportunity to get on stage more often. There's more people living there. There's more, you know, comedy rooms to fill. So it's a bit of that as well.
6: Now, besides family and friends, what do you notice and what do you miss when you come back to Brisbane?
5: Oh, wow. Oh, what do I miss about Brisbane that I'm reminded of when I'm back here?
6: That you enjoy coming back to, yeah.
5: Yeah, I mean, the way I had long said, and I'm feeling like a bit of an idiot, because when I went down, I was like, oh, I love the cold. I really cannot stomach the Brisbane heat a lot of the time. It's going to be too crazy. And then I've gone down, and it's not even properly winter yet, but I think I'm going to struggle down there. So,
6: have you not done a full winter?
5: I've never done a full winter in Melbourne. And I've been talking a lot of smack about how tough I am and how I can cope with it. But today, like walking around today, I mean, beautiful. What is it, 23 and sunny. It's just gorgeous. So I think that might be a rude awakening. So the weather, and then I mean the beautiful. There's the river in Melbourne is just horrible, but the Brisbane River. God, we've got a good thing going here, and the 50-cent fares.
6: Yeah.
5: The 50-cent fares.
6: You miss the 50-cent fares.
5: I do, yeah.
6: It's, so it's, you're tapping on, tapping off down in Melbourne.
5: No, thinking this I would never only... said that.
6: No, but you're thinking this would only cost me 50 cents.
5: Yeah, exactly. But I'm not tapping on and tapping off in Melbourne. I'm running the risk.
6: Oh.
5: But if because it's, you know, it's $5.50 to tap on in Melbourne, so you run the risk of getting the fine. But it's a dangerous game, but it's one I like to play.
6: You know, they're still enforcing in Brisbane fare evasion.
5: Yeah.
6: For the 50 cents. So there's still people here who are running the gauntlet as well when it's only 50 cents. What's up with that?
5: Yeah, I mean, power to them, obviously. You know, times are tough. I think it's probably a good compromise paying 50 cents to avoid hundreds of dollars of fines. Yeah.
6: Do you think they're just in it for the rush, maybe?
5: I think it's, that's probably it. It's the thrill seekers.
6: Yeah.
5: Yeah, it's like that movie Flatliners, like people who just do it for the love of the game.
6: When you were a teenager, you were in the Model UN.
5: Oh, wow.
6: Do you like this deep dive I've done?
5: Yeah, I was too.
6: What did that teach you about comedy?
5: It taught me that, great question. It was a lot of, because I got through to the national final when I was in the Model UN.
6: And are you a country?
5: No.
6: How does it work?
5: No, I'm a guy. But you go down and then there's like, there were like Queensland heats and then a Queensland final. And then sort of a number of teams from Queensland got sent down to Hobart for a week to compete.
6: A week?
5: Yeah. And it was full on. Like you do multiple rounds of this stuff. And then you go down and you rotate through a few countries. But so you have a go at a small one, you have a go at a big one. So I think we alternated between Bolivia and France.
6: Okay.
5: My friend Joe and I. So you get a taste of both sides. But I guess it taught me...
6: Well, I know with a lot of young people who are looking, they haven't realized that they want to get into comedy yet, and they'll use avenues like debating, maybe Model UN as their vehicle. Yep. Were you cracking jokes?
5: Yeah. Oh, yeah, absolutely. I was getting told off a lot for being a bit too sassy or eye-rolly or sort of making fun of people, such a strong term.
6: But it's hard not to be funny when you're France, one of the funniest countries.
5: Exactly. Have you heard their accent? I mean, come on. It was between them and Italy, but I don't think they were in the Security Council at the time. It made it so difficult. But France was a good one for, you know, having to muck around.
6: Do you mind if we get inside comedy a little bit, pull back the curtain?
5: Oh, let's talk about the process.
6: I was looking at some of your clips.
5: Yeah.
6: I haven't seen you live yet, unfortunately. You left Brisbane, you know, before I was able to see you.
5: Mm.
6: You seem to get a lot of laughs between jokes.
5: Yeah.
6: You know, with a look or a little bit of patter.
5: 100%.
6: And a lot of comedians kind of will do a little look after a joke. You kind of do it for 20 seconds.
5: It's relentless. I mean, the more I can get away with not writing, the better. So yeah. I think, a lot of the fun I have in stand-up, and my favorite stand-ups are like, I find I'm more often than not, I find that I remember like the vibe of the person rather than specific jokes. Like I remember how I felt at the show rather than what I heard. And when it feels like I'm more interested in watching funny people than listening to funny jokes.
6: Well, it's very enjoyable to... listen to.
5: Yeah, it's fun. I don't know. I like mucking around and then like little just nuances in like the word choices and like little turns of phrase and stuff. That's the stuff where when I come up with a little, you know, end to a sentence that catches people off guard or that a new look that I've developed.
6: Are you developing looks in the mirror? You're like, I wonder if this one, how this one will go.
5: Yeah, I've got just trying out. So what are you doing in there? I'm honing my craft.
6: And are you upset afterwards with the look bombs?
5: Oh, when a look bombs, I mean, back to the drawing mirror with a look.
6: Another thing you love, and it's a type of comedy I really like, is where the line between irony and sincerity is difficult to tell.
5: Yeah.
6: Like, I can never tell. I'm like, is this what he actually thinks?
5: Yeah. Yeah. That's such a good point. Yeah. I think that's the most fun. Keep them guessing a little bit. I think I find it... Yeah, I'd have to struggle to not go too ironic to seem like petulant or like, you know, making a mockery of the whole thing. But then I think it's maybe a generational thing where like sincerity, the line between sincerity and cringe is like a fine one to tread. So then I know a lot of people sort of my generation who, playing this sort of ironic character is a nice way of avoiding vulnerability.
6: True.
5: Yeah.
6: Particularly with the young Gen Zs.
5: Oh, with the Gen Zs. I mean, they've got to open up.
6: It's 612 ABC Brisbane. My name's Zach Mander, filling in for Mel Bampton. We're joined by comedian Ben Hunter. I'd like to play a game that I've invented, Ben. It's a Brisbane-based game.
5: Great.
6: It's called Live, Give, Bulldoze.
5: Great.
6: Okay, I'm going to give you...
5: Like scissors, paper, rock.
6: It's more like another game, which you... I'm not going to say because it involves a swear word.
5: Oh, I see.

0: But I'm going to give you three landmarks.
1: Oh, wow.
0: You got to pick one to live in,
1: yeah.
0: One to give to another city, which you're used to with the Model UN,
1: uh-huh.
0: And one to bulldoze.
1: Oh, wow. Okay.
0: Can you do that?
1: Yeah, I can definitely do that.
0: The Riverside Expressway,
1: yeah.
0: City Hall, and the Batman building.
1: Oh, my goodness.
0: Do you know the Batman building? The gothic-looking one in the skyline. Does that ring a bell to you or not?
1: The gothic-looking one in the skyline.
0: Yeah, there's a building in Brisbane, and people are going to be yelling at the radio at the moment.
1: Yeah.
0: That everyone, well, I thought everyone.
1: Oh, the Batman.
0: I mean,
1: Tower.
0: You are bred here.
1: Yeah, I'm bred here. I'm seeing this building. Okay. I'm familiar with this building. Okay. But I think it's got to go. So
0: that one's gone. You're bulldozing the Batman building.
1: Yeah.
0: And then where are you living? You got City Hall and Riverside Expressway. You got to give one away and live in one.
1: Oh, I think I've done this perfectly. Well, I'm living in City Hall.
0: Of course.
1: What a building. And then I used to work at the Officeworks in the CBD there, right across from City Hall. So I'm familiar with the surrounds. I know the public transport routes around there. Like, I think
0: I'd be with old co-workers.
1: Exactly. I think I'd be very print, copy, and create. I used to work at the stationery store near there. and then I'd gift the Riverside Expressway. Great road. I used to live in East Brisbane there, so I was a frequenter of it.
0: I mean, Melbourne could do with an inner city kind of expressway, couldn't they?
1: I would think so.
0: Yeah.
1: Yeah. They've got the river, you know, the traffic around the city. But yeah. No, I think I'm happy with my choice there.
0: Let's do one more. This is live, give, bulldoze. I'll give you three icons.
1: Yeah.
0: One you have to live in, one we have to give away to another city, one we have to bulldoze. The Glass House Theatre, which we're sitting across from right now at our South Bank studios. Stefan Sky Needle from Expo 88
1: yeah.
0: And the Air Train.
1: Oh, wow. Well, I mean, the Air Train has to go, doesn't it?
0: Yeah. The is it currently working? I never know.
1: I never know, but I'm never using it.
0: No, I'm not.
1: I'm well connected in the city. I'm getting a lift.
0: Yeah. Call a friend.
1: And a mum can be a friend. Bulldoze the Air Train. I would live. Oh, God, the Sky Needle's good, though, isn't it? The Sky Needle's sort of in
0: West End.
1: West End. And good area. Value going up as well. I'll live in the Stefan Sky Needle, and yeah. The Glasshouse Theatre obviously looks beautiful, but I do like throwing stones. So if I can't do that from within there, then I'll probably kick it off.
0: This is comedian Ben Hunter on 612 ABC Brisbane. Ben, you're here as a part of the Brisbane Comedy Festival. You have shows tonight on Saturday and tomorrow on Sunday. What times are they and how can people find out more?
1: I've got, Brisbane Comedy Festival website to find out more, or my Instagram at BNHNTR. I've got shows at 5 p.m. today and 6:45 p.m. tonight as well. There may be a few tickets left, and then Sunday as well at 5:45.
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0: We are about to do our Briz Whiz. It's a quiz about everything Brisbane. Our first question is, what is the name of this Hollywood actor who's originally from Brisbane? Here's a little grab of him.
3: The bush. The bush. the outback. You know, it's kind of like country Australia would be called the bush. You drive out of the city, you end up in the bush.
0: He's been in a lot of Hollywood movies lately. Taking Hollywood by storm, if you know who it is, 1-300-222-612.
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4: Traffic.
0: There has been some confusion around the Walter Taylor Bridge closures. We are going to talk to Councillor Penny Wolfe. We're trying to get onto her as soon as we can. The bridge was meant to be closed all weekend. It does appear, though, it is currently open. So we're going to get the details on that so you can plan your travel for the weekend. When it's going to be open, when it's going to be closed, we'll get those as soon as we can. Right now, though, let's get some music on for you. This is Paul Simon, 50 Ways to Leave Your Lover on 612 ABC Brisbane. 7:49 currently on this beautiful Saturday morning.

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1: Paul Simon, 50 Ways to Leave Your Lover, 7:52 on this beautiful Saturday morning. Good morning. My name's Zach Mander, filling in for Mel Bampton. She'll be back on your radio next weekend. We have our Briz Whiz in just a moment.
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3: Traffic. Good morning, Brisbane. No accidents or breakdowns reported on the road so far this morning. In South Brisbane this weekend, Russell and Edmundston streets will be closed for the Greek Festival. Diversions are in place. And the Walter Taylor Bridge also closed this weekend in Indooroopilly. Got some maintenance work happening there. And the Logan Motorway eastbound off-ramp to Formation Street, Ellen Grove, closed till 5 o'clock Monday morning. Some roadworks there. A detour is in place. Meantime, no delays to M1 if you're heading on down towards the Gold Coast. All clear for all of Brisbane's other major motorways and freeways. Smooth run 2 heading towards the Sunshine Coast on the Bruce Highway. And no delays to southbound run back through to Brisbane. Inbound through to Brisbane City, all clear for Coronation Drive and also the Riverside Expressway. I'm Jason McLean from ATM with all your latest 612 ABC Brisbane traffic.
1: Now, that traffic report just mentioned that the Walter Taylor Bridge was closed this weekend. That is the official line on the website from the Brisbane City Council. However, we are receiving word from people in the area that they've travelled across the bridge this morning and there's no sign of works. And apparently people have also been receiving text message updates saying that it is currently open. We are trying to get an official line on the status of the bridge, but it does seem from people reporting on the ground that it is currently open.
4: Fire up those neurons, open that place in your brain where Brisbane lives. It's time to find today's Briz Whiz.
1: This is the Briz Whiz, a quiz about everything Brisbane. Our number, 1-300-222-612. If you fancy yourself someone who knows a lot about this big country town, Narelle joins us from Stafford Heights. How's your

0: Morning, Bea Norell.
1: Good, excellent. I'm just about to go to footy.
0: Oh, cool. Who's playing?
1: My grandsons.
0: And what's footy in your house, Norell? Is it rugby league, rugby union, soccer?
1: Well, my husband would say it's football, which is soccer, and my daughter would say rugby union, and that's what the kids are playing.
0: Oh, okay, great. Well, I wish them all the best this morning. Our first question that you've called up for is a difficult one. I tell you, a few people are stuck on it. What is the name of this Hollywood actor originally from Brisbane who's been taking Hollywood by storm? Here is a grab.
2: The bush. the outback. You know, it's kind of like country Australia would be called the bush. You drive out of the city, you end up in the bush.
0: Do you know who this is, Narelle?
1: Well, it sounds like Chris Hemsworth to me, and it sounds like his story.
0: It's not Chris Hemsworth, but you know what I'm going to do for you, Narelle, because people have been struggling with this question so much. I'm going to give you a freebie here and let you have it. It's actually Jacob Elordi.
1: Okay.
0: He was just in Wuthering Heights with our very own Margot Robbie. Frankenstein as well as Euphoria. He's been in a lot of things. Originally, I think he went to Nudgee High in Brisbane.
1: Oh, we won't hold that against him.
0: Hey, let's move on to the second question because I think you might be able to get these other ones. Earlier in the show, we've been talking about a very prominent bridge in Brisbane. It was meant to be closed this weekend. It may not be at the moment. We don't know. What was that bridge called?
1: The Indooroopilly Bridge.
0: Yes, the Walter Taylor Bridge. That's correct. Now, this last question in our Briz Whiz, and by the way, if Narelle doesn't get this one, you can join 1-300-222-612. The world's oldest known cultivated macadamia tree was planted in Brisbane, believe it or not. It was in the Brisbane City Botanic Gardens. In which year? It's multi-choice, either 1958, 2001, or 1858.
1: What? It was 1858.
0: Correct! Well done. That's 3 from 3, Narelle, and that makes you this week's Briz Whiz.

0: You're this week's winner, Narelle, and that means you go into, I believe, the States, the monthly playoffs. So if you just hang on the line, we'll get your details and all the best with that.
1: Thank you very much, Seth.
0: Hey, and Narelle, all the best with your grandkids with their rugby union today. I hope they play well.
1: Will do. Okay, thank you.
0: And most of all, have fun. That's what it's all about, isn't it? We are trying to get an official word on the status of the Walter Taylor Bridge. It is... Sorry, we've just got one. We've got Penny Wolfe, Councillor Penny Wolfe of the Walter Taylor Ward. She's going to be joining us after the 8 a.m. news in just a couple of minutes to give us an update on the bridge. It was scheduled to be closed this weekend. That's still what the Brisbane City Council website says. But we are receiving word on the ground elsewise. People have travelled over the bridge this morning, which obviously would indicate that it is not currently closed. There's a lot going on in that part of the world this weekend, and that's why it's important that we know the status of this bridge, because the Brookfield Show is on. You can enjoy bustling trade stalls, delicious food, baby animals, live entertainment, and crowd favourite attractions like pig races and reptile displays. Before the excitement continues into the night with the Friday rodeo, that was on last night. Live music, though, over the weekend and spectacular fireworks. It started yesterday, Friday the 22nd, and it goes to Sunday the 24th. It's at the Brookfield Showgrounds, 550 Brookfield Road in Brookfield. 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If you're heading out there, I hope you're having a great time. If you need to use the Walter Taylor Bridge, we think it's currently open. We are going to get official word after 8 a.m. Also, have you heard of the term forever renting? This is a term I heard for the first time this weekend. It turns out, and this is an article written by a UQ professor, the international view of renting is

0: Very different to the one we have in Brisbane. It's fascinating to look at what they're doing in other cities around the world and what we can learn from them. We're going to learn that after the 8 a.m. news.
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2: It was such an iconic wedding and party venue.
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1: It's when and where you need us. 612.
4: ABC News with Sue Fitzpatrick. A Queensland man has been charged after an anti-terrorism investigation for allegedly encouraging acts of violence online. Joshua McIntosh reports.
5: Counter-terrorism authorities yesterday executed a search warrant in Bowenville, southwest of Dalby, and charged a 48-year-old man. It's alleged he used an encrypted social media platform to encourage acts of violence against political institutions. The 48-year-old allegedly encouraged others to carry out acts of politically motivated violence in Australia and overseas. He's been charged with one count of using a carriage service to menace, harass or cause offence, which carries a maximum penalty of 5 years in jail. The man's due to appear before Warwick Magistrates Court today.
4: The ABC can reveal Australia's spy agency issued its annual holiday threat assessment less than 2 weeks before the terrorist attack at Bondi Beach, but did not identify heightened risks to the Jewish festival, despite earlier declaring anti-Semitism as a top threat to life. ASIO's advice was circulated days after a Jewish security organisation warned police of a heightened terrorism risk at the Chanukah-by-the-Sea event at Bondi. Director General Mike Burgess is expected to face questions at the Royal Commission hearings next week. Queenslanders caught flouting road rules could face heavier fines from July. Here's state political reporter Alex Brewster.
6: The state government has hiked the penalty unit for infringement notices by 3.5%. It means driving less than 11 kilometres over the speed limit could cost you $345. Motorists using a mobile phone could be fined almost $1,300. Failing to stop for a yellow or red light penalties will jump to almost $700. The amendment is made to keep fines broadly in line with inflation, ensuring the punitive and deterrent is preserved. The changes take effect from July 1st.
4: Overseas now, and US President Donald Trump's Director of National Intelligence has resigned, citing personal reasons. America's editor John Lyons has more.
7: Tulsi Gabbard is the third senior woman to leave President Trump's cabinet in as many months. But unlike Kristi Noem and Pam Bondi, who were fired, this resignation appears genuinely to be for personal reasons. Ms. Gabbard said her husband has a rare form of bone cancer and that she wants to spend time with him. Recently, President Trump and Ms. Gabbard have had clear differences over the Iran war. Ms. Gabbard has said there was no imminent threat to the US from Iran, while Mr. Trump insists that there had been. Mr. Trump appointed Aaron Lucas as acting director. He'll take on that role next month. John Lyons, ABC News, Washington.
4: President Trump has announced he won't be attending the wedding of his eldest son, Donald Trump Jr., to socialite Bettina Anderson because he has to stay in Washington for government business. The wedding is taking place this weekend on a small island in the Bahamas. Mr. Trump says that while his son wanted him to attend, the timing was bad, with peace talks continuing with Iran. This will be Donald Trump Jr.'s second wedding. To sport now, and Canterbury has snapped a five-match NRL losing streak, downing Melbourne in round 12 in Sydney, as Andrew Moore reports.
8: It was a great fight back by the Bulldogs, who trailed 18-6 at halftime, having lost five straight games. Three tries in the first half to Melbourne, but the Bulldogs struck early in the second half with a try to Satili Tupanua, and then back-to-back tries for Jethro Rinakama, the winger, and a finishing try to Jacob Carraz, who had a great game at fullback, while man of the match Matt Burton finished with five goals from six attempts, as Canterbury won 30 points to 20 before a crowd of 14,372. The downside for the Bulldogs' second rower, Jacob Preston, he suffered a suspected fractured forearm. Andrew Moore, ABC Sport, Sydney.
4: Queensland's weather. Warnings for strong marine winds and large hazardous surf are in place for the Wide Bay, Burnett and southeast. A partly cloudy day for far north Queensland, cloud increasing in the far southwest, mostly sunny elsewhere. Cairns

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1: Good morning, Brisbane. My name's Zach Mander, filling in for Mel Bampton. She'll be back on the airwaves next Saturday. It's just gone 8.05 on what is currently a sunny Brisbane Saturday morning. Right now it's 19 degrees in the CBD. The Bayside is 17. Ipswich and Logan are 18. The Moreton Bay and Gold Coast, 19. The Sunshine Coast, 20. It's a pleasure to have your company. I'm going to ask you to bear with my croaky voice a little bit this morning. I was out late last night. I was emceeing my friend's wedding at Victoria Park. Can you believe it? It was the second last wedding that they're having there before they have to shut down for works to start on a stadium for the Brisbane 2032 Olympics. We were looking around and thinking, how different will this be in a couple of years? The city's going to change quite a lot. Speaking of changes in the city, we've been talking about the Walter Taylor Bridge this morning. Originally, we were telling you that it was shut for works for the whole weekend. However, we were receiving reports that people were crossing the bridge, there were no signs of works, and that people were receiving text messages to say it's open. We have Councillor Penny Wolfe from the Walter Taylor Ward joining us now. Penny, it seems like there might be some good news for those people travelling out to the Brookfield show this week. What's going on with the bridge? Is it currently open or shut?
2: Good morning, Zach. Yes, look, and I do bring great news this morning. Crews have successfully completed all their scheduled activities. So everyone that has registered for the SMS alert system would have received a text message this morning around 6:25 to let them know that vehicles are now allowed back onto the bridge earlier than anticipated, which is great news.
1: Now, it is scheduled for works over the next four weekends. Is that just kind of a blanket block of time? And is it possible in that time that it may be open at different times?
2: Yeah, that is correct, Zach. When I have communicated with all my locals in the area, I have let them know that we certainly will do everything we can to get the work done as quickly as possible, which would then mean that it may open early if we have great weather, for example, and the crews are able to get the work done.
1: Now, because they've been able to work overnight and get what they've needed to get done, this doesn't mean that it's obviously going to be shut again over the next month. They haven't completed a month's work in one night, but they just got it to a point where they could shut it down and then reopen for this weekend. Is that correct?
2: Yeah, that is correct. So future scheduled weekend works will continue. So the next closure will be at 9 p.m. on Friday the 29th of May, then reopening at 5 a.m. on Monday the 1st of June. But as I did mention earlier, look, if we have great weather and the council crews are able to complete the work earlier, then there is a chance that it may open before that 5 a.m. on the Monday morning. We certainly will alert the community in the same fashion through that SMS alert system. I also do post on my social media very actively, so I've popped information up there this morning as well to let the community know, and the website will be updated in due course as well.
1: So the good news is the Walter Taylor Bridge is open for this weekend. The works they needed to complete were completed overnight. Penny Wolfe, the councillor for the Walter Taylor Ward, you mentioned these SMS updates. We have heard this morning people receiving SMSs that the bridge was open. How do people sign up to those?
2: Yeah, very easy. You can just go onto the Brisbane City Council website, pop in Walter Taylor Bridge Works, and it will populate that there's a portal where you can register your mobile phone number, pop it in, and then as things occur in real time, you will receive a text message with those updates.
1: Now, the SMSs are great. You've mentioned that on your Facebook page, Councillor Penny Wolfe, you do post a lot of updates. Is there a way that we can get some type of status bar on the Brisbane City Council website that toggles off and on, open and closed, with some of these works?
2: Look, I'm not sure if that is in place, but certainly great feedback that we can supply to Brisbane City Council. But yeah, a lot of my locals, I know the social media for them is the best way to get real-time updates as well. So Instagram, Facebook, look, that's probably the easiest way. Brisbane City Council is always updating their website. So, yeah, I'll provide the feedback for you.

0: What else, now the bridge is open and people from the inner west can get out further west, what can we go to this weekend? What are you going to be up to?
1: Oh, there's lots of things on. As you mentioned, the Brookfield show is on. Look, there's activities happening all around the place. I have spotted many people already out about enjoying themselves in the parks, on my pickleball courts that have recently opened in Perrin Park. They were full and very active with people. There's plenty of exercise happening out on the River Loop in Toowong this morning. I can tell you that for sure. I've been up and at the gym. So, look, whatever tickles your pickle, really. There's 80 parks to choose from in the Walter Taylor Ward where you can go and enjoy yourself.
0: Councillor Penny Wolf, thank you for joining us this morning.
1: My pleasure, Zach. It's been an absolute pleasure. And you don't sound croaky at all.
0: Oh, thank you very much. The good news is the Walter Taylor Bridge is open for the weekend. Scheduled works were able to be completed overnight. So that's excellent news for anyone in the area. Coming up, we're talking about forever renting. This is a concept a lot more popular overseas than it is in Brisbane. Now, you might think the idea of renting forever is a bad thing, but my next guest, in just a few minutes, puts forward an idea that maybe it's not a bad thing, and maybe that's something that we should be looking into. We'll get to that after the church. Almost with you on 612 ABC Brisbane. Good morning. I hope you're having a good one.

The Church, almost with you. It's 8:15 on 612 ABC Brisbane. My name's Zach Mander, filling in for Mel Bampton. She'll be back on your radio next week. Now, what does New York City, Toronto, and the ACT have in common?

0: The church almost with you. It's 8:15 on 612 ABC Brisbane. My name's Zach Mander, filling in for Mel Bampton. She'll be back on your radio next week. Now, what does New York City, Toronto, and the ACT have in common? Well, according to my next guest, they all have put in what she calls proper rent control. Now, what does proper rent control mean, and what can Brisbane learn from it? Dr. Dorina Pohani is an associate professor in urban planning at the University of Queensland. Welcome, Dr. Dorina. Firstly, I want to ask, what do you mean by forever renting?
1: Forever renting is simply long-term renting. Here in Brisbane, we're used to the kind of renting that only takes place over a couple of years. People do it when they get out of university or maybe in transitional stages when they've just arrived in town from overseas or post-divorce, etc. But forever renting is the kind of renting that takes place over 10 years or more.
2: And how does Brisbane's rental landscape compare to other cities around the world?
1: Well, we like to believe that we're a city of homeowners, but we're not. We have a full 31% of people who rent in the city, so, and that's about the Australian average as well. So we're not a place for homeowners. We have a huge rental market.
2: And around the world, this forever renting is a lot more common than in Australia. I read in an article in The Conversation that you wrote this week, some countries, I think it was Germany, they have 30-year rental agreements sometimes. What sort of does it do for renters to have that type of stability?
1: Well, it creates a situation where a rental unit is your home. It's just as much your home as if you own it. But in order to have those kind of rental agreements, you need to have accompanying rules. The rents need to go up by a specified amount as opposed to spiking just following crisis in the market. And generally, those regulations take into account the CPI, the Consumer Price Index, or inflation, as we know it. But oftentimes, they're not even the full amount of inflation. They're often a little bit less than inflation to protect people in case of situations of hyperinflation like we saw after the pandemic here.
2: So, you know, people listening now might have experienced this themselves, or we might have heard stories of people's rent going up hundreds of dollars a week in some instances in Brisbane. Rent control would mean that you're unable to do that. What does Brisbane currently have any regulation on rent?
1: The regulations we have in Brisbane, as in most other Australian cities apart from Canberra, are very, very soft. I mean, they only tinker around the edges, like they regulate the amount of times you can increase rent over a certain amount of period, like a year, for example. In some states, there are rules like the rent increase needs to be reasonable, but there is no specification. What does reasonable mean? Like, $50 is reasonable to one person, $500 is reasonable to another person, right? So because we're in a crisis situation, tinkering around the edges will not do anymore. That was okay when the market was working properly, but now we're in a distorted market where rents are going up way above the rate of inflation, so that's why we need regulation.
2: Now, places in America, a number of cities have this rent control. There'd be some people who would hear something like rent control and think that it was government overreach, that it's going to influence the free market. But it's interesting when you look at America, it's upheld as this like capitalistic heartland. A lot of their cities or a number of their cities do have this rent control. So obviously they think it's a good idea.
1: That's right. I mean, in Australia, for a long time, we've prided ourselves for being a social democratic society. We take care of one another, whereas America, you know, is the land of wild capitalism, yet they're ahead of us. They have rent control and we don't.
2: It's an interesting thought. In a lot of European countries, their level of home ownership is a lot lower than ours. Is that right or not?
1: Yeah, that's correct, especially in Germanic kind of countries. In Germany, I want to say homeownership is

0: only at about 50% in Switzerland, even less than that, I want to say around 40%. But again, do remember that homeownership in Australia is less than 60%. So it's not as if we are a nation, full nation of homeowners.
1: And are people in those countries, you might not be able to answer this particularly, but are people in those countries not buying because of these rental laws? Renting becomes more attractive and it's something that they don't see themselves that they need to do in order to have a place to live? Or is it the fact that they are unable to afford buying?
0: Both. Both things. Housing for sale is expensive, but then also, you know, if you're protected in rental housing, why buy? Because homeownership does come with some downsides, right? It ties you to one particular location where renting you can move around. So it depends a bit on the lifestyle, but it removes the huge stress of rent going up or evictions, the potential for evictions, people becoming homeless overnight.
1: Now, we've heard in the last couple of weeks the federal government announced their federal budget, and in it there was changes to the capital gains tax, which is meant to disincentivize people using properties for investment. Do you think that will help renters at all?
0: It will help going forward, but the law is not retroactive. So whoever already has rental properties as an investment will not be affected. And here in this country, we have thousands of mom-and-pop investors, so there is that issue.
1: Dr. Dorina Pohani is an associate professor in urban planning at the University of Queensland. She's written an article this week in The Conversation about the need in Australia for proper rent control. Thank you so much for joining us this morning.
0: Thanks for having me.
1: Now, coming up after 8:30, just before Mel Bampton left for Europe, she caught up with Paul Curtis. You might know him as the band manager of Regurgitator. He's entering the shed in just a few minutes. We also have the latest in the weather and your news headlines in just a few minutes. We have Boston, More Than a Feeling to get us there. 612 ABC Brisbane, 823. Good morning.

0: More Than a Feeling on 612 ABC Brisbane. Good morning, Zach Mander filling in for Mel Bampton. Paul Curtis, the manager of Regurgitator, joining us in the shed in just a few minutes. Right now, though, Josh McIntosh joins me in studio for the 8:30 news headlines.
1: Good morning, Zach. A Queensland man is due in court today after he was charged for allegedly encouraging acts of violence online. Counterterrorism authorities yesterday executed a search warrant at Bowenville, southwest of Dalby, and charged the 48-year-old. He's accused of using an encrypted social media platform to encourage others to carry out acts of politically motivated violence in Australia and overseas. The man's been charged with one count of using a carriage service to menace, harass or cause offence, which carries a maximum penalty of 5 years imprisonment. A woman and a baby have died after a multi-vehicle crash in far north Queensland. Emergency crews were called to the Captain Cook Highway south of Port Douglas about 4 o'clock yesterday afternoon after a utility struck two other vehicles. A 25-year-old woman and a baby died at the scene. Anyone with relevant information or dash cam vision is being urged to come forward. The ABC has learned an official ASIO threat assessment did not identify heightened risks to Hanukkah celebrations less than 2 weeks before the Bondi terrorist attack. The spy agency's December holiday threat assessment warned that religious events like Hanukkah and Christmas could be targeted by terrorists, but did not single out the Jewish festival as facing a distinct threat. Police relied on the documents to guide security preparations for major events and only assigned 4 officers to the Bondi event. The Royal Commission investigating the massacre is expected to question ASIO Chief Mike Burgess next week about whether the agency acted on its own assessments of a probable attack and ongoing anti-Semitic violence. And Zach, beachgoers and boaties are being urged to take care with choppy seas and strong winds affecting the southeast Queensland coast. The Weather Bureau has issued a coastal hazard warning for strong winds and damaging surf, which takes in areas from the New South Wales border to the tip of Garee on the Fraser coast. The conditions have been driven by a low in the Tasman Sea.
0: Thank you very much, Josh McIntosh. McIntosh joining us in studio for the 8:30 headlines. Are you heading to the beach this weekend, Josh?
1: It's a bit chilly, but I might have to brave it. It'd be nice.
0: Oh, well, there's some big waves. I know I'm in a lot of surfing groups and people are getting their cameras and trying to find their vantage points to get the big waves. Thanks so much for joining us, Josh.
1: Cheers.
0: Let's get the latest on that weather. This is the Bomb senior forecaster, Baden Gilbert, with a weather report.
2: A few little showers that are sort of brushing parts of the coastal fringe, particularly about Moreton and Stradbroke Islands, as well as maybe some parts of the Gold Coast in the next little bit. And that's broadly going to be the setup for today, with just that isolated chance of showers right along the coast, but not really pushing too far inland other than maybe creeping over the border ranges near the Gold Coast there. Temperatures, as you say, pretty much near average for this time of year, getting up to the mid-20s for today. And the other thing, as you mentioned, yeah, is the surf. It's quite a bit of heavy surf out there at the moment. Overnight and into this morning, we've seen waves of around 3 to 4 metres at the Gold Coast buoy, reaching 4 to 5 metres further offshore. So definitely do take a lot of care if you're heading out into the ocean, because not only is it rough, it's also windy.
0: That is senior forecaster Baden Gilbert from The Bomb there on 612 ABC Brisbane. Now, my name's Zach Mander. I've been filling in for Mel Bampton. She's going to be back on your radio next week. But just before she left for Europe, she caught up with Paul Curtis. You might know him as the band manager of Regurgitator. He joined her in the shed.
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4: It is that time. It is time to pop the kettle on. It is time to wander out into the yard. Into the place where we hang out with mates and we tinker with some of life's deeper and possibly shallower discussions, where we might shed some tears, we might share some laughs and pick up a new skill or two. Welcome to the shed. And today, within these humble tin four walls, we've got a man who has been a significant part of the Brisbane music scene for a very long time. I'm talking into the decade.

0: Paul Curtis, welcome to The Shed.
1: Hey, how you going, Mel?
0: Very good, thank you. The first question I always ask is tea, coffee, something else. What would you like?
1: A decaf soy flat white, large one, please.
0: Oh, nice, nice. You go the coffee, love the flavour, but you don't want the caffeine hit.
1: I don't need the caffeine. I'm trying to slow down.
0: Paul, I had Ben from Regurgitator on the show a couple of weeks ago, and we were talking about 30 years of Tuplang, or since Tuplang, their debut record. You've been there since the beginning. We're going to get into that, but I want to rewind before that. You would have been a very young man when you stepped forwards to become the manager of Regurgitator. But what was your musical adventure to get to that point? Were you a musician who became manager? Were you just a music lover who wanted to get into the scene with everybody else? Where was your place in music pre-Regurgitator?
1: Well, I entered through visual art. Visual art was something that led me out of school into using it in a music context. I don't know.

0: of my creative output. And so I just started using it in band contexts for shows, T-shirts, posters, whatever. And somehow ended up in the arms of a person called George Illick. He was representing the band's interests, I think, possibly engaged by the agent or management. I'm not really sure. But he was in this kind of collective of people, and he was involved in the Roxy during the kind of Bellino days, like the Fitzgerald Inquiry period. I started swapping, doing posters. I taught myself screen printing. I was screen printing posters, doing up flyers, just to get into the gig for free. I didn't want any money. I just, you know, I felt it was a corruption of what I was doing. I had some very naive ideals. I feel they were admirable and genuine to myself. Because for some reason, during my schooling years, I had thatched this kind of concept together that capitalism was not a great thing, that it corrupted the culture and the pure creativity of, like, a human being. And again, I don't know where this come from. I think partially my obsession with film and this kind of connection that why is the quality of film defined by its box office when these things just seem like formulaic kind of overplays? And part of that was the institution of SBS opening me up to, like, non-Western film, which was an entirely different thing. And all of this kind of worked in, as well as the fact that when I was in high school, in the last 2 years, somehow or another, I got involved in setting up a radio station, radio station being speakers spread around the school and a bunch of us just playing stuff.
1: What school was this?
0: Salisbury High School, which no longer exists. It's been removed. Oh, it's turned into something else anyway. I didn't even know how I got to that, because as a youth, I actually didn't like music at all. I was in a family that basically played the TV show Young Talent Time, a pianist called James Last, just stuff like that. It never engaged.
1: Kind of gave you a bit of the ick factor rather than engaged you and hooked you in what music was actually out there more broadly in the world.
0: And then Countdown became like a Sunday ritual for us. And maybe that slowly pulled me in, because I remember asking my mother, she asked me what I wanted for Christmas. I said, how about a cassette player and some cassettes? And the first two cassettes they bought me were, or my mum bought me, was the Beatles, a compilation, Essential Beatles, I think it was, and a Herman Hermits cassette. And then from there, music became like a journey for me, like a tree with branches going forwards and roots going down. And it just continued. But all of these things kind of coalesced, and I drifted towards listening to Triple Z. And Triple Z in that time, because this is like a pre-internet time frame, but I used to record it and then play it on the school radio. That access to Triple Z, I felt like I discovered this kind of secret portal. And I remember going to join efforts and feeling like, I could be as threatened in this situation. Like,
1: it promoted, though, such a sense of belonging, right?
0: Oh, totally.
1: You started to tap into what you loved, but there was a community around that. There was even a whole radio station around that. I would like to also tie in Livid Festival. I think it really held the essence of that sense of rebellion that Brisbane had back in those days. So that was sort of your entry point. Visual arts was also a part of your world, though. Coming all the way back round to George Illick, you were doing screen prints for posters, refusing to take any money, but happy to take free entry to gigs.
0: Yeah.
1: And once live music crept in there, that was it for you.
0: Oh, yeah, it swallowed me whole. I couldn't stop myself. I ended up painting murals all over a venue in the Valley that lasted for about a year. Like you spoke about community, right? Part of the other aspect of me is that I did have quite a significant degree of social anxiety. So I would sit around the edges of things, be afraid to step in or, like, offer myself too much. And part of that allowed me to be in a kind of observation position. I slowly fell into it and then found my confidence to have a voice, but to participate as well. And it ended up in, like, painting murals on venues, hanging out with people.
1: So what I'm hearing, which I think would be something that listeners can relate to, particularly of our age, is that you felt like a fringe dweller.
0: Yep.
1: But when you went to the fringes, what you found there were other fringe dwellers.
0: Yeah. Theoretically, we talk about Gil Scott-Heron, and I can't really talk on his behalf in any sense, obviously, but it was hearing the song on Triple Z, because it exposed me to lots of stuff. Hearing the revolution will not be televised, I related to that. And

thinking about it recently, I was like, how did I relate to that? Because it wasn't really speaking to me. I mean, it's like speaking directly to the experience of an African-American man relative to a complete different country, even though there are crossover points, but America is an alien entity relative, particularly that time, because Australia was very much had a sense of Britishness to it as well. It hadn't really shifted to where it's got to now. But at the time, it just my youth

0: love and life, etc. It's also, to me, it's highly political. In a way, that became like an engagement point to kind of go, right, that's where I go with this. Like, I mean,
1: where all these parts can merge together.
0: Yeah.
1: Let's take a little listen as a bit of a reminder.
2: The revolution will not be televised, will not be televised, will not be televised, will not be televised. The revolution will be no rerun, brothers. The revolution will be live.
1: It was so impactful. I remember this so distinctly and feeling like my mind was just being blown wide open to some degree at that perfect age to be receiving a message like that, that made me stop and think about these invisible systems in which we swim. First being able to see them through songs just like this one, The Revolution Will Not Be Televised by Gil Scott-Heron, but also that tapping into that perhaps they weren't serving me as much as my younger childlike self would have thought the world would have supported and nurtured me. So big moments. You got an even bigger moment. 1995, Gil Scott-Heron's coming out to Australia. I mean, you must have been a baby in 1995. This is pre-Regurgitators 2 playing their debut album. How old were you in 1995?
0: 32.
1: 32.
0: In those days, I was extremely naive because I started working with Paul Campbell Ryder, who was one of the Livid Festival people. And those venues I started with, I ended up booking them, running them. I started managing a punk band in 1988 called the Dream Killers, which was a trial by fire for me. I didn't know what I was doing. I was approached and I said,
1: you got to start somewhere on some band. Has to be the first, Paul.
0: And it was an amazing to go through because I had to deal with people I'd never struck before. But it led me to other things. I started working with Tim Pittman and Steve Pav and doing their stuff up here, representing their shows. I then got led into a venue called Metropolis where I was working with numerous local bands putting on shows. And that then led me into the Roxy with Paul Campbell Ryder working together.
1: And oh, I'm sure you're stirring a mountain of memories right now for 612 ABC Brisbane listeners.
0: Yes, well, I mean, it became like this open kind of palette where I was allowed to do all this stuff, and somehow Paul trusted me and I trusted him. I actually said this to him during the pandemic. I woke up one day and we reconnected at a Screen Feeder anniversary show and I hadn't seen him for ages. And I said, Paul, do you realize what we had? We had this kind of rare situation where we just completely

0: stuff together now, and certainly meet, and I consume much of his time, unfortunately, with my rambling, talking, reflections. That was a really striking period.
1: That was of benefit to all of us growing up at that time because of the work that you, Paul Curtis, and Paul Campbell Ryder were doing within the Brisbane music industry. I want to refer, Paul Curtis, to this essay that you've written. It's called The Revolution Will Not Be Terrorised, Reflections on a Presence of Gil Scott-Heron. And you've written in this sentence, "Then in 1995, I found myself an even greater cultural fortune, suddenly handed the opportunity to promote a performance of the most inspiring piece of my teen political ambitions, presenting a live show of Gil Scott-Heron." Tell me about that.
0: We got to do a Dick Dale show. Came with a sense of anxiety about, oh God, how will I exist in the same room as this person who's been so influential, but also has the most charismatic voice, but not just the voice that carries such kind of like deep, probing, profound political thought, whether it was me or somebody else, it doesn't matter. It's still going to get presented, right? Like, I'm just a conduit that's in the spot that allows that to happen.
1: But it was you. So what was it like to be in the same room as Gil Scott-Heron?
0: I remember being around, being there and being like, from what my memory allows, I feel like I just dealt with it in the scope of professionalism. Oh, I have a job to do here. But at the same time, I think I assumed that same position where I'm kind of in the space, but I'm allowed I don't need to speak. I don't need to dominate. I don't need to impose my presence.
1: So I need to impress.
0: No, that's it. So I can just sit back and be in that rarefied space, but also not intrude, observe, and gain much from observation. Not that I can recall that deep observation, other than my standing at the back of the room where I would always try to stand near the mixing desk. I felt some strange connection to where the sound was being kind of like mixed from. I don't know, some naive thing. But I just remember standing there and just kind of being in awe at his voice. Wow, this person has some kind of profound understanding of politics, society, inequality, where people sit in the scheme of things, but does it in a really kind of human-esque way, like he's able to kind of take this, turn it into poetry and touch you.
1: I think the word that comes to mind for me, Paul, when you describe all of that is timeless. There are things that are underlying the human condition, and they have all of these different details of how we make things hard for ourselves or hard for others at different phases of time along our human timeline. But when we represent, or that struggle is represented beautifully or powerfully, it becomes timeless, regardless of the specific political details or otherwise for that moment in time. 612 ABC Brisbane is where you are. We're talking to Paul Curtis in the shed today, longtime manager of Regurgitator. Promoted the Australian Brisbane show of Gil Scott-Heron back in the mid-1990s, back in 1995. The show was at the Roxy. Now, coming up, though, at the Tivoli on Monday, the 25th of May, is a world premiere. It's two artists who carry that legacy of Gil Scott-Heron most directly. It's Brian Jackson, the jazz pianist and composer who first met Gil Scott-Heron at Lincoln University in 1969 and spent 9 collaborative albums fusing jazz, funk and poetry alongside him. Joining him also is this fella.

And I can hear exactly why Yasin Bey will be the voice of this very special show. The hip-hop legend whose own artistry sits in direct lineage to Scott Heron's. Now, they're going to be bringing the music of Gil Scott Heron to the Tivoli at this special show on the 25th of May. And, I mean, Brian Jackson, of course, he's done this the whole time, but for Yasin Bey, I mean, I think if that was me, even as an established performer, I'd feel the weight of being the voice of Gil Scott Heron, but set to be absolutely incredible, that show. Paul, I just want to ask you, just coming back to, you know, this concept of this segment is we go back to the Brisbane backyard shed where we can just take a load off, the pressure's off. You know, it's a place where we might have a couch in the corner and we can sit back with mates and we're not worried about the rest of the world. We have a cuppa or whatever our beverage of choice is.

0: It's a place where we can be creative and we can talk open-heartedly. Is there a place like that for you in your life that's Paul Curtis's shed?
1: Currently the house I live in, which I work from and just play music pretty well all day. I have two daughters. One lives up the Sunshine Coast. So, yes, I have one that's close who's older. But my younger one lives in Barcelona and she's just started a four-year PhD. She's got a scholarship.
0: Too far away, daughter. Too far away.
1: She's got a scholarship from the Spanish king, which is like, what the hell? Where did this come from? Again, maybe she shares what I have is a kind of, I suppose, someone more recently pointing out to me, and it probably should have been obvious my entire life, but I've never really thought about it. Like, oh, you know, you're really neurodiverse like me. And I'm like, yeah, I suppose I am. Well, I am. I engaged with school, but I engaged with school in my own way. I wasn't disrupted or anything, but I was certainly an outsider. And I certainly didn't excel at it until I really wanted to. And, you know, I didn't do university until 2004 to 2007, you know, and it was all media studies, art history, culture studies, but also was in a position where I did university purely for the sake of just expanding myself. Like, I felt highly privileged to be able to participate. And it was during the time that we did the Regurgitator Project, Band in a Bubble in Federation Square. We built a studio out of glass. So I was kind of like strange kind of dichotomy of like positions, which I actually love being in that. So my daughter, I'm like, yeah, she went through a similar thing at school, probably like wavering scales of interest. And suddenly she's in this kind of really fascinating position. I also have a son who also lives in Europe, in Luxembourg. His partner is a IP lawyer. I have three grandkids. Like,
0: oh, amazing.
1: But yes, your question though, where is my space? I mean, that space is probably more inside the world I exist in. Like the cerebral world I exist in, and emotional for that matter, and then how that kind of floats around all the engagements I have here and there. Like, I like to be open and candid with people, and maybe that's my neurodiverse mind kind of driving me in that manner. But I find that I love music more than I ever have. I work in an industry. It can drag you down watching the stuff that happens, particularly when you're kind of like coming at it from the direction I come at it from. And somehow I've managed to maintain my optimism as much as I'm very cynical in nature. Like, I don't know how I've driven to that point. We just did this Regurgitator tour that started in late October. And as of last weekend, we've done 49 shows. And it's probably the biggest run they've ever done. But on this tour, we took a First Nations we asked a First Nations artist called Dem Mob to come with us. And they were so, I have been so inspired by them. And in turn, maybe they have by me, because they've kind of asked me to work with them. And at first I was very kind of, I don't know, does this feel right? Like, I don't know you. I don't, you know, you don't know me. Like, I mean, 32 years Regurgitator, we kind of know each other and we're like siblings. I just feel a sense of optimism, like, and to have this opportunity of like, yeah, okay, I'll just roll with it.
0: With everything that's out there in the world that you've created or had a hand in creating is out there now, particularly your children. They're doing their thing and you're at a almost like a new renaissance in your life, which leads me to the last question, which is a question that I ask every visitor to the shed, which is, what are you tinkering with at the moment?
1: What am I tinkering with? Everything and anything. I'm very aware of injustice, inequality, the current state of this world, what systemically feels like needs to be a change, the revolution that we need to engage with. Like, I mean, it still fuels me, like this notion, going back to Gil Scott-Heron, the way this notion of what's televised is shifted to what's digitized, like the excessive prevalence of continual documentation that now exists through the use of phones, like, and how that forces some strange disengagement from being in the world, being in the moment. But when you say what I tinker with, well, I've spent many years writing. Like, one of the things I really enjoyed about going to university is that it trained me to focus. Like, I did academic writing courses and rhetoric and stuff like that. It forced me to think about language. It forced me to think about what it is. And

0: still very much a visual person, but in a way I've become very much a verbal person as well. And over many, many decades of writing Regurgitator's press releases, which in a way, when they first started, the early press releases were written by my partner, Kylie Gaffney, and she, the way she wrote became a huge kind of influence on me. And I took over writing them, and I taught myself how to write. And I write in a very kind of weirdly, wildly, idiosyncratic manner. It's almost creative. It's more creative writing than writing a press release. And that's how I kind of approach it. Over a long period of time, I've trained myself how to write, maybe not to the greatest effectiveness, but hey, like, I'm inspired. There's a book by a Portuguese writer, José Saramago, called Blindness, that has no punctuation in it. Or it's a really fascinating book to read. I love...
1: How rebellious.
0: Very. And I love experimentation in grammar. And when people read my stuff, they go, it doesn't... Sometimes they go, oh, yeah, but you're not making sense. I'm like, yes, I know, because there's all these kind of, like, nuances and abstractions and kind of in jokes in my mind that I put into it. And it's just like a musician creating a song. You don't put the meaning on the table. You let the meaning sit in kind of ambivalence. You let people explore it. The same with art. That's the way I approach writing. So maybe tinkering, maybe I'm getting channeled more towards that. I don't know, because I have a habit of like finding myself in situations. And that's what I was going to say before. The way I've approached everything I do, and this is what I meant by the point about privilege, I feel like everything has been in a state of falling. And to your point about whatever work I've done to contribute, I never view it from this explicit point of like personal credit as such. I'm just in a spot and I'm just a conduit. I'm watching, observing, and doing stuff as it emerges. I'm literally falling down like falling down a canyon, whatever, and there's protuberances and there's things, and you see them and you land on them and you get hit by them and you do what you just let yourself intuitively, spontaneously fall through that. And when you ask me what I'm tinkering with, well, I suppose I'm still tinkering with that, like watching wherever it goes. I'm driven by a very overt creative impulse. Mm. I'm a manager, but I'm not a manager. I'm not motivated by business. Business is just a logistic to do things. I have no ambition in financial terms other than to survive. My ambition is more in kind of creative and cultural terms, whatever that means, you know. And I'm just open to wherever it goes.
1: I love that. Paul Curtis, it's been such an honour to have you in the shed today. Thank you so much for joining us and for your time this morning.
0: No, thanks for having me.
1: And I think there's nowhere else to go that makes more sense than to a little bit of Gil Scott-Heron and The Revolution Will Not Be Televised.

0: televised on 612 ABC Brisbane. Good morning. My name's Zach Mander, filling in for Mel Bampton. She'll be back on your radios next Saturday. Coming up after nine, though, Sally Rope. Sally joins us now. What's going on, Sally?
1: Sorry, I'm just still getting over the fact that Gil Scott-Heron was on the radio at 8:56 on a Saturday morning. I just, not something
0: hard
1: that
0: to get your head around.
1: Yeah, I know. Coming up, have you ever met a conductor?
0: Yes, I have. A friend of mine is a conductor.
1: Oh, la-di-da, hoity-toity. No, I've never met anyone. Like, so I've met people who've conducted or...
0: Yeah. He's not a professional conductor.
1: No,
0: he kind of does it.
1: That we're going to meet a little bit later on today is legit. He is a conductor who... An Aussie guy based in Austria, based in Vienna.
0: Okay.
1: He's just come back to Australia because he's going to be conducting an opera for Opera Queensland. And he's going to come in and talk all about his life as a conductor. I mean, you know, it's kind of not the thing that you know, when you're a kid and you're like, you know what, maybe I'll be a vet when I grow up, or maybe I'll, you know, talk on the radio. It's not like people have got their little baton and their little suit. You know, how does this happen?
0: Is he one of those guys that really gets into it, or is he more reserved?
1: Well, I think they kind of have to get into it.
0: Yes.
1: It's really quite a fascinating profession. So if you have a question, if you've never met a conductor like me and you have a question, 1-300-222-612 or 0467-922-612, that's going to be happening as part of our Sound Foundation segment. That's after 11 today. But coming up, another really interesting thing, you know, the Brookfield show is on today, right? Which is sort of on my way to work near my house. So I can't go along today, but they're doing something really cool. You know, each rural show has a, there's a horse element, an equine element.
0: Yes.
1: The Brookfield show today, they've got that, but they've also got a new, this is the very first year that they are also having a hobby horse competition.
0: These are the, I thought you meant for a second like ponies, but this is like a fake horse.
1: Literal hobby horse. What? They've got dressage, they've got show jumping.
0: This is where you have a stick between your legs, basically. I mean, we laugh. This is a very popular thing in some communities.
1: I know. And this is the first year the Brookfield show are having their hobby horse competition alongside the equine competition. Not in the same ring, obviously. That would be dangerous. But we'll be talking to the organiser of that after nine as well.
0: Have you ever seen them do their jumps on the hobby horse?
1: I love everything about this, so I'm quite excited about it, and I'm going to watch some videos before I go on air.
0: Sally Rope coming up after nine. My name's Zach Mander. I've been filling in for Mel Bampton. She'll be back on your radio next week. I hope to talk to you soon.
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5: ABC News with Sue Fitzpatrick. A Queensland man will face court today charged over alleged online extremist activity. Details from Joshua McIntosh.
6: Counter-terrorism authorities yesterday carried out a search warrant at Bowenville, southwest of Dalby, and charged a 48-year-old man. It's alleged he used an encrypted social media platform to encourage others to carry out acts of politically motivated violence

0: in Australia and overseas. The 48-year-old's been charged with one count of using a carriage service to menace, harass or cause offence, which carries a maximum penalty of 5 years imprisonment. He's due to appear before the Warwick Magistrates Court today. Investigations are ongoing.
1: A 56-year-old man has been charged over an alleged homemade weapons operation at his home in Logan, south of Brisbane. Police raided a property in Greenbank, seizing two working 3D printed guns, along with magazines and other firearm parts. Officers also found three industrial-scale 3D printers, as well as plans to manufacture restricted weapons. A leading polling analyst says Australia's two-party system is collapsing, with data suggesting the Greens could soon challenge Labor, the way One Nation is disrupting the Liberal Party, as James Wakeland reports.
2: One Nation's rising popularity has seen voters turning away from the coalition. Polling analyst and former Labor election campaigner Cos Samaras says the results are part of a structural shift away from the two major political parties.
3: It's definitely my view already collapsed. We are now in a multi-party system.
2: Mr Samaras says data is showing a change in voting patterns, particularly when people are struggling financially. And while older Liberal voters are moving to One Nation, younger Labor supporters are going to the Greens. He says if the trend holds, the Victorian state election will show a further abandonment of the major parties.
1: Overseas, Australia has joined the UK, France and other nations in pressing Israel to stop its takeover of the occupied West Bank. Global Affairs editor Laura Tingle reports from Jerusalem.
4: While settler violence is the most visible sign of increasing Israeli incursions into the occupied West Bank, Israel has also escalated its land grab and measures to cripple the Palestinian economy, moves which ministers openly declare are designed to lead to annexation and the forced displacement of Palestinians. Overnight, Australia joined eight other countries condemning these actions as serious breaches of international law, urging businesses not to bid for construction work in the settlements. The statement also calls on Israel to lift tight restrictions on the Palestinian Authority and West Bank economy, which are making it increasingly impossible for Palestinians to make a living or keep services running. Laura Tingle, ABC News, Jerusalem.
1: Scientists at Oxford University in the UK say they're working on a vaccine for the strain of Ebola at the centre of a deadly outbreak in the east of the Democratic Republic of Congo. Here's the BBC's James Gallagher.
5: Scientists at the University of Oxford say they have made an experimental vaccine which they're testing and that the Serum Institute of India is lined up to mass produce it. This new vaccine has been developed in the same way the Oxford team made their COVID vaccine. It uses a highly adjustable technology that can be tweaked to match different diseases. During the pandemic, it was loaded with the genetic code from the COVID virus. This time, it's been prepared with code from the Bundibugyo species of Ebola.
1: To sport now, and excitement is building in New Zealand's biggest city as Auckland FC prepares to host Sydney FC in today's A-League Men's Soccer Grand Final. Sam Wilkinson reports.
6: A sold-out crowd at Mount Smart Stadium will see the first ever A-League Grand Final to be played outside of Australia. Auckland FC are in just their second season and earned the right to host the game when they beat Adelaide in last weekend's semi-final. New Zealand Herald senior sports writer Michael Burgess says he's never seen a build-up like this one.
7: A lot of football people in this city have been waiting a long time for something like this. You know, it actually feels to me bigger than, for example, a Super Rugby final.
6: Their opponents, Sydney FC, have come from fifth on the table, but have a formidable record in grand finals, having won five times previously.
1: Queensland's weather warnings for strong marine winds and large hazardous surf are in place for the Wide Bay, Burnett and southeast. A partly cloudy day for far north Queensland, cloud increasing in the far southwest, mostly sunny elsewhere. Cairns and Bundaberg 27, Townsville and Mount Isa 28. In the southeast, a partly

or perhaps driving the kids to and from sport this morning, visiting family, visiting your mum and dad, visiting your kids. What's happening? Love to hear from you. 1-300-222-612. I'll be keeping you company, though, while you do all of those things until midday today. And we've got some great stuff coming up. After 11, our Sound Foundation segment, the segment where we just talk all about music for around an hour. We're going to be talking to a professional conductor. I'm very excited about this. I've never met a conductor, but whenever I go and see an orchestra or a band or a big show, I'm always quite mesmerised by the person out the front with the little baton, keeping it all together. So we'll be meeting a professional conductor this morning. Also, our regional road trip, we're heading to 1770 this morning, where the town of 1770 is holding their festival this morning. We'll get the latest in sport with Joel. We'll play our Queenslander quiz. So much still to come. Coming up next, though, so it's been like a week and a bit since the federal budget was handed down, and I don't think I can remember a time in my life when I was actually paying attention to politics that people are still talking about the budget so much after a week and a bit. And I feel like it hasn't landed quite as well as the federal government had hoped. So we will unpack that in a sec with someone who knows a little bit more about it, our man in Canberra, our Queenslander in Canberra, Dr. Andrew Hughes. Right after this, from Sherbet's, how's that? 612, ABC Brisbane and Queensland.

0: named after a cricketing term. I could be wrong. Happy to have your input on that. 1-300-222-612. Or you can text 0467 922-612. Sherbet, how's that? You are on 612 ABC Brisbane and Queensland this morning. Great to have you company. Sally Rope is my name. A week and a bit on from the federal budget announcement, it's still generating news stories from all angles. But for a budget that aimed to create more intergenerational fairness and get more young people into the housing market, well, it seems like it hasn't gone down that well. Dr. Andrew Hughes is a political marketing expert at ANU in Canberra. Andrew, how's this budget been received in Canberra? What are you hearing?
1: Yeah, like a lead balloon. The overall result is good, but the thing is their communication is awful. And you can tell they weren't expecting the blowback they've got because there was no ad campaign lined up to run on some of these policies to explain them better. You know, for example, they spent $20 million, of course, on that fuel-saving campaign. I don't think they'll spend that, by the way, because of how it went down as well.
0: Yeah.
1: But no money on this. And you'd think, wow, you'd think they'd actually have a campaign explainer so people could understand in real terms how this is going to work. But because they didn't, it opened the door straight away for misinformation, which is what we've seen.
0: It seems interesting to me because on paper, you know, we hear so much about young people trying to get into the housing market, hear about negative gearing and how that plays into it. So on paper, there seems to be these good intentions, sharing the wealth, to put it in the most basic of terms. How have they mucked that up?
1: Yeah, well, what's happened is they forgot the power of social media. This is 2026, and you can make a lot of noise on social media, and all of a sudden it seems like it's noise from everyone, but it's not. It's only come from one area. And so what the government's done now is gone, oopsie, we've made a mistake here. What have we done? And now they're trying to pull it back again. Labor's real weakness we've seen this term, and under Albanese particularly, is that they don't respond well to things which happen really quickly.
0: Uh-huh.
1: They're long-term strategic thinkers. They can do long-term stuff, medium-term stuff. Okay, they can implement policy fine. But where it comes into it is suddenly there's a big event and something out of out of the box, so to speak, and they're just going, what do we do now? What do we do now? And this is what they're finding, is that they're finding this, what do we do now, with the startup community and the small business community.
0: I mean, I'm even flashing back to 2019 with Bill Shorten's budget and the old death tax scare campaign that was rolled out. And this has been dusted off again. Is this working?
1: Incredible? Yeah, and it is to some people because people are going, oh, what? Are they going to tax, wills and estates? They're not. All the existing systems stay in place, by the way. All they're doing is taxing the income dispersed from those trusts. So traditionally, those types of trusts, they hadn't touched with tax, but now they will. That affects, wait for it, 1% of all trusts out there. So 10,000 is the number the government's estimated. So no wonder the government was going, well, what are you talking about? That's why they didn't have the government campaign lined up either, is because they looked at the numbers, and I think the highest category affected by the CGT changes is around 10% of the population. And that 10%, to be honest with you, Sally, they're doing pretty well, most of them.
0: You're on 612 ABC Brisbane and Queensland this morning. 14 minutes past nine, Dr. Andrew Hughes is with us. He's a marketing expert and lecturer at the ANU in Canberra. And we're talking about how the federal budget has been received this week, and love to hear from you. 0467 922 612 or 1-300-222-612. You mentioned there, Andrew, misinformation has been rife, and
1: it's
0: been quite remarkable. There was a meme that was going around, and it was blatant misinformation. The guy who started the meme has admitted it was incorrect. So this was the one about the 47% stake in your budget, and you AI'd yourself, in your company, and then you AI'd yourself next to Anthony Albanese. A whole lot of people got right into it, sharing it on social media, but it's incorrect. But I wonder, in 2026, how can we ever have a mature conversation around something complicated like a budget, which most people are going to struggle to understand, when it is just going to come down to memes? And how has the government not thought of this?
1: Yeah, exactly. And the government will, after this one, guaranteed after this budget, all their big changes, there'll be a media communications campaign. They did in the past. This is a really interesting thing. Under Kevin Rudd, for example, Kevin Rudd would always use government advertising after the budget to explain anything too contentious. So that payment, for example, during the GFC, he used media campaigns for that to explain to people, hey, guess what? We're helping you out. We're giving you lots of money. This is good. This is why you're getting the money. Don't worry about it on your tax return. And so that was Kevin Rudd's strategy, and it worked quite well. Of course, not too well for other things, but, you know, for the budget it did. But I think the government's going to learn after this that's, you know, this is the way to go for communication of their contentious ideas, because guess what? There'll be more. The budget figures, if you look at them deep down, they're not too rosy. I mean, at the moment, they're forecasting, this is for next financial year, a deficit of $31 billion already.
0: Yeah.
1: So that budget will be like this budget, because this is the start of the reform. As Labor has said constantly, and this is why I say it's a good budget for, they're trying to move the taxation burden away from us onto capital, in other words, onto companies who have got away with a lot, to be honest with you, and they'll do that over time. So there's likely going to be a resource tax in the future. That's likely going to happen. It isn't at the moment, only because of we need those countries who get our resources to be nice back to us in return in terms of their fuel supply. So that won't happen at the moment, but in the future, they have to keep on reforming. And the reforms will get bigger and bigger because they need to, because our debt as the nation grows to over $1 trillion this year. And under the budget papers, it peaks by around $1.3 trillion by the end of this decade. They can't stop reforming now. They can't. They have to get that under control. The only way to do that is to level the playing field with all of us in the country when it comes to how we pay taxes. So this is the government's narrative.
0: So what's happening at the moment behind closed doors in Canberra? Just the stuff you can tell us about on the radio.
1: Yeah, well, at the moment, this is the last clean year, as they call it, because after this year, they have to start the wind-up for the next federal election campaign, which is 700 days away. So it's 727 days, I think, as we talk at the moment, if they go full term, which is May 20, 2028. So somewhere on a wall somewhere here in Canberra is that on a wall saying, okay, just a reminder, this is when we can do the bad stuff. So they're doing the bad stuff now. They'll take the heat now. And they have, by the way, because the polling numbers are now getting ugly in some ways for Labor. They've lost 5% of their primary vote in 12 months. That is a lot, by the way. So One Nation's picked up a lot of that. And that really interesting poll out this morning says the revolution is being televised and it has One Nation saying, all over it. And One Nation, by the way, on that poll this morning, pick up every coalition seat in Queensland.
0: Wow.
1: Right?
0: We have seen this before, though, with One Nation in the past 30 years. And there is a tendency to kind of peak a little bit too early.
1: Correct. And this is the thing. We are still 2 years away. Hence why I said that term for about how long it is. When you say it like that, you realise, well, hang on, that's a long time away in politics, which it is. There's a lot of water under the bridge. There are two more federal budgets until the next federal election.
0: Wow.
1: Keep that in mind. So it's a long way away, right? So here in Canberra, it's like a case of, okay, Labor had to burn political capital. They had 94 seats in the lower house. They won't maybe get that ever again. And so it's time to burn some of that capital on some big reform ideas. And you reform budgets when you have no money in a budget to spend, because that's what you show to people how you're an effective government as well. And so it's smart thinking here by Labor on terms of their long-term strategy. But as I said, how they react to things on the short term is something they need to fix up and clean up, because that's opened the door to One Nation. So, yeah, I mean, with Angus Taylor, his reply, you know, what are you, Angus? Are you trying to appeal to the One Nation voter or the Labor inner city voter? Because it was, again, some good ideas then balanced out with some ideas you go, what was that about?
0: Andrew Hughes is with us, political marketing expert at ANU in Canberra. He lives in Canberra now, but he's a Queenslander through and through. So we like to speak to him every now and again and find out what is happening behind those closed doors in Canberra. So Labor have a pretty big majority, Andrew. They'll be able to pass the budget. But what kind of tweaks are happening?
1: Yeah, so what I hear is that there'll be some conversations held the startup sector. There'll be some tweaks of some sort. Now, whether that's going to be, so all the changes will stay the same as is, but they may offer some increased discounts, rebates or concessions to the startup community, because this has really opened the door to the coalition. They are more united now than I've ever seen them in the last 12 to 18 months around this one policy idea. Tim Wilson's press club address, for example, on small business was the most I've ever talked about small business in this decade, basically.

0: So it's united them. They found a lightning rod finally, and that means for Labor a bit of concern here, because the coalition are always seen as strong economic managers, the minds of most people. Mm. Even though they are where they own the polls right now, most people go, the coalition are better at the economy than Labor.
1: Well, it's interesting you say that, because Judy has just texted in on 0467922612. She says, yes, there will be a death tax too. Labor is all about lies, taxes and spending.
0: See? And that's what the coalition can build on. They build on that perception in the eyes of most voters, and that's where their most successful campaigns have come from. The death tax campaign of 2019, for example, that one really hurt Bill Shorten, as we all know. Mm. That led to Morrison's miracle election victory. So we know that there's room there for the coalition. I've not seen so many people from the coalition so united. We've seen people like James McGrath from Queensland, who's number one, pre-selected on the Senate ticket. He was out in force. Then we saw Tim Wilson. And he's a moderate. So we saw people from the different factions in the Liberal Party finally get together on something and finally put some pressure on Labor. We've been asking for this for a long time, because democracy to work well needs an effective opposition with a good voice. And finally, maybe we've seen it.
1: We've had another text in from another Judy. All the Judys, they're all listening this morning. Oh, this one in big yes. I've never met a bad Judy. Judy, this Judy's from Toogum, lovely Toogum, near Bundaberg there. She says, budget. I've followed budget discussion for nearly 40 years. Usually we get detailed explanation of everything in the budget. Not this time. The media has just hooked onto the negative and misinformed fight back from political opponents. This is not good for our need to be well-informed, nor for democracy. That's from Judy.
0: Yeah, Judy, hit the nail on the head. I agree with you. I think sometimes the budget discussion, you know, now it's like literally a week. In the past, it was a month. Mm. And now we've got down to 1 week and we're on to the next thing already. And usually that's talking about polls and polling numbers. And it seems that polling numbers have replaced the budget discussion. And I'll tell you which one is bigger. And it's not the polling numbers, because, as I said, 2 years away. Mm. So I think the budget information, like there's things in the budget we're only picking up now, which we should be worried about. So I see good but not great budget. So some of the things Labor needs to do is fix up the poverty line welfare issue. So in other words, move welfare payments up to the poverty line. It's costing around $4 to $5 billion a year compared to what they're spending on other areas. That's not too much. The supported home packages for aged care. Now, in the budget, they said they were going to be capped. And at the moment, the government's now delayed that decision. So that's a cost to most people who have those packages. So things like that we should be talking about, but guess what? We're not. So these things like walk quietly, you know, in the background, and we don't see them and they make no noise. But to the people impacted, they make lots of noise. So this is where I think the budget communication has got to be better. But also, it's also up to those other parties we elect to represent our voices on these sort of topics as well.
1: Andrew Hughes, look, so many texts coming. It's very interesting. Lots of texts coming in, concerns about the trusts, and they're all using the term death tax, which is very interesting to see how much of a hook that is that people tend to grab onto.
0: Yeah, it is. And look, there's two types of main trusts which will be impacted by the changes in the budget. So there's discretionary testamentary trusts, which are the so-called wills and estates. That's where the people go on death tax.
1: Mm. But it's not on the actual trust itself. It's on the
0: correct
1: income from said trust.
0: Correct, yes. So, and if you're also, and some of these trusts sometimes are set up for individuals like vulnerable children. So let's say both their parents pass away suddenly, then often they use that type of trust to disperse income. And they call it discretionary because it's not fixed, so it can vary year by year based on what the trustee decides is the money required. Mm. And so that income can be varied. And as Jim Chalmers said, hey, what are you doing them anyway? You shouldn't be in those things long term for your own tax benefit right now. I mean, I was surprised he said this. And then he said, get into the fixed ones because they're fixed, so that way you can actually fix your income and avoid the tax.
1: It's very interesting, Andrew.
0: Isn't it? Yeah.
1: This what gets kind of grabbed onto in these situations. Really appreciate your time. Got to say another big hello to your mum who's listening on the Sunshine Coast, as always. Thank you so much for talking us through this again. We'll catch up with you when the next big political things happen. Dr. Andy Hughes, a marketing expert and lecturer at ANU. Thank you so much for joining us again this morning. 612 ABC Brisbane and Queensland.
2: Congratulations, Annalee. You've been voted the winning A suburb in the ABCs of Greater Brisbane. Next week, we'll be back with a new letter and a new batch of suburbs. 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
3: This is Sally Robe. 612 ABC Radio Brisbane and Queensland.
1: 25 minutes past nine. Yeah, speaking of the Sunshine Coast, got to just mention those damaging surf conditions today. The Weather Bureau is telling us that damaging surf conditions, which may lead to coastal erosion and localised damage to coastal infrastructure, are possible between Sandy Cape and Point Danger, particularly for south to southeast facing beaches today. Locations which may be affected include Gold Coast, Maroochydore, Coolangatta, Noosa Heads, Moreton Island and Rainbow Beach, and a separate hazardous surf warning is also current at the moment. So just keep that in mind if you are thinking of heading out today. Maybe leave it a couple of days. Sally Rope with you this morning. Great to have your company. 26 minutes past nine. And look, this morning, the Brookfield Show is happening. And it, this time of year, it's showtime, basically. There's a whole bunch of rural and regional shows happening, including the Brookfield Show, which is kind of just like a bit of a rural area here in Brisbane. And all of the stuff that you normally would have from a show is happening. You know, there's rides, there's cookery, there's an arts and crafts program. Lots of people with horses live around there, as you would imagine, a horse program. This year, there's also a horse program of a different kind. It is a hobby horse program. Liz Jelly is the chief steward of hobby horses this morning. Hello.
4: Good morning, Sally. How are you?
1: I'm well. I love this so much. How did this come about?
4: Look, I would really love to take credit for this, but this is the brainchild of our amazing president, Rowena, and she just thought I might be the person mad enough to take it on. So this is our first foray into hobby horses, and it's happening today from midday.
1: Okay, so how does this work, Liz?
4: Oh, that is such a good question.
1: You don't really know just yet either? Okay, go.
4: Oh, look, I'm learning with everybody. So I am an ex-dressage rider or competitor myself on actual horses.
1: On real horses, yes.
4: On real horses. So this is more obviously for those who maybe aren't fortunate enough to have a real four-legged creature. And it's literally the stick horse that you had as a kid. And you get to do the same things, dressage and show jumping, but on a stick horse.
1: Okay. So when you announced this, Liz, because as I mentioned, Brookfield, semi-rural area, lots of people move there because you can have horses, you can have a little bit of land. When you announced this and you said, okay, we're going to do the normal horse stuff, also hobby horses, what was the response like?
4: Honestly, I've been really blown away. It's huge. I didn't realise how big the scene here is. There's actually like a Hobby Horse Riders Association in Australia. They have their big state championships coming up on the 5th of July up at Noosa. It is a big scene here that I actually was not aware of. And we've got 20 competitors today across four different classes. I'm really blown away by the response. And I think next year will be even bigger and better.
1: Okay, so what kind of person applies to be in the hobby horse competition of Brookfield Show? I mean, honestly, two of my friends were considering it. So
4: we've had people of all ages. Like, I thought it would be maybe more the younger demographic. We have people literally from under 10 to over 50.
1: Wow. Okay, so Liz Jelly is who we're talking to. She is the chief steward of hobby horses today at the Brookfield Show. They're having a normal horse competition, but they're also having a hobby horse competition today. So if someone's thinking this is going to be hilarious, can I rock up at any time and watch the hobby horses? What will they see?
4: Well, starting from midday, we're going to start with the dressage. So it's actually to music as well. So it will be extremely entertaining. And then whilst we change over to the show jumping course, beside us will be running the Brookfield's Got Talent competition, which will be amazing, you know, kids, people of all ages again, singing and dancing. And then we'll come back to the hobby horses show jumping, and then back to the Brookfield's Got Talent. So that'll be happening from around about midday till probably 4, 4.30ish, and then obviously other entertainment through into the evening.
1: And what makes someone a good hobby horser?
4: Well, I guess it's all in, firstly, the presentation. We want people to have fun with this. We want them to dress up, to look the part. And then obviously secondary, it's the talent. They need to be able to obviously mimic what horses do with their own two legs and a stick horse.
1: So, if this goes well this year, Liz,
4: yes,
1: I mean, sky's the limit.
4: I think I'm on the hook. book. I think we're doing this for years to come, I feel.
1: So it starts at midday, does it? I'm on the radio till midday. I'll miss it.
4: Oh, yeah. No, just tell them you got to go.
1: I've got to go. I'm sorry. I've just got to catch the hobby horses. Okay, Liz, this sounds amazing. So Brookwood Show and the hobby horsing kicking off today at midday.
4: Yes. Yes. And look, there's other stuff going on all day. We've got wood chop tomorrow. The horse section's already been going since 9 a.m. You've got Sideshow Alley. There's stuff here for everyone. So come on down, not just for the hobby horses, for the whole thing. And it's on tomorrow as well.
1: All right, Liz Jelly, Chief Steward of Hobby Horses at the Brookfield Show. Greatest title ever. Thanks for joining us this morning.
4: Thanks, Sally.
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1: 29 minutes to 10. Coming up shortly, our hot takers will be in the studio. Comedian, actor, podcaster, purveyor of fine wines, Matt O'Kine is here. And Landline's Helena Bachkowski talking us through some of the big and small issues of the week. Let's do some traffic first, though.
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3: Traffic.
5: With the final check of Brisbane's roads this morning, the local motorway eastbound on and off ramps are closed this weekend through Elland Grove due to roadworks. Detours are in place, getting some slight delays through there. In South Brisbane, got the Greek Festival this weekend. That means Russell and Edmondson Street are closed. Diversions in place. Meantime, getting some slight delays building up towards the Jindalee Bridge for the Centenary Highway. Inbound Riverside Expressway, traffic a little bit busy there. And also Gympie Road southbound to Bean Street, Castledine starting to build, and so to down through Chermside and Kedron. No delays. All other Brisbane majors, including the M1 for the Gold Coast. And if you're heading up towards the Sunshine Coast on the Bruce Highway, that's a nice smooth run. Southbound back to Brisbane, no delays either. And traffic flowing nicely into the city on the Riverside Expressway and Coronation Drive. I'm Jason McLean from ATM with all your latest 612 ABC Brisbane traffic.
1: Thank you, Jace. Our hot takers in the studio next, talking about parking. Is it a waste of space? And our celebrity reality shows dying a slow death? Some of the things we'll be chatting about with Matt O'Kine and Helena Bachkowski right after this from Berlin. This is No More Words, 612 ABC Brisbane and Queensland.

0: Berlin, No More Words, 612 ABC Brisbane in Queensland. I haven't heard that song for ages. From 1984, that one is. Sally Rope with you this morning. And, well, the weather might be cooling down, but that doesn't mean we can't get some hot takes. This is the time of the morning when we invite two friends of the program to give us their hottest of hot takes on the issues that matter and also on the issues that don't. Our hot takers this morning, comedian, radio guy, podcaster, actor and purveyor of fine wines, Matt O'Kine. Welcome.
1: Hey, I'm ready. I'm hot.
0: And from Landline, Helena Bachkowski. Hello.
2: Hi, I'm ready. I'm to take.
0: I assumed you guys already knew each other.
1: No. We got acquainted in the backstage area, with Helena's incredibly cute little puppy.
0: Yeah.
2: Arrow.
0: I love the fact that the ABC has all of a sudden become a puppy-friendly workplace.
2: Oh, I didn't ask anyone. I only asked you. And then Michael from security popped in to say that Matt was here, and I was like, should I be hiding the dog?
1: Yeah, I do famously not love dogs, but I fell in love with Arrow in an instant.
2: Well, she went straight for his shoes, and he was like, oh, I don't really. And I thought, he doesn't really.
1: She undid the shoe, straight away.
0: All right, into our topics this morning. Now, I've been in radio for a really long time.
2: Same.
0: As you know as well. Now, there are a couple of topics that will guarantee a barrage of phone calls when you mention them.
2: Daylight saving.
1: Yes.
0: Matt?
1: Yes.
0: Can you think of any?
1: I remember when I was on Triple J, I remember saying that I didn't like hummus. I thought it was overrated. Bro, did the text line light up or what? People were furious.
0: I mean, because you're wrong, but
1: and when I say
2: he doesn't like dogs,
1: when I say I don't like dogs, people come at me seriously.
2: Why have you put me on with this?
1: Savage.
0: So for me, the one that always gets people, apart from aliens, is parking. People go absolutely crazy when you mention parking. And that happened this week on 612 ABC Brisbane when a new report from independent think tank, the Grattan Institute, recommended scrapping the requirements for developers to build car parking spaces in apartments, finding that up to 40% of car parks were left empty each night in capital city apartments and that parking minimums added $113,000 to the price of an apartment in Brisbane. The report was called Wasted Space and argues that scrapping parking requirements would help with the housing crisis. Helena, do you agree? Is parking wasted space?
2: I think it's more nuanced than that, Sally.
1: No, it's not more nuanced than that. It's a waste of space.
2: Look, it's tough. I live in an area and there's a shopping centre nearby and there are loads of apartments and they don't have enough car parks and it's a narrow street and there are cars parked on each. Like, people are desperate to park somewhere. And you go, well, so in those kind of built up suburbs, you go, yeah, it's crazy how hard it is to park. But then people stop driving cars.
0: Yeah.
2: Get on your bikes.
0: Yeah.
2: And then there's that whole charity who was using those empty car park spaces to put people without homes, you know, and give them a safe space to sleep at some point too. So that's why I say it's nuanced.
1: I mean, that is nice. That is a great use of car parking space. I think that there was a grave error that happened in the Brisbane planning scheme somewhere in the 70s or 80s, in which this idea that car parking and car spaces, especially in retail situations where you've got these shopping centres where to get from the footpath to the front of the shops is just a desert of black bitumen and a sea of just of car and reflective cars shining into your face. It's barren and

0: terrible. It's hot. It's disgusting. I don't know what on earth the decision-making process was back then, but it makes for an ugly city. It doesn't make for an easily accessible city. I mean, to get across a car park in the burning hot sun from the bus stop through to the door of the shops, that can take 5 minutes for someone who's not that mobile, and that completely cuts off. And if there's two of those shopping centres on either side of the road, you've got a 10-minute walk door-to-door just across the street. It's revolting. I don't know why we did it.
1: Have you been to the States?
0: No, like, well, that's the thing. It looks like it.
1: They are just... And I went to the State Library. Queensland State Library had an exhibition on recently called Drive.
2: Yes.
1: And apparently, Chermside Shopping Centre was the first shopping centre in Australia that had... That sort of car park
0: that
1: you're talking about.
0: It was ugly. It was absolutely disgusting.
3: See what I mean about parking? Like, people just
0: go, okay, but you also can't do anything in this city without people complaining about parking. If you want to do literally anything at all, oh, I want to build a nice little set of shops. Oh, I want to put a garden here. Well, what about the parking? Where am I going to park?
1: So you sound like me looking for where I park my bike.
2: Yes.
1: Like, I go to shopping centres all the time. I go, where's the bike parking here?
0: Put some bike parking. Parking around,
1: please. Oh, where's my bike?
0: Exactly.
1: Parking?
0: They give us three little rails to put all of our bikes on.
1: And then there's 10
0: and
1: bikes.
0: And then like skyscrapers worth of parking. I'll sum up Brisbane in one sentence. In the 80s, there was a theatre just opposite Roma Street Parklands. What'd they do? Tore it down, replaced it with a car park. Mm. That's what we do.
1: Classic.
0: I feel like I need to. So classic Brisbane. Isn't
3: I feel
0: it?
3: Like I need to play Joni Mitchell after this.
0: Oh my God.
1: It's a deep cut Brisbane.
3: I didn't realise that you two guys, well, when I got you both in, I didn't realise that you didn't know each other but had the whole cycling thing in common. So
0: oh,
3: there
0: I
3: you
0: rode
3: go.
0: My bike yeah. here. I mean, don't get me wrong, big fan of you know, cars, etc.
1: Yeah, well, I fully drove today and I asked for a car park.
0: Yeah.
3: I was going to say, so Matt's, like, you've got...
0: Like, sorry, but it's like when, you know, when you're in traffic and you're like, what are all these people doing here? Like, how dare they be on the road at the same time as me? I'm the only one allowed here. It's like, you're not in traffic, you are traffic, okay? If there's less traffic, you stop driving.
3: One of the very appealing things of working on the weekend on the radio is the lack of complete traffic as I come into work. It's quite a delight. If there is traffic, I get really grumpy because I'm like, what are all you people doing? You should be out living your life.
0: Is it 25 years of Panieri today, I believe, around West End?
1: That's
0: a West End market, so it's going
1: to
0: be pretty hectic.
3: It's
0: exciting times. There's also a show, a comedy show happening at Kingston Butter Factory tonight featuring Matt O'Connor. So, I mean, I can only imagine the parking is going to be just chaos.
3: Yeah, tickets are $30 and there's quite a few available. I checked before we came on. You're at 612 ABC Brisbane in Queensland this morning. This is our Hot Takes segment. Matt O'Connor is here, comedian, radio guy, podcaster, cyclist, and Helena Bachkowski from Landline, also a cyclist. So I opened a bit of a can of worms once when I said on the radio that I thought in parking lots, we need to specify either going backwards or going forwards. Like, everyone should be doing it the same way at the same time. People went insane.
0: Oh.
1: Yeah, why, Sally? Why? Because give people autonomy, mate.
3: Because I felt like I never got the memo about the reverse parking.
1: Yeah.
3: So I've just been going in forward, and I feel like
1: that's
3: we
1: allowed.
3: All went the same.
0: You're allowed to, but it's a terrible thing to do.
1: I mean, it doesn't make sense. I parked downstairs because I asked for a car park, and I drove, and I backed it in.
0: Yeah, I back it in every time.
1: It's a very Australian
0: every
1: thing to
0: time.
1: Do, is backing it in.
3: Yeah, I don't know. I guess you grew up with cameras, though. We didn't grow up with cameras.
0: That's true. Sometimes I forget what life is like without a reverse camera. Yeah. You ever driven one of those recently?
1: South Africa, they back in, but that's because they need a quick escape.
0: Well, yeah.
1: I don't know why Australians do it so much.
0: I've heard that if you do want to drive in forward, what the perfect method is you drive in, you go as if you're driving into the park next to it, right? And, you know, there's a car. Let's imagine there's a car in the park next to it. You pretend you're driving right into there, and then you reverse through the wheel the opposite way and reverse back, and then you can drive straight forward.
3: I can just do it normally, Matt, because I learned how to drive without cameras.
0: I'm not telling you. I'm telling the world.
1: I learned how to drive last century, Matt.
3: Do you have any other? So this was my parking hot take. People went insane. Helena, do you have another parking hot take?
1: No. You know what? I just really haven't thought about parking that much.
3: Yeah, because you're a cyclist.
1: I'm a cyclist, and I know how to park, and it's just never really been a bother. I know that car parks are dangerous for pedestrians, which I think is part of what Matt was saying before. People have gotten really injured, lost limbs. Like, it is. It's just, and people go spare in regards to parking, you know, the bullying that happens in parking and the waiting for people who can't back in, who feel like they should be backing in. I mean, there's, look, cars are always just problematic. Ride a bike.
0: My hot take on this topic is don't get in your car to leave the car park unless you're ready to drive away.
1: Ooh, all right? I like that.
0: Don't get in your car and then sit there and get comfortable.
3: Yeah,
0: look on your phone and stuff. Just don't tease us like that. If you're in the, if you get in the car, get out of the space and leave us.
1: But what if you need to pop in the address of the place that you're going?
0: Get out of the way. You just get out of the car park, pull over to the side of the road outside the shopping centre, and then put in your address.
3: He does
0: get
3: have a,
0: out of the space.
3: I mean, that is a pretty good point.
0: Yeah. It's not I a like hotel.
1: It. I was just prosecuting it, but I do like it.
3: And we love to hear your hot takes on our hot takes as well this morning. Is Matt O'Kine correct? Should you be ready to go once you get in your car in a car park? No mucking around with your phone. Don't check your Instagram. Get out of there. 1-300-222-612 or 0467-922612. Helena Bachkowski is here as well from Landline. So we'll move on from parking. This week, Channel 10 acts to show that I admittedly have never watched, but was very, very popular, the Aussie version of I'm a Celebrity, Get Me Out of Here. Well, they say that they're resting it, which technically means another network might pick it up. But do you reckon this might mean we're getting a bit sick of reality shows? Matt, you must have been asked to be on more than one, because our bar here in Australia for celebrity, very low.
1: She's given it to you a couple of times.
0: That's how you treat your guests normally. I wake up early on a Saturday to come here.
3: No, I'm just saying, you'd be in the middle. You'd be like in the middle of the...
0: Just stop.
3: I thought that was like making it better.
1: I count yourself lucky because she hasn't even acknowledged my existence. So, you know.
0: You know what I do find funny is that I'm a Celebrity, the UK version, actually films
3: here.
0: Just here on the Gold Coast. Our environment is so scary for everyone else, but we would never do it in our backyard.
1: Because everyone would go, you're in Mount Tambourine. Yeah,
0: like, enjoy it.
1: You're on the Gold Coast. What the heck?
0: So anyways, I have been asked to do a couple. I remember I was asked to audition for Masked Singer a couple of years ago.
1: Can you sing?
3: I didn't know you had to audition for
0: sing,
3: that.
0: I can sing. Well, that's the thing. It was like they wanted me to do like a little audition-y thing for... You tell me if I'm in the wrong here, because they wanted me to do a little audition-y thing.
1: Sally will tell you.
0: And they were like, you know, do this audition with the music director and stuff. And I was like, cool, what sort of fee is the show? What are we looking at? How much, you know, what's the fee? And then they were like, oh, well, it depends. And I was like, why does it depend? Like, why don't we just tell me?
1: But you're not a woman, so it would have been okay.
0: And then they're like, you just do audition first. And I was like, but I need to know what I'm auditioning for as a whole package.
3: Yeah,
0: so we had this standoff and then no one ended up doing it. Well, I didn't end up doing it.
3: Did you think about like what you would want to be on the Masked Singer though?
0: No, I mean, I don't know if you get the option.
3: You don't?
0: Are they still doing it? I don't want to burn my bridges. I need to get back out there.
1: You're in the right.
0: Thank you. Yeah, right? Because, I mean, really, if you're going for any sort of job, you should probably know what the ballpark idea is. Yeah.
1: But it depends how well or badly you sing. But
0: Well, that's it. I don't want them to, like, cut, you know, let's chop a zero off the end because old mate.
1: You're terrible.
0: Honks over here can't, you know, belt out a tune.
3: Out of all the celebrity reality shows, that's the one that I don't mind.
0: Yeah.
3: Because
0: sure.
3: I don't mind finding out that Sandra Sully's a good singer.
0: Yeah,
3: you know what I mean? Like, that's kind of good.
0: I also is Dancing with the Stars still on? They asked me to do Dancing
3: with the
0: Stars.
1: Did they?
0: Yeah, a little while
3: ago. Why'd you say no to that one?
0: Well,
3: did you get really fit doing that?
0: It was 22. I know, and I actually said yes. I actually said yes to it. And I was, I had drafted the email up to my agent to say, let's do it. And it was just at the start of COVID. And I was like, oh, I might be away. I don't know if like what's going to happen. And so eventually I was like, I can't risk having to go away for, you know, and then getting stuck somewhere. Mm. And then so I pulled out. And it was turned out to be a really great year. Claudia Carvin is a good friend of mine was on. Celia Bacola is a good friend of mine was on. It was like, I got very jealous then, but they were dancing to no audience.
3: Yeah,
0: so that made it a little bit.
1: That was the only season I've ever watched.
0: Yeah.
1: Of Dancing with the Stars.
0: That's what COVID does to you.
1: It's the only season.
0: Keeps you inside and watching anything.
1: But Celia was so good.
0: Celia is good at everything, though. That's the thing. So is Claudia.
3: I see, yeah, those ones I don't mind. I really hate the idea with I'm a celebrity. I just hate the humiliation factor. Like, yeah. I don't want to see whether or not someone's a celebrity I don't know or whatever. I don't want to see them with their head in a box and spiders on their face.
0: Well,
3: screaming.
0: When I say I got asked for two, I also got asked for, or certainly inquired about for SAS.
1: Oh, gosh.
0: And that was the, and I was like, just. Like getting worked to the bone and then bawling my eyes out. I'm like,
3: I don't understand.
0: I can do this on any given day. You know what I mean? Like, I can feel exhausted and miserable anytime I want.
3: Exactly.
1: But you could have got paid for it. Maybe.
0: No, I'm an idiot. I'll do this for free on a Wednesday.
1: Maybe, depending on how whiny you are.
3: Helena, do you think we're losing our...
1: I hope so.
3: Do you think we're losing the shine? We're not as keen to see celebrity-based reality shows, or is this just kind of a one-off?
1: I don't know if I can speak generally, because I don't watch them. I don't watch them. So, look, I hope so. I'm, as someone who writes TV for a living...
3: Landline is the reality show that
1: you... leave it to the professionals.
3: Do you have a reality show guilty pleasure?
1: Yes.
3: What is it?
1: Traitors.
0: Oh, yeah, okay. That's a fun one.
3: Would you do that one?
0: See,
3: is there an Australian one of that?
1: Yeah, there is. But not celebrity. They haven't done a celebrity, The Traitors.
0: They've done the Traitors
1: in Australia.
0: I'm sure Dicko was on it, or have I said something that wasn't?
1: Oh. You might have said something.
3: A
1: reveal.
3: Yes.
0: Have we got the dump button? Can we get... I know a couple of people who did it. They filmed it over in New Zealand.
1: But they can do it. Aren't they all filmed in Scotland?
0: No, this is an Australian, but have I... Do we not know? Am I saying something that I don't know? I'm sure
1: look,
0: people know this.
1: I could be wrong. I thought that the only celebrity The Traitors was the UK version. Everything else has been The Traitors that have had celebrities in it, but also non-celebrities.
0: Oh, okay. Maybe that's what I'm thinking of.
3: It says this is like a third season. I've never watched
1: just
3: it.
1: Just The Traitors or Celebrity?
3: It says... It features an all-star cast of familiar faces across the reality and entertainment landscape.
1: Yeah.
0: They're not the high caliber that you're expecting.
3: Dicko, yeah. They are people
1: Dicko,
3: that you would
1: you
3: expect though.
0: Yeah,
3: Dicko,
0: I'm sure.
3: Cosmo
0: I'm sure
3: DeVito.
0: People from the reality entertainment. Mm.
1: Well, I mean maybe
0: world.
1: I'm wrong. I didn't think that they were branded the celebrity traders.
0: Yeah, okay.
3: Do you have a
0: maths?
1: Oh,
0: there you go, I said
1: really?
0: It. Yeah,
1: wow.
0: I said it.
3: See, now I'm just the European. My opinion is dropping.
0: Well, oh yeah, it was already so high, clearly, before.
3: What is the appeal of Maths, Matt?
0: What I will say is that my partner watches Maths, and I, by proxy, happen to be around the television at the same time as that it's on.
1: I feel like you hear that story a lot.
0: I do my puzzle at the table, and I'm that guy who's like,
1: do you chirp?
0: What's happening over here?
1: Yeah.
0: Are they annoyed with each other? Why would they be so angry? Yeah, that's totally me.
3: Maths is a hot. I used to have many, but I think as I've gotten older and I've become more aware of what happens behind the curtain, the way that things are produced and made, I've become much less enamored of any reality shows. It used to be 90 Day Fiancé. I spent a lot of time just...
0: What's that one?
1: Yeah, I don't know that one.
3: Okay. Okay, so people who are dating someone from another country, in the US they get 3 months before... So that person can come to the US for 3 months before they have to get married.
0: Mm-hmm.
3: And this reality show has been going forever.
1: Wow.
3: I wasted a whole lot of my life watching 90 Day Fiancé until like weird stuff started to come out about the people. And then I was like, oh, what am I doing? Same with America's Next Top Model. I watched that all the time. And now there's a full on Tyra Banks reckoning.
0: Did you watch the Biggest Loser documentary that was out recently? It's so funny. You think, I can't believe we all thought this was normal.
1: It was fine. It's fine. Everyone's
0: just
1: fine.
0: Bizarre.
3: Are we going to be getting a Masked Singer documentary in 20 years' time?
1: What happened to Matt O'Connor?
0: I can't believe we were suffocating those performers with those masks. It's awful.
3: Speaking of things that may become normal, as we wait for the Commonwealth Games, which are happening in Glasgow in July, did you know that?
1: Look, somewhere in the back of my mind.
3: No, we didn't know.
1: This is the failed Melbourne one, right?
0: Yes.
3: Yeah.
0: So, well, I mean, also the World Cup is taking a little bit of a front seat at the moment.
3: That is true.
0: To the Commonwealth Games.
3: So another Games is making news, the Enhanced Games. This happens on Monday. It's a one-day event in, where else, Vegas. And basically, taking drugs is encouraged. Here is Dr. Dan Turner, the performance director of the Enhanced Games, talking with Fran Kelly on RN this week.
2: Categories of anabolic agents, anabolic steroids, as you might typically hear of them. Examples of that might include testosterone. Other categories include peptides and growth factors. They could be things like EPO, growth hormone. And then there's a category of stimulants and metabolic modulators. You know, stimulants are typically things that affect how the brain functions, the nervous system functions, how the mind functions. And then metabolic modulators are things that help the body produce more energy, for example, or regulate metabolism.
3: So if an athlete breaks a world record in any event, they can make up to $1 million. And Aussie swimmer James Magnussen, who is competing, famously said he would juice to the gills for the right price. How does this feel to you? A little dystopian, Helena?
1: Very dystopian, Sally. Look, you got it. I don't know, mate. It's just people are weird. I don't get them. And I'm going to go and sit in my car park.
3: Well, okay, can I just say hello to Tom in Tamborine, who says, I sit in the car park listening to Hot Takers with Matt telling me not to sit in the parking space. So thank you. Matt?
0: Oh, look,
3: the Enhanced Games.
0: I mean, people can do whatever they want, but it's so ridiculous. Also, you know how you said that they can win up to $1 million? The latest thing that I read was actually that the prize pool was only $700,000 and a winner will only take $350,000 at this stage. So it originally started at about $1 million.
3: So it's dropped down.
0: And I'm wondering, because it's not being picked up as much, that's why it might have dropped down. That's just what I read last. So, I mean, that even in itself, it's starts at $1 million, now you're down to $350,000 for like permanent health damage. Is that, I mean, people can do whatever they want. I'm sure a lot of people in this world would happily harm themselves for that much money. But
1: when you think of the ongoing health problems and then the cost of that.
0: Yeah.
1: Like, is $350,000 enough?
0: Well, does it even
1: cover you in the later years?
0: Yeah. And if you look at what long-term steroid use can do, it's not.
3: That's a whole other hot take segment.
0: It's really not great. And another person was actually suggesting that this could really just be a glorified advertisement for these steroids, for certain companies.
3: Well, that's a really good point, because they can only use substances approved by the US Food and Drug Administration and prescribed by a doctor. But who knows what the US FDA prescribes these days.
1: Just give them a whole heap of energy drinks and see what happens. just pull the ripcord.
3: I don't know.
1: I've been asking for this sort of thing for so long. I like the other thing that people have always asked around the games stuff, which is you put up a normal person who's kind of good at running against the Olympic athletes, just so you can see how good the Olympic athletes are. That's way better, I reckon.
3: Who'd want to be the normal person?
1: Just put Matt in for the right price.
0: Yeah, I'll do anything to get on TV. It's fine.
3: Just send him an email. You can ask him tonight when you watch him at the Kingston Butter Factory. $30, heaps of tickets available.
1: Of tickets.
3: No, but thank you so much, Matt O'Kine.
0: Apparently there's none left. Don't even bother coming.
3: Matt O'Kine, comedian, podcaster, radio guy. Thank you so much. I didn't mean
0: to pick
3: any today. And Helena Bachkowski from Landline, which you can catch tomorrow, 12:30 after my program.
1: No, but it's on the TV.
3: It is on the TV.
1: Yeah.
3: No, but I thought people understood that.
1: Oh, yeah.
3: Thank you. It is time for the news. It is 10 o'clock.
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0: Good morning, ABC News with Sue Fitzpatrick. A Queensland man has been charged for allegedly encouraging acts of violence online. Joshua McIntosh reports.
1: Counter-terrorism authorities yesterday executed a search warrant in Bowenville, southwest of Dalby, and charged a 48-year-old man. It's alleged he used an encrypted social media platform to encourage acts of violence against political institutions. The 48-year-old allegedly encouraged others to carry out acts of politically motivated violence in Australia and overseas. He's been charged with one count of using